0: say they attempted to engage him before he was shot twice by officers, hitting his buttocks and elbow. A 50-year-old female bystander was also shot in the leg and sustained non-life-threatening injuries. Assistant Commissioner Graham Payne says the 28-year-old had earlier broken into two homes.
1: The male was confronted by occupants during those break-ins. It's alleged that he has stolen two large knives before moving out onto the street. There were multiple 000 calls indicating that the male was active in the street and was armed with the two knives.
0: Police are appealing for witnesses after two fatal crashes in Queensland. A 68-year-old woman was walking across Nicklin Way in Warana on the Sunshine Coast when she was struck by a motorbike just after 8 o'clock last night. The woman and the motorbike rider, a 30-year-old man, both died at the scene. In Logan, south of Brisbane, a man in his 30s died after two vehicles collided at the intersection of Kingston Road and Parramatta Road in Underwood at about 10:45 p.m. A woman in a life-threatening condition and two other men have been taken to hospital. In Scotland, Australian swimmer Sam Williamson has completed a remarkable comeback from injury to claim gold in the Commonwealth Games in Glasgow. 14 months on from a career-threatening knee injury, Williamson triumphed in the men's 100-metre breaststroke, winning one of his nation's six gold medals on the second day of competition. Williamson says making it to the Games was an achievement in itself.
2: I really don't have the words to encapsulate the emotions at the moment. 14 months ago, I wasn't walking. 14 months ago, I thought my professional swimming career was done. I thought just having the opportunity to walk again was going to be a huge task. Being able to step up on the blocks tonight, that meant so much to me.
0: One person is dead and 15 more have been injured after a car ploughed into a crowd at Pride celebrations in the German capital, Berlin. Many of the injured are believed to be in a life-threatening condition. Police say a white car drove into the crowd of people at Tiergarten Park. A manhunt is now underway. The conflict in the Middle East appears to be broadening as the US takes a pause in strikes on Iran for the first time in 2 weeks. Ali Crew reports.
3: Saudi-backed forces have bombed Houthi military sites in Yemen in retaliation for an attack on Saudi oil installations in the Red Sea. The Iranian-backed Houthis declared a naval blockade of Saudi Arabia this week, threatening to further disrupt global energy supplies. Meanwhile, Iran claims that one of its cargo ships has been attacked by Ukraine in the Caspian Sea, killing one sailor. The Ukrainian president had earlier said that Ukraine's forces struck a Russian warship and vessels used for transporting Iranian-linked military cargo. Vladimir Zelensky also repeated his claims that Russia is passing on its satellite observations in the Middle East to Iran to enable it to direct strikes against US military facilities in the region.
0: Back Home, a memorial is being unveiled today at Airlie Beach in North Queensland to honour the four Army aviators killed in a 2023 chopper crash. Laura Lavelle reports.
4: Captain Daniel Lyon, Lieutenant Maxwell Nugent, Warrant Officer Joseph Laycock and Corporal Alexander Nags died when their Taipan helicopter plummeted into the ocean during a training exercise. Today, 2 days shy of the third anniversary of the crash, a memorial will be unveiled at Airlie Beach by Queensland Governor Jeanette Young. Caitlin Lyon says the permanent site will help ensure the community forever recognises the service of her husband and his colleagues.
5: They've given us a place and a place for our boys to rest, and I'm so grateful.
4: An independent inquiry into the tragedy is expected to release its final report soon.
0: In sport, Australian Lucas Herbert has a three-shot lead going into the final round of the LIV golf event in the United Kingdom. Herbert's third round of 3-under par puts him at 20-under for the tournament, just ahead of American Bryson DeChambeau. Queensland's weather, isolated showers on the east coast, partly cloudy in the southern interior, mostly sunny elsewhere. Cairns and Townsville 26, Rockhampton 25. In the southeast, a sunny day with light winds, Brisbane and Ipswich 22, the Gold and Sunshine Coast 21, and Toowoomba 17 degrees.
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8: Good morning to you. 5 minutes past 10 on your Sunday, the 26th of July. Some may say it's an exciting time of year because they're celebrating Christmas in July. For others, especially those in my suburb and surrounds, getting pretty excited because it is hard rubbish time. We're going to talk more about that in a sec. I need to know your hard rubbish strategy. Do you have one? Or does anyone, like, seriously ever get anything good from hard rubbish? Have you ended up with something that you didn't put straight back into hard rubbish a year later? 1-300-222-612 or 0467-922-612. Plus, in our Slice of Queensland History this morning, a really interesting chat, and it is all about the history of blackbirding in Australia. It is a tough subject, and it's a sad subject, but it is part of our history, and author Ryan Butter will be with you to talk about his new book, Blackbirding, A Reckoning with the Australian Slave Trade. Also tomorrow, if you are sitting around after lunch, say around 2 o'clock, your phone starts making a really loud beeping noise, don't stress, because it is just the testing of the AusAlert system. We will find out what's happening, why it's happening, and what you can expect shortly. Right now, though, say good morning to Shane Kennedy at the Weather Bureau. Hello.
9: Morning, Sally.
8: Stunning. Stunning morning here in Brisbane. Great if you've got hard rubbish to look through today.
9: That's true. Yeah, lots of sunshine today. It was quite a cold morning, so lots of places had their coldest morning of the year so far, and particularly through the Darling Downs and Granite Belt. It was the coldest morning in a couple of years there, with even a few places getting as low as -5 degrees.
8: Wow.
9: Yeah, very, very cold indeed. And those cold temperatures made it about as far north as Hughenden too. It got down to probably some frost there as well, just around 2 degrees. So a yeah, very chilly start, and lots of sunshine though, and expect we'll have probably still cold enough for frost in inland southern and central Queensland for several days to come now, but likely past the worst of it. Should be a little bit warmer from tomorrow morning.
8: What about, I feel like we should be having Eka winds by now.
9: Yeah, it's only you haven't seen too many, and not likely.
8: I don't want
9: to
8: jinx it, but
9: that's right. I'm sure they'll still be on their way during August. But yeah, looking pretty good for the week ahead. They're really light winds for most of the land, indeed. But yeah, certainly staying pretty chilly though. So definitely feeling like winter, and should for the next several days to come. And afternoon temperatures not going to change a whole lot either. So mostly close to average. It's a little bit below average just in the far west, but we'll be back to average from tomorrow. So they'll mostly be around the high teens across in southern Queensland, and then nudging up more to the low 20s and mid-20s as you go further north. And then lastly, just on the showers there, Sally. So I'm seeing a few showers just around the north tropical coast so far today. So that'll be one of the focus points. Possibly a few over Garry as well today, but very light elsewhere along the east coast. But should expect to see a few more showers on the east coast over the next 2 days, so Monday and Tuesday, and also have those showers extend across northern Queensland as well the next couple of days. So a bit of a change there for northern Queensland before things start to really fizzle out on Wednesday.
8: So those cooler temperatures remaining for the next couple of weeks?
9: At least for until the end of this upcoming week, so probably to Friday. By Saturday, things start to get a little bit warmer as we get the wind swing around more of the east northeast, and that should push some moisture and some warmer air well inland. So that frost should really start to retreat away from the coast on Saturday and Sunday mornings and get very patchy. And probably by this time next week, so Sunday morning, things will be back to average or even a bit above average. So that probably break the end of this particular cold spell. But certainly likely to see the return of some colder temperatures in August once again, and possibly those Eka winds.
8: Shane Kennedy at the Weather Bureau. Appreciate your time this morning. Thanks.
9: Thanks, Ellie. Have a good morning.
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8: 9 minutes past 10. I'll get you the first couple of clues for your Tune Detective shortly as well. But I've got to say, it's a very exciting time in my suburb because it is hard rubbish time. For about a week, we've been watching the ebbs and flows of stuff coming and going from the verges of the neighbourhood. And my partner and I, do you do this? We've got a bit of a running commentary. When we get home, we'll update each other on what people have put out and what has been taken. You know, oh, did you see that bookshelf's gone? Or up the road have put out a coffee table. Do you want to get that one? It's really heavy though. You know, that kind of stuff. And we're having the discussion about what we're going to put out. We're like, I came home yesterday from work. Brad's like, do we really need all those blow-up mattresses?

I feel like we've got too many blow-up mattresses. So I want to hear from you this morning. Tell me your hard rubbish finds. Have you found anything that was worth the effort of picking it up off the curb and putting it in the car? They say one man's trash is another man's treasure, but honestly, I feel like most of the stuff out there is there for a reason. 1-300-222-612-0467-922-612. I want to hear your hard rubbish strategy. Do you even have a strategy? Are you one of those people who's out first thing in the morning, just checking out what's available, going home, getting the car, just discreetly picking stuff up? Or are you one of those hardcore people with a trailer who's just driving around, you've got boots on, you've got gloves on, and you're just chucking everything in the back of the trailer? Or have you even ever found anything good from hard rubbish? 1-300-222-612 or send me a text 0467-922-612. We'll find out what's happening tomorrow with the Oz Alert happening around 2 o'clock tomorrow. Here's the police. 612 ABC Brisbane and Queensland.

From 1981's Ghost in the Machine Police, Every Little Thing She Does is Magic, 612 ABC Brisbane and Queensland. 10:15 on your Sunday morning. Look, very exciting time.

0: Oh, we're moving. We can't take it with us. We didn't want to throw it away, but we can't take it with us. You have it. So she brought it to me, and I've made a leg for the doll.
1: Yes, you've repaired it.
0: I have.
1: Ah.
0: It's about, oh, a metre high. It's a big, been a big walking doll, but it doesn't walk anymore, of course. But I made a leg for it and a dress and everything. It's beautiful.
1: Ah, well, that's it. See, that is a good story, Clara. So, yep. so much stuff, though, is just made to be thrown out, though, isn't it, these days? It doesn't, it's not as quite as hardy as everything used to be.
0: No, that's right. It's a throwaway world. Once, you know, nobody repairs anything anymore.
1: Yes.
0: We used to patch our stuff till there was nothing left to patch.
1: Yes.
0: And cut down Dad's old trousers to make overalls for the kids out of them.
1: Yes.
0: And all that sort of stuff, you know.
1: Yes, absolutely.
0: We don't do it anymore. We would just go to Lifeline and get another. And put it in the bin.
1: Yes. Yeah. Hey, thank you, Clarice. Appreciate your call. 1-300-222-612. Love to know if you've just had an amazing find from Hard Rubbish. It's just all happening where I live at the moment. And I've got to say, I think Hard Rubbish for me is more distracting than using my mobile phone when I'm driving, because I just like, oh, what's that? Oh, look at that little shelf. And yeah, no, I probably need to just be a passenger when the Hard Rubbish is happening. 1-300-222-612 or 0467-922-612. You'll need that phone number as well to play Tune Detective. This is a game we play each Saturday. I'm going to give you a bunch of clues, which all add up to a particular tune. If you think you know the name of the tune I'm talking about, 1-300-222-612. As we established yesterday, some quite good stuff kicking around the ABC here in terms of prize packs. So it is a good time to be playing Tune Detective. First clue for today. Clue number one. This tune went to number one in 8 countries, but it only made it to number 2 in the UK. This tune went to number one in 8 countries, but it only made it to number 2 in the UK. And clue number two, this tune was partly inspired by a comment from the songwriter's son. This tune was partly inspired by a comment from the songwriter's son. I feel like really hardcore fans of this particular artist are going to know this straight away. This tune went to number one in 8 countries, but only made it to number 2 in the UK. Clue number two, this tune was partly inspired by a comment from the songwriter's son. Do you think you know which tune we are talking about today? You could be today's Tune Detective. 1-300-222-612 is the number. Nicole in Canungra, though, not calling for Tune Detective. You found something good at Hard Rubbish.
2: Oh, absolutely.
1: What'd you get?
2: We found a perfectly good cowhide at the tip worth $400.
1: Yes.
2: Because so, we've got to get rid of all our own rubbish anyway. We don't have a tip.
1: Of course.
2: We don't have a rubbish cycle thing here in the bush. But, yeah, we put our rubbish out and we looked and we thought, what is that on the ground? And it was all folded up and somebody just left it at the tip and it was a beautiful cowhide. And it fits in perfect with our country living.
1: Oh, wow. And it was all in good condition? It was just...
2: Just left there
1: quite nicely.
2: Just left it. You're kidding. I thought, okay, well, it's somebody else's rubbish is somebody else's treasure, so we took it home.
1: Yeah, good on you, Nicole. Good story. There's nothing like that around where I live. I haven't found it. There's no folded-up cow hides.
2: Oh, God. We have some gems at the Canungra tip. Trust
1: yes.
2: I've got some doozies.
1: Look, I have enjoyed every time I've been to Canungra. It's a delightful spot, so maybe next time I need to check out the tip as well. Nicole, you reckon?
2: Go the tip.
1: Yeah, go the tip. Hey, thank you so much for your call.
2: No worries.
1: Thank you. 1-300-222-612. Tell me your hard rubbish finds. I feel a little skeptical. Everything that I'm seeing on the side of the road is probably out there for a reason. 1-300-222-612.
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1: All right, I'm going to let you know about something that is happening tomorrow. And you might already know about it, but I think it's definitely worth going.

0: going over again because you might get a little bit freaked out if you're just sitting around tomorrow. Maybe you're having a coffee, maybe you're just chilling, or maybe it might need to be something that you pass on to an elderly parent or friends. Because basically your phone is going to start screeching. It's going to sound a 10-second siren at around 2 o'clock tomorrow. It's going to vibrate and display a message on the screen. What is it for? It is part of a nationwide test of the new AusAlert system. How will it happen? Exactly what is it and what will it look like? Here's what Christy McBain, the Federal Minister for Emergency Management and Minister for Regional Development, Local Government and Territories, said on the morning's program with Steve Austin on ABC Brisbane.
1: Well, on the 27th of July at 2 p.m. Eastern Standard Time, we are doing our national test of AusAlert, which is our new national messaging system in times of natural disaster. We know the current system has its limitations, and after the Black Summer, the Royal Commission that was put in place highlighted the deficiencies of the current system. So we have built a new system with states and territories, and so we'll be rolling out that come this high-risk weather season. But before we get that, to that, we'll obviously have a national test to make sure it behaves how we think it will behave before we hit go in October. So the siren will sound, and then you'll get a notification on your home screen that will say, we have tested AusAlert. You do not need to take any further action. Please don't ring 000. If you'd like any further information, you can get that from the AusAlert website.
2: So where does the siren sound?
1: It will sound through your phone, through your smartwatch, through some tablet devices. So there will be an audible noise for the AusAlert test. There's no hyperlinks. There's nothing that you'll need to click. It just simply will tell you that it is a test. And if you want any more information, you can go to the AusAlert website. So when it becomes fully operational, it'll be used by lead emergency services agencies when we're dealing with fires, floods, cyclones, or potentially police events. So it'll be used by the agency in charge of whatever the event is that might be occurring in a particular jurisdiction.
2: All right. We understand that not all emergency services are using the new system, including Queensland's Fire Department. They gave us a brief statement which says, with the higher risk bushfire period fast approaching in this state, Queensland, the Fire Department will continue to use the emergency alert system while the full functionality of the AusAlert system continues to be developed. Can you give me some clarification, or what's your reaction to that, Minister?
1: Oh, look, we've had a number of meetings with states and territories. The states and territories commissioned their own technical assessment last year, and each state and territory confirmed that the AusAlert system, cell broadcast technology, is a far superior system. But for the first year, we are going to keep emergency alert running as well so that we've got two systems in place. Obviously, there are a range of transition arrangements and communication protocols that will be put in place. So it's up to each jurisdiction what they do for this high-risk weather season, where we'll still have both running. Through the National Emergency Management Agency, we've been working really closely with WESNET, a range of state and territory lead agencies in that victim-survivor space, to make sure that we're taking on board the feedback as we were leading into this media campaign. Obviously, we've worked really closely with them so that advice could be provided to people in situations like this. Absolutely, that advice is, you know, the phone needs to be turned off or in aeroplane mode during the time of that scheduled test. And we recommend leaving your phone off for at least 24 hours after the test, just to make sure that there is no issue with that safe phone.
0: Christy McBain there, the Federal Minister for Emergency Management and Minister for Regional Development, Local Government and Territories, speaking about the new AusAlert system set to roll out tomorrow at 2 o'clock. What those at risk of domestic violence might need to do to keep their device concealed. On another note, some online communities are circulating false claims and conspiracy theories about the new AusAlert system. ABC News Verify reporter Lucy Carter did an investigation into this, and this is what she said on News Radio.
3: Look, like all conspiracy theories, they quite often have a basis in things that are being made compulsory. We saw a lot of conspiracy theories spread when the vaccine mandates came out during COVID, and because this is ostensibly a compulsory test, a lot of Australians seem to be quite unhappy about that. The majority of the conspiracy theories that we saw online were around location-based theories, people thinking that the government was doing this to track them in some way or to potentially read what was on their phones. And like all good conspiracy theories, there were some involving foil. There's a lot of people that think if you wrap your phone in foil, you might be able to prevent yourself or protect yourself from getting the Oz Alert message. And also some people suggesting that they were going to put their phone in the microwave to stop it from coming through. And I can't emphasize how much of a bad idea that is. Do not put your phone ever in a microwave.
0: Yeah, I feel like it's crazy that we need to see do not put your phone in the microwave. That is ABC News Verify reporter Lucy Carter there speaking about the conspiracy theories about the new Oz Alert system. Okay, so this is happening tomorrow at 2 o'clock, a 10-second siren, your phone will vibrate and display a message on the screen. Now, many, many countries do this. And I've got to say, this is something that I experienced when I was in Italy last year, because I just happened to be there when the Pope's funeral was on. And I was quite unwell, but I'd sort of gotten myself out of bed and was down, sort of having a wine, and it was beautiful, beautiful sunny day in Rome, and all of a sudden my phone starts going crazy and everyone around me, all of their phones start going crazy. And I was like, what? What's happening? And I looked at this young boy beside me and he just looked me straight in the eyes and he went, run. And he must have seen the look on my face because then everyone burst out laughing after that. And then a lovely girl at another table said, no, it's just because of Papa's funeral. It's because of the Pope's funeral. So, it was an alert that was sent out to everyone in the area saying you can't be within a certain amount of distance from the Vatican. There's airspace restrictions, all that kind of stuff. Worked really fine. I don't think it's affected my brain in any way. So I think we're all going to be okay. But yeah, it was for something that you didn't know was coming, was a quite jarring thing. So tomorrow, 2 p.m. people, is when the Oz Alert will be happening. So if you've got some elderly friends or relatives who may not know about this, probably a good idea to give them the heads up. You're on 612 ABC Brisbane in Queensland. 28 minutes past 10. Love to hear from you on 1300 222 612 or 0467 922 612. Hello, Shannon says, I used to love hard rubbish collection. Got so much stuff, but now in Moreton Bay Council, they don't have curbside collection anymore. I did not know that, Shannon. Thank you so much. Madraba. Oh, okay. Been talking about hard rubbish. People taking advantage of that now to advertise their garage sales. Speaking of trash and treasure, Madraba Girl Guides have a garage sale today. Plenty of treasure. Just get your car washed by the guides while you browse the goodies. Have some damper too. 307 Madraba Road. Madraba, thank you. And Marg in Moray Fields. About 10 years ago, I picked up two high-backed bar stools off the footpath. Solid hardwood with wrought iron detailing. Both are still at our kitchen breakfast bar. Thank you, Marg.
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0: Our slice of Queensland history coming up in a sec. Do you know what blackbirding is? It's something that it's a slice of Australian history, certainly a slice of Queensland history. When I did a bit of a straw poll around our office here, there were probably only about half of the people I asked who knew what blackbirding was, which I thought was quite interesting. It is something that happened in the late 19th and early 20th century. It was a trade in indentured labourers who were brought here from the Pacific. And Ryan Butter is an author who's written a really good book about it. It is called Blackbirding, A Reckoning with the Australian Slave Trade. I'll talk more about it after this. Ow! Boom Crash Opera, 612 ABC Brisbane and Queensland.

0: Graham Crash Opera from the album These Here Are Crazy Times. Get out of the house. You're on 612 ABC Brisbane and Queensland. We're playing Tune Detective. Two clues out so far. They are as follows. This tune went to number one in 8 countries, but it only made it to number 2 in the UK. And clue number 2, this tune was partly inspired by a comment from the songwriter's son. Hello to Jean and Serena.
1: Hello.
0: Hello. What do you think it is?
1: I think it's Beautiful Noise by Neil Diamond.
0: Okay, how does that fit? How does that fit?
1: Well, I had the album and I heard Neil Diamond talk and that they were on holiday somewhere and there was a parade or something and his son said, that sounds like a beautiful noise.
0: Ah, Jean, you're incorrect today, but that's a good little bit of trivia that I did not know.
1: Okay.
0: Thank you.
1: Thank you. Bye.
0: Thank you, Jean. Okay. A couple more clues for you before we get into our slice of Queensland history. They are as follows. Clue number 3. The video for this tune is based on a very famous 1926 film classic. The video for this tune is based on a very famous 1926 film classic. And here's an audio clue. Let's just play it again because I want to hear it again. Does that help you out? 1-300-222-612 if you think you are today's Tune Detective.
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0: Our slice of Queensland history today is a little bit different, and we're talking about a topic that you might have heard of, or maybe you haven't. It's not really something that we talk about a lot here in Queensland. Today, we're going to be talking about blackbirding. In the late 19th and early 20th century, blackbirding was the trade in indentured labourers from the Pacific who were brought to Australia to work in cane and cotton fields. An estimated 60,000 men, women and children came to Australia through the scheme. And despite the fact that slavery had been outlawed by that time, they ended up here through coercion, kidnapping and human trafficking. And their descendants continue to live in Australia. They were recognised

0: by the Australian government in 1994 as Australian South Sea Islanders, with Queensland following suit in 2000. Ryan Butter has written a new book. It is called Blackbirding, A Reckoning with the Australian Slave Trade. Hi, Ryan.
1: Hello, Sally.
0: Firstly, you're not Australian South Sea Islander. This is not your family history, and you acknowledge that early in the book, but it did come from you. This book came from you researching your family history. Can you tell us about that?
1: Yeah. So, as you point out, I'm not from the descendant community of the Australian South Sea Islanders. My background is Sicilian. And it was through researching that Sicilian history that I came across, you know, these words that I'd sort of heard. They'd come across the words in previous research when I was researching the lives of the Afghan men and women in Australia, mm-hmm. words like blackbirding and kanaka. But the Sicilian connection is that when they first thought about outlawing this trade around 1892, they thought, well, we need to replace it with someone. And so they went out looking and tried to get Sicilians to come across because they were dark-skinned, but they were also European. But the dark skin was the important factor that at the time the belief was the darker the skin, the better you worked in the sun.
0: I did a bit of a straw poll through our office, and a few people had heard about this subject, but many hadn't. And I've got to say, I mostly know because I've been to museums in Fiji, in Suva and Vila in Vanuatu, where they have information about it. But it's not something that we learn so much about in Australia. Why do you think that is?
1: I think it's on purpose. At the time, you know, it was always spoken about in terms that hid what exactly was going on. And then I think we inherit that down through the years. And I make the point that, you know, slavery was outlawed at the time that this was happening. And so they couldn't do it or name it as slavery. So they had to change it. And that slowly changing of the words they used and the ways they did it, if it didn't look like slavery, that's because it was on purpose. That comes down to us. So the words we have, we don't associate it with slavery. You know, people may have heard of blackbirding, but is that slave trade? Mm. Is that people catching people overseas? What is that? Is it people bringing people? Is it people employing them or not employing them? And it's difficult. It's difficult history. And also, you know, we obviously must make the distinction that there are certain parts of Australia, the descendant community, for example, that never forgotten this. And it's in their family histories, it's in their oral histories. But largely, there is this public amnesia about this episode of history, which I think is on purpose.
0: You're on 612 ABC Brisbane and Queensland this morning. This is our slice of Queensland history, which is also Australian history, which is also something that has been a little bit forgotten or perhaps not talked about, as Ryan just said there. Ryan Butter is an author. He's written a new book. It is called Blackbirding, A Reckoning with the Australian Slave Trade. So you mentioned there, Ryan, by the time blackbirding commenced in Australia, slavery had been outlawed across the British Empire in the 1830s. So how did it happen then that people were being brought to Australia for that very purpose in the 1840s?
1: Well, it was outlawed, but the need for, or the want, or lust for cheap labour never went away. And so throughout the empire, slave labour was replaced with indentured labour. And a lot of that labour came out of India and went into the West Indies. And of course, in a lot of places like the US, it went on for a lot longer than the 1830s. Mm. And so in Australia, it sort of begins again in 1847 with a gentleman by the name of Benjamin Boyd, who came from a slave trading family. His father and uncles have been involved in the Atlantic slave trade, taking people from Africa. And he came out to Australia and he wanted another source of free labour. He wanted convicts, and he couldn't get hold of the convicts that he wanted. And he sent off to the Pacific Islands and kidnapped three boatloads, almost 180 people, and brought them into Australia. And the laws here at that time allowed for these people to, you know, they were sham contracts, but they had these contracts which were supposedly signed by these people who couldn't read or write English, and they were used, it was the Masters and Servants Act, and they were used to basically indenture these people, but it was, you know, very close to slavery. You got people signing contracts they can't understand or read, and then if they abscond from that work contract, they're thrown in jail. So it was legalised, I suppose, in that sense.
0: Mm. What countries are the first workers coming from?
1: So in my book, I use the term Pacific Islanders, which is also sort of a catch-all term.

0: But they came from over 80 different island nations, each with their own language and customs and cultures. Predominantly, they were from the Melanesian countries. Again, one of the ways of obfuscating what was going on, they were all labelled Polynesians, which was completely incorrect. But mainly from Vanuatu, modern-day Vanuatu, at the time New Hebrides, and also the Solomon Islands. But the majority of them from modern-day Vanuatu.
1: Do we have accounts from those who were transported as to how and why they got on the boats? And did anyone come willingly?
0: People did come willingly. The accounts, there are oral histories that have been collected over the years in the descendant community. I steered away from that. I just wanted to focus on what was done from a government, from a societal point of view, from the working point of view. But it's very nuanced in that not everyone was kidnapped, not everyone was deceived. Some did choose to come voluntarily. There were also reports that, some people in the islands were actually selling people that they'd captured in tribal wars to the Australian traders. It was never a cut and dried or black and white that all these people have been kidnapped. And there was a lot of deception. Sometimes there were stories of, the traders drugging people with, rum and opium mix and then just kidnapping them that way. One of the favourite techniques of the Australian traders was and a technique they invented called the eye drop, which was with the canoes would come out from the island, get near to the boats, and then they would sink the canoes. And then they just scooped the people up out of the ocean. So that was one way. But of course, there were other people who, what young person wouldn't want to go and see the other side of the world? But the point I make in the book is that even when they came voluntarily, when they arrived, they had absolutely no protection and they were exploited.
1: Lured here through deception?
0: For sure. And there was a case, and a lot of people will say, maybe in the early years, but not in the later years. Now, it started in an industrialised way in 1863, and there's a really famous incident in 1885 where it actually results in a royal commission. They start bringing people from Papua New Guinea. And the Royal Commissioners go out and they interview hundreds of people that have been brought out in these voyages in a space of about 3 years, maybe 5,000 people. And they found that not one knew why they were coming to Queensland.
1: Goodness. You're on 612 ABC Brisbane and Queensland. This is your slice of Queensland history this morning. Chatting with Ryan Butter, who has written a new book called Blackbirding, A Reckoning with the Australian Slave Trade. It's estimated that 60,000 men, women and children came to Australia through the Blackbirding scheme. And slavery had been outlawed at the time, but they still ended up here through somewhat nefarious ways, I think it's fair to say, Ryan, there. Descendants are the Australian South Sea Islanders who were recognised by the Australian government in 1994 and Queensland in 2000. Ryan, Benjamin Boyd, we've spoken about him. He was based in New South Wales down near where Eden is now. Here in Queensland, a bloke whose name people might know was the best known proponent of blackbirding. What can you tell us about Robert Towns?
0: Yeah, Robert Towns, what a scoundrel. Obviously gave his name to Townsville, which would be obviously quite familiar for your listeners. Mm-hmm. He'd been to Townsville once. He was actually a member of the New South Wales Parliament. He was a very prominent member of the New South Wales business community. He came out to Australia in the 1830s. He married into the Wentworth family, famous explorers and lawyers here. And he was a merchant. He lived all his life, on ships and captaining ships. He was in the sandalwood industry. He was in everything that you could buy and sell. He was, selling sandalwood to China. He was buying and selling horses with India. He was into everything, land as well. And then in the early 1860s, just after the founding of Queensland, he started growing cotton in Queensland. And that came about because of the American Civil War. He had this opportunity to grow cotton, and so he did that. But, of course, to run his cotton plantations, he needed cheap labour, and he had tried with various degrees of success to bring in workers from India, workers from China. He tried German families. He tried to get families from England, and in the end he sent off for a shipload of Pacific Islanders.
1: And, I mean, pretty much everyone said, no, this doesn't sound like a fun idea, right? Chinese, German, English?
0: Yes.
1: Just were not interested.

0: interested?
1: We're not interested. He found that the German families ate too much.
0: That's right.
1: That was his gripe about the German families, and then when they got here, everyone was telling him that he was underpaying them, and they would walk off the property. Mm. Hundreds of Chinese died, workers that came across in his schemes. There was recorded incidents of the Indian workers dying. He was basically a cheapskate, and so he would screw them for every penny he could get out of them, not give them the proper clothing or the food or the utensils or whatever he was owing these people. They were indentured workers without rights as well. But they did have governments at the other side looking out for them. And even here, there were people looking out for them. Mm. So that was going on from 1840 until 1863, when he starts to bring in Pacific Islanders.
0: And so do we know how many Pacific Islanders towns was responsible for bringing over?
1: Oh, it would be in the thousands over a period of, say, 10 years. So he started in 1863. I think he passed away in 1874. But the first boatload was 67 people. Mm. But over that time, he was going back and forth constantly.
0: So this wasn't a practice that everyone was on board with. People knew about it. And there were people who were very much against this happening.
1: Yeah, 100%. And not always for the best reasons, but we can get to that.
0: Yes.
1: But it took a long time. And what I write about in the book is that when Towns brings his first boatload of workers in, it's right at the very end of the Peruvian slave trade, which had lasted just 7 months. And that trade was shut down very quickly by the British and French governments. Towns' boat was a part of that, a month different. But it went from 1863 to 1867, so 4 years before anyone really raised a fuss about it. And the first person to really take matters into their own hands was a gentleman by the name of Robert Short, who was part of the Aborigines Protection Society, as it was called back then. And he'd come out of the West Indies, so he'd seen what indentured labour looked like there. And his argument was that the indentured labour here was not indentured labour at all. It was clearly slavery.
0: You're on 612 ABC Brisbane and Queensland. Ryan Butter is with you for your slice of Queensland history today. He has written a new book. It is called Blackbirding, A Reckoning with the Australian Slave Trade. I was, as I said in my intro here, Ryan, I knew a little bit about this mainly because I'd been to museums overseas, where I'd been very interested in the displays about blackbirding in Vila and in Suva in Fiji as well. But I was really surprised when I realised how late this practice continued. It continued into the early 1900s. What was the catalyst for it ending?
1: We could say the catalyst for it ending was Federation. Those conversations started around in the 1890s, and then obviously we become federated in 1901. One of the first pieces of legislation to come through the new parliament is the White Australia policy. And it was really the White Australia policy that killed blackbirding, which seems strange to say.
0: Very bizarre, yes. White Australia policy, for something that finished a long time ago, has had a lot of news, a lot of column inches this week.
1: Yes, and I Pauline Hanson hasn't made the connection that it was the White Australia policy that killed slavery in Australia. But it is very relevant because it also, the White Australia policy led to mass deportations of the Pacific Islanders.
0: Again, mass deportations. They've also had a lot of news column inches this week as well.
1: Exactly. So all this is, history repeating a lot of these ideas, sadly. But the people that were always against it, the majority of them weren't against it because it was slavery and it was inhumane because the slavery had been abolished. They were against it because they saw it as a way of allowing black-skinned people into Australia.
0: Yeah, right.
1: And so when Australia was federated, the other colonies, New South Wales, South Australia, Victoria, they were saying to Queensland, you need to stop this because we're going to be federated, we're going to have a pure white country, and we can't have you doing what you're doing.
0: Mm. Not everyone that was brought over through this scheme was deported, but a lot of them were. What happened when they returned to their own countries? Indeed, did they return to their own countries?
1: Well, that's one of the great questions, and I think we don't know for sure exactly where they were dropped back to. Mm. What we do know is that there was a political argument, a political football at the time, because Queensland had brought these people into the country, and when they came into Queensland, each plantation owner had to pay a bond of £5, which guaranteed that person's passage back to where they came from after their 3 years of servitude. So.

0: it came time to deport them, the other colonies said to Queensland, well, you'll have to pay for it because you've collected a bond for every person that's here. Queensland had also collected money from the wages of the deceased workers. Uh-huh. They'd kept them. And Queensland found that they had no money, that they'd spent it. So they'd spent the stolen wages and they'd spent the bonds. And they didn't have enough money to cover the return passage. And they said, well, it's a federal policy. Everybody should have to pay for it, not just Queensland. So eventually they did a deal where the Commonwealth would chip in some and Queensland would pay some. But then they ran a contract to who would take them back. And it was won by a company called Burns Philp, which is notorious in the history of the Pacific and the history of Queensland, and had been heavily involved in the slave trade from the early 1880s. And right. So the ships that had brought these people to Queensland were then awarded a government tender to take them back. And they were paid per person. Mm. There was no sort of rigor or you know, regulation or even oversight of where these people were being taken back to. A lot of them had come very young. There was there's stories of children 6, 8 years old had been here for 40 years. Mm. They didn't recognise where they were going back to. There were places that sometimes their villages no longer existed. You know, the British government in the 1880s and 1890s ran numerous expeditions through the islands, burning villages, raising them. So a lot of people had no place to go back to. And it was one of the great fears of the people being deported that they didn't know where they were going to or what reception they would receive when they arrived.
1: There has been some recognition from previous governments. I mentioned that the Australian government in 1994 recognised Australian South Sea Islanders as the descendants of those who were a part of this scheme. Queensland following suit in 2000. Do you hope that this book then, Ryan, might create a bit more recognition when it comes to the general public?
0: I would hope so. And, you know, in writing the book, I've engaged with the descendant community, mainly in Sydney. Mm-hmm. And one thing that they've made very clear to me and I've tried to keep very present is that this is just one little part of the story. This story they've been telling within their community and educating the wider community about this story for many years. And this book isn't to replace that voice. It's to support it in any way it can. And hopefully people start taking an interest and understanding this, because it's history, but it's very present. And one of the things I write about in the book is that, you know, today Queensland sugarcane farmers are finding mass graves on their properties, and they are working in some areas with the descendant community to preserve those graves and have them heritage listed. So I think in those types of actions, it's a way that we can all confront this shared history, because it's Australian history, it's their history, it's our history. We all carry each carry different parts of it. But I had hope from reading those stories of sugarcane farmers working with descendant community to preserve these places, because I think there's some kind of healing and restoration in that.
1: The book is called Blackbirding, A Reckoning with the Australian Slave Trade. It's very interesting, Ryan. It's a really great book. It's really sad as well, but it's a really important book. It's, as you said, it's a part of Australian history that has kind of been ignored in a lot of ways. So, yeah, it's certainly eye-opening. Ryan Butter, thank you so much for joining us on 612 ABC Brisbane and Queensland.
0: Thanks very much for having me, Sally.
1: On 0467922612, this text from Fran in Logan: many people think Townsville should be renamed. I would be happy with that. Horrible man towns, horrible history. I believe his statue was often vandalised. Maybe one day it will be removed. Thank you, Fran. And Judy in Toogum. Love Toogum. Townsville. I grew up in Townsville. Everyone knew that Towns was a blackbirder, but there was no public recognition. I was horrified that a statue of him was erected for the 150th anniversary. It is still there. It should be removed in the interest of human rights and justice. Thank you, Judy. And this text, isn't that beautiful song by Emily Wurramurra about blackbirding? I don't think she's written a specific song about blackbirding, but it's always a great excuse to play a song by the lovely Emily Wurramurra. This is Carry Me Home, 612 ABC Brisbane and Queensland.
2: My friend.

0: song there from Emily Wudamura. That is Carry Me Home on 612 ABC Brisbane and Queensland. Time for the news now. It's 11 o'clock.
1: Because I'm just so grateful I had such a great outcome.
2: Making every day better.
1: Can't wait for that feeling that I'll have when I cross the finish line, because for me these days, those achievements are so much more.
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0: Good morning, ABC News with Sue Fitzpatrick. Forensic officers are examining multiple crime scenes after two people were shot by police in Cairns in far north Queensland. Officers responded to reports a 28-year-old man was armed with knives in Mount Sheridan just after 5 o'clock yesterday afternoon. Police attempted to engage him before three officers opened fire, hitting him once in the buttocks and once in the elbow. A 50-year-old female bystander was also shot in the leg. Assistant Commissioner Graham Payne says investigations are now underway.
1: We expect that the male 28-year-old will be charged sometime soon with a range of offences, and we will continue to progress the investigation and conduct a review. We currently have our Ethical Standards Command involved, and they will conduct an independent investigation.
0: The Prime Minister says he'll speak to US President Donald Trump about his country's increased tariffs on Australian goods. A new 12.5% tariff has been placed on Australian exports to the US, replacing an existing 10% one. The Trump administration argues it's taking action against forced labour and slavery, but Anthony Albanese has pushed back.
2: We'll raise it at every level of the Australia-US relationship. We've already done so. These are unjustified. We have very strong provisions on modern slavery. We're strengthening those even further.
0: In Scotland, Australia's women's artistic gymnastics team has claimed Commonwealth Games gold for the first time since 2010. Georgina Godwin, Brianna Scott, Kate McDonald, Ruby Pass and Emily Whitehead combined to finish ahead of Canada. Godwin has told the Seven Network her teammates motivated her to return to competition 2 years on from a serious Achilles injury.
3: I told these guys before, but they were a main reason why I came back. We did 23 worlds together, and that was one of the funnest times I've had on the floor. So I wanted to experience it again with these guys and to come away with a gold. We kicked butt, guys. Good job.
0: Protests in India have forced the resignation of the country's education minister. Demonstrations in the capital, New Delhi, over the leak of examination papers were some of the biggest seen in India in years. The youth-led Cockroach Junta Party made the departure of Dharmendra Pradhan one of their key demands. Celebrations broke out on news of his resignation, and this protester says he never believed it would happen.
4: I feel so good right now. I'm going to be very, very honest. I've been coming here for a while, protesting here for a while, but I honestly was not expecting the government to, you know, bow down to the people so quickly. But it happened. Our constitution won. Our voices were heard. And I feel incredible right now.
0: Authorities in Spain say every effort is being made to control a massive wildfire near the capital, Madrid. Three large fires have merged, forcing the evacuation of around 88,000 people. One person has also died in a separate blaze in the east of the country. Spanish Prime Minister Pedro Sanchez says they're trying to get on top of the fire.
5: Right now, we have a window of opportunity this weekend to fight the fire and therefore protect lives, to protect communities, and ultimately to bring this extremely serious fire under control as far as we're able to.
0: Meanwhile, in southwestern France, authorities have evacuated 197,000 people in the path of wildfires there. Officials say more than 30 large blazes are burning, and every firefighter in the country, along with the military, has been mobilised to protect lives and communities. To sport now, and former world heavyweight boxing champion Anthony Joshua has bounced back to defeat Albanian Christian Prenger in their bout in Saudi Arabia. The 36-year-old survived a first-round onslaught, recovering from two knockdowns to eventually secure a knockout victory in the second round. It comes just 7 months after Joshua was a passenger in a car crash which killed two of his friends. The win helps clear a path for a long-awaited potential showdown between Joshua and Tyson Fury. Queensland's weather, isolated showers on the east coast, partly cloudy in the southern interior, mostly sunny elsewhere. Cairns and Townsville 26, Mackay and Mount Isa 22. In the southeast, a sunny day with light winds. Brisbane and Ipswich 22, Logan 21, the Gold and the Sunshine Coast 21, and Toowoomba going for a top today of 17 degrees.
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9: 5 minutes past 11. Sally Rove with you. Great to have you company on this Sunday. Hello, Wayne, who sent a text 0467 922 612. Just want to know the surname of the singer you just played, Emily Wurramurra, W-U-R-R-A-M-U-R-R. No? Okay. I'm doing it wrong. Hold on, Lee. I'm looking it up now. Emily. Wait. W-U-R-R-A-M-A-R-A. There we go. Emily Wurramurra. She's lovely. She's a delightful person. Lots of people texting in regards to the chat that I had with Ryan Butter, who's written a great new book called Blackbirding, A Reckoning with the Australian Slave Trade. And I mentioned that when I did a bit of a straw poll around the station here, around half of the people were familiar with blackbirding. Gail says, hello, we learnt about blackbirding in Queensland back in the 1960s. It was in our social studies books. Thank you, Gail. And Sunny says, I learnt about blackbirding when I was in Victorian high school. Yeah, I think maybe it's something that might have dropped off a little bit in terms of knowledge, because it was sort of mainly younger people who weren't aware of it. So if you enjoyed that and you would like to read that book, because it's a very important piece of Australian history. The book is called Blackbirding, A Reckoning with the Australian Slave Trade. Also, lots of texts coming in on 0467 922 612 about the Oz Alert, the message that we're going to be getting tomorrow at 2 o'clock. It is a part, it's testing basically an alert system that can be used in natural disasters, various other reasons. And we talked about the fact that a lot of people, there seem to be a lot of conspiracy theories going around about it. Michelle says, for goodness sake, some people put more personal information on TikTok and Instagram than governments collect from mobiles. People will need these alerts when a fire or natural disaster is on their doorsteps. Thank you, Michelle at Glendale. And Wendy in Quandamooka country got a little concerned because there was talk during the conversation that we had with Christy McBain, who's the emergency minister, that we played back. I'm sorry, I didn't have that conversation. Because there has been concern about people who maybe have a concealed mobile if they're in a domestic violence situation and that alert going off. You don't, Michelle, Wendy, sorry, if you don't have a concealed mobile, you don't need to worry about turning off your phone. That's fine. It was just a suggestion. If someone had a concealed mobile for any reason, that you might want to turn it off so that the alarm didn't alert whoever happened to be there to the existence of that concealed mobile. So you're fine, Wendy. Don't worry about it. It is actually not necessary unless you want to hide the existence of that mobile. If you would like to call or text about anything you hear on the program, 1300 222 612 or 0467 922 612. And we do need to solve our Tune Detective as well. Got a couple of clues out there. They are as follows. This tune went to number one in 8 countries, but it only made it to number 2 in the UK. Clue number 2, this tune was partly inspired by a comment from the songwriter's son. Clue number 3, the video for this tune is based on a very famous 1926 film classic. And clue number 4 was this audio clue. Lee in Rockhampton has been waiting patiently. Hello.
10: Yeah, morning, Sally. How are you?
9: I am well. Before we get on to the topic of Tune Detective, you wanted to say something about blackbirding.
10: Yeah, I did. Look, there's a significant community here close to Rockhampton called Joskalee, made up almost entirely of descendants from, people who came to Australia through those means. And in fact, my son-in-law is a descendant. As well. So, I've worked closely with a lot of the people from those families. Lovely people, and now obviously happy to be in Australia. But yes, there's certainly some mixed circumstances as to how they got here.
9: Yes, the Australian South Sea Islander community. And I think it's August 25 is the Recognition Day of Australian South Sea Islander. Recognition Day. Yes, I think there are descendants, the Australian South Sea Islander community, all over Australia. Lee, in Rockhampton, which song am I looking for?
10: Look, I hope I'm on the money here. I think it's Radio Gaga by Queen.
9: And how do you, what do you think it's that?
10: Well, that was written by Roger Taylor, and I remember reading somewhere that his son heard some song on the radio that he didn't like, and he made a comment about something like Radio Car Car, and Roger Taylor thought that sounded like the beginnings of something that could be a song, so there you go.
9: Well done, yes, absolutely correct. His son is French-speaking, part French-speaking, and so caca, of course, we know what that means in French.
10: Yep.
9: And the kid said, the kid's name is Felix, trying to say the radio was bad, Radio Caca. And Roger Taylor went, hello. The video for the tune, based

0: on a very famous 1926 film classic. Do you know which one?
1: I don't.
0: Metropolis, yes, directed by Fritz Lang. Yeah. In fact, they had to, because at that stage it wasn't in, it's in public domain now. Obviously this year it turned into public domain, but Queen had to pay the German government to use clips from it.
1: Oh, wow.
0: Yeah, of course, this was written by Roger Taylor, the drummer, which meant that when it charted, all four members of the group had written at least one top 10 hit either in the US or the UK. And, of course, when you hear the tune, you might be tempted to do some double claps in the chorus, Lee. Do you think?
1: I might indeed.
0: Yes. Congratulations. You are today's Tune Detective.
1: No worries.
0: Well done. And here is Queen Radio Gaga. 612 ABC Brisbane and Queensland.

0: The answer to today's Tune Detective, Queen Radio Gaga, written by drummer Roger Taylor, who turns 77 today, inspired or partly inspired by Roger Taylor's part French son, Felix, who one day tried to say the radio was bad and said, "Radio Kaka." Then that stuck with Roger Taylor. And yeah, that's the end of the story.
1: Get local updates right in your hand.
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0: You know, ever since I've turned 50, I have been sort of looking at different things about my financial future that I'd completely ignored up until that point. And I don't think it's a, I don't think it's a secret that I'm not great when it comes to money stuff, which is why I like to invite Olivia Maragna into the studio every now and again. Today, we're going to be talking a little bit about investing, because I seem to hear a lot of stuff about ETFs, shares, micro investing. And I even tried to do a little bit of micro investing on my bank app, but it turns out I still absolutely have no idea what I'm doing. And I feel like I'm not the only one. So Olivia has joined us this morning to talk us through what we are doing, because there are so many choices. Many of us don't even know where to start, what is worth your attention, and what mistakes should you avoid. Olivia Maragna is here. She's a financial planner. Welcome.
4: Good morning, Sally.
0: I feel like I'm hearing so much about investing at the moment, and I'm like, should I be doing this?
4: Yeah, look, I think it's, you know, when you look back, I was reminiscing an hour ago thinking, how did I first invest? And we are similar ages. So I am talking 30 years ago. 30 years ago when I got my first real job, I will say, not my little part-time one. But I actually did start investing 30 years ago. But the way that you used to have to do it is you used to have to save a certain amount of money, and then you had to set up a regular investment every single month. And I started really modestly. As soon as I had $1,000 saved, it was straight into investments, and it was $100 a month, and then every time I got a pay increase it was $200 a month. But it was an expensive way of investing back then, because you used to have to pay these big upfront fees. So it used to be about 4%, so you'd lose 4% as soon as you put your money into an investment. So in terms of compared to now, to the old days, as I call them, or my son calls them, the olden days, which I kind of go, 30 years, I'm getting older. It was hard, but it's easy these days.
0: Okay.
4: It's actually really easy.
0: So on my bank app, it was like, do you want to micro invest? And I was like, sure, why not? I have literally no idea what I'm doing. There are these things called ETFs on there. So I think I bought some of those. But then I get emails from all these different places that I'm supposed to have an investor login. And then I'm like, this is making it really hard for me.
4: Yeah. Look, I would say, so why are people actually doing this? So if we look at just the overall, people know that what they're generally earning is not necessarily keeping up or building wealth long term. So they're looking at, okay, if I've got some extra cash, where do I actually put it? So one of the best ways to start is your micro investing, which is exactly what you're doing, which I think is fantastic. And you don't need a lot of money. You can literally start as low as generally $20, $50, $100. Now, I guess in terms of the biggest misconceptions that people have is that investing is only for wealthy people. So it's not. So little bits like that. I think the main thing to keep in mind is you want to be investing quite regularly in terms of it. So if you've got some spare money, don't do it and then don't do anything for a year and then you do something. But in terms of, you know, you could just do X dollars per week, whatever your sort of budget is. But what it does, I always say, and back 30 years ago when I first started, it was hopefully you're playing with small amounts of money and learning lots

0: from it, if that makes sense. So you're learning how investments or shares work. But at the same time, if you do something wrong, you're only losing a small bit of money as well, if that makes sense. So look, I think it's a great way to start. And like I said, you don't need thousands of dollars. You do need, you know, even those smaller amounts will make a big difference. But you've also got to keep in mind the traps of it. When you're investing, so like I said, small amounts, you've got to look at the costs involved. So whichever app you're using, because most of them, like I said, it's so easily accessible. If I think of what I could have done 30 years ago with today's technology, it would have been amazing. And very, very cost effective. So you've got to look at the fine print of whichever app you're using and just make sure that obviously who you're using is a big backer behind the scenes as well. So if you've got a large institution and so on, do your research to make sure that you're actually, you know, putting your money somewhere where it's nice and protected.
1: Because I think since micro investing has become such an easy thing to do and you can just do it, you know, in an ad break. Well, the kids don't sit through the ads anymore, but do you know what I mean? There have been a lot of apps that have popped up to support this micro investing, right? But they're not all as good as each other.
0: Yeah, look, I generally say, you know, you've worked hard for your money, stick to putting your money somewhere where you know what they're doing with it, if that makes sense. So look at the costs involved. So typically if you compare across the market when you're doing your research and you find that someone's ridiculous, ridiculously cheap compared to someone else, they're usually doing something with the security of those shares or investments, if that makes sense. So they might be lending them out, they might be making the money other ways. Look at the fine print in terms of what they're doing. But this micro investing, so typically you're paying a couple of dollars in brokerage. So for those who haven't you know, ever use shares directly. So most people will have shares. They'll have shares in their super fund. But if you're investing directly, your brokerage is your cost. It's like your admin cost in actually purchasing it. So most of them will only be a few dollars in terms of the smaller amounts. Once you get generally over about $1,000 worth of investments, it's a percentage base. So it will keep going up depending on how much you actually invest. But if you're putting $500 here, $1,000 here and so on, it'll generally be quite cheap from that point of view. So I would say if you're starting out in terms of micro investing is great, it's a great learning or training field just by starting out, you'll find most people will generally pick an investment that they can associate with. So whether it be, you know, JB Hi-Fi, you know, so, something that you go, I know I walk into that every 2 weeks and it'd be nice to get a bit of that profit every now and again. So people will look at various companies that they know, Woolworths, you know, your grocery stores, all that sort of stuff that they walk in and out of. They'll generally start with that just to kind of understand how it all works. So like I said, start with what are my fees in terms of does it need to be big amounts of money? It can be small amounts of money. And look, a lot of people do this for their grandkids.
1: Yes.
0: So they start and go, okay, well, I'll just have a little portfolio for the grandkids and I can show them every time they come over what Woolworths or what, you know, BHP is, whatever the company is that that kid might have a particular association to.
1: You're on 612 ABC Brisbane and Queensland this morning. Sally Roper is my name. And Olivia Maragna is here. She is a financial advisor. She joins us every couple of weeks to talk us through some money issues. I think I've been fairly transparent about the fact that I am terrible with money. So I do try and learn something each time Olivia has been in the studio. And we're talking today about investing, shares, micro investing. I hear all of these words. I sort of know what they mean, but I don't really, which is why I need Olivia's guidance on this. So what is an ETF then?
0: Like I mentioned before, some people will pick banks. They'll pick, you know, their retail stores that they walk into just to get that familiarity across in terms of what they're investing in. Mm. The challenge is that buying one company means that you're relying on one business to perform well. So if you're particularly choosing those companies, just think of it, you're buying a share in that company, a piece of the profit comes to you each and every time that they pay a dividend and so on as well. An exchange traded fund, that's what an ETF stands for, an exchange traded fund, think of it like a basket of investments. So instead of buying one company, you can buy a fund that owns dozens of them. Now, there could be dozens, it could be hundreds, it could be thousands of companies, depending on which one you actually invest in. It's one of the easiest ways to get around or to gain that diversification from day one. So what we mean by that is I'm not relying on, say, for example, Woolworths to do well every single year. I've got a basket of investments. Some will do well, some won't do well. You know, others will be my absolute favourites or whatever the case may be. So you're buying, you're just buying one investment, but it's made up of a basket of investments underneath it, if that makes sense. So in terms of that, it's easily tradable. So back in my day, when I first started out, it was a managed fund. This is now listed on the stock exchange.

0: which means you can buy it in very small amounts, you can buy it quickly, you can get in and out of them and so on. So it is a basket of investments. Now, which one you choose depends on what you want to do. So if you literally go, look, I just want the top 50 companies or top 200 companies in Australia, you can buy an ETF that only invests in the top 200 companies in Australia. Or it might be high yield. You mentioned high yield. They'll be focused on companies that make really good profits that pay really good dividends to you, which means that you're going to get this great little income return as well as the growth. If it's moving, it'll obviously move around in value, but you'll get a really good income. So think of it like a rental property. You're going to get good rent, and then you've got the growth on top of it as to what the house actually moves by, if that makes sense. So dividends are the rent equivalent, if that makes sense, and hopefully it still grows as well. So if you're focused on, I just want an actual extra bit of cash flow, you might look at the high yields. Mm-hmm. If you're really looking at more of the tech or the AI and those sort of things, you'll find an ETF that focuses on that. The main thing is it's not the only thing that you can do. So people go, ETFs, I go, great way. If I had those back in the day and they were that easily accessible, it would have been a great way to just get your money into the market, if that makes sense.
1: So I had an option for mine that was pay a dividend, which is like 4 cents or something like that. Yep. Ridiculous. Or go back, put the money back in.
0: Reinvest it.
1: To buying more, which is what I started doing.
0: Yeah, absolutely. So a little bit of a nightmare from a capital gains tax point of view. So the main thing is whether or not you want to invest consciously or unconsciously, if that makes sense. So by automatically reinvesting the dividends, it's great because you don't have to think about it, if that makes sense. But you're not really making a decision as to the time that the dividend comes in. Do I actually want more of those? Do I want a bigger piece of that company or that investment, if that makes sense? So it's great in terms of it's a bit of a, you know, sit back, just let it do its work for you, if that makes sense. Always remember you still have to pay tax on the dividend. So even though you're reinvesting it, you've still got to put it in your tax return and pay some tax on it. So you're not getting any cash flow from that point of view. But it's a great way to see the compounding, because the key for investing is not trying to make a quick win and just constantly watching the market and so on. It's actually time that makes the biggest difference. So if you invest, you know, at the age of 20, as opposed to the age of 30, the end value in 30 years' time is going to be massive with that difference. So it's a matter of putting the money in and thinking like a snowball rolling down the hill. It's getting bigger and bigger. That's what compounding does over time. So if you've only got a small hill, it's not going to really make a big snowball by the time it gets down to the bottom of the hill. But if you start early, it's a much bigger in terms of run for that to get actually bigger and bigger as time goes on. So that's what compounding effectively does. So your reinvesting is good. You've just got to keep really good records in terms of capital gains tax, because every time you reinvest, it's a new cost base of a purchase of an investment. You're actually making a purchase. You're investing more units, more shares in a particular investment every time that dividend pays. So a little bit in terms of when I say capital gains tax nightmare, from an admin point of view, when you have to go put it in your tax return. But most apps these days will keep good records of that to tell you what your capital gains are. It's if you're doing it more so directly with a broker and you're doing it yourself as opposed to doing it through one of these great apps.
1: I'll tell you what my capital gains are. Nothing, basically, at this point, Olivia Maragna. Can I say that to the tax office? You're on 612 ABC Brisbane and Queensland this morning. We're talking about investing. We're trying to learn a little bit more about buying shares. I find it terrifying, but then I tried to do a little bit of micro investing in an app. My bank has an app, and I still have no idea what I'm doing. So what is the biggest mistake then, Olivia, that people make?
0: Look, I think people try to get rich quickly from it. So they're constantly watching it. They're buying it here. They're selling it here. They're buying, they're selling. They're constantly moving it around. So you've got to be mindful every time you do a transaction, it is going to cost you money in whichever app that you're using. So like I said, that's why it's really important to look at the fees behind it. Most successful investors aren't constantly buying and selling. They're choosing, well, they're investing consistently.
1: Because we hear about people who are like, oh, this is my job now. I'm just on the stock market. This is just what I do.
0: I think they need more hobbies.
1: Okay.
0: look, I think if you love it, and, you know, my husband certainly loves it a lot more than what I do. Yeah. I'm sort of a just choose really wisely, consistently, you know, just follow and invest and so on. And he's more of that, you know, loves the excitement of it. I think he's going to be the one in retirement that's constantly watching things, and I'll be the one enjoying myself.
1: Yes, exactly.
0: but look, I think in terms of of, you know, it's the same with trying to get fit. You know, it's that consistency. It's that, you know, it's not just I go out for a 5K run today and I'm fit tomorrow, or I do it once today.

0: and then I do it three times this week and then I don't do it for 3 weeks. You've got to be the same with investing. It's that dollar cost averaging, which basically means you're constantly getting in and hopefully at good prices from that point of view. So you're not just hedging, you know, you're putting all your money on today's the best time to sort of get into the market. If you're doing it consistently, and like I said, the great thing about micro investing is it doesn't have to be a lot. So if you're doing that, I think, you know, that will pay off long term. I always say people who build wealth also often don't make exciting decisions.
1: Right. Yeah. I gotcha.
0: They're just nice and sensible about what they're doing. It's disciplined decisions. It's not, oh, I heard something or I read something in the newspaper today, therefore I should go out and buy something. It's, you know, they're actually, you know, making good decisions. The thing with your ETF that you've also got to keep in mind is someone is actually making the decisions for you behind the scenes. To potentially swap and change things. So whilst you might find or you might invest in an ETF that follows the market, they're generally run by computers. The majority of them are run by computers. But if you've got one that's potentially got a quality overlay, a high yield focus, you know, there is actually more decision making behind the scenes and they will move around those investments for you. So that's a good way to sort of go, okay, someone else is also making great decisions as opposed to should I choose or worse, or, you know, a different grocery store or something like that. So I think that there's, you know, stick to that consistency, I think, is the biggest thing. Don't think that you're going to be rich quickly, if that makes sense.
1: I don't think that's good. I'm coming from that base, so that's good.
0: And I think if you have that discipline of it, you'll actually see it pay off long term.
1: Do I need to be putting money in every week? Once a month, once a week?
0: Look, I think the more you do it in terms of, you know, like if you've got a discipline around doing it, you're not going to miss it. If you try and think that you should save up for 12 months and then invest, the chances that you actually spend it before the 12 months is actually
1: haphazard when it comes to this. So maybe I need to get some sort of more discipline.
0: And it's like paying off a mortgage as well. If you've got some spare money, you pay it off. If you still do your consistent amount that you do, but do those extras, time it around when you get a bonus, time it around when you get a tax refund. I think they're the key areas that you need to sort of focus on. But the more the better, but keep in mind the fees. Okay.
1: Olivia Maragna is here. She's a financial advisor. I do love it when she comes in. I try and take some financial advice, but I feel like my brain isn't really built for it. I do my best though, Olivia. So if people are listening today and there's only one thing that they could take from this, what would it be?
0: Well, look, I think most people just need to start. So like I said, consider it a training ground if you're starting off really, really small so that you sort of understand it and can see the numbers, if that makes sense. I think a lot of people also forget about the alternative to micro investing, which is if you are, say, for example, close to retirement, let's say 10 years away from retirement or so on, remember there's also another avenue, which is your superannuation. You don't have to really think too much about that. If you put money into your super fund and it's already invested and it gets invested every time you've got a contribution going in, that's also a great way to build wealth, but also it's probably a better structure. So when we look at tax and making money on investing, if you're doing it in your own name, you've got marginal tax rates, which means for every dollar that you earn in profit or in capital gains tax, there's going to be a relatively larger percentage that gets taken off you, if that makes sense. In super, we've got a 15% tax rate, generally speaking, in terms of investment income. Capital gains is actually lower. It's about 10% if you hold it for longer than 12 months. But it's a vehicle as well that you don't need to think too much about. So if you are looking at, do I micro invest or do I put my money into super, it's also that salary sacrifice. You're doing little bits, whether it be every month, fortnight, however often you get paid now with payday super. We're all getting our super more frequently now. But it's a great way to also do your investing, but in an environment where it's actually going to grow faster because there's much less tax as well. So it's another consideration. So if you're starting out, I think it's a great way to look at investing, but also depending on your age and your circumstances, make sure you have a think about everything before you actually start investing to go, which environment, how is it going to be tax effective? What's the best structure for me to do it? And then it's all about time.
1: Olivia Maragna, a financial advisor, thank you so much again for coming in and highlighting my bad decisions financially.
0: Absolute pleasure. We're not a pleasure about that, but a pleasure to come in.

0: Such a great song, Jenny Morris there with her cover of Paul Kelly's Street of Love. You're on 612 ABC Brisbane and Queensland this morning, 21 minutes away from the news at midday. Coming up in a sec, if you grew up in the country, well, even if you didn't, like going to the butcher shop with your mum, if I just say that to you, immediately you will be inundated with memories of sights and sounds, and maybe the butcher was smoking behind the counter. Remember what, back in the day, they'd just be having a ciggy as you walked in. They don't now, obviously. But butchers have been the pillar of country towns for centuries. But the future of meat supply in northwest and western Queensland is hanging in the balance. You will hear from local butchers who are shutting up shop in a sec. Right now, there, we're going to head to a lovely spot in Queensland, the town of Childers, where I've only been a couple of times, but I would love to go back. Especially today, though, it's pumping there because the Childers Festival is happening. Nikki Sorbello is from ABC Wide Bay. Hello.
1: Hello, Sally. You are certainly missing out today, that is for sure. Childers has really turned on the weather for this year's event. It's a glorious 21 degrees here today. And, yeah, people have just come out to really enjoy the festival. It's a really nice, chill vibe. People are taking their time, wandering down the street, looking through the stalls. There is something quite special, I think, about walking down the Bruce Highway, which has been completely closed to the traffic. So, yeah, everyone's just enjoying the glorious winter sunshine.
0: It's such a stunning streetscape there in Childers as well.
1: Yeah, absolutely. So, you know, and all the buildings are open. So you've got all the stalls lining the highway, but all the other buildings around it, all the pubs, I'm set up at the Childers Art Gallery as well. All the shops are open for people just to be able to wander in, especially if they want to get out of that beaming sunshine. Yeah. And of course, the main attraction today is just getting ready to start in about half an hour, and that's the Rogue Traders set up at the end of the street. Yeah, so
0: bringing the big guns to Childers.
1: They did. We had Sneaky Sound System last night.
0: Wow.
1: So a few different things to draw in the crowds.
0: And what are you up to, Nikki? You've got a little booth yourself, haven't you?
1: I do. I'm here with a couple of colleagues. We're picking up a few stories for our program tomorrow, but we're also out here talking to the people about the ABC Your Say campaign, which I'm sure you've been talking to your listeners about as well, but it's asking people what is affecting them in their communities, what their communities are talking about, what they want to hear more about in the ABC. So we've been having lots of chats to people about that as well, handing out a few survey cards so people can have their say, and that's been quite well received so far.
0: All right, well, if you are in the area or perhaps you're heading to the Childers Festival to check out the Rogue Traders, head along to the little ABC booth. How can we find you, Nikki?
1: We are set up just outside of the Childers Art Gallery, or Charts as it's called. And, yeah, we'll just be wandering around here and come and say hi.
0: Say hi and be a part of ABC Your Say. Nikki Sorbello from ABC Wide Bay. Enjoy. Sounds like a terrible thing to be doing on a Sunday.
1: I know. I'm about to go browse the food vans now for a bit, get some lunch.
0: Amazing. Thank you, Nikki. Appreciate it. And, of course, ABC Your Say is happening right across the ABC, your chance to share your experiences, your questions and your ideas, and help shape the conversations we hear on the radio every day. 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We will send you the link. And, of course, you can always call us and tell us what's on your mind at 1300 222 612.
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0: 17 minutes away from the news at midday. When I mentioned going to the butchers with your parents when you're a kid, it was such a sensory experience. Did that experience just come flooding back to you. Julie in Mount Garnet says, Sally, visit to the butchers in Adelaide. Always got a thick slice of bung fritz. Yeah, Julie, I think we call it something different here. What do we call it? It's called something different everywhere. Devon? Do we call it Devon in Queensland? I know it's Fritz in Adelaide. Going to the butchers was just such a sensory experience. It was quite cold as well. Maybe sometimes they had those plastic kind of doorway streamers that came down. 0467 922 612 if you'd like to share your memories. But in Queensland's cattle country, beef, of course, big business, from grazing to abattoirs to the quintessential country butcher. The industry is the fabric of the West. But outback butcher shops are shutting up shop due to economic pressures and a lack of apprentices, putting the future of the classic country business in doubt. Abby Holter has this story.
4: Good morning. Can I help you there? Would you like to buy some lamb?
5: It's a familiar smell and sound for most people who pop into the local butcher each week to pick up their steaks and sausages. For Taj Wiles, serving fresh cuts to the residents of Julia Creek on the Flinders Highway in Queensland has been her life for the past 14 years. But earlier this month, she made the decision to close the town's only butcher shop for good.
6: Pretty devastating to everybody. Like, yeah, everyone's like, where are we going to get meat from? And I'm like, oh, well, I'm going to be in the same struggle because I won't have a butcher shop, so... But, yeah, everyone's pretty sad about it.
5: Miss Wiles' parents purchased the Northwest Queensland business 16 years ago. But after her father's recent death, she says it was time to move on, and there's not been much interest in the purchase of the store.
6: Mum and Dad bought it and they took it on, and then they had to return back to their work and continue on with their sort of job. So I said, yeah, I'll go in and help you for 12 months, and that was me 15 years later. The community's great. Like, there's always been community support here. Everyone sort of, you know, buys local, and it's really good. It's good to be involved in the town. We've been for sale for quite some time now, and unfortunately no one's bought it. It's so hard to get a butcher these days. It'll be very sad to see it close, unfortunately, but... It's just time to move on.
5: She says if the Julia Creek abattoir was rebuilt, that could see the return of butcher quality meat for the town at an affordable price.
6: So a lot of it comes from Richmond, the slaughter yards there, Moselle

0: sort of yard, and then we do get a little bit of carton meat out from Townsville. There's no slaughter yards here, which is a shame. It would help the business a great deal if there was.
1: It's a similar story 560 kilometres south on the Landsborough Highway, where the manager of the Aramac Butchery plans to close the shop in August after 2.5 years.
2: Town itself struggling a little bit, the butcher shop struggling a little bit with no tourists have sort of ended up out here this year that we rely on. That sees us through to the quieter times, and it's just going to struggle when it gets quiet, and it's just not going to make it, unfortunately. I suppose there's three businesses down the main street that have closed the doors.
1: Guffy Dash says the trade is dying and she's struggling to find someone willing to follow in her footsteps.
2: It's sort of like the trade isn't really, it's dying, like, if that's the right way to say it, but there doesn't seem to be a younger generation of people to come up behind us and want to learn the trade anymore.
1: About 400 kilometres east of Mount Isa, Keegan Nelson has had 5 apprentices at his Richmond butcher shop over the last 8 years.
3: We're there at school here, and high school is probably less kids than ever been before. So it's very hard, you know, to retain the kids here in the west. A lot of them go away to boarding school in grade 7 when they hit high school, and then it's very hard to find an apprentice once they leave and they go to the coast.
1: But a success story is 20-year-old Thomas Lockwood, who took the leap from central Queensland to work as Mr Nelson's apprentice.
4: I was looking to drop out of school, trying to find a trade, and couldn't find one down in Emerald where I was. And my grandma let me know that the butcher shop here had an apprenticeship open. I wanted to do butchering. Lived on a few properties and had a bit of experience.
1: Mr Lockwood says his confidence in the industry has grown and he plans on sticking around. But he is witnessing firsthand the challenge to attract more young workers.
4: It's challenging trying to find more people. He's always looking to put more on, but it's just hard. There's not many people looking for jobs out here. For the foreseeable future, I'll still be here.
1: Retail manager and corporate butcher for Meat and Livestock Australia, Doug Piper, says the lack of interest in the trade was not a problem unique to outback Queensland.
5: So I think the biggest issue butchers have got to look at, or biggest thing butchers have got to look at, is how much they're actually paying the apprentice. If an apprentice is earning the award wage, he can't survive, not in today's economic climate.
1: Mr Piper says country butchers looking to the future should take stock of their uniqueness as major supermarkets impact butcher sales.
5: Maybe for every 5 that shut, we might get 1, maybe 2 open. We want them to survive and thrive. They are a little bit cheaper than what the butchers are, but it's healthy competition for the butcher, though. The butcher needs to stand by his guns, not discount, but work to their strengths, work to their service component, because you can't get that in a supermarket.
6: That's Meat and Livestock Australia's Doug Piper ending that report from Abby Holter with additional reporting from Jay Carstens and Zara Margolis.
7: Okay, let's do it.
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6: 10 minutes away from the news at midday. And do you know I've been meaning to read this out for 2 hours? I keep forgetting to do it. I've got to do it now. If you're in Brisbane today and you've got looking for something to do in the afternoon, stunning day until 4 o'clock outside the Gallery of Modern Art here in South Brisbane. The Kagoma Winter Design Market is happening. Whole bunch of handcrafted treasures. And you can also delve into the unique stories behind each piece. And there are more than 90 talented local artists and makers offering a wide range of ceramics, jewellery, homewares, clothing, stationery and home decor. So if you're looking for, perhaps thinking you're one of those people that gets and organises all of your Christmas presents early, that might be a good option for you, the Kagoma Winter Design Market. But if you're sitting around, you're thinking, oh, you know what I'd like to do? Play a board game. Well, perhaps you can't play this board game today, but this is also something to put in the back of your minds, because around this time on a Sunday, we do like to get a hot tip about something you can watch, listen to, read or play. And today, Dr. Melissa Rogerson is with us from Board Games Australia, and she has a hot tip for you. Hello.
11: Hello. How are you, Sally?
6: I'm well. Now, I haven't spoken to you for a while because you've been overseas.
7: I have indeed. I've been looking at old trade magazines about board games.
6: Yes. And what have you found?
7: Oh, just some absolutely glorious things. I think that my favourite is a company, they didn't actually make board games, they made like scooters for children.
6: Yes.
7: They got very excited when the Tomb of Tutankhamun was uncovered, and they switched all their ads to be these incredibly cheesy little cartoons of Tutankhamun and his friends riding around on their paper brand of scooters. What? You can get to Luxor very quickly on these scooters.
6: Goodness me. Oh, wow. Yeah, he has a resurgence every couple of years, doesn't he? Every decade or so, Tutankhamun.
7: Yeah, but this was that original excitement, and it was really one company.
6: Oh, wow.
7: It was just like, we are not letting go of this. We're going to keep this as our shtick.
6: But that's not what you're here to talk about today. You're going to let us know about a new board game we might like to check out.
7: Yeah. So this is a beautiful game. It's probably for older families. You know, we're talking about 10 and up. Or adults, and it's called Wispwood.
6: Wispwood, okay.
7: Wispwood by Reed Ambrose. It's a beautiful game where the players are each constructing parts of a magical forest, and the magical forest consists of these sort of magical wisps that you have to place in a particular pattern with regular trees, and you have a cat to help you. So if you don't like the wisps that are available to you, or if you feel that you need to place a different pattern than the ones that are available, you can actually use your cat and turn your cat tile over to change something about the setup. What's lovely about turning the cat tile over is it's double-sided. It's got this funny little cartoon cat on each side, but on the back, it's just peeking through a hole in a tree and you only see its eyes.
6: Do you quite often in these games, I feel like the cat is an assistant? You've got a cat assistant. Yes.
7: There's often this idea, there's another beautiful game that I think we've talked about maybe called Calico, where you're making a quilt and you've got a cat who lies on different parts of your quilt. Mm. So cats, you know, they're either an assistant or sometimes they're getting in the way, which is pretty fair when I think about my cats.
6: So is this a card game, a board game, and what age are we talking about?
7: Yeah, so it's for about 10 years old and up. It's a tile-laying game. Uh-huh. So it's a board, I'd call it a board game where you're kind of working without a board. What's really special about it is it's played over three rounds, and in the first round you're making a 4x4 grid that is your magical forest. Then you take away all the regular trees, but you leave your magical wisps in the forest. But now the forest has grown. So in the second round, you're building a 5x5 grid.
6: Uh-huh.
7: And then again, you take away all the regular trees, leave the magical wisps to build a 6x6 grid. So you're constantly kind of working with these tiles, taking them, putting them away, and trying to get that complete grid.
6: And how many players? Because there are some of these games that aren't fun unless there's like four people playing.
7: Yeah, look, this one will play up to four people.
6: Okay.
7: I haven't played it with two, but I reckon it would be terrific.
6: Okay.
7: I've definitely played it with three and with four, and it works very smoothly. One of the fun things I think about this game is every single time I've played, people have taken up to about 5 minutes to choose their cat.
6: Oh. Cat choice. I get it. Yeah. Okay.
7: They have no effect on the gameplay whatsoever, but it's just that beautiful kind of tactile feel of the game. And the other thing that they've done with this game, which is completely not important for gameplay, is they've added a UV coating. So if you have a UV light, you can actually shine it and the tiles will shine.
6: Ooh, exciting. Yeah, I mean, cat choice is important. It's a whole vibe. It's about the confidence.
7: It really is.
6: Yeah.
7: It really is. And you know, you watch the players going, oh, I'm going to focus on the orange jack-o'-lantern wisps, or I'm going to focus on the red heart-shaped wisps. But they just never seem to put quite as much time into that as they do into choosing their cat.
6: I get it, totally. Dr. Melissa Rogerson from Board Games Australia, appreciate you taking the time to introduce us today to Wispwood. Wispwood, that's right, isn't it?
7: That's right.
6: I almost said Wisp World, but then I was getting mixed up with Westworld. It's a whole thing. Wisp Wood. Dr. Melissa Rogerson from Board Games Australia. Thank you.
7: Thank you.
6: 0467922612 is our number here. Texts about going to the butchers back in the day when you were younger. It was a whole thing, wasn't it, going to the butchers with your family? It was cold. It was a little bit cold in there, understandably. John has texted in saying, back in the day, Sally, I can remember going to the local butcher and they would have sawdust on the floor. Those days are gone, unfortunately. Yes, I vaguely remember, I think, the sawdust on the floor days. Or am I just making that up in my brain because I've read about it before? And this text as well, Sean on the Sunshine Coast says, I recall as a kid going to the butchers in Graceville. The butcher shop was run by three brothers who were identical. They had black hair, brill creamed with a curl on the front forehead, each adorned with their butcher striped apron. The only way you could tell which of these, you could tell these brothers apart was by checking out which finger or fingers they were missing on their left hand. Thank you, Sean, on the Sunshine Coast. And thank you so much to you as well for joining me today. It is always a pleasure to be hosting the Sunday program. Don't forget, of course, about ABC Your Say. If you missed those details, basically, this is a whole of ABC project which is happening at the moment. You'll be seeing a lot about it right across the ABC. What is working well in your community? What's not? What gives you hope for the future? What are the issues that keep you awake at night? Maybe there's a local issue that deserves more attention, or someone in your community with a story that you think simply needs to be heard. Whatever it is, we want to hear from you through ABC Your Say. 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You can have your say at abc.net.au/yoursay, or you can text ABC Your Say to 0467922612. We will send you the link. And of course, you can always call and tell us what is on your mind. 1300 222 612. That's just about it for me today. I've had an excellent Sunday. I hope you have enjoyed the program as well. And as always, if you would like to listen back to anything that you have heard on the program, you can head to your local ABC, click on programs, click on a terrible photo of me, which I'm still trying to get updated. I haven't done anything about it. Then click on listen back and the program should be uploaded about an hour after we finish. And you've got about a week to listen back, longer if you listen through ABC Listen. That's it for me. Thank you, Sophia, for helping me out, and I hope you enjoy the rest of your weekend. Time for the news. It's midday.
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11: Good afternoon, ABC News with Sue Fitzpatrick. Investigations are continuing and multiple crime scenes remain in place after a man and a woman were shot by police in Queensland's far north. Chelsea Malunga reports.
12: Officers were initially called to Benjamina Street in the Cairns suburb of Mount Sheridan following reports an armed man had broken into two homes just after 5 o'clock yesterday afternoon. Police found the 28-year-old man armed with knives walking around nearby streets. They attempted to engage him before three officers deployed their firearms. Assistant Commissioner Graham Payne says the man was shot twice.
13: I believe that the offender received two injuries to the elbow and the upper leg.
12: A 50-year-old female bystander was also shot in the leg. They've both been taken to hospital where they remain in a stable condition. The Ethical Standards Command is now investigating.
11: Police are appealing for witnesses after two fatal crashes in Queensland overnight. A 68-year-old woman was walking across Nicklin Way in Warana on the Sunshine Coast when she was struck by a motorbike just after 8 o'clock last night. The woman and the motorbike rider, a 30-year-old man, both died at the scene. In Logan, south of Brisbane, a man in his 30s died after two vehicles collided at the intersection of Kingston Road and Parramatta Road in Underwood at about 10:45 p.m. A woman in a life-threatening condition and two other men have been taken to hospital. In Scotland, Australian swimmer Sam Williamson has completed a remarkable comeback from injury to claim gold in

0: Commonwealth Games in Glasgow. 14 months on from a career-threatening knee injury, Williamson triumphed in the men's 100-metre breaststroke, winning one of his nation's six gold medals on the second day of competition. Williamson says making it to the Games was an achievement in itself.
1: I really don't have the words to encapsulate the emotions at the moment. 14 months ago, I wasn't walking. 14 months ago, I thought my professional swimming career was done. I thought just having the opportunity to walk again was going to be a huge task. Being able to step up on the blocks tonight, that meant so much to me.
0: Australia claimed a total of six gold medals with Sam Short, Alex Perkins, Molly O'Callaghan, the mixed 4x100-metre relay team and the women's artistic gymnastics team all victorious. A van has slammed into a crowd of people at a pride celebration in the German capital, Berlin, killing at least one person and injuring 15 others. Ali Crew reports.
2: Authorities say many of the victims have life-threatening injuries. Police say a vehicle ploughed into a group of people at Tiergarten Park and a massive manhunt is underway for those responsible. The Christopher Street Day LGBTQ plus celebrations are Europe's biggest pride event, attracting hundreds of thousands of people. Berlin's mayor Kai Wegner has expressed shock, writing on social media that this is an attack on our free and cosmopolitan society.
0: And police say they have identified a suspect and are seeking his arrest. More countries appear to be being dragged into the conflict in the Middle East, as Kerry Worthington reports.
3: Signs of the Iran war's spread have emerged this weekend despite a pause in US strikes as Yemen's Iran-aligned Houthis attacked Saudi oil installations along the Red Sea coast. The US military says its naval blockade against Iran remains in full effect but didn't explain why it's halted a streak of 13 nights of escalating strikes. Despite the lull in the Gulf, fighting between Iran's Houthi allies and Saudi Arabia indicates the war could affect the major Red Sea shipping route. Separately, Iran's foreign ministry has accused Ukraine of attacking an Iranian commercial vessel in the Caspian Sea, saying it resulted in an explosion that killed a sailor.
0: A powerful typhoon has made landfall in southern China, bringing heavy rain and gale-force winds. Typhoon Nuul is also impacting Hong Kong, prompting the cancellation of flights at Hong Kong's international airport. It's the 12th typhoon in the Pacific so far this year and the third to hit China this month. To sport, and in the AFL, two-time Premiership star forward Charlie Cameron will play his 200th club game for the Brisbane Lions when they take on Port Adelaide at the Gabba today. Cameron played 73 games for the Crows before joining the Lions for the 2018 season. The forward has since kicked 387 goals. Queensland's weather: isolated showers in the east, partly cloudy in the southern interior, mostly sunny elsewhere. In the southeast, a sunny afternoon with light winds. Brisbane 9 to 22, the Gold Coast 9 to 21, the Sunshine Coast 10 to 22, and Ipswich 2 to a top of 22 degrees.
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4: 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The three most iconic overseas tours. The 150th anniversary Test under lights at the MCG. 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
2: And a very pleasant good afternoon to you from a gorgeous sun-drenched Brookvale Oval. What a stunning winter's day. Great to be with Rugby League's odd couple, Luke Lewis and John Gibbs. I'm Andrew Moore. Yes, currently 17 degrees here, which it will be at kickoff at 4 o'clock. Now, we're here for that game between Manly Warringah and Cronulla Sutherland. The Sharks are on a roll in fourth position on the table, while things have become very, very urgent for the Sea Eagles. Now 4 points outside the top eight, and without Tom Trbojevic for the remains of the season. Is there any petrol left in the Fosball tank? Referee is Grant Atkins with Chris Butler in the bunker. Currently in Jersey Flag in this beautiful sunny day. Cronulla Sutherland running amok already. 18 minutes left in the first half and with a kick to come. Cronulla 16 leading Manly Warringah nil in the Jersey Flag. And I love it here at Brookvale, always when they can put on all three grades. At 2 o'clock, St George Illawarra takes on Gold Coast at Jubilee Stadium. Last, hosting second last with Todd Smith, the referee. On the pregame show, one of Canberra's young guns who has really started to find his NRL feet, halfback Ethan Sanders, will join us. We will be getting to know a legend of the NRLW, Brisbane, Queensland and Gillaroos prop Chelsea Leonarduzzi. Six again shortly, a first thought, and Dennis Carnahan's song of the week. Your text messages are welcome. 0467 920222 is that number. 0467 920222, and time for some calls a little later on. In the NRLW, Parramatta is playing the Warriors at Granville, and I'll have a score update on that shortly. It's only just kicked off. From 1:45, the Broncos host Newcastle at Langlands Park. That should be a beauty. As should the ABC Sportsman match of the round tonight at Leichhardt. West Tigers against the Sydney Roosters. Coverage with Declan Byrne, Matthew Elliott and Kiana Takarangi from 10 past 6 tonight. So look forward to that in the NRLW. Tigers taking on the Sydney Roosters. All right, let's go. Luke Lewis, good afternoon. How are you going?
3: Yeah, good afternoon, boys. I'm going very well. Had a great drive over here this morning. The sun's out, shining. Got a good game on our hands this afternoon. I think feel like the Sharks are in really good form and Manly have got to bounce back and find a little bit of something, but no Tom Trbojevic. So, yeah, there's a lot happening. There should be a really good game of footy. And then it's got a beautiful view where we're sitting at the moment. Look at that. Nice water. Look at the skyline. It's amazing. So, it's pretty happy. Pretty happy.
2: This was a place you didn't have much success, is it? As a Shark?
3: Not as a Shark. Penrith, we played a fair few games here. I've scored a fair few amount of tries here, actually.
2: Fact check. fact check.
3: Yeah, you can fact check that. I know that
2: one. How many do you reckon you scored?
3: I don't know exactly how many, but I do remember scoring some really nice ones. That gives me some good memories when you watch the kids run around here at the moment and see some good tries. Oh, geez,
2: but you would have played here, what, 16 times, 17 times?
3: Yeah, a fair few times. I used to hate playing here because the field was horrible. It was like
2: sand-based.
3: It was muddy and choppy and heavy and yucky, but hard to play at. And but it was always a good challenge.
2: Because you said it wasn't getting injured so much on the day, but you felt it in the day.
3: It was during the weeks. Yeah. Like during the week after the game, you always saw because the field was so heavy. It was good when you got tackled. It didn't really hurt because you were getting straight in a bit of mud. It was a bit of But the couple of days after, you're always pretty sore. But it was a good place to come. I had some good memories. But I remember getting knocked out here too by, was it?
4: A fan?
3: No, what was his name? I've just had a mind blank. It was the centre, Maddie. That's the one. Come in and got me a couple of times. Got top of his head, straight on my head. I think I woke up in hospital.
4: He jammed you?
3: Yeah, he come in, you know, that nice shot he used to get. That was a good shot of me. But anyway,
2: Head on head. Well, we'll find out how many tries you scored and how many concussions you had. John Gibbs used to just float on this sandy, muddy surface.
3: Before you get into John Gibbs, I've got a morsel for him. He used to love playing at this field, but he used to love scoring tries in the south end. Let's ask him that.
2: Okay, well, he's right here. John Gibbs, welcome. You used to love scoring tries at the southern end of Brookvale?
4: Good afternoon, Andrew. Good afternoon, Luke. Yes, and it's just one of those rare quirks that more points by Manly teams have been scored at the southern end. Most balance is about 50 to 51-49, but Manly is about 60% down in southern end, which is quite interesting. So if they're behind...
2: Is there any theory to that?
4: No, I don't think so. No, there would be no theory. It would just be luck. But certainly I would prefer to run to the southern end. I don't know why. Maybe because I'm running towards the Kiama blowhole. So that might have some typical, force or something.
2: Like,
4: but anyway. Before we get into what's happened over the weekend, not the game specifically, but the fact that some of the results that have turned up has forced me into yesterday doing a ready reckoner. So I've got everything written down, who they're playing, the points for and against. And Louis can...
2: You're very happy with his homework.
4: Well, have a look at it. It looks good, doesn't it?
3: Very neat, too.
4: Anyway, but Louis's observation of that skyline is quite incredible. It's like a curtain in front of the clouds.
2: It is.
4: It is really unusual.
2: It is very unusual.
4: Now, the football on the weekend, we've had some results that have been tossed up, Andrew, and it just makes for an incredible end of the season. And some teams that we were writing off 4 weeks ago are now back in the hunt, and some that we thought, they might come good at the end, they're out.
2: They are. We'll get into some of that in six again, no doubt, very, very shortly. Ralph Tucker's done some research here. So, Louis, you played 11 games at this ground.
3: Yep.
2: How many tries did you score, do you reckon?
3: It's going to be close to my numbers. You 11 games?
2: You only won 3 games out of 11 here.
3: Okay, 3 games, but we played 3 wins, 11 games. I'm going to say 9-ish.
2: Do you know the answer already? It is exactly 9.
3: Is it 9? Oh, there you go. I was actually calculating because I thought you were going to come back at me with it.
4: Good strike rate, Louis.
2: That's a great strike
4: rate. That's a good strike rate. Just on...
2: That's Alfiano Cabrera-esque.
4: On Manly's success against Cronulla here or otherwise, in recent times, 8 of the last 10 have been won by Cronulla, including the last 4 have been won between these two teams. And Manly today is going for their 500th win at Brookvale, and their 1,000th win since 1947 when they came in the comp.
2: That's a lot of...
4: That's 500,000. Yeah, it's double.
2: I understand how the math works. How many games do you think you played here out of your... Was it 82 or 83 first grade games?
4: 87.
2: 87 first grade games. 87? How many do you think you played here?
4: It's got to be roughly half, although there were some semi-finals and things, so it's going to be, I would say, roughly 40.
2: It was 41. 28 wins, 13 losses. How many tries did you score at this ground in 41 games?
4: In 41 games, I would say probably half, 20.
2: 21. You're very close. Well done. There you go. Ralph Tucker on early commentary
3: job,
2: team morsel.
3: Very
2: five.
3: Quick too, Ralph.
2: 0467 920 222 if you'd like to send a text. Now, in the Jersey...
4: Who's going to fact check Ralph?
3: Well, he's an app.
2: No, that's right. He's at the top level. There's no fact-checking, Ralph. The kicker goal was successful in the jersey flag. Cronulla Sutherland now leading Manly Ringer by 18 points to nil. 11 minutes 30 to go in the first half. In the NRLW, there's no score yet between Parramatta and the Warriors. New South Wales Women's Premiership, St George 20, leading Wentworthville nil. And jersey flag around the grounds at Jubilee, St George, Illawarra 10, Silktails 4. Can we do a wellness check on the Sharks jersey flag coach next door? Fair dinkum.
4: Hang on.
2: And they're leading 18-0.
4: Wow, just imagine if they were losing.
2: Angriest person I've ever heard in my life. 0467 920 222 is the number to send a text. But first up, let's get to our six again.
5: Can our panel of ABC Rugby League experts handle 6 questions in 3 minutes? Can they avoid getting stuck on the fence? And can the referee, Andrew Moore, avoid going into the bunker? It's time for 6 again.
2: All right, John Gibbs. Benji Marshall is contracted to coach the West Tigers until 2030. What percentage chance is there of him seeing out that contract?
4: 5%. I don't think there's much chance at all the way things are going. I mean, things seem to be lurching from one disaster to another, and whatever you think, it just keeps happening. And I think that Benji Marshall came into the first grade coaching position. I'm not saying he's not a good coach, but he hasn't done any really background things. He hasn't, he hasn't had his L plates.
2: Okay, Luke Lewis. The Knights are without both Dylans, Brown and Lucas, gone for the year, is Newcastle.
3: Oh, you know what? It's tough to... I'm going to say no, they're not gone just yet, but

0: deals. I don't think that that amount of money is ridiculous, and I think it's good for Sam.
1: Bluey, Tom Trbojevic is gone for the year with yet another hamstring injury. We saw it happen on the Gold Coast last Sunday. Do you have any advice for Turbo?
2: Oh, no advice. I wouldn't have a clue where to start, but it's tough for the club, and I feel horrible for Tommy because we just haven't got to see the best of him because he's always struggling with his hamstrings, and I think he could have been an absolute... Well, he is a great player, but he could have been a superstar. So I just feel like hopefully now they can send him overseas, get his hammies right, and maybe he has a blinder year next year.
1: Gibbsy, the Sunday Telegraph has listed Isaiah Katoa, Rugby League's most elite under-23 player, ahead of Keanu Kinney and Casey McLean. Do you agree with that order?
0: Not necessarily. I think Isaiah Katoa, I don't have a problem with that, but what stands out to me as an omission is Ethan Strange. I would have definitely Ethan Strange in the top three. So he's a major one. I mean, they're all great players, but Ethan Strange from on would be in.
1: All right, and finally, Louis, Daly Cherry Evans wants to play on next year. How do you rate the 37-year-old's first season with the Roosters?
2: Well, it's a good question, because when we were watching him the other night, I was thinking, you know what, he hasn't been doing anything crazy, but I do believe that he's steadied the ship at the Roosters. I really think he's just got that nice steadiness and letting Sam Walker, so I reckon he'd go right, go on another year round.
0: Don't have a problem if he wants to go around, but he knows how to play, he knows how to conserve himself, and he got them home in a tight game the other night, and that's what they bought him for.
1: Yeah, so overall in the year, how do you think he's gone? Because you're so used to seeing him at Manly when he's at his best. He's their match winner, right? And he won them the game the other night with that field goal. He's done that so often in his career. But I'm with Louis. Look, you don't see games and he stands out. It's kind of a different role, isn't it? With the
0: it is a different role, and I think that's the role that he wanted. But the thing about DCE is that he's had no major injuries, so he's got no joint problems or knee problems or any of those things. So as a result, he's pretty durable, and as I said, he does conserve himself. But I think in any side, he could be valuable. And he's been fantastic for them, I think.
2: I think he's done such a good job for Sam Walker. And Sam Walker's been playing outstanding this year. But I think Sam can actually play his footy, but also know the understanding that Daly can actually pull him in when he needs to. So, no, we don't need to do that right now. Let's just kick into this corner. Let's do that. And also, big moments. Like those big moments of, you know, nailing a field goal, kicking 40-20s, leadership. He's sort of doing the role that Cooper Cronk did do for him back in the time when he left Melbourne to go to the Roosters. He's doing almost the exact same role.
0: And that's what will happen. If he doesn't play next year, he'll be on their coaching staff.
1: 17 minutes gone in the NRLW game at Granville. Warriors 4 lead Parramatta 0, where they tried to Kayla Atai. Atai's over to score. In fact, they've just had that disallowed. The bunker has ruled. So still no score between Parramatta and the Warriors in the NRLW. The Eels yet to get a win. While we're doing six again, Manly Warringah has scored a converted try in the jersey flag. Now Cronulla 18, leading Manly 6 with 6.5 minutes to go in the first half. We're going to talk about last night's games very, very shortly. Ethan Sanders will join us, the Canberra Raiders young gun halfback, in the next 15 minutes or so. Mark on the text line says, Maury, I really think Manly needs to put Garrick back doing the goal kicking. I know they're blooding the new guy, but it's important, those 2 points, says Mark from the Central Coast. Yeah, I mean, he's been not at his best goal kicking this year necessarily, Reuben Garrick, but he's been so good for so long. He's
0: Jamal Fogarty.
1: What?
0: Jamal Fogarty being the kicker.
1: Yeah, but the question is they should go back to Reuben Garrick.
0: Well, they both have their moments. I think Garrick's overall career, I would be corrected, but I think it's slightly better, but that depends on where they are. But if one's not kicking well, I think you should be putting the other one on.
1: Yes.
0: Straight away. You know, like you've got two good options.
1: Yeah, 100%.
2: Can we just go back to something that you asked in the six again?
1: Yes, please.
2: The rating of the rookie under 23.
1: Yes, where would you go with that?
2: I'd go Ethan Strange.
1: Yeah.
2: I love what he's done, but he's also, like, Ethan Strange and Isaiah Katoa, two guys I love. But
1: last year was your massive Isaiah Katoa man crush.
2: Absolutely, and he had a great year. But Ethan Strange, for me, the way that he played in Origin and the way he's got there, it's been phenomenal. I don't understand how he can be...
0: I don't have a problem with that. So
2: who named all them?
1: Well, it was just it's a talking piece in the Sunday telly.
2: Yeah, right.
1: I wouldn't be that concerned.
2: Well, Ethan Strange at 6, at 21 years old, playing State of Origin.
0: That's
1: this
0: what
1: is
0: he is.
1: They do
0: six.
1: These things to get the...
0: They're 6.
2: I find that bizarre, but anyway. But
0: well,
2: I'd have Ethan up there as 1
0: and
2: 2.
0: Yeah, Isaiah and Ethan definitely 1 and 2.
2: Yep.
1: It does highlight, though,

0: when you go through the names, I think it's a two-part series, they've named their top 50, how many great young players there are in the game. We're going through
1: so good.
0: Period where there's some fantastic young players.
2: Aren't we losing a lot of players, though, to injury? Yeah. Wow, there's a lot going on.
1: The football we're going to have going on in the next 3 to 4 years is going to be phenomenal.
0: Well, we're going to need it, aren't we, with two more teams coming in and the talent being stretched, because you don't want, even though I understand the long-term thinking, but you don't want 3, 4, 5 years of substandard footy across and, you know, lopsided games and all that sort of stuff.
1: No, and that's another thing going back to that. We were talking about last night, but those six, again, set restarts, now that they've halved, the games are so much tighter.
0: Yeah.
1: I'm enjoying the game. The way that it's flowing now, the game is a lot more fun to call.
0: Well, you think even the game we called last night, and we'll get into the specifics of it, but Canterbury was so dominant over the Warriors and only won by a dozen.
1: Yeah.
0: You get the feeling that was in round five, they win by 30.
1: Yes, correct, because then they would have had the set restart. The fatigue was already there.
0: Yeah.
1: But then throwing over two or three sets back-to-back of doing different, you know, having to do, instead of doing a set of six, they're doing a set of 12 or whatever they're going on with, they would have scored a heap of tries.
0: Well, I'm just looking at the games we've done this weekend. So Thursday night, Parramatta Penrith. There were 7 set restarts. Newcastle and the Roosters, there were 5. And Canterbury Warriors last night, there were 4.
1: Yeah, and then go back to rounds, you know.
0: You pick a round, I'll go back.
1: Round 3.
0: Round 3, I've opened up to round 3, Louis. That's incredible. All right, I'll tell you, this is just the games we called. We've got Canberra and Canterbury at Canberra Stadium. There were 8, so not too bad. Roosters Penrith, there were 11. Cronulla and the Dolphins at Shark Park, there were 11, 9 of them for Cronulla. Parramatta and the Dragons at Western Sydney Stadium, there were 7. So more, but not as much as I think perhaps we think about.
1: Yeah,
0: but they're definitely less now. 0467 920 222. Looks like the Broncos have been consigned to the knackery, says Mark. Gents, hope all is well. I'm a Bronco supporter since 1988, so I feel the pain today. Trying to work out what went wrong or what's different from last year. My thoughts, no Corey Jensen. Always did his job tight around the ruck. No Kobe Hetherington. Punch off the bench in attack and defence. No Billy Walters. Creativity and running threat from dummy half. An extra year in the Hunt and Reynolds legs. And the unknown amount of loss with no Benteo running defence drills and structure next year, says Paul at Cairns. We might get into our thoughts on the Broncos in a tick when we go through that game against the Cowboys, but that's well thought out. Thank you, Paul. Hello, Dion. Happy Sunday, Andrew, John and Luke. Love hearing you and the Odd Couple. Jodie and Mackay, thank you for listening as well and for your text message. And go the Cowboys. Good on you, Jodie. 0467 920 222. All right, let's get into the games of last night and yesterday. And first up, that game at Canberra Stadium. We are going to speak to Ethan Sanders reasonably soon, but it was a commanding win for Canberra. And unfortunately for the Raiders, who won their 4th game in a row, the story is the West Tigers, who lost their 6th in a row, and what a horrific rabble they've become in the second half of the season. But for Canberra, they had so many good players yesterday. They were totally dominant, and among the try scorers was the very speedy Kyo Weeks.
3: As Sisson, he makes a break over the 30, gives a pass away to Weeks. Weeks is up towards the halfway.
4: Oh, what about this?
3: Bullock trying to run him down. I know you're fast, but Weeks is strong, and Weeks breaks through the tackle over the 10 and heads it to the in goal and puts it down. What a player he is, Kyo Weeks.
0: Yes, he certainly is. 3 points in the ABC Player of the Year from Alan Tung. Went to Ethan Sanders, 2 to Simi Sasangi, 1 point to Corey Horsburgh. No charges coming from the match review committee. And even though the West Tigers started okay and Canberra looked a bit off for mine, Gibbsy, it was very much one-way traffic with Canberra way too good for a totally dishevelled opposition.
2: Yeah, though they were ordinary West Tigers and they did create a few opportunities. And well, at halftime, it's 28-10. You don't see that very often, Andrew, that both halves of the team scores the same amount of points, particularly in a high-scoring game. So 28-28, it was 28-10 at halftime. All of those players, and I agree with Alan Tung, his points, but particularly the top two, they were just absolute standouts. Simi Sasangi and Ethan Sanders, they were fantastic, and Corey Horsburgh have been playing a little bit of a different role. So that was a good result, particularly without Hudson Young. And Kyo Weeks is, you heard from Zane, then another fantastic individual try, but some of the defensive efforts from the West Tigers left a lot to be desired.
0: Well, that's what I was going to ask you about, Louis, just with your players hat on for a moment. And we know about the discourse with Adam Dewey and Benji Marshall, and I kept hearing in the last 24 hours that Dewey's going to vehemently request a release tomorrow and a meeting on Monday, and that there are other players showing a lot of discontent towards the coach. And as we discussed, the problem is he's contracted Benji until the end of 2030, if he indeed is a major problem there. But with a playing hat on, Louis, your season's falling apart. You're out on the field. You've still got your personal pride. Yet they look like a team that was really, really comfortable in giving up pretty early in that game yesterday.
1: Yeah, it was tough to watch. But you could see the players are just not enjoying it. You think about the way that they were playing at the start of the year. Every one of them were having fun. They were enjoying it. They were out there just throwing the ball around and playing to the best of their ability. And they were
0: so upbeat.
1: So up, everything was going for them. But at the moment, it's just the same old, you know, West Tigers, drama after drama. Again, comes back down to the coach of what's going on out there. I just feel like, I don't know what's going on with the West Tigers, but yeah, look, I feel like there's a lot of disrespect between the coach and the players, and vice versa, the players and the coach. It's horrible to watch. From the outside looking in.
2: In fairness, though, Louis, they did have a lot of injuries to key players that did.
1: It was in their in the halves.
2: Then they also had the situation with Jerome Luai, and now the situation with Adam Dewey. And I did say,
1: but you know what's funny, again,
2: they lurched from one disaster to another.
1: Well, we're talking about the Jerome Luai situation. But now, outside looking in, I'm thinking there must be more to it, because they were all happy, everything was fine, you know, no drama. Yep, happy to go do your thing, and then all of a sudden, we want him gone. Yeah, it's interesting. Then you look at what's going on with obviously Adam Dewey. There's a lot more talks about other players that want out. You know, Alex Twole, all these guys, and then there's other things. There's more talk about, you know, it's okay for Benji to be okay with a couple of players, and then totally different to other set of players. Like, you can't do that in a team sport, in a team environment, if that's really going on.
2: Can I say, from a business perspective, and I alluded to this before, Benji Marshall, as good a player as he was, and an icon of the West Tigers, did he really have a coaching apprenticeship to be given a job to 2030?
1: But never did Kieran Foran.
0: Mm. But the way West Tigers...
2: They were losing, though. Manly was losing, and they picked him as an interim. And then they were on fire.
0: Yes, whereas the way the West Tigers did that, when they appointed Tim Sheen, who hadn't coached in forever, for 2 years, and then Benji Marshall for three, I did say on air at the time, this has disaster written all over it. And Tim Sheen's didn't last out the 2 years. Benji got a start before acceptances. It is a disaster. It just seems that, and this is where I bleed for the Tigers fans, because we're at Leichhardt, we're at Campbelltown. We see them turn up and the energy they bring. And their club is a disaster. And it's constant. There's always something. No matter what the story is, it ends up looking like a farce. And I know it can look like the media's picking on them, and they're easy to pick on at the moment. I understand that. But they give you so much fodder. And, the fans of that club just deserve better than how that whole situation is going. We'll talk more about that game with Ethan Sanders. He's a very positive story coming out of the Canberra Raiders very shortly. Louis and I were calling the game at Stadium Australia yesterday. A crowd of 22,135. Canterbury was the most dominant 18-6 win you'll ever see. They led 12-0 at halftime. In the end, it was 3-1 in favour of Canterbury. And the first try was scored by new father Stephen Crichton. In front of the right upright, Hayward back to the left to Crichton to kick out. Then he dummies, left foot step, beats one. Then got a pass back to Crichton, dummies his way past Watney Zielendiak, who is left jumping in the air at shadows. Try to Stephen Crichton, he loved it, so does the crowd here at Stadium Australia. And it's the Bulldogs who strike first. And, yeah, they did, and they struck again not long after through Jacob Preston, but only one try in the second half. ABC Player of the Year points from Louis. 3 points went to Viliami Kikau. Very successful return from injury. 2 points to Matt Burton. 1 point to Stephen Crichton. And just those three players alone, hearing their names, Louis, indicates what's very important for Canterbury, having those three on the field.
1: Yeah, absolutely. Look, Viliami, for me, last night, just the way that he come back and what he added to that side, is he... is his enthusiasm. He brings out a lot of confidence with in players around him, and his kick chase, and Matty Burton's kick chase, that was back last night. And that's what we missed from the Bulldogs. Like, when they were kicking into that left corner and they were

0: line down there. Viliami and Matty Burton. I thought Viliami's defence was ruthless. He was bashing blokes. He was, you know, throwing his body into everything. He looked sharp with the ball in his hand and his footwork. But Matty Burton, Stephen Crichton and Viliami all on one edge. They look phenomenal, and it's a very scary edge. If you're coming up against them in attack or you have to defend them, scary edge to defend. Also, when you're trying to attack against them, defensively, they're a brilliant side. So, yeah, look, I feel like they got it right yesterday. I thought everything they did yesterday, they did with purpose. So they ran hard. They fought for every quick play the ball as possible. They pushed up in numbers. Everything they did was really good last night. But you've got to give Warriors credit when credit's due. They should have been beaten last night by 30.
1: Yes.
0: So a really good performance by the Bulldogs, but they hung in there and they didn't play their best football. They're the Warriors.
2: Yeah, and I don't think they'll be losing, you know, many fans, the Warriors, although that looks like it maybe be a serious injury to Tane Tuipiki. So,
1: yeah.
2: I mean, I know that Sean's Nick Klukster is in the wings and you need that depth, but the positivity that Viliami brings is fantastic. But that left edge, as you say, Andrew, is excellent. I just thought the energy they brought right from the start was a bit similar to that game when they beat Penrith. And that was sort of, you know, out of the blue, and there'd been losses all around that, you know, after they went on a bit of a slump. Stephen Crichton, you can see why Cameron Serrato wants to have him as a 5'8". I know Sean O'Sullivan did do a really good job the week before, but that was in a different class. That last night was Group 1, whereas against the West Tigers, it was just out of maiden class. So you've got to compare apples with apples, but they were fantastic. Their energy was great, and they give themselves a chance now. And on the other edge, Jacob Preston, don't underestimate his value either. He is fantastic.
1: Yeah, couldn't agree more. And the Warriors, that's the worst I've seen them play this year, yet they only lost 18-6. So I guess that is the good news for them. In the nightcap, it was a win for North Queensland. They defeated the Brisbane Broncos. And I know some people still thought, well, there's still a slim hope of making the finals at Brisbane. They're not. Cowboys beat them 18 points to 10 at Townsville Stadium. 3 points in the ABC Player of the Year to centre Tom Chester. 2 points went to Griffin Neame. And 1 point went to Broncos winger Josiah Carapani, that from Lachlan Coote last night. A one-game suspension for Griffin Neame, minimum for a high tackle on Ben Tolte. And there was another player charged as well, Tom Chester. Dangerous contact. He's been fined for that. Among the try scorers for the Cowboys, the recall, Jake Clifford.
3: Lodge tackled five from halfway. Now plays it to Luke. Given right from McKaylee to Purdue. Drinkwater cuts out one. Sent Burns over halfway. To the 40, the 30, the 20. Walsh is steamrolled. Pass goes in field to Clifford. And Clifford scores. What an emphatic run from Braden Burns.
1: He's been good, Braden Burns, I reckon, for the Cowboys this year. So if you have a glance at the table now, and there's six rounds to go after this. You see the Cowboys now in eighth position on 26 points, same points as South Sydney and Newcastle, and two ahead of Canterbury Bankstown, who are sitting in ninth position. But all of a sudden, they're going on a bit of a roll, Gibbsy, and they're starting to look like a team that could well be playing finals footy.
2: Yeah, no doubt about that. They did a really good job, and a player that has been fantastic in a couple of their big wins later is the original, just about the original 10-year contract with Jason Taumalolo.
1: Yeah.
2: He has been awesome. And even when they started to get the wobbles a little bit, it looked like Brisbane were going to, you know, mount a challenge at the end of the game. They brought him back into the fray. Todd Payton brought JT back on, and he lifted the spirits. But they've got some really good players. They tried really hard last night, the Broncos. It was a quality game. It was tough.
0: In all honesty, they should make the top eight. If you look at the way they played last night, they've got a tough game next week against the Roosters, but then they've got Titans, Parramatta, West Tigers, Canberra.
1: Have you borrowed Gibbsy's Reddy Reckner?
0: Oh, no, just opened up my aunt.
2: And they've got a buy now, as you say, Louis.
0: But, yeah, that's what I mean. If they continue to play the way they're playing, there's a good chance they're going to be there, and they're going to worry some teams when they get it right in semi-final time.
1: Well, they've got the talent to be there, that's
0: absolutely
1: for sure, haven't they? All right, so that was a win for the Cowboys, 18 points to 10. Let's go back to the game at Canberra Stadium yesterday. And you're with Luke Lewis, John Gibbs. I'm Andrew Moore on NRL Sunday here on ABC Sport And a few weeks ago, we had a chat to Canberra coach Ricky Stewart, and among the things we were talking about is the development of their halfback, Ethan Sanders. Bit of a rocky road, but as Ricky said, now the forwards are kind of back to full strength. We're going to see the real Ethan Sanders. And over at least the last few weeks, we've certainly done that. And player of the match type performance yesterday, Ethan Sanders is on the line. G'day, Ethan. How are you going?
4: Hey, guys. How are you?
1: Mate, really well. Congrats on the, especially the form over the last few weeks, but obviously your first full season in the NRL. Do you think things have changed for you personally over the last month or so?
4: Yeah, definitely. I heard you touch on just then, having a few of them forwards back. It's obviously made my job a lot easier playing off the front foot. And yeah, they're all senior players that have been helping me out too.
1: So tell me about that in a practical way, Ethan. Like, I've got international here in Luke Lewis and John Gibbs next to me, who's a halfback here at Brookvale Oval. You always hear halfbacks really can't contribute if their forwards aren't playing well enough. What is that like out on the field? Because, you, when they're at full strength, you play behind a great forward pack. But if it's not working out up front, how does that make a halfback's job more difficult?
4: Yeah, definitely. It's obviously a lot harder. And, obviously the style that the Raiders are obviously renowned for playing, the offloads, second phase put in, that sort of stuff. And yeah, having the likes of Taps, Papa, Big Red, and those boys carrying the ball up, there's obviously a lot of quick play balls that come off the back of that, and that makes my job 10 times easier.
0: Ethan, I want to give you a massive rap, mate. I think you've had a really good year. Obviously, learning your trade at halfback and your combination with your good mate Ethan Strange next year. What's it been like with Ricky? Ricky is an outstanding halfback. Has he been sort of into you about what you need to focus on?
4: Yeah, heaps. It's probably started in the preseason. Stick sort of challenged me to, if I wanted the number seven, I sort of had to take it with both hands and start leading the team, and that wasn't just going to click round one. It sort of had to start in the preseason. So I've sort of touched on this a few times throughout the year. Stick's lived this. He came through as a young half. So having Stick there to be able to bounce ideas off and sort of learn from, I couldn't ask for anyone better.
0: Hey, mate, what's it like knowing that your coach has got your back as a halfback? It must be a pretty good feeling.
4: Yeah, definitely. Obviously, Stick was a half, and he understands it. He gets it, and he knows that you're only playing your best footy when you're backing yourself. He's big on me putting up the floaters and torpies and sort of backing myself and doing that sort of stuff. So to have that sort of backing, it fills me with a lot of confidence.
0: And, mate, just going into the weekend's game, obviously come up against the West Tigers. The West Tigers got a lot of drama. How do you guys put that aside when you're preparing, to come up against the West Tigers with what they're going through?
4: We sort of just had a look at where our season was at. Obviously, we're at a point where we sort of got to win every game, and we've got ourselves there. So we're the only one that's going to get ourselves out if we sort of start to look into what the Tigers have got on or any opposition that we're coming up against, and we sort of lose focus on what we've got ahead of ourselves.
2: Ethan, it's been great to watch your progression, and you're doing a really good job. And we actually, Andrew and I, and I'm not sure whether you were here, Louis, probably, called your first game here at Brookvale Oval playing for Parramatta. So you've come a long way in a couple of years. And I think one of the important parts of a good halfback, and you probably haven't utilised yours as much as you should, as being a runner. You seem to be running the ball more recently, and that try yesterday, that was a beauty, and that will give you confidence to run the ball.
4: Yeah, definitely. I guess it's probably easier to fall into a trap of being more of a distributor when you got the likes of KO Weeks and Ethan Strange outside you, and Xavier Savage, those boys that have got a lot of speed. You can fall in the trap of more being a passer rather than a runner, but that's something I try and work on, is being a run threat first, and I was lucky enough to go through yesterday.
2: Now, you're playing in the halves with another Ethan. That's incredible in itself. That's a strange thing in itself, Ethan Strange and Ethan Sanders, but you must be in awe.
1: Dan Jake, number one.
2: Sorry, Ethan. You must be in awe at Ethan Strange. He's actually younger than you. He's still a baby, and he is so good.
4: Yeah, obviously, me and Strange are the same age, but I'm older than him by a couple months. But we were lucky enough to play a few games with each other. Growing up in City vs Country and the Origin games and things like that. So, I love playing with Strange, and he's probably got the attributes that I don't have, and I sort of have the ones that he has. So I think it it sort of works very nicely, and hopefully we can keep developing that.
2: Indeed. Now, with that good run, you know, you have four wins and you've had a bye, you put things in your control again. If you can keep winning, you can make it. You've got a tough run home, but you've just got to, you know, as they say, take it one at a time. You've got Penrith and Mudgee next week, but

0: must be good in itself to think you were a month ago probably from the outside looking in gone, but now it's in your control.
1: Yeah, definitely. And I don't think during that run where we were sort of losing a few games, I don't think we ever lost hope. We knew the squad we have, and we knew the sort of game that we could put together. And obviously it's coming together now, but yeah, we've got ourselves in this position, and yeah, we've got to get ourselves out of it.
2: Oh, I know you played a hell of a lot of footy for a young guy, Ethan, all through the grades, but the speed that you touched on before, when you look at especially Kaya Weeks or Xavier Savage, that must, for a halfback, present so many more options than teams without that luxury.
1: Yeah, definitely. And I think at the start of the year, we're probably playing around with that a little bit. Obviously, Ethan was on the right, and he's moved back to the left. We've got Kay back on the right now, so playing around with that a little bit and getting to learn each other's strengths a lot more. I think it's only helped us, and obviously, you see Strange over the last couple of weeks, and Kay, they've had some pretty cool tries. So to be able to watch them and trying to keep up, it's pretty fun.
2: What do you make of forwards trying to take over your kicking game every now and then? Now, Hudson Young, who you're really going to miss for the remainder of the year, he's had such a great year, but, mate, he's a bit of a, not chip and chase, but a grubber and chase specialist, or he chases through, kicks brilliantly. Every now and then you've seen Big Red do it, Corey Horsburgh. Forwards kicking, are you a fan or not?
1: Yeah, I'll back our boys out of kicking. I don't know if there's any others outside of Big Red or Hutto that have got that license, but yeah, I think they've been pretty successful when they have done it. So yeah, I'm all for it if it's going to come up with points or repeat sets.
2: Especially Hudson, he's a freak.
1: Yeah, Hutto's quite a unique player. He doesn't really like to sit on his edge. He likes to get involved in the games, and sometimes we end up on the right. I don't know how, but he does, which is a bit stressful for a sort of a managing halfback. But yeah, we love Hutto, and it's really sad to see him. His season be over. He's a massive part of this team, and yeah, we'll miss him heaps.
2: And just finally, Ethan, are you a footy nerd? Like, do you watch games all weekend, or do you play your game and then try and forget about it for a while?
1: I'd like to say I am a bit of a footy nerd. I watch most games. I've always been like that from a kid. I watch pretty much every game for as long as I can remember. So
2: yeah, okay.
1: Yeah, I think I sort of drive myself insane sometimes, and it's good to get away from it. But to answer your question, I reckon I am.
2: Well, therefore, I feel comfortable asking you this, because you look at the table, you're still 4 points outside the top eight, 6 rounds to go. How big a chance are you realistically of making the finals? Do you have to win every game?
1: Yeah, I'm pretty sure we've got to win every game, but that means we got to focus on the next 80 minutes, and if we start looking ahead, then we're probably losing the battle there. So I think if we just keep it week by week and look at the next 80 minutes we have, I think we're a red-hot crack.
0: Okay, to that end, Ethan, we're here at Brookvale Oval where you made your debut. Who wins this one, Cronulla or Manly at Brookie?
1: I'll back my mate, Jamal. I reckon he'll be in for a big game, and hopefully he gets the 2 points.
2: Well, they really need it too, but you don't want them to win too many because they'll keep climbing above you guys.
0: Yeah, I was going to say, probably you need Cronulla to win. Ricky's probably, he's probably turning over if you heard that.
2: That's right. How good. All right, Ethan, really good to have you on, mate. Great chat, and lovely to see Canberra playing such good footy again, mate. Continue over the next 6 weeks. Good luck.
1: Awesome. Thanks, guys. Thanks for having me.
2: Thank you, Ethan.
3: See you, mate.
2: Ethan Sanders, very impressive. Young bloke.
0: He's playing great.
2: Very good halfback for Canberra, and it's going to be fun to watch his development year on year, no doubt.
0: That is interesting, though, but really, Canberra desperately want the Sharks to
2: be 100%, yeah. But he sticks by his mate. That's good.
3: It's like any, Dave. You are, yeah, if you've got your mate, you want your mate to do well, but you want every team above you to continue. Like all the top
0: Cronulla
3: teams beaten. Yeah,
2: in fact, I reckon he's probably deep down realising the consequence of a Manly win as opposed to Cronulla win. He wants Jamal Fogarty to get 3 points from you today in a beaten side.
3: Well, that's not going to happen. I've never done that.
0: I can't see where Louis wouldn't matter who his mate was.
2: Yeah,
0: could be his wife playing NRLW. He'd be saying, if it's going to help my team,
3: you're out. Mm. You're losing.
0: That's it, isn't it?
3: I wouldn't even talk to the opposition team.
2: Even if it was your wife?
3: No. I wouldn't talk to her the whole week if I was playing against her.
2: Do you know who'd be happiest about that?
3: Sonia.
2: Around the grounds, halftime NRLW. Parramatta 6 leading the Warriors 4. Abby Church, the try for the Eels. The New South Wales State of Origin fullback.

0: Back in the 22nd minute, Rachel Pearson, one from one, an unconverted try to the Warriors in the 28th minute, scored by Peyton Takimoana, as the Cronulla coach Nick Schweiss continues to have palpitations. In the jersey flag here, it is Cronulla Sutherland leading Manly Warringah. They did score a try, and they have opened up a lead 24-12.
1: One of the Cronulla players has been binned.
0: Is that why the explosion is next door? 24-12, Sharks lead the Seagulls in the Jersey Flag competition. Still over half an hour to go. Jersey Flag at Jubilee, St George Illawarra 28, leading the Silktails 8. Women's Rugby League in the New South Wales competition, a commanding win for St George over Wentworthville, 38 points to nil. And a reminder, NRLW coverage on ABC Sport tonight from 10 past 6 at Leichhardt Oval with the West Tigers playing the Sydney Roosters. You'll hear it with Declan Byrne, who made a great debut last week up at Hunter Stadium, and he'll be there with Matthew Elliott and Kiana Takarangi. Dave says Manly to win this afternoon. Paul in Townsville says, "G'day fellas, love the show. About 6 weeks ago I texted you and said I really believe the Cowboys will be playing in the grand final at season end. My premonition may be falling into place." Well, possibly, Paul, at least they're in a position to do that. Yes?
1: I just referred to my ready reckoner.
0: Oh, okay. Cowboys?
1: Okay.
0: This is going to bore us.
1: Yeah,
0: No.
1: Their last four, let's put that in.
0: Well, who have they got next week first?
1: Roosters. They've got the Roosters. That's a tough one. At home, though, right?
0: But they might as well run through the whole lot. Yeah.
1: Then they play Titans, Eels.
0: Yep.
1: They've got a bye,
0: yep.
1: Tigers, and they finish with the Raiders at home. That's a good run.
0: Not bad. Yeah, it's not
1: On paper, it's a good run.
0: Yes. Beef and gravy rolls.
2: Oh,
0: what? That's all chips. I need to say with the whole thing.
2: A little bit of chips in there.
0: Beef and gravy rolls, fire bucket at my joint after the game next week here in Mudgee Boys. You guys are more than welcome to drop in. Well, I might just do that. I'll bring Ralphie with me. Matt Elliott will be with me. Michael Carrianos will be with me in Mudgee for that game next Saturday.
2: I'll be chilling.
0: So, Louis, if I text or ring you on Saturday night and say, "Mate, guess where I am? I'm at this place at Mudgee eating beef and gravy rolls by fire bucket." Will you hop in the car and drive 5 hours?
2: Probably.
0: I don't think you would, but...
2: I would. Well, to be fair, I'd probably just go down the road and just say, "Mate, can you get me a couple of rolls?"
0: No, that's fair enough, but thanks for that invitation. Trev from Atherton here loved your coverage of Titans versus Seagulls last Sunday. I was listening while driving. It was that exciting. I watched the replay when I got home. Regarding the Tigers, I can understand the anger at the team as Luai should be dropped so next year's potential team can get some game time practice now as they won't make the finals. Well, I guess one spanner in those works, not that you're wrong, Trev, but the spanner would be that the player we keep hearing about, Latu Fainu, they want to be in the halves next year. He's currently suspended. If you look at the for and against points, Manly, even though in 10th place, still has the third best record so far, even better than the second place Roosters, but the Roosters seem to have the knack of winning the close games. Yeah, Brett, that's so important, isn't it? Yes, Jonty Gowan. Ready, Reckner?
1: No. Well, they're the only side outside the eight that has got a positive for and against, and there's sides inside the eight, like Bulldogs, ahead of the Seagulls, Bulldogs, minus 58, Cowboys minus 28, but Manly do have a game in hand. This game for Manly is everything. They win today, they make it, they lose, they're out. That's it.
2: Today.
0: That's a big call.
1: That's it.
0: They've got to win at home, don't they?
1: They've lost three in a row. Four in a row.
2: They're not winning there.
1: And Cronulla's been going great. You know the change for Cronulla?
0: Yes.
1: Tom Hazelton. He started the last three games. And they're the three that they've won.
0: We spoke to Tommy on Thursday night on the pregame show. He's out.
1: Sorry, I missed it.
0: As usual. Yeah, well, I can get it on MP3 for you. Louis, it concerns me that every time I turn to chat...
1: Is that like a Sonny Walkman?
0: I don't know what it is. I look at you and you... What are you doing?
2: I've got an itchy back.
0: I know, you're gyrating over there. It's worrying me.
2: You know when you get an itchy back, but you can't... Like, my arms can't reach that far.
0: Yeah.
2: It's sort of like mid-lower back.
0: Mm.
2: And I've had too many shoulder reconstructions. I can't actually bend my arm bow in there, so I can't scratch it.
0: So
2: and John won't scratch it.
0: Up and down against the wall.
2: So I'm going up on the wall. You know when you scratch your back on the wall? Jeez, it feels good too.
0: At least it's working for you. Andrew and the team, love your show. Sorry this message is a little long. I thought this a little insensitive from Jerome Luai to say it's business and everyone should understand that. I agree for clubs and players. It is not for supporters who pay for tickets and jerseys, etc. They love their team and spend their money with no return. I think you could have acknowledged fans more. I don't think... That's a terribly bad point you make, Chris, because we've often discussed this, Louis and Jonty. With players, they accept when players, because of the system, if you sign with a club for 2027 and you're still playing for one in 2026, everyone just gets on with it. It's just an accepted thing. Well, the fans, it is different.
2: Yeah, and we're in a different situation, right? We appreciate the fans more than anything in the world, but you're in the same boat as the player next to you, so you've got an understanding on how it all works because it's you've been through it, you know what I mean? So it's a little bit different, but I totally understand that message as well because the fans, you know, some of them, you know, live their weeks by if we win or lose.
0: Yeah.
2: So, and it's important that we have a good season. We put in effort and we're trying so that they do at least have a little bit of pride in their jersey. But for the Tigers fans at the moment, going the way they're going and what's going on there, that they probably don't want to, you know, hear about it or talk about it. And
0: no,
2: it's quite disappointing.
1: I understand all of those issues, you know, being a fan and all of those things, but it depends on the individual. And you get it. I'll use an example. Keong Kalamatangi. Do you think the fans would still love Keon? Of course they would, because they can see what he's putting in for his team
0: and
1: week in, week out.
0: In the top eight.
1: And some others who are going, they just don't have that. And just on another matter, I found Ben Trbojevic's doppelganger, number 7 for Manly in this game. Have a look at him. Just like Ben. There he is.
0: Oh, three. He's in that tackle. He's very similar. Thank you, Jonty. Can you add that to your ready record? Doppelgangers here at Brookvale Oval. 0467 920 222. By the way, Jonty, for your edification, to hear the Tom Hazelton interview, and he was excellent on Thursday night.
1: Yes.
0: It is on the ABC NRL Daily podcast feed.
1: I'll catch up with it.
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1: You can speak a bit.
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2: Yeah, but I reckon there's an easier way.
1: Put it in my thing.
2: Just type in Tom Hazelton.
1: I'll just go on my speaker.
0: We'll do that.
1: And say, can you find the Tom Hazelton interview on ABC Daily?
0: Well, hang on. If you make it that easy, why have for the last however long I've known you, 40 odd years? Anytime you try to do anything remotely like that, you become a dribbling imbo.
2: Because he tries to open his phone by blowing on it.
0: You're the best, Jonty. 0467 920 222. Oh, it is time right now for our first thought.
3: Hi, this is Chris Barth, a new member of the ABC's weekend team this year. I'm a Parramatta Eels supporter. Can be difficult at times, but I do love the NRL and I have many thoughts about it. Many. But right now, we are after your first thought. The first thing that comes to your mind when Andrew mentions the topic. And don't be like John Gibbs. It's not your second or third or fourth, fifth or sixth thought. Just your first thought. Sorry, Gibbsy.
0: Speaking of Gibbsy, it would be very remiss of me not to congratulate you, Jonty, for a wonderful first thought debut last week. Well, you're in the studio and we're at Robina.
1: Thank you. That was unreal. Was that your first thought?
0: I've had many thoughts about that ever since you decided to do that last week. A few of them were anxious ones, but you nailed it. Now, it has been a very big week for Speed, with a famous streamer and YouTuber who goes by the name Speed, performing his World Cup song at the World Cup final last Monday morning. As my son Archie tells me, the whole world is in love with Speed and talking about it. Then, after witnessing Jason Saab and Talatau Kola burn the Robina Stadium grass last Sunday, and yesterday chatting with Greg Alexander and Kevi Walters about who's quickest in the game currently, over 40 metres or 100 metres. So for today's first thought, rugby league's fastest. Who is the first name to pop into your head? Rugby league's fastest. 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My mind did go straight to Lee Odenryan, former Parramatta winger who famously beat the British try-scoring legend Martin Offia in a match race at the old Parramatta Stadium. So Lee Odenryan for me. But who or what is your first thought? Rugby league's fastest. 1300 361 700 or text 0467 920 222. Let me ask a man who I saw with my own eyes outsprint Latrell Mitchell for 80 metres at Central Coast Stadium in Gosford.
2: 90.
0: The score not, sorry, for a night between 80 and 100 metres to outsprint Latrell Mitchell at Central Coast Stadium in Gosford for a real try, not an imagined one. Luke Lewis, NRL's rugby league's fastest. Your first thought?
2: Mate, mine went to 1,000. You mentioned one of them, but so I'm not going to say him.
1: 1,000 thoughts.
2: No, I'm going to stick with him. It's all right, because he was my first thought.
0: Who?
2: Martin Offia.
0: Okay.
2: You know why? Because I was at Layla Park.
0: You've got to be true to it.
2: Yeah, but I was at Layla Park.
0: Yeah.
2: Footy Oval. I used to play at Lader Park when I was a kid, early ages. And he was down there, and there was people everywhere, and I had no idea who it was. And my mum said, oh, that's Martin O'Fire. He's the fastest in the rugby league. And then there was the race that we used to watch, and then when I retired, I went over to Dubai to play in the Rugby Sevens tournament, and Martin O'Fire was in my team.
0: The great chariot.
2: Yeah, so that was pretty cool. Okay. I'll stick with him.
0: Yeah, beautiful. All right, so I had Lee Odron, who beat Martin O'Fire. Yep. When we had chariots on a couple of years ago, he was talking about missing the jump and how unlucky he was in that match race.
2: Did he mention his stature?
0: I think it was only 38 times. Mm. John Gibbs.
1: Okay, who have I got written down there, Louis?
2: Oh, don't tell me we're on the same page.
1: Again.
2: Yet. Oh.
1: Martin O'Fire. You can't call him Offio. I know that's the correct pronunciation, but how do you go with the chariots of Offio? It doesn't make sense. And just by the way, in that match race with Lee Odenroy, he missed the start.
0: Yes, that's what he
1: said. And you're not running.
0: You just said that. Not
1: yeah, I know. I know that. But you're not.
0: Mate, running. Go back to the ABC Listen app.
1: Continue
0: with your point.
1: You've got to run with the football. It's different on the field with the football. Some blokes who aren't necessarily fast are fast on a football field because they have the ability to run in football boots and with the ball. But Martin O'Fire, for me, is the name that just popped into my mind. I'm worried there's 2 weeks in a row I've got the same thought as Louis.
2: But you know the other thing is, though, you talk about speed today.
0: Yes.
2: And we were talking about it with Greg Alexander at the back yesterday. And it'd be very... we need to get a race on.
0: Yes.
2: We have to do it.
0: Was it last year that Peter Melandis was saying he wants that to be part of Grand Final Day, as they have done in the AFL for 1,000 years?
2: Yeah, we need to get it done because I reckon it'd be amazing. Because you got guys who are quick over 20. You got guys who are quick over 40.
0: So how long do you want the race to be?
2: It has to be 100.
0: 100, okay.
2: It has to be 100 because, you know, you go to athletics, 100 metres is the be-all and end-all.
0: I think Jason Saab wins by 10 metres.
2: So do I. Yeah. So do I. So,
1: well, I reckon Carl Pereira would give him a run for his money, but that's another argument. But to make it really authentic, they need to be running with their boots on and a ball.
0: And a footy tucked under their Warwick farm. All right, this is Brookvale Oval, NRL Sunday on ABC Sport. Call straight after the news on 1300 361 700 and text 0467 920 222 for Luke Lewis, John Gibbs. I'm Andrew Moore. Jersey Fleck, Cronulla 24, leading Manly 12. More after.
4: ABC News. Hello, I'm Satyam Weinstein. One person is dead and at least 16 more have been injured after a van drove into a crowd of people during Pride celebrations in the German capital, Berlin. The annual Christopher Street Day LGBTQ+ celebration is Europe's largest and attracts hundreds of thousands of people. Police say they've identified a suspect who's believed to have ties with Islamist circles. Head of public relations for the Berlin police, Florian Nath, says a massive manhunt is underway.
5: We have already identified a suspected perpetrator. Measures are being taken against this suspect, who has not yet been arrested. However, the suspect is known to the police.
4: The French military is helping firefighters tackle a huge wildfire near Bordeaux and has forced the evacuation of tens of thousands of people. A massive military transport aircraft is being used to drop fire retardant on the blaze, which has left two firefighters dead. This man was camping nearby and left all his belongings behind as he fled with his wife and two children, and says his young kids were extremely afraid.
6: They were really freaked out because they saw we were super... stressed with my wife. They were very, very stressed for their belongings, especially their bags. We explained a lot of things to us about the sky, about the smoke, about the fires.
4: Meanwhile, officials in Spain say they're hoping to use a brief respite in the weather to get on top of a massive blaze near the capital, Madrid. At least 88,000 people have been forced from their homes as the fire burns out of control. The Middle East conflict is threatening to reignite Yemen's civil war and merge with Russia's war on Ukraine, Kerry Worthington reports.
7: Signs of the Iran war's spread have emerged this weekend despite a pause in US strikes as Yemen's Iran-aligned Houthis attacked Saudi oil installations along the Red Sea coast. The US military says its naval blockade against Iran remains in full effect, but didn't explain why it's halted a streak of 13 nights of escalating strikes. Despite the lull in the Gulf, fighting between Iran's Houthis the Allies and Saudi Arabia indicates the war could affect the major Red Sea shipping route. Separately, Iran's foreign ministry has accused Ukraine of attacking an Iranian commercial vessel in the Caspian Sea.

0: saying it resulted in an explosion that killed a sailor.
1: Protests in India forced the resignation of the country's education minister. The youth-led Cockroach Junta Party made the departure of Dharmendra Pradhan one of their key demands. Celebrations broke out on news of his resignation, and this protester says he never believed it could happen.
2: I feel so good right now. I'm going to be very, very honest. I've been coming here for a while, protesting here for a while, but I honestly was not expecting the government to, you know, bow down to the people so quickly. But it happened. Our constitution won. Our voices were heard. And I feel incredible right now.
1: The Prime Minister Anthony Albanese says he's personally opposed to allowing telehealth access to voluntary assisted dying. At Labor's conference this week, delegates backed a conscience vote on lifting the ban on using telehealth to access voluntary assisted dying. Mr. Albanese says it will be up to his cabinet to decide if the issue makes it to Parliament, but he personally doesn't support expanding it to telehealth.
3: If someone has a heart attack or an acute health condition, they need a doctor. They can't do that over telehealth, and I think that the someone ending their life is just as important, and I think that it should be face-to-face.
1: Two people remain in hospital after being shot by police at Cairns in far north Queensland. Officers were called to Mount Sheridan following reports a 28-year-old man was armed with knives yesterday evening. Police say they attempted to engage him before he was shot by officers. A 50-year-old female bystander was also shot and sustained non-life-threatening injuries. Assistant Commissioner Graham Payne says the 28-year-old had earlier allegedly broken into two homes.
4: The male was confronted by occupants during those break-ins. It's alleged that he has stolen two large knives before moving out onto the street. There were multiple triple O calls indicating that the male was active in the street and was armed with the two knives.
1: And former world heavyweight boxing champion Anthony Joshua's bounced back to defeat Albanian Christian Prenger in their bout in Saudi Arabia. The 36-year-old survived a first-round onslaught, recovering from two knockdowns to eventually secure a knockout victory in the second round. The Briton's comeback comes just 7 months after he was a passenger in a car crash in Nigeria, which killed two of his closest friends. You're now up to date with the very latest from ABC News.
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10: And welcome back, second hour on NRL Sunday. You're with Luke Lewis, Blank Chair, and I'm Andrew Moore. And coming up, first of all, at 2 o'clock, it'll be St George Illawarra against Gold Coast at Jubilee. We'll set the scene in a moment. Call team Brett Sprigg, Dean Halitau, and Michael Carayannis. Also this hour, NRLW legend Chelsea Lenarduzzi. We'll be getting to know her, and Dennis Carnahan, Song of the Week. Louis, what's happened to 33% of our team?
11: Why? He does it every time. I just don't get it.
10: Oh, here he comes.
11: He's hopeless.
10: Where have you been, Jonty?
11: We know we're on. We've got like a dead set of 3 minute break.
12: Yeah, I was here. I was just out here listening. Well, I was enthralled, absorbed in what was going on in the coach's box next door, and I was just outside earwigging the window.
11: What happened?
12: He's still going off like a Saturn rocket.
10: Here in the Jersey flag, we've got three grades here this afternoon. Still Cronulla 24, leading Manly Ringer 12 with 14 minutes to play. NRLW being played elsewhere. Parramatta leads the Warriors by 12 points to 4. And that game now into the second half at Granville, about 13 minutes gone in the second half. And Abby Church has a try-scoring double in that game, the Eels fullback in the 22nd and 41st minute. And Rachel Pearson has kicked two goals from two attempts for Parramatta. For the Warriors, a try to winger Peyton Takimoana. All right, well, our first thought today is rugby league's fastest. And on with Lee Odenryan, Louis and John Gibbs in lockstep Jose Martin Offia or Fire, and we'll get to your calls and texts in just a moment. But let's go around the grounds and set the scene at Jubilee for the first of the games today. Last week, second last, St George Illawarra playing Gold Coast. Brett Spree, good afternoon to you.
13: Beautiful day here, Maury. Good afternoon to you. Yeah, as you say, 17th versus 16th. Though worth pointing out, the Titans, if they can claim back-to-back wins, they'll climb above a few teams on the table owing to their superior for and against. And, of course, we saw them score 7 tries against Manly last week. So defence will be a focus for Dean Young, I'm sure, in what is his first game as the now full-time senior coach of St George Illawarra. It's also Clint Gutherson's 250th NRL game, so a milestone for their co-captain and fullback. We know the Dragons have been in games long enough. It's not quite the Newcastle Knights, but their past 3 losses, the Dragons, have all been by 8 points or less, which includes last start against the Warriors last weekend. Team news for them, the home side, is they are fairly unchanged. I mean, Moses Suli comes off that bench, but we may well see the same 17 that contested that game in Auckland last week. While for the Titans, Kurt Morin has failed to come up from a leg injury, which saw him out last week. So Siali Fayamani joins the 6-man bench for the Gold Coast Titans today. No AJ Brimson, so Jalen De Groot replaces him in the centres this week. Dean Halitau, nice to see you, by the way, on this lovely Cogra afternoon. These sides will not be featuring in finals, but you do feel as though the Titans and also the Dragons at home won't die wondering.
14: Yeah, good afternoon, Spriggy, MC. Great to be here at Cogra. It is a beautiful afternoon, actually. And it is, with both these teams, they're playing tough at the moment, and the Dragons are one of those teams. I sort of liken them to Parramatta. They're at the bottom of the table, but they're actually turning up and having a crack every week. And I think that's what we're going to get today. Two teams having a crack, despite of where they are on the ladder. And the Titans, they're all out of attack most of the time because they've got so many weapons. So it'll be a gritty Dragons against probably flary Titans, I think.
13: Who's been the more improved team, do you think,
14: Weeks? I would say the Titans, just because you always sort of focus on the attack. When teams are attacking really well, catches your eye a bit more. And I think the Titans, their attack's starting to settle in. They've got some strike players, like I said, and they're stringing together some good games. Of course, they scored lots of tries last week, which helps out.
13: Yeah, and 5 wins versus 2 across the year, which I guess has the Titans as the better team overall. Michael Carayannis, Valiant Sunday Telegraph. How much more does a game like this mean to Dean Young, given his full-time appointment this week?
15: Oh, I don't know if it means anything.
13: It's winnable, though.
15: It's a winnable game, no doubt. But the way they've competed over the last couple of weeks, there's been a few winnable games for him. But, yeah, this is winnable, and if there are any hope of not finishing last, which I don't think they are, but if there are any hope, they need to win today.
13: Yeah, so Dragons have won 3 of their past 4 against the Titans, and Gold Coast have tasted victory just once in their past 6 visits to Cogra Jubilee. The Dragons' last Cogra home game was a win against West Tigers, and they've got a bunch of home games on the run home either here or in Wollongong, so they can look to finish strong and maybe, just maybe, as you say, it's unlikely, avoid the wooden spoon. Did I hear a rumour, MC, that it was actually Mr. Carayannis's, your dad's birthday today, which proved to be, in the end, fake news?
15: It's birthday tomorrow. I rang him this today and he's like, mum goes, yeah, tomorrow.
13: Well, you'd rather be earlier than late, wouldn't you?
15: So I guess, well, they said they were doing birthday plans for him and I didn't look at the date. I'm like, sweet. So anyway, he'll be here at some point and then we're going out for dinner.
14: So it's date, not day that you messed up. Sorry, day, not date that you messed up.
15: It's the dates. Yeah, it's tomorrow, his formal birthday, but we're doing the celebrations today, hopefully with the Dragons.
13: Our referee will be Todd Smith. Liam Kennedy in the bunker. Jersey Flegg, by the way, Dragons 40, Kaibiti Silktails 8 with 12 minutes left in the game here. And Maury, it's tough to split these teams, I reckon, but I'll give you $1.01. The first try will be scored in that far southeastern corner.
10: The John Gibbs end of the ground. I've just got to keep talking because the Cronulla Jersey Flegg coach is going off like a Saturn rocket again. Thank you, boys. Look forward to that very much from 2 o'clock, Dragons and Gold Coast. The Sharks have actually increased their lead too, despite the carry-ons next door. Sharks 30, Manly 12, 9 minutes to go in Jersey Flegg. While the Warriors have scored a try in the NRLW, and it was scored by their halfback Patricia Maliepo, not converted again. Parramatta 12 looking for its first win of the season, leading the Warriors 8. Jersey Flegg at Jubilee, Dragons 40, leading the Silktails 8. And AFL just getting underway between the Brisbane Lions and Port Adelaide.
11: They're up by 18. Yeah. And there's only like 9 minutes to go.
10: Yes.
11: And the carry-on's ridiculous.
10: Even you think so?
11: Oh, it's outrageous.
10: Yeah, good.
11: I feel like maybe just knock on the door.
12: Can you have a word about it? Do you know Dino Messer Tester?
11: Yeah. I wouldn't dob him in that far.
10: No. But
12: why are you doing it publicly?
10: I was working here a number of years ago with a former Test front rower, and I don't want to name names.
11: It wouldn't be Blocker, would it?
10: Hope you're well, Blocky. No, don't identify anyone. But there was a jersey flag or whatever it was at the time, coach next door, and that same spot who was carrying on like a raving lunatic and shouting and swearing and loud and blah, blah, blah. And Blocker did go next door and say, "Excuse me, can you shut the hell up?"
11: And you want to do it so politely as well.
10: Well, I may have changed one or two words, but... It was effective.
12: I've never heard Blocker use hell before.
10: No, maybe heck, he said. Okay, that could be a good point. All right, let's go to calls. 1-300-361-700. 1-300-361-700. And I'll get to your text shortly as well. For our first thought, Luke is first and has been very patient. G'day, Luke.
16: How you going?
10: Good, thank you.
16: Great. Yeah, I can't decide between Xavier Savage and KO Weeks, but...
10: Well, it's not a matter of deciding, Luke. It's who popped into your head first.
11: Which one was it?
16: Xavier Savage.
10: Well, there you go. That's your first thought. Perfect. Yeah. Mate, they're both like lightning, aren't they?
16: Yeah, yeah.
11: Mate, Savage, yeah, in open space, he looked phenomenal.
12: Mm-hmm. Kyle Weeks is got the acceleration where I reckon Xavier Savage could glide beautifully over 100.
10: Yes. All right. Yeah. Good on you, Luke. Thank you, champion. That's... couple of very tough ones to decide upon. Savage and Weeks. 1-300-361-700. Darren is next. G'day to you, Darren.
17: Oh, g'day, guys. How are you going?
10: Excellent, mate. How are you?
11: Hey, Darren.
17: Good. My first thought for speed in rugby league is Ben Speedy's Gonzales, the ex-Penrith and Gold Coast winger.
10: Nice. Ben Gonzales. I remember him as a player. Was he lightning quick, was he?
17: He was a trier. Claim to fame, one of them was he was on the Tina Turner TV ads, all the ads with Tina Turner when they were running down the beach.
10: Yes. So,
17: yeah.
10: There you go. Well, he must have been running quickly. All right, good man, Ben Gonzales.
12: Well, he's got the great nickname, Speedy and Chariot. Yeah.
10: Yes.
12: That could be another first thought. Good nickname. Yeah, we've done that
11: one
12: before.
11: There's another good
10: we
11: one.
10: Have. No more. Oh. No, listen, Jonty, no more.
11: I didn't say it.
10: 1-300-361-700 or text 0467-920-222. I'm getting a first thought from Dean Halitau over at Cogra. Jovan Clark.
11: Yes, Jovan Clark was lightning.
10: With South?
11: Yeah, but he also, South, I think he played at Parramatta as a junior. Mm. He was that quick. I remember they used to just kick the ball off a scrum and like from 5-10 metres out, wherever it was, and no one could get near him. He was dead, so he used to run 100 in like 10 seconds.
10: Try here to Manly, by the way, to the Sharkies again in the jersey flag. They now lead 34-12 with a kick to come.
12: And should be in Glasgow.
10: 6.5 minutes left to play. While the Warriors have scored a try in the NRLW to level things up with Parramatta at 12 apiece. Chris is next. Hello, Chris.
18: Hello, boys.
10: Oh, it's you, Chris. How are you, buddy?
18: Good, yourselves?
11: Hey, Chris.
10: Mate, how does your voice get deeper and deeper every single time we talk to you?
18: I'm unsure. I'm a bit sick right now, though, so that could be a reason.
10: Oh, that's no good, mate. You all right?
18: Yeah, just a bit of a throat issue and a slight runny nose, but I'll be right.
10: Oh, okay. Is it cool at Mount Isa, or is it all right?
18: Oh, yeah, it was definitely cool last night. It was probably about 10 or 11 degrees, so pretty cool for us.
10: Yeah, you're not kidding.
11: Not hay fever, is it, Chris?
18: Nah, don't think so. Probably just getting cold and getting sick from being cold.
12: The Broncos losing wouldn't have helped things either, Chris.
18: No. It was a really good game, but boys couldn't find a way to win it. But, so our season's officially done now, I reckon. I'm calling that.
10: Yeah. Yeah, it's been a tough go the whole way through, hasn't it?
18: Yeah, pretty much since round 8. We've only won once, and the rest of our points have come from 3 buys, so that's no way to... no way to watch your team go.
10: What do you think the main difference has been from this year to last, Chris? There's been significant injuries for a good part of the year, but every club goes through that. What do you think the main difference has been?
18: I'm not too sure, really. I mean, injuries could be a reason, but, I mean, no one likes to blame injuries. It's not about who's not there. It's about who's on the field, and the fellas on the field just haven't been given it a red-hot crack, or at least enough of it as... what the team's needed. I mean, Payne Haas has been ripping in for the boys every single week, and

0: very, very quick. Good shout, mate.
1: Yeah, I think I remember a game. The primary game I remember from him was, I believe there was a Dragon Storm game where I think the Storm pumped him, and I'm pretty sure Vinavalu scored two or three tries.
0: Yeah, no, he was a really elite player, there's no doubt about it. And quick, as you say. Are you quick?
1: No, not really, don't think so.
0: Well, you wouldn't be while you're feeling a bit butcher's hook, but when you used to give us your updates on your own playing days, I could imagine you just skirting on the outside of a few centres and wingers.
1: Yeah. Oh, that was a long time ago. That was like 4 or 5 years ago when I was like 11.
0: So. You're getting old now. Yeah.
1: Far out, boys. I'm 17, nearly.
0: I can't even compute with that. That's incredible to me. All right, bud. You have a nice day, mate. Loved your family.
1: Thank you, boys. Have a good one.
0: You too, Chris.
2: Thanks, Chris.
0: Our mate from Mount Isa, 0467 920 222 on the text line. The Flash from Woody, or Woody says, Brett Dallas, the Flash. Yeah, he was quick. Team love the show every Sunday. Darren Clark, Balmain Tigers winner from Coromel Corbs. Yeah, well, he was an elite athlete, wasn't he? Darren Clark. Hello, Andrew, Luke and John. And a memory first thought from Missy is winger number 2, Kenny Irvine. And nice hearing young Christopher. Indeed, nice hearing from you too, Missy.
2: Well, Ken Irvine, of course, was a professional sprinter.
0: Yes.
2: And it's like Mike Cleary as well, who did, you know, things in athletics outside of rugby league.
0: Gents, my first thought was Steve Renoff. He didn't know how fast he was, says Roscoe. Guys, first rugby league speedster that came to my mind, Ken Irvine. Didn't he break a 100 yards sprint record? Asked Kenneth Birkdahl.
2: I'm sure he did.
0: Talatau Cole is reported to have run 100 metres in 10.58 seconds. I reckon he could have nearly matched that in that last try of the game last week. I know it wasn't over 100, but gosh, he looked fast.
3: Oh, so quick. I'd really want to know who is the fastest now.
0: Yeah, we need to get this on grand final day. Warriors have scored another try in the NRLW, scored by their centre Tisha Canasio. And it's been converted by Patricia Maliepo. Warriors 14, leading Parramatta 12 late in the second half. Jersey flag here. It is Cronulla 36, Manly Ringer 12, while the Dragons 46, leading the Silktails 8. AFL first quarter, Brisbane Lions leading Port Adelaide by 13 points to nil. And at least in 90 seconds in this Jersey flag game, we won't need the Panadol anymore to deal with the coach next door. All right, back to calls we go on 1300 361 700. Dougie Keane from the Family of League is phoned through. G'day, Doug.
4: G'day, gentlemen. How are you?
0: Well, thank you, mate.
3: Hey, Doug.
4: Oh, thanks, guys. I'd like to thank you for your support of the Family of League, and obviously this weekend, most of Australia has been wearing crazy socks in junior rugby league competitions all over the country. The NRL wore them as well in
0: their captain's
4: runs. Yeah, you guys got some the other week. So,
0: do you know why they're so good every year, Doug? They are the warmest socks in the history of the world.
4: That's what we want to hear. We sold over 4,000. We still do have some left. So the listeners out there, if they want to go onto our website, www.familyofleague.org.au, they can still purchase them. I think similar to the beanie rounds recently. We have some left over, so it'd be great. But the community as a general, you know, it's been really good to us at Family of League. If you want to become a member, you know, you guys can make a donation anytime and become a member. We do need more support. There's heaps of wellbeing things and, things coming in for us to help people in the rugby league community. So,
0: yeah, no, it's people like you, Doug, who are looking after not only, you know, players, former players, but, you know, family members of them as well. It's very important. And you can check that online, familyofleague.org.au. And if there are crazy socks left, get them. They are the best. They're the warmest socks in the history of the world. They're perfect for this time of year.
4: Yeah, and, I think you might have mentioned probably the other week that, they were designed by a couple of children. The members and former first grade player from Queensland, it's just fantastic. So that it all came together. So it's been very busy, but we do have some more. Get on there, get them, and support Family of League, who support rugby league.
0: Yeah, 100%. familyofleague.org.au. Happy to support that, Dougie. Good to hear from you, mate. Have a good day.
4: Just one other thing here. We're at North Sydney Oval again today. I've got my volunteers here from the Northern Sydney branch. We're doing an activation with the Bears today. Again, we've got socks here at North.

0: the Oval, come and see us.
1: Oh, they've got a New South Wales Cup game there too, right?
0: Yeah, 3 o'clock. And there's a couple of other sports, wheelchair and disability stuff, rugby league. It's a great day. It's beautiful out here at North Sydney. Enjoy your game this afternoon, gentlemen, and we'll catch you up at a ground soon.
1: Sounds good, mate. Thank you, Dougie Keane from Family of League. 1300 361 700, full-time here in the Jersey Flag. And 6th has beaten 13th, Cronulla Sutherland, comfortably over Manly Warringah by 36 points to 12. Checking the NRLW game, still late second half, Warriors 14 leading Parramatta 12, the first of three games in the NRLW today. At 2 o'clock, we're off to Jubilee for St George Illawarrigans Gold Coast with Brett Sprigg, Dean Halitau and Michael Carrianis. We have the 4 o'clock game here at Brookvale between Manly and the Sharks. Brad has phoned through. G'day to you, Brad.
2: Yeah, thanks for taking my call, guys.
1: Pleasure.
2: Noah Nandruku. I don't know if you remember him.
1: Oh, from Canberra, 100%.
2: I just remember everyone saying that he could have made the Olympics for sprinting, and he was just a great player.
1: Yeah, and Gibbsy, you caught a lot of Noah Nandruku's career.
3: Yep.
1: I reckon that, was he one of the first big-time players from Fiji that
3: big
1: really
3: stood out? Absolutely. He was a great player, and he was very fast, but he's also very strong.
1: Yeah.
3: And sometimes those big Fijian wingers, you don't give them credit because of their size, how actually fast they are. But that doesn't surprise me, Brad, that you say that he could have gone to the Olympics, because Owen Andruku just had all of the athletic prowess, you know, to play rugby league, let alone be a sprinter. So, good shout.
2: Thanks, guys.
1: Thank you, Brad. 1300 361 700. One on the text line says Lester Biles, former South Sydney winger. My choice for fast player Andrew Eddingshausen. Jack Gibson described him as being able to turn off the light and be in bed before it was dark, says Dean from Dolby. Yeah, he could move, ET. My first thought, Ian Moyer, going back a bit, beach sprint champ, and actually beat Kenny Irvine in a pro race. Great bloke too. Knew him through his son Scotty. Cuzzo at Ballina, good shout out as well. So they still have the grand final sprint race. No, they don't, but they were talking about bringing it back. They've had it before, but it was all for I think it was SG Ball or Flegg or one of those back in the day at the SCG, but we haven't seen that on grand final day for yonks.
3: No.
4: Next time we talk to Peter Vlandis, we'll bring it up.
1: Yes, because it was the thing, remember? They're going to revamp the grand final entertainment, and I think that would be entertaining.
3: But they should be able to make it a decent enough prize, because there'd be some players who wouldn't want to realistically go in it because they think they might be humiliated.
4: 10,000 cash.
3: What?
4: 10,000 cash.
3: More than that.
1: Yeah.
4: Are you serious? 10,000 cash is a great prize.
3: Do you know how much these blokes are earning nowadays?
4: 25,000 cash.
1: Yes.
4: For Angie.
3: I'm going 50.
1: Yes. Oh, wow. You're generous.
3: Well,
1: I'd rate Louis for that.
3: I'm saying you get them all. Then you get them all. They want to be a part of it.
1: All right. But half's got to go to charity if it's 50.
3: Yeah, the other 50 will go to charity, so it's $100,000.
1: Oh, I see.
3: 50 going to the winner, and
1: you are
3: 50 to charity.
1: One of the most generous people, Gibbsy, I've ever known with other people's money.
4: I just love the artwork he's done here with this. It's so good.
1: Oh, this is the Ready Rector.
3: Oh, yeah.
1: So if I was just to ask
3: the
1: you
3: Ready
1: a random question.
3: Wrecked.
1: Let me ask you a random question, Gibbsy. All right, I'm going to just shut my eyes, run home, Canterbury.
3: What about it?
1: What is it?
3: No, I'm looking at what he's put on my Ready Reckoner.
1: That was the one time I really cared what was on the Ready Reckoner.
3: Okay, Canterbury, here we go. The Dogs, who are sitting nicely.
1: Just spit it out, will you?
3: Storm,
1: yep.
3: Roosters.
1: Yep.
3: Can't read my writing. Rabbits it is. Rabbits, Dragons, Penrith and Broncos. Storm, Roosters, Rabbits, Dragons, Penrith and Broncos.
1: That seems tough.
3: Mm,
1: for a team on the outside looking in currently.
3: Well, last night was tough, and they won that.
1: They did indeed. Still second half, NRLW Warriors 14, Parramatta 12. Gary has phoned through on 1300 361 700. G'day, Gary.
5: G'day, gents. I've got a bit of a different one for you. I first thought it was Rhys Walsh. Not over 100 metres, but Rhys Walsh. His explosive power, speed, pressure at the end of last year is incredible.
1: Well, this is part of the conversation we're having yesterday off air with Brandy, Greg Alexander and Kevy Walters. What's more important, speed over, 30, 40 metres or speed over the 100 metres? Because Rhys Walsh over 40 metres would
4: I'm
1: be
4: take
1: very...
4: I'm going to in footy at short explosive speed.
1: Right.
4: Not often do you ever get the ball and run 100. You know, it's not going to happen very often. It'd be good when you've got someone who's ridiculously quick over 100. You've got to do a rundown, chase someone down. But then it comes down to angles on it as well. So, like, if you've got someone who's very quick and they're running an angle and they catch and someone's running straight, that usually the guy on the angle will catch him.
6: Yep.
4: So, what are you laughing at?
1: Every time I look at you, you're doing the thing with your back. I look at Jonty while you're talking. He's doing weird stretching exercises that I won't tell you what it looks like. But anyway, it's difficult to concentrate.
3: Explosion is much more important. Acceleration is important. I've told you before, Andrew, Narrabeen Boys High could not make the final of the 100 metres. Not the final of just a little local public school.
1: Mm-hmm.
3: But people on the rugby league field would have said that I was quick.
1: Yes.
3: But I was more a long-distance runner. It is acceleration. That you do the damage in that first 2 or 3 metres. That's where it's done. Boom. You see some of those that are got the acceleration. They've also got the good fend that goes with it, and away they go.
4: Did you see him push me then?
1: Yeah. And, mate, try not to keep stepping on poor old Ralph. You are a flurry of activity, Jonty. Either way, Gary, 40, 180 metres. Reece Walsh, very, very quick.
5: To mention... And he's got that body like a sprinter. He's got six thighs. And when he steps and zigzags and jumps and then takes off,
3: Ask Melbourne in last year's grand final.
1: Yeah, that's right. Or a number of other teams from last year. All right, good man. Thank you so much, Gary. That is where we have to leave the calls this afternoon. You can keep the text coming between now and 2 o'clock on 0467 920 222. Round the grounds, NRLW Warriors 14 leading Parramatta 12. Jersey flag full time. St George Illawarra has beaten the Silktails 46-8. Dragons on top of the table and the Silktails at the bottom of the table. Full time here, Cronulla 36 defeated Manly Warringah 12. AFL first quarter at the Gabba. Brisbane Lions leading Port Adelaide by 21-8. You're with Luke Lewis, John Gibbs. I'm Andrew Moore. NRL Sunday, they're just coming out for the New South Wales Cup game here between Manly Warringah and the Sharkies Feeder Club, the Newtown Jets. It's always a bit special to see the Jets.
4: How good is it, though, having game back to back?
1: Love it. Three grades.
4: Bring it back.
1: Yeah.
4: NRL.
1: But the problem is why clubs don't do it, Louis.
4: Why?
1: Well, they've already just had, what, an hour and a half's footy? Look at the crowd. There's no one here. And yet they've still got to open up everything. That's why they don't do it.
4: Yeah, but...
1: I'm with you.
4: That's a very small thing.
1: Yeah.
4: What are you going to do? Go, okay, well, they haven't got the crowd here, but they've still got to go set up another venue somewhere.
1: Well, speaking of small things, you should bring it up with Dino Mazzatesta, the Sharks CEO.
4: I'm actually going to message him now.
1: Actually, small things, but, you know, big dude, Dino.
4: Big mind.
1: Well, he is. He's big all the way around, apart from his size, stature. All right, coming up next, we are going to get to know an NRLW legend here on NRL Sunday. Yes, today we are getting to know one of the stalwarts of the NRLW. She's been a great player for the Brisbane Broncos, for Queensland and for Australia. It was just last week she scored two more tries in the NRLW. Front row at Chelsea, Lena Ducey. How are you, Chelsea?
7: Hey, yeah, I'm very good, thank you.
1: Looking forward to getting to know you a little bit more because it seems like we've been watching you forever. You're still enjoying your footy as much as ever?
7: Yeah, for sure. It's been a while now. This is my ninth season, but it's gone so quick it flies.
1: Now, what's your favourite nickname?
7: I think I don't really have a choice. Everybody calls me Doozy, which is fine. That's my last name's Leonard Doozy, obviously. So, but a lot of people in my family get called Doozy, so
1: right.
7: That's probably my favourite.
1: That makes sense. What's the first job you ever had?
7: I wasn't really paid, but I used to go to work with my mum and help her. She worked at she was a cook at a boarding school. So I was just the dish pig while she was working on the school stuff. So I count that.
1: Was that on your business card or was that just the title you gave it, dish pig?
7: Yeah, no, that's the official title.
1: What about the first car you ever owned?
7: Nissan Pulsar, and it was silver, and I loved it.
1: Yeah, nice. All right, rugby league, when did you fall in love with rugby league as a sport?
7: Very young. Maybe, 4, 5. I remember, pretending to score tries in the grand final in my backyard. So, very early memories.
6: Who was some of your influences back then?

0: as a kid?
1: Well, my brother played rugby league at pretty high levels as well, so him. Some of my favourite players growing up were probably Sonny Bill. I loved the Shane Webke-Petro combo at the
0: yes.
1: Broncos. T.I., another one, who I was lucky enough to get coached by in Origin, which is crazy. So, yeah, there's a lot, though.
0: Would five-year-old Chelsea Lindusi, I mean, would she be able to believe what you've gone on to achieve in the sport?
1: Oh, definitely not. It's getting old, I guess we keep talking about it, but back then there was not even a thought that I'd ever play NRLW, so, yeah, it's pretty cool to reflect on that.
0: Are you from Barrel originally?
1: Yes, yeah.
0: That's right, no, because...
1: Moss Vale. I was born in Barrow Hospital, but Moss Vale, yeah.
0: Moss Vale, okay, same deal. But as Dennis Carnahan sings, that's in Queensland.
1: Yeah, that is.
0: all right, away from footy, I guess, although it could be involving footy. What's the best piece of advice you've ever been given?
1: Best piece of advice? Probably actually, I would say from my wife, about, I think, like, a lot of footy players, or a lot of professional athletes probably worry about what's going to happen after their career, and that's definitely something to be prepared for, but I think enjoying the moment when you're actually living your dreams is pretty cool too, so that would be it, to actually enjoy the moment when you're in it, because it won't last forever.
0: You strike me as someone who's going to really have questions about what to do on a weekend when your footy days are over. Oh, no. We've lost the phone.
1: I have a wine, so I feel like I'll be fine.
0: Hang on. That would have been a good answer, but I lost you completely. So I'll just say that again and get an answer, Chels, about the fact that I can't imagine you not playing footy on weekends. What on earth are you going to do?
1: I'll be having wines and going out for dinner, I think, so I'm not too worried about that.
0: All right, so you got that covered. What's an achievement that you're most proud of?
1: Definitely the four premierships at the Broncos. It's pretty crazy when I think about it, so that's, yeah, pretty special.
0: What's your favourite sport other than rugby league?
1: I have a track and field background, so I've got a lot of love for athletics and... my first sort of dream, I guess, besides being a rugby league player, which wasn't an option, was to be an Olympian. So I'd say athletics. But I also really do enjoy watching basketball.
0: What then is a bucket list sporting event that you'd love to go and see?
1: Probably the NBA Finals then, I'd say.
0: All right.
1: Yeah, I have been to the States before and I was watching Golden State Warriors versus the Lakers a couple of years ago, but LeBron had a rest that day, so I missed him play, which sucks, but it was still cool to see a regular season game, but yeah, I'd say the NBA Finals.
0: Should have been over at Madison Square Garden this year. That was quite something.
1: Yeah, it would have been epic, yeah.
0: All right, what was your favourite TV show as a kid?
1: Probably The Simpsons. That's a basic answer, but I loved The Simpsons as a kid, yeah.
0: Favourite Simpsons character?
1: Oh, that's hard. Maybe I'll go Lisa.

0: I wish you love.
1: Have you got a Lisa impression for us?
2: No, I don't. Definitely not.
1: Hey, it was just a Hail Mary on my part. What about movies, Chelsea? Your favourite movie of all time?
2: I think this is so hard, but I feel like I could watch it most days and not get bored, and that's Dark Knight.
1: Oh, really? With the great Heath Ledger?
2: Yeah.
1: Yeah.
3: Then why do you want to kill me?
4: I don't want to kill you. What would I do without you? Go back to ripping off mob dealers? No, you. You complete me.
3: You're garbage. You kills for money.
4: Don't talk like one of them. You're not. Even if you'd like to be. To them, you're just a freak. Like me.
1: A little bit dark, as it is in the title. That might tell us something about you. What is something people don't know about you? Have you got any hidden talents?
2: Not really hidden talents. Probably my obsession with wrestling. That was probably one of my other favourite TV shows, I guess, if you count that. But I was a big WWE fan as a kid, so I have a lot of WWE random knowledge in my brain.
1: Really? Now, is it just in your brain and watching, or do you partake in wrestling?
2: No, I don't partake in it.
1: Okay, well, so I'm going to bring this up next time I'm calling one of your games, that's for sure. You mentioned you used to be this is your quote, not mine, a dish pig in a boarding school where your mum worked. What about cooking? Can you cook? Are you a good cook?
2: Yeah, I definitely can cook. I will claim that. I'm pretty handy in the kitchen, yeah.
1: What's your signature dish?
2: I can make a few really good pastas, so maybe it taps into the Italian roots.
1: Now, this is the one I enjoy asking people the most, I think. You're hosting a dinner party, Chelsea Leonarducci, with three people, alive or dead, on your invitation list. Who are they?
2: Okay, that's tough. I'll go Serena Williams.
1: Ooh, okay.
2: This is so hard. Whitney Houston.
1: Wow, what a mix, right?
2: That's so hard.
1: Well, you've come up with two legends so far.
2: I feel like I should put a wrestler in there. I'll put Eddie Guerrero in.
1: I don't even know who he is, so I look forward to meeting him because I'm coming as well. Yeah, what would you ask Serena Williams?
2: Probably stuff around when she was first coming into the pro circuit, because she had to cop a lot of racism and a lot of hurdles. So it's pretty incredible that she went on to have such an incredible career.
1: And what song would you get Whitney Houston to sing?
2: I Have Nothing, probably. Yeah.
1: Yeah, fair enough. What if anything scares you?
2: I don't know. People have asked this before, and I never know what to say. I don't really have anything, I don't think. I'm sure I am scared of things, but I don't have things that are floating around in my head where I'm fearful of them all the time. So
1: okay, where can we find you on a day off? What's some of your hobbies apart from watching wrestling?
2: Probably cooking or going out to eat. But when I'm in season, I'm pretty psycho about all my recovery stuff. So. On a day off, I'll be at my recovery centre that I go to on the Gold Coast, Rig Recovery. They've helped me out a lot in my career, and you'll probably find me in the ice bath or sauna.
1: All right, music. Do you have a favourite band or singer of all time?
2: That's so hard. I love a lot of the, 90s power ballad type female. So Whitney, Mariah Carey,

0: It's Fizza. Yeah.
1: Fizza?
0: Yeah.
1: I thought she was a wrestler. Okay, so there you go. And what's the best concert you've ever been to?
0: Best concert? Well, I do love going to concerts, so I have been to quite a few. Best one? That's very hard. I've seen The Weeknd. He was really good. J. Cole was really good. SZA, again, I've seen her twice. She was very good, yeah.
1: Well, can I tell you something? I have been to see Whitney Houston.
0: Oh, that's jealous.
1: Well,
0: that's amazing.
1: It's the only concert I've ever walked out of.
0: Oh, wow.
1: I was so bored. She wasn't in her very best form, put it that way. It was a constant around. I was that excited about seeing it, but, yeah, it was a bit disappointing. So sorry to throw that at you. We'll get a few quick ones to finish with. What's your take on clowns? Great fun or terrifying?
0: I feel like you can sense their energy, so they can be one or the other. I wouldn't group them all into one category. Some clowns, they're fun. Some are,
1: What is your favourite holiday destination?
0: Italy.
1: Italy? What's your favourite part of Italy?
0: Probably somewhere in the north. I really like Milan. I love Florence as well.
1: Summer or winter?
0: I'm both. Sorry, boring, fenced it up. I like both.
1: Geez, you've got a few splinters here. Chocolate or vanilla?
0: Chocolate.
1: Sweet or savoury?
0: Oh, savoury.
1: Peanut butter, crunchy or smooth?
0: Smooth.
1: And finally, Chelsea Lenarduzzi, tomato sauce, cupboard or fridge?
0: Cupboard.
1: No!
0: Yeah.
1: Oh, you got that wrong. Never mind. Chelsea Lenarduzzi, been great getting to know you. Good luck for the remainder of the season with the Broncos.
0: Thank you.
1: She will be playing as we speak, actually, Chelsea Lenarduzzi for Brisbane. They're taking on the Newcastle Knights. In fact, that game kicks off at Langland Park in about a minute from now. Warriors 14 defeated Parramatta 12. AFL second quarter. Brisbane Lions 22, leading Port Adelaide 15. And here we've got New South Wales Cup. Manly Warringah taking on Newtown. The Jets have scored early to lead 6-0. And they're rampaging down the Western touchline. And they're over to score again. So it's Newtown 10 leading Manly 0 after in the jersey flag. It was 36-12, Cronulla Sutherland beating Manly Warringah. You're with Luke Lewis, John Gibbs, I'm Andrew Moore, NRL Sunday and ABC Sports. Still to come, Dennis Carnahan's Song of the Week. I don't know what the song is, but I can report faithfully that Dennis is as excited about one of his own songs as I've ever seen, and that is saying something. On the text line, first thought, John McDonald from Manly, says David. And our first thought today was rugby league's fastest. Guys, always love your show. My first thought was Chica Ferguson. Thanks from the Central West Rooster. I love Chica Ferguson. Hi, Maury and Odd Couple. Mine is Rabbitoh Michael Cleary, who placed at the 100 at the Commonwealth Games, says John in Brisbane. Thank you, John. Team first thought, I love this one, Brett. First thought, Josh Papali'i chasing down and ankle-tapping Jamal Fogarty in 2020. No one quicker. Thanks for the show. Brett, I remember that really well, and I remember very well Jamal Fogarty bagging the you-know-what out of himself after that.
2: Proportionate to weight and speed, he's probably out there.
1: And then they played with each other at Canberra for a number of years, of course. Good afternoon, party people. My first thought was Willie Kahn. A player back in the late 1870s and 1880s. I don't think it was the 1870s. It might have been the 1970s. John Gibbs. People who saw him play, like Sir Edmund Barton and the young Joseph Lyons, no relation to Clifford, say he was so quick his head and face would pull back and upwards due to the curvature of the earth and E equals MC squared type forces. Well, maybe it was in the 1800s.
2: Something like that.
1: Might have missed up.
2: And fear.
1: Boys, if Adam Dewey wants an immediate release, where will he play next year? Asked Paul from Wagga. Yeah, it's a great question. He'll get offers, I would assume, but that might be how bad it is, whether he cares at this stage where he'll end up.
3: Yeah, I don't think.
1: Not there.
2: Well, they let him go because they're tipping him already for Jerome Luai next year.
3: Well, it's funny because you listened to Benji Marshall yesterday acting as if there was nothing really doing.
1: Yes.
2: Doing.
3: Oh, did you like that? How I threw that in. I'm glad you picked that up, John.
1: Unreal. Rebecca says, first thought, Jada Taylor. Been out for a drive. Nice to stop into a country pub for lunch in Narrabri and find Women's Rugby League on the telly. That's great, Rebecca. And Jada Taylor, she is very, very quick. Great player, Jada Taylor. And she, I think it's fair to say, produced one of the worst bomb tries in the history of rugby league yesterday, but then was saving tries all over the place. Mitch says, Dom Young Boys. Yeah, good call, Mitch.
2: Quick.
1: Boys, Luke Lewis, $10,000 prize money for the grand final 100-metre sprint is akin to Dr. Evil asking for $1 million ransom to stop blowing up the world yes. after being thawed out following years of being chronologically frozen. Let's hope he doesn't think Gibbsy isn't Mini-Me from AJW. Was that one of your noises?
3: Oh, it's another that's, noise.
2: That's a Mini-Me.
1: Can you repeat it? That is rough as guts. We are 8 minutes away from heading over to Brett Sprigg, Dean Halitau, Michael Carayannis at Jubilee Stadium. St George Illawarra taking on the Gold Coast. That's good again.
2: Newtown. Same corner.
1: They have indeed. So it's now 14-0 Newtown leading Manly Warringah. The Seagulls not off to a great start today in these lower grades, that's for sure. All right, it's time now for Dennis Carnahan's Song of the Week.
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0: What's doing?
1: Oh, not much, MC2. Just working on my tax-free football team.
0: Tax-free, you say, MC1? Do you need a second-rate journo with a level 2 coaching accreditation?
1: Oh, no, MC2. I already have one of them.
0: Oh, okay, well, got any gossip, MC1?
1: Not really, but would you like me to make some stuff up for you, MC2?
0: Don't worry, MC1. I can make stuff up myself. Been doing it for years.

0: Whole new level. Whole new level. And look, we were laughing out loud. None of us had heard the song before. We were laughing out loud. No one was laughing more or crying more than Dennis himself. But that added, you know, character work as well, Gibbsy. That was...
1: Brilliant work there by Dennis.
0: And Michael Carayannis has responded on text too.
1: Are you okay, Dendork?
0: I want to know how you come up with the fact that MC1 was Chamis, MC2 is Michael Carayannis. I believe we can cross exclusively to Michael Carayannis at Jubilee Stadium. MC, what is your first thought in reaction to Dennis's song?
2: What's doing with the bloke? Like, seriously, like, I knew he had issues beforehand, but this solidifies it.
0: What about
2: his voiceovers and everything?
0: What about how you sounded with a voiceover?
2: Yeah, that's not how I sound. I've got a very deep voice. Very masculine.
0: Your laugh is pretty similar, though. See, there you go. You might have beaten yourself in your own argument. Are you at least or not flustered by the fact you were MC2 and not 1?
2: Nah, not really. That doesn't matter.
0: I think everyone would agree Chammy should be 1. All right.
3: I don't, Michael.
2: Thank you, Louis.
3: No worries, mate. I'll look after you.
0: No, we love you, Michael. All right, good luck on the sideline today, Michael.
2: Okay, bye, everyone.
0: Bye, Michael.
1: Bye, Michael. At least MC2 is more associated with Albert Einstein.
0: That's also true. And more associated with us, to be frank. So we love Michael. Good job, Dennis. Best song ever, says Jay from Dapto. And that was sent to us while the song was still underway. Ruben from Brizzy. Wow, easily the best song so far. You know what? At 6:10, we're crossing to the NRLW game at Leichhardt Oval between West Tigers and the Sydney Roosters. And for some people, about 4.5

0: People, we're going to be on air here till 6:30. We'll replay the song then, mainly because I want to hear it again. What? Yeah, what are you pointing at?
1: 6:30.
0: Yeah, we'll be here till 6:30.
1: Okay.
0: Is that all right?
1: Hmm.
0: Okay. Well, we'll replay the song. That is awesome. Paul says Dennis has spent too much time with Louie and the Wiggles. 0467 920 222. Gents, looking forward to the call today as I mow and repair a toilet block. Blocked by teenage boys. Please make the call distracting enough to make my take my mind off the job. Love Louie and his antics. Keep pestering the team. Chris, doing dad jobs in the Blue Mountains. So, Louie, will you keep distracting Chris with that awful job he's got today rather than us?
2: I definitely will try to, Chris, because I'm feeling you with what you're going through. It just reminded me of my young bloke just thinking it's funny.
0: Great song. First thought, Sue Palongo from OPA. Glenn in Lismore, woohoo, at Sunday footy with my favourite call team. Your thoughts are my beloved doggies, the real deal for a premiership this year. Well, I don't think so, but I don't like saying that after that nice text message.
2: No, there's no chance.
1: No, very hard.
2: Nice text message.
1: Very hard finish coming up.
0: Well, you've got your Eddie Reckner and you've already gone through how tough that is. 18 minutes to go in the first half here of the New South Wales Cup. And it's Cronulla, rather Newtown. Newtown 14 leading Manly Warringah nil.
1: What? Is that Wyatt Raymond's flying around Brookvale Oval?
0: Just tell everyone what his nickname is.
1: Bin Chicken.
0: And we've got one, yes.
1: It's an ibis. Two of them.
0: We've got Wyatt Raymond and his twin. All right, we're out of here. Louis, one word. Dragons or Titans?
2: I'm going to go Dragons for an upset.
0: More than one word, Jonty?
1: Titans.
0: All right, let's check in now with Brett Sprigg and the team at Jubilee. Spriggy, good afternoon.
3: Good afternoon, Andrew and crew. Yes, the Dragons begin a new era officially today with the appointment of Dean Young as coach for the remainder of this season and hopefully two more. So what can they salvage out of a season that they looked more competitive in recent games? As I touched on earlier, past three losses by 8 points or less and winners last start here at Kogarah before, of course, the loss in Auckland last week. And if our theme today is speed, well, the Gold Coast Titans have that to burn, don't they? And it's a dry and fine sunny day here at Kogarah Jubilee as Josh Hannay's men chase back-to-back wins for the very first time in season 2026. As the crowd continues to file in here, they've packed Gutho's Hill for his 250th NRL game. There were discounted tickets today to celebrate the milestone of their co-captain and fullback Clint Gutherson. So game 250 today for him. And it's Old Boys Day as well. And some of these St. George Illawarra greats have lined up to form a guard of honour for the players who are due out any moment now. Alongside me is one of our greats, former Tiger, Bulldog and Kiwi, Dean Halitau. Nice to see you again, Chop. What are you most looking forward to today?
4: Yeah, good afternoon again, Spriggy. I'm looking forward to a game where both teams have had effort over the majority of this season. I think I know they're at the bottom of the table, and I said this in our preview, there's a lot of competitiveness in both teams, and I think the Dragons, you know, they had a coach that obviously got let go mid-season, which is never easy. They've bounced back not too bad under Dean Young, and I've seen some really strong performances and promising signs. Their forward pack, their young forward pack, is probably what's pleased me the most in their performances. But then you flip over to the Titans, and they've also had some youth coming through that's done a great. Zane Harrison at number 7 has been great for them. Jaden Campbell, we know what he's been capable of over his early career, and Keanu Kinney at the back. So there's excitement across both teams, and I'm looking forward to a battle of youth today.
3: Well, I mentioned that the last time these, the losses they've had by 8 points or less, the last time these sides met, round 4 at Robina, that was the first win of the Josh Hannay era for the Gold Coast Titans, and the margin was 8 points. That was the game where Cole Flanagan was knocked out, and that was all very scary. But as I say, there's a few wins between the Dragons and the Titans, but nothing separates them apart from one spot on the NRL table. So 17th versus 16th today, and I'm sure we'll see some fast and furious dry weather footy here at Kogarah Jubilee this afternoon. Let's get to the man who's always MC one in our hearts, Michael Carayannis. G'day, MC. Oh, is your mic on? No. Hang on. He's joined the Guard of Honour. He's out there alongside the St. George Illawarra greats. Are we good now? No, he's...
5: Yeah. Yeah. Oh. Dennis has obviously rattled me.
3: Seamus wouldn't do that.
5: But, yeah, no, it's obviously an okay crowd building considering it's the last piece, second last, a Guard of Honour for Clint Gutherson and formerly some of his family members, and as well as the old boys here, a couple of members of the 2010

0: premiership winning side, Jason Nightingale, Matt Cooper, Jared Saffy. You haven't seen Jared Saffy in a few years, so he's here as well. And then some past players, Jeff Hardy, David Barnhill, and a few older generation players as well.
1: Awesome. Thanks, MC. Kickoff here not too far away. Players just seconds away here. You can text us as always, 0467 920 222. Thank you, Dion. Nice to hear from you. Go the Dragons, says Lindy from Griffith, New South Wales. Home now after listening to you all in my car for the last 10 weeks on the road. Thank you. And here come the Gold Coast Titans, led out by Tino Far, Sumala Aoi, and Mo Fotuaika. Fullback is Keanu Kinney. Wingers Dean Eremia and Philip Sami. Centres Jojo Fifita and Jalen DeGroot. 5'8 Campbell, halfback Zane Harrison, lock Chris Randall, back rowers Adam Aho and Bo Furmore, props Fotuaika and Farsumala Aoi, the captains, hooker Ollie Pascoe, bench Josh Patston, Cleese Haas, Cooper Bye, who had the shoulder injury last week, he's okay though, Sam Verrills, Lachlan Ilias, the former Dragon, and Siali Fayamani is Josh Hannay's lineup here at Cogra Jubilee. They take their positions in that northern half of the stadium as the fans rise here for Clint Gutherson as he makes his way out for game number 250 with his family alongside him, his wife and kids, and as MC mentioned, the guard of honour there from the Dragons' old boys and the pyrotechnics going off as well. We'll see if the Dragons are breathing fire here today at home for the second Cogra home game in a row. But he touches the banner that says, congratulations, Clint Gutherson, 250 NRL games. And he is the lone figure out there as far as players, surrounded by family. And here come his teammates out behind him with the Dragons mascot as well. So fullback Clint Gutherson, wingers Setu Tu and Tyrell Sloan. Centres Matt Fiengay and Valentine Holmes. 5'8 Daniel Atkinson, halfback Kyle Flanagan, lock Ryan Couchman, back rowers Dylan Egan and Hamish Stewart, props Pacifici Tonga and Toby Couchman, hooker Damien Cook, of course, other co-captain, bench Little Leilua, Josh Kerr, Helen Gahu, Lycan King Tonga and Emre Gula rounds out the 19 players for Dean Young. His very first game in charge officially as the full-time appointed St George Illawarra coach. Our referee here is Todd Smith. Touch officials Nick Pelgrave and Damien Brady with Liam Kennedy in the bunker. Who's your tip, Dean Halitau?
2: I'm on the visitors, Titans.
1: Michael Carrianis, who is your tip?
0: Yeah, the home side just.
1: For your dad's birthday, which is tomorrow, by the way. And the Titans will kick off. I'll say the Dragons at home. But again, I think it's anyone's game from here. It's all ahead of us here. NRL Sunday on ABC Sport. Titans to kick off, Dragons to have first use, running south to north or right to left on your ABC. Listen, that front of a packed hill here at Cogra Jubilee. Gutho's Hill, underway we go here at Cogra. And the Dragons will hit the footy up here on that very first opportunity. And crashing to the turf is Pacifici Tonga. Play it 15 out from his own line, 20 in from that western side of the ground. On the centre field run now, Hamish Stewart. And Stewart now collected 25 out. Cook wastes no time, goes to his right now for Ryan Couchman, who was suspended the last time these sides met, or before the last time these sides met in round four for a hip drop. So the lengthy suspension there as the Dragons rumble upfield here on this next play with Toby Couchman. 8 short of the halfway, and now the last play of this opening set of the game will come a metre inside Titans territory, northern end of the Cogra Jubilee. Cook goes to his right-hand side now for Atkinson, and Daniel Atkinson's kick high down towards that northern goal line, taken 5 out from the Titans line with Philip Sami, who's heading the Dragons next year. He's had a great year for the Titans, and he's collected 25 out, 10 in from that far side here in front of that packed hill. And here's Jalen DeGroot in the side for AJ Brimson, of course, Category 1 HIA and concussion last week. So here they go up over the 40-metre line, the Gold Coast Titans. And tackled ball and all down there by Cook was Bo Furmore. And now they slingshot their way over halfway with some more pace here, the Gold Coast Titans, this time via their fullback Keanu Kinney. Pascoe to his right-hand side now for Fotuaika. Backs his way into the contact there of Toby Couchman. It will be last play here, Titans, 35 out centre field. Pascoe to his left now for the kick from Jaden Campbell. Down towards that far southeastern corner and flying up down there for the Dragons is Setu Tu. And, of course, he had one of those controversial disallowed, or the controversial disallowed try last week at Mount Smart Stadium. Dragons back on the attack here. Dean Halitau, no score inside these first 2 minutes.
2: Yeah, well, it's a tick in both boxes for each team. They got through their first sets pretty comfortably, but I like the word you use, slingshot, from the Titans. They were getting downfield really well with some hard running right against the ruck.
1: The Titans chasing back-to-back wins, of course. They beat Manly last start at Robina. We'll see if they can make it back-to-back wins for the first time this year. It's the 5 wins, of course. The Dragons have had the 2 as Atkinson's kick comes from behind the 40. It will be 40-20. Kinney was chasing it towards the 10-metre line here on that western side. And it had the right bounce off the boot of Daniel Atkinson. And a successful early 40-20 here for the Dragons. Right in front of you, Michael Carrouse, at the touchline.
0: Yeah, there's actually quite a strong breeze behind the backs of the Dragons. And Daniel Atkinson took full advantage of that. It's almost a perfect kick. Keanu Kinney didn't have much opportunity to try and shut that down. So a gift here for the Dragons, try and score the first points.
1: Position 10 metres out here. Cook will tap. Across it comes here from Flanagan onto Toby Couchman. And one of the twins will play it now. 8 out centre field. Cook, veteran hooker, looks to his left-hand side. Flanagan onto Pasifiki Tonga. Dragged down from behind by Farsumal Awi. And now from dummy half goes Gutherson. They get a set restart here. Is there a grounding? No. So they'll have 5 tackles on that 10-metre line here. The Dragons attacking that northern line, which the Titans are defending. By the way, do you know who leads the comp for kick metres?
2: No, I don't.
1: Daniel Atkinson.
2: There we go.
1: There we go. Would have been my first guess, but anyway, did show why it's a short time ago. 5 out left-hand side here, Dragons. Cook, open side right now, Flanagan, on to Atkinson. Now it's been lost by Dylan Egan. The pass came hot, and he just lost it out of his breadbasket there. So Gold Coast withstand that field position and possession from St. George Illawarra, and it remains no score here. Dragons-Titans after 3.5 minutes. NRL Sunday on ABC Sport.
2: Yeah, you're spot on there, Spriggers. Rocketed into him. I think he was probably expecting the pass to go out the back. Atkinson sort of dips under. Just watching the replay. Actually, it wasn't too hard. He was running a really hard angle. The pass was probably popped up in a good spot. He should have caught that. The back row for the Dragons.
1: Titans come right-hand side of the scrum, and a big fend-off from Jojo Fifita on Val Holmes on that left-edge defence for the Dragons. The Titans go upfield here. Pasco shares it with Eremia, and he'll play at 22 out now centre field. Pasco looks to his left-hand side as, again, over the 30-metre line they go, the Gold Coast Titans. Wrapped up there is Philip Sami by Cook and also Ryan Couchman. And now it is tackle 4 here now for Farsumala Awi. He makes about half a dozen now, but he's dragged down 7 metres shy of the halfway for the Gold Coast Titans. On this second last play, right to left they shift it now. Over halfway with Bo Furmore. He gains a dozen now, brought down out there by Fienge. It will be last play Titans, 35 out from the Dragons line. Up goes the kick from Jaden Campbell. Called for out there by Gutherson. He let it bounce actually in the end, went through his breadbasket. And in fact, touched it on the way down. So, no, it's going to be a penalty going the Dragons' way.
2: It's a disruptor there. It's
1: touched in the air.
2: Keanu Kinney was racing through. He mistimed the run and got in the way there of Gutherson well before the ball had landed. So, picked up well there by Todd Smith.
1: Alan from Junction Hill, New South Wales, says his first thought is Chica Ferguson. Watched him play for the South Grafton Rebels, and you could beat anyone over 100 metres. Great player and great ambassador for the game. I want to get yours and MC's first thoughts. That was the theme today, speed. Any number of players to choose from here, and the Titans certainly have a few of those mentioned. Here's a centre field run now for the Dragons, and Ryan Couchman off the back of the first, not running out for his speed, off the back of the first penalty of the game. And now referee Todd Smith.
2: There's a ball on the field. Well, boy's just tearing out. He's a small ball.
1: Oh, yeah, he's got some speed too. The young fella in the red shirt getting the ball boy. Just kicking the ball back over the eastern touchline. And the Dragons continue on here. No score inside these first 5.5 minutes. NRL Sunday on ABC Sport. You're with Brett Sprigg, Dean Halitau and Michael Carrouse. Down to MC shortly. And now Hamish Stewart. And he scored a try last week against the Warriors. Tackled 40 out from the Titans' line. Comes through hands here. Flanagan, inside ball now to Loco Pasifiki Tonga. He's inside that 30-metre line here. Centre field plays it for Cook. Looks left here again for Flanagan. On to Gutherson. Feeds it to Holmes, and Holmes takes on Neremia. He's brought down. 15 out left-hand side. Gutherson will go from dummy half. He just gets around Neremia. Throws a pass up here to Tyrell Sloan, who crashes over in the corner. And the 250 gamer, the milestone man, sets up the try. And the Dragons are in first, 4-0, kick to come after 6 minutes.
2: Oh, that was cheeky there by Clint Gutherson. Last play, he ignores the call out to the right from his halves to get to a kick. He decides to shoot down the short side himself. It's because he's seen Eremir was out of play and he takes on the markers. Really smart stuff from the fullback. He gets through and showing every bit of that experience from the 250 games. Sneaks past, but enough to get his arms free as well and find the offload to Terrell Sloan. He done a good job himself to stay on the play, to be aware of what his fullback was doing and to open the account there.

0: the Dragons.
1: Scored 4 tries in 3 games before last week, Tyrell Sloane. Now he's back on the scoring list here before, of course, he's off to the UK next year. Back to the touchline, Michael Carayannis.
2: Yeah, what a way to celebrate his 250th. Pink Gutherson, nice bit of play, eyes up, footy again, taking advantage of Dina Ramirez not being square at marker, and they did a great job, Tyrell Sloane, to finish it off. So nice start here for the home side.
1: It will be a sideline conversion attempt here from Ballantyne Holmes, who turned 31 on Friday. So the birthday a couple of days ago, not to be confused with MC's dad's birthday, which is tomorrow. Here's Val Holmes, right in front of MC. He's about 27 metres out here and barely an inch in from that Western touchline. Get to your text shortly. In fact, Michael and Wendy from Drummoyne just got back from 10-pin bowling. Just in time for the call. Good on you, Michael and Wendy. Dragons are in first here. 4-0, could it be 6-0? A tough breeze, Michael Carayannis mentioned from down there. Ballantyne Holmes will have to start this out to the right. Holmes on the approach, right foot, and it comes back. There it is. Watching the flag. The ball goes up behind the grandstand. We can't see it. It is 6-0 St George Illawarra over the Titans here. NRL Sunday on ABC Sport after 8 minutes in this first half. Spriggy Dean, MC, Titans might jag a win here this afternoon, says Derek and Anne from Howard, Queensland. We've got the deep fry in the shed cooking up crumb prawns with tartare sauce. Yum. Whilst listening to the footy, have the best call ever. Well, I didn't come here today thinking the best call ever, but it's always a fun day to come. It's sunny and Dean's here and MC's here, and it is, you know, last versus second last, but so far so good, at least for the home side. 6-0. Around the grounds, by the way, in the NRLW first half, Brisbane 6 leads Newcastle 4. New South Wales Cup, Newtown 20 leads Manly 0. And AFL second quarter, Brisbane 38 leads Port Adelaide 29 at the Gabba. Dragons here up that left-hand side with Flanagan. And he's piled back by the Titans defence in there. First was Adam Aho. Toward that 40-metre line they go here, the Dragons, in their famous white with the red V. Made 40 out by Ryan Couchman. Cook directs it across to the right-hand side. And now it's Toby Couchman who's tackled on halfway. Rolls it back there for Cook. Looks to his right. Low ball there for Atkinson. He just punts it high and long down towards that northeastern corner. High ball taken by Keanu Kinney. And he steps towards that 20-metre line now. But Stewart gets him and brings him down strongly. And he'll play it 20 outs in the field here. The Titans back on the attack.
3: Well, you mentioned before the stat around Daniel Atkinson and his kicking. Just watching. When the pressure's coming, he doesn't get phased. He still stays in his process, and he does have a pretty big boot on him. So it's a little wonder why he's got that at the moment, that stat.
1: Titans bringing across towards that eastern side. Played by Furmore, 30 out from his own line. Couple of plays left in this set as Randall goes to ground now in the Hamish Stewart tackle. 40 out as Pascoe to his left, our short side. Furmore back on the inside. Good pace here as Campbell sprints away. Goes further to the outside now for Sami. Being chased by Gutherson, and he won't get there. So Philip Sami with quite a run and dives in and scores that try in the southeastern corner. Was that the whistle of Todd Smith there, which seemed to have got something stuck in it?
3: Almost a whistle, yeah.
1: Yeah, so Philip Sami does hit back the future Dragon and makes it Gold Coast 4. They trail the Dragons 6, so 6-4, kick to come Gold Coast after 10 minutes in this first half. NRL Sunday on ABC Sport with Dean Hallitau.
3: Yeah, it's two pieces of positive play from Bo Furmore down the left side of the Titans, so exposing a little bit of vulnerability for the Dragons' right edge defence. He gets him behind the line. It's a leaks tackle. He's able to come up with an offload back on the inside. And Jaden Campbell does a good job to sum it up in the backfield. Just draws in Gutherson enough to put Sammy away. And a really nice response there from the Gold Coast Titans.
1: At one stage, he scored 7 tries in 5 games, Bill Sami. And he did score a try last time these sides met back in round 4 at Robina. That's on me go, Michael Carayannis.
2: Yeah, Keanu Kenny does a really good job. He's a player that receives the ball from Bo Fulmore and bursts through. But as he's about to lose his footing, looks on the inside and finds Jaden Campbell. Otherwise, that play would have broken down. So nice bit of poise there from the Titans fullback.
1: So here is Jaden Campbell, by the way, who is going to take this kick from 25 metres out and about a metre in from the eastern sideline in front of a packed Gutho's Hill. For all the greatness of Gutho sitting up that first try for the Dragons, he couldn't quite have the pace to go with Philip Sun. Here is Campbell, gets under it, it's on its way, and he misses near side. So it remains Dragons 6.

0: Titans for NRL Sunday on ABC Sport. You can text us 0467 920222. Campbell, none from one. Dave from Kellyville says, when is enough for Tigers fans? How do clubs get it so wrong? Come on, Titans. Trying to give Dean a break from the Titans chat. You know, that's the thing. Of I know there's... Maybe MC can talk about the Tigers with me. I'm sure he'd love that as well. Peter from Burra. First thought, Larry Corowa. Dion, thank you for your text. And our man Greg on the Murray River says, when the Titans win, how far up the ladder will they go? Shout out to the Undull men in Queensland. Yeah, I mentioned earlier, so they'll jump... Tigers, Eels, Broncos up into 13th if they win. A trail here, 6 points to four at the hands of the St. George Illawarra Dragons. Titans do have the footy on tackle two. 17 out from their own line as Pascoe, the no-look pass to his right for Adam Aho. And he's surrounded there by Stewart, and also in there is Dylan Egan and Damien Cook. Centre field run now from Tino Fasumala-Aui, and the Gold Coast co-captain is claimed 35 out from his own line. Pascoe feeds it across to his right. Kinney, explosive pace, is stopped almost immediately by Hamish Stewart. 40 out from their own line here, last play, Titans. Kick comes downfield here from Harrison and goes onto the chest of Clint Gutherson. Dragons back on the attack here with a 6-4 lead, and he stopped 25 out Kinney from the western side.
1: Yeah, it was a good defensive set from the Dragons after conceding that try. They really got up with some good line speed. Big shoulders in tackles as well, stopping the Titans from getting that roll on, which we've seen early in this game.
0: Cook swings it across here, open side right, plenty of space. Atkinson feeds it off here to Setu 2, and the winger is collected. 30 out, 20 in from the far side. Still inside their own half here of Cogra Jubilee Stadium. Centre field run now here from Pacific Tonga has been busy in the game so far. Play to Cook, off to his left-hand side now, Flanagan. Out the back here for Val Holmes. And Val Holmes is tackled now by Pascoe. Right smack bang on halfway here. Dragons last play. Kick from Atkinson. That goes all the way on the full into the in-goal area. And it's taken down there by Sami. That will be a restart from 20 and 7 tackles for the Gold Coast Titans. It's the Dragons who lead 6-4. Back to the touchline, Michael Carayannis.
2: Yeah, we saw Daniel Atkinson kick a 40-20 earlier in the game. But that was really poor. That was unnecessary. Just misjudged the win. An easy 7-tackle set here for the Gold Coast Titans. And it was just a poor error from Atkinson.
0: Tackle 2 of 7. 40 out from that northern line. Here is Mo Fotuaika, of course, the co-captain, who was elevated to that role mid-season to support Tino Fasumala-Aui. Pascoe to his left-hand side now, Randall. On to Harrison. Prefer more again. Feeds it back to Campbell. Explosive pace, 20 out. Back on the inside now for Jalen De Groot. And they won't catch him. Jalen De Groot scores behind the post. And a nice arrow celebration as well, late in July. But Jalen De Groot, who's got big shoes to fill for AJ Brimson, scores the try. His first of the year in just his fifth game. And the Titans go ahead, Dean Halitau. 8-6, kick to come.
1: Yeah, and what we've seen from Jalen De Groot in his own career is he's quite capable with the ball in hand. He's very fast. But it's all set up once again by Bo Furmore. He's getting into some contact with his arms free. They're really struggling to contain him on the right-hand side defence of the Dragons. He gets the offload to Jaden Campbell, looping around the corner. And once again, it's straight in the backfield and lots of work to do for the fullback and Clint Gutherson. There's not much in terms of trying to shut that down. It's just a simple pass as Jalen De Groot crosses back over and then gets the try under the goalposts.
0: Back to the touchline, Michael Carayannis.
2: Yeah, that Dragon's right-hand defensive edge is making Bo Furmore look like Ben Kennedy out there. He's just going through, offloading that wheel, and he's had an outstanding start to this game, but really poor defensively from the Dragons on their right-hand side, and it just shows how critical that was, that seven-tackle set off the back of a poor kick from Daniel Atkinson.
0: Very quickly, first thought for speed or pace, MC?
2: Unfortunately, I had the same as Andrew.
0: Oh, that's okay. It can still be your first thought. You think?
1: Jovan Clark, an old schoolmate of mine, played at the Bunnies.
0: Here is Jaden Campbell directly in front. Cannons that ball with his right boot out onto that southern hill of Cogra Jubilee. So that makes it Gold Coast 10, St. George Illawarra 6 after 15 minutes here. NRL Sunday on ABC Sports. Jaden Campbell, by the way, now has 149 NRL goals, so his next one will be a milestone for him as well. And if they're all tries scored like Jalen De Groot, it'll be an easy enough thing for him. So after the early try to Tyrell Sloan, the Titans have scored back-to-back tries of their own and lead the game 10 points to 6. Fellas, loving the call. Could you give a shout-out to Geordie and family listening on a 6-hour drive home from Storm King to Yarrambella? Thanks a million, says Rog.

0: So dangerous on that far side of the ground in this game so far, the Gold Coast Titans. Two tries to show for it. A couple of plays left in this set on halfway. It's feather cross now to Keanu Kinney. A little show and go before he's heaped back by Cook and Co. on the halfway line. Last play for the Titans. 10-6 their lead. Pascoe feeds it back left-hand side. And there's the run again from Campbell. He kicks and chases, but Finge gets there first for the Dragons. Picks it off and they turn defence into attack. Finge tackled and he's 20 metres out from his own line in that far southeastern corner. Set to two now. Driven back by three Gold Coast defenders. Tackle two. Make it three here now for the Dragons with Dylan Egan. And Gold Coast still lead 10-6. 60 minutes played first half. Right to left they come here. Gutherson directs the pass off to Val Holmes. And Holmes with a good chase and tackle there from Jojo Fifita. Stop metres short of the halfway. Gutherson dummy half. Off to Flanagan. Now they go again here with the back rower in Hamish Stewart. He's inside Titans territory. Last play, St. George Illawarra, 20 in from that western side. Cook off here now for Atkinson. High kick. This is the same part of the ground as the 40-20 earlier. Kinney, though, gets it this time on the full and now collected 10 metres out from his own line in that northwestern corner.
1: Yeah, better set there from the Dragons than a good finish. The kick went high, didn't go too far, so no threat of that seven tackle set. This is where they need to aim up, get some line speed going and pin the Titans down this end.
0: Zane Harrison dummy half, Jojo Fifita, a strong run here from the centre. And the three Dragons stop him, 25 out from his own line. This pass from Ham, Pascoe releases Keanu Kinney. He gains a dozen, 35 out. The fullback plays it. Pascoe again goes blindside left to Tino Fasumala'awi. Backs his way into the tackle of Cook. Still about five shy of halfway. Last play, Gold Coast, 10-6 their lead as Campbell's kick goes up in the air. Gutherson takes the catch and sprints into that defensive line before he is stopped out there, 25 or so out from his own line at southern end. Dummy half Flanagan, who was knocked out last time these sides met. Of course, when his dad Shane was still coaching. Dean Young's been there since round eight, and of course now the full-time appointee of the Dragons. Val Holmes will play at 40 out. Couple of plays left in this set now for the home side. Through hands, it comes from Atkinson to Gutherson, and now again with Fing, eh? Good leg tackle there from Jalen DeGroote. Played on halfway as it comes across now for the Dragons, and it's with that man in Egan on that far side. 40 out now as Cook finds the option on the blind side now for Atkinson. Up goes the kick, launching Kinney through the air. One back though by Flanagan. So still the last here for the Dragons. 20 out, the kick comes from Cook, the opposite wing. Picked up by Jojo Fifita. He throws the pass back here now for his winger, Eremia. And he's claimed 25 out now for the Gold Coast Titans, who hang on to a 10-6 lead. 19 gone first half.
1: Yeah, unfortunate for Damien Cook there on the missed kick straight over to Jojo Fifita, because the Titans were sort of hanging off that. They thought maybe there was a touch from Kinney, but there was no touch. It was still last play and just under Cook's crossfield kick.
0: Explosive start of the set here for the Gold Coast Titans. Pascoe across the left-hand side now with Randall and Furmore. And he's tackled metre shy of halfway by Pasifiki Tonga. Pascoe comes back open side right. Randall on here again for his, I think it's the halfback out there, in fact. It is the halfback. Harrison gets up, plays it now. Campbell, running kick down that right edge of the ground. Gutherson calls for it now, takes it on the wing, and he's heaped over the touchline by Jojo Fifita. And this will give possession now to the Gold Coast Titans, about 20 metres out from that southern line. They lead 10-6, the Titans over the Dragons. 19 gone, 21 left in this first half. Touchline we go, Michael Carrianis.
2: Yeah, that wasn't the play there from Clint Gutherson. He caught it just metres from the sideline, and the only result of that was going to be being pushed out. He should have let the ball bounce and let the Titans attack it. I know he wants to catch the ball on the floor, and that's what you generally have to do as a fullback, but he was too close to the sideline there. That was only going to be one result.
0: Happy Sunday, Rugby League, says Ash Tyler in Toowoomba. Talking about speed machines, Paul Riddle in the 90s TRL comp was an absolute lightning until a hunting injury cut his career short. I think it says country Queensland, like a hunting injury. I suppose Toowoomba's, yeah, regional enough. 10 metres out from that southern line. And now the Titans here positioned on that St. George Illawarra line. Played there by Randall. Open side right now, Fasumala'awi. Fodawaker now surrounded by white and red jerseys. And collected five out, right-hand side of the post. Titans lead 10-6. Pascoe across now for Harrison. Big gap that defensive line. Campbell's kick off the outside of the boot. Set to two, has to knock it dead. That was the best option for the Dragons.

0: O-line dropouts in George Illawarra. And midway through this opening 40, it is still the Gold Coast Titans 10, the Dragons 6, NRL Sunday on ABC Sport.
1: That's beautiful touch from Jaden Campbell. Like, it's not a ground that he'd be familiar with, but to be able to drop it on the toe in behind the line, understand and read the ground and get it to sit up just perfectly in the end goal, that's a great piece of skill from the number 6.
0: Now, the Robbos are in traffic on the way to Goldie from Sunshine Coast for the All Schools Oztag. Go the Titans. Thank you, the Robbos. 0467920222. Here's Farsumal Aoi as it comes back from the line dropout. Offloads here. Right to Setu 2. Dragons allow the intercept, and Setu 2 now stopped just shy of the halfway line. And so now it comes across to Dylan Egan. Right to left they come, the Dragons. Over halfway, pass from Couchman to Valentine Holmes, and now 40 out from that northern line, 20 in from the western touchline here, played by Val Holmes, dummy half Gutherson. It comes across here now to Jacob Halangahu, first bench player used for Dean Young today. Gold Coast still lead 10-6. Cook off here to Ryan Couchman. Again to the right-hand side, though, and Gutherson bursts into the tackle of Campbell. Play at 25 out, 10 in from that far side. Setu 2 comes open side left with the pass to Atkinson. And now Toby Couchman. He stands in one tackle, offloads here. It was lost out the back by Damian Cook, though. Picked up by brother Ryan. And Ryan Couchman sends the pass across here now for Setu 2. Gains about 9 more metres. He's 20 out. Last play, Dragons on that right edge. They trail 10-6. Atkinson with a crossfield bomb. They'll watch it keenly here. Launching Jojo Fifita did well. Had the traffic coming the other way from Hamish Stewart, but kept his eyes on the ball and takes it here for the Gold Coast Titans. They'll start their next set, 8 metres out from their own line, 10-6 their lead.
1: Very handy to have a centre that can leap like Jojo Fifita, who gets himself in a really good position, takes a catch overhead quite comfortably and gives his team the ball back.
0: 30 outs in the field, Pascoe goes from dummy half himself, and now Kinney on his first receiver here, dummies, and draws the contact in there, 8 metres short of the halfway. Gold Coast with that 10-6 lead. Here is number 10, Tino Farsumala Aoi. Tackle just inside Dragons territory. The skipper will play it now for Pascoe. Feeds it across left-hand side. Campbell puts up the kick to end the set. Called by Gutherson there in front of his teammate Setu 2. And the 250 gamer is collected 20 out from his own line. 20 in from the far side. Set restart coming the Dragons' way. Signaled there by referee Todd Smith. As again, they share it away through hands, and Fienge slips the tackle of Farsumala Aoi and stands here. A big loud call of hell there with Sloan. In fact, they now play it for the Dragons. 25 out. Did step over the mark, so called back here by referee Todd Smith. 16:50 left before the break. Of course, we'll preview Manly and Cronulla up next with Andrew Moore, Luke Lewis and John Gibbs. So the Dragons rumble upfield here in this set. Hey, another set restart. So second time in this attacking foray. It's fed across from Ryan Couchman to Dylan Egan. Driven back there in a strong tackle from Chris Randall. Across it does come here for one of the Couchmans in there. It is, in fact, Ryan, who's claimed 40 out from his own line. Cook goes from dummy half off to his right-hand side. Atkinson gets over that halfway line with a couple of plays left in this Dragon set. They've had back-to-back set restarts. Flanagan's pass, got across here for Hamish Stewart. And this will be 35 out now. Cook from dummy half, shares it with Ryan Couchman. He gains half a dozen. Now it's last play, Dragons, 25 outs in the field. They trail 10-6 at the hands of the Titans. Cook fiends Flanagan. Gutherson, big hit from down there. I think it was for Feeder. The ball jarred free. And it was pounced on. They'll have you last touch. It was the Titans who knocked it on first here. So this will give the Dragons possession, about 30 out from that northern line. The Titans lead 10-6 with 15 and a half left in the first half here at Cobra Jubilee. Touchline, Michael Carayannis.
2: Yeah, double change from the Titans. Chris Randall and Mofo Tuaca off the field. And now they've actually made this change while the throw was being had. So they've got to run back onto the field. They're not allowed to do it. So they're about to play too short, the Titans. But they've managed to race back on. So Tuaca and Randall will have to play out this defensive set.
0: With Patson and Haas to come on any second now. Dragons beat the scrum, 25 out, 20 in from the western side. Through hands, Atkinson off to Ryan Couchman. And he's tackled just inside the Gold Coast red zone here as the home side scored the first try through Tyrell Sloan. Then it was Sami in the group for the Titans. Right to left they come here. Gutherson shares the pass off to Val Holmes, who bombs it about 10 metres out from that northern line.

0: Opening goal by Jojo Fifita, and I'll start their next set. The Gold Coast Titans 13 out from their own line.
1: Yeah, well, I'll tell you what, Fotuaker and Randall, they would have gone back on. They were ready to sit down, have a water, have a bit of a stretch, and straight back out there to defend your own line. So they were happy for that mistake. And you know, Val Holmes, a real hard one.
0: Oh, here's a break here again from Keanu Kinney to halfway. Collared by Gutherson, he slowed him down. Feeds the pass off to Patston. He's going over the 40 metre line, and now he's tackled out there by Finge as the Dragons' defence tries to spread back quick. Harrison off to Campbell, off to De Groot, who bursts through again on the inside of Gutherson, and he goes all the way again. Jalen De Groot for his second try in similar fashion. Another arrow celebration as well. And it's more points here for the Gold Coast Titans at Kogra. 14-6 kick to come after Jalen De Groot's second try of the game.
1: Yeah, well, quick swing, isn't it? The mistake from Valentine Holmes up one end of the field. The Titans make a break straight through the middle. Keanu Kinney, who's been electric for them the last month. He gets through off a nice short ball from Philip Sami. They go straight on the attack off the back of that play. Patson, good support as well. And that left side for the Titans is proving really damaging. Pretty simple stuff, just through the hands. They get them caught short for numbers. And then Jalen De Groot, he bursts through a hole between defenders in that larger space they've got out wide. And then the left foot step to do in the fullback and Clint Gutherson get the try under the post. And another one there for Jaden Campbell to throw over.
0: So Jalen De Groot in the 13th and now 25th at minutes here to make it 14-6. And Michael Karyanis, it was again that great break from Keanu Kinney.
2: Yeah, it was. And again, it was that right edge of the Dragons defensively. As Haller said, they were caught short. Dylan Egan was defending at centre, and Damien Cook, third man in, as they try to scramble, and then they'll retreat in up against a defensive line, an attacking line that was coming at them, so that they're all at sea on that right-hand side of the field, the Dragons.
0: And here's Jaden Campbell, by the way, directly in front. Same as his last kick for his 150th NRL goal for the young Gold Coast playmaker. 150 NRL goals for him, makes it 2 out of 3 so far this afternoon, and the scoreline reads Gold Coast 16 to the George Illawarra 6 with 12:50 left in this first half. You're with Brett Sprigg alongside Dean Halitau and Michael Karyanis. Around the grounds in the NRLW halftime, Broncos and Knights 12-all. Here's the upset on here for either a Broncos or Roosters team. So Newcastle and the Broncos level there at Langlands Park in Brisbane. New South Wales Cup second half. Newtown 26 leads Manly nil. Queensland Cup first half underway there. Winner Manly 16. The Seagulls. Oh, it's the Battle of the Seagulls. The Battle of the Chip, the Championship. Lead the Tweed Seagulls 16-4. Halftime AFL, Brisbane 38, Port Adelaide 29. Back underway here at Jubilee Stadium, Kogra, where the Titans have the set after points. Two tries now for Jalen De Groot. And three tries to one. 16-6 our scoreline here with about 10 minutes left before halftime. Pasco off here to Eremia. I say about because we can't see the scoreboard. 12:25 left, so close enough. Here they go, left-hand side. And this time wrapped up. Out there is Cleese Haas, who signed a new contract recently until 2029 for the Gold Coast Titans. Up that left edge they go. It's where the Dragons have been vulnerable. Tino Fasumal Aoi now tackled by Cook and also Ryan Couchman. Five short of the halfway. Centre cross, open side right. Keanu Kinney can't burst through this time, but he's stopped there just inside St. George Illawarra territory. Pascoe feeds it across to his left for the kick of Campbell. Up it goes. Called by Gutherson. Takes the catch, 15 out. And they'll start their next set in that part of the ground. 15 out centre field here, the Dragons, but they trail 16-6 at the hands of the Gold Coast Titans.
1: Yeah, it's a great set again from the Titans. After points, they get well downfield. It enables Jaden Campbell last to put up a high kick, and the chase is coming through, putting all sorts of pressure on Gutherson. It just gets their sets off to a real poor start, the Dragons.
0: Sloan steps into a three-man tackle. Sloan, the game's first try scorer. 30 out, 20 in Western side now. As into the action is Halangahu, his second carry of the game. Still just 19 years of age, Jacob Halangahu. Play at 40 out. Now across the right they come, Damien Cook. No real option here as he is collected out there by Cleese Haas and Josh Patson. Plays on halfway here for the Dragons to his co-captain in Clint Gutherson. And up goes the kick to end the set. And it'll hang in the air for a bit out there for Keanu Kinney, who again steps into a wall of white and red on that far side. 25 out from his own line. Gold Coast 16. St. George Illawarra 6 with 10:50 left in this first half. NRL Sunday on ABC Sport. We'll preview Manly and the Sharks up next. Here's a run now from Josh Patson. whose sister Lily, of course, also plays for the Gold Coast Titans. Play at 35 out from his own line. Pasco off here for Cooper By. Had the shoulder injury in Melbourne last week, but cleared to play. Play at 40 outs in a field. Pasco goes from dummy half, steals a few metres there on Couchman, who tackles eventually. About five inside Dragons territory. Last play now for the Titans, 16-6 their lead. Kinney's pass to the left now for Campbell. Up it goes, called for by Setu, two. The winger does take it, 10 metres out from his own line. Steps across Cooper By, but By eventually gets him. 10 metres out from their own line here, the Dragons, as they start this next set.
1: Yeah, another good set. It's almost on repeat. For the Gold Coast Titans, those high kicks from Jaden Campbell to end things, and then their chase is really on song. Those interchanges that they've made through the middle have brought new energy on the field. It's a great, well-timed changeover, I would say, from the coaching staff.
0: I do love the energy. It's got that sort of feel, isn't it? Sunday afternoon footy. So it's a great day for it here at Cogra, and indeed, I'm sure at Rookvale we're up off to next. Cook off to the right-hand side, and now Stewart bounced off one tackle. Flick pass back on the inside as Patston makes the tackle on Flanagan. 40 metres out from that southern line here. Last play for the Dragons. Cook across here now for Atkinson. Kicks him right on the 40-metre line. And it'll bounce down into the in-goal area. Picked off by Keanu Kinney. And he returns that kick through that 20-metre line and 10 metres in from the western side. Not far away from Michael Carrianos on the touchline.
2: It was the Titans' third change. Cooper By coming onto the field for Tino Faasulu Malawi. And the Dragons have just got to try and find a way to try and generate some pressure with the footy. They haven't been able to do that since the start of the game.
0: Here's a centre field run now from the Titans, this time with Phil Sami. Dummy half Pasco, quick work here as Kenny dragged down from the back there by Toby Couchman. Meter inside Dragons territory. Cooper By his first receiver. They thought it was Ford here, the home fans. Yeah, but a point as well as we play 35 out. Last play, Titans. Zane Harrison gets set for the kick. Up high it goes. Four Dragons surround the ball. Sloan launches into the air here. Flick pass off here for Gutson at speed. And Gutson is collected now by Pasco. And also out there, Cleese Haas. Set restart now. Dragons pull the out from their own line. So can they make something of this? They trail 16-6 at the hands of the Gold Coast Titans. Home side on the attack here at Cogra. On that far side, Egan. And now he goes to ground in the Furmore tackle. And will play it. Just shy of the halfway. Cook with a flat ball across here, left-hand side for Toby Couchman. In the recently passed 50 NRL games. And, of course, his twin brother out there as well, Ryan, comes across here. Gutherson. The break made here by Stewart. He's for the 10-metre line now. Pass back on the inside for Carl Flanagan, and he scores the try. The Dragons are back, baby. Flanagan scores behind the post. With the arrow celebration to boot, and very important points before halftime here for the home side. 16-10, kick to come Dragons with 7:20 left in the first half. NRL Sunday on ABC Sport with former Tiger, Bulldog and Kiwi Dean Halitau.
1: Yeah, really important points, as you say, Spriggy. And it was all started back up the other end. Tyrell Sloan takes on the kick, the high kick from the Titans. It looked like they were going to let it bounce, but he attacks the ball. He throws an offload to Clint Guthers, and it gets him on the front foot straight away to start their set. They roll downfield off the back of the six again, and then this little shift to their left-hand side. Again, it goes from Flanagan out the back to find Gutherson. He chimes into the line. Instead of going at the back himself, he hits a short runner there in Hamish Stewart, who's been great at hitting those hard lines. He gets into the backfield and just sums it up perfectly to find Flanagan back on the inside, and well-timed points there from the Dragons.
0: It's actually Cole Flanagan's first try of the year as well. Touchdown we go, Michael Carrianos.
2: Yeah, he's a real good player, Hamish Stewart, been arguably the Dragons' best this season, and one of Cole Flanagan's strengths is his support play. You know, he had a hand in that line break assist and then burst through to back up again. So, yeah, that's one of his strengths, Cole Flanagan.
0: Val Holmes directly in front. He's one from one so far this afternoon. This to make it 16-12 with still about 6 minutes left to half time. I'm crouching down to see that scoreboard. I'm sure you're tired of hearing us complain about Cog. It's actually not so bad. Days like today are fantastic, but anyway, not the best vantage point. Here he is. Flags are up. Flanagan scores a try. Holmes goes two from two and makes it Gold Coast 16, St George Illawarra 12, NRL Sunday here on ABC Sport. You're with Brett Sprigg alongside Dean Halitau and Michael Carrianos. Poor Newcastle said it's hard to follow the NRL and NRLW when there are simultaneous matches. Yeah, it's hard to squeeze all the footy in as well, Paul. But And I think they could do better with things like Magic Round, which is next week in Wagga. Wagga Wagga, but yeah, maybe they could, I'll just say this, could they have maybe that during the men's finals so that there's fewer games of footy to clash with the NRLW showpiece weekend. But anyway, Gear Steward from Kalinga, may I say the Titanic Titans are not going down today. Oh, the Dragons have hit back. Rocky says beat Gutho, all ends up. Yeah, a couple of times the Titans on that left edge certainly have beat the defence of the Dragons. The Dragons have their ends up here though. 16-12, 5.5 left of the break. Home side on the attack, and there is the man who made that line break, Hamish Stewart. Play it, 5 short of the halfway. Cook dummy half, hit a Gutherson, off to Halangahu, and he's tackled by Cooper Bye, and the ball has come loose. So this will mean Gold Coast Titans scrum feed somewhere near halfway here at Kogra, where the visitors do lead the game 16-12 with 5 left of the break.
1: Yeah, no argument there from Halangahu, so obviously the mistake coming for the St. George Illawarra Dragons, and that's not what you want off the back of points, is to give over possession around halfway, particularly with the way the Titans have been attacking. I think they're going to go to their left a few more times this set.
0: So they do this, they do just that, the Gold Coast Titans. So look up here, it's just, they go so quick, don't they? They sort of waste no time. Salmi play at 40 out now for the Titans. Off to De Groot, 2 tries for him today, Jalen De Groot, of course, performing in the role of AJ Brimson. Play at 30 out, off to Cooper Bye. On here, appeal to the right-hand side, Harrison, and now Adam Aho, who's taken down, 25 out, 20 in from this western side. Pascoe across now for Harrison, shapes the kick, shares the pass with Patson instead, and Patson now collected 15 out from that southern line, which the Dragons are defending. Couple of plays left here. Cooper Bye off to Cleese Haas. Big tackle made down there, about 6 shy of the line by Hamish Stewart. Played now from that kick from dummy half, Pascoe. He's saying it will be offside here and a penalty going the Gold Coast Titans' way.
1: Yeah, tough one there for the Dragons. I'm not sure who took the ball. I think it was Couchman, maybe Ryan, but he's just in front of the deflection there.
0: If you say Couchman,
1: one of the Couchmen.
0: You're halfway chance of getting there.
1: They're going to go 52 points. So.
0: Frank says, far as I know, Balmain Larry is the only speedster who made the ref overbalance as he took off tri-bound on an English field.
1: Harry Corowa.
0: Yes, thank you, Frank. Brendo is loving the call, listening while watching Australian ice hockey. Canberra Brave versus Sydney Ice Dogs. Go the Brave. I'm more an Ice Dogs fan myself. Yeah. Let's get to... Oh, they'll take the two here, by the way. So just while I'm jittering away, Jaden Campbell, penalty goal here on the 10-metre line. Directly in front. 2 from 3 so far. And this does give the Titans a little bit more breathing space as we approach the break here. So 6 points the difference off the back of that penalty goal. Campbell now 3 from 4 with 3 minutes left in this first half, and we'll preview Manly and Cronulla Sutherland up next. Touchline we go, Michael Carrianis.
2: Yeah, one of the Couchmans had to make a play at that ball there because Kingus doesn't put his foot out, and had he not, Pascoe could have regained his own kick and scored that try. So it was 2 points to Dragons, probably had to give away there.
0: So 18-12 our scoreline, 2:40 left. Big Daddy says, loving the call. I hope the Dragons can have a good win. Anyone's game still from here? Some more texts at halftime. As the Dragons kick off, Kinney feeds it back here for Cooper Bye, and he hits it up there off, I'll tell you which Couchman it was, Toby. There we go. Thank you, Todd Smith, for backing me up there. 10 metres out from that northern line. And Cook, and this time Ryan. Couchman makes the tackle, 20 out. Comes across here for Adam Aho, and he runs front on there into Ryan Couchman and Damien Cook. 30 out from that northern line minute 50 left in this first half. It was knocked on there by the Gold Coast Titans. So it will be Dragons ball 40 out with a scrum. They'll take 20 in from the western side. And a chance for more points late in this first half. In fact, a minute 38 left.
1: Yeah, Cleese Haas there thinking there was a hand on the ball, which, watching the replay, probably had a case to go to the challenge, but none coming from the Titans or Dragons with a chance here.
0: Atkinson back on the inside now here for Toby Couchman. And Toby is tackled 35 out from that northern line. Cook swings a pass across here. Flanagan back on the inside. Halangahu wrapped up

0: by three Titans defenders. 30 out, 20 in, Western side. Inside the last 70 seconds of this first half. Flanagan to Atkinson. Off here they go again with Egan on that far side. He'll play at 25 out here now for St. George Illawarra. Cook, through hands it comes to Flanagan. Gutherson, quick pass off to the side there for Tyrell Sloan. And the winger now surrenders 17 metres out from that northern line on this left edge now for the Dragons. Dummy half Holmes. Off now for Stewart. Through hands Flanagan to Atkinson. The halves combine now. Cook. Coverage pass across here for Setu 2. And Setu 2 steps back in field though for the Dragons. Might make the break here. That gap did close quickly as Cleese Haas and Patson tackle him. They come Cook off to Atkinson. Lost here by Setu 2. Into the path of Bo Furmore, and the Titans win the ball back here, hanging on to an 18-12 lead, 20 seconds left in the half. And again, the Dragons' defence is strong on this carry from Philip Sami. Wyatt comes on the 30-metre line. And Cleese Haas will play it, 35 out now. Pascoe bursts from dummy half. Jojo Fifita hits strongly there on the halftime hooter by Hamish Stewart, and that will be it. An exhilarating opening half here at Cogra Jubilee, in which St. George Illawarra scored first through Tyrell Sloan after 6 minutes. And it was the Gold Coast Titans, Philip Sami in the ninth, Jalen DeGroote in the 13th and 25th minutes, and then Kyle Flanagan, his first try for the year after 32. Valentine Holmes, 2 from 2 for the Dragons. Jaden Campbell, 3 from 4. 2 conversions, 1 penalty. 18-12, our scoreline in the favour of the Gold Coast Titans. Dean Halitau, your thoughts on the first half?
1: Yeah, well, obviously the Gold Coast Titans got off to a great start in terms of the way they were moving the ball downfield. Lots of speed, even though the Dragons got those early points from Sloan. I thought, you know, the Titans had a really good game plan of going down their left edge, really challenging the right edge defence of the Dragons, and had lots of success at doing that. Jalen DeGroote crossed twice, Philip Sami as well. So everything down the left-hand side of the Gold Coast Titans was looking really sharp. The middle forwards, I thought, from both teams were really in the arm wrestle, although the Dragons, I should say, the defence was probably just conceding too many metres and giving the platform for the Titans to roll downfield. I thought Daniel Atkinson's kicking game was strong again. He got that early 40-20. And for the Gold Coast Titans, I thought that Jaden Campbell, his attacking kicks were where they needed to be as well, given his chasing team time to get down there and put pressure on Clint Gutherson at fullback. So it's a really entertaining match so far, and both teams showing plenty of promise with the ball in hand.
0: 52% possession for St. George Illawarra, 76% completion for the home side, 88% for the Gold Coast Titans. So they have had a bit of a difference there as far as the quality in attack. Penalty count 1-1, ruck infringements 4-0, all going the Dragons' way. Michael Karyanis, your halftime summation from the touchline.
2: Yeah, interesting observation as well. The Dragons made one interchange throughout that opening 40 minutes, which is pretty rare. Loko Pasifika Tonga, the only player that was interchanged for Jacob Hallengara, and that came after, you know, the midway point of that first half. So obviously a plan from Dean Young's bench rotation to try and save some there. Look, the Titans have just stripped them on that left edge time after time. They were outstanding. Bo Furmore just laid it on a platter for his speedman, Jaden Campbell, Keanu Kinney, at times, and they took full advantage of it.
0: Okay, thank you, MC. More from you in the second half after ABC News. School on here, Gold Coast 18, St. George Illawarra 12. Around the grounds in the NRLW, second half underway. Broncos and Newcastle still 12 points all. First half in the New South Wales Women's Premiership, Penrith 12 leads Parramatta 0. New South Wales Cup, the men's second half, Newtown 48 leads Manly 0. Queensland Cup first half, winner Manly 22 leads their fellow Seagulls Tweed. Makes sense. 4. AFL third quarter, Brisbane 38 leads Port Adelaide 30. And someone asked about these Tim Zhu Errol Spence fight, which I think is in the 6th round, and I'll get you the result when that actually happens. Round 7, in fact. So I'll keep across what is happening there, and of course we'll preview the NRL game up next to close round 21. Manly Warringah and Cronulla Sutherland. It's all ahead of us here, but right now it's time for ABC News.
3: ABC News with Satya Weinstein. The Prime Minister Anthony Albanese says he'll speak to US President Donald Trump about new tariffs slapped on Australian goods. A new 12.5% tariff has been placed on

0: 60 nations, including Australia, because of what the Trump administration claims are concerns about slavery and forced labour in the supply chain. Mr Albanese says the allegations about Australia's supply chain are false.
1: We'll raise it at every level of the Australia-US relationship. We've already done so. These are unjustified. We have very strong provisions on modern slavery. We're strengthening those even further.
0: Police in Berlin say a suspect in a car ramming at a Pride event is known to them. One person is dead and 16 more have been injured after a van ploughed into a crowd in the centre of the German capital. Many of the injured are believed to be in life-threatening condition. Police say a white vehicle drove into a crowd of people at Tiergarten Park in central Berlin. The annual Christopher Street Day LGBTQ plus celebrations attract hundreds of thousands of people. Officials say a large manhunt is underway for the suspect who's believed to have ties with Islamist circles. Authorities in southwestern France have ordered another 55,000 people to evacuate the area around Bordeaux as devastating wildfires continue to burn out of control. A massive military cargo plane has been deployed for the first time to drop fire retardant. Meanwhile, the Prime Minister of Spain, Pedro Sanchez, says emergency crews are working to save lives as wildfires continue to burn west of Madrid. Around 90,000 people have been told to leave their homes or are in lockdown after the fires there close to the city emerged. There are concerns the Middle East conflict could widen further, reigniting Yemen's civil war and also merging Russia's war on Ukraine. Larry Buttrose reports.
2: In Yemen, the air force of the Saudi-backed government has struck military sites of the Iranian-aligned Houthis, with officials saying both sides are mobilizing forces along the front. Meanwhile, Iran has accused Ukraine of hitting one of its commercial ships in the Caspian Sea. Ukrainian President Volodymyr Zelensky says forces targeted a Russian ship being used to transport Iranian-linked military cargo. The US military says its blockade of Iranian ports is still in full effect, but hasn't explained why it's halted strikes for the first time in 2 weeks. There have also been no reports of Iranian attacks on neighbouring US allies in the Gulf.
0: Pop star Katy Perry says she's appalled after the White House used her song Firework in a video showing US military strikes. The BBC's Gabrielle Sungalaita reports.
3: The video posted on TikTok showed unclassified footage of bombs going off in Iran with the explosions timed to Perry's words.
4: Boom, boom.
3: She said the song had originally been written as an anthem of hope, healing and inner strength. And the White House's video was a violation of what the lyrics stood for. Other musicians have also criticized the Trump administration for using their songs. In June, Ariana Grande condemned the use of her song Bye in a video showing immigration officers detaining people.
0: Homicide Squad detectives are investigating the death of a woman in Melbourne's inner north. Here's Yvette Gray.
5: Police have confirmed a 73-year-old woman was found dead in a home on Brooks Crescent in Fitzroy North about 1 o'clock on Saturday morning. Circumstances which led to the discovery of her body have not been released, but police say at this stage her death is being treated as suspicious. The homicide squad has been called in. Investigators are waiting for the results of an autopsy to determine the exact cause of death. Police say the deceased woman is from Fitzroy North. Detectives are appealing for anyone with information about her death to come forward.
0: A new national park in Sydney's west, three times the size of Centennial Parklands in the east, is expected to open by the end of the year. The Goolgoo National Park will be established west of Bringelly, incorporating two existing conservation areas, along with about 700 hectares of old farming and rural residential land. It'll include new campgrounds along with walking and cycling tracks and preserve the habitat of an estimated 28 threatened species. And Canberra Raiders back rower Jordan Preston is facing at least a week on the sidelines after being charged by the NRLW Match Review Committee following yesterday's loss to Cronulla. Preston's been cited for a grade 2 dangerous contact over the first half tackle with Shantae Kieran Ratu. She'll miss one match with an early guilty plea or two if she challenges unsuccessfully. ABC News.
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9: Bippin out left-hand side. Gutherson will go from dummy half.

0: He just gets her out there at Mia. Throws a pass up here to Tyrell Sloan, who crashes over in the corner. And the 250 gamer, the milestone man, sets up the try. 40 out as Pascoe to his left, our short side. Firmore back on the inside. Good pace here as Campbell sprints away. Goes through to the outside now for Sami. Being chased by others and he won't get there. So Philip Sami, with quite a run, does hit back the future Dragon and makes it Gold Coast 4. They trail the Dragons 6. Pascoe to his left-hand side now, Randall, onto Harrison. For Firmore again, feeds it back to Campbell. Explosive pace, 20 out. Back on the inside now for Jalen De Groot, and they won't catch him. Jalen De Groot scores behind the post, and a nice arrow celebration as well, late in Jai July. But Jalen De Groot, who's got big shoes to fill for AJ Brimson, scores the try, his first of the year, as the Dragons' defence tries to spread back quickly. Harrison off to Campbell, off to De Groot, who bursts through again. On the inside of Gutherson, he goes all the way again, Jalen De Groot, for his second try in similar fashion. Another arrow celebration as well. And it's more points here for the Gold Coast Titans at Kogra. 14-6, kick to come. Comes across here, Gutherson. The break made here by Stewart. He's for the 10-metre line now. Pass back on the inside for Carl Flanagan, and he scored the try. The Dragons are back, baby. Flanagan scores behind the post.
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0: Yeah, 18-12, Gold Coast leads St George Illawarra at Kogra Jubilee. Up next, we're off to Brookvale for the Sea Eagles and the Sharks. Andrew Moore, good afternoon to you once again.
3: Yeah, thank you so much, Briggy. Manly looking for their 1,000th win, and they're celebrating with Golden Eagles. There are former Manly stars all over Brookvale Oval. It would be their 500th win at this very ground, but they've won just one of their last eight against Cronulla Sutherland. The Seagulls coming into the game in 10th position, all of a sudden very precarious. They're on 22 points. The Sharkies in 4th spot, and they are on 28 points. Team news for the Seagulls. Hooker Jake Simpkin is out, replaced by second gamer Nicholas Lanaz. Louis would say it's his second debut. His first was as a Cowboy last year. So Nicholas Lanaz playing hooker. Jake Simpkin goes to the bench. Scratch Fletcher Baker from the Seagulls bench and replace him in jersey number 20 on a Tony Large. For Cronulla Sutherland, front rower Adam Fanua Blake goes to the bench and Tom Hazelton's out altogether. Jesse Colquhoun will start in the front row. So will Oregon Kafusi. Fanua Blake, as I say, back to the bench and replacing Oregon Kafusi, therefore, will be Marwini Hirotti in jersey number 20. Referee Grant Atkins, Chris Butler in the bunker. Such a beautiful day. Crowd building. Luke Lewis, good afternoon to you. Man who scored 9 tries in 11 games at this very ground. Is it a danger game for the Sharkies, even though they're on a bit of a roll right now?
4: Oh, definitely. Always a danger game. It's very important for Manly to win this game. And the Sharks got to continue to win as well. They've got to stay in touch with that top four. And if they don't, it puts that little bit of into jeopardy there. But I think it's a massive loss with no Tom Hazelton. Ever since he's been in, he's really sort of led the way for the Cronulla Sharks. And I find a couple of weird moves there with Fanua Blake and on the bench and Jesse Cohen coming in the starting side. So interesting moves there from Cronulla, but I do believe they've got their game honed in on at the moment. I think they should get the win this afternoon.
3: John Gibbs, welcome back to you. It is a big day for the club, isn't it, with all the old boys here?
5: It is, Andrew, and for the first half of that Gold Coast Titans Dragons match, I was mingling with many of my old teammates and lots of Golden Eagles. There's a record Golden Eagles turnout, as a matter of fact,
3: really?
5: Here at Brookvale today. So,
3: how fit does Fatty look, by the way?
5: Yeah, he looks well. There'll be plenty here. We'll be making a guard of honour. But this is a huge game. This is key to what Manly's going to do and some interesting changes. I just think, you know, it's going to need a big game from, in particular, Amole Olakau'atu. He's the one that can sort of set the standard up front. Taniela Paseka. If these guys go all right, the rest can follow. But if they're on the back foot, if they can dominate the Cronulla forward pack, can dominate Manly, Manly will find it hard to win this game.
3: Where's it gone wrong for Manly in the last 5 or 6 weeks?
5: Well, they've been in games, but they haven't been able to ice them. And it's hard to put your finger on, but I think the loss of Luke Brooks has really been a big one. I know he's been a much maligned player, but in that early stages and late stages of Fosball, he was going particularly well, and Jamal Fogarty was, you know, going well. That's not a reflection on Joey Walsh, but Jamal Fogarty also has been a little bit different, hasn't been as dominant without Luke Brooks. The big game, if they do everything right, they can win, but they're going to have to start well.
3: And Louis, what's been going right for the Sharkies?
4: I just think their flow at the moment, their belief in themselves and the team, the way that it's sort of just the two halves combining nicely. That Will Kennedy at the back's just sort of chiming in exactly where he needs to chime in. I think Blake Bailey out of dummy half has been brilliant. He's just putting their forwards right in the right place. And then you've got the forwards who are laying a really good platform for all of them. So I feel that they've got everything covered at the moment, the Sharks. They're getting out of their own end. They're patient with the ball, but they've got some really nice attack, and they play great football in afternoon type games. So they should be really hard to beat today.
3: Playing off for the Lewis Gibbs Cup.
4: Yes.
3: You're tipping Sharks. Louis, what about you, Jonty?
5: I'm tipping Manly with my heart, but my brain is saying Sharks.
3: In the New South Wales Cup here, by the way, there's 4 minutes to go. Newtown 52, leading Manly Warringah 0. And earlier in the Jersey Flag, Sharks 36, defeated Manly Warringah 12. All right, boys, we'll be back for this one. Manly and Cronulla, the 4 o'clock game on this beautiful, if not chilly, Sunday afternoon. Let's get back to Jubilee with Dean Halitau, Brett Sprigg. And how's MC2 behaving himself, Spriggy?
6: He's okay. He's gone to the shed somewhere, so we'll hear from MC very shortly. But we'll get to you very soon, MC. Don't worry about you. By the way, a try for the Broncos, the NRLW, to guess who? Tamika Upton. So they now lead the Newcastle Knights 18-12. We are just seconds away from our second half here. And just 6 points the diff. Gold Coast leads St George Illawarra. And we'll get to that. Battle of the Beaches, the Lewis Gibbs Cup, as Maury described it there at Brookvale. In about exactly an hour from now. So I can't wait for that. Titans with first use in this second half. Jojo Fifita tackled on that right edge and plays it quickly here for his dummy half in Pasco. As MC said, they made just the one change. Jacob Halangar, who won for Loko Pacifica Junior Tonga for the Dragons, whereas the Titans have used three players off the bench so far, Patson Haas and Cooper Pye. I'll get to Michael Carrianas very shortly. Halangahu and Stewart make the tackle on Patson, who plays it. Now it comes across from dummy half Pasco to the kick from Harrison, high in the air, down towards that 10-metre line. Gutherson takes the catch here for the Dragons and carries it back into the clutches of Cooper Pye. And he'll play at 25 out from that northern line here. Setu 2 on a storming centre field run here. Tackle with 30 out from his own line. Rolls it back there for Damien Cook. On to Matt Fienge. He goes charging into Jaden Campbell. He'll now play it. 40 out, 20 in, western side. Cook to his left-hand side now for Dylan Egan. And he backs his way into a couple of tacklers there. 5 short of the halfway. Cook a flat ball here to the run of Ryan Couchman. And he is collected about half a dozen metres inside Gold Coast territory. Last play for the Dragons, who trail 18-12. Cook off to Atkinson. Just sends it skyward down towards that 10-metre line, where the catch is taken by Philip Sami, and it takes a few Dragons to stop him. 25 out from his own line, southern end of St George Illawarra's home ground here, Cogra Jubilee, and the Titans waste no time here on this second play. 30 metres out from that southern line here, Furmore rolls it back now. Jalen the Groot, 2 tries in the first half, collected front on there by Dylan Egan. Play at 35 out. Pasco across to Bye. Left to right, they shift it now, was again through hands, and the tackle is made out there on Tino Fasumala-Aui. And now from dummy half, Pasco shares it back here to Cleese Haas. Couldn't offload there. 40 out from the Dragons' line. Last play, Pasco. A no-look pass to his right now for the kick of Campbell. Up it goes for Gutherson. And he was crunched on the way down there by Jojo Fifita. But they'll start their next set near the Dragons. 10 out from their own line. It's still Gold Coast 18, the Dragons 12. 2.5 gone second half. Welcome back, Dean Halitau.
7: Yeah, strong start from both teams in the second half. What I say, I think the Dragons, their intensity's lifted a notch. They probably missed a little bit of the jump through that first half, but they've certainly come out with intent, both ball in hand and defensively.
6: I think we're going to the judges for the Zoo Spence fight, by the way, in Sydney. So we'll have that too. I think our ABC blog says that Tim Zoo is the one in control here. So hopefully it all goes his way. Here's a left side run now from Hamish Stewart. Meter shy of the halfway here. Last play for the Dragons. Cook across to his right now for that kick of Atkinson. And he sends it down, in fact, over the western side here. So out on the full, we'll come back here for the Gold Coast on or about halfway as we head back to the touchline, Michael Karayannis.
8: Yeah, well, we've seen all sorts from Daniel Atkinson's kicking game so far this

0: afternoon, obviously an early 40-20, which helped lead them to their first try of the match, and then they kicked one dead out on the full, and now this one out on the full again, and it's just a really poor kick there. Didn't have much weight to it. He just sliced it and ended up well over the touchline.
1: So they'll play it. Five inside Dragons territory here, the Titans. Cooper Bye feeds on the left-hand side, and hitting the turf there in the tackle of Egan is Patson. Six more tackles here, so a set restart Gold Coast. Is that their first of the game? I think it was all the Dragons in the first half. So they get a full set here, 35 out from that northern line, played by Bye. Pasco, off here it comes now for Bo Fermor. He's inside 20, left-hand side of the park now. Rolls it back for Pasco, off to first receiver Cooper Bye. Now Patson to Harrison, off to Keanu Kinney. Fancy footwork here, and now stops there into the path of Hamish Stewart. 17 out, 20 in from the far side. Open side left here, Harrison. Back on the inside for Cleis Haas. Takes three Dragons with him inside that 10-metre line now. Couple of plays left in the set now for the Titans. 18-12 their lead. Fed back to Harrison. Rips the pass back to Campbell. Now Keanu Kinney off to Jojo for Peter. It was Ford. So that Gold Coast chance goes begging there. They keep an 18-12 lead here though, Dean Halitau. 5 minutes played, second half, NRL Sunday on ABC Sport.
2: It was actually really good defensive work from Valentine Holmes. He read the play. The Titans had set up a big shift to their left-hand side, but there was a cutback back across the ruck to the short side where Jaden Campbell was waiting. Valentine Holmes rushed in. Quick thinking from Campbell, but trying to pass the ball blindly around the back. He throws it forward and picked up straight away by the match officials.
1: Scrum feed, 15 out here for the Dragons, running away from that northern goal line. Full-time New South Wales Cup. Newtown 52 have beaten Mount Warringah 6. First half, North's nil and the Dragons nil. It's sort of weird to have the reserve grade happening at the same time as the first grade. Although it does happen quite a bit. 40 out from that northern line, played here by Egan. And now a low pass comes from Ryan Couchman to Damien Cook. And 40 metres out from that northern line is where Flanagan is tackled. Cook dummy half. Off left-hand side here to Toby Couchman. And he is claimed on halfway. Last play for the Dragons. No change to our halftime score after the first 6 minutes of this second half. 18-12, the Gold Coast lead. High kick down towards Keanu Kinney. Coming in hot was Val Holmes. Kinney spins clear of him and also Pacific Tonga before he's driven back by the bigger body of Pacific Tonga and Ryan Couchman in there as well. So Gold Coast back on the attack, running away from that southern goal line. In that far corner of Cogra Jubilee, played by Eremia. And now Pasco across to his left-hand side, this time for Phil Sami. Sami plays it there for Pasco, off to Cooper Bye in the green headgear. What a speculation around Cooper Bye's future shop, whether, of course, he has a connection to PNG and whether the Chiefs might be his best suitor beyond next year when he's a free agent from November 1. 40 out from that southern line here. Left-hand side comes to Campbell, kicks him in front of the 40, down towards Setu 2, takes it facing his own goal line, about five out from that northern end of Cogra Jubilee, and returns the kick in centre field, 20 out, and it remains the Gold Coast Titans 18, St. George Illawarra Dragons 12 here, at a slightly more cloudy Cogra we had a short time ago. Played here by Tyrell Sloan, dummy half Gutterson, shares it back with Val Holmes, and the bright pink fluorescent boots. He'll play at 35 out here for the Dragons. It's been end-to-end stuff so quick this game, hasn't it, from these two sides for a six-point lead the Gold Coast way. Metres shy up halfway, played there by Ryan Couchman. On it comes here from Cook to Flanagan. Now Gutherson, pass comes wide to Tyrell Sloan from Stewart. Sloan goes bursting up that far side and now claim 30 out, five in from that far touchline. Running kick comes from Gutherson. Up in the air it goes and got there first, Jacob Little. Looks to flick pass here. It's come off a Gold Coast boot, I think, and gone backwards, and the Gold Coast pounce on that 41st, and they'll start their next set five out from that southern line.
2: Now this time it's the Dragons' chance to go down their left-hand side and, you know, get a half break. They almost got passed through Tyrell Sloan, getting asked to play the ball back further on the mark there, the Titans. But again, the Dragons, real good intensity in the second half, and the Titans have had a hard job of getting out of their own end.
1: Just that second swap MC for the Dragons, so Jacob Little's out there for Dean Young's man.
0: Yeah, they made two quick interchanges in to start this first half. Local Pacifica Tonga back onto the field for Jacob Halingaho, which was the only change made in the first half. Jacob Little has just gone on for Damien Cook.
1: Okay, here we go. The Titans on the attack.

0: with Cleese Haas. Play at 30 out from his own line. Fed across here for Jaden Campbell. In case you missed it, passed 150 NRL goals in the first half. This a high bomb down towards Clint Gutherson. And he carries it back to the 30-metre line here for the Dragons. And tackled strongly down there by Josh Patson. It's 250th NRL game, Clint Gutherson. It's fed quickly across here to Setu Tu, who debuted back in round one in Las Vegas. Imagine his controversial no-try last week across the ditch. Played by Tyrell Sloan. Picked up a dummy half by Little. No, it was lost in the play the ball. So error, St. George Illawarra. Give possession back here to the Gold Coast Titans. On the halfway line, Titans still lead 18-12. 9.5 played second half, ABC Sport.
1: Now it's the ball plant there from Tyrell Sloan. Doesn't play it correctly and just trying to get up and play the ball quick. Maybe there was some hands on him from the Titans defenders, but not controlling himself as he rises, and Todd Smith calls a changeover. So the Titans, this is the first time they've had in a long time some good field position.
0: Around the grounds, NRLW second half, still Brisbane 18, Newcastle 12 in Brisbane. In the New South Wales Women's Premiership, Panthers 18, Eels 6 in the first half. And still no score, New South Wales Cup, Bears and Dragons. Second half, Queensland Cup, winner Manly 28, Tweed Seagulls 4. As the Gold Coast Titans have it here with Cooper Bye. Played to Pascoe, across to Harrison. Flat ball on the 30-metre line there for Tino Fasumala-Aui. And now penalty Gold Coast as he was really dealt with there, Zane Harrison. Didn't see it to the naked eye, but he's...
1: He was off the ball. He gets it after he passed the ball there to Fasumala-Aui and hit pretty hard. I think it was Egan that the...
0: On report too. So, yeah, he went down in real strife there. Did Zane Harrison, and the Gold Coast Titans will take the two, Michael Carayannis, to push it beyond a six-point lead.
2: Yeah, I think it was Josh Kerr, boys, but I just didn't get a good Hang look on. At it. Yeah, it's definitely Josh Kerr. It's definitely Josh Kerr. Hits him a little bit late. Obviously, penalty sufficient. Zane Harrison still with the trainer at the moment. Philip Sami's the other one, boys. He's got that left knee of his heavily strapped. He's limping around at the moment as well. His teammates are all in a huddle, but he's just standing out here on the wing.
0: Okay, thank you, Michael Carayannis. 11 minutes gone, second half. We've gone to the judges' scorecards for the Tim Zoo versus Errol Spence. Our ABC Live blog has the fight scored for Tim Zoo, but we'll wait for the official verdict there. And as I said, Gold Coast will push ahead here at Cogra with this penalty to be taken by Jaden Campbell, 30 metres out, and he's about 23 metres in from the western side, right in front of us. And this will push their lead beyond a converted try at the difference. So Josh Kerr, as Michael Carayannis mentioned, on report for that whack there on Zane Harrison. Penalty count 2-1, and there is two more points in their troubles here, the Gold Coast Titans. So last two scores in the game have been penalties to the Gold Coast Titans either side of half-time. It now makes it Gold Coast 20, St. George Illawarra 12. 12 minutes played in this second half. NRL Sunday on ABC Sport, and now Jaden Campbell makes it 4 out of 5. He's had two conversions and two penalties. Round the grounds, AFL third quarter. Brisbane 81 leads Port Adelaide 52 at the Gabba. And speaking of things happening in Brisbane, NRLW Broncos 24 now lead the Knights 12. So the class always does rise in the end. Not that Newcastle are not a good team, but the Broncos and Roosters, of course, so dominant as it's fed back here from that southern goal line to Tino Fasumala-Aui. Hits it up there off Loko Pasifiki Tonga. And Gold Coast go back on the attack with a set after points here. 20 points to 12 their lead. NRL Sunday on ABC Sport. Brett Sprigg alongside Dean Halitau and Michael Carayannis from the Alien Sunday Telegraph. And here is Cooper Bye. Dragged down there in a three-man tackle. Play at 30 out centre field. Pascoe, Tyler's at dummy half. Looks to his right-hand side now for Fasumala-Aui. Gains half a dozen. And Hamish Stewart gets him. And he'll play at 40 out now. Pascoe looks right but goes left to the dash there of Cam O'Kinney, who was taken high by Ryan Couchman.
1: Yeah, I mean, it's a big height difference there between the two players. Keanu Kinney runs pretty low to the ground. Couchman throwing his hands out, but just watching the replay now, just grabs him across the neck and the chin. Had to be a penalty there from the referee. So, once again, it gives the Titans some good field position. Last time they got points for a penalty goal. Let's see what they

0: set.
1: So I'll tap here, 35 out from that northern line. On this left edge of the ground, western side of Cogra Jubilee, here's Furmore. Play at 28 out from that northern line. The group dummy half, through hands it comes to Campbell. Harrison bounds into it now and shares it with one of the big fellas there in Fasumala Aoi. He's taken down. In fact, it's Adamaho out there who's taken by the St. George Illawarra defence. And now Patston, straightening run here towards that 10-metre line. Now he does make good ground here. So a couple of plays left here. Dangerous stuff now for the Dragons goal line defence. Pascoe off to Harrison. Now Keanu Kinney bursts through. Great leg tackle from Hamish Stewart to stop him. Play it now. Five out right-hand side. Pascoe tackled by the marker there in Flanagan, and it will be last play here for the Titans, who lead 20 points to 12. Back it comes now for Harrison. Up goes the crossfield kick. Sami through the air, competes with Setutu, couldn't get a grounding. So as you heard there from referee Todd Smith, it will be Dragons ball on the 10-metre line here. Titans lead 20 points to 12, 14 minutes gone, second half. Touch sign, we go, Michael Carrianis.
2: Yeah, they're really struggling at the moment, the Dragons, just to get out of their own end. The first play, they're well inside their 20 at the moment and just really struggling to create anything with the football as Josh Kerr is hammered.
1: Yeah, Josh Kerr on this carry now, 20 out, he'll play it. As Little feeds it across now for Matt Finger. Josh Kerr has a namesake who's one of the great sort of local hopes at the Commonwealth Games in Scotland. He's a mile runner, Josh Kerr. Set the new world record only last week. I'm hoping Cam Myers beats him at the Comm Games. 40 out, 20 in far side. Little goes to his left-hand side now. Flanagan tipped on Holmes to Tyrell Sloan. He goes bounding down the outer side now. Kicks in field and it's taken by Pascoe in the in-goal area. Fed back now to Jalen De Groot, who's nailed underneath the post. Trying to get that ball back in the field of play. He may have just done so here. Yep, right on that southern goal line here, the Gold Coast Titans, who keep a 20 points to 12 lead. They'll play it five out from that southern line. Fed across now here. The Titans going back on the attack, and the Dragons on that left edge trying to stop this latest advance. Campbell back to Jojo for Fita. Little step there on Ryan Couchman, and now claim 20 out from his own line at the southern end of the ground. Another good step here from Tino Fasumala. Aoi gains a dozen. Last play here for Gold Coast, says referee Todd Smith. Comes across here now for the Campbell kick. And it goes to the wind at his back down towards Setutu, bobbles it, but regathers. And Setutu on the 30-metre line, spins the pass across for Gutherson. And nowhere to go for him as Cooper Bye stops him straight away. This is the start of a new Dragon set, but they trail 20 points to 12 at the hands of the Gold Coast Titans.
0: Now, I just want to go back to the breakdown on the left-hand side by the Dragons and then the kick. Pascoe did a remarkable job to get back there and cover that, but then to find support in De Groot up the other side, get themselves out of trouble. Huge play from the Titans.
1: Dragons on halfway. Couple of plays left here as Ryan Couchman, the lock forward, tries some nice little footwork here. And he's claimed 35 out, 20 in far side. Little off to Josh Kerr. Straightening run here where he takes Cooper Bye with him. And he'll play at 25 out. Last play. Atkinson catches and kicks for the corner. Set 2-2. Watching it. So to Sami. Still the last here, says referee Todd Smith, as the kick from Matt Finger goes a little bit too deep over that southern dead ball line. Still Gold Coast 20, St. George Illawarra 12, 17 gone, 23 left in this second half. NRL Sunday on ABC Sport. Back to the touchline, Michael Carrianis.
2: Titans have just made their sixth change. Mo Fotuaika coming back onto the field with Cooper Bye being replaced.
1: Okay, thank you, MC. And there's the sunshine again, by the way. It was a little cloudy a short time ago, but otherwise beautiful conditions here on this Sunday afternoon. We're off to Brookvale next for Manly and Cronulla for the final game of round 21. Of course, later on, they will have the NRLW, West Tigers and the Sydney Roosters, at Leichhardt Oval with Declan Byrne and the team. So can't wait for that. Played five short of the halfway. Pass across the left-hand side here now to Tino Fasumala Aoi. And he's claimed in centre field now by the defence there of Ryan Couchman. 40 out, they peel it left. Campbell back on the inside now for Keanu Kinney. He explodes away. Offloads back here for Furmore. He's still going. 20 out now. Support on the inside now for the hooker in Pascoe, who receives it and goes flying under the post and scores the try. Ollie Pascoe scores Gold Coast's next try. 24-12. Kick to come, Titans. Approaching the halfway stage of this second half.
0: Yeah, off the back of a seven-tackle set, the ball that went dead from the Dragons.

0: 4-point win for the Gold Coast Titans. Jaden Campbell places the ball on the tee directly in front, 10 metres out, to add two more points to the Ollie Pascoe try. Ollie Pascoe now 4 tries in 15 games. Scored a couple of tries against the Seagulls last week. And Jaden Campbell nails his 5th successful attempt at goal for the game. 5 out of 6 for him, and makes it Gold Coast 26, Georgia Illawarra 12, NRL Sunday on ABC Sport. Back to the touchline, Michael Carayannis.
1: They just got too much speed, the Gold Coast Titans, and that change of angle just hurting the Dragons defensively at the moment. They've just, you know, Keanu Kinney, Jaden Campbell, these sorts of players are just electric, and the Dragons just don't have the speed to go with them.
0: So Campbell, 5 out of 6, as I mentioned, with 3 conversions and 2 penalties. Tim Zhu has won, by the way, by unanimous decision. So here you go. His win over Errol Spence in Sydney. Great work there for Tim Zhu. NRLW second half. Broncos 24, Knights 12. Halftime New South Wales Women's Premiership. Panthers 18, Eels 6. New South Wales Cup full-time mentioned. Newtown 52, Manly 6. First half, Bears and Dragons still nil all. Queensland Cup second half. Winner Manly Seagulls 28, Tweed Seagulls 4. AFL third quarter, Brisbane 81, leads Port Adelaide 52. Off to Manly and Cronulla next with Andrew Moore, Luke Lewis and John Gibbs. And as I mentioned, we'll have NRLW later on as well with that West Tigers and Sydney Roosters game. So we'll be now round 4 NRLW, so that'll be a good way to finish off the weekend. 40 out as Campbell feeds it across here. After tackle 3 here. Off to Jojo Fifita. And now over halfway they go with Chris Randall, who's been starting at lock for, I guess, Cooper Bye had that role for a little while, and Chris Randall sort of made it his the last several weeks. End of the set with a kick from Campbell, launching off that 10-metre line, Gutherson. And they pile on him for the Dragons' next set. 15 out from that northern line. Set 2-2. Just throws himself out the defensive line here at the 20-minute mark of this second half. It's still the Gold Coast Titans 26, the Dragons 12. You're with Brett Sprigg alongside Dean Halitau and Michael Carayannis on their sunny day at Jubilee Stadium, Kogra. Little across here now for Josh Kerr. Not as fast as his Scottish namesake, by the way. 35 out from that northern line. They come back left-hand side now for Pasifiki Tonga. He bounced off a tackle there and kept going on that tackle from Fotowaka. Across here now it comes to Atkinson. Sends the kick deep down towards that southern goal line now, taken by Keanu Kinney. And he just uses explosive pace back to the 20-metre line there is where he returns the kick. And the Gold Coast go back on the attack. 26-12, their lead. Dean Halitau, 19 and a half left in the game.
2: Well, you said it just there on the return from Keanu Kinney, how explosive it was. He catches the ball with a lot of space in front of him. I know the defensive line set from the Dragons, but he's got a place to pick where he wants to go, and he just puts the hammer down. On the other side of things, Gutho doesn't get the same luxury.
0: Philip Sami, who scored the Gold Coast Titans' first try this afternoon, plays it on the halfway here for Pascoe. Flies it across right-hand side now with Randall, and now Adam Aho spins through one tackle. Play at 40 out. Going to be set reset up there. It was interference in the ruck down there from Cole Flanagan, I fancy. So here is Fotowaka, and he steps into a four-man tackle. Still standing here as the call of hell comes from referee Todd Smith. He'll play at 25 out, 20 in from the eastern side. Harrison, inside ball here now for Chris Randall, and the former Newcastle Knight will play at 25 out centre field here for the Gold Coast Titans. 26-12 their lead. Open side left they come. Off here now Campbell darts back on the inside here with a couple of dummies, and now goes the rest of the way himself to ice the game here for the Gold Coast Titans. Jaden Campbell joins the try-scoring party after a nice day with the boot as well. Jaden Campbell scores his 9th try of the season to make it now Gold Coast 30, the Dragons 12. Kick to come, Titans 18 left in the game.
2: Yeah, Coach Killer with the 6 again on the last play there for the Titans. The Dragons ill-disciplined on their left side defence. The Titans go straight into attack mode. And this shift to the left-hand side, it gets in the hands of Jaden Campbell early. He drifts across field, I should say. And as you said, the show under, just bamboozles the right edge defence of the Dragons. He cuts through almost untouched and improves the position under the post. He's had a couple of these throw-over kicks all day today, and well, more than a couple, I should say. It's been a strong performance on the left side for the

0: Titans.
1: Back to the touchline, Michael Carayannis.
2: It's going to be interesting here. Lachlan King Tonga is about to be their fourth replacement player used. He's a half, so I'd expect either Kyle Flanagan or Daniel Atkinson to come from the field. So it's going to be interesting to see how that plays out for the Dragons, but yeah, they're in all sorts at the moment.
1: Thanks, MC. Here's Jaden Campbell from directly in front once more to make it Gold Coast 32, St George Illawarra 12. And now this game's getting away from Dean Young's men here on this sunny day at Cogra Jubilee. So five, make it six out of seven now for Jaden Campbell. And a 20-point margin the way of the Titans. Off the SMS, 0467 920222. Neil says it's not a year that Dragons fans will remember fondly. He also says that's so good listening to Dean Halitau, Kiwi legend, as part of your commentary team. Good on you, Neil. Yeah, part of the World Cup winning squad, of course, way back when. It was after the premiership, at least.
3: It wasn't quite that long ago.
1: Dave in the ACT says, if I was Val Holmes, I definitely wouldn't be wearing such a flashy set of boots. People have weird gripes about things. You're talking about the bright pink boots. I'd be trying to be as inconspicuous as possible, considering... I can't read some of these.
3: 20 years ago, there was no white boots. Now everyone wears...
1: Yeah, I know. Wearing black ones is rare. What's up?
2: Oh, no, Matt Fairguy is the guy that's come from the field, so that's forced to reshuffle. Daniel Atkinson's actually playing right centre with Lachlan King Tonga and Kyle Flanagan in the halves.
1: Okay, thank you, Michael Carayannis. Yeah, so you're seeing Flanagan trot off now. What colour are his boots? He's a white boots. Here they go, the 40-metre line here, the Gold Coast Titans. With the game in their keeping, 32 points to 12, played by Campbell. Pascoe across the right-hand side now, Randall. On it comes here to Keanu Kinney up that right edge. Almost made the break, but desperate stuff down there from Lachlan King Tonga. And now up toward the Dragons, 40-metre line they go here. The Titans on last play with a 20-point lead. Pascoe goes short side right. Kick from Zane Harrison. And up goes the kick to the 10-metre line. Gutherson takes it now for the Dragons. And stop 25 out here where the Dragons will start their next set in this game with 15:50 left. Off to Manly v Cronulla at Brookvale Oval next. The Seagulls chasing their 1,000th overall win and their 500th at Brookie. Of course, I think there a couple of weeks ago where they had the opportunity against the Cowboys. Didn't do it. It's all ahead of them there, of course. A tough game against the Sharks, who are to the top four contending. And now Atkinson on this loose ball now for the Dragons. Play at 30 out, 20 in, western side. Little fires it across from dummy half. Off to Ryan Couchman. And three Titans stop him now, just shy of that 40-metre line. Little off now for Toby Couchman. And he is collected by Randall. This will be last play, says referee Todd Smith, with his hand in the air, as the Dragons look to exit their own half of their home ground. Short side right they come for Atkinson. Punts it high and long downfield there onto the chest of Keanu Kinney. And there are just more metres for him. Make it about 20 as he's tackled 25 out from his own line.
3: Yeah, you can see the difference, can't you, Spriggy? He's got to receive a kick from a further distance, so the chase doesn't get down there in time. And he's just picking his run out, and it just gets their sets going really strongly.
1: I'll read some more friendly texts that aren't sort of criticising the players in their boot colour. What did he say? He couldn't tackle the Woolies Ushi. Anyway, 40 out from the southern line here. Eventually at dummy half, Pascoe sets up behind Iremia, who must have caught one of the chops there. He's just a bit, he's just being assessed by the Titans and medical staff in back play. Inside ball comes from Campbell to Beau Furmore, and he's dragged back inside his own half by some desperate Dragons defence there. It was Egan, first of all, with Flanagan. Campbell's kicked to win the Gold Coast set. Down towards Gutherson, who's stationed on the 10-metre line. And on that right edge, he breaks the bar. Similar Owie tackle. But gets no further with the group for company. Play it now for Atkinson. He bursts up that right edge here for the Dragons. And now collared by Campbell, 30 out. So now they're going to set restart the Dragons. Scudderson's pass right across here now for Hamish Stewart. Can they get the overlap going that left-hand side? 40 out, 20 in far side. Gutherson goes from dummy half himself. Shoves away Harrison. And now tackle, meter shy of halfway here for the Dragons. It's Gold Coast 32, Dragons 12, 13 and a half left in this game. As that hill has thinned out a little bit, Gutho's hill. as it's known today, for the 250 gamer. Little back to King Tongia. He gains a dozen now. 27 out, 20 in from the far side. Little open side right now. Flanagan off here to Ryan Couchman. Pass went out the back behind Dylan Egan and picked up by Setu. Two. They seed some ground there for Dragons. And 25 out is where Fonawaker tackles Setu. Two. The last play, St. George Illawarra. Little goes left-hand side now for Flanagan. Kick off one step. Kinney does launch through the air again, brings it down comfortably. And Gold Coast go back on the attack. Dean Halitau, eight out from their own line. 32 points to 12, their lead.
3: Yeah, you could feel something was brewing there for the Dragons. They move it well down their left side, get a half a break and puts them in a good position. But then when they swing it back to their right, just a wayward pass, a little bit clunky on that shift, and brings the positive work undone. So not finding a lot of joy at the moment, the Dragons.
1: Titans 20 out from their own end. And big tackle made down there from Hamish Stewart on that far side as the play rolls on here. So Campbell sets up for this last play in the kick. Down towards that 20-metre line, taken by Setu. Gutherson across now again now for Tyrell Sloan. He scored the first try of the game, but is run aground here on that chase from Jojo Fifita. Val Holmes gets up from dummy half, 30 out. Driven back now by Tino Far. Similar Owie inside his own 30-metre line, 20 in from the far side. As here goes Pacifici Tonga. 40 out now for the Dragons. Couple of plays left in the set. Little a flat ball here to the run of King Tonga. Left-hand side, Holmes burst by. Dummies. Option on the outside there with Tyrell Sloan. Set to the inside here of Harrison. Shares it with Little, who goes the rest of the way and scores a consolation try for the Dragons. So, nice left-hand side shift. And the break came from St. George Illawarra. As Holmes certainly played his part in there. And Little scores the try to make it Gold Coast 32, St. George Illawarra 16. Kick to come, Dragons, 11 left in the game.
3: Yeah, I know there's a healthy lead here for the Titans, but it's positive play now from the Dragons down their left side, which has, again, probably been their best side, their own left side attack. They get into the backfield, and Jacob Little, we know he's a great support runner. He gets the ball back for the middle score try. There's still 11 minutes left. They can pour on points quickly, the Dragons. This is something where the Titans will get tested and how they respond defensively with that comfortable lead.
1: Touchline, Michael Carrianis.
2: Yeah, I love your optimism, Hal. I just don't see it. Just on the Dragons, Toby Couchman just came from the field with a knee complaint. He was limping, not heavily, but enough to be replaced for their seventh interchange.
1: Val Holmes almost directly in front here, about 13 metres out, and he makes no mistake at that southern end of the ground. So Holmes now 3 from 3 to make it Gold Coast 32, St. George Illawarra 18, NRL Sunday on ABC Sport with Brett Sprigg, Dean Halitau and Michael Carrianis. Hey boys, listening to you on the Hume Highway, heading back to Picton after a weekend in Canberra with my son, watching the Raiders, one of the Tigers, in a round of golf this morning with the majestic Federal Golf Club. Oh, fantastic Federal. Haven't played it yet.
3: I've heard. It's awesome.
1: Yeah. Thank you, Josh the Brickie, and to your son on the road trip back there. Morris from Greenfield Park says, good afternoon, ABC. Hope you are well. Very good calling for the vision impaired descriptions that you guys do. I'm blind myself, and I love the commentary that you guys do. Thank you, Morris. I've said it means a lot to hear that from our vision impaired listeners, that they enjoy our mostly accurate description. 20 out from that northern line here, and the insights of yourself, Dean Halitau. Here is Toby Couchman. 25 out from that northern line here, as Gold Coast keep this 14-point buffer on the Dragons with just under 10 minutes left. Played here to Little, off to his left-hand side, Gutherson. And now King Tongia. Dragged down from behind by Fasumala Aoi. Little goes up that left-hand side here for the Dragons. Shares it back now on the inside to Toby Couchman. It will be last play, Dragons. 40 out from Gold Coast line. Little off here now to Flanagan. One big kick off, one big step down towards Keanu Kinney. Takes the catch, 10 metres out from his own line. Gold Coast back on the attack here with that 14-point lead. 9:20 left off the SMS. I mentioned Dave's text. Nomination for slowest player would be Luke Lewis, says not really, Mr. T from Red Hill. Louis definitely did score a few tries, certainly early in his career. These days, I don't know if he's, you know, doing as much cardio as he is.
3: I've seen him run recently, or not so recently, but he's still quick.
1: Okay, he's mostly very strong, as far as I can tell. Here he goes. Not Louis, but here goes Fotawaka, who's also pretty strong. On the halfway line here for the Gold Coast Titans, and now Fasumala Aoi. 40 out, 20 in. Comes across on this short side now. To Jaden Campbell, and again ends the set the same way with that kick down to Gutherson in that northwestern corner of Cogra Jubilee. And the 250 gamer offloads here for Tyrell Sloan. He sees his cue and just goes up the middle of the ground here, but he is stopped by Furmore and also Sam Verrills, who's their fourth bench player used, the Gold Coast Titans. So Patson, Haas, Bly and Verrills off the bench for Josh Hannay this afternoon as they look to get back-to-back wins for the first time this year. And six wins all up here for the Gold Coast, who will jump up into 13th by my calculations. The job's not done just yet with, 8 minutes left here. They lead by 14 points. Here's Pasifiki Tonga for the Dragons. 35 out, 20 in is where he's stopped by Verrills. Play it now for Little. Off to Flanagan. Catch and release back on the inside. Halangahu bounced off one tackler. And now around the legs goes Sam Verrills to stop him. So 20 out centre field. Comes to the right-hand side now. Flanagan onto Gutherson. Fires on the halfway. It was all for Setu too. But he's kicking towards the corner. Was he held down there after the kick? Is what they're arguing here to the referee. As it did go dead just shy of the corner post. Let's have a listen.
0: Hey, Liam. Captain's charge from the Dragons. On good ruling, the ball's kicked in a touch. They're cutting one of their players, just taking out the chase, mate.
3: Yeah, I think the ball was going in a touch always. I don't know if anyone would have got there, but if it's still in the field of play when he gets held back, there might be a case. Smart thinking from Seth.
1: Well, initially it looked like to me as though he was the one who was held. So they're saying another player was taken out. I didn't see what was...
3: I think it's about him.
1: Yeah. Yes. He tries to chase his own kick there, and Philip Sami tackles him up against that touchline. They're saying penalty try at home fans.
4: Seth has kicked the ball. Phil Sami has then tackled Seth without the ball.
1: Now, hang on. I'm going to have to eat my words here.
4: As the ball goes into touch, we believe that this will be just a penalty.
1: I can't see it being penalty. So there you go. It's the voice of Liam Kennedy in the bunker. Let's head back to the touch slide, Michael Carayannis.
2: Yeah, there was no chance of a penalty try there. The only discussion was sin bin, but I don't think it warranted that. So I'm comfortable with penalty. Good challenge by the Dragons.
1: Some more texts here that came in earlier. Manly's Fosball was going just as well as the English cricket team's Bazball, LOL. Gaz in his 66th birthday recovery mode. Not you, Gaz. Half of the Seagulls. But yes, they need a win at home this afternoon. That's where we're headed next. So Brookie for the Seagulls and the Sharks with Andrew Moore, Luke Lewis and John Gibbs. Meanwhile, the Dragons at the back of the penalty here have a full set. 10 metres out from the Gold Coast line. At that slot end of Cogra Jubilee. Played now by Toby Couchman. Across here it comes Little onto Pasifiki Tonga. And he stands in the tackle of Fasumala Aoi. Play it now, 5 out left-hand side of the post. We've got 6:50 left here. 14 points is the deficit to overcome. Flanagan off to Gutherson. On here it's been lost by Atkinson. Lost by Atkinson, mopped up here by Phil Sami of the Gold Coast Titans. He was saying double knock on here. The referee said it will be a Gold Coast scrum feed about 10 metres out from that southern line, Dean Halitau. But they lead 32 points to 18 with 6.5 left.
3: Yeah, and errors have been a little bit of a problem for the Dragons this afternoon, just turning over possession cheaply and then on that occasion turning it over in really good field position off the back of that penalty. So not happy with those shifts or that fluency in attack, which we've seen sort of come apart a few times over the last 10 or so minutes.
1: Listening on our way home to Newcastle from Canberra, picking up some learned driver hours, loving the footy to pass the time. Massive Tigers fans, so not sure if the drive was worth it, say the Smiths. Yes, indeed, the game yesterday in the nation's capital. 56-10 in the end for the Raiders over West Tigers. Nice to hear from you, though. 0467 920 222. Off to Seagulls and Sharks at Brookvale Oval next, but... there's still 5:50 left here. How are we going time-wise? Oh, we're killing it. No, we've got plenty of time. MC can do 8 interviews. 25 out. Make it 35 out from that far side. Southern line here as it comes in centre field to Tino Fasumala Aoi. Tackled down low by Egan and up top by Jacob Little. As Campbell's kick ends the set. Just corkscrews high through the air for Clint Gutherson. and takes it. 15 out from his own line. Setu 2 now skips it to the defensive line on the 20. And the Dragons go back on the advance.
3: Yeah, really impressive performance for me from Jaden Campbell, just in terms of his control. He stuck to the process all afternoon long. Hasn't looked to overplay his hand too much. Just takes the opportunity.

0: opportunities when there, but you know, the kicking game from him's been superb, and the kick chase in the back of it's been great.
1: 8:30 out here for the Dragons, and now a centre field run from Toby Couchman. A couple have pointed out here, Steve at Bondi, and who else mentioned that Changa Langlands, of course, wore the white boots for the first time 50 odd years ago. Left hand side here as Val Holmes makes the break. They get a set restart here, the Dragons. So a full set, 30 or so out from that southern line. Little dummy half off here now to Hamish Stewart. And on here now to Hallen Gahu. And he tries to bust the tackle of Patson. He'll play it now, 20 out. Little back to his left now, King Tongia. And the pass was forward for Hamish Stewart. Otherwise, they were in to score the Dragons. As it stands, they still trail the Gold Coast Titans, 32 points to 18, with 4:20 left on the clock. Touchline, Michael Carayannis.
2: Impossible to tell from this angle, but it was a nice bit of play. Oh, yeah, definitely forward from liking King Tongia. It was a nice hole run from Hamish Stewart, but, yeah, definitely forward.
1: Greg and Chris from Russell Island says, we're so old, we remember when the screw-in tags, and the ref used to check them.
3: I used to wear screw-ins when I was younger.
1: Yeah. And they check your boots and your nails.
0: You used to change your studs based on the conditions when I was a kid.
1: Tim from Uwe says, good day, boys. Enjoying the call while watching Central versus West in Newcastle Local Rugby League, backing Manly the Savo. Thank you, Tim from Uwe. And here, Stuart Kalinga says, a collective of footy boots nowadays is called the colour spectrum. Yeah, I guess there are plenty of colours, Gear Stewart. Thank you to your text, 0467 920 222. Gold Coast on the attack here, played by a double try scorer today, Jalen DeGroote. Passing across to the right-hand side now for Mo Fodawaka on halfway. 3:20 left in the game, and now it's second last play, Gold Coast in this set. Offload comes off to Jojo Fifita. Desperate lunging tackle from the defence of the Dragons. He got the offload here away, though, for the Titans. And now it is played in front of that northern goal line by the halfback in Harrison. Comes to Campbell. And now Keanu Kinney back to his 5-8. Played out by Flanagan, so it might be 6 more if they can get it back to Titans. They won't. It bounces out over the western touchline, not far away from you, Michael Carayannis.
2: Yeah, they get the ball back, though, because it was played out by Kyle Flanagan. So the Titans have another opportunity to add to what has been a pretty impressive performance for him.
1: Yeah, so as I said, 32 points to 18. So I mentioned they scored, the 7 tries last week, 5 tries this week, and back-to-back wins for the first time in season 2026. Josh Hannay's first in charge. So his first of those wins, first of all their wins, was against the Dragons back in round 4, as they come to the right-hand side now for Harrison, and he darts towards that northern goal line, right-hand side of the post. So play it 5 out. Verrills from dummy half. Across it comes now again here, Campbell to DeGroote to complete the hat-trick. Won't quite get there. He's lost the ball, I reckon. He's lost that footy. Oh, hang on. Now he's playing meter out. Comes to the Verrills and crashing over far, Sumala Aoi. So Gold Coast do score the try. I fancy he'd lost that ball to DeGroote before there was a call of held. Either way, Gold Coast add more punishment here to the scoreboard. 36-18, kick to come, minute 50 left in the game.
0: Yeah, late try there from the Titans. Nice play back against the grain again. Sam Verrills, late minutes for him. He's a skillful guy. He's a grand final winner. He pops out a dummy half from the group run, and yeah, it looked like there might have been something in the ruck, but you obviously cannot go back to that. He picks out the heavy lead runner, or the strong lead runner there in Tino Fasulmala Aoi, who gets the try for the Titans. Just a bit of concern as well for Zane Harrison, his teammates signalling for the trainer to come out and check on him.
1: That is concerning. By the way, it's Tino Fasulmala Aoi's first try of the year. So his last try was in round 25 last year. And the Titans co-captain in for his first four-pointer of the season. Down to, I watched the kick first from Jaden Campbell, who's 6 out of 7 so far. 4 conversions, 2 penalties, which were either side of half-time. Slight angle left-hand side here for the right footer to make it 38 points to 18 in the dying stages of this game, and he does just that. Gold Coast 38, St George Illawarra 18 here. Back to the touchline, Michael Carayannis.
2: Yeah, nice pass there from Sam Verrills. He's been relegated to the number 2 hooker behind Pasco over the part, since the middle point of the season here, but came on late in the game, and beautiful pass to Tino's first try of the season.
1: So that makes it now 6 tries in the game for the Gold Coast Titans. In Darwin, Donald said the Dragons still need a centre and another front rower. Where are their priorities, MC, as they sort of look towards a

0: I guess, next year as well.
1: Yeah, definitely a centre. That's the text now. They're definitely there on the lookout for an outside back, but they just feel far between at the moment.
0: Dragons kick us back off here with 60 seconds on the clock here in bright sunshine at Kogarah Jubilee. And the fans make their way to the exits. It won't be back-to-back Kogarah wins for Dean Young's men. Instead, back-to-back victories for the Gold Coast Titans, who will jump up at least those three spots to 13th on for and against over the Tigers, the Eels and the Broncos. So that is something for them at least to hang their hat on with now six wins on the year and back at home against the Warriors, the rebounding Warriors. Next week at Robina. Here is a centre field run now, shared across from Farsul Mala'awi into his second rower in Beau Furmore. And then he's a few steps inside Dragons territory with 15 seconds left. Titans lead by 20 points here, 38 points to 18. And there it is, played by Farsul Mala'awi, game's most recent try scorer. Verrills off to his right there for a long-range field goal. It's charged down for a bit of Campbell. Bounce out there for Atkinson. And the Gold Coast Titans have been dominant. Bar from probably the last, the first 5 or 10 minutes of the game. But all the Titans since that point. And they cap it off here. 38 points to 18. 6 tries to 3. 2 of those tries scored in the first half to Jalen De Groot in the 13th and 25th minute. Philip Sami scored there first in response to Tyrell Sloan's first try of the game. There was a slight resurgence, I suppose, late in the first half with Cole Flanagan's try. 18-12 at the break. And then in that second half, it was Pascoe, Campbell, Farsul Mala'awi all crossing for the Gold Coast Titans. With their sixth win now on the year, Josh Hannay with back-to-back wins as coach for the very first time. Jaden Campbell, 7 out of 8, kicking, 5 conversions, 2 penalties, Val Holmes 3 from 3, but they were well beaten here at home. The Dragons, who will stay, well, they would have anyway, stayed glued to the bottom of the NRL table, Dean Halitau.
2: Yeah, big performance from the visiting team, the Gold Coast Titans, in a comprehensive win in the end. They were very strong through the middle of the field. I thought that their opening stint from Tino Farsul Mala'awi, Mo Fotuaika was great as he always is. They just made plenty of metres downfield. That was the big difference. The metres gained, difference between both teams was huge. So they kept that roll on the Titans, got themselves in good position. I kept mentioning about Jaden Campbell and his consistency with those kicks, the way they structured their sets. He didn't go away from it. And that was probably going to be pleasing for their coaches, that they had a game plan, they stuck to it, and they really made the most of those early incisions they got down the left-hand side. They capitalised those, turned them into points, and they repeated that throughout the afternoon. They really did their homework and a strong performance. It's good to see the Titans start to string some wins together under the new coach.
0: 150 NRL goals for this man. Michael Carrianis is down there with you, Jaden Campbell.
1: Yeah, just with Jaden Campbell. Jaden, what a performance from your side. You started a little bit slow, but then really gained momentum early in that game and didn't let up.
3: Yeah, it's been a common thing over the last few weeks. I think we sort of get beat to the jump, but we got faith in our football and our system, so we don't want to let it bother us. And we're lucky we ended up getting back into the flow of the game and starting to get a few points on the board. And we just kept flowing throughout the whole game.
1: That left edge, particularly in that first half, Beau Furmore was on fire, and you guys just supported him and caused plenty of havoc.
3: 100%. Bowie's a big part for us, especially on our left edge. He's a strong carry, runs a great line, so the more we can get him the ball early and cause some havoc, the better it will be for all of us off him.
1: There's been some good signs from you guys this year, but how important now is to finish the year strong?
3: Yeah, really important. Last few years we've been winning games and then we can't back it up. So, especially after last week's win, we had a big emphasis on showing everyone we're not the same team as the previous years. We wanted to get back-to-back wins, so hopefully we can keep flowing with a few more and finish the season well.
1: Good luck for the back end of the year, mate. Thanks for joining ABC.
3: Thanks, mate. Appreciate it.
0: Jaden Campbell there with Michael Carrianis after he was more than solid as well in this game for the Gold Coast Titans, who, by the way, I can confirm, jump up to 13th, overtaking the Tigers, the Eels and Broncos on for and against. So a nice big jump up from 16th to 13th for the Titans.
2: Yeah, and even though they won't be playing finals football, it's a positive when you feel yourself heading in the right direction, and I'll take a lot of confidence from that, from the back-to-back wins that you mentioned as well, Spriggy. That's a real boost for where you're at as a group, and I'll keep building off this win. If they can get a good run together, the season will finish and they'll feel like they should be playing finals football.
0: Plenty of time for more action.

0: middle of Cogra Jubilee. Off to Brookvale in about 10 minutes with Andrew Moore, Luke Lewis and John Gibbs for the Manly Warringah Seagulls, Cronulla Sutherland Sharks, the final game of NRL Round 21. And later on, West Tigers v the Roosters, the NRLW. Down to you, MC.
1: Yeah, just with Dragons, back row Ryan, Captain Ryan, you sort of started well but then fell away at times in that first half and just couldn't claw your way back.
2: Yeah, we just didn't tackle well enough in that first half and didn't build enough pressure and it hurt us. I think we got out infused a little bit, which is disappointing because I think we've shown the brand of footy we want to play last month or so, and yeah, we took a step backwards today, which is disappointing.
1: What do you put that down to? Because as you said, you guys look like you have been on the improve over the past couple of months, but this was probably one of the worst performances you had for a little bit.
2: Yeah, it's just back to our ways, I think. Just we want to try and build that consistency, and like I said, today we took a step back, so we'll review it, we'll get better, and we're on to the next. We've got a 5-day turnaround, so yeah, we'll review it, flush it pretty quick, and yeah, move on to the next one.
1: What did Dean say to you guys at halftime to try and get back into this game?
2: Just all effort. Wanted us to run hard, tackle hard, and just do the simple things. I think he said, you know, the only reason we win it was still because we were completing at 80%, which is what we wanted. He wanted us to be a bit more connected, and we did it at times, but yeah, not. We've got to do it for the full 80 minutes. Titans are a quality side.
1: Good luck next week.
2: So, appreciate it.
0: Ryan Couchman there with our own Michael Carayannis.
3: Yeah, it's interesting hearing him say about the lack of intensity with defence. They missed 31 tackles, which all in all isn't a bad number to miss for a game, but they can, as I said before, they conceded so many metres, and when you do concede metres, it points to that lack of contact, not working the ground properly, not doing the things that you spend a lot of time technically on in defence, and it's good that he can identify that and where they need to improve. I think it's positive that a young guy like him is recognising where they need to work on.
0: We might get one more if we can from the Titans after their 38-18 win here in front of a packed home crowd here. Well, not their home crowd, but a Dragons home crowd at Jubilee Stadium, Cogra. And the players are still out there milling about. As I said, we'll head off to Brookvale Oval shortly for Manly and Cronulla with Andrew Moore, Luke Lewis and John Gibbs. Cam McKinney ran for 263 run metres, 3 offloads, 2 line breaks. He was phenomenal, wasn't he, Cam McKinney, for the Gold Coast Titans?
3: It's kind of like an expected performance from him.
0: Yeah.
3: He's so good, but yeah, no, he was phenomenal. Like, I'm in awe of the fullbacks in the game today and how much work they get through, and he's certainly up the top of them in terms of...
0: Well, he leads the comp. Leads the comp for all runs. I think he's now top 3 or 4 for all run metres. So he's in the elite category of fullbacks in this competition, Mini Kinney. And we'll see if we can get from one more from the Gold Coast here before we wrap things up here and look ahead to next week. And indeed, Andrew across for the final game of NRL Round 21 with the Sea Eagles and the Sharks. So see all the Dragons players have sort of spread to the far reaches of Cogra to sort of thank their fans and all that. We might see if we can hear from the Titans co-captain. Big Tino is with you, Michael Carayannis.
1: Yeah, Tino. I'm good, Rick. How are you? What about that performance, mate? You guys, aside from the first 10 minutes, probably dominated the rest 70 minutes for that game.
4: Yeah, no, I think the 10 minutes was back and forth, and Dragons came out firing, and I'm just glad that we wore it down. Similar to the Manly game, they came out firing too, and we just got into our groove and started playing football, and I'm glad it paid off in the end.
1: We spoke to Jaden Campbell earlier, and he said how important it was to get back-to-back wins to show that you guys aren't the side that you have been before.
4: Yeah, no, we're definitely not the side we were before, and I'm just glad that we've backed it up again. But, you know, the NRL, we've got to keep getting better every week and play good for our fans and for ourselves. But, yeah, it was a big focus for today. We just got to keep it going now.
1: You must love to see when some of your speedy men get into some open space, because you've got plenty of spark there.
4: Oh, plenty of spark. And it's good to see that it's coming together. And I think they've probably only played less than probably 10 games as a spine. And I might be wrong, but just to see what they're doing already, it's our future. And I'm glad that we're starting to see it now.
1: Good luck for the back end of the year, mate.
4: Thanks, mate.
0: Tino Fasumala Aoi there with our own Michael Carayannis. And MC, before we let you head off to your dad's birthday celebrations, I'll wrap things up here with Dean Halitau for our wrap later on. But just other things, just quickly, and I don't know if it's considered to be breaking news or if it's not all that unexpected, but it looks like Adam Dewey in the West Tigers. That sounds like there's been a development there in the last hour or so about his future at that club. So I don't know if you've been across this while this game's been going on, but it sounds as though that's it's unfixable situation there with Adam Dewey and West Tigers.
1: Yeah, I just sort of saw a story from Dean Ritchie on the sideline whilst I was on the sideline saying that it looks like it's untenable.

0: available there. And so it's going to be interesting to see how that plays out in the next 24, 48 hours. And I can tell you, Zach Lomax, we'll hint at it yesterday, officially signed a three-year deal with the Chiefs. So that's done and dusted. Zach Lomax will be PNG's chief in 2028.
1: Thanks, MC. Send our birthday best to your old man. Michael Carayannis with us here, MC. Is he MC2 or MC1? He's our MC1. That's all I care about. So, finishing up here, 6 tries to 3. It was 18-12 at halftime, 38-18, the full-time score here. Gold Coast with their 6th win of the year. The Dragons remain at the bottom, which, of course, I think we expect them to. 2 wins, 16 losses for them. Who are your 3 best players in the ABC Player of the Year, Dean Halitau?
2: Well, I was wrestling with my 1 point, if it was going to be Bo Fermor, but you tilted the scales for Keanu Kinney, 263 running metres, 4 tackle breaks, 2 line breaks, line break assist. He was enormous for the Titans, got them off in that first play that led to the Jalen DeGroot try. He was huge, so he gets my 1. 2 points, I'm going to go Oliver Pascoe. I thought his work at a dummy half was exceptional. He is holding out a premiership winning hooker in Sam Verrills, and every week he's turning up. 43 tackles, got a try as well with some good support play, so he gets my 2. 3 points, I'm going for Jaden Campbell. I was singing his praises throughout the match. I thought his kicking game was exceptional. 580 kicking metres, 3 try assists and a try himself. So, you know, he was the guy that was conducting things, sending them around the park, doing all the work. He gets my 3 points.
1: 3 for Jaden Campbell, who we heard from. 2 for Oliver Pascoe and 1 to Keanu Kinney in the ABC Player of the Year, as awarded by Dean Halitau. Got time for a few more of your texts. 0467 920 222. Thanks to Merv from Moore Park Beach in Queensland, talking about the Adam Dewey situation. Yeah, as MC said, one of his colleagues at the Telegraph, Dean Ritchie, reporting that there may well be a permanent impasse there, that situation with Benji Marshall and Adam Dewey. Cheers for the awesome call, says Greg. To the Titans fans, supporters, let's go. The Titans rise up the roller coaster, says our resident poet, Gear Steward from Kalinga. Donald read his text earlier. A couple have said, yeah, Graham Langlands was the first player to wear white boots. And Nick says, so I guess you just play for your coach when he's the interim, then drop back off when he gets appointed. Ha. Huh. I mean, you know. Yeah, not the ideal start for Dean Young's permanent tenure, but that's a situation here. 38 points to 18. Gaz says, maybe the West Tigers' main problem is they can't cope with the Dragons challenging their hold of the wooden spoon they worked so easily to keep for the last couple of years, LOL. Yes, thank you for all of your texts. Keep them coming for Maury and the boys at Brookvale for the final game of NRL Round 21. Around the grounds, from me one last time, NRLW finished up full-time Broncos 30, the Knights 12. It was 12 points all at half-time. New South Wales Women's Premiership, Penrith 18, lead Parramatta 12. That's late in the second half. New South Wales Cup first half, North 22, lead the Dragons 4. Queensland Cup second half, winner Manly Seagulls 52, leads Tweed Seagulls 8. Full-time AFL in Brisbane, the Lions 126 have beaten Port Adelaide 67, and underway in the second quarter, in fact, St Kilda 33, lead North Melbourne 14. Tim Zhu beat Errol Spence, the American, by unanimous decision in their middleweight or welterweight bout in Sydney. So one of his biggest wins of his career, Tim Zhu, winning that big boxing event earlier. And here it was Gold Coast 38 over St George Illawarra 18. Dean Halitau giving 3 points to Jaden Campbell, 2 to Oli Pascoe, and 1 to Keanu Kinney in the ABC Player of the Year. Next up, Dragons are at home against the Dolphins. That's in Wollongong, actually. So Friday night, 6 p.m. in Wollongong is the Dragons' next assignment, while the Dolphins, of course, try to reaffirm their top four, top eight certainly hopes, but potential top four as well. They're in one of those situations where they could press even higher. And the Titans are at home against the Warriors Saturday afternoon, 3 o'clock at Robina. So, as I said, the rebounding Warriors get their opportunity over on the Gold Coast next week.
2: Yeah, that's going to be a huge match, isn't it? We know the Warriors fans turn up on the Gold Coast, so I expect them to be out in force, and the Warriors to want to turn things around and get back in the winner's circle. It's going to be an important game for them, and the Titans will be licking their lips to get back home and continue the run of games they've had.
1: What a day it's been. Should we crash Mr. Carayannis' birthday celebration?
2: I reckon there'll be some good food there. Yeah, I'm in.
1: Oh, yeah. Anyway, Thanks to MC. Thank you, Dean Halitau. We'll see you next week, as always. Thanks to Tegan Nichols, our tech, and to Adam Jones, the cult figure in the studio. Here it was, the Gold Coast Titans 38, St George Illawarra 18. Back-to-back wins for Josh Hannay's men for the very first time this year, which, of course, is the first year of his tenure at the Gold Coast Titans. They've now won two of their seven games at Cogra, so it wasn't a place that had a lot of success at the Titans, but they win here today by a handsome 20-point margin. Let's head to Brookvale Oval for the Battle of the Beaches. Manly and Cronulla, as we say, a very good afternoon once again to Andrew Moore.
3: Thank you. Can't wait for this one here. Manly Ringer and Cronulla Sutherland with just about a full house crowd here at Brookvale Oval. Been a beautiful sunny winter's day as you've had there at Jubilee. And the Golden Eagles, so many former Manly Warringah players are out there forming a guard of honour for the team to come through, including our own Jonty Gibbs, who's out there. Andrew Moore alongside Luke Lewis here in the broadcast box. It's the Louis Gibbs Cup that they're playing for today. Gibbs, a Manly legend, and Luke Lewis, the first premiership winner, one of them, with the Sharkies back in 2016. Cronulla sitting pretty in the top four, but Manly has slipped outside the top eight. They desperately need a win here. But the Sharks have actually won four games in a row at this very ground. They met in round 13. Cronulla won 28 points to 22. The team changes for Manly hooker Jake Simpkin goes to the bench. And former Cowboy Nicholas Lanaz will start at dummy half in jersey number 14. Fletcher Baker off the bench, replaced by Onatone Large. For the Sharks, front rower Adam Fanua Blake to the bench. And up the other front row, Tom Hazleton is out. Jesse Colquhoun will start in the front row, as will Oregon Kafusi. And Maoni Hiroti replaces Kafusi on the bench. The referee, Grant Atkins, Chris Butler, is in the bunker. Luke Lewis, good afternoon once again. Great atmosphere, as we've become well accustomed to here at Brookvale Oval. It should be a great game, but for that to happen, you think the Seagulls need to improve.
4: Yeah, good afternoon, boys. And Jonty down there on the sideline with all his little mates. It looks good to see him down in that beautiful green jacket. But I tell you what, the crowd is definitely built, and it's something that's building nicely out here at the moment in Manly. But look, they're going to have to be on their game today, the Seagulls. I do believe that. I think the Sharks have really got their game honed in a lot. They like the way they're playing. I feel like the halves combination and their spine are combining really, really well. Their forwards are doing a really good job up the middle of the field, and their outside backs can score tries from anywhere. So they've got their game dialed in. For me today, Manly, they've got to run hard. They've got to tackle hard. We just heard Fatty out there today. They've got to take it, and they've got to shock the Cronulla Sharks if they want to get a win. They've got a few guys out, but what a day to do it. They've got all their old boys here. You expect them to step up today.
3: Yeah, I won't bother Gibbs with his mates there in the tunnel. We'll come to Jonty after all that is said and done and the players come onto the field. But no Tom Trbojevic. He won't be around for the remainder of the year. And Lehi Hopewadi gets the opportunity at fullback. He's played plenty of fullbacks. We saw in the end Clayton Falolo play a lot of fullback for Manly when Tom was out last time. And if not him, it was Talatau Kola who starts on the wing. We've seen Ruben Garrick play at fullback. So when Turbo's not there, it tends to be a bit of a revolving door.
4: Yeah, I agree. It's tough not seeing him out there, because I do believe they need Tom Trbojevic at his best, playing really well for Manly to be good. But in saying that, the guys you just mentioned who have played in that number one jersey, when they've had their opportunity, they've played really, really well. So look, whoever's back there today, and obviously it is Lehi Hopewadi, but he needs to have a big game, because I know Trindle and Nico would definitely be peppering him, and their kick chase is starting to get really, really good as well. So big game for the fullback.
3: Well, you know he's been going well. Speaking of fullbacks, William Kennedy.
4: He has. He's been playing outstanding, and he hasn't been getting the accolades he should be getting. He's been everywhere. I feel like his game was sort of slow to start the year, but he's just building in nicely, and I really feel like he's starting to find his full-blown mojo at the moment.
3: Consistently good, right?
4: Yeah, and I think the players in the side, they look around. When they know Will's on, they're on. So he's a massive part of this Cronulla side.
3: Updating scores around the grounds in the New South Wales women's competition. Penrith has just held on to defeat Parramatta, 18 points to 16. Kiana Takarangi, who played for Parramatta, she'll now head out to Leichhardt Oval for the NRLW game tonight, which will be a big part of our commentary team. In the AFL full-time, Brisbane Lions defeated Port Adelaide 126 to 67. In the second quarter, St Kilda 33, lead the Kangaroos 14. Massive score for winner Manly in the Queensland Cup over the Tweed Seagulls by 58 points to 8, and North 20.

0: 72 lead the Dragons for New South Wales Cup.
1: I reckon I'm going to just jump in for a sec, but I've seen the craziest hairdo today.
0: And
1: Adam Fanua-Waite has got the shaved head.
0: Oh, yeah.
1: Fully shaved. Remember the kickboxer movie, Tom Pollard?
0: No.
1: Well, there's a guy in the movie who plays it. Tom Pollard. He looks exactly like him. There you go.
0: He looks scary, I'll say that. Here come the Seagulls with a guard of honour formed by the Golden Eagles. These great former players from Manly were injured, including our own John Gibbs. Sharks, Will Kennedy, fullback, wingers, Sione Katoa and Ronaldo Mulitalo. Scored 7 tries in his last 8 games here. Centres, Jesse Ramin and KL Iro. 5'8", Braden Trindle, and the halfback, Nico Hines. The lock is Cam McInnes. The second row is Teague Wilton and Britton Nicara. Front row is Oregon Kafusi and Jesse Colquhoun, with Blake Braley, the hooker. A bench of Adam Fanua-Blake, Billy Burns, CSC Vitalikai, Ohepu Peru, Tuku Hau-Tapua and Mawini Hiroti. The coach, Craig Fitzgibbon. And the Seagulls at the southern end of the ground. Fullback, Lehi Hopewadi. Wingers, Jason Sabu, scored 11 tries in his last 9 games here. And Tolatau Cole. The centres, Josh Felity and Ruben Garrick. 5'8", Joey Walsh. Halfback, Jamal Fogarty. Lock, Jake Trbojevic. Second row is Ben Trbojevic and Amoli Olakuatu. Front row is Simeon Liafi and Taniela Paseka, with Nicholas Lenaz the hooker. The bench, Jake Simkin, Nathan Brown, Kobe Hetherington, Ethan Bullimore, Blake Wilson and Honor Tony Large. The coach, Kieran Foran. Referee, Grant Atkins. Touch judges, Daniel Lutbringer and John Stone, with Chris Butler in the bunker. All right. NRL Sunday on ABC Sport. And we're ready to go. Seagulls will get first touch of the footy. And referee Atkins says, let's go. And the kickoff heads down to the southeast corner of the ground, taken by Jason Saab. He gives it away left, and hitting the ball up is the young front rower, Liafi. He's tackled 11 out from his own line, 5 in from touch on the eastern side. Plays it, they work it open side left. Olakuatu tackled 18 out from his own goal line. Play to Lenaz. Comes back to the left edge again for Manly Warringah. 28 out from their own goal line, opening set. Paseka plays the ball to Lenaz. It comes right again to Liafi. He's caught. 14 short of halfway. 20 in from the eastern touchline. Lenaz goes left to Jake Trbojevic. Then to Walsh. Turns it in for Ben Trbojevic. And Burbo, he's tackled 9 short of halfway. Set of field. Plays the ball now to set restart. Too much going on in the tackle. First set restart goes to Manly Warringah. And they're 2 metres short of halfway. Dummy half now is Nicholas Lenaz, who made his first grade debut last year with the Cowboys. Joey Walsh takes on the defence. Caught though by Nicara, 8 metres in Sharks territory. 19 in from the western touchline, and also in there for the Sharkies with Jesse Colquhoun. Now Seagulls take it towards centre field. Only 37 out from the goal line. That's where the tackle is made on Liafi. He plays it. It goes right Fogarty. Back on the inside, Olakuatu. He's tackled 29 out from the goal line. Played to Lenaz. Goes away to the right side as Manly get to within 17 metres of the goal line. Last tackle. It's played and it comes to the left after Hopewadi. He played it. Little stab kick by Walsh. Getting back there is Kennedy, but I don't think, no, he didn't have to play at it. It's going to be a 20-metre tap and a 7 tackle set for the Sharks. No score here at Brookvale Oval after the opening exchange. There's nearly 2 minutes gone, Louis.
1: Yeah, outstanding work there by Will Kennedy there. The kick went through. He guarded the ball over to their ball line and sprinted straight back out to the 20 and gets a quick tap. But good start there by Manly also. Really nice, strong carries. They got a set restart and they got down the other end of the field nice and easy.
0: So now Cronulla Sutherland with the footy, 11 metres short of halfway. Out of dummy half, Blake Braley. What a year he's had. He sent it away left as well, right in the centre of the ground. 6 metres short of halfway is where it's played to Braley. Go left again. They just keep pushing it. One pass. Pretty simple set so far for Cronulla Sutherland to start this game. Colquhoun plays it. They go through, hands to the right. A wayward ball from Nico Hines. Picked up though by Katoa. And he's wrestled to the ground. 10 metres in Manly Warringah territory. 5 in from touch on the western side of the field. And there to greet him was Talatau Kola. Now the kick from Hines. 42 metres out. Heading down towards Hopewadi with a catch. Nicara, a great chase. 12 metres out from the Manly line. No score. John Gibbs is on the touchline. G'day, Gibbsy.
2: Yeah, g'day, Andrew and Luke. And well, both sides have started really well here. So it is an emotional day for a lot of the old Manly players here. And the Guard of Honour was fantastic. Seeing all those old faces. Conditions here absolutely perfect. Seriously, you could not get a better Sunday afternoon for a big game. And Manly need to just to win this. I reckon it's as simple as this. If they win, they can make the finals. If they don't win today, they're out.
0: Felity plays it. It comes left to Jake Trbojevic. He gets a one-hander over the top. And now hitting the ball up is the back to the hooker, Nanaz. He's caught about 5 metres short of halfway. Plays the ball now to Walsh. Comes right, Fogarty. Big end-over-end kick downfield. It's going to be caught 10 metres out from the Sharks' line in the northeast corner by Kennedy. He returns it 22 out from his own goal line. You with Luke Lewis, John Gibbs. I'm Andrew Moore on NRL Sunday. And after 3 minutes and 40 seconds, there's no score here at Brookvale. Earlier, Gold Coast over St George Illawarra comfortably, 38 to 18. Now Cronulla with it, 34 out from their own goal line. The ball is played there by KL Hero. And a set restart here comes for the Sharkies. Their first of the game. They're 7 short of halfway. Katoa plays it. Darting out a dummy half. Brayley. He sends the ball back towards centre field left. 5 metres in Manly Ringa territory. The ball played by McInnes. It comes on the inside now to Nicho Hynes. Puts in a left foot step. He got a pass away in the tackle of Trindle. Trindle dummy to Wilson. Linked up instead with Iro. Iro away from one. And his old man used to play here at Manly. KL is caught. 38 metres out from the line and 20 in from the eastern touchline. Brayley sends it right to Colhoun. He's up over the 30. Great run. Tackled 26 out from the Seagulls' line. Sharks on the attack. Brayley goes right to Hynes. He turned it inside to Kafusi. Tried to get a one-hander away, but he's held by 3 Seagulls, including Laafi and Jake Trbojevic, 12 metres out. On the last, it comes left to Trindle. Out the back, Kennedy got the pass on to Iro. Iro passed one, and now he's tackled 2 metres out from the goal line. The score line, well, there is none. There is no score here at Brookvale Louis after 5 minutes of play.
1: Yeah, nice attack there from the Cronulla Sharks on that left side. And it wouldn't surprise me if they continue to go there over to KL. He's so strong. He's got a really good balance when he runs the ball. He's got nice skill as well to get the ball to Renato Mulitalo. So really nice attack by the Sharks. Great defence also there by Manly.
0: The Seagulls work it from right to left. They go through hands and there's a wonderful defence on Kohler. Taken 12 metres out from his own goal line by Jesse Ramian. Now it comes right. First receiver is Garrick, and Reuben Garrick's held up by Wilton and Colhoun right on the Seagulls' 20. To the right they go. And as away to Ben Trbojevic. Wrapped up 27 out from his own line. Played now, and they go right to Fogarty for the clearing kick to Kennedy in the beautiful sunshine in the northeast corner. He takes it, 20 out from his own line, brings it over the 30, straightens into the defence, 14 short of halfway. So no score here, NRL Sunday at Brookvale Oval, 6 minutes gone, and now it's the Sharkies with it. 8 metres short of halfway, right in centre field. Wilton plays the ball to Hynes. It comes right to Katoa. He's had plenty of touches already. He's caught here on halfway by Jake Trbojevic, who gives away a set restart with hands in the ruck. Now the Sharkies, middle of the ground, 8 metres in Manly Ringa territory. Playing the ball this time is Mulitalo to Brayley. Goes left to a stepping Colhoun. He straightens, tackled 35 metres out from the line. Plays the ball to Brayley. Goes left to McInnes to Kafusi. And Oregon's caught 36, make it 26 away from the goal line. Picked up by Brayley. Darts past one tackle. He sent it away left now to Wilton. And he's nailed 18 metres out from the Manly line. No score, but the Sharks on the attack. It's played to Brayley. Goes right now to Trindle. He turns it on the inside. McInnes dumped to the ground. Great defence by Manly. 13 out from the goal line. Last tackle, played to Brayley, goes short side left to Trindle, runs to the line, offloaded to Wilton. Back it came to Trindle, but the pass intercepted, and Manu Ringa comes away with it. 9 out for their own line through Jason Saab. No score, touchline, John Gibbs.
2: Well, that's been pretty good defence there by Manly, because when Cronulla get close to the line, they invariably convert it to a try. So good defence by Manly. This is a real arm wrestle.
0: Nearly 7.5 minutes gone, and the Seagulls have it. And they have a set restart as well for them. And they play it, and it comes to the right edge. Olakau'atu still standing. Hamoli, but he can't advance the footy beyond the Sharks' 40-metre line. Caught there eventually by Iro. It plays, it comes left. Trbojevic to Laafi. He stands in the tackle, 35 out from the Cronulla Southern goal line. Northern end of the ground. The Bob Fulton stand in. It comes to the left now. They work it away left. Through hand, Fogarty got the pass on to Hopewadi, and he's knocked back. 31 out from the line and 10 in from touch on this western side of Brookvale Oval. Into dummy half, Talatau Kohler. Sends it right to Fogarty. Turns it in, Taniela Paseka. Great atmosphere here at Brookvale. A second put down, 27 out from the goal line. Bringing up the last tackle. They work it right to Fogarty. He puts up the high kick looking for Jason Saab against Mulitalo. Mulitalo!

0: great catch. Sharks have it a metre out from their own line. Played without a dummy half. Scooped up though by Trindle. He gets it away to Iro, who's caught in the far corner. 10 out from his own line. Still no score here, Luke Lewis. And we've had 8.5 minutes.
1: Well, there's a lot going on. But and both sides are throwing a lot at each other. But at the moment, both sort of hanging in there. For me, it's just a little bit of fatigue starting to set in already from Manly with the repeat sets that are going Sharks' way at the moment.
0: Bolhoon on his own 20. Plays it for Cronulla Sutherland. They work it to the right edge. There's no score. And Cronulla being pinned down here is the last tackle. And Ramian's only 21 out from his own goal line. It comes right to Nico Hines from his own 20. End over end kick. It's going to be caught. About 25 metres out from the Manly Warringah goal line. And returning it is Lehi Hopewadi. Bang into the defence he goes. 5 metres short of halfway. A tackle there from McInnes. Ball played to Walsh. He gets it left edge to Garrick and he's pushed back. 3 metres short of halfway. 15 into the left and touchline by Nicara and Ramian. He plays it. They work it right again. It's Kohler. He's caught 1 metre inside Sharks territory. Manly go from left to right. Through hands to Olakuatu. He's caught 5 metres inside Sharks territory. Linaz into dummy half. 19 in from touch on the eastern side. Works it away from right to left to Simeon Liafi. And he's tackled 37 out from the goal line. Played on the last. They go right Fogarty. Up she goes again. Kennedy drops back. And he's going to be in the in-goal area. He is when he takes it. Too much on the kick from Fogarty. 20-metre tap. 7 tackles set for the Sharks. Kennedy takes that tap. Turns it in for Katoa, who's caught on his own 30-metre line. 10 minutes gone at Brookie. No score on the board as this time it's a strong run. Molitalo straight through them. He's over halfway. Past Hopewadi. Still going. Over the 30. Garrick comes across with a try saver. 11 metres out. 15 in from touch. Western side. They've got to go left, I thought. Kennedy goes right though to Ramian, and that's where the few defenders are. And he's put down 3 metres out. Sharks on the attack. Play to Kennedy. Long ball goes left to Hines. Then away to Brayley. Cut out ball to Trindle. Trindle short ball Wilton. Straight through them and he's rolled over to score. It may have been a play or two later than we thought. But Cronulla Sutherland does open the try scoring through Teague Wilton. And we've had 10 minutes and 40 seconds of play as a hush win over Brookvale Oval. Cronulla Sutherland 4, Manly Warringah 0, the try to Teague Wilton, Luke Lewis.
1: Yeah, beautiful try there for Teague Wilton, but put this down to the carry from Renato Mortalo out of his back end. Just a big, strong run, one off the ruck, gets his hip down nice and low, gets into the backfield. Don't overplay their hand, the Sharks are nice and patient. They shifted out nicely, but the ball skill, the passing out in front, nice and crisp, gets it all the way over to Trindle, and then he just takes off, and he's got an option to play long or short. Teague Wilton picks a hole to run into, absolutely bursts through a hole, untouched, as easy as you like. Well done to the Sharkies.
0: Now, just going to warn you as I go down to Gibbsy, he's going to try and mock your man, Nicho Hines.
1: Oh, of course he is.
0: Down to the touchline, John Gibbs.
2: Well, it's out wide, and Nicho Hines is on a streak. In case you miss it, he's on the longest streak, equal longest streak of his career, 18 in a row. And I've got to say, Teague Wilton improved the position, but that was beautiful, crisp hands. But the run by Renato Mulitalo was fantastic, and he was on the right side, Sione Katoa's side. So he's moving around, looking to get involved. Brilliant run and brilliant crisp passing by Braden Trindle. Here it is. Can he break his all-time record? We'll soon know, Andrew.
0: 23 out, 10 in for the Eastern touchline. Goal kicker's number one mock. Here comes Nicho Hines. Still in the sunshine. Nicho strikes it. He likes it. He's kicked the goal. No mock this time from Jonty. And that's his 19th in a row. Cronulla Sutherland 6. Manly Warringah 0 here at Brookvale.
1: That's a big no to John Gibbs. How good.
0: A little bit. New South Wales Cup, second half. North Sydney 34, leading St George Illawarra 10. AFL second quarter, St Kilda 38, leading North Melbourne 34. And if you missed it at Jubilee today, it was Gold Coast 38, defeating St George Illawarra 18. And to the ABC Player of the Year, Dean Halitau gave 3 points to Jaden Campbell. 2 points to his teammate and hooker, isn't he playing well, Oliver Pascoe. And 1 point to Gold Coast fullback, speaking of playing well, Keanu Minikini. So now the ball sits up off the bounce here for the Sharkies. And Kennedy brings it back to his own 20-metre line. Plays the ball to Brayley. He sends it left to Oregon. Kafusi starting today, and he's caught there by Paseka and also Liafi, about 29 out from the goal line. All the ball's played, and the Sharks 12 metres short of halfway. We'll play the ball now. It comes away.

0: Away right, Fogarty linked up with the second tackle, 9 metres inside Sharks half. Centre field, northern end, play to Linaz. He works it right to Fogarty. Short ball on the Kawatu, got past Trindle. Now tackled 32 out from the Sharks line. Cronulla Sutherland 6, Manly Warringah 0. Ball played to Linaz. He goes left to Jake Trbojevic. Out the back to Walsh, turns it into Ben Trbojevic. He straightens and he's going to be contained. 23 metres out from the Sharks goal line. 6-0 in favour of Cronulla. We've had 13 and a half minutes, but Manly attack. Fogarty goes to the right. Hopewadi got the pass away to support. And right in the distance in front of that Eastern Hill, Manly has lost the ball.
1: Oh, Duarte knock on.
0: He did too. He got tackled out there near the Eastern touchline, and he's dropped the ball. So that's disappointing for Manly. And again, Louis, the atmosphere here has been great, but silence.
1: Yeah, it's funny. Isn't it funny, like, how packed and how busy the place is and how quiet it is? It's quite funny to watch and witness. But that was really nice defence there by KL. It was one-on-one with big Olakuatu, and he come up trumps there and forces an error.
0: So the Sharks with the scrum feed, 15 out from their own goal line, northern end, and in it goes by Trindle, picked up at the base, and they have it now 21 out from their own goal line. Ball played here by Katoa, by Raymond. Comes centre field left to Iro up the middle. Straight past one. He got past Liafi and now he'll play 12 short of halfway. One-handed pick up Braley. Goes right McInnes. He got a short ball there onto support coming through Colquhoun. A metre short of halfway. Braley goes left McInnes. He's put to the ground. 5 metres in Manly Warringah territory. Sharks up 6-0 and they have the footy. Comes right to Hines. Back on the inside to Britton Nickera. He's caught about 36 metres out from the goal line. Last tackle, Sharks. Braley, short side right to Hines. Puts up the kick. A challenging one for Opawadi. Coming through is Kennedy. The ball shoved back by Katoa. Scooped up by Braley. He's ankle tapped. Got the pass out of the back left. Through it goes now way to Kafusi. He popped the pass back and diving over to score is William Kennedy. An incredible try for Cronulla Sutherland. Sharks 10, Manly Warringah 0 here at Brookvale after 15 and a half minutes. Luke Lewis, the kick was tapped back by Katoa, and then some brilliant ball handling by the Sharks.
1: Oh, this is outstanding work here by the Sharks. A really nice kick from Nico, but the chase, that's what it was from the Cronulla Sharks. Get up and compete there, Katoa. Just hits the ball back, and then I tell you what, Blake Bailey had a bit of work to do. He had open space, he gets tripped over, tries to find someone, and there's Nico again. They just threw the hands, quick hands, has a really nice pass to find Oregon Kafusi, and then I thought he was going to go over. I don't know how he got the ball away, and Will Kennedy come from absolutely nowhere and find like Superman, goes over the line and scores another try for the Sharks. Geez, they're looking sharp.
0: They lead 10-0. John Gibbs on the touchline.
2: Well, the good thing about that as far as the Sharks were concerned was the fact that they just kept coming. They kept showing up for each other, and it was Fiona Katoa who's done some really good things. He got up for the ball, batted it back. It was picked up by Blake Braley, who was ankle tapped, and he sort of fell down, realised that he needed to get the ball away. He did, and they kept coming. So whether it be Oregon Kafusi or Will Kennedy, there was player after player, and it opened up and then scored right under the post. So this will be 20 in a row now for Nico Hines.
0: Right in front, 11 metres out. You won't give up till he misses. But this should be a gimme for the Cronulla number 7. He's just waiting for the official go-ahead, though, from referee Atkins, and he gets it. 10-0 Cronulla. Here comes Hines right in front. With the right boot, he kicks it between the posts into the line Menzies stand. He's 2 out of 2. Cronulla Sutherland 12. Manly Warringah 0. Are you lowering the sound effects there, Dennis, or is that just the crowd going for nothing? It's unbelievable. It is just nothing. So 12-0 Sharkies. Not that the Manly fans have much to cheer about just at the moment. We've had 17 minutes of play. And that after Gold Coast accounted for St George Illawarra easily enough at Jubilee, 38-18. Around the grounds in the New South Wales Cup, we've got North Sydney at Bear Park leading St George Illawarra 34-10. Halftime AFL, St Kilda 38, North Melbourne 34. Kennedy catches the kickoff, he gives it left to Kafusi, and he's taken 16 out from the Sharks line.
1: I think if the Sharks score again, it's going to be a blowout.
0: It's got that written all over it at the moment, doesn't it?
1: Yep.
0: Here's Cronulla on its own 20-metre line. As long as they're not thinking that, I guess. As the Sharks right on that far side of the field. 26 out from their own goal line. Colquhoun to his feet. Plays it to Braley. Comes open side right. Wilton tackled 31 out from his own line and 20 in from the eastern touch line. Brayley

0: Sends it right now to McInnes. Centre field, tackled 12 short of halfway. Last play, Sharks. As Brayley goes left to Trindle from inside the 40. Booming kick downfield, but straight down to Lehi Hopewadi. 15 out from his own line. Heads over the 20. Left foot step into Hines and two others, including Colhoun and Brayley. 26 out from his own goal line. Played to Fogarty. Sends it left to Saab, centre field. Wonderful sound effect. Oof, as the defence meets the attack. 31 out from the Manly line. Played and they go left again to Reuben Garrick. Garrick at first receiver. And the ball goes backwards from Garrick. That's more good luck than good management. Manly still has it. Six short of halfway. The ball played by Walsh. And Jake Simpkin out there now for Manly. He got the pass away further to his right as the ball is played by Kobe Hetherington on the field. So ringing the changes here is Manly Ringer coach Kieran Foran. Seagulls 9 metres in Sharks territory. And there's pressure. Jesse Colhoun on the attacking team. So it's a penalty going to Manly Ringer. The first penalty of the game. And they're 22 away from the goal line, down by 12-0. Walsh turns it into Ben Trbojevic. He got the pass back to support Hetherington. He's tackled 24 out from the Sharks goal line. 20 in from touch western side. Dummy half Simpkin goes right to Paseka. Up the middle, he's felled. 16 metres out from the goal line. We've had 19 minutes of play. Cronulla up 12-0. Fogarty goes right to Olakau'atu. Right foot step. Beat one tackle. That was very reminiscent of Luke Lewis at his best with that big right foot step. He plays it in front of the post to Simpkin. Got it away to the right side and then lost the ball. Right in front, Hopewadi puts it down. So a reprieve there for the Sharkies. 12-0 in favour of Cronulla Sutherland. And they'll now get the scrum feed. Louis, 10 out for their own line.
1: Yeah, really good work here by Teague Wilton. You can see that one of the players, I think it was Lehi Hopewadi, getting down low, going for that try. He just comes in, hits him with everything, with his shoulder, drives into the underneath the ball and forces an error. That was a beautiful tackle there from Teague Wilton on the line. That's the type of tackle you need to stop a try. If you have any other tackle there, then he goes over and scores. So well done there to Teague. And nice work by the Sharks at the moment.
0: Touchline, John Gibbs.
2: Well, you can see that the most dangerous man for Manly is Somali Olakau'atu. And when he stepped back on the inside, he was looking dangerous. That one close to the line, though, that wasn't really the play. And it's interesting that Tolu Kola, who is picked on the wing, he's playing left centre, and left wing is Reuben Garrick. So Reuben Garrick normally combines with Saab, but that is Felity now.
0: Yeah, that's right. He's at right centre, Felity, and you're right, Garrick left wing defensively, and Kohler left centre. Sharks outside their 30 centre field. Colhoun passes left away to Kapusi, and he sent Fogarty about 10 metres reeling backwards. Played on the last. Trindle the kick from outside his 40, dropping back Hopewadi, and that's Sowie's corner with a catch. 13 out from his own line. He takes it up over the 20, got through one tackle. Great work by Hopewadi here, and finally caught 28 out from his own line, and the crowd respond to that great run. Now it's a long ball coming from Garrick, away to Kohler. Kohler accelerates, look out, oh great tackle, Katoa, who rounds him up 5 metres in Sharks territory, a metre in from the western touchline, play to Garrick, goes right to Ben Trbojevic. He's taken 28 out from the Sharks line, dummy half Simpkin, long ball goes right, Fogarty to Hopewadi with the right foot step, straight past one, straightens again after beating Wilton, stands in the tackle 16 metres out. Play to Simpkin, short side right to Fogarty, cut out ball to Olakau'atu, but the cover comes in that far corner, 6 metres out, last play upcoming now for Manly. Ball played, goes to the left side, Fogarty, cross field kick, up they go, Garrick with the catch, he throws it backwards, Kohler dives on it, and scores a try for Manly Ringer. It did go backwards. Kohler is over. Great work, Reuben Garrick. Beautiful kick from Jamal Fogarty. Now sections of the crowd on their feet. Cronulla Sutherland 12, Manly Ringer 4. Louis, 24 minutes gone.
1: Yeah, well, this is a really good set by Manly. They're straight away coming out of their back end. They have a really strong carry from Lehi Hopewadi. Gets them on the front foot. Then a quick shift over to the left edge. Kohler takes them on, and then they get on the front foot. They're over the advantage line every time. They get out of that right side. They go through their set. The Sharks defended it pretty well, but right up until the end there, Jamal Fogarty knew exactly where he wanted to land the ball, looks at Reuben Garrick, gets it on the money, and Reuben Garrick does a great job here as he gets up nice and high. He comes down with the ball. He knows he has to keep it alive. He knows there's no one on his outside. Throws it out the back, and there's Kohler just sitting there, and he just gets it and pops it over the try line.
0: Down to the touchline, John Gibbs.
2: Well, I needed that because they were under enormous pressure. They did a really good job. Tolu Kohler in the lead-up to that try, tried to get around the outside of Sione Katoa.

0: Katoa rounded out, but what he did do was he stayed in the field of play because he could have easily gone over that touchline, but he treated the touchline like a precipice, as all good outside backs should do. And then a good kick from Jamal Fogarty, and up above them went Reuben Garrick, and he got the ball backwards, and it was backwards. Bounced, he got a favourable bounce of Collars over.
1: So Jamal Fogarty now 21 metres out, 14 in from the western touchline. Sharks 12, Sea Eagles 4 here at Brookvale on NRL Sunday. With 17 minutes to go in the first half. So to get Manly back to within a converted try. Fogarty standing still, has the sway on now. Here he comes. He moves in, he strikes it, he likes it, he's kicked the goal. 6-point ball game. Now Cronulla Sutherland 12, Manly Warringah 6. And even though it's still pretty early, you did have the feeling that Manly needed to be the next point scorer, and they were. Around the ground, New South Wales Cup, North Sydney 40, St George Illawarra. Don't even pretend, Louis. Half-time in the AFL, St Kilda 38, North Melbourne 34. So now the restart, that does change the complexion of the game a bit, doesn't it, Louis? After the Hopewadi knock on down the northern end, and as you say, it was a Hopewadi run from Cronulla's clearing kick that probably set up that whole set of six.
2: Yeah, absolutely. They did a good job to hang in there. I thought Manly was shot and gone, but one good set, and they got back on the front foot. They come up for a really nice set, and then all of a sudden scored that try. So the momentum has slowly shifted back.
1: Here's Hetherington from the kickoff. 12 out from his own line, plays it. And they work it short side right to Saab. He's going to be taken about 21 metres out from the Manly Warringah goal line. Played to Simpkin, goes left to Seca. And Taniela's on the deck about 28 metres out from his own line. He plays the ball to Simpkin. Flat pass left to Hopewadi, accelerates. He's caught 12 metres short of halfway. 12-6 to Cronulla Sutherland. Manly Warringah on the attack. It goes left to Jake Trbojevic, and he's caught there by Hines and Colhoun right on halfway. On the last, it comes right Fogarty. Right boot the ball down to the left winger, Ronaldo Mulitalo with the catch. Seven out from his own line. He heads up over the 10 towards the 20. He's cut down about 17 metres out from his own goal line. He plays it, they work at right edge this time. Cronulla Sutherland leading by 12-6. Adam Fanua Blake in that weird, don't tell him I said it, but weird haircut. He comes out there now. And so does Billy Burns, who's been terrific this year for the Sharkies. Fanua Blake against his old team with a hit up taken. 28 metres out from his own goal line. Plays the ball to Brayley. And getting to his feet now and playing the ball is Cam McInnes. He doesn't need any more hits around the melon, poor old Cam. Here's the Sharkies now, seven short of halfway. Burns plays the ball to Brayley on the last. Comes right to Nico Hines. High but shallow kick down Lehigh Hopewadi with the catch. Oh, no, he dropped it, Lehigh. It was straight down his throat. I thought for an awful second that Grant Atkins was going to say knock back. It is a knock on, and it will be a Cronulla Sutherland feed. 19 out from the Manly line, and that's a bit of a shocker, John Gibb, for Lehigh Hopewadi.
0: Well, it was right in front of me. I don't know what was happening there because you accurately called it, Andrew. It was really a fairly shallow kick. There was no pressure, and he's disappointed with himself because he's been playing so well. He's really tough. For essentially a skinny guy, Lehigh Hopewadi plays way above his weight, but he's put his side under enormous pressure here.
1: As they win the scrum, the Sharks, it comes left to Hines, turns it on the inside to Fanua Blake, and Adden throws one out the back to Blake Brayley, 15 out, goes right to McInnes, short ball to Burns. He's taken 5 metres out from the Manly line, and that's only play one. Dummy half Brayley, back to the left to Fanua Blake, and Adden gets to within a metre of the goal line. On the field now for the Sharks, 2 CC for Talakai. Ball played to Brayley, goes right to Hines, short ball Nickara, but he's put to the ground, 4 metres out from the goal line. Desperate defence from Kohler. Ball played Brayley, centre field left to Hines, long ball to Trindle. He floats a Walker-style pass over the top, and Cronulla's going in to score in the corner. That was a magnificent pass, and the Sharkies are in to lead by 16 points to 6. And the try scorer, Ronaldo Mulitalo. What a pass that was by Braden Trindle. Cronulla Sutherland 16, Manly Warringah 6. Kick to come for Cronulla from the eastern touchline. 13 minutes 30 left in the half.
2: Yeah, really good vision here by Trindle. You could see that what the defence was doing. He waits. He goes, who am I going to go to? Okay, make my decision for me. Saab comes up and in, leaves Ronaldo Mulitalo.

0: unmarked. He has to just come up with a really nice pass. Now, he makes it look super easy, but that's a tough pass to do at speed. But over the top, hits him on the chest, and he goes over as easy as you like. So, champagne rugby league there for the Sharkies. And if you're going to make errors and you're going to give field position to the Sharks, they're going to make you pay because they've got one of the best attacks in the competition.
1: Ronaldo's now three short of your record here. Oh, no, you scored 9 and 11, wasn't it? Over the other way around mentally. That's his eighth try, so he's one behind you at this ground.
0: How many games have you?
1: This is his ninth.
0: Oh, that's pretty good.
1: Yeah, you going all right?
0: He's on the league.
1: Touchline, John Gibbs.
2: Well, that's particularly disappointing for Manly to get themselves back into the hunt after, you know, being outplayed. They got to within a converted try, and it was just a fundamental drop from Lehigh Hopper Wade. Seriously, he mightn't drop another one of those in 100. It was a sitter. And nevertheless, though, Braden Trindle's play, the way he's got so much time, he just runs to the defensive line, waits, just, you know, sums everything up and throws the perfect pass. He's a very good player, Braden Trindle.
1: You see great players, Gibbsy, with time, and that's what Trindle's showing. Here comes Nick O'Hines from the eastern touchline, strikes it, lights it, kicks the goal. And Nick goes 3 from 3. Cronulla Sutherland 18, Manly Warringah 6 as the hush falls over the crowd here at Brookvale again. 12 minutes 19 to go in this first half. Well, you'd have scored some of your 9 tries at this ground as a winger, wouldn't you?
0: Yeah, I did.
1: Yeah, fair enough.
0: That's 21 in a row. Is that 21 in a row now for Nico?
1: Nico, correct.
0: Oh, Gibbsy.
1: So you've done the reverse mock, Jonty.
2: I don't mock anyone. I just call it as it is. I think it's fascinating because he's now 3 in front of his previous record. He's going on, Nico.
1: Round the ground, second half, New South Wales Cup. North Sydney Bears leading St George Illawarra 40 points to 10 at Bear Park. Half-time in the AFL, St Kilda 38, leading North Melbourne 34. So it's the Sharkies now reasserting their dominance with an 18-6 advantage. Taking on play 2 now, 31 metres out from their own goal line. The ball is played by Katoa. Goes left for the Sharkies to Burns. He's tackled 15 short of halfway, near enough centre field. Nathan Brown out on the field. He made the tackle as Hines goes left to Trindle. Somehow he got the pass away. Down the eastern touchline, Mulitalo dragged to the ground, desperately coming across Felity. 32 out from the goal line, right in front of the hill. As played, and here's a desperately bad knock-on coming from Nick O'Hines. Straight to him. He dropped it. I think he did the age-old no-no of not looking at the ball. He was looking at the defence. So a knock-on Cronulla as they really had regained the momentum. It will be a Manly Warringah scrum feed. 34 out from their own line. 20 in from the eastern touchline. Sharks 18, leading the Seagulls 6 with 11 minutes left in the half.
0: Yeah, he just took his eye off the ball for a split second there and comes up with an error. But what about Renato Mulitalo? How strong is he? Down that left edge, he's fast, he's strong, he's got good balance. Jeez, he's an asset.
1: Looking devastating today. He's now from the scrum win. Manly Warringah has it back about 33 metres out from their own goal line. Hetherington will play the ball to Simpkin. He sends it right to Brown, caught 14 short of halfway. Trindle involved in the tackle, played to Simpkin. He sends it right, Olakau'atu stepped and then straight past one. He's over halfway, still standing, Olakau'atu, 4 metres in Sharks territory. Played to Simpkin, goes left to Trbojevic. He turns it back on the inside as the Seagulls are 39 metres out from the goal line. Ball play now back to Simpkin. Short ball left to Walsh, and he got a pass away as well. The Seagulls very slick. And they're 28 out. Hopewadi plays it. It comes right. Fogarty puts up a kick. Angled for Saab. Up they go. Saab the catch, but it is short of the goal line. And he's shoved over that eastern touchline. It'll be a changeover here for Cronulla. 10 metres out from the Sharkies' line. 18-6 in favour of Cronulla Sutherland. Half an hour gone.
0: Yeah, another nice kick there, but great work by the Sharks just to surround Saab, not give him an opportunity to get up high and try and tap that ball back infield. They get 4 or 5 around him and then shove him into the touchline. So it's smart play. But again, just for the Manly side, just don't look like they're offering a whole lot in attack at the moment.
1: And Sione Katoa plays it. It comes left and Iro's caught. 20 out from his own line, northern end. Played and he goes to the right side of the field. Taking the tackle is Talakai. 28 out from his own line play. Brayley takes off from dummy half and found Simpkin offside. So that's an intelligent set restart awarded here to the Sharks. 12 short of halfway. Hines dummy half. Goes left to Fanua Blake. Runs into 3 Manly Warringah defenders. 4 short of halfway, including Brown and Simpkin. Now Brayley goes left to Teague Wilton. Dummies accelerate.

0: tackled. 8 metres in, Seagulls territory. 8 in from touch on the eastern side. Played to Brayley. Comes right to Trindle, scheming. Links up left to right. Hines Kennedy to Ramian. Ramian dummies. Goes himself. Great tackle, Kohler. 26 out from the line and 8 in from the western touchline, but Kohler lay all over him. So it's a set restart for the Sharkies. Nico Hines takes on Ben Trbojevic in the tackle. Offloads Dicker to Trindle, then away to support. And bumping away from a couple of defenders there, Talakai, now fell by Jake Trbojevic, 3 out from the goal line. 18-6 Cronulla, and here they go again. Hines, short ball for Noah Blake, got past the first, he smells the goal line, does he find it? Don't think so. Grant Atkins, what do you reckon?
1: Bucky, coming in to tackle two, got a no try. Just confirm if it's either a knock on or it's stripped in the act of grounding the ball. And then it grounded by Manly.
0: So either way, Grant Atkins convinced that Adam Fanua Blake does not get the ball down. Gee, after he beat the first, I thought he was going to score. I've seen that a few times from him in his career.
2: And his ball hands all over.
3: Leo Hopewadi's just looking to lock the ball up. It's Adam fighting to try and ground the ball with a loose carry over the try line. We have a decision.
0: That seems fine. Yeah. By that replay.
2: Happy with that call.
1: What's a knock on the in goal?
0: That's the explanation to Blake Brayley.
2: 20-metre, 7-tackle
1: set. We're going to be out here for
0: only a 6-tackle set because they ran it.
2: Oh, right.
0: Not a kick. Yeah. Let's go down to the touchline. John Gibbs.
4: Well, remember when he used to be a phenomenal try scorer, Adam Fanua Blake? He went so close there, but he hasn't scored for 20 games. He's had a drought by his standards. He hasn't scored this year. I just think the way the game's played now has made it a bit more difficult for Adam to be, you know, at his try scoring best, but that was a close shave for Manly.
0: So now Manly from the restart, Jonty. On play two, they're still on their own 30-metre line, trailing 18 points to 6 with 8 minutes to go in the half. And they work at Simpkins short side right to Ola Kawatu, who's been their best. But here he's caught 10 short of halfway. Played to Simpkins, goes left to Nathan Brown, pumps it out the back to Walsh, and he's going to be wrapped up in centre field, 7 metres short of halfway. Simpkins in a dummy half. He goes to the right to Brown. He's up over halfway, Nathan Brown. 2 metres in Cronulla Sutherland territory, taken by Burns. On the last, it comes right Fogarty, who puts boot to ball. Drills it deep. That's a shocking kick by Fogarty. Taken in goal by Kennedy. 20-metre tap, 7-tackle set. That's two of those, right, from
2: that's
0: Fogarty?
2: That's three.
0: And that's a most unlike Jamal Fogarty. So from the tap, Cronulla Sutherland, that is a 7-tackle set. They have a 25 out from their own goal line. Now comes right to Nico Hines. Bit of confusion between he and Katoa, so Hines takes the tackle. Now Ben Trbojevic, 29 out from his own line. Brayley dummy half. Comes set of field left as the Sharks through Iro. Caught 30 out from their own line by Simpkins. Played to Brayley. Comes left to Burns. Burns backs his way into three defenders. Wrapped up 15 short of halfway. 20 in from the eastern touchline. Ola Kawatu among those defenders. Now to the right. Fanua Blake to Hines. Back on the inside. Nikora bounced away from one. Takes on Talatau Kohler. Wrap around ball now to support. Over the halfway line, Ramian. He chips over the top. Katoa coming through. Garrick getting back. Sits up for Garrick and he's tackled in goal. Thrilling play by Cronulla and desperate last ditch effort from Reuben Garrick. Goal line dropout for Manly Warringah, who trail 18-6, 6 minutes 30 left in the first half.
2: I love what they're doing at the moment, the Sharks. If they don't get it right, they still continue to attack. They've got, like I said, they've got attack everywhere on both sides of the field, but Jesse Ramian looked upfield. I reckon if he had his opportunity again there, he might have went inside pass to Sione Katoa, and they had Will Kennedy looming as well, but really nice chase and great finish there for the Sharks. They're going to be hard to hold out here.
0: I reckon the problem there was, Louis, that he thought Ramian thought Katoa was in his outside, but he stepped in. Here's the short line dropout, bounces over the 10-metre line. Now there's a contest for the footy, and the Sharkies come away with it through Trindle, 24 metres out and 11 in from the eastern touchline. He's tackled by Josh Philody. Played to Hines, goes right to the busy Iro, got straight through one tackle, and now he's claimed 15 out from the goal line, having earlier beaten Philody in the play. Put to the ground by Ola Kawatu. Played to Brayley. Sharks attacking, leading 18-6. So another very important defensive set here for Manly Warringah. Fanua Blake gets to within 10 of the goal line. Plays it to Brayley. He sends it left. Bodies in motion. Nico Hines for the goal line. He's over. Does he get it down? Yes, he does. Try to Nico Hines. Try to Cronulla Sutherland. And is the blowout on here at Brookvale. Sharks 22. Manly Warringah 6 with 5 minutes 10 left in the half. Nico Hines scores the try for Cronulla.

0: when Nicko just decides to take on a line. He's done it a couple of times this afternoon, and this one close to the line. He gets the ball at speed, sees a bit of an opportunity, just takes off straight into the hole, and then gets a try right underneath the sticks. That's a big effort there by Nicko. Great try. And I can't see the ball down there in that situation, but the referee was in an outstanding position. So well done to the Sharkies, but 22 points to 6 with a kick to come right in front. This is going to be a big one.
1: I know this, Louis. Grant Atkins was a long way closer than us.
0: That's correct.
1: He was right there. Touchline, John Gibbs.
2: Yeah, he's having a chat there with Nicko Hines. The thing about that is, when there's bodies, so many bodies around, it'll be hard to overturn it anyway. But really good work there. It's a big body, Nicko.
3: You can stand up, mate.
2: And when he gets that... when he gets that momentum going, he's very hard to stop so close to the line. And Manly were backpedalling, but it was excellent work again from Blake Brayley. But what about the lead-up from Nicara and also Jesse Ramian, who came up with a great play to force the dropout? They got the ball back, Cronulla, and they're really applying the blowtorch to Manly.
1: Nicko's in front, Gibbsy. How many in a row now?
2: This will be 23, Andrew. This is excellent work from Nicko.
0: 22.
1: Yeah, I think it's 22, Jonty. The math teacher in you, I think, might have let you down. He's 3 from 3 so far today. This for his fourth. Right in front. 22-6 to the Sharks. And Nicko Hines makes no mistake. That's his 22nd in a row. He's 4 out of 4 today. Cronulla Sutherland 24, leading Manly Warringah 6. Earlier, 38-18. Gold Coast crushed and George Illawarra at Jubilee. Here we have 3 minutes and 54 seconds left in the first half. Around the grounds, North Sydney Bears leading St George Illawarra. In fact, it's, I can hear the siren at North Sydney from here. The Bears have won it 42 points to 20 over St George Illawarra in the New South Wales Cup. Third quarter AFL, North Melbourne 40, leading St Kilda 38. With Luke Lewis, John Gibbs, I'm Andrew Moore on NRL Sunday. And yeah, the ultimate era kickoff out on the full. And that was well done by the Sharks. 1 foot over the touchline, and Ruben Garrick has heard. He does that every down there.
0: It's the only control. Too smart. He gets, he knows exactly where he is. He can see the ball. He knows he's only got to get a touch to it. Has his foot out. That's absolutely perfect. And they get a penalty right on halfway, and I reckon they'll go over again in this set, Andrew.
1: Ooh. That's, by the way, only the second penalty of the game. And now it's a great touch finder. 24 metres out from the Manly line. Southern end, western side. Tap taken by Ramian. Fires the left to Nicko Hines. Then away to Adam Fanua Blake. Charges into Jake Trbojevic. And now put to the ground. 20 metres out from the goal line. How long to go? 3 minutes still left in the half. Brayley comes right. Burns short ball Nicara. And he's wrapped up 11 metres out from the goal line. 15 in from touch, western side. Brayley darts to the left, turns it in though to Fanua Blake, takes on Brown. Two-hander over the top, back to Brayley. He comes back to the right to Nicko Hines. He steps away to the left. And then slows down, fends away from one, drifts across field. Links up out there with KL Iro, a left foot step past one. Now he's taken 3 metres out from the goal line. Played right in the far corner to Mulitalo. Comes right. Hines away to Talakai. He's caught. 9 out for the Manly goal line. Sharks already leading 24-6. 2.5 left in the half. Brayley spins it right to Hines. Out the back, Kennedy. Links up now. Through hands it goes from Ramey to Sione Katoa. You're dead right, Luke Lewis. Sione Katoa gets it down. And this is turning into a drubbing here at Brookvale. It is now Cronulla Sutherland 28, leading Manly Warringah 6. A try awarded to Sione Katoa with 2 minutes to go in the first half. That's the fifth try of the day already for the Sharkies.
0: Well, the Sharks just look like they're going to score tries every time they get the ball over the 40-metre line. If they get a full set inside that zone over the 40, between the 40 and the try line of Manly, they will score. Every time they have a play, even when it's a set-up play, they look like they're about to go through. And everyone's doing their job really, really well at the moment with the Sharks. They're all punching into the right holes. Their skills out in front. Everyone knows what's going on. And even on this play here, when Sione Katoa goes over, it was actually Britton Nicara that comes out the back on the block play, then becomes a two-on-one. Really nice execution there from those two boys, and a simple little run over there for Sione Katoa. Outstanding work by the Sharkies.
1: There's 4 Cronulla fans sitting to our left here in the members' stand, basically, at Brookvale, but I reckon every other Manly supporter here, you can just see it in their face. They can see, Gibbsy, their season slip sliding away.
2: Yeah, there's no doubt about that. There's an uneasy silence here, and Nicko is just in front of me going for 23 in a row. But
0: can you keep it down, please? I don't want to even miss.
2: That was terrible defence from Manly, though. In the lead-up to that, they were
0: turn him off.
1: Oh, wow. Who He's turned off John Gibbs. Nico's 25 out, half a metre in from touch. Looking for a 23rd straight goal. This is tough. He moves in, he strikes it, heading towards the post, he likes it and he kicks the goal. He's 5 out of 5, what a kick. 23 in a row, back down to you, John Gibbs. You don't have to whisper anymore.
2: No, that's a great effort because that was a really tough one. The last couple have been pretty good, but just the lead up to that, it was seriously, they were just waiting. They were backpedaling. Manly are resigned here. I mean, this is a big day, capacity crowd, Golden Eagles Day, and I just don't like the effort that they're putting in. But Cronulla, you've got to give them credit. They have been really good. But that was directly on Ruben Garrett kicking the ball out from the kickoff. We've seen Jamal Fogarty kick a couple that have been caught in goal. They're off.
1: Yeah, frankly, it's been embarrassing for Manly. Here are the Sharks now.
0: Oh, he's gone.
1: 17 out. Ben Trbojevic hit the deck trying to make the tackle. And I'm interested, Nico Hines and Jesse Ramien, Louis, ran straight after Ben Trbojevic. I think they thought they were going to have to hold him up.
0: Mate, this is a strong carrier. Sifa Talakai. He is the strongest human being, really. You touch him, he's like rock. He's like granite. But he just ran 100 miles an hour. Ben Trbojevic tries to get up, and he's dead set falling over his feet. He's going to have to go straight off, and he is.
1: I don't think he'll be back either.
0: No, and I like that the boys ran over to grab him. Because
1: yeah, that looked great.
0: Yeah, but he's walking off okay now, Ben Trbojevic. He's got a little bit rattled. One of those ones who gets... That was going on for about a split second.
1: Right, now for a personal question.
0: Yeah.
1: How many times have you touched DC to telephone?
0: Oh, a lot of times. Every time I see him. There you go, mate. Stop getting harder. He feels like a rock.
3: Hamoli move! Hold! Wait!
1: Sharks. Goes left to Fanua Blake.
0: You're all right, mate.
1: Desson, you know. Tackle 34 out from the Cronulla line. And here's a penalty against Manly Ringer for a leg pull.
0: Can they score here, Andrew? Get a big kick upfield. Oh, yep, beautiful kick here from Tricky. And they're going to get a tap, what, 30 out from the Manly line. They're going to have one play.
1: Can't believe I asked that question. I can't believe your answer. Here we go. Trindle, two-point field goal, 41 metres out. No. It's a well away to the left. No field goal, but what a first half for Cronulla Sutherland. They lead Manly Warringah easily 30-6 here at Brookvale Oval. 5-1 in the first half. For Cronulla, tries to Teague Wilton scored in the 11th minute. William Kennedy in the 16th. Ronaldo Mulitalo in the 27th minute. Nico Hines in the 35th and Sione Katoa in the 38th. Nico Hines, 5 goals from 5 attempts, 3 restarts. For Manly, who tried to Tulatau Kola in the 24th minute. Jamal Fogarty, 1 from 1, 3 restarts for the Seagulls. Penalties, 2-1 in favour of Cronulla. But Louis, this is really one-sided, isn't it now? Sharkies leading the Seagulls, 30-6.
0: Well, they don't have anything right, the Sharks. They're completing sets. They're putting a lot of pressure on Manly. They're not giving them anything. And their attack looks absolutely amazing. Their forwards are laying a great platform. Brayley out of dummy halves, giving beautiful service. And their two halves are on fire with their combinations, knowing where the ball's got to go. And their outside backs are looking dangerous every time they carry the ball. So at the moment, they're all playing a good 8 out of 10, if not higher, the Sharks. And the scoreboard, that reflects exactly how they're playing. The Manly, for me, they look absolutely shot and they look lost.
1: Yeah, one team, Gibbsy, playing with great confidence, the other with none.
2: Yeah, and they're lethargic. They started the game well, but those kicks, they kill you. When you're playing a side who's controlling the ball and playing beautifully like Cronulla, you've got to do everything right. I think their form has been excellent. Manly's coming off 3 losses in a row, and they're staring in the barrel of 4. The good news is, Andrew, what end are they running to in the second half, Manly?
1: They're try-scoring in.
2: And that's their only hope, the fact that they can score tries down the southern end of the ground, because they really haven't looked like doing anything. The forward display and the balance of this Cronulla side is excellent. I think they're going a lot better than they have in recent seasons. When they come to the finals, I never thought they could make any noise. But with this competition, the way they're going, I think they could. And Blake Brayley, he's a weapon out of dummy half. And his combination with all the forwards and Nico Hines and Braden Trindle is fantastic. Now, news on Ben Trbojevic, Cat 1, he is gone. Now, I'm sure that he has just come back. He missed last week's game because of concussion protocols. So that's 2 in a row for Ben Trbojevic, and that is a major concern.
1: All right, that's very unfortunate news about Ben Trbojevic, but it was pretty obvious the way he reared out of the tackle. By the way, Louis, our head of sport, Tim Verrill, he's listening. He's sipping on a margarita or 3. in his palatial suite back in Melbourne. And he wants to talk to you a little bit later about some of your revelations late in the first half. It is halftime. 30 points to 6. Cronulla Sutherland leads Manly Warringah. Earlier today, it was a win for Gold Coast over the Dragons, 38 to 18. Third quarter of the AFL, 41 each of two, North Melbourne and St Kilda. You're with Luke Lewis, John Gibbs, I'm Andrew Moore, NRL Sunday on ABC Sport. Let's head right now to the ABC newsroom.
4: Hello, this is ABC News with David Rollins. Two native birds found dead on separate beaches in South Australia have tested positive for the H5 strain of bird flu. The greater crested terns were found in Robe in the state's southeast and on the metropolitan beach, Semaphore. The government says the number of confirmed or presumed positive detections in Australia is now 20, all in wild birds. It says there's still no evidence of a mass mortality event or detections in the poultry or agricultural industries. The Iran war has widened despite a pause in US strikes after Yemen's Iran-aligned Houthis attacked Saudi oil installations on the Red Sea coast, and Iran accused Ukraine of targeting one of its ships in the Caspian Sea. The US military says its naval blockade against Iran remains in full effect, but does not explain why it's halted a succession of 13 nights of escalating strikes. There have also been no reports yet this weekend of Iranian attacks on Gulf neighbours after daily retaliation for US strikes. A senior US official says that President Donald Trump has always been clear that his preference is diplomacy, but he's shown Iran what will happen if it fails to negotiate in a serious way. German authorities have issued a wanted notice for a fugitive suspect in the crowd-ramming incident near Berlin's Pride Festival that's left one person dead and injured at least 16 others, some of them critically. Police and prosecutors have asked for help from the public to locate a 21-year-old man identified as Abdul B. Police say they'd earlier identified a suspect with ties to Islamist groups in the German capital. Spanish Prime Minister Pedro Sanchez says emergency crews are working to save lives as wildfires continue to burn west of the capital, Madrid. One person is known to have died in the fires in Spain, while a total of hundreds of thousands of people have been ordered to evacuate their homes there and in France as well. French authorities have now ordered the evacuation of tens of thousands more residents from the southwestern city of Bordeaux as wildfires continue burning to its west. BBC Weather's Chris Fawkes says there's little comfort in the forecasts for French firefighters.
5: Rainfall totals for the rest of this week, pretty much nothing across these wildfire hit areas. And worse than that, this week we're going to see a renewed severe heat wave build across France that will see temperatures again climbing into the upper 30s to low 40s.
4: Queensland's police minister says officers are well equipped to deal with dangerous situations after a police shooting in the state's far north. Officers were called to the Cairns suburb of Mount Sheridan just after 5 o'clock yesterday afternoon following reports of a man armed with knives. Police say they attempted to engage him before officers fired shots. The man and a 50-year-old female civilian were shot and are in a stable condition in hospital. Dan Purdy says police do whatever they can to protect the community.
6: It just goes to show the dangers that our police face, and they are highly trained. They do have equipment. I've seen some of the footage from that incident, and it was a high-risk incident, and our police are trained to deal with that.
4: A Perth man is due to face court today, charged over the death of a woman in a traffic crash on Friday. Andrew Hanlon has the details.
7: A 38-year-old man has been charged with manslaughter after a female passenger was killed when two cars collided on Tonkin Highway in Marton about 10:45 on Friday night. A 30-year-old woman sustained critical injuries and was rushed to hospital, where she later died. The man is facing a number of charges, including manslaughter and reckless driving to escape pursuit by police. He's due to face Perth Magistrates Court today via a hospital bedside hearing. It comes as four other people died on WA roads in the space of 24 hours. Two people were killed in a head-on collision near Karratha yesterday morning. On Friday afternoon, a man died in Boddington and another south of Geraldton in separate single-vehicle crashes.
4: A man has died after his fishing boat capsized off La Perouse in Sydney's east. Police say two men were fishing around 10:30 this morning when a wave capsized their boat, throwing them into the water. A jet ski rider pulled a 74-year-old man from the water, and paramedics took him to Prince of Wales Hospital in a stable condition. An emergency helicopter airlifted the second man out unconscious and paramedics performed CPR. However, he died at the scene. The boat broke apart in the incident and neither man was wearing a life jacket. Police are appealing for witnesses or dash cam footage and will prepare a report for the coroner. And police say a fatal house fire on the New South Wales south coast is not being treated as suspicious. Firefighters were called to a home on Manning Street in Kiama last night where they found the house engulfed in flames. This is ABC News.
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12: Sharks on the attack. Play to Kennedy. Long ball goes left to Hines. Then away to Brayley. Cut out ball to Trindle. Trindle, Trumbull, Wilton. Straight through them and he's rolled over to score. 36 metres out from the goal line. Last tackle, Sharks. Brayley, short side right to Hines. Puts up the kick. A challenging one by Bawadi. Coming through is Kennedy. The ball shoved back by Katoa. Scooped up by Brayley. He's ankle tapped. Got the pass out the back left. Through it goes. Now way to Kafusi. He popped the pass back and diving over to score is William Kennedy. That's an incredible try for Cronulla Sutherland. Ball played Brayley. Centre field left to Hines. Long ball to Trindle. He floats a Walker-style pass over the top. And Cronulla's going in to score in the corner. That was a magnificent pass. Fanua Blake gets to an intent of the goal line. Plays it to Brayley. He sends it left. Body's in motion. Nico Hines for the goal line. He's over. Does he get it down? Yes, he does. Try to Nico Hines. Try to Cronulla Sutherland. And is the blowout on here at Brookvale. 2.5 left in the half. Brayley spins it right to Hines. Out the back, Kennedy. Links up now. Through hand it goes for Brayley to Sione Katoa. You're dead right, Luke Lewis. Sione Katoa gets it down. And this is turning into a drubbing here at Brookvale.
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12: Final game in round 21 of the NRL season, 30-6, Cronulla thrashing Manly Warringah. And our extraordinarily hard-working man back in the studio, Adam Jones, who prefers to be known as Jaunet, he's just added up all three grades. Jersey flag, Cronulla 36, Manly 12. New South Wales Cup, Newtown 52, beat Manly 6. That in all three grades, it's so far 118-24 today against Manly. Hopefully a tight one tonight in the ABC Sport NRLW match of the round. West Tigers playing the Roosters at Leichhardt Oval. Coverage from 6:10 for the majority of listeners. Declan Byrne is on the call with Matthew Elliott and Kiana Takarangi. Let's check in and set the scene. Declan, how are you, mate?
14: Thank you, Maury. We are great. It is exciting to be here at Leichhardt Oval, which is shut off until 2028 for the men's, but the women have two games this year, and the first is tonight as the sun sets. It is a beautiful setting, still 15 degrees here. It will be set when it starts at 6:15, but the West Tigers hosting the Sydney Roosters, a brutal couple of weeks for the Tigers, who lose to the undefeated Broncos in round three and now face the perennial performers, the Roosters, who also haven't had a blemish this year. Team changes. There is a big laid out for the Roosters. Taron Aiken with a shoulder concern. So they've done some shuffling. The Roosters have moved Corbin Baxter into the halves. Bridie Parker to fullback. And Mia Wood comes in to the starting team on the wing. No changes for the Tigers to the team they named earlier in the week and the team that played last week. So maybe a little boost for the Tigers there. The referee will be Belinda Sharp and Peter Goff will be in the bunker alongside me. First up, Matty Elliott, what are you looking forward to this evening?
15: Well, I was looking forward to watch Taron Aiken get on the back of some real rucks created by that. So I think it's a massive out for the team. One, in, you know, Andrew Moore's heard me say this now for 1,000 years, is about continuity. In particular, when you've got a halfback with that amount of impact in the team, you know, it impacts the nuances of everything they do, particularly in attack. So it'll be interesting to see how they adapt. I mean, I think it's a fair replacement, but what they really need to do tonight, the Roosters, is just generate ruck speed.
14: Matthew Elliott there with us, and the other member of our team, Kiana Takarangi. Kiana, you know Corbin Baxter better than most. How is she going to go switching from fullback to halves? Will she be excited by that to steer the team around?
16: Yeah, I think.

0: she won't mind the change, to be honest. She has played there a bunch of times, so it's not her first time playing in that position. But I think as a team, they have, you know, they have strong strike across the park. So I don't think they'll be too worried about it. And hopefully we won't see Taryn out for too long. I don't think it's anything too serious. So
1: the West Tigers have never beaten the Roosters, though. Do you give them a shot today? Give us a reason why you think they might be able to topple them.
0: I think they've got plenty to play for tonight. There's two of their most experienced players with Holly Wheeler and Sala Togatugi with their 50th game. So I think they're going to be up for the challenge. They've recruited well as well this season, the Tigers. We've seen some much better footy this season than we have previously. So, you know, here at home at Leichhardt, I think they'll be up for the challenge of the Roosters.
2: They definitely need to be. And that experience that they've got in their team, you know, when you actually had, look right across the team with, goodness, I just had a mind blank there, that they really need to bring that and control ruck speed, because that's the thing I've noticed about the Roosters. Yeah, they were in a tough contest last week with the Raiders, but as soon as they generated any ruck speed through the middle of the park, it, you know, it just opened up those edges because they got so much strike in the centres, my goodness.
1: Well, the Tigers have brought in so much experience in the off-season, over 150 NRLW games. In fact, at this point last year, there wasn't a single player in NRLW history who'd played 50 games. We're now at the stage of the competition where there's three or four every single week, which is really exciting. So, as you said, Kiana, Sala Tongatuki, Holly Wheeler for the Tigers, and Jess Surges for the Roosters as well, will raise the bat. So after tonight, it'll be 20-plus who have reached that milestone. So very soon, until we see those three and both teams out here, 6:15 kickoff at Leichhardt Oval. We will be back then, Maury.
3: Can't wait, Declan. And before you go, Kiana Takarangi, I can't believe you've got there so quick. You only played about 10 minutes ago, didn't you?
0: Yeah, I was speeding through the tunnel to get here, but you're welcome.
3: legally speeding, of course.
0: The other thing I wanted to say
3: to you is happy birthday. You had a birthday through the week.
0: Thank you so much, Maury. Appreciate it. We won't say how old I turn, but thank you.
2: Let's go with Maury.
4: I reminded him to happy birthday.
1: I've actually
2: bought a present.
1: Which is?
2: Which is a food voucher for $25.
0: Okay. You know me very well.
2: You can have as many chips as you like.
3: For $25, that'll get you half a bucket of chips there. You'll be sweet. All right. Thank you, Kiana. Thank you, Matthew.
0: Thanks,
3: look after our man Declan today, too. Not that he needs it. Might be the other way around, actually. Sharkies, first team back onto the field here at Brookvale. The scoreline, Louie, it's pretty much all over already, isn't it? 30 points to 6 to Cronulla.
4: Yeah, it's game over, I believe. I can't see Manly back in it. And I just think the way that the Sharks are playing, they've probably got another 30 points in them. So Manly have got to be smart here and see if they can work their way back into this game. But I don't think they can get the win, but they don't want to let this scoreline blow out. But the Sharks are just doing everything right, like I said, and playing some really good football.
3: So it will be Manly Warringah to kick off, running left to right. You look at your radio, your device. It'll be they're defending the northern end of the ground. The Bob Fulton stand end. Cronulla Sutherland defending the southern end. Skippy might refer to it as it were at Shark Park. The Kiama blowhole into the ground. Skippy's been up pacing. We'll get to him in a moment or two. So Grant Atkins blows time on, and here we go. Reuben Garrick. We'll just be content to keep the ball in the field of play from the kickoff. He does, and the return comes from CSC for Talakai. Tackled 19 out from his own line, 10 in from the eastern touchline. Plays it, and they work it open side left. Bouncing away from one there was Katoa. Tackled 18 out from his own line. Dummy half Brayley. Long ball goes left to Adam Fanua Blake, and again, reeling out of the tackle by about 5 metres was Jamal Fogarty. He'll play it on his own 30 for Noah Blake. Does so now to Brayley. Comes right to Burns, away to Hines. He has quick hands away through Nicara. Then to Katoa. Turns it back into Ramian. And Ramian's away from one. No, he's fell 3 metres short of halfway. 10 in from the eastern touchline in front of the packed hill. Brayley comes left to Hines. Then he got a short ball away. And the Sharkies are 6 metres in Manly territory. To his feet. Playing the ball, Talakai. Comes right to Trindle. Up she goes, towering kick down to Lehigh Hopewadi. The Manly fullback with a shocking miss in the first half. Good catch here. And he's tackled 6 metres out from his own line. And the penalty conceded by Cronulla Sutherland. 6 metres out from the goal line.
4: Challenge.
3: Challenge here from the Sharkies. Here's Grant Atkins.
5: Okay, we've got no tackles yet. Bucky, we've got a captain's challenge from Sharks. Rule strip.
4: I reckon they might win this. Even though we're 1,000 miles away.
3: We are 1,000 miles away.
4: I didn't really see a ripping action. And it looks like the ball sort of flops out when he hits the ground.

0: Sharks 30, Seagulls 6. 1 minute
1: Looking
0: 13 gone.
1: Burns. He's required to have both feet behind the ball.
0: Is there an offside here from the kick?
1: You can see at this point that his left foot is in front of the ball, playing on.
2: That'll...
0: Yeah.
2: Playing on. He just said playing on.
0: But he said in front, didn't he?
2: He did. That was bizarre.
1: Can you see at this point that he plays an active role in the play? The challenge will be retained as this offence happens prior to what was challenged.
3: So you still got your challenge because of something prior. Penalties for kick chase, Billy offside.
0: So the penalty goes to Manly. Let's check in. First time in the second half on the touchline, Johnny Gibbs.
4: Well, that was pretty complex. That was one of those that had nothing to do with the decision. And really, they retained the challenge. That's good. Now Manly have to retain the ball. Kieran Foran just wants control of the ball and a little bit of intensity because there has been none. They've been flat as they attack. Clay Fitzgibbon, obviously, just keep going the way you're going, boys.
0: So now it's Manly Warringah on play two, and they work it on that far side again. Short side left they go. 25 out from their own line. Played by Kohler. Comes right to Jake Trbojevic. He's wrapped up. 33 out from his own line. The floodlights here almost at full bloom at Brookvale. Simpkin goes right to Nathan Brown. Dummied away to his right, but he accepts the tackle on his back about 2 metres short of halfway. Simpkin will be a dummy half. He goes left again to Jake Trbojevic. Away to Joey Walsh. Left foot step taken, about 4 metres in Cronulla Sutherland territory. 20 metres in from touch on the eastern side. On the last, it comes left to Fogarty. Sends one towards the floodlights. It's coming down for Will Kennedy. Great catch. And he's away over the 20, the 30. Dragged down 31 metres out from his own goal line. Played quickly to Brayley. He sends the ball away. Left Sione Katoa. Ducked away from one. Got away from a second and a third Sione Katoa. He's still surrounded. And he's probably a net gain of, what, 1 metre? He's caught 15 short of halfway. Tell you what, he got the steps up, though. He's very slow to his feet, Sione Katoa. He's playing for a penalty here.
2: Yeah, he got hit in the melon.
0: He doesn't want to play it. Time off now, says referee Grant Atkins. And Grant Atkins is just checking with the bunker. You heard him there.
2: Oh, yeah, he hits the shoulder straight to the head. There you go. It was Josh Felity.
0: That's what he was waiting for. So Felity, was it?
2: Yep.
0: Dead?
2: Yep.
0: So penalty goes to the Sharks and Josh Felity is placed on report in the 43rd minute. There's confirmation from referee Grant Atkins, like he's listening for. Felity on report. They fine touch the Sharkies, 10 metres inside Manly Warringah territory. Tap taken, and it's KL Iroh. He's caught 33 metres out from the goal line. Plays the ball now to Brayley. Sends it away right to Trindle. Back on the inside to Fanua Blake. Who'd you say remind you of that haircut?
2: Tom Poe. Not a kickboxer.
0: Ball played to Brayley. Comes to the right now. Trindle turns it on the inside. Talakai. And he's caught 21 metres out from the Manly line. Dummy half Brayley. Goes to the right to Trindle. Turns it back on the inside. Running with force there. Billy Burns. And he's tackled 10 metres out. Right in front of the goalpost. Sharks on the attack, leading 30 points to 6. Comes out the back to Nico Hines. Beat one and there's an unmarked Ronaldo Mulitalo. Where was the defence? I tell you what, Louis, they weren't within coo-wee of Ronaldo Mulitalo. Try to the Sharks. It is just so easy for Cronulla. Foregone second half. The blowout gets worse. Sharks 34, Manly Warringah 6. Mulitalo has another one.
2: Well, they're pretty much guaranteed a try. As soon as they kicked the ball out from that penalty on Sione Katoa, it was kicked upfield. They get a tap right on that 40-metre line. Anything over that 40-metre line, the Sharks are absolutely causing havoc out there. But this is brilliant work here from Nico. He feels a bit of pressure from the Manly defence. He just comes back off his left foot, goes back inside, goes behind the defence, and throws a beautiful cutout pass over towards Ronaldo Mulitalo, and it's just a simple little Sunday afternoon stroll over the line, and then he shoots an arrow into the crowd and gets another one for the afternoon.
0: That's the line, John Gibbs.
4: Yeah, this is not good. Only less than 5 minutes of the first half, and that was the Sione Katoa. I'm not saying it didn't hurt him, but I really wrestle with a situation where players stay down, and then there's obviously a shoulder to the head. They give the penalty, but other players get up to their feet. He's not undergoing a head injury assessment. I really struggle with that. But anyway, it was poor defence again by Manly.
0: I do think there's merit to the argument we hear every now and then, Jonty, that if you stay down that long and you do get a penalty, you are required to go for an HIA.
4: I think that's sensible, Andrew. There's something got to be...

0: done because there is diving. I'm not saying Katoa did, but it happens.
1: Here's Nico Hines to keep the perfect record intact. From the touchline, strikes it, locks it, kicks the goal. He's 6 from 6, and that's 24 now, Jonty.
0: 24, two dozen. Who would have thought? And some of them have been difficult. Just by the way, though, good work again from dummy half. Found the prop forward, and then on the outside of Nico, who just threw it to Bulatalo. This is a walk in the park for the Sharks.
1: Oh, I'm going to test your Reddy Reckner soon and find out the Sharkies run home. Might need to find out Manly's too, because they're in a desperate position. And the score line is 36-6. I know Louis done a good job looking after the Reddy Reckner for you. So 36 points to 6 around the grounds in the AFL third quarter. St Kilda now leading North Melbourne, 67-53. So the Sharks from the kickoff, 18 out from their own line. And it's something we all love, a player sent back.
2: He literally played in the exact same spot. I don't understand why they pull it up.
1: No, comes away left to Ramian. He's shoved back by the defence, this time the ground. And Jake Lebojevic and Jake Simpkins stood in the tackle, 13 out from his own line. And work it away, left edge to Burns. He's felled 18 out from his own line. Plays the ball to Brayley. Goes left to Talakai. And it's a hard run from CSC for his foot on his own 30. Plays the ball to Brayley. Goes right for Miller Blake. Short ball to Nickara. He's caught mid-quarter halfway on the Luke Lewis line in Sharks territory. On the last, it comes right Nico Hines. A clearing kick down the throat of Lehi Hopewadi with the catch. 16 out from his own line. Really enthusiastic chase from Cronulla Sutherland. But Hopewadi beat the first and ran straight behind his own bloke. So he's got to, as you heard from the referee, surrender into Fanua Blake. 29 out from the Manly line. Now it comes right to Reuben Garrick. Crosses the 30, taking 32 out from his own line. 7 gone second half. Cronulla Sutherland 36, Manly Warringah 6. Seagulls, 7 short of halfway. Ball played, and it comes open side right to Brown. He marches into Sharks territory by about 4 metres. Plays the ball to Simpkins, centre of the park. He sends it away left as Manly get 31 metres out from the goal line. Hetherington put to the ground. In there was Burns along with Talakai. It's played to Simpkin. Sends it left to Joey Walsh. Puts a left foot kick. It goes in behind Sione Katoa, in behind everybody, and over the touch in goal line. So poor execution in the end. It's a 20-metre tap for Cronulla Sutherland. 7 tackle set. Sharks 36, Seagulls 6 at Brookvale.
2: Yeah, that was a poor kick there from Manly. Well, nice patience shown there by Katoa. And a 7 tackle set. So this, if they have a good set with ball in hand, they should be able to put up an attacking set. So big that Manly limit the metres here of the Sharks.
1: 33 metres out from their own goal line. Ball's going to be played by Iro to Nico Hines. Dummies goes himself. Gains about 8. He's caught by Jake Trbojevic. And also in there was 2 others. And Jake Trbojevic too slow. It's a set restart for Cronulla. Their 4th of the day as they advance the footy up to halfway. 15 in from the eastern touchline. Nickara plays it. Long ball from Brayley to the left. Fanua Blake, he links up with support. Trindle to Nico Hines. But he's taken beautifully in a ball and all tackle. 2 metres inside Manly territory by Saab. Now they go left to Teague Wilton away to Iro. He's caught, 31 out from the Seagulls line, 9 in from touch western side. Dummy half plate Brayley goes right to Braden Trindle. He straightens into the defence, held up here by Jake Trbojevic and Josh Felity. Plays it 22 out to Brayley. Short side left to Wilton, linked up with Iro. He's felled 11 out from the goal line. Last play, Sharkies leading 36-6. Brayley dummy half. He goes himself on the short side, knocked to the ground by Olakuatu. Changeover. 4 out from the Manly goal line. Cronulla Sutherland 36, Manly Warringah 6. 9 gone second half, and that was one of those cases on the last where Cronulla would rather you start a set 4 out from your own line than risk a 7 tackle set against you.
2: Yeah, well, they just stayed down the left-hand side the whole way, and they just could make them do double effort, put a little bit of fatigue into that Manly outfit. Now they've got to hold the ball. They can't afford to make a mistake here, Manly.
1: So 18 out from their own line. The ball played, and it comes left-edge Kohler. He's thumped to the ground. 22 out from his own line. Played to Simpkin. Comes open side right as Manly struggling for ground here. Right on the 30-metre mark. Brown plays it. Goes right Fogarty. Clearing kick. Dropping back there. Katoa with a catch. Nearly knocked him over. 20 out from his own goal line. He heads up over the 30. And he's going to be caught after beating the first man. 13 short of halfway. 20 in from touch on the eastern side of the field. Plays the ball to Hines. Comes centre field left. As Cronulla 9 short of halfway. That

0: have 40. Nico Hines went straight past Joey Walsh, and the scoreline is now 40-6. Cronulla Sutherland on fire, and for Manly Warringah, it gets more embarrassing by the moment with still 29 and a quarter minutes to play.
1: Well, Nico Hines is having a blinder this afternoon. He's already put on 16 points, this is soon to be 18. His goal kicking's been outstanding, but his ball play and his general play has been amazing. He's had a couple of runs, he scored a try, and he's just set up another one. He's having a blinder out there. He's like he's got spiders on him at the moment. He's willing to run every time he gets the ball. And the defensive man, they absolutely bamboozled. But that is outstanding work there by Nico. Great support there by Talakai. And goes over as easy as you like. Untouched. Just going to get up to the 60 mark, I reckon.
0: 29 minutes to go, Louis. Look, there's already people leaving the ground. Touchline, Jonty Gibbs.
2: Yeah, he's having a blinder. There's no doubt about that. Nico Hines threw the dummy there. Got straight away from Joey Walsh. And CSC for Talakai backing up. That's what they're doing now. They're supporting their teammates. This is a really good team effort. And he's going to pilot this one over. The previous biggest win by the Sharks at Brookvale was 40-6, so that'll be eclipsed in a moment. I think it's 68-6 all time. They beat Manly back in 2005 at Shark Park. So they're on track for all sorts of records here.
0: Here's Nico Hines right in front, 11 metres out, and he steers it straight between them. He's 7 out of 7, so 25 in a row for Nico Hines. And the scoreline is now 42-6. Cronulla Sutherland and Manly Warringah. Grant Atkins just giving a bit of advice to Billy Burns. Still 28 minutes to go, and it's already 7-1 to the Sharkies. In the AFL, St Kilda 67, leading North Melbourne 54 in the second half. Mind it too. What are you laughing at?
1: Oh, I just think putting yourself in Manly's shoes. Like, here we go again. Like another kick off.
0: Taken by Trindle. He sends it to the right side.
1: That'd be not fun.
0: Talakai, what's the biggest loss you ever endured?
1: Oh, it was a big one back at... I was young. I was on the wing. But Parramatta flogged us.
0: Remember by how much? Ish?
1: I think it was like 66-6.
0: Okay, yuck. 22 out from the goal line for the Sharkies. Katoa plays it. Comes left to Adenfanua Blake. Dumped to the ground now. 31 metres out from his own line. 42-6 to the Sharkies. Watching Cronulla tonight, Louis, is so much different to even 6-7 weeks ago. Just everything is so up-tempo. It comes right to Will Kennedy. He's floored on halfway, right in the centre of the ground. Plays the ball now to Brayley. Goes right on the last to Nico Hines. Kicks it from a metre in Manly Warringah territory. Down towards Hopper Whitey with a catch. 12 out from his own goal line. Returns it into the chase, and he's going to be caught 20 out from his own line. There's 27 minutes to go. 42-6 to the Sharks. So often over the last several years we leave Shark Park. Even if they've had a big win, saying, don't know about it. What sort of a team are they? Really different vibe watching them here tonight.
1: Yeah, absolutely. I feel like their game has really sort of grown over the last few weeks. And when you watch them tonight, they're happy just to go through their sets and be patient with what they need to do. And because they're doing that, they're getting the opportunities in the field position that they want.
0: So now the Seagulls, 13 short of halfway. Ball played by Hetherington. Comes away left. Nathan Brown, strong run. Captured about a foot in Sharks territory by Wilton and Fanua Blake. On the last, Fogarty puts up the midfield bomb. They're going to let it bounce Cronulla. That's dangerous, although it does bounce straight to Will Kennedy. 9 out from his own line. He's wrapped up by Felity, 12 out from his own goal line. 42-6. Sharks lead Seagulls with 14 minutes gone in the second half. Mulitalo hits it up. Got straight through Saar, but now wrapped up 21 metres out from his own goal line. Ball played to Brayley. Set restart. And that is for Cronulla. It's fifth of the night. Right on the 30-metre line, Brayley sends it left. Mulitalo, a grunt in the groin there as he's nailed by Simpkin. 15 short of halfway. Brayley picks it up, holds it out in front of him from dummy half. He sent the ball away to the right edge where the tackle is made. 4 short of halfway on Nickera. Played to Brayley. Short side right to Nico Hines. Runs to the line. Then a cutout pass down the right edge. It comes for Ramian. Oh. He sends the pass and it's intercepted by Manly in that northeast corner. I thought they were going to score again, the Sharkies. But instead, Manly has it 15 metres out from their own line, trailing 42-6. They play it and it goes right to Saab. He scored 15 out from his own line, centre field.
1: Yeah, nice play by the Sharks down that right side. They had the numbers, but Jesse just tried to get the ball through the gap between the Manly player and the Sharks player, but the Manly player does

0: pitch out and grab the ball. So lucky there for Manly.
1: So now they play at the Seagulls. Goes right to Ola Kawatu. He's tackled 30 out from his own line. 15 in from touch on the western side of the field. Played to Simpkin. They double pump it out the back, right to left. Topawadi, nice cut out pass to Reuben Garrick down the left wing. Stepped away from Raymond into Hines. Lost the ball, Garrick. But it's a touch from Cronulla is the rule. Knock on Sharks.
2: Knocked down by Cronulla. And then Sione Katoa picks up in offside position.
1: So Penley goes to Manly, 14 short of halfway for the offside.
0: Challenge.
1: Here it is.
2: Okay, got to cap this challenge here.
0: Shaney didn't knock it down.
2: By Cronulla. Live ruling is pass backwards Manly, knocked down Cronulla, picked up in offside position.
1: All right, so it's up to Chris Butler in the bunker. Yes. Let's check in on the touchline with Johnny Gibbs.
3: Well, while they're working that out, Ralph was having a little bit of a rest, but he sprang to action. Louis, that game at Parramatta Stadium.
4: Back in 2002. The tape is touching
0: correct.
4: The ball.
3: And you got beaten 64-6.
0: Oh, it was close.
3: Do you know who scored the try for Penrith?
0: Yeah, me.
3: No. Scott Sattler.
1: So hang on. You remember the game? You thought you would score.
0: No, I got one disallowed.
4: You just need to ensure it doesn't touch Manly.
1: Just like you did at Coffs Harbour. Sorry, we shouldn't talk over the challenge, but it's not vitally important, is it, at 42-6?
0: Oh, it's going.
1: With how long to go? 24 and a half minutes. Reminder, tomorrow night between 6.30 and 7.30.
4: So there is a knock-on from Cronulla. It then touches Reuben Garrick. This negates the offside. The challenge will be successful because the on-field decision has changed. It is a knock-on Cronulla.
2: So it's doing it. Yeah, mate.
1: So a successful challenge, but Manly Warringah will still get the footy.
2: Penalty,
1: 15 short of halfway.
2: The original decision of a knock-on Cronulla is what's happening. So we've got a scrum to Manly.
1: Thank you, Grant. Yes, 6.30 tomorrow night, take three. NRL Monday, where we'll wrap up the weekend, look ahead to next week. Can't wait to get to Mudgee next Saturday. Really looking forward to that for Penrith and Canberra. Unfortunately, it wasn't there last year for one of the games of the year. But really looking forward to getting to beautiful Mudgee with Michael Carayannis and Matt Elliott next Saturday. And we'll look ahead to all of that. Ruan Sims will join me as co-host as well for the second half of the show. That's NRL Monday tomorrow night from 6.30. Hope you can join us then. So Manly Warringah wins the scrum after all of that. It's turned on the inside to Taniela Paseka. He's taken 10 short of halfway. CC Vitalikai has come off the field. I'll put my binoculars on just to see whether he looks harder than when he started. As Louis indicated every time you see him, right?
0: He's like granite.
1: He's a strong dude. Headed to the Perth Bears a year from now. Now, Joey Walsh, he got the pass away. They have it 12 metres in Cronulla territory. It's played, and they work it short side left to Walsh. He's nearly over the touchline, courtesy of Ramian, but he'll play it 27 metres out from the goal line. Does so now, and the pass comes away to the right side. Through hands, Fogarty. In the inside, it goes to Kobe Hetherington, and he's caught 29 metres out from the line. Plays the ball to Simpkin. Goes like Fogarty. The kick from 29 metres out. There's a shark down in back play. Great catch here from Mulitalo. He threatened to get a one-hander away to Kennedy, but he's caught about 8 metres out from his own goal line by Josh Felity, who has to make another tackle here. About 19 out from the Cronulla line.
2: Tackle two.
1: Time off, says the referee. Yep. And I think the player who's been getting treatment out there is Sahepu Peru.
0: Yep.
1: And Cronulla 18 out from its own line. Touchline we go, Johnny Gibbs.
3: Yeah, Manly, Joey Walsh set up that pass and they screened through in the edge here. He got a kick in the head. And as a result, he's going to have to undergo a head injury assessment. I've got to say, you know, it's quite dark here.
1: It is.
3: I mean, I know the lights are on. But
1: I'm going to say, it is up past five, middle of winter.
3: I understand it, Andrew, but it is quite gloomy.
1: It's not cloud-related, though, is it?
3: It's still no, it's clear, sky. Clear skies, and we've got the moon that's approaching full. It's giving a little bit of, light, but...
1: Has it got a special name, this moon?
3: No, not yet.
1: Okay. When will it?
3: In about a week.
1: About 5 minutes. Here's the Sharkies now. Play on. They've got a 29 out from their own goal line. Ball played, and it comes left side to Adam Fanua-Blake. Wrapped up 14 short of halfway, southern end of the ground. Played on the last to Brayley. He goes right to Nico Hines, boots it downfield from inside the 40, tracking it away to his left with a catch. There's Hopewadi. He sends a long ball right to Reuben Garrick. Garrick goes over the 20 into Brayley, and he shoved back 21 out from his own goal line. Cronulla Sutherland 42, Manly Warringah 6. 17 minutes 30 gone in the second half. Jason Saab hits it up in centre field. Taken by Fanua Blake and Wilton. 28 out from his own line. Dummy half Fogarty comes right this time. And the tackle made on Hopewadi. 10 metres short of halfway. 20 in from touch. Now comes right edge again to Olakau'atu. And Homoli, he's wrapped up 4 metres in Sharks territory. Ball played to Simpkin. Goes left to Fogarty. Links up out the back with Walsh, who stepped and slipped and tackled. 38 out from the Cronulla goal line. Last tackle, Seagulls getting pumped here, 42-6. Kick from Fogarty. Up it goes into the gloom. Mulitalo against Saab. Oh, there's a bump from Iro. Play on, says the referee. Mulitalo the catch. 18 out from his own goal line. Plays the ball to Wilton. Sends it right to Iro. And KL Iro, he's caught 28 out from his own line. Jesse Colquhoun back on the field now for the Sharkies. And that is their fifth interchange. They have 3 to go. And here's Cronulla now 30 out from its own line with this 42-6 lead. Played by Kafusi, goes left to Kennedy. And the Cronulla fullback, he's caught 11 metres short of halfway. Out of dummy half, Brayley. Good run before he's nailed, just short of the halfway mark. Good defence coming from Simpkin and Brown. Played to Colquhoun. Goes right to Trindle. That's a big, high, shallow kick towards the eastern side of Brookvale Oval. It's allowed to bounce by everyone. Nico Hines was going through. The ball is loose. Scooped up by Hopewadi, but it is knocked on by Cronulla. So Manly gets a changeover. 20 out from its own goal line. 42 points to 6 in favour of the Sharks. 19 gone. Second half, Luke Lewis.
0: Yeah, it's slowed down a fair bit here with the stop-start at the moment. So both sides are just trying to, find their feet again, but that wasn't the best strike there from Trindle. He was trying to put up a nice spiral or a floater, but sort of mishit it a little bit, just went up and down, and they get a knock on.
1: I hope they both refine their energy, Louis, because we're still over a quarter of the game to go.
0: I know, and I really want to see some exciting football for the next 20 minutes.
1: Manly on its own 30, trailing 42-6. The ball played by Felity goes left to Brown. He hands it off back on the inside, and the tackle made 11 metres short of halfway. To his feet and playing it is Hetherington to Simpkin. Goes left. Strong run, Brown. He's caught on halfway. He'll play it for Manly Warringah. You're with Luke Lewis, John Gibbs. I'm Andrew Moore. NRL Sunday on ABC Sport. Walsh sends it out the back left. Knock on from Manly. So it's going to be a Cronulla Sutherland scrum feed. Right on halfway. 20 in from the eastern touchline. Now they're going to take it back towards centre field. It remains 42-6 to the Sharks. 20 minutes gone. 20 minutes left. More. Season ticket holders and members are leaving the ground. In fact, quite a few of them right in front of us with 20 minutes to go. We head to the touchline, John Gibbs.
3: Well, there's that crowd, 17,126. If you measured it now, though, it would be a lot less. There is a fair bit of activity with people leaving the ground, as you say, Andrew. Now, I've got some good news, if not spectacular. Next Thursday, the big matchup in Townsville. Cowboys versus Roosters will be played under a buck moon.
1: Oh, you little beauty. How good. That, if that doesn't ensure a sellout of Townsville Stadium, I don't know what will, apart from the fact that the Cowboys are playing great footy. Here's the Sharks. 9 metres in Manly Warringah territory. The ball played by Colquhoun to Brayley. Goes right to Trindle. Back on the inside, Nickera threatened to bust the line. Gives it back to Nico Hines. They keep it away and the line to the left to Wilton away. Mulitalo looked to link up with KL Iro. The only problem being the pass is about 18 metres behind him and goes over the western touchline. It remains 42 points to 6 in favour of the Sharks over Manly Warringah, Luke Lewis.
0: Yeah, it was promising there. It was building nicely once again for the Sharks and then just can't get that execution right. But this is a matter of, they know they've got the game in the bag. The scoreboard is 42-6. There's 15 minutes left on the clock and they're all watching the clock.
1: Okay.
0: That's what's happening.
1: That might be a personal best in the amount of times you said clock in a short period of time. Here's a set restart. The Manly Warringah, their fourth of the day. And they're 12 metres short of halfway. There's 18 minutes and 10 seconds to go. Comes to the right to Brown. Short ball, Paseka. He's wrapped up as he turned his back into the defence. 8 short of the halfway mark. Plays the ball now to Simpkin. Goes left to Brown. Good strong run over halfway. He's put to the ground by Kafusi. 8 metres in Sharks territory with Nickera. Plays it to Simpkin. They go left. Walsh, cut out ball. Away is dropped again by Manly. I mean, this, I'm sorry, Manly fans, but this is pathetic from this team. I mean, Fosball has gone right out the window. You never believe that this is the same team that was taking the competition by storm 6-7 weeks ago. So Sharkies with a scrum feed, 9 short of halfway. In fact, to be honest, Lou, it's nothing like the team we saw last week against the Gold Coast. At least that was a fun team to watch.
0: Yeah, correct. But, mate, it's simple things. This is an easy pass out in front, but Kohler just can't pull it in. It just, that's two simple errors from him in the last 2 or 3 sets. So just not their night at the moment, Manly.
1: Sharks win the scrum, and it comes left to Mulitalo. And I guess down 42-6, it's unlikely to become their night. Played now to Brayley. He sends it right to Jesse Colquhoun. He's tackled 4 metres in Manly Ringa territory. And there was Jake Trbojevic head on. Brayley comes right through hand. Burns, short ball away, Kafusi. As a replacement comes on here for the Sharkies. They work it away, short side right. Cam McInnes back on the field. Here's a kick over the top. Hopewadi getting there. But by the time he takes it, he's only half a metre out from the goal line. And he did well to stay in the field of play. So the Seagulls get it right near their goal line with 16 and a half to go. And Cronulla Sutherland leading 42 points to 6. Now here's Manly, 3 out from their own line. Ball played and it comes right edge. Tackled here is Kohler. 8 out from his own line on play. 3 by Colquhoun. Played and the long ball goes left to right. Fogarty away to Felody. And Felody, that's a good run. In heavy traffic, he gained about 10 metres, although now he's shoved back. 10 metres out from his own line. So they've, I mean, really, almost literally gone nowhere here, Manly. Hit up here from Hopewadi. He's tackled on his own 20, and this brings up the last. Play to Simpkin. A kick downfield by Joey Walsh, allowed to bounce by Kennedy. Sits up at face height. He takes it in front of him. Heads to the 40-metre line. Runs across field. Dummied on the inside to Katoa. Caught 6 short of halfway. 42 points to 6 in favour of Cronulla with 15 and a half to go.
0: Yeah, that was a really nice defensive set there by the Sharks. It was a really good kick. And then I was just hoping they'd stay squeaky clean and not give away a penalty. And that's what they did very, very well there. And here they are now, just going up over that 40-metre line, going into Manly's troll line.
1: As the ball is played by McInnes, it comes right edge to Nick O'Hine, stands and delivers. Now spun to the left to William Kennedy. Kennedy hops, given a jump. He's put to the ground, 24 metres out from the goal line by Jake Trbojevic. Played to Brayley, goes left to Trindle. And here's another inside ball for the Sharkies, working within 13 of the goal line, bringing up the last tackle. It's played by Colquhoun. Comes left, Trindle. Puts it on the toe. Coming through is Iro. And Iro gets there first, does he, to score the try. What happened to the Manly defenders? Try to KL Iro. Cronulla Sutherland 46, Manly Ringa 6. 14 minutes 30 to go. The Seagulls were back there, Louie. Anyone can get into the end goal area, but you've actually got to force the ball down, kick it dead or do something other than look at it and decide it's time for a smooth.
0: That is a beautiful little kick from Tricky. I thought it was going dead for all money, but, you know, your kick's only as good as its chase. But this is an outstanding chase from KL. He doesn't give up on the ball. You've got Lehi Hopewadi just there staring at it, hoping that it's going to go dead. He goes, you know what, no one's around me. I'll let it go. Takes a little bit of a right foot step, and Iro puts the ball down just before the dead ball line and gets up and shoots an avo into the crowd. So outstanding work here by the Sharkies. Great chase, great put down.
1: That was a great chase. It was a great put down. It was a great kick. But John Gibbs, that has to be cleaned up by Manly.
3: Yeah, no doubt. I think that really tells the tale of how this game's gone. They've been more desperate, show more energy. The Cronulla Sharks and KL Iro then just wanted it more than the Manly players. Well, quite frankly, you didn't really have to have that much desire because the Manly players didn't want it at all. This has been a very, very disappointing performance for Manly. They do get the bye next week, but they're going to have to do some soul searching. It's going to be tough for Kieran Foran, who's now lost 4 in a row. And this is grim.
0: You know what's a good thing? You know what's a really good thing? We won't get traffic on the way home. They're all left. They're all left.
1: Glass half full. Mind you, we're here until 6:30 anyway. Here's Nick O'Hines. I've lost count. What are we at? 25 in a row. He's 22 out. 5 in from the Western touchline. Keep the streak alive, Nicko. He moves in. He strikes it. He likes it. He kicks the goal. It's like the Black Dots a magnet. 8 out of 8. And the score line is, I can't even see. It's too dark in this box. 48. 48-6. Cronulla Sutherland have scored 8 tries to 1 to lead Manly here at Brookvale. Now, Gibbsy, you'll attest to this. This used to be a place Cronulla could never win at.
3: Could never win, but that's disappeared over the last few years.
1: Yes.
3: It's been dominant. Under Craig Fitzgibbon, he has played Manly now 9 times. 8 wins, 1 loss. I've given him this one, Andrew. I know you haven't gone off officially with your rigmarole, the GSP, I'm giving it to them.
1: Yeah, no, I would too. St Kilda 86, North Melbourne 61 in the final quarter of the AFL. Yeah, this was over at half time, wasn't it? Now 48-6. We're still 13 minutes to go. NRL Sunday on ABC Sport. Now Cronulla Southern with it outside their 20. Colquhoun plays it to Brayley. He sends it away left edge as they just get over the 30-metre line. McInnes to Brayley, goes left to Trindle. Then Wilton to Iro. He got straight through the first man coming in, Saab. But Felity is there with Fogarty. Fogarty deals with him, 11 short of halfway. 15 in from touch, western side. Played on the last, comes right to Trindle. Spiralling, towering kick downfield by Bawadi with the catch. 27 out from his own line, heads over the 30. And he's taken the chase. Teague Wilton was involved in that chase, along too with Jesse Colquhoun. Now Manly Warringah send it right to left. Joey Walsh is going to be rounded up here, put to the ground. About 36 metres out from his own line by Billy Burns. He plays it. They go right again to Kohler. He's caught 8 short of halfway. Manly with it down 48-6 with 12 minutes still to go. And now Liapi back on the field. Simeon Liapi, he's caught 3 metres in Cronulla territory. Played to Simpson, goes right. Fogarty to Wallakawatu. He got a short pass on to support. About 37 out from the goal line. That's where the tackle's made on Felity. Played on the last to Simpson. Goes left to Fogarty. Up goes the kick. Too deep. He can't get in the in-goal area again, Kenny. No, Katoa took it. I reckon about 3 blades of grass beyond the goal line. And he's wrapped up 4 out from his own line. Cronulla Southern 48. Manly Warringah 6. 11 minutes 20 to go, Mr. Lewis.
0: Well, I reckon if he knew exactly where he was then on the field, he could have put his foot in goal and got a 20-metre restart. But
1: if he's as tall as Mulatalo, he would have done it, mate.
0: Yeah, but it was a little bit hard too. He was retreating pretty quickly. He didn't want to take his eye off the ball, but, good work there.
1: I reckon he wanted to go for a run. Well, here's a forward pass from Nico Hines to the left wing where KL Iro was. I'm pretty sure he got that right, referee Grant Atkins. It was well forward from Nico Hines. So a rare mistake from Nico or anyone at Cronulla Sutherland today. It'll be Manly Warringah scrum feed. 20 out from the Sharks line. 20 seconds. And they'll take a 20 in from touch on the western side.
0: Early. It was a nice pass though, but it just off a little bit. Definitely passes on one side of the red line and he picks up the other side of the red line. But that was the play. He just had to execute it.
1: Well, it's a nice look. So here's Fogarty with a scrum feed. Manly looking for its second try of the day. Picked up at the base by Simpkin. Goes left to Walsh. Turns it back on the inside to Liapi and he's caught. 19 metres out from the line, set of field. Played to Simpkin. Comes right to Fogarty. Links up out the back to Moliola Kawatu. He did some really good things, especially in the opening 20 minutes, but barely been sighted since then. 9 metres out. Ball played to Simpkin. Goes left for Seca. He's wrapped up 5 metres out from the goal line. He plays it now in front of the right upright to Simpkin. To the left, Fogarty. Then away to Walsh to Opawadi in a pass meant to the left wing. Kohler is over the touchline. So every time they go left, and when I say every time, I mean every time they go left,
0: they drop.
1: They drop the ball. It is dreadful for Manly. And now in fact, it's been a horrible day for the club. Jersey flag, thrashed. New South Wales Cup, thrashed. NRL, thrashed. Terrible day at Brookvale. As see if it contain yourself, Louis. See if Italico is back on the field. They have the ball 12 metres out from their own goal line now. Cronulla, they begin a new set. And Molotalo's caught 19 out from his own line.
0: You might have seen a couple more tries just before the full time.
1: Well, you've got to be a chance, surely.
0: Well, the way it's been going.
1: Here's the Sharks. How long since they last scored? It's only been about 4 minutes.
0: Yeah, it's not enough.
1: Brayley goes left to Wilton. Wilton strolls through the first attempt from Liapi. Now caught 15 short of halfway. Played to Brayley, goes right. McInnes to Nico Hines. Straight through again. He's over the 40, the 30 dummies. Then a flick pass to whom? I don't believe that. Sianni Katoa sprinted in for 30 metres to get to that ball, but he knocked it off. But Nicko Hines would have been, I'm sure if it wasn't 48-6 or 1,000-0 or whatever the score is, he would have just taken the tackle. Okay. We've got a challenge.
0: Is that another clean break?
2: Cronulla to be tackled 5 if it's not a knock-on. Ruling is Katoa rolls over, it knocks it over.
1: It was another clean break from Nicko.
0: It's like he's got spiders on him.
1: Yes.
0: Every time he's around the ball, no one could tackle him.
1: Yes. Well, and it was Ryan Hoffman defending.
4: Sione Katoa loses possession, uses the ground to try and maintain it. It's a knock-on. Challenge is unsuccessful.
1: That was pretty quick.
2: Yeah,
1: it was Ryan Hoffman defending. It'd be like he had cotton balls on him.
0: Oh, yeah.
1: Sorry, Hoffy. Scrum feed Manly, 15 short of half. Way down to the touchline we go, John Gibbs.
3: Well, Sione Katoa is arguing the toss there, but that's what he did. He can't use the ground to try and skewer the ball. So as a result, not much has gone wrong for Cronulla, but they've lost their challenge. I don't think that's going to be important coming into the game. Manly has missed 40 tackles. That is an extraordinary amount of missed tackles in a game.
1: Gibbsy, I reckon 25 of them have been on Nicko Hines alone.
3: Yeah, Nicko has had a blow. I reckon, arguably, this is the best game I've ever seen Nicko have. And also add to the fact that he just keeps kicking goals for fun. So that's 26 in a row now. And there's a lot of them that have been tough. It's been a great performance. Even look at that pass that Manly have thrown there. It dribbles along the ground. Lucky that it was picked up.
1: Well, Bawadi 10 short of halfway. 48-6 to Cronulla. Sutherland is now at the middle, go Manly into Cronulla territory for a Simpkins. Still 8 minutes to go. Played to Fogarty as Manly stretch themselves up over the 40, 35 out from the goal line. Played now by Jake Trbojevic. Comes right to Fogarty, away to Lehi Hopewadi. He steps off the right foot and tackled. About 20 out from the goal line. Really good defence coming there from Teague Wilton and Braden Trindle. Played on the last. Fogarty sends up a kick right across field. Reuben Garrick flies high with the catch. Threw it over the head of Nickera. It was touched by Nickera. And six more tackles for the Seagulls who dive on it. 18 out from the goal line. Well played out there by Walsh. Comes right to Simeon Waiapi. Did very well to get an offload away to Jake Trbojevic to Fogarty. Then back on the inside, Hopewadi. Can he offload again? No. Tackled six out from the Cronulla Sutherland goal line by Peru, who's back. Bladner comes right now to the second rower, Olakuatu. He stands in a four-man Sharks tackle, two out from the line. Simpkin goes left. And again, the defence right up to the task on Paseka. A metre away, it was McInnes and Peru. Fogarty goes left to Walsh. Steps straight through one, straight through two. Still going, the young bloke. And Joey Walsh gives Manly fans something to cheer about. He's able to score the try through three rather fatigued defenders. 6.5 minutes to go. Cronulla Sutherland 48, Manly Warringah 10. And that's a tribute to the talent of Joey Walsh, beating three on his way to the goal line, Luke Booth.
0: Yeah, a matter of a time, I suppose, that Manly finally got over. They've been getting a little bit of ball here just because the Sharkies have been making some breaks, but just not respecting that ball at the end. And then a nice little bit of a play from Joey Walsh. Breaks out of a few tackles, keeps his balance nicely and dives over and scores a try with 6 and a bit minutes left on the clock. But 48 points to 10, I'm assuming they'll kick it, but I can't see any more tries.
1: That's very negative of
0: you. Yeah, I know. I wanted to see at least two more.
1: I think you've got at least one more. Touchline, John Gibbs.
3: Yeah, that was good work there by Joey Walsh, and really has had many opportunities, and that's what happens. When a forward pack against you is completely dominated, it is hard, as we spoke to Ethan Sanders earlier on NRL Sunday, that it's hard to do your strut, your stuff, when your forwards aren't really aiming up. But Manly's effort today has been insipid. It seems like a lifetime ago that they scored their first try. At least they got two.
1: Here's Fogarty now, Gibbsy. About 14 out, 20 in from the eastern touchline. Strikes it, likes it, kicks the goal. He's 2 out of 2. 48-12 in favour of Cronulla Sutherland over Manly Warringah. And 8 tries to 2. Talantau Cola scored for Manly back in, what, the 24th minute. And now Joey Walsh in the 74th. There was 5 tries in the first half of the Sharks, 3 in the second. 48-12. Before this crowd sell out again, 17,126. Full-time AFL, North Melbourne and St Kilda. Easy win for the Saints. St Kilda 93, North Melbourne 62. In about 20 minutes, listeners on local radio and ABC Sport Digital Radio will be off to Leichhardt Oval for the NRLW game between West Tigers and Sydney Roosters. You'll hear that with Declan Byrne, Matthew Elliott and Kiana Takarangi, Tigers and Roosters. And for those left, you'll be with us until 6:30.
0: We're waiting for a kicking tee.
1: We're going to
0: put your toe out there. Get someone to hold it on their toe and then kick it.
1: When was the last time you did that?
0: Back when I was a kid.
1: Well, isn't it a bit easier just to put the finger on the point of the ball? That's
0: well, it took that long to get out there.
1: Yeah, but needle 6 inch.
0: Well, that's true.
1: Here's the kickoff coming now. Ellen, we got to go here. Still 6 minutes, rather 5 minutes and 16 seconds. 48-12 to the Sharkies. And from the kickoff at Saab, he sends it right to Felody, almost down the western touchline. And he's dealt with rather harshly by the defence of Kennedy. 24 out from the Manly line, 8 in from touch western side. Played to Fogarty. He sends it left to Saab, and big Jason Saab's caught 30 metres out from his own line. After the game, all the reaction on field. Gibbsy will be out there. Louis player of the year points. We'll go through the table. We'll go through what's happening next week. As Olakau'atu strolled through Kafusi's tackle. Now Clayton three short of halfway. Played to Simpkins. Short side right. Fogarty to Saab. Steps in field away from Trindle and away from Wilson. Then got to his feet. Flick pass back to Simpkins to Fogarty. Right to left they go to Simeon Liafi. He's caught. 32 out from the Sharks goal line. The Manly's playing footy now. Comes to the left. Fogarty to Walsh. This is their danger area, away to the left edge. Colas catches this one and caught. 29 out from the Sharks' line. Made to Walsh, goes right to Fogarty. Up goes the kick. Reuben Garrick in pursuit, but Kennedy the catch. 5 out from his own goal line. Cronulla Sutherland gets the footy back, leading 48-12 with 4 minutes to go. Are you still pessimistic about another try?
0: No, I'm not. But
1: you're not now?
0: No, I don't feel like we're going to try.
1: Yeah, so you're still pessimistic?
0: Oh, yeah, sorry, yeah. I just concentrated on our little mate at the back. He just had to come over and give me a little tap on the shoulder, tell me where he's gone. We've got no tech at the moment. Just give me a heads up.
1: Where'd he go?
0: Oh, he went to the...
1: Rasco.
0: Yeah.
1: Here's Cronulla with the ball. Well, he's of a certain age now, but you've got to go, you've got to go. 27 out from the Cronulla line. Kale Irwin plays the ball to Brayley, goes right to Kennedy. It'd be the last person I'd trust with that information. You're just giving him up on the radio. Here's Brayley, goes right to Hines from inside the 40, drills a kick, and it's caught 30 metres out from the Manly line by Reuben Garrick. He goes up over the 40, and he's wrapped up 10 short of halfway. 9 in from touch on the eastern side of the field. 3 minutes, 13 seconds to go, and it is 48-12. To Cronulla Sutherland, a very convincing win by a team that continues on a roll. And for those people who have not been thoroughly convinced by the Sharkies, I reckon you just about can be now. 6 rounds to go in the NRL season. Now Manly with the ball. Fogarty goes right, Olakau'atu, cut out ball, looping past to Saab. He's tackled, 35 out from the Sharks' line, 5 in from touch western side by Mulitalo. Play to Felody, goes left to Olakau'atu. Strong run, but he's taken. Mulitalo in there again with Wilton. And also there was Talakai, 20 metres out on the last. Short side right. Little stab kick by Hopewadi. He's felled. Felody falls over. And we're going to check to see whether there was an egality on Hopewadi.
2: And I've got a no try. Can we review contact on Lehigh Hopewadi on the way in, please, to determine if it's a penalty, professional foul or play on?
1: Pretty sure the other one who hit the deck, Felody, just simply fell over.
0: I think it was friendly fire.
4: Manly's kick chase is onside. Let's look at the actions here with Will Kennedy.
1: Well, they did collide. Well, they did. Will Kennedy give him a shove?
4: Will Kennedy isn't shoulder to shoulder. He's playing the man and takes Lehigh Hopewadi out of the play.
1: So is it a sin bin?
4: The ball was always going to go dead, so we're ruling out a professional foul penalty try. It's just a penalty. We have a decision.
1: So Penley will go to Manly Warringah and Will Kennedy will end up in the bin.
2: I couldn't get you to see the camera. I get a bounce, where it goes, it's take out. It's just a penalty.
0: Yeah, no bin, because he did say it's not a professional foul.
1: Yeah, okay. So it's a Penley to Manly, a metre out from the Cronulla line. Let's check in down on the touchline, John Gibbs.
3: And the reason why it wasn't a professional foul is that kick was so lead-footed there by Lehigh Hopper. Lehigh Hopewadi, then it was always going at the dead ball line. So the tackle didn't have to be made by Will Kennedy, but it gives Manly another opportunity to score points. But at the moment, the highest score ever and biggest winning margin at Brookvale in this must-win game by Manly.
1: Here's Felody with the tap. Gibbsy gives it left to Fogarty. Turns it into Olakau'atu, who's doing his best work of the game in these last 7 or 8 minutes. Here he scored 6 out. Played to Simpkins. Goes left to Fogarty, then away Up the centre of the ground, Taniela Paseka. I tell you what, he gets short. To the goal line, no, just short, says Grant Atkins. He'll play the ball to Simpkin. Options both ways. A long ball to the deep set, Fogarty, to Hopper-Wardy. Cut-out ball bent for Saab.

0: over the Western touchline. There's been some really hopeless efforts here from Manly, and that was probably on the podium. 48-12 to the Sharks. It'll be Cronulla play the ball 19 out from their own line with a minute 44 to go.
1: I'm still pretty confident we don't get a try, Andrew.
0: I'm beginning to share your pessimism.
1: But look, both sides. Look, Manly's best two sets were their last two sets with the ball in hand. Considering that last pass wasn't the best pass, but at least they asked a few questions, went very close to going over the line. But
0: I was lazy to describe that pass. I used a sound rather than words. How would you describe it?
1: I'd describe a 0.5 out of 10.
0: Okay. Well, they're words. That's better than what I came up with. Here's the Sharkies. 28 out from their own line. All played by McInnes to Brayley. Sends it right to Nico Hines. He's caught 14 short of halfway. Look at the clock. There's 63 seconds to go. Brayley spins it left. CSC for Talakai. Good hard run. And he's going to be put on his back four short of halfway. And a set restart here late in the piece for the Sharkies. They're sixth. Down to the left they go. Kafusi. He's caught 4 metres inside Manu Ringa territory. Plays the ball to Brayley. Comes to the right to Trindle. Trindle just right across field. Then gets it back on the inside to Byrne. Byrne beats Jake Trbojevic. Tried to put on a stab kick. And there's a podium for the worst stab kick ever. It dribbled off maybe his pinky toe. Picked up by Manly. 28 out for their own line. Sharks 48, Seagulls 12 with 20 seconds to go. And now penalty against Cronulla for a high tackle. So penalties by my tally, 5-3 to the Sea Eagles. They're going against Jesse Colquhoun. There's only eight
1: Raymond.
0: Seconds to go.
1: Just
0: oh, the other Jesse.
1: Yeah. Yes, mate. I just heard it really late on our comms. You might be having technical difficulties, but
2: I think I am with extreme concentration issues at 48-12.
0: So siren sounds. There'll be a tap here for Manly. What have they got? They call it to the right. Joey Walsh away to Fogarty. Then to Olakawatu, to Felity. And Felity just goes straight into the fence. That's it. Great win, Cronulla Sutherland. They've come to the Brookvale Oval and destroyed the fortress.
1: See this pass.
0: They win by 48 points to 12. That's funny to see a Chaminda Vaas jersey here at the ground. The former very, very good Sri Lankan fast bowler. A cricket touch here at Brookvale. 48-12. Cronulla Sutherland beats Manly Warringah. And for the Sharkies, tries to Teague Wilton in the 11th minute. Teague Wilton in the 11th minute. Will Kennedy in the 16th. Ronaldo Mulitalo in the 27th. Nico Hines in the 35th. Sione Katoa scored in the 38th minute. Ronaldo Mulitalo in the 44th. CSC for Talakai, hello Pricey, in the 51st minute. And KL Iro in the 66th. Steve Price from the Cronulla coaching camp just dropping in to say good day. 8 out of 8 for Nico Hines. 6 restarts for the Sharks. 1 successful, 1 unsuccessful challenge for Cronulla. For Manly Warringah, a try to Talatau Kola in the 24th minute. To Joey Walsh in the 74th. Jamal Fogarty, 2 goals from 2 attempts. Josh Felity on report for a high tackle back in the 43rd minute. 3 restarts, no challenges, 5-3 the penalties to Manly Warringah. Cronulla led 30 points to 6 at halftime. They win by 48 points to 12. And we'll tell you soon about the impact that has on the competition table and Manly Warringah's chances from here. The crowd, 17,126. All right, let's check in. Cronulla camp, firstly, John Gibbs.
3: Yeah, Ronaldo Mulitalo, who's been playing so well for Cronulla, joins me. And we saw lots of records broken here today. Now, Ronaldo, you mightn't be aware of this, but you know that there's been a great rivalry between Manly and Cronulla. You now have scored more tries against Cronulla than any other player before. You know, you've beaten the great E.T. Andrew Eddinghausen.
4: Obviously, it's great to get those records. You don't think about them during the game, but just to come here, we spoke about our record at Brookie. We know how hard it is to come here and win. I think we've won the last 5 out of 10 or something. We've only had 10 wins here, so it was important for us, for our old boys, for all our fans, to come out tonight and get a result, regardless of who was scoring points. Just really happy with the result, 2 points.
3: Yeah, it was 2 points, a very important 2 points. You boys are on a roll, there's no doubt about that. And I think there's a different feel to other years. I know there's a long way to go. You've still got 6 before the end of the season. But some of those early exits in previous semi-finals, they hurt.
4: Yeah, and obviously old scars hurt, and you learn your lessons from those ones, and hopefully we've learned ours. But like you said, it's so far to go, and

0: We've got to keep building. We like flying under the radar at the moment. We've had a big couple of weeks, so get the 2 points, go back to our beach, and enjoy our sun around our side.
1: And you knew it was going to be an important game for Manly. They've been on a little bit of a downer. They needed to win this game to keep in touch with things, so you had to start well, and that's exactly what you did.
0: Yeah, no, they're always a physical side. We knew it was their old boys day. We spoke about their situation and what they had up for grabs, and we know how much Foz means to them as a coach, and obviously I played with Foz and understand how good of a coach and as a bloke he is. So although I'll be hurting for him, like I said, I focus on our squad here, and the most important thing was coming here, starting fast and getting the result.
1: And Nicho Hynes and Braden Trindall, they killing it.
0: Yeah, no, that's what happens when them two get their stuff together, and I'm just really enjoying. I think the best thing about them is their defence. They're working hard on it. Tricky scrambling, Nicho scrambling, and you know, to hold a squad like that to 12 points is not easy. So Fitzy will be happy with our defence. Probably that last 20 or so minutes, it was a bit fluffy around, but we'll go back and champion sides, you know, put their foot on their throat. So we'll look at that and get back to it.
1: Well done, Renato. A great win, and you're back in your beach, and that's against the Rabbitohs next Sunday.
0: Well, cheers, mate. Thank you very much.
2: Yeah, that'll be a big game too, won't it? Cronulla Sutherland hosting South Sydney, the 2 o'clock game next Sunday afternoon. So Ronaldo Mulitalo, who scored a couple of the Sharks' 8 tries down there with John Gibbs, and with you for about another 8 minutes before the majority of you will join Declan Byrne, Matt Elliott and Kiana Takarangi at Leichhardt Oval for the NRLW fourth round matchup between the West Tigers and the Sydney Roosters. Uh-oh, Louie, calm down. CSC for Talakai down there with John Gibbs.
1: I've got to tell you, CSC for Luke Lewis said he touches you fairly frequently and you've got a body like granite. What do you think about that? That's not true, surely. No, the granite part is, but not. Louie.
3: I guess I've got to thank my old man for that. I've got his genes, so can't be any more blessed than that.
1: No, well, you know what? You've been great off the bench, and this is a really well-balanced side. You're loving what you're doing at the moment.
3: Yeah, definitely. It's been something we've been building towards for the last 4 years, and you know, there's a couple of us leaving, so it's even more important this year to go out with the bang. So.
1: I said that to Ronaldo. I said, you've been really well placed in previous years, but it's been disappointing the manner in which you've gone out. So there's only one way to turn that around, that's to win. And it seems like you're building towards that.
3: Yeah, definitely. We've got a solid period now. We don't get any more breaks, but it's just got to be... Everyone's just got to dig in, and we've got to be gritty, got to be tough, got to be selfless and give ourselves to the team and put our best foot forward every week.
1: Yeah, and I think the forwards are doing a really good job, and you're important to that end, but it gives an opportunity for Blake Brayley to scoot out of dummy half and for Nicho and Braden to have got such a nice balance now.
3: Yeah, definitely. Us big boys, we've got a big role to lay the platform for them, give them that extra bit of kick when they get the opportunities to play, they can play while the other middle platform is a bit fatigued.
1: Now, always a special day for you, I'd imagine. You made your debut with South Sydney way back and you play them at home next week.
3: Yeah, definitely. It's a bittersweet one. It's actually... If I get picked to play, so it'll be my 150th. So what a way to celebrate the 150th and to go against the old club.
1: I'll have a word with Fitzy, mate. You'll be in, don't worry. Well done.
3: Thank you. Appreciate it.
2: CSC Vitalico with John Gibbs. So the table, after 21 rounds, 6 rounds to play, Penrith on top, 34 points. Sydney Roosters second, 32. Warriors third, 30. Cronulla Sutherland fourth on 30. Then the Dolphins 28, South Sydney 26, Newcastle 26, North Queensland 26. Outside the 8, Canterbury Bankstown 24, Manly Warringah 22, Canberra 22, Melbourne 20, Brisbane 18, Parramatta 18, West Tigers 18, now third last, Gold Coast 16, and St George Illawarra on 10. And I'll run through the games to come next weekend in a moment. Very quick one, Gibbsy, down to you as you check in with Manly Warringah.
1: Yeah, Ruben Garrick and Hamole Olakau'atu just having a chat here. Hamole, that was a tough day at the office.
4: Yeah, of course. You know, it's always a tough day when you lose. It's a proud of the boys' efforts, but it's still not good enough.
1: What do you put it down to, though? It was such a good start under Foz. You've now lost 4 in a row, and things are getting a little bit hairy as, you know, the side, everyone sort of really compressed.
4: Well, you know, at the end of the day, you know, it all comes down to attitude, you know. And we turned up and

0: we missed the jump from the get-go. So, like I said, it's all about attitude. I've just got to keep turning up and keep showing up.
1: Well, you got to buy, and then you can reassess and come home strongly in the last six games. You're still in with a fighting chance.
0: Yeah, of course. We've got to go back to the drawing board and see where we went wrong, and connect up next week or the week after, ready to go when we play Storms up in Perth.
1: Disappointing one today, but thanks for joining us on ABC Sport, Amoli.
0: Cheers.
2: Amoli Olakau'atu with John Gibbs. 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North Queensland and the Roosters at Townsville Stadium with Quentin Hull, Grant Bell and Laurie Spina. 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Friday night, we'll be on air from 5:30 at Wollongong Stadium. Myself, Louie and John Gibbs. 6 o'clock kickoff, St George Illawarra against the Dolphins. And then Melbourne Storm plays Canterbury Bankstown at Amy Park with Brett Sprigg, Ryan Hoffman and Ian Cohen. Saturday, we're on air from 2 p.m. Myself, Matthew Elliott, Michael Carianis at Glenwillow Stadium. What is it called? The Wembley of the West, Ken Sutcliffe. We'll be there at Mudgee. But the 3 o'clock game's at Robina Stadium, Gold Coast Titans against the Warriors. Spriggy calling that one with Clint Schafowski and Karina Brown. We'll call Penrith and Canberra at Mudgee, and that's at 5:30. 7:30 at Lang Park, Brisbane against Newcastle with Q, Billy Moore and Zane Bojack. And then next Sunday, we're on air from midday. We'll be at Western Sydney Stadium. 2 o'clock Cronulla Sharks v Rabbitohs with Brett Sprigg, Dean Halitau. And then at 4 o'clock, Western Sydney Stadium, West Tigers and the Parramatta Eels will be there. Louis, your ABC Player of the Year points after the Sharks 48-12 thrashing of Manly Warringah.
3: Oh, Nicho Hynes gets my 3. He was outstanding. Oh, he had spiders on him. His defence was great. He set up 1,000 tries. His goal kicking was amazing. He had a 20-point haul as well. So he couldn't get any better for Nicho Hynes. He played amazing. So he gets my 3. I went Brake Bailey for 2, through in the middle of the field. Really good in defence. His service and his running game outstanding. So he gets my 2. And Braden Trindle for 1, the spine. The young one, it's been unlucky to miss out, obviously, Will Kennedy. But the spine for the Sharks, brilliant.
2: So 3 points Nicho Hynes, 2 points Blake Brayley, 1 point to William Kennedy. So still a lot more to come here on NRL Sunday. Now, for those of you sticking around, Louie and I will be here with Gibbsy until 6:30, but the majority of you are off to the NRLW very, very shortly. And here we had all three grades and all big wins for the Sharks or the Sharks Feeder Club. Jersey Flegg Cronulla 36 defeated Manly Warringah 12, and it only got worse for Manly from there. In the New South Wales Cup, Newtown defeated Manly Warringah 52-6, and here 48-12 winners over Manly in the NRL. 8 tries and 8 from 8 for Nicho Hynes, and Gibbsy will join us back in the box as well for the last 20 minutes for those staying with us. 3 points in the ABC Player of the Year, Nicho Hynes. 2 to Blake Brayley, 1 to William Kennedy. But Nicho, a try and 8 from 8, a 20-point haul from him, and he's now at 26 goals in a row, which is an incredible streak. And what Manly Warringah do from here, goodness me, who knows? Because they've gone from looking so impressive under Kieran Foran to looking like a team that season has just gone to gowings, and maybe that injury, the hammy at Robina Stadium last week to Tom Trbojevic, was one step too far for the Manly Warringah Seagulls. So they go down already today in the NRLW. Warriors 14 defeated Parramatta 12. Brisbane 30 defeated Newcastle 12. Now, for the majority of our listeners, we're off. Louis, great job. I'll catch you next Friday in the Gong.
3: Can't wait. See you down there, and thank you.
2: All right. Thank you to John Gibbs. Thank you to our producer, Ralph Tucker, our man of sound, Dennis Carnahan. For those sticking with us, you're going to hear that song again about MC1 and MC2. Thank you to the J-Dog, Adam Jones. You've been there all weekend. Thank you, Jonesy, back in the studio. And thank you for listening. Let's get to Leica. Declan Byrne, good evening. And for the rest of you, you're stuck with us until 6:30. You can listen to the NRLW on the ABC Listen app, if you'd like, on the sport button, that's for sure. And if not, we'll keep you up to date with the game between the Sydney Roosters and also the West Tigers in the NRLW. Should be a good game of footy, and no Taron Aitken, as we heard earlier for the Sydney Roosters. Here at Brookvale Oval, Sharks 48 beat the Seagulls 12. Now, earlier, it was a really convincing win for the Gold Coast Titans over St George Illawarra, 38-18. Brett Sprigg called the action with Dean Hallettau, Michael Carayannis. Let's wrap it up. Spriggy.
4: Yeah, back-to-back wins for the Gold Coast Titans for the very first time under Josh Hannay, and indeed they jump a few spots on that NRL table as well with their great attack and their for and against now leapfrogging the Tigers, the Eels and the Broncos. So from 16th up to 13th, didn't start so great here at Cogra this afternoon. It was an exhilarating first half. Tyrell Sloan scored the first off the back of a Clint Gutherson pass. It was the best and worst of King Gutho in his 250th in some ways, as then that right edge defence of the Dragons got embarrassed on more than one occasion. Phil Sami, Jalen DeGroote scored a couple of tries, DeGroote, in that first half. Titans led 16-6 before Kyle Flanagan ran in behind the posts. And the last points of the first 40 were a Jaden Campbell penalty. So the Titans 18-12 at the break. The Dragons showed glimpses in the second half, but really as far as the scoring goes, we saw Pasco and Campbell himself also score just before the hour mark of the game. So it was beyond the Dragons there at that point. Jacob Little scored a consolation try in the 68th minute. Tino Fasumalaoi capped things off with his first try of the year. So he's off the nudie as well, the Gold Coast co-captain in the 77th minute. And they won it in the end. 38 points to 18. The Titans with, as I say, back-to-back wins for the first time this year. And six wins now on the 2026 campaign. Dean Hallettau watched it all unfold alongside me here at Cogra. Dino, what impressed you most about the Titans this afternoon?
5: I just think their control. The way that they didn't lose their cool at any stage in the game. They didn't try and overplay their hand when the options or the opportunities were there. They took them and they were guided around the park really well by their halves. I thought Zane Harrison had a good game, as he's done since his time in first grade. Jaden Campbell really led the way. Kicking game was strong. Very, very composed performance from him. And again, the young hooker in Oliver Pascoe continues to show what a complete player he is at such a young age and so much an experience as well.
4: Conversely, for the home side, it was Dean Young's first game in charge as the newly appointed senior coach for two and a bit years, at least, he's hoping. Where did they fall short the most today, do you think?
5: Now, I think their edge defence wasn't the best, and you know we've seen a lot of Titans positive play came down their left side, so the edge defence on the right side for the Dragons was left wanting at stages. And through the middle, I spoke pre-game about how good their forward pack was and the strength that they've showed over the last month or so. Well, they conceded far too many metres and just allowed the Titans to get into good ball position to execute those plays that they did so well. So I think it was probably a defensive attitude and a few errors in there as well, suggesting that their discipline was off with the ball in hand.
4: Who are your three best?
5: Yeah, well, I went Keanu Kinney at the back for 1 point a foot for the Titans. He was exceptional. You know, it's 263 running metres. That's an enormous amount of work, and he's so lively. He brings so much energy to the start of their sets. 2 points I went for Oliver Pascoe out of 9. I mentioned before about his control and what he's able to do as a 9 in first grade, and he got rewarded with a try late in the game as well. And then 3 points, Jaden Campbell. He's a maturing number 6. His kicking game is strong. He's also a sledgehammer in defence. I think people underestimate how hard he is, and they send a lot of traffic his way, but he handles it pretty confidently each time. So he was my 3 points.
4: Thanks, Shop. Next week, Dragons are at home in Wollongong against the Dolphins, who are coming off the bye. That's the Friday 6 o'clock game. And the Titans are at home to the Warriors. Of course, the rebounding Warriors, off the back of their loss yesterday, head to Robina to experience the roller coaster there. That's 3 o'clock Saturday in NRL round 22. But here today, in bright sunny conditions here at Cogra Jubilee, Andrew Moore, it was the Gold Coast Titans 38, St George Illawarra the Dragons 18.
2: All right, thank you, Spriggy. Thank you, Dean Hallettau. Luke Lewis, John Gibbs, I'm Andrew Moore back here at Brookvale Oval. After a very strong win today for the Sharkies over Manly Ringer, 48-12. But John Gibbs, welcome back to the box. That win for the Gold Coast today, they're showing something for Josh Hannay, and not a great day for the Dragons.
1: No, ordinary day for the Dragons. And I know that Dean Young would be particularly disappointed with that after he was, he moved from interim to permanent coach. But this is what we think that the Titans can do always. They show promise and have been so disappointing the last few seasons, but they have got some really good players, and you can see some optimism for them. Talking about optimism, I think the way the comp is at the moment, and Penrith have shown in recent times that they're a little bit vulnerable. I'm not saying they're not good, but they're a little bit vulnerable. This is a great opportunity for the Sharks, because I just think, and the players feel it, there's no doubt that this is an

0: opportunity for the Sharks to do a bit better than they've done in recent times. There's a comp here to be won, and the way the Sharks are building nicely.
1: Yeah, and I said in the call, Louis, to me, as a non-Sharks fan, this is the most excited I've been about watching Cronulla play.
2: Yeah, they're playing good football, and you should be excited. They've got a tackle over the park. Their outside backs are amazing. Their two halves are playing really good football. Will Kennedy's been great, and Blake Braley's amazing out of dummy half. And I feel like their forwards are really laying a good platform. You've got to remember, still had Tom Hazleton out, who I think has been instrumental for the Sharks. But Toby Rudolph just made his first game back from a knee injury today. So they're slowly starting to get healthy. They've got everyone available, and that makes the team play better because there's pressure on people wanting to play first grade.
1: On the text line, 0467 920 222, how do the Dragons get two home games in a week? Concord today and Wollongong next week. Well, that happens all the time. Andrew, full moon on Thursday night is a buck moon, according to John. Which way will it go, as Buck was the name of mascot for the Broncos for so many years?
0: Indeed.
1: From Brisbane. Well, the first time I was ever aware of anything called the buck moon was in Brisbane.
0: State of origin.
1: Can you please tell me the Raiders game, ABC 3-2-1? Louis, do you remember?
2: No, they're all Canada.
0: Ethan Sanders.
3: Yes.
1: He got three points. I've got him here somewhere.
0: Simi Sasani got two
1: points, and 1 point went to Corey Horsburgh, Big Red. Thank you for all the help we're getting there. 0467 920 222. Grimes, he says, Legends Manly are gone. Looking at the run home of the top four.
0: Oh, really?
1: Oh, where is it?
0: Oh, it's in the suitcase.
1: Your suitcase, what'd you bring that for? Where are you going?
0: Because I can hide things in from Louis.
1: Look at the run home for the top four. Sharkies pushing for minor premiership, with Penrith having a tricky run home. Cronulla's run home on the Reddy Rector, John Gibbs. Oh, you got a picture there of CC Vitale.
0: Yeah,
1: oh, that's interesting.
0: Cronulla's run home. Well, they were plus 125, so this is very good for their for and against as well. But the Rabbits at home, the Dragons at Cogra, the Raiders at home, the Titans and Eels away, and the Storm at home. And I reckon that's a great run.
1: And what about Penrith's run?
0: Penrith.
1: Yes.
0: Penrith's run is Raiders in Mudgee, Warriors away, Roosters at home, Storm away, Dogs at home, and Tigers at home. That's a good run too.
1: It is a good run. Also on the text line, the Reddy Reckner has come in for some stuff today.
0: Yeah, except Louis defaced it.
1: Yeah, but, you know, it's just still beautiful.
2: What is it?
1: Guys, what is that little doodle? Guys, great call as usual. Would you agree, Nico seems to be playing with his old confidence again, the way he hits the line and strikes the ball. It's confidence written all over it from Pete. Yeah, well, I guess we're just discussing that could be the best he's ever played for Cronulla. And bearing in mind his first year at the Sharks, he won the Dally M Award.
0: And you know what? And Louis will attest to this, I'm sure. Nico, you get an insight into Nico when he's kicking goals. If he's not playing well, he's missing goals as well. He's kicking everything, and I think that goes hand in hand with his confidence.
2: Doesn't even look like missing.
0: Which is sky high.
1: More, the only light for Manly is no 50, so they can still win it all. That's from Paul in Wollongong. Good evening, boys. Another great weekend of footy, even though the Tigers got flogged again, but at least the Dragons lost to give us a chance of avoiding the spoon. Thank you, Tiger Tooley. If I was a Manly fan, I'd be getting pumped for the cricket season as well. Sivas, Colombo, Sri Lanka. Says Brendan the Garbo. Yeah, it was incredible to see Chaminda Bass represented here.
2: That was actually a really nice jersey. I've actually never seen that jersey before.
1: Oh, I've seen it before, but normally at the cricket in the summer's day.
2: That's true.
1: That was a bit unusual. Now, did Nico score 22? How many points did we say he ended up with? 8 goals from 8 attempts is 16 points, and a try is 20. That's just short of 22.
0: Mm.
1: That would have set you right over the top.
0: Oh, well, I just think 26, he's now getting into rarefied air there in streaks.
2: What was Hazem's streak that time? 32?
0: Maybe.
1: Hazem's had a streak. Reece Martin had a big streak.
0: Yeah, he might even hold a record.
1: Fozball reminds me of Bazball, says Mark. Yeah, well, Bazball's finished now, isn't it? Game set, Fozball is dead, from Paul in Newcastle, a disappointed Manly fan. This will cheer you up, I think. We've still got our wow moment of the weekend and highlights to come. And play is underway at Leichhardt. West Tigers and Roosters. Roosters have scored already. Jamie Frassard is having a great start to the year. The New South Wales winger is over. Sydney Roosters 4 lead, the West Tigers 0. Dennis Carnahan's song of the week. It concentrated on...

0: MC1, what's doing?
1: Oh, not much, MC2. Just working on my tax-free football team.
0: Tax-free, you say, MC1? Do you need a second-rate journo with a level 2 coaching accreditation?
1: Oh, no, MC2. I already have one of them.
0: Oh, okay, well, got any gossip, MC1?
1: Not really, but would you like me to make some stuff up for you, MC2?
0: Don't worry, MC1. I can make stuff up myself. Been doing it for years.

0: That might be my new favourite. Thank you, Dennis. Dennis Carnahan with his song of the week that we featured earlier today. Luke Lewis, John Gibbs, I'm Andrew Moore. In the NRLW, still Sydney Roosters 4, leading the West Tigers 0. It's time now for our very quick, about two sentences, for our wow moment of the week. Connor Watson, take it away.
1: Wow. Oh, that was crazy.
0: I haven't heard that in a while. It makes me smile. John Gibbs, what is your wow moment of the week?
2: I love seeing exciting players in full flight. And yesterday we got another glimpse of what Kyle Wicks can do. His try in about the 24th or 5th minute yesterday against the West Tigers was wow.
0: What about you, Mr. Lewis?
3: Oh, mine's Nicho Hynes goal kicking. I think it's phenomenal at the moment. And I've been waiting for him to, you know, miss or have a shank. But he is nailing every ball between the posts straight over the black dot. So that's my wow moment of the moment of the week.
2: Of the moment?
0: It's not really a moment, though, is it?
3: Well, it is.
0: It's a series of moments.
3: But I like it.
0: Yeah, he's on fire. My wow moment, I'm going to go back to Thursday night at Western Sydney Stadium and Tom Jenkins with his catch and his try and the club record 26th try for Milky, for the Panthers. That was my wow moment. Tom Jenkins getting try number 26 on the year as Penrith won a hard-fought clash against the Parramatta Eels by 24 points to 18. There'll be no live coverage of NRLW next week. They're having their magic round being played at Wagga Wagga. We'll have Bridget Murphy there to update scores right throughout the weekend. We're just about out of here. We're going to have some highlights from both NRL games today to finish our coverage. Thursday night from 7 o'clock, that big game in Townsville, North Queensland, against the Sydney Roosters with Quentin Hull on the team. And we'll be back, the three of us, in Wollongong on Friday from 5:30. And we look forward to being down there at Wollongong Stadium. And personally can't wait to get back to Mudgee and Glenwillow Reserve at 2 o'clock on Saturday afternoon. Louis, been fun as always, mate. We've only got 6 rounds to go. Catch you Friday.
3: Can't wait to Friday, but I can't believe how quick it's gone.
0: I know, I'm with
3: scary.
0: You. See you in the gong. John Gibbs, hope you have a good week, my man, and I'll see you in Wollongong as well.
2: I look forward to it. Goodbye.
0: Love you, Jonty. Thank you to our producer, Ralph Tucker, our man of sound and singer extraordinaire, Dennis Carnahan. And thank you to Adam Jaunet-Jones, back in the studio in Adelaide, toiling away all weekend. And thanks so much for listening. I'm Andrew Moore. Can't wait to do it next weekend. But this is how the Sharkies and the Titans had big wins.
4: As Pascoe to his left, our short side, Firmore back on the inside. Good pace here.

0: As Campbell sprints away, goes further to the outside now for Sami. Being chased by others and he won't get there. So Philip Sami, with quite a run, does hit back the future Dragon and makes it Gold Coast 4. They trail the Dragons 6. Pasco to his left-hand side now, Randall. On to Harrison. The Furmore again feeds it back to Campbell. Explosive pace, 20 out. Back on the inside now for Jalen De Groot. And they won't catch him. Jalen De Groot scores behind the post. And a nice arrow celebration as well, late in Jai July. But Jalen De Groot, who's got big shoes to fill for AJ Brimson, scores the try, his first of the year, as the Dragons' defence tries to spread back quickly. Harrison off to Campbell, off to De Groot, who bursts through again on the inside of Gutherson. He goes all the way again, Jalen De Groot, for his second try in similar fashion. Another arrow celebration as well. And it's more points here for the Gold Coast Titans at Kogra. 14-6, kick to come. 40 out, they peel it left. Campbell back on the inside now for Keanu Kinney. He explodes away. Offloads back here for Furmore. He's still going. 20 out now. Support on the inside now for the hooker in Pasco, who receives it and goes flying under the post and scores the try. Ollie Pasco scores Gold Coast's next try. 24-12, kick to come, Titans. Open side left they come. Off here now, Campbell darts back on the inside here with a couple of dummies and now goes the rest of the way himself to ice the game here for the Gold Coast Titans. Jaden Campbell joins the try-scoring party after a nice day with the boot as well. Jaden Campbell comes to the Verrills and crashing over Fasumala Aoi. So Gold Coast do score the try. I fancy he lost that ball to group before there was a call of held. Either way, Gold Coast add more punishment here to the scoreboard. 36-18. They cap it off here. 38 points to 18. 6 tries to 3.
1: Sharks on the attack. Play to Kennedy. Long ball goes left to Hines. Then away to Brayley. Cut out ball to Trindle. Kendall Trumbull Wilton straight through them and he's rolled over to score. It may have been a play or two later than we thought, but Cronulla Sutherland does open the try scoring through Teague Wilton. Ball played Brayley. Centre field left to Hines. Long ball to Trindle. He floats a Walker style pass over the top. And Cronulla's going in to score in the corner. That was a magnificent pass. And the Sharkies are in to lead by 16 points to 6. 2.5 left in the half. Brayley spins it right to Hines. Out the back, Kennedy. Links up now. Through hands it goes from Ramey to Sione Katoa. You're dead right, Luke Lewis. Sione Katoa gets it down. And this is turning into a drubbing here at Brookvale. Right in front of the goalpost. Sharks on the attack, leading 30 points to 6. Comes out the back to Nico Hines. Beat one and there's an unmarked Ronaldo Mulatalo. Where was the defence? I'll tell you what, Louie, they weren't within of Ronaldo Mulatalo. Try to the Sharks. It is just so easy for Cronulla. 8 metres in Manly Warringa territory. 15 in for the Western touchline by Olakau'atu. Plays it to Brayley. Goes right to Burns. Away for Nua Blakes. And he go. Hines dummies through Walsh. He's over the 20. He's got support with Siasifa Talakai. And he's over to score the try. And he sends a very hard arrow into the crowd for Jai Arrow. Sharkies have 40. Nico Hines went straight past Joey Walsh. And the scoreline is now 40 points to 6. That's it. Great win, Cronulla Sutherland. They've come to the Brookvale Oval and destroyed the fortress.
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4: Hello, it is great to be with you and I hope your weekend's going well. We've got our niche job segment coming up in the show tonight where we meet and chat with people who have built a career, a vocation, a calling for themselves, doing what they love, or something passed down through generations, or even something completely obscure. So a little later, we'll meet a professional kite maker and flyer. Someone who left their corporate career to go on and build something centered around colour and community. Also tonight, there's a bit of a spike in Australians applying for Irish citizenship by descent. So it got us thinking about dual citizenship and how many of us Australians are dual citizens. What's the process like? What are the pros and the cons?

0: We'll chat with you about that a little later. But first, we're heading to the great outdoors, out to our beautiful Australian natural world with no other than Professor David Lindenmayer.
1: Evenings.
0: Have you ever heard a bird calling from the bush? But no matter how hard you looked, you just couldn't find it. Some of Australia's most remarkable birds are masters of staying hidden. And one of them is the eastern bristlebird, a shy ground-dwelling bird that was once in serious trouble but is now at the centre of one of Australia's great conservation success stories. Joining us for our Nature Talk is no other than Professor David Lindenmayer from the Fenner School of Environment and Society at the Australian National University. And many of you familiar with our Nature Talk segment might know that one of David's absolute favourite things to do is, among many other things, is listen to birds. David, it's always good to have you with us. We always look forward to this time of month. And today we're talking about one of your favourite birds, the eastern bristlebird. What makes it so special?
2: Oh gosh, there's many things. One of our very long-term studies is at a place called Buderee National Park. Now, Buderee is about 200 kilometres south of Sydney. It's on the coast of New South Wales, but it's actually its own territory, Jervis Bay Territory, which is kind of aligned with the ACT, but it's really its own territory. And the reason it's part of the ACT was that many years ago, they were planning on putting a capital city there for Australia. And they decided, it was a bit risky to have a capital right on the coast because of the threats of being bombed from the ocean by warships. So they made Canberra the capital inland, well away from the coast. So it's still part of the ACT, but it functions as its own territory. And Buderee National Park is in the Jervis Bay Territory. And what an amazing place it is. It's extraordinary. It's co-managed by Parks Australia and the Wreck Bay Aboriginal community. It's about 6,600 hectares. And it gets an enormous number of visitors, about 450,000 people every year, which is more than Kakadu and Uluru put together. Yet it's such a well-managed park that the footprint of all those visitors is actually quite constrained, and the park itself is very functional in terms of its value for biodiversity. And it's incredibly diverse. So if you walk 100 metres in parts of Buderee National Park, you can go from rainforest to heathland, to forest, woodland, sedgeland, back to rainforest in 100 metres. It's just remarkable. So one of the great things has been that we were asked by Parks Australia way back in 2002 to monitor the biodiversity in the park. And one of the iconic species in the park is the eastern bristlebird. And it's one of the few places that are left in eastern Australia where this bird still occurs.
0: For people who've never seen one, like myself, what does an eastern bristlebird look and sound like?
2: Well, it looks like a large blackbird in some ways, except it's brown. Although female blackbirds are brown, but that's another story. And it mostly lives in sort of dense prickly heaths.
0: Okay.
2: So where there's lots of hake ears and other things that'll scratch you if you're not wearing the right gear in the bush. And the eastern bristlebird spends most of its time on the ground. And the way that we count bristlebirds is that we have long-term sites, which are fixed transects, in all these different vegetation types. And when we first started working there way back in 2002, 2003, the general wisdom was that bristlebirds only occurred in dense heathlands. And I'll never forget the first morning that we started doing formal surveys. And my father was involved and many of his colleagues and some of our field staff. And they came back and they said, we had bristlebirds on just about every site. It was amazing. They weren't supposed to be there. And then as time's gone on, we've begun to recognise that there's quite a story to what's happening with this bird. But when we first started surveying And still to this day, we would walk on a site and we would hear the bristle bird in the car, and then you'd walk onto the site and nothing. No
0: Okay.
2: calling. And you would need to wait about 3 minutes, roughly 3 minutes, before bristle birds would kind of go, "All right, that's fine. We can start talking to one another again." And so our point counts, where we stand and we listen for birds, are 5 minutes long.
0: Okay.
2: And it's partly to do with the fact that we need birds to be able to adjust to the fact that we're there, do their calling after about 3 or 4 minutes, so we can make sure that if there are animals there, then we record them.
0: Yeah.
2: And then we move along to the next site, which is 100 meters away, and do the recording again. And it's all done by hearing, except in more recent times, now we're starting to use new technology, such as automatic bird call recorders and other bits of pretty cool equipment.
0: Oh, and there's a nice little piece of audio of what the eastern bristlebird sounds like. Nice. Why are they so difficult to spot?
2: I think it's partly to do with them being liking to live in these really dense, wet heaths,
0: Okay.
2: where the vegetation can often be really, really lots of stems, lots of prickly areas, not easy to get into. On occasions, what you'll see is a eastern bristle bird sort of zoom across the roads. They do get hit by cars, sadly, and then straight into another patch of heathland on the other side of the road.
0: Right. Just going back a sec, given that they're ground dwellers, they have long legs. I'm thinking about
2: No,
0: this.
2: no, they don't
0: No?
2: actually.
0: I don't know. I was
2: No,
0: thinking about
2: in many
0: ground.
2: ways, it's like a small mammal.
0: Okay.
2: One of the other things that we do at Buderim as part of that partnership with Parks Australia and the Wreck Bay community is that we also monitor mammals, and that involves putting out special traps, small traps and larger cage traps on the ground. We've been doing that every summer for 25 years, and amazingly, we also on occasions catch eastern bristle birds in the traps.
0: Oh, okay.
2: So the normal sort of array of things includes native bush rats, native swamp rats, little carnivorous marsupials called antechinuses. But every now and then we get an eastern bristle bird, and you never catch anything else other than eastern bristle birds in this part of the world. So yeah.
0: Yeah, you talked about their remarkable home, and wow, those numbers in terms of tourists and people flocking there, if you like. Is it one of Australia's great bird watching destinations, would you say?
2: Oh, well, I'm a bit biased, but I think
0: Yeah.
2: it is,
0: Okay.
2: because there are all kinds of different assemblages of birds depending on what habitat you're in. So if you're in a forest, you get a very different suite of birds compared to if you're in a heathland, which is different again to a rainforest, which is different again to a sedge land. So that's one of the great things about going to places like Buderim National Park, is that the bird assemblages are so rich and so varied because of all these different habitats. And it really is a remarkable place. Like, many people aren't really aware of this incredible park, nor how well it's managed by both the Wreck Bay community and Parks Australia. But it's also a marine reserve.
0: Okay.
2: And every September, when we go there to count birds, out in the ocean, there are literally tens of thousands of humpback whales heading south. And there are places where there are these enormous cliff lines with overhang rock. And early in the morning, when you're counting birds, you can actually hear the whales talking to one another
0: Oh,
2: underneath the cliff line, which is just wonderful.
0: that's incredible.
2: It is amazing. And so, you're talking about some of the tallest cliffs anywhere in New South Wales. And I kind of like to think of Buderim National Park as a place that's a little bit like Sydney without all the development.
0: Oh, wow.
2: Wonderful vegetation, like Ku-ring-gai National Park and Royal National Park, but none of the extensive housing, all these wonderful cliffs, and then these amazing habitats.
0: Yeah.
2: And of course, our friend, the eastern bristle bird.
0: Your surveys rely heavily on listening. You've described how you need to be completely still and quiet for like 5 minutes, especially when it all goes still, so that they can kind of just adapt to you being there. How do you actually count birds you can barely see? David.

0: We do it by hearing, and what we're doing is we're estimating the distance to the bird call. And this is where there's a trade-off. We need to listen for a few minutes before the birds adjust to us and then start calling.
1: Okay.
0: But then we don't want to listen for too long because then birds will move around and there's a risk of double counting. And so it's actually quite an art form to be able
1: Yeah, it
0: to work
1: sounds like
0: out.
1: there's a quite a thin margin for error. There's a fine line.
0: There is. And we've spent a lot of time trying to work out what the best method is to do people counts, birds. And we have to estimate the distance to the bird. And that will often tell us if there's a bird directly behind us calling, which will be something different, a different individual of the same species that might be calling in front of us. And so there's quite a bit of mental gymnastics going on while you're trying to write down whether I heard a thornbill or a pardalote or a bristlebird or all manner of other things. So there's a lot happening. And after I've done bird calls, bird surveys for about 3 or 4 hours, I'm absolutely exhausted. I need to go and have a cup of tea and a bit of cake, and then I can start doing other work.
1: It's our Nature Talk segment with Professor David Lindenmeyer from the Fenner School of Environment and Society at the Australian National University, talking to us this month about the eastern bristlebird, a shy bird that spends most of its life hidden in dense scrub, and the amount of mental bandwidth it takes, David, to survey just listening and counting birds. I do want to ask you one other little thing about the listening instead of looking before we move on to fire, foxes, and survival.
2: Okay, let's do it.
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1: So, David, just on listening and understanding how, like you said, quite exhausting that task can mentally be. Cup of tea and a cake sounds great, and then going back, getting back into it. What can a bird's call tell you beyond simply just knowing it's there?
0: Yeah, that's a good question. And a few months back, we talked about soundscapes and birds.
1: Yep.
0: And just to sort of revisit that, what we do know is that calling takes energy. So maybe if people had to think, if they went outside, out into the bush somewhere and just screamed their lungs out for a lot, for 5, 10, 15 minutes, nonstop, it's actually pretty tiring.
1: Mm.
0: And so what's actually happening is that the amount of calling that's done by a bird is reflecting its fitness, its body condition. And that in turn is a function of how productive its territory is. So a more productive territory with lots of food means that birds have lots of energy. If they have lots of energy, then they've got the capacity to do lots of calling. And so call frequency, or the number of calls that a bird makes, is a sort of a crude reflection of the quality of the territory that they're in. Now, this is really important because for many bird species, most of the calling, not all, but much of the calling is done by males. And female birds are listening out for the quality of the males doing the calling.
1: Mm.
0: And that can influence their decision about which bird they're going to breed with. And so it's actually the females that are driving the evolution of bird songs, because they're responding not only to the frequency of calls, but also the complexity of the calls by different birds. So as time goes on, a bird that sings more and has more complex songs is more likely to be attractive to female birds.
1: Mm.
0: So there you go. There's a lot more happening out
1: oh,
0: there
1: the
0: in the
1: women.
0: Soundscapes.
1: Yep, indeed.
0: That's right. Yeah, so
1: and the ladies' role and the important role and the important part that it plays in the bird calling and hearing the birds. You mentioned automatic recording devices a little bit earlier. Can you tell us just a little bit about that and how they're changing the way that you study birds?
0: Yeah, so what's been happening

0: is that people are now using devices to listen to birds. So you put these devices, audio moths, other kinds of recording gear. And we've been working with this kind of stuff since the early 2000s. But now with the advent of AI, it's now possible to start to analyze the recordings and put together what different species we're hearing in these different environments. We've been doing some innovative biodiversity monitoring projects where people go out, record birds, and at the same time we've got these devices out in the bush recording birds at the same time. And the data's quite different from these different methods. So there's a bit of a challenge to put things together. And one of the challenges is that in Australia, but also in other parts of the world, the same bird species can sing somewhat differently depending on where you are. So if I hear, for example, a crimson rosella in Canberra, it can sound very different to what a crimson rosella sounds like at Jervis Bay or Buderim National Park. And it's very different again when we're doing bird surveys in the tall wet forests in Victoria. So the technology's got to work out the differences in dialects, just like humans sound different. If you're from Cape York, you sound different from York in England. Even though you're both speaking English, you've got a different dialect.
1: So bristle birds spend most of their lives on the ground. Why does that make them especially vulnerable, David?
0: Yeah, so one of the things is that if you're a ground dwelling or a ground nesting bird, in Australia, sadly, we've now had big time invasions of feral animals, particularly cats and foxes, and they've absolutely decimated much of our native biodiversity. And one of the important things about Buderim National Park is that it has a really intensive fox baiting program, fox control program, and that's been pretty effective. There are still occasional animals, but mostly the numbers have declined quite steeply, and that's been a huge benefit for the eastern bristle bird. Now, there's a bit more to this story, so bear with me while I try to explain what's been happening. In the past, when there was a fire in these environments, what we saw was that it seemed to take a very, very long time for the eastern bristle bird to recover. And it was thought that what was going on was that the vegetation needed to regrow, habitats needed to become suitable, and eventually bristle birds would recolonize burnt areas and populations would start to return to what they were before the fire. What happened in 2003 was that a large part of Buderim National Park was burnt in a wildfire, and we had studied the area before the fire and then again immediately after. And what we discovered was that many birds actually remained in the fire grounds, and the recovery process was very rapid. And what was really happening was that because of the knockdown in the number of red foxes, these feral predators, bristle birds were able to survive. So, in the absence of fox baiting, what happens is that you have a huge number of foxes, because foxes and cats seek out burnt areas because it's much more effective for them to hunt in these places. And bristle birds, because they're mostly ground dwelling, would have been easy targets for these animals. But when foxes are controlled, the recovery process is really very strong. So this is what we call an interaction in ecology, where you have fire and feral animals that interact to really make life hard for some of our native animals.
1: So is this a great example of how different environmental pressures can interact?
0: It is a really sad example. And we know that from other parts of Australia, for example, in central and northwestern Australia, that cats, feral cats, will actually move up to 12 kilometres to seek out areas that have been burnt and then hunt the animals in those places, because those animals have lost the cover, the protective cover of the vegetation that keeps them a little bit safer from these nasty predators. So we know, for example, that feral cats will kill and consume well over 1 billion animals every year across Australia. So, these effects are

0: enormous on the native animals in this country.
1: So Bouderie is now considered a global stronghold for the species. Is that right? And that sounds like quite a turnaround.
0: It is a stronghold. There are other populations elsewhere along the East Coast, but they're pretty thin on the ground now as a
1: Okay.
0: consequence of land clearing, changes in fire regimes, but particularly feral animals. And Bouderie National Park and a number of other places are real exemplar places for good environmental management that maintains our precious biodiversity and shows what we can do when we do good conservation. And Bouderie has been so successful, the Wreck Bay community and Parks Australia has been so successful that there's been translocations of eastern bristlebirds to the other side of Jervis Bay at Beecroft Military Training Area, and the birds are now thriving over there. Birds have been moved also to Wilson's Promontory down in Victoria, where the birds are also thriving. So there's been some very successful translocation programs. And the important thing is that the population at Bouderie is continuing to increase, even though some animals have been taken out and moved elsewhere. So this is a true conservation success story.
1: Yeah, and that's, as you've called out, the role that I suppose coming together of is it park managers, researchers, and also First Nations rangers have played a big part in this success.
0: Absolutely, absolutely. It's a real example of how people can work together to give us much better conservation outcomes. And that's one of the great things about going to Bouderie is that you go to these places and there are ground parrots and eastern bristlebirds everywhere. And then you look out over the ocean and there are humpback whales either going north to have their calves or going south on their way back to Antarctica. So, it gives you hope that we can do better and see good outcomes.
1: And just on that hope, does the eastern bristlebird give you hope that conservation really can work?
0: Oh, absolutely, it does.
1: Okay.
0: Absolutely. And that's one of the joys of working in a place like that. The partnerships, but also the conservation success stories. And, it's all built around soundscapes and hearing these remarkable birds with their calls to one another and making the natural world a pretty special place to be.
1: So then finally, what lesson can this little bird teach us about protecting Australia's wildlife?
0: The lesson tells us is we need to diagnose the reason for their decline. And in this case, it's a combination of fire and feral animals. And then having diagnosed the reason for the decline, working out what the best strategy is to tackle that problem, which is control of those of the problem, in this case, red foxes. And then also making sure that we monitor what we're doing to make sure that it works and take some pleasure and pride in when it does work. And if it's not working, think about why it's not working and then continue to try to make it better. So there are some really good examples about how we can do good science, good management, work together to get us to a better place.
1: David, every time we speak each month for Nature Talk, I always find myself after our chats over the days after going and digging deep and looking up the particular bird or creature, animal, mammal, or even just landscape or landform that we've talked about off the back of our conversations and learning more about them. It is a real privilege and such a pleasure. Thank you, and look forward to chatting with you again next month.
0: Absolutely. Thanks a lot, Serene.
1: Professor David Lindenmayer from the Fenner School of Environment and Society at the Australian National University for this month's Nature Talk. And I guess speaking of little things that are hidden and hidden away and shy, here's Josh Groban's Hidden Away.

0: and Josh Groban there with Hidden Away as we head to the news. Then, weekend evenings quiz and your chance to win the big one, the fridge magnet of fridge magnets. And tonight, while we play the quiz, let's talk about your family's story and where it begins. Where's your family originally from? We're going to be talking about dual citizenship later tonight, so drawing on a bit of inspiration from that. For the next hour, while we play the quiz, 1300 800 222. Give us a call. First call is an instant winner.
1: Everything Brisbane.
2: It was such an iconic wedding and party venue.
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1: It's when and where you need us. 612 ABC Brisbane.
4: Hello, this is ABC News with David Rowlands. The Federal Minister for Emergency Management, Christy McBain, says Federal Parliament should have a conscience vote on whether to allow access to voluntary-assisted dying via telehealth. At the Labor Party conference this week, delegates backed a conscience vote on lifting the ban on accessing voluntary euthanasia through telehealth. When pressed on the issue today, Prime Minister Anthony Albanese said it would be up to his cabinet to decide if a vote made it to Parliament. However, Minister McBain says it should.
5: There's a discussion and debate that needs to be had there in terms of people that may not have access to medical practitioners within close proximity. So I think it is an important and healthy thing to actually have a debate in Parliament House around.
4: Two native birds found dead on separate beaches in South Australia have tested positive for the H5 strain of bird flu.

0: Crested terns were found in Robe in the state's southeast and on the metropolitan beach, Semaphore. The government says the number of confirmed or presumed positive detections in Australia now stands at 20, all of them in wild birds. It says there's still no evidence of a mass mortality event or detections in the poultry or agricultural industries. Iraq's state news agency is reporting that the main land border crossing between Kuwait and Iraq has reopened. The Kuwaiti army says the Abdali crossing was temporarily closed after a drone attack on Thursday that caused material damage but no casualties. The crossing is a key route for passenger and commercial traffic between the two countries. It's not clear who launched the drones. Forecasters say there's little prospect of rain in the coming week in the wildfire-hit region of southwestern France, along with another heatwave predicted, with temperatures in the high 30s to low 40s Celsius. Larry Buttrose has the story.
1: The raging wildfire has forced more than 200,000 people from their homes as the flames move ever closer to the wine region city of Bordeaux. Authorities issued overnight evacuation orders for five more localities southwest of the historic city. They've also ordered the partial closure of a major highway linking Bordeaux to the Atlantic coast, which is busy with summer holidaymakers. Meanwhile, the fire menacing the Spanish capital Madrid has now caused the evacuation of 100,000 people and burnt out 45,000 hectares. There's little relief predicted for Madrid either, with clear skies and temperatures in the mid to high 30s forecast for the coming week.
0: Homicide Squad detectives are investigating the death of a 73-year-old woman in Melbourne's Inner North. Police say the woman's body was discovered in a home on Brooks Crescent in Fitzroy North. Investigators have been waiting for the results of an autopsy to determine the exact cause of death, but at this stage it is being treated as suspicious. Anyone with information is asked to contact police. Staying in Victoria, where police have concluded the search for a missing kayaker last seen in a river in the state's northeast over a week ago. Philippe Perez has more.
2: The 53-year-old man was last seen fishing yesterday week when a witness saw his kayak overturn in the Goulburn River in Gingin, north of Yei. Since then, an extensive multi-agency search has been conducted, but the man hasn't been found. A police spokesperson says with the passage of time and environmental conditions in the area, they hold grave concerns for the man's welfare. Despite police ending their search, officers will revisit the area if further information is received.
0: Looking at sport now, and Cronulla Sutherland has shored up its position in the NRL's top four with a 48-12 thrashing of Manly Warringah at Brookvale Oval. Andrew Moore has this match report.
3: The Sharkies win the game easily in the end by 48 points to 12 to continue its recent dominance over Manly side that slipped well outside the top eight. It was on the hands of Nick O'Hines and his feet. He scored a try in the first half, but he kicked 8 goals from 8 attempts, many from tough angles. He's now kicked his last 26 goals. Sharks led 30-6 at halftime and went on with it in the second half. Meanwhile, at Jubilee Stadium, St George Illawarra basically sealing the wooden spoon. Gold Coast, led by Jayden Campbell's brilliance, too good for the Dragons, 38-18. Andrew Moore, ABC Sport, Sydney.
0: And AFL, Brisbane has accounted for Port Adelaide by 59 points at the Gabba, while St Kilda's outplayed North Melbourne by 31 at Docklands.
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6: Hello, it's lovely to be with you as we get ready to play the weekend evenings quiz. Let's do this. The number to call to play is 1-300-800-222, an hour of trivia and a lot of fun. First caller is an instant winner. And tonight, while we play the quiz, let's chat about where your family's originally from. Next hour, we're going to be talking about dual citizenship. So I'm curious, where do your family roots trace back to? Where in the world does your family story begin? And where would you say your family's roots are? So, yeah, let's chat about that while we play the quiz. 1-300-800-222. And while we give you a little bit of time to get to your phone, to give me a call on that number, 1300 800 222. Let's hear a track. I'm going to play Crowded House's Pineapple Head. And don't forget, first caller is an instant winner. So get in.

Crowded house there with Pineapple Head as we get ready to play the weekend evenings quiz on 1300 800 222, the number to call to give the number to call to play the quiz with me. And tonight we're gonna, I'd love to hear about your family, where your family originates from. Where do your roots trace back to? Where in the world does your family story begin? On 1300 800 222. As I mentioned, we're gonna be chatting about dual citizenship a little bit later. So yeah, we thought, curious. Let's hear about your family roots. For me, it's sort of in the same region. So my family's originally from Lebanon, Syria, but I am also part Libyan. So a bit of North Africa in there as well. I'd say if I think about how many generations my family's been in Australia, well, it's my mum and then it's me. So what do they call that? First generation? Am I still first generation? I have some relatives here, but mainly my relatives are sort of scattered around other parts of the world. For many who sort of may be familiar with me, and I suppose my heritage going back to Lebanon is something that, yes, I definitely do regularly. And I think one thing that's kept alive as far as my roots would probably be language. So the language is very much so kept alive at home, as well as the culture, music and food and I suppose some traditions as well. So it's really, really nice to be able to have that. And I think that's something that's that I'm really keen to chat with you about tonight. You know, we're a melting pot from so many different parts of the world. So yeah, tell me about your family origins on 1300 800 222 while we play the quiz.

0: Our first caller and instant winner is Dougal from Mount Gambier. Hey there, Dougal.
1: G'day, how are you?
0: Very well, thank you. You are our first caller tonight, meaning your instant winner and a prize is coming your way by way of a book. Yay!
1: Oh, wonderful.
0: How good's that? So tell me about where does your family story begin?
1: Well, Scotland, I presume, with a name like Dougal and middle name Campbell.
0: Yeah.
1: And McLean, yeah. So it'd have to be, I'd say.
0: Yeah. And and how many generations has your family been in Australia?
1: Oh,
0: do you know?
1: Not offhand, I don't know.
0: Yeah.
1: No.
0: And do you
1: right into the bagpipes?
0: Right into the bagpipes.
1: Love the bagpipes. Well, you love them or hate them, and I love them.
0: Yeah, so. I love them too. Yeah. Have you been back to visit?
1: No, I haven't. Mm. But no, I really like the Scottish heritage and things like that. I've got a Scottish tartan tie and that sort of stuff. And yeah.
0: Yeah, and as far as tradition's concerned, you mentioned the bagpipes, so that's something you've kind of keep alive?
1: Yeah. Well, my uncle and auntie play the bagpipes. They're in the pipe band in Penola, which is 50 k's up the road.
0: Yeah, right.
1: North of Mount Gambier. Yeah.
0: Yeah. Is there somewhere that you'd love to visit?
1: Because I'd love to, yeah.
0: Yeah, just all of Scotland? You'd want to do the whole. Is there anywhere in particular? Where would be your first stop?
1: Oh, one of the pubs, I think.
0: Cool. Yeah. Well, hope you get over
1: and
0: there.
1: And then go to Ireland, I think, too, because I like the Irish people as well. I love their accent as well as the Scottish.
0: The Scottish.
1: Accent.
0: Oh, I love them too. I really do, both the Scots and the Irish.
1: I can listen to Irish people talk all day.
0: Yep.
1: Wonderful.
0: It is, isn't it? Cool.
1: Absolutely.
0: Oh, awesome.
1: You know, they're a winner.
0: Yeah, they are a winner for sure. All right, Dougal, let's start the quiz. Our first question for tonight, which character from Greek mythology was condemned to push an immense boulder up a hill for all of eternity?
1: Oh, goodness. I should know that. Mm. Mm. Oh, crikey.
0: Comes back down and up it goes and comes back down and up it goes. Which character from Greek mythology?
1: I'm having a brain fade, Serena.
0: That's all right. You want to pass it on?
1: Yes, I think
0: I will. No worries. But like I said, it doesn't matter because you're our first caller and you're getting a prize anyway. So I'm going to pop you on hold, Dougal, and Joe's going to take down your details so we can send you a book. Let him know what genres you like and we'll see what we can find. Thanks, Dougal.
1: Wonderful. Thank you,
0: Serena. Night.
1: Wonderful. Great show. Thank you.
0: Thanks a lot. Bye-bye. Spiro's in, is it Dianella? Dianella.
2: Yes. How are you?
0: Well, thanks, Spiro. Can I take a guess? Greek?
2: Good guess.
0: Oh,
2: yes.
0: Look at that. Cool.
2: Spiridon, named after the saint.
0: Uh-huh. Nice. Yeah. So is it just, is it only Greece or is there any, his mum, dad, like, do you know?
2: Dad came from England in the Second World War and married mum.
0: Yep.
2: So I'm second generation Greek. Cockney Irish, I suppose.
0: Yeah, right. Second generation Greek Cockney Irish. Awesome. And where in Greece, do you know?
2: Yeah, well, my grandmother came off a Greek island called Kastellorizo. It's pretty close to Turkey.
0: Yeah, okay.
2: And she came over here just after the Second World War, 1918, 19, something like that.
0: After the Second World War?
2: First World War, sorry.
0: First World War, okay, right. Yeah, 18. Yeah. Okay,
2: Dad was the second, Grandma was the first.
0: Yeah, Grandma was the first, Dad's the second.
2: Yeah.
0: Wow.
2: Yeah.
0: And Greek, the language, has that been kept alive?
2: No, I can't speak Greek.
0: No.
2: I've got a lot of Greek relatives, so. I don't have to worry about that.
0: And so you have relatives, do you still have relatives there?
2: Oh, in Perth, yeah. Oh, you got no idea. I had 9 uncles and 5 aunties.
0: Oh, wow. And what about in Greece?
2: I've never been to Greece.
0: Oh, you haven't been? Okay.
2: No. So we come off the island, so we call it the Rock.
0: The Rock. And what's one tradition your family's kept alive?
2: Going to church.
0: Okay. Yeah. Sundays.
2: Yeah. Well, my grandfather was a cantor, or he used to sing in the church in Perth, the city.
0: Oh, wow. Yeah. And what about when it comes to food? What's your favourite dish from your culture?
2: Avo lemono soup.
0: Say which soup?
2: Avo lemono.
0: Avo lemono?
2: Yeah.
0: What soup's that?
2: Well, it's like a chicken soup with rice and lemon and egg.
0: Oh, an egg. Okay.
2: You gotta beat the egg up until it's just about white and fluffy, nearly like a pavlova.
0: Yep.
2: And you let the soup cool down, and then you mix the egg with the soup, which is chicken.
0: Uh-huh. But you said chicken and rice, right? And it's in a broth. So my Lebanese heritage, which honestly we share a lot of similarities when it comes to cuisine with Greece, we have that version, but without the egg. So I'm like, oh, I want to try it with the egg. That sounds awesome.
2: Yeah, but you got to separate the yolk.
0: Yep.
2: And the white.
0: Okay, so it's and when you put it in with the chicken and the rice.
2: Mum used to separate the yolk, and sometimes you just don't, like you boil the chicken up the night before and you strain it, and then you put it in the fridge and get the fat out of it, and then you boil the rice up the night, And then you just add all the ingredients when it gets warm, and you've got to make sure the soup's not boiling because the egg will just go ballistic.
0: It'll go ballistic.
2: The soup has to be sort of like, just warm.
0: Yeah.
2: And then you heat the egg up, really, really, really fluffy, and then you just mix it all in.
0: Yeah. And it sounds like there's a little bit of a, there's some skill that's involved in terms of getting it right.
2: You've got to make sure you get the fat out of there because the egg and the fat don't go together.
0: Fair enough. Then you know what? I might just have to try and ask one of my friends who's of Greek heritage to whip it up for me, and I'll try it from the sauce.
2: Oh, yeah, you've got to remember the lemon as well, and you've got to eat it fresh. You've got to have it straight away.
0: I'm with you. Yeah. Awesome, Spiro. Well, this question now for our quiz, our first one tonight, should hopefully be right up your alley. Which character from Greek mythology was condemned to push an immense boulder up a hill for all of eternity?
2: Yeah, I can see him now, but I'm a cross between Ares or Uranus. I think it was Ares.
0: Oh, it was not on for either. Not Aries, unfortunately. Spiro, I'm sorry. It's been so nice to talk to you. Have a good night. Thanks a lot, Spiro. Justin is on the road. Hey there, Justin.
3: Oh, great. Hi.
0: Hello. Well, thank you. Your family, tell me, where they're sort of originally from, your family story of origin.
3: My family is predominantly Irish, so a second or sort of third fleet in the early 1800s of the 19th century.
0: Wow.
3: Both from County Cork.
0: From Cork. Ireland. That's awesome. I have a friend of mine who, whose family's from Cork, and it's almost as though I've been, but I've never been. The way she talks about Cork, the photos that she shows me, the family, it just seems like such a beautiful part, a wonderful part of the world. Have you been?
3: Yeah, I have. I was lucky enough to go about 8 or 10 years ago.
0: Yeah, what did you think? Did you like it?
3: Yeah, it was magical.
0: That's what I mean. I feel like I have this weird kind of connection with

0: can't help. That's what I mean. I'm like, it's infectious. I think that's what I'm getting at.
1: Yeah, it's
0: really good. Is there somewhere you'd love to visit because of your family history?
1: We got through to Cork. And it was a really good mate of mine as well. So it was cool to hang out there with him. And I can never remember the name of the place, but we were on a tour for a start, and then we hired a car and, you know, drove sort of right around the country.
0: Mm.
1: And had a terrific time. And Galway, I found, and then the islands off the west coast were remarkable as well. Sort of ancient. It's sort of like my daughter's listening to Wings of Fire, series of books at the moment.
0: Oh, yeah, I know the books.
1: Yeah, the car as we travel around.
0: I know the books. Is she enjoying them?
1: Yeah, loves them.
0: Oh,
1: yeah.
0: Good.
1: So How I Trained Your Dragon. So, and that's what I think of, you know, those... Like, they're not obviously Viking islands, but that's what I sort of think of, those rugged cliffs and, you know, the powerful ocean and the grey skies. And, yeah, just that's very associative anyway with that beautiful part of the world.
0: It is. And how would you describe the people?
1: Oh, they're so warm and lovely.
0: Yeah, cold climate, but they're completely warm-hearted.
1: That's a good place. That's awesome.
0: Sweet. All right, Justin, do you know the character from Greek mythology who was condemned to push an immense boulder up a hill for all eternity? It wasn't Ares.
1: No, I do actually. It's Sisyphus.
0: Nice work. Sorry, say again.
1: I'm so sorry to talk over you. The kids have, they're going to one of the Steiner schools, and they have a very broad education on Greek mythology and Norse mythology and things like that, which is, lovely.
0: Fantastic. To be able to get into it like that. And Sisyphus is correct. But I don't know, because you were also condemned. Isn't there something called, like, is it Hades or that? It's just this grey, boring, where most in, like, I think in the Greek mythology go and it's a bunch of nothingness, at least. Sisyphus gets to do something.
1: He's not going to be bored, is he?
0: Yeah, he's not going to be bored. All right, but yeah, Sisyphus is nice, and we're off. You've kicked us off. Our next question: who directed the animated film Happy Feet?
1: Oh, no. Oof. Sorry. No idea.
0: No, stop on that one.
1: Yeah, thank you.
0: Hey, you gave us, like I said, you kicked us off at the very least, which is wonderful. It's been really nice to talk to you, Justin. Thanks so much. Have a great night.
1: Thank you. You too.
0: All right, bye-bye. Bye. Is it Deanne who's in Dalilup?
2: It's Deanne, yes.
0: It is Deanne. Hey, Deanne.
2: Hi.
0: Tell me your family, where's your family originally from? Your family origin story.
2: I've got the original, the original English, Scottish and Irish.
0: Great.
2: But I'm actually third generation Australian born Danish.
0: Okay. Third generation.
2: My great grandfather, the best description would be to jump ship in Fremantle in 1915.
0: You're right. So, Scottish, the English, Scottish, Irish, and also Danish, I suppose, you know, Denmark in there. Have you been to any?
2: No, I haven't had the chance. I really want to go to Denmark because he came from Copenhagen. Mm-hmm. But from what I'm gathering with the family history, they did come out of Sweden. So it'd be interesting to see if my family has Viking history.
0: Oh yes, it would be interesting to see and find that out. That'd be wonderful. And do you still have relatives, you know, either there or across the other way?
2: No, because during the Second World War, one of my dad's uncles was part of the underground in Denmark, and he changed his last name to, you know, try and trick the Nazis and

0: keep his family out of it.
1: Yeah, right.
0: But he ended up, he spent 3 days walking through what they call sewers, but they're like water channels.
1: Yeah.
0: Trying to get to his family to tell them to leave. But as he got to Copenhagen, he saw them being killed. So that was the last of the family in yeah.
1: Mm.
0: Oh, but I've got relatives, I think, in the US and spread all across Australia. So
1: as well. Wow.
0: Yeah.
1: And that's and did you say spread across Australia as well? So are you in touch with any?
0: I'm not in touch with the family that's in Melbourne, but I've got a brother that's actually in Brisbane.
1: Okay.
0: Yeah.
1: Oh wow. And these stories, huh? They're just. Even just hearing the one you told, it's just incredible. Yeah.
0: Yeah. Yeah.
1: Kind of go back. Wow. Yeah. All right. So to the quiz. Who directed the animated film Happy Feet is the question we're up to. Do you know?
0: Oh, I had an inkling that it might be Baz Luhrmann, but I'm not sure.
1: Oh, it's not, unfortunately.
0: Yeah.
1: Yeah. Worth it. And you know what? My mind I get why your mind went to I get where your mind went to Baz Luhrmann, but unfortunately no. But Deanne, more importantly, thanks so much for the chat tonight as well. Really nice to talk to you.
0: All right, thank
1: you. Have a great night. Bye bye. Bye. We're playing the National Weekend Evenings Quiz. The question we're up to, who directed the animated film Happy Feet? It's not Baz Luhrmann. If you know the answer, you've got a call to play the quiz with me. I know a couple of you or at least one person has texted in with the right answer. So give me a call. Play the quiz with me. Have a shot. You never know. You might get a magnet. It might just happen. 1-300-800-222.
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1: We're playing the weekend evenings quiz. We're also talking about your family, their roots, where your family's originally from. On the text line, with the help of DNA testing, my wife and I can trace our Anglo-Celtic ancestry back at least 4,000 years. Our most recent ancestors arrived in Australia as convicts. That's Trevor from Vaucluse. Wow. Also on the text line from Doris in Berwick. Hi, Serene. I'm German. Moved to Australia in 1996 after meeting an Aussie in Canada. Since then, I've lived in New Zealand and South Africa, back in Australia in 2007, and now as of February this year, finally an Australian citizen. I miss so many things from all the countries I've been lucky enough to live in, but Australia is definitely home now. Cool. Love these. I'm loving these stories and these conversations with you while we play the quiz on 1-300-800-222. Betty's in Dapto. Hey, Betty.
4: Hello, Serene.
1: Hey, Adrian. I'm well, thank you, Betty. Hello there to you, Adrian. So, Betty, tell me about your family roots. Where is your family originally from?
4: Well, my great-grandfather came from Scotland and my great-grandmother came from somewhere in England. My nephew has just done all the research and he's got a book on all the family, but I can't remember a lot of it.
1: Oh, that's all right. But that's wonderful that he's gone, you know, just done the research and traced the ancestors and things back like that. I reckon it's really special, Betty.
4: I just remember my grandfather when I was probably about 6, 7, 8. He lived on a small property down near Rugby, which is a little town near Borowa.
1: Yeah.
4: And I used to go down there with my father, and he had some beautiful black grapes growing in a trellis out the back of the house, and I used to go and pick grapes off it. Yeah.
1: Oh, nice. What about Adrian?
4: What about Adrian? Come on.
1: What about his family roots?
5: I have convict ancestry.
1: Convict ancestry as well. Fair enough.
5: Is that enough?
1: Yeah, now that's good, Adrian. That's good. Have you, Betty, had a chance, any opportunity to sort of travel and maybe go to Scotland or England?
4: No. Apart from going on a couple of cruises, I've never been out of Australia.
1: Never been out of Australia. Yeah, Australia's home. Home and home. Good one.
4: Home and home. Home, yes, and home. I love Australia. Yeah. And, you know, I've never really wanted to travel overseas.
1: Yeah, fair enough.
4: I had plenty of opportunities, but it never ever really interested me.
1: Yeah.
4: But the cruises that we went on were good. I went on one in 81, and then about 10 years ago, Adrian and I went on one.
1: Yeah. Enjoyed that one too. I think I remember, yeah. Where was that one you went on about 10 years ago? Where was that too?
4: Oh, we went from the bottom of New Zealand, up around New Zealand, and then home. We stopped at about 5 places in New Zealand. And it was funny, the night before we were to land in up at White Bay in Sydney, a gentleman jumped off the boat. And we had to turn around and go back, and we were day late getting in.
1: Oh, I had to go back and pick up the fella who jumped off the boat.
4: Oh, they never found him.
1: Oh, what?
4: Oh, no, because he did it about midnight, and
1: they didn't
4: miss him until about, I think it was about 5 o'clock in the morning, because everybody thought, you know, they thought he was in bed. But the rule is they must turn around and go back and look. Until the rescue planes came from Canberra to look for him, we had to keep looking.
1: Yeah. Okay. Oh, fair enough, because it's mandatory for them to have to do that. Oh, wow. Okay. Wow. Here you go. All right, Betty, do you or Adrian know who directed the animated film Happy Feet?
4: Sorry.
5: Short answer, nah.
1: All righty.
4: Sorry.
1: That's all right. Don't be sorry. It's always wonderful to chat with you, Betty and Adrian as well. Thank you, and look forward to the next time that we get to do it again.
4: Thanks a lot. Bye.
1: Have a good night. Bye. Robin's in Ulverston? Ulverston.
3: Ulverston.
1: Ulverston. Right, the first time. Yes. How are you, Robin?
3: I'm good, thank you very much.
1: Tell me about your family roots. Where are your family originally from?
3: Well, my father's from Enfield in London.
1: Okay.
3: And he was a 10-pound pom and came out and met my mum, who lived in the lower hut of New Zealand, which is north of Wellington. The Wellington Harbour is a big area of water.
1: Yep.
3: You've got Wellington to the south, and to the north of that piece of water is the lower hut and then upper hut. Mm. And it's all to do with the mountain range that runs up, you know, the huts that are in the mountains.
1: Mm-hmm. Yeah. Gorgeous.
3: Oh, and if my mother's to be believed, and DNA proves her wrong, we were supposed to have American Indian blood. And I was really excited.
1: Oh,
3: about
1: that. That's exciting. Okay.
3: I think she told fibs about it.
1: You think so?
3: Or somebody told her a fib. I don't know.
1: Well, this is where that becomes interesting, because on my husband's side, apparently there's Spanish royalty in there somewhere. That's exciting.
3: Wow.
1: Yeah.
3: That's
1: Yeah, his grandmother. So, yeah, his grandmother's mother or her grandmother. So we're going back a bit, and there's a bit of, because they're from Guyana. So they're part Guyanese. Yeah. Mm-hmm. And therefore that gets traced back a little bit. And so it makes for some wonderful family discussion and imagination.
3: But, I mean, royalty is no good to you in Australia.
1: No, that's absolutely so right, Robin. So right.
3: Being so Republican as we are.
1: So have you travelled? You've been to London, checked out any? Yeah?
3: Yep.
1: Do you still have relatives there?
3: The last lady was talking about cruising. And when we were, I was 10, my parents had a rush of blood to the head and decided to sell up everything and go to England so that we could meet our grandparents.
1: Okay.
3: Because my mum's family was pretty splintered. So that's exactly what happened. We sold everything, hopped on a returning immigrant ship. So the immigrant ship had come out and it had deposited with some immigrants all around Australia and New Zealand. And then, of course, it needed to make some money on the way back. So it sold very cheap fares for people to get back to England. This is 1965. Mm-hmm. And we had the cheapest of the cheap fares. We were right down on the deck, right up front by the motor, which was wonderful.
1: Oh, indeed.
3: It was great. There was little movement. And in the tropics, it was cool because we were under the waterline. You didn't have

0: people walking past your cabin all the time. And we had the motor, which was like a lullaby.
1: So silver lining.
0: Oh, yeah, absolutely.
1: Oh, wow. Wow. Oh, incredible. Is there somewhere you'd love to visit because of your family history?
0: Well, I lived in England for quite a number of years, and I always wanted to go and work in Norfolk because apparently that's some ancestral stamping ground. It's got all the Norfolk Broads and beautiful little cities and, you know, cathedrals and bucket loads of history because it's quite close to France and all the skirmishes that went on there. But every time I got close to going to Norfolk, something would happen.
1: That would pull you away, huh?
0: Yeah, that I'd go either end up in Cornwall or Oxford or something like that. You know, something better came up or something that or whatever I tried to do in Norfolk didn't turn out.
1: It just wasn't panning out.
0: Wasn't panning out.
1: Maybe it wasn't in the stars, not in the destiny.
0: Yeah, and I don't know whether I want to go anywhere anymore. Yeah. I'm just quite happy
1: where you are.
0: To look at Australia because Australia is such a massive place and such a beautiful place, lots of wildlife. And, you know, the places here are dramatic and it's totally different to England. England's like a landscape garden, but Australia is wild.
1: Yeah, I think that's a great way. It's dramatic is a great way to describe it. Robin, I'm hoping you can help us out. I feel like the conversation.
0: I reckon I know this one.
1: Do you? So who directed the animated film Happy Feet?
0: I think it might be George Miller.
1: Oh, good on you, Robin.
0: I quite like my directors.
1: Oh, good. Nice work.
0: I've got a favourite.
1: Go.
0: I've got two favourites.
1: Go.
0: Fellini.
1: Yep.
0: Fellini's Roma, Fellini's Satyricon, etc. And Tarantino.
1: Yeah, you can't. He's got to make the list, doesn't he? He just has to.
0: I mean, it's violent, but it's so over the top. It's funny.
1: But he just does. It lands. That's the thing.
0: It does.
1: It just lands. All right, Robin, nice work. Let's move along. Who is currently at the top of the Commonwealth Games medal tally?
0: Oh, not a sports question. I don't do sports. I'll be a music one. No, I don't know. I've got a clue.
1: Let's take a guess.
0: Can I just guess?
1: Yes.
0: What are the countries in the Commonwealth one? So there's Canada, Australia. I'll go Australia.
1: Well done.
0: Oh, how about that?
1: That's it. Good on you. 23 so far on the medal tally. Who was the last year Glasgow? Oh, sorry. What was the last year Glasgow hosted the Commonwealth Games?
0: Oh
1: no, I'm still on a follow-up sports question, Robin.
0: Okay,
1: so what are we? 2026.
0: Did they do it every 4 years? Or is it? No, I don't know. I'll go 2022. I'll go 2022.
1: It was before 2022, but nonetheless, well done on a nice guess on Australia and the Commonwealth Games, and nice on your directors as well. It was made for you, that question. So nice to chat with you, Robin.
0: I'll stay listening to see who gets the right answer.
1: Yeah, for sure. Thanks a lot. Have a good night, Robin. Bye-bye.
0: Cheers.
1: Tony's in Penshurst. Hey, Tony.
2: Good evening, Serene. How are you going?
1: I'm very well, thank you. So your family roots, I know China has to come into play here in some way.
2: Yes.
1: Right, yeah.
2: Yes.
1: What else?
2: It's a big story. Dad was orphaned during the Japanese invasion of China.
1: Okay.
2: So he actually came out via Hong Kong to Australia in the 40s. And he also changed his date on his birth on his passport to be 10 years younger.
1: 10?
2: So he could get work.
1: Yeah.
2: Mum came out later. Hers is another big story too. During the invasion of Japan, her and her mother did the slow march over the mountains to get away from the Japanese, and they escaped to Hong Kong. And they she eventually came out in the 60s and had an arranged marriage with Dad.
1: Through
2: the person who got them over here. So that was quite a big story. So Mum also has twin sisters, two brothers.
1: Mm.
2: So, it was a big move. And Grandma also had her land confiscated in China as well. So she adopted a son, went to Solomon to set up a business. And that's a small story, a big story.

0: My wife was Chinese. She was born in the Solomons, so a bit of a family story where my cousin arranged for me to meet my future wife.
1: Your future wife. It kind of links up. It links up that way, Tony. That's fantastic. Yeah. And you have been back, right? Like I know you.
0: I've been a few times. Yes. Yeah. Funny. The first time I went back, it was traditional communist clothing. So they were in blues, greens, and very dull colours. The second time I went back, they had the cultural
1: revolution.
0: They had cultural and industrial revolution, and they started getting permed hairs. They got all the westernised stuff, and it's really strange. Mm. And start to modernise back then. And then the third time was totally different. Transformation.
1: That's incredible.
0: All high tech, and it was amazing.
1: Yeah, watching that, like going back, coming back, going back, and
0: so they're
1: that.
0: So advanced now. It's amazing. Oh, yeah. It's totally amazing. Wow. Yeah.
1: All right, Tony, to the quiz. What was the last year Glasgow hosted the Commonwealth Games? It wasn't 2022. It was before that.
0: Well, they got it back because Melbourne didn't want it. So I'm guessing the previous one was 2022. Then it must be 2018.
1: Oh. You're close. Oh. It wasn't 2018. It was before that.
0: Oh, thanks, Tori.
1: Look, you're inching the next person closer at least,
0: Thank you.
1: Tony.
0: Appreciate
1: good to talk
0: it.
1: To you.
0: Have a great night.
1: Yeah, you too.
0: Thanks
1: Take
0: a lot.
1: Care. Bye-bye.
0: Bye-bye.
1: We're playing the National Weekend Evenings Quiz. The question we're up to, what was the last year Glasgow hosted the Commonwealth Games? It wasn't 2022. It wasn't 2018. It was earlier than that. If you know the answer, give me a call. Play the quiz with me. 1-300-800-222.
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1: 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Ian's in Millstream. Hey there, Ian.
4: Hey.
1: Hello.
4: Sharon.
1: Yes, I'm here.
4: Sorry.
1: No, that's all right. All good. Ian, tell me about your family roots. Where's your family originally from?
4: Scotland, I believe.
1: Yeah.
4: My father's was from the Isle of Mull, and mother was in Scotland too, but I'm not sure exactly where, Sharon.
1: Ah, there you go. Okay. And have you been?
4: No, I haven't. I've been to England, but not Scotland.
1: Not Scotland.
4: And they came out, 1835, 1840.
1: 1835, wow. So you're, hang on, do the generation thing with me.
4: Oh, I don't know, maybe up to fifth.
1: Yeah, maybe up to fifth. Maybe up to fifth. That's incredible. Wow.
4: Yeah.
1: Is there somewhere that you'd love to visit because of your family history, or is it maybe just be maybe Scotland in general?
4: Oh, Scotland in general would be nice. I haven't actually been there, but I wouldn't mind getting to the Isle of Mull, but just anywhere, and I'd be like one of your original callers. I'd like to visit one of the Scottish pubs.
1: Oh, yes. I think that was, for sure.
4: Dougal, perhaps.
1: Dougal, it was Dougal. Yeah. Nice one. Good memory.
4: Yeah.
1: All right, Ian, to the quiz. What was the last year Glasgow hosted the Commonwealth Games? So 2018 was our last answer. It wasn't that. It was a bit earlier than that.
4: Yeah, let's go for 2014.
1: There's
4: then.
1: The one.
4: There we go.
1: That's it. 2014 is correct. Who is the author of the book Stasiland?
4: Starvyland.
1: Stasi with an S.
4: Ooh.
1: Stasiland.
4: Starvyland. No, I'm looking at my brain's trust and she's shaking her head.
1: No.
4: Oh. No.
1: Is the book familiar at all?
4: No, not at all.
1: Oh, okay. Yeah. Mm.
4: So I will have to pass to the next.
1: Have to pass it on. Okay. Yeah, I think it has to do with the East German. Yeah, but it's got to be, it's a bit of a history, a look at history.
4: Oh, East Germany.
1: Yeah. All right, Ian. That's all right. Nonetheless, really good to talk.

0: to you, though. Thanks a lot.
1: And you too. Good night.
0: Bye-bye. Charlie's in Sydney. Hey, Charlie.
2: Hello.
0: Hello. Tell me about your family story, origin story. Where are they from?
2: Well, pretty much mostly convicts, I'm pretty sure.
0: Yeah,
2: but
0: okay.
2: My grandma has told me a little about Scottish.
0: Yeah.
2: And apparently up in Yamba we've got a street pole with our kind of ancestral clan.
0: Oh.
2: With the tartan on it.
0: Oh, okay. Who told you about that?
2: My grandma.
0: Your grandma. Oh, wow. Have you seen it? Have you been to visit it?
2: I have. I've seen it.
0: Yeah? Took a picture?
2: I think that was a bit before I got
0: Oh, was that a bit before? Fair enough.
2: Yeah.
0: All right. Cool. So Scotland, have you been? Want to go?
2: I actually would like to go. I want to try deep fried Mars bar, deep fried pizza.
0: Yeah.
2: Deep fried peas.
0: Oh, my. And do you reckon you'd want to try and sort of trace back, your heritage, your family, spots of, maybe where they've been, where they grew up?
2: Yeah, I reckon that'll be pretty cool.
0: Be a nice adventure, yeah. Be wonderful. Learn so much. And Scotland as well. Incredible. Cool.
2: Yeah.
0: All right, Charlie, to the quiz. Who is the author of the book Starseyland?
2: Starsey?
0: Yeah, I'm saying the Starsey, so Starseyland, but S-T-A-S for Sierra, I, land, Starseyland.
2: Might it be Anna Funder?
0: Indeed.
2: Lovely.
0: Anna Funder is correct. In which city was actor Errol Flynn born?
2: What's it?
0: In which city was actor Errol Flynn born?
2: This sounds like.
0: Sorry?
2: Is this.
0: Australia. Yeah. So in which city was actor Errol Flynn born? No.
2: Was it.
0: Stumped you this one.
2: Was it Sydney?
0: Sydney. Oh, no. Yeah, no. Unfortunately, not Sydney. But well done on Anna Funder and really good to talk to you, Charlie. Thank you.
2: Thank you.
0: A great night. Julian and David in Chatswood. Hello.
3: Hello. How are you?
0: Very well, thanks. Julian, hello there, David.
4: Hello there. How are you?
0: So tell me about your family roots. Where's your family originally from?
3: On my mother's side, it's England, and my second middle name is a family name, Morel, which is French, and that came to England in around the 10th century, so I'm guessing French. And on my father's side, Australian I'm the eighth generation, and then his father, Italian.
0: Oh, wow. His father's Italian. Okay, there you go.
3: Oh, and actually, according to ancestry thing he did,
0: yes,
3: he's also a bit of German.
0: Part German, so part German, part Italian. And then, oh, wow, fantastic.
3: So really I'm a bit of a must.
0: Well, not necessarily. You're a mix of all sorts. That's right. That's it. Of those places, have you been to any? Want to go?
3: I would like to go to all of them. I've been to Germany and Italy.
0: Mm-hmm.
3: Paris, yes. I've been to Paris.
0: Yeah.
3: And those are the countries that I've been to.
0: That you've been to. Did you like them all equally, or did maybe one stand out a little bit more?
3: Well, I went in 2022 to Italy, and that's when the fires were on.
0: Oh, right,
3: okay. It was so hot in Rome, especially Rome. So I think it was a beautiful country, of course, but of course. I think that sort of spoiled Italy a bit for me.
0: Oh, the heat would have affected, yeah.
3: Mm-hmm.
0: Okay.
3: Well, yeah. All of them were beautiful.
0: All of them were beautiful. Of course. Oh, look, travelling in general, it's just, it's a privilege to be able to do it. Very fortunate.
3: Most definitely.
0: Yeah. All right, Julian, do you know

0: City actor Errol Flynn was born. It's not Sydney.
1: Hobart. Hobart.
0: Yeah, that's the one. Hobart is correct. All right, I have got a sound question for you. Name this song and the band or artist performing it.
2: If love is a boat from the blue, then what is it called when it glorified screw?
0: Do you have any idea that song?
1: No, I don't.
0: No?
1: I don't think my dad does either.
0: No? Both of you passing it on?
1: So close.
0: I know.
1: To the song.
0: Oh, yeah. All right, Julie and David, really. Say again, sorry?
1: Don't worry. Goodbye.
0: All right, you have a great night. Good to talk to you. Thank you very much. Ross is in, is it Jokine or Jokin?
3: No, Jokine.
0: Okay, great. The I as it sounds. Cool. Say it by its name. Ross, tell me about your family roots.
3: Well, on my maternal side, my great-great cousin was arrested for attending a Luddite celebration in Edinburgh and was transported as a convict.
0: Oh, right, okay.
3: And ended up getting a grant of land somewhere like, you know, one of the exclusive suburbs, like Vaucluse.
0: Right.
3: But the family could never trace it. On my paternal side, my parents were descended from great Irish patriot, was actually English. His name, oh my God, how is that? It escapes me at the moment.
0: Oh.
3: A great English patriot, a great Irish patriot.
0: Right.
3: The rest of my family comes from all over.
0: Yeah, all over. What do you mean? Like,
3: well, mainly Europe. Mainly
0: okay,
3: Europe
0: gotcha.
3: And
0: yeah,
3: England.
0: Yeah. Yeah. Fair enough. Right. And have you been to Scotland?
3: No, I haven't. I've been to lots of places in Europe, but I've never been to the UK.
0: Ah, okay. There you go. Is it on your list?
3: Well, maybe. I'm 78, so I'm not going to do a lot more travel.
0: Fair enough. Yeah. All right, Ross, to the quiz. We are on a sound question. I'm going to play this again for you. I'm after the name of the song and the band or artist performing it. Take a listen.
2: If love is a boat from the blue, then what is it boat when it glorified screw?
3: No idea.
0: All right, pass it on, Ross.
3: Thank you.
0: All right, good to talk to you. Have a great night. Elias is in Coburg. Hey, Elias.
4: Hey, hi, Serene.
0: Very well, thank you. Tell me your family roots. Where are they originally from?
4: My dad was born in Cairo, but there were a lot of Greeks who went to Egypt after the Second World War.
0: Yep.
4: So my dad was born in Cairo. Mm-hmm. From my mum's side, she was born the other side of the Mediterranean, near just off Turkey, so some Greek islands just off the coast of Turkey there. So the island of Samos, where my grandfather was from, and my mum was from an island nearby called Chios, which is where they make the mastic gum there. The mastic gum comes from the trees there, yeah.
0: Wow. Gorgeous. You've been back?
4: I went there when I was 30. I went there once, and it was, just lovely, yeah.
0: Beautiful, beautiful. All right, to the quiz. And that's the gong. So this question will be our last question. Elias, you get it right, you're tonight's winner. No pressure.
4: Well, no pressure, yeah.
0: Yeah. Oh. I'm going to play it again for you. It's a sound question. I'm after the name of the song and the band or artist performing it.
2: If love is a boat from the blue, then what is it boat when it glorified screw?
0: Oh,
4: that's a tricky. I'm going to guess U2.
0: U2. Unfortunately, not you too. I'm sorry, Elias.
4: Never mind.
0: Good
4: Thanks
0: to talk to you, though. You have a good night. Bye-bye.
4: You too. Cheers. Bye-bye.
0: Eddie's in Mount Hawthorne. Hey there, Eddie.
5: Hello, Serene.
0: Hello.
5: Love this show. Oh. It's just so good to hear all these people with
0: Isn't
5: their
0: it wonderful?
5: Backgrounds.
0: So
5: it's
0: cool.
5: Fantastic.
0: It is. It's so cool. We're getting close to the news, so we need a winner tonight, but I definitely want to quickly hear about your family origin story. Where are they from?
5: Both from Holland. They're both orphans.
0: Right.
5: My mother lived in a castle. She was one of a stolen generation in 1952. They were taken from school and put into orphanages because their parents split up. So the authorities thought that a single parent could not manage children.
0: Right.
5: So, yeah, the castle is fantastic. It's been rebuilt.
0: Oh, you've seen it.
5: But it was I've been there.
0: Oh,
5: it was a miserable place in those days. It was cold. They had no hot water, so on and so on.
0: Oh, Eddie.
5: Yeah.
0: Wow. Oh, great. Thanks for. I'm glad we had time. I'm looking at the clock as it ticks by, and I'm like, I want to keep chatting about stories
5: it's
0: and
5: an
0: origins.
5: Aussie band. I've got it on my playlist.
0: Go. Tell me who it is.
5: I don't know. I don't. It's one something.
0: Hey,
5: nice.
0: Whoa. Let me play the clue for you again, and hopefully the brain will kick in.
5: No,
0: here it comes.
5: No.
0: Let's try.
2: If love is it bought from the blue, then what is it bought with a glorified screw?
0: Do you know?
5: Lonely Night. Oh,
0: Australian
5: no.
0: band, you're right.
5: Yeah, I know. It's an Aussie band. I've got it on my playlist.
0: You know the name of the band?
5: No.
0: Oh, all right.
5: No.
0: Okay.
5: See you, Serene.
0: Oh,
5: thank you.
0: Oh, that's all right. Eddie, good on you.
5: Bye.
0: Okay, bye. Andy is in, hang on. Wait, we're right. So it is an Australian band. We need to have a winner tonight. It's an Australian band. We've got that. It's a sound clue. I'm going to quickly play it. Take a listen.
2: If love is it bought from the blue, then what is it bought with a glorified screw?
0: All right. If you know who sings that song and the name of the song, that would be awesome because we've got to have a winner tonight. All right. Going to go to, where are we? Oh, my gosh. All right, Lincoln is in Gippsland. Hello there, Lincoln. Jump
6: Hi,
0: in. I'm really well, thank you. Can you tell me the name of that song and who sings it?
6: One Crowded Hour by Augie March.
0: One Crowded Hour by Augie March. Oh, it's always good to do a call out. Hey, Lincoln, guess what? Tonight's quiz winner. Congratulations, the ABC Evenings. Yay! Quiz fridge magnets coming your way along with a book. I'm going to pop you on hold. Joe's going to take down your details. Nice work to you, Lincoln. But importantly, I always love playing the quiz with you. But my goodness, it's been so nice to sit with you and hear about your family origin stories. Thank you. Here's the news.
7: Hello, this is ABC News with David Rowlands. Britain's new Prime Minister Andy Burnham says he'd publicly oppose US President Donald Trump if he felt it was in the UK's national interest. He's told the BBC that Trump was warm during their first call, but did not say he trusted him. Mr. Burnham also says he's chosen not to commit to spending 3% of Britain's GDP on defence by the end of the decade. The Trump administration has been insisting that allied nations commit to higher levels of spending on defence. Meantime, American pop star Katy Perry says she's appalled that the White House has used her song Firework in a video showing US military strikes in Iran. The BBC's Gabrielle Seligante has more.
8: The video posted on TikTok showed unclassified footage of bombs going off in Iran with the explosions timed to Perry's words. She said the song had originally been written as an anthem of hope, healing, and inner strength, and the White House's video was a violation of what the lyrics stood for. Other musicians have also criticized the Trump administration for using their songs. In June, Ariana Grande condemned the use of her song Bye in a video showing immigration officers detaining people.
7: German police have published a picture of a 21-year-old Islamist-linked man identified as Abdul B., who's suspected of carrying out the lethal attack at the Pride Festival in Berlin. One person died and 16 were injured in the attack. three of them in a life-threatening condition. Police say some of the injuries include stab wounds, and more than one person may have escaped from the vehicle after it came to a stop near the city's Brandenburg Gate. Prime Minister Anthony Albanese says Cabinet will decide if a move on access to voluntary-assisted dying via telehealth goes before Parliament. With more on this, here's Evelyn Manfield.
9: He thinks it's something that people should do face-to-face with a doctor. The reason this conversation has come to light is because hundreds of delegates and members of the Labor Party who've been gathering in Adelaide over recent days did vote to back having a conscience vote on the idea of expanding voluntary assisted dying access so you can get it via telehealth. Now, the Prime Minister says for that to happen, Cabinet would have to agree to put it before Parliament. He says they would do that in consultation with the broader Labor caucus, so the Labor MPs and senators here in Parliament. But he did say he was personally against it.
7: Health officials in the Democratic Republic of Congo say the number of confirmed Ebola infections there has now reached nearly 3,000. The update comes after officials reviewed data from two of the worst-hit provinces and reported more than 300 new cases. The DRC's Public Health Institute says there have now been 2,905 confirmed cases, including 1,269 deaths. New South Wales police say investigations are underway after a fishing boat capsized off La Perouse in Sydney's east, leading to the death of a man. Police say two men were fishing when a wave caused their boat to capsize and threw them into the water. Neither of them was wearing a life jacket. A jet ski rider pulled one man from the water before he was taken to hospital in a stable condition, while an emergency helicopter airlifted an unconscious second man out. However, he died at the scene. Detective Inspector Ryan Booker says it's a tragic incident.
10: Formal identification is yet to occur, and inquiries are continuing with the Marine Area Command, with a report being prepared for the coroner. This is a tragic incident and serves as a reminder to everyone to ensure they wear a life jacket, check the sea conditions and weather conditions before leaving, and make sure they have the appropriate safety equipment on board.
7: Looking at sport, and St Kilda has continued its charge towards an AFL wildcard berth with a 31-point win over North Melbourne at Docklands. Matt Clinch has more.
11: The Kangaroos struggled with their set shots in front of goal, booting 4-10 to half-time, but only trailed by 4 points at the main break. The Roos finally led early in the third quarter, but St Kilda star Nasir Wanganeen-Millara took over, booting 4 in the second half, 3 in the third quarter, in his 46 disposals, 162 metres gain and 10 score involvements. St Kilda forward Max King, in his first game in 2 years, was out of the game at three-quarter time with hamstring tightness. St Kilda 10th on the ladder, ahead of the Blues. Matt Clinch, ABC News, Melbourne.
7: In Sunday's earlier AFL game, Premiers Brisbane booted 14 second-half goals to overwhelm Port Adelaide by 59 points at the
12: from Leichhardt Oval.
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0: Hello, hope you're enjoying your Sunday night. We've got niche jobs coming up in a tick. We'll meet a professional kite maker and flyer who left their corporate role and wanted to build something centred around colour and community. Then I want to hear from you. Are you a dual citizen? We'll look at what it's like to have dual citizenship, the pros, the cons, and is it a must do if you can?
13: Evenings.
0: On Sundays, we like to chat to people about their niche jobs. Michael Richards is one of those people. And for nearly 35 years, he has run his business Kite Magic, where he not only builds and designs amazing kites, but he runs kite building programs for primary students. And he's also involved in educating kids on the importance of energy and solar. Michael, welcome to National Weekend Evenings.
15: Thanks for having me here.
0: When did your journey as a professional kite flyer begin?
15: 35 years ago, I was working in the city in Sydney, wearing a pinstripe suit in a senior management role as a strategic planning manager for a finance company.
0: Oh.
15: So I got to the point to say, well, I'd like to try something different. And my wife and I sat down and said, wouldn't it be nice to have a business that was bright, colourful, community-minded? And we had no idea what that business was. just so happened it was at that time that the Festival of the Winds was on at Bondi in September. And I went along to the festival and met these people that were selling kites and flying kites and doing all sorts of fantastic things. And I went, wow, this is fantastic. I had two young children in tow. And I started asking a few questions of these people, and they were very forthcoming. There was no scarcity. There was no hold back like, excuse me, you're asking about my business. I want you to go away. And a couple of people gave me their business card and said, look, it's a busy day, busy weekend. Ring me on Monday. So I sat at my desk on Monday morning at home, and for about half an hour I said, shall I, shan't I? Shall I, shan't I? And I made a phone call. And they started just communicating, helping. And these were people from Coffs Harbour and also from Queensland. And that was the start of the journey to say, there's a bunch of people out there that are having a whole lot of fun and also kind of running a business. And Rosie and I said, let's have a go.
0: Yeah.
15: And that was the start of our business.
0: What an idea to have. What an idea to have. What types of kites do you specialise in flying, Michael?
15: So what happened in the early days, we just started this, we opened a retail shop in Coogee, and the first customers were teachers and saying, help us do kites in schools, please. And I went, this is where I want to be. Okay. And as 35 years later, education is my passion. But we started off just with simple kites in schools, flying little diamonds and deltas and octopus kites and having lots of fun. And I was getting paid to stand on the back oval with 30 kids running around, flying kites, having a ball, and the teacher goes, wow, this is fun. And the kids were totally engaged. The thing that impressed me most was when one teacher came up to me and said, gosh, little Johnny is such a darling today compared to what he normally is.
0: Okay.
15: And I realized that the facility of giving people the joy and the excitement of flying a kite was allowing people to see people differently. And that was teachers seeing their children differently, because the boy that can't sit still in class all of a sudden can run around the back oval, have a ball with flying a kite. And it was a delight. And so I said, I'm going to pursue this further. So we ran the retail business for about 10 years. We both got exhausted, my wife and I. She went off to university. And I built this education business of flying kites and things with schools and teaching. So I took that away by myself and said, I'm going to develop this further, which is what I did.
0: And I want to talk more about the teaching side of things and bringing it into schools and the importance of that. But just for a little while longer, I'd like to just maybe focus in a bit on your kite flying career. So the types of kites that you used to specialise in flying, what were they?
15: So most of what happened during that 10 years of the retail shop is we started getting involved, and that was back when there was so much. I'll just go back one step. In those years, there were shops in every state, and there were kite makers around Australia that were all building and making kites.
0: Okay.
15: The industry has changed. We're now much more online, much more imported stuff, and so that industry has destroyed itself. But during that time, we used to have lots of competitions like the one you went to last year in Adelaide at Semaphore Beach, flying kites. So I was very much involved in two-line kite flying and team flying. So there were four of us all flying a kite, doing ballet with kites. So music playing and us flying kites with ballet. But the exciting thing about that was it allowed you, if you won the Australian Championship, to go off and represent Australia overseas. So I became an Australian sportsman and represented Australia overseas, flying kites in France and Japan and the UK. So it was a lot of fun. We were nowhere near as good as the rest of the world that were really fine-tuned in that stuff. But we still had fun, and we were flying two-line kites and doing ballet routines and set manoeuvre routines and things. So that was an absolute delight. And it took me around the world flying kites, and it opened my eyes to more things.
0: Of course.
15: Started building kites as well, which was fun. But the two-line sport kites were my passion and my kite that we were flying lots of.
0: Can you paint a bit of a picture of your kite?
15: So they're pretty much just a triangular shape. Mm-hmm. But one of the things that won us a competition up in Newcastle, we were competing for the Australian Championship at that stage. And if you can imagine four blokes or four people flying a kite each and doing these manoeuvres where you wrap around each other and do circles and all sorts of weird and wonderful manoeuvres in the sky to a piece of music, The little edge that we said that might make us win was we actually set our kites up and went back to ready to start to fly them to our routine, and no one in the audience knew, but we actually tied a ribbon or a tail.

0: detail to each wingtip of the kite and buried them in the sand. And so when the music started and we launched these four kites, it was actually 11, when we launched these four kites tore off into the sky with these big long stripped tails hanging off, and everybody just went, whoa, because one, it makes it much more difficult to fly because you've got all of a sudden all these tails in the thing as well, but it also looked spectacular too. So that was one of those moments of, and when we finished, everybody just applauded and we went like, yes, maybe we were.
1: Maybe. And a fantastic performance. So is that the difference then between, say, sport flying and recreational flying?
0: Yeah, that's right. So in the sport flying, we have to do certain manoeuvres. They might say that you have to do perfect squares, all four of you together, and each kite has to do the perfect square, and you get judged on how accurate it is. But then you also then have a ballet routine, and they then judge you on how accurate it is. But, you know, one of the things, we used to train down at Coogee Beach, and we'd be out on the beach flying and doing manoeuvres and training and bits and pieces, and we'd stop. And then all of a sudden, all these people behind us would start clapping, and we didn't know the people were there. And you'd sort of turn around, and all these people had been watching you for the last 10 minutes and things like that. So it was fun. But every time with the business, when I used to get people to teach them how to fly kites and things like that, and this happened time and again on the school oval, to see the genuine smile on somebody's face when they're flying a kite, because it's all you can think of. You can't get in your head and think about the shopping or what you have to do tomorrow. You're having fun flying the kite, and that smile is just so genuine. It's unbelievable. And also, if you can help somebody to make a kite, and then see the smile, it's even more genuine than genuine. It's just amazing watching that person go, whoa, it's flying, and it really is working.
1: They're like, and I made this.
0: Yeah, that's exactly right, yeah. And it's in the air. And I think all people are fascinated by stuff in the air. You
1: Absolutely.
0: Know, you see a plane go over and most people go and have a look at
1: Always.
0: The plane. Yeah, so that, you know, kite, when you make an object that actually stays in the air, it's amazing. A little quick story. So what happened was there's a guy in New Zealand called Peter Lin, and he holds the record for the largest kite in the world, and it's huge. It's humongous. And it's a kite that inflates with the air. It's a bit like a parafoil or a parachute you might go skydiving with. And he used to make some of these fantastic structures. And anyway, I got the chance during that 10 years while we had the retail business to go over to New Zealand and make a 25-metre-long soft trilobite. It was 6 metres wide at the head, 25 metres long, huge kite that just rolls up into a bag. And
1: what's
0: it
1: called,
0: it.
1: Sorry?
0: A trilobite. It's a little prehistoric creature that would be like 2.5 centimetres long as a little critter, like a little slater or something like that, but this little trilobite. And anyway, so it's, again, it's a sea creature, and anything that goes in the ocean will fly in the sky because it's using the same thing. It's water is a fluid, just like the air is a fluid. And so this trilobite has got this big round head with big long tentacles and a big long body and little tentacles hanging off the side. And so while the factory over there was making stuff during the day, I'd be sleeping, and then I'd wake up at 5 o'clock in the afternoon, and then I'd work all night building this kite in this factory by myself, which was an absolute privilege to have that from Peter that did that for me. And so we had so much fun, and I bundled all this thing up and brought it back to Australia and had to finish it off back here in Australia. And the smile on my face that day when I got the thing to fly was huge too. So,
1: and the smile so now, it's still shining through.
0: Kite making has been a delight. And here's another story about, again, is what it's also allowed me to do is that I've done so many installations with artists using kite materials. And again, artists are there to provide an experience to people, and to be part of that process with artists has been a delight as well through the 30 years. And just a lady walked into the shop the other day that's working on a project in the future, which I think will be fantastic. It's about a kite project with sound and music, and it's all about peace and harmony. And she's keen for me to help with that project, and I'm more than keen to help as well. So those skills that I've learned over 35 years, I keep employing, which is great.
1: Fantastic. We are talking niche jobs here on ABC Radio's National Weekend Evenings. If you have just joined us, we're with Michael Richards, who for nearly 35 years has run his business Kite Magic, building and designing amazing kites, and also running kite building programs for primary students, as well as educating kids on the importance of energy and solar.
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1: where we're talking about kite making for our niche jobs with Michael Richards, owner of the business Kite Magic, as well as designing amazing kites and teaching students and kids at schools all about them as well. Now, just quickly, Michael, just on the sports side of things, for you, while I was hearing you talk about all the different maneuvers that you do, the two-line kite flying, ballet, flips and turns or something along those lines, things like words like tangled came into my mind, training. So how long did it take you to master precision maneuvers? How much training went into it with your group?
0: Great question, because in Australia, it was all done by us as individuals, giving up our time to go and train, whereas a lot of teams overseas were actually professional teams where they were actually paid, they were sponsored by various people and things. So they had time to train. And to learn to fly a two-line kite is not extremely difficult, but to get four people flying the same speed and doing the same manoeuvres and things does take a huge amount of time and training. And the biggest thing about it is that every time you go to fly a kite, the wind is always different. So it's not a standard. So you have to adjust depending on what the conditions are. So if the wind is stronger, it pulls harder the kite, it flies faster. So there's a whole lot of training that you need to do in different conditions to get used to what it is. And we also had different sets of kites for different wind conditions as well. So yeah, it took a lot of time. We used to train towards a competition. We'd be training at least one night a week, and then Saturdays and Sundays for a couple of hours each day at least. But of course, we all had to fit our own business lives of into course. It and our personal life. So it was difficult, but it was an enjoyment. To get a routine to come together, there's a real synergy in that. And at the end of that, when you've all worked really hard to get that to happen as a team, because there's no one star in it, because you all have to do your bit to make the thing work. And so the total enjoyment and fun and euphoria of, wow, we did it, it was amazing. And that's what used to spur us on. We used to love it. We used to have so much fun. We always jump up and down and hug each other at the end of a routine and all sorts of things, because it was a great experience. It was a personal experience. Made fantastic friends from that process.
1: And then in 2014, you and your friends broke the kite altitude world record. How did that feel as someone so passionate about what you do?
0: Well, again, it was a team thing. There were four of us. So where there were four of us that and we all had our unique abilities in that team. And it was led by Bob Moore. He was instrumental in getting it to go. He walked into my shop one day and said, I want to break the record. I went, yeah, right, sure. Anyway, I got hooked in too. And then I hooked in two other friends of mine, Roger Martin and Mike Jenkins. And we all had our roles to play. And again, it was the four people all doing what they needed to do. Bob Moore was really keen on making the kites, but he was great at doing all the other things. And I was happy about that because I had certain ideas on how to make the kite. And anyway, so I built the kites that eventually broke the world record, which was a fantastic experience. It took us 10 years going out to Cobar, which is a 10-hour drive from Sydney.
1: Yeah.
0: Sleeping in the red dust, and the four of us getting cranky at the end of the day because everything went wrong, and you know, wanting to punch each other's lights out.
1: Yep.
0: But no, we didn't. We just hung in there and said, okay, what do we have to do tomorrow to make this successful? And eventually we broke the record. And we broke the record, and out in the middle of nowhere, it was four of us and the family that ran the station, and they were moving out of the station that day. So it's a 50,000 hectare acre station, huge place.
1: Wow.
0: And the day that they moved out, because they had to from their situation, the day they were moving out, we broke the record, which was such a delight. So the four family members and the four of us were all jumping up and down, hugging each other, going, "Wow, we did it!" No one else was there to know that we'd done it, but it was, again, it was a great experience.
1: How high did the
0: kite go? It's a long way up.
1: Yes, how high did it go?
0: 16,000 feet.
1: Wow!
0: Yeah, 16,000 feet, 4.8 kilometres. Yeah. And so the beauty of that experience too is that not only did it give me a lot of personal things, but I can go into a classroom and talk mathematics And the kids don't even realize it because we're talking about measurement, we're talking about angles, we're talking about line length, all sorts of other things, wind speed and all those things. So I just get into a

0: long of a piece of string do you need for something like that?
1: That's right. That's right. I was doing a workshop out at a place near Harden, which is out further than Yass, and a little country town called Wombat. And the school there had, I think, 23 students in it. And the closest town was Young, and Young was 15 kilometres away. And when I was talking about the world record kite and bits and pieces, and they said, well, yeah, somebody asked us, like, how long was the piece of string?
0: Yeah.
1: So I said to one of the kids, I said to all of them, I said, you know, how far is it between here and Young? And somebody eventually said, oh, I think it's about 15 kilometres, Michael. And I said, you know, our string was almost 13 kilometres long.
0: Wow. When you put it into perspective.
1: And again, relativity. You see, all relativity. Of a sudden these kids can then understand how long that piece of string was. So I said, if you attached the piece of string to your car and drove to Young, it would take you almost all the way there. And, of course, then you could see all the kids just sitting there taking that in and thinking about that trip that they've done many times and things like that. But, yeah, the piece of string was 13 kilometres long. We would have got higher, but the piece of string we had was 13 kilometres long and we got to the end of it.
0: Oh, wow.
1: there was about 40 wraps left on the drum which was holding the string, because both myself and Mike looked at each other and said, did we tie that string on? Because we hadn't seen the bottom for about 5 years. So we said, we'll just leave it there. We'll leave it there. And Roger, who was the guy on the computer telling us where the kite was, because we had GPS devices on the kite, he was reading out the – and so when we stopped and the tension of the wind was pushing more against the kite, it kept rising. And so he's reading out these numbers, and we got to the 14,000 feet, which was the old record, and then it kept going and going and going. And he's calling out the numbers. We're all jumping up and down, getting excited and things like that. And then because of the line length, it topped out at about 16,000.
0: Wow.
1: So I would have gone higher if we had more strength.
0: That's right, and especially with the weather conditions, you had a good day. So you've been talking about, of course, you also build kites. Can you tell us what your workshop looks like?
1: Well, I still have a shop front in Coogee, and people sometimes stop at the front door and kind of look in, and they get a bit scared, because hanging from the ceiling is all these cute kites, you know, diamonds and deltas and sharks and jellyfish and all that sort of stuff. So it kind of looks nice on the ceiling. But then you walk in and there's drill presses and 3D printers and a big cutting table and all sorts of stuff and things everywhere. So it's a real workshop. That we use now and things like that, and it's fun because you create a conversation, and people can see that. But it's really interesting in Europe. There's a lot more craft done in Europe, and so they have a lot more people make a lot of kites in Europe and things like that. Whereas so here it's I think the only two kite makers that the best kite maker in Australia at the moment is a guy by the name of Rob Brassington that lives down in Tasmania, and he still makes absolutely superb stuff down there, and he travels the world with his kites, going to festivals and selling his kites and things as well. And I guess I'm a kite maker, still making stuff for people and doing things like that and stuff as well.
0: Well, what materials are your kites usually made out of?
1: So, there's a whole range of stuff, but most of it's the sailing sort of cloth that you might see on the harbour and things like that, different weights, different strengths, depending on what sort of size kite you're making. And then after that, it's carbon tubes or fiberglass filament wound tubes and things. And the frame is a really important part of the kite. Symmetry, again, mathematics we can talk about in the classroom and things like that. So symmetry is a really important part of kite making, and balance, angles and things like that. So it's not totally rocket science, but it is a project or a thing that can be a lot of fun. In the old days, so many people, when I'm doing kite festivals, grandpa will come up to me and say, when I was a boy, we used to make a box kite. We used to go out the back fence and rip the fence down and cut the fence down into long, thin strips of wood, and we'd make a box kite. And that's what they used to do, because that would pass the time of day and things like that. In Australia, as soon as you get to five, it seems that you've got to go off and play sport rather than continue building and making things.
0: Yeah, it's a good
1: Whereas
0: point.
1: Whereas all the Asian countries, you know, look across there, that, you know, even the adults are all still flying kites and taking them off the kids to fly them. And, you know, wait your turn, Johnny. and it's great, you know, it's a great pastime. You know, I have people come in the shop and they say, you know, the other day I was out flying my kite and it was just such a nice feeling. You know, playing with the wind and relaxing with what's going on in the sky and stuff is, yeah.

0: it's a good thing. I think I'd recommend it to anybody.
1: How long does it usually take to build a kite?
0: If you're going to make a really simple diamond kite, which is just as much fun as building a 25 metre long trilobite, by the way, it's probably easier too. You know, you can do that in a day without any problems at all. And you don't have to have fancy materials. You can go to Bunnings and I don't know if I'm allowed to mention that, but you can,
1: Big hardware stores, yes.
0: The big hardware store. You can go down there and get some of those bamboo sticks and use them. You can cut them down and make them a bit thinner and a bit of brown paper and, you know, some string like we used to do in the old days. Mm. So you can make a really simple kite. And it's a really fun experience to do with young children. They can get involved in the decorating and helping, and they get used to measuring and cutting, and it's a patience thing. You know, it's not going to happen instantly, which I think is a really important aspect of that process. And it can be a generational thing where grandpa can make something with a grandchild, or mum or dad can do it with you know, daughter or son and things. And it's a time for some peace and togetherness, which is another thing which is important about craft, I think, rather than racing around the sport field. I mean, I love sport,
1: yeah,
0: but I guess
1: this is just
0: it's important. Balance is the important part in the world that we're living at the moment. Yeah.
1: If you have just joined us, you're with me, Serene Damaki, on ABC Radio's National Weekend Evenings. We're talking niche jobs with Michael Richards, who for nearly 35 years has run his business Kite Magic, where he not only builds and designs amazing kites, but he runs kite building programs for primary students. Now, what's been your most rewarding moment while running a kite workshop for children? Throughout our conversation, it's been lovely to, you know, just hear all of the different experiences that you continuously bring back. So we will talk about you and your kite experience, and then you'll bring it back into the classroom, which I think is wonderful. So, yeah, again, what's been your most rewarding moment while running a kite workshop for children?
0: I think the one I mentioned earlier about the teacher seeing a different side of a student. Okay. That's happened more than once to me and that for me is extremely satisfying to have the ability to present a different side to a teacher so that they can have a different reflection on a student, I think, is a really important part. Mm. My wife Rosie and I, we've done lots of workshops in parks and things like that, helping to facilitate a community day, making really simple kites. And I think one of my pleasures, excuse me, one of my pleasures is when I see grandparents working with the grandchild and talking about how I used to make kites and helping that grandchild, and you see the two of them walk off together with a very simple A4 paper kite that we make at a lot of these events, and the two of them flying a kite together. So when you're busy with your head down trying to get all these kids making kites, and you look up and you see that grandparent and the grandchild together having that experience and chatting, that little view, that little snippet of life, is the most satisfying thing to me. That sorry, I'm feeling emotional about
1: that's
0: that, because
1: great.
0: It really is. That was the reason why we started our business. Mm. You know, it was bright, beautiful, colourful, and community minded, and we continue to do that. Yeah, so it's good.
1: Great. Mm. Now, you're also a passionate kite historian and collector. What's the oldest kite in your collection?
0: I got given a kite by somebody 20 years ago, I think it was, and it's an old Japanese kite, and I would love one day to try and date that, but I would think that it is probably close to 80, 90 years old at least, and it's a paper kite stored away carefully to look after that, and it was just a gift from somebody, which is one of those. Every so often, when I come across it and I have a look at it, and go, yeah, it was a nice day.
1: So there's a
0: whole range of other bits and pieces that I've got and things like that. But
1: that one's a standout.
0: One of my delights actually is that the world record kite I've had stored for a number of years, and the person I talked about in New Zealand, Peter Lin.
1: Yes.
0: He's opening up a museum in New Zealand in Ashburton, which is on the South Island, and so I'm organising to get that kite sent to Peter for the museum, which I think is a lovely place, because Peter is one of those people that he's had a business for over 50 years. I went to his anniversary a while back for that business, and he's been incredible for the advancement of kiting in the world, designing and developing. He's an engineer as well, and he's designed a huge number of things, and a very special person in the world. Most people would know who he is, who's in the kiting industry. And so I'm really quite pleased to be able to give him this this kite for his museum, and I think it's a great place for it to stay. So I hope that will live on for a little bit longer and provide to tell a story for people that visit the museum to learn a bit more about kites.
1: It's been such a pleasure speaking with you. I have learned so much, and yes, I am now pumped with a week and a weekend coming ahead to get into this. Thank you so much for your time, and all the best with all that you're doing with the students and education, not just, of course, about kites, creativity, mathematics, energy, solar, all of it. Thank you for joining us.
0: Thanks so much.
1: And that was professional kite flyer and builder Michael Richards, owner of Kite Magic at Coogee in the eastern suburbs of Sydney, telling us about his niche job.
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1: It's been reported this week that applications from Australians seeking Irish citizenship by descent have more than doubled since 2022, reaching a record high last year. Are you a dual citizen? What was the process like for you? Were you an Australian citizen seeking citizenship overseas, or have you moved to Australia and become a citizen? I want to hear from you, so give me a call on 1300 800 222, or you can send me a text on 0467 922 702 with your story. To tell us a little bit about what the path to dual citizenship can look like, Kim Rubenstein, professor and author of Australian Citizenship Law, joins me now. Kim, welcome to Weekend Evenings.
5: Thank you, Serene.
1: What are some of the reasons that people might seek out dual citizenship?
5: So as you explained, there'll be some people who have come to Australia from another country and they are a citizen of another country, and so they would apply for Australian citizenship, and that would make them a dual citizen if their country of origin allows them to keep it, because whether you can be a dual citizen when you're a migrant depends very much on the other country. Australia allows you to take up citizenship without having to renounce the other one, but sometimes the other country, because of its laws, will say once you're an Australian citizen, you're no longer a citizen of that country. So that's one scenario. Mm-hmm. But the other, which has become more common since 2002, and I'll explain a little later why that date is significant, is when Australian citizens choose to take up either a citizenship that they're entitled to by descent. And we know that now we have over 50% of Australians who are either born outside of the country or their parents were, and so they might have an entitlement to citizenship by descent, but that they need to apply for it. So that's one sort of category. Or Australians who are living overseas in a globalised world that we are now in, where they're living and working in another country. And so in order to have the full benefit of living in that other country, that they will take up another citizenship. And just briefly, the reason why I said 2002 is from the beginning of Australian citizenship, which actually only started in 1949. Before then, we were British subjects. But from 1949 until 2002, if you're an Australian citizen and you took up another citizenship, we were a country that said that you lost your Australian citizenship.
1: Ah, were we?
5: So there were many, yes. So there were many people who chose not to take up another citizenship because they didn't want to lose their Australian citizenship, although some people did do that without realising that that was the consequence, and then they found that they had lost it. But there was a big movement basically in the late 1990s, because so many Australians who were living overseas felt disadvantaged by not being able to take up another citizenship, and also an inequality, because as I said to you earlier, Australia never required migrants to renounce their former citizenship. It was only if that other country didn't allow it. So we did have a lot of dual citizens up until 2002, but just those who were migrants as opposed to Australians who couldn't take up a new citizenship.
1: Ah, okay. Interesting. I did not know about that 1949 to 2002. Because while you were doing that, I was quickly doing the math in my head. I'm like, wait a minute, I'm a dual citizen. But then I remembered I was born overseas and I came here at the age of like two. But growing up, and I was sort of saying this to our producer, Joe, before, like just while we were obviously talking about this conversation, growing up, I'm going to say maybe in my community, so I'm of Lebanese heritage, so I have a Lebanese, I have a Lebanese citizenship, that it was just something you did. For some reason, your parents were like, anytime you go or you know a family member who's going, you're older, it's one of those first things. As soon as you get off, you check into your hotel, you have to go and apply. I'm like, why? And she's like, no, just do it. And then I've got my daughter now. She's like, when you go back to Lebanon, you make sure it's this thing. And I'm going, okay. And, you know, I never asked questions when I was younger because it was just something you did. It was like going and trying a particular food there. It was quite...
5: But it's interesting about identity. I think that's another element, Serene, in terms of connection to another country. And when you do have a connection through family, that having a passport and that sense of connection can be an affirmation of your family membership and otherwise. So I think that is a valuable thing to think about in terms of the value add. It's just that there are some legal consequences as soon as you become a dual citizen that a lot of people are not aware of.
1: Yeah. So you mentioned briefly, but I do just want to crisp it up. How does dual citizenship by descent work?
5: So it depends on the other country. So, for instance, in Australia, if you're an Australian and you're living outside of Australia and you have children when you're outside of Australia, you can register those children. So Australian citizenship law allows you to essentially register and apply for recognition for your children. If you were yourself born in Australia or you had citizenship by birth, it becomes a little bit more difficult. If you yourself were born outside of Australia and you got citizenship by descent, and then you're still outside of Australia, or you happen to be outside of Australia and you have your children outside of Australia, then for the second generation, there are extra requirements about residing in Australia to get citizenship by descent. So that's just a brief intro to Australian citizenship law. But then, of course, every other country has their own rules about citizenship by descent. And this is where a lot of Australian politicians got caught back in 2017, although it's an ongoing issue for people who have a connection to another country, that sometimes countries bestow citizenship by descent to the children of citizens without them necessarily knowing. Or, you know, so... basically, if you do have a connection to another country, you need to sort of keep up to date, and those laws can sometimes change. So, for instance, you know, countries basically do change their laws about citizenship, as Australia did in 2002, for instance. So it's actually quite complicated to know whether you have access to citizenship by descent or not, or even if you've been bestowed it without your knowledge.
1: I'm going to bring in Antonio in Sydney into this conversation, who is a dual citizenship. Tell us about your experience, Antonio, and your dual citizenship.
4: Hi, Christine. How are you? Thank you for taking my call. Well, I became Australian when I was 16 because my dad was an Australian citizen, but he became Australian when he was in Australia back in the 70s. Mm-hmm. He was Spanish. He moved in as part of an immigration program, and he was in Darwin when Cyclone Tracy happened. So even my sister was born in Darwin. She was Australian. They all now live in Spain. I was born in Spain. And it was one of my visiting cousins who came back home and said, hey, you know, Antonio should become Australian. You have the citizenship. You can pass it on to him. So I became Australian by descent at the age of 16. I didn't move to Australia until I was 23. So I'm 35 now. I've actually been Australian for longer than I've been just Spanish. And I'm married to a beautiful Australian woman, and I'm super happy here. We're actually moving back to Spain now in a couple of days to take a brief sabbatical and spend time with family.
1: There you go. And you've been an Australian citizen for longer than you've been in Australia.
4: Yeah, that's right, which is incredible. About the losing your citizenship part, it's something that I actually didn't know back at the time when I acquired the citizenship. I was asked to swear my allegiance to the Queen of England, which was very interesting in an interview. And it wasn't until I was, I think, about 28 years old that I went to the consulate, the Spanish consulate, to vote for the elections, that I was informed that I wasn't Spanish anymore. And yeah, it was actually kind of conflicting because that would have meant I actually lived in Spain for 5 years without having actually been Spanish. So I had to go through a process which is called begging your citizenship. That's the actual translation.
1: Literally.
4: Yeah. They put like a little door and you have to go on your knees or something. No, it was actually not that bad. And they actually asked me what I was doing for a living and what my, you know, story was and all that. And I got it straight away. And then they asked me if I was going to swear allegiance to the King of Spain again. So, listen, I'm very conflicted. At the end of the day, it's just a paper. It's just, you know, I came here just to look for opportunities. I was very lucky that my dad worked really hard to become Australian and that he could pass that on to me. And I'm very proud to call Australia home, really.
1: Oh, fantastic. Antonio, thank you. And you've brought something to mind, Kim. I'd love your thoughts on this one. But also keep calling in with, if you are a dual citizenship, a dual citizen, with your story, your experience, or even any thoughts that you might have on 1300 800 222, or text 0467 922 702. Kim, just picking up, and look, this is, it's maybe a bit more, a softer side of this rather than sort of the hard the hard process that needs to, but he mentioned, you know, I, you know, pledged allegiance to the Queen, then pledged allegiance to the King. That's
5: why
1: that's
5: really, yes, it's an interesting issue about the concept of allegiance and whether allegiance is something that can only be singular or multiple.
1: Exactly.
5: And when I talk about dual citizenship and the way people react to that emotionally, I think it's a little bit of like whether you think of citizenship like marriage. And, of course, then we live in a monogamous world and you can only have one, you know, partner. And so the idea of allegiance in that sense is like marriage. But if you think about citizenship like parenthood, where when you have more than one child, no one ever really questions your continuing love for your first child. And I think that that's really what, in a globalised world, citizenship and a sense of loyalty can, connection can be, which is that you can have more than one without it necessarily undermining the other, that we have multiple connections and identities. And it's only really if there is a direct conflict that then there should be a question of which one you would have to give up. So, yeah, so I think that that's one aspect. But I do think in our conversation, Serene, that it's important to let people know that one of the consequences of being, or there are a couple that are important. One is if you're a dual citizen, you cannot nominate to run for parliament. And so that whole experience when all those parliamentarians had to resign is because our constitution says that you have to be a sole Australian citizen just to put your name on a ballot paper. So it doesn't even mean whether you win or not in getting, you know, elected by your rep, your constituency. It's just for the opportunity in the way that I would call being the most active you can as a citizen, which is to put your hand up to be voted for. You cannot do that. You have to give up all your other citizenships. And you could give up all those other citizenships and still not be elected to parliament. So I think that's a significant issue in a multicultural Australia. But the other, and just to, because it's really important for people thinking about whether they want to be dual citizens, is that once you're a dual citizen, the government has more power over you. And by that I mean only dual citizens can have their Australian citizenship stripped from them, because Australia is a signatory to the Convention to Reducing Statelessness, and the government can't strip you of your citizenship if you're going to be stateless. And if you don't have any other citizenship, then they can't do it. But the Citizenship Act was amended in 2015 to say that if you are a dual citizen, you can be stripped of your citizenship in certain circumstances. And at the moment, it's related to terrorism offences. But it is a reminder that the government could amend that act, because we've been talking about how citizenship law can change quite a bit, to be other offences, for instance, or for other aspects of questions of Australian values. And so I do think people need to be aware of that when they're considering whether they want to be a dual citizen or to take up the opportunities of dual citizenship, that that is a potential consequence.
1: Wow. There is. And just quickly on the thoughts when you brought up, yes, the last decade, the number of MPs found ineligible seats due to finding out they were accidental dual citizen, always also brought up that thought, say, in the States when it comes to natural citizenship, Obama, Trump at the time trying to use that.
5: To challenge,
1: and, exactly, to challenge that, which, you know, again, that was also interesting in and of itself. And I think that's going to come in with one of our callers. But just before we get to that particular call, I just want to bring in Nick in Bendigo with Nick's story. Go ahead.
6: Oh, good evening. I was coming a little bit late on this topic, but I thought you might be interested. I arrived in Australia when I was 18 months old. My folks became naturalised. I travelled out of Australia on my Danish passport to go and meet my family. I was in my late teens. When I arrived in Denmark, it was around a month, 6 weeks, I was conscripted into the Danish army. And I thought, why not, you know? I couldn't speak the language properly. And so, cut a long story short, it was about, they told me to come back in 6 months, and I came back and I still couldn't speak Danish properly. And I came back another 6 months later. And then I went in and I served in the Danish army, not for the 2 years I was supposed to, but for, a little over 18 months. And I was getting homesick, so I needed to come back to Australia on a re-entry visa, and that presented all sorts of problems because I'd travelled on my Danish passport. And then they realised that I was actually an Australian citizen as well, because my parents had become naturalised, and I found out so much later on that I was actually an Australian citizen as well.
1: Wow. Nick, thank you. Yeah, go on, Kim.
5: Yes, Serene, Nick's contribution is really important for two reasons. One is that point that becoming a citizen of another country, you have to be aware, may mean that you have certain obligations in that country, and military service is a perfect example. And one that I use when we're talking about this whole question of whether dual citizens can run for parliament, I do give that as one example, not for nominating. I think anyone should be able to nominate and be, we need to obviously change the constitution to do this, but if we were, I think the change would be that you should nominate and be able to run and be elected. But if there is a circumstance where you can't actually fulfil your service as a politician, and one example would be is if you're called up and conscripted to the other country's army, well, then you wouldn't be able to serve in the Australian Parliament as a representative. But it's, so there's 2 points there, one about Section 44 of the Constitution, but also becoming a citizen of another country, you've got to be aware that there may be consequences for you in your obligations. So that's important. And then the other part of Nick's contribution is the reminder that when you travel into a country of which you're a citizen, you should be entering on the passport of that citizenship. And there was a bit of discussion.
1: Sorry, say that one more time.
5: So if you are a citizen of a country, you should enter, you're traveling back to that country, you should enter on the passport of that citizenship. So Nick, as he just said, he should have come back to Australia on an Australian passport originally because he was an Australian citizen. It gave the impression that he didn't necessarily know he was an Australian citizen. And he didn't, but yes.
1: No, please finish your thought.
5: Yeah, so people really need to be aware that also when they leave Australia, then they might enter their other country citizenship on that passport. They need to come back on their Australian passport. Mm. In other words, you enter the country of which you're a citizen on the passport of that country. And if you don't have the passport, then you need to get it before you start travelling, because that is very important. And also as a matter of international law, the country with the passport that you enter a country in is also relevant to the diplomatic protection that you might seek to get from that country if you have anything that requires government assistance.
1: Well, that's what's interesting, because that my mind went to that, because can it not also serve as a downside if, and this is where it can be quite, you know, socioeconomical, also like political, depending on I suppose, the environment, the circumstances, you know, at a particular time in a particular part of the world, where one passport going into a country on one passport might actually serve as a disadvantage in comparison to going on another passport. And usually, or not, well, I suppose usually, a Western passport is going to hold, could potentially hold a different weight, greater if you carry. Like. Exactly. So you kind of think about that. Go on.
5: Yeah, well, it just reminds me to mention that this whole story arose, of course, because of the rise in Irish descendants applying for their Irish passports. And one of the, you know, sort of guesses, because it's really hard to know why that is the case, but one may be because, of course, Ireland is part of the European Union. And so having an Irish, Australians who have an Irish passport can enter into the, not only to Ireland, but to the European Union and benefit from the European Union in ways that they can't as Australian citizens. And so that also is the other, I guess, motivation for people who are thinking of getting Irish citizenship, that it's opening up opportunities for them in terms of Europe.
1: Would the spike in Irish passport requests be making it harder to actually get the citizenship? How does this affect processing times?
5: Well, I think that would really be an Irish government bureaucratic question. We need to ask some Irish authorities as to whether they've got enough people processing these. But ultimately, I think it would be a people issue of processing the applications more than anything else.
1: Okay, I'm going to bring in Eddie from Mount Lawley on the text line with an Italian citizenship story. Go ahead, Eddie. Hi.
7: G'day. So I basically got it through descent via my grandma. And it's just interesting because it was all pretty seamless back when I did it. But then my ex, she tried to get it recently and, you know, there were certain language requirements she needed to meet. And, it all sort of changed, even though her dad was, like, directly from Italy and I was going through grandparents.
5: Yeah, so that's a reminder, really, that laws change all the time. And so just because someone does something at one particular period doesn't guarantee others in the future that it will be the same.
1: Yeah, right. Any other downsides that come to mind, Kim, of having dual citizenship?
5: No, I think we've covered it in terms of being aware, of being aware of the obligations that it might lead to in the other country, but also in terms of the consequences for your Australian citizenship. But in some ways, you would normally think the more you have, the better it is. But here, there is an aspect where the more that you have, the more vulnerable you are to losing your Australian citizenship in principle.
1: Yeah.
5: And that's something for people to think of. And also, I'm certainly someone who encourages people to think about being active citizens in terms of my citizenship work. And, you know, the highest form of active citizenship is just putting yourself up to be a representative in Parliament. So you're really, you know, diminishing the capacity if you become a dual citizen, because you'd have to go through that whole process of renouncing that other citizenship if you wanted to do that.
1: If you wanted to, yes. And thank you, Eddie, for bringing us, and our callers, our listeners, for bringing us their stories as well. So what about on the benefits side when it comes to being a dual citizen?
5: I think the identity piece that you mentioned before, Serene, if you have family members, you've got, you know, a history to it with a country, to be recognised as a citizen connects you more, both, you know, in an identity sense, but it also then gives you rights of entry into that country so that you can travel in and out to see family. So, you know, and if you want, if there's an emergency that you want to be able to get to that country, you've got the access to a passport to travel. So travel is one of those key aspects. Then the other aspects are, of course, you know, freedom of movement with the European Union. So if you are a citizen of that, one of those countries, it gives you that broader freedom to be able to live and work overseas in a way that's meaningful. And for Australian citizens who have gone overseas and they don't necessarily have family members, but they've lived a long time in a country and feel like they've become part of that country, it citizenship is an expression of that connection as well. So I think we can think of citizenship both as a legal status, which gives you rights but also as an identity. And in that sense, when you have those connections, then becoming a citizen is meaningful. It's just, as I said, that you just in making those decisions to be aware of what the consequences would be here.
1: Yeah, and I think that would kind of be the final thought, if we could do, yeah, please get it from you, Kim. Yeah. If anyone, yeah, is listening who's thinking about dual citizenship, what would be, I suppose, maybe the first three things that pop to mind for them to consider?
5: Yeah, well, first of all, that it's a relatively new in the terms of the history of this country. It's only since 2002 that that's even an option for as a new citizenship. So I guess it's a benefit of a globalised world that you can take part of. But to just then think through, well, will this mean that I'll have to think seriously about whether I do want to become an active citizen in the future? But also in terms of the way the government currently conceives of citizenship, where if you do something that is in breach of the law, that potentially could lead to the consequence of a government choosing to strip you of your Australian citizenship by virtue of the fact you have another one and you're not going to be stateless. Great. So they're the sorts of things to take into account.
1: Kim, really grateful for your time, for your expertise and the conversation tonight. Thank you so much.
5: Oh, I've enjoyed it too, Serene. Thank you very much. Cheers.
1: Kim Rubenstein, professor and author of Australian Citizenship Law. We're getting close to the news. Then in an hour's time, it is Nightlife with Suzanne Hill. Suzanne, do you have dual citizenship?
8: It's me, no. I'm like six generations on every side, Serene. And I'm a very envious, actually. I mean, when I lived in London doing the working holiday visa about 25 years ago, I was so envious of the people who could stay for 4 years because I had to leave after two. But I do have a funny little story for you. My stepson actually does have, he's got dual citizenship, and he just was in the UK and he went and got his UK passport in order to go on the trip so he could enter there. He was there when it was stinking hot, probably just a few weeks ago, and he doesn't know what the passport looks like so well. So he kind of got it out of his jeans after he'd been sweating in his jeans all day, and he went and looked at it and he went, oh no, I've sweated through it and the passport's gone all blurry and runny and no one can see it properly and oh my goodness. And he was ringing my husband panicking, I won't be able to leave. He went and made an appointment, some, you know, urgent appointment that he'd have to travel to Scotland for to try to get an emergency passport. And then he thought, oh, just check out my mate's passport. And he looked at his friends and realised, no, the passport was what it was meant to be. And he'd been having this massive panic for no reason.
1: For no reason.
8: So, but he got out okay.
1: Oh, I was going to ask. So, good.
8: Yeah, got out fine. Not without a last-minute panic about not having
1: just to keep things exciting.
8: Passport. Exactly. Now, we are talking Norse mythology in this Mortal Coil tonight. What's it all about? Who are the big gods and goddesses? If you've got a question about that, we'd love to hear from you. We're also going to talk about the legendary lover Casanova.
1: Ew.
8: So who was he? You know, we talk about people being a real Casanova, but just how much of a Casanova was Casanova?
1: Good one. Thanks a lot,
8: we'll ask
1: Suzanne.
8: That question.
1: Have a great show. Thank you. And thank you. Back in the chair next Friday night. Here's the news.
9: Hello, this is ABC News with David Rollins. Victorian Premier Jacinta Allen will face a leadership challenge this week, 4 months out from the November state election. Factional conveners from both the right and left of the party room have met tonight to discuss whether Ms. Allen still has the support of a majority of caucus. The ABC understands they agreed she does not. She's expected to be given the opportunity to resign. However, if she refuses, her leadership is expected to be challenged at Tuesday's caucus meeting when Parliament resumes from the winter break. Prime Minister Anthony Albanese has acknowledged that opinions on being approved for voluntary assisted dying via telehealth are varied, but says he's still personally opposed. It comes as delegates backed a conscience vote on lifting the ban on using telehealth to access voluntary assisted dying this week. When pressed on the issue, the PM said it would be up to his cabinet to decide if a vote made it to Parliament. Mr Albanese said that while he's open to discussion on the topic, his own views remain firm.
10: So I respect the fact that there are different views on this. Yep. I've been approached, I've had some discussions about it, but I'm yet to be convinced. My concern is the potential for misuse, but also the potential that it has to undermine the system in itself.
9: Britain's new Prime Minister Andy Burnham says he won't commit to spending 3.3% of Britain's GDP on defence by the end of this decade. That's despite US pressure on allies to increase their defence spending. Mr. Burnham made the remark in an interview with the BBC in which he said he'd had a good first phone conversation with US President Donald Trump, but stopped short of saying he trusted him.
11: I've had one phone call and it was a good exchange. I always will see, judge people as I find them. I've lived my whole life by that and I found him to be really warm, but obviously we will continue to build a relationship as we go forward.
9: Palestinian officials say

0: Israeli settlers have attacked Palestinian villages in the occupied West Bank, setting fire to two mosques and scrawling graffiti on buildings. The BBC's Sebastian Usher has the story.
1: Palestinian reports say that two villages in the occupied West Bank came under attack from settlers overnight, with cars vandalised, property stolen and hate graffiti spray painted on walls. The latest wave of settler attacks comes after an incident on Friday in which shooting broke out as settlers entered the village of Tel and clashed with residents. Both sides accused the other of provoking the violence, which left four Palestinians and two Israelis dead.
0: Back home, and Western Australians are being urged to help save lives by registering for organ donation. Andrew Hanlon has more.
2: New data from Donate Life has revealed while 4 out of 5 people support organ and tissue donation, only 1/3 of West Australians are registered to donate. The highest rate of donor registration in Perth was in the coastal suburbs of Marmion, North Beach, Sorrento and Watermans Bay, with more than 60% of the eligible population registered to donate. Around the country, about 2,000 people are waiting for an organ transplant, with an additional 14,000 people on dialysis for kidney failure, many of whom could benefit from a kidney transplant. Anyone aged 16 or over with a Medicare card is eligible to register as an organ and tissue donor.
0: US production house Marvel Studios has unveiled a slate of forthcoming projects during the San Diego Comic-Con, including Ghost Rider starring Ryan Gosling and Black Panther 3. Set for release in December of 2028, Black Panther 3 will introduce David Johnson as the son of the previous Black Panther, played by the late Chadwick Boseman. The release of Ghost Rider is also planned for 2028, although no date has been specified yet. Looking at sport, and St Kilda has produced a vital 31-point win over North Melbourne at Docklands to end round 20 of the AFL, thanks to a Nasiah Wanganeen-Millerer masterclass. The star midfielder racked up 46 disposals and kicked 4 goals to lead the Saints to a 13-15-93 to 8-14-62 victory. The result moves St Kilda into the final wildcard spot with 4 games remaining of the home and away season, while dealing a major blow to the Kangaroos' aspirations. Brisbane produced a 14-goal second half to beat Port Adelaide by 59 points at the Gabba in Sunday's other game. That brings you up to date with ABC News.
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4: Are there any winners in the cost of living crisis? What's causing the algal bloom?
5: Questions. They've never been more important. So the one thing we'll never question is our duty to keep asking. ABC News. Keep asking.
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11: You know, speaking with my auntie Gail Hickey, my cousin TJ, who had died in Redfern, and that was a real seminal moment when I was in high school, when that happened after a police pursuit. And I remember thinking that is something, you know, that story needs to be told. And I think that set me off on kind of that journey to really, you know, spend time and push and fight to give a long platform to community and being able to drill down and keep authorities accountable.
12: Alan Clark on how his ability to connect with communities has allowed him to tell stories often overlooked or ignored. This is Speaking Out. I'm Larissa Behrendt. And a warning, this episode contains descriptions of an Aboriginal or Torres Strait Islander person who has passed away. And if this is too much for you, I understand, and you can join us next week. A decade ago, Alan Clark was sitting in the kitchen of a mother from Darwin. He was there to do the job of a journalist, interview her, get a reaction. Because earlier that day, this mother found out the driver who'd hit and killed her 8-year-old son wouldn't be receiving any jail time. Despite the recorder between them on the table Alan and the mother sat in silence. And he remembers her looking up with a stare that said,

0: said, "Finally, someone listens to me." It's this moment that left a mark on Alan and drove him to focus on stories about the injustices against First Nations people. Over the years, he's sat in numerous courtrooms, sought out truth-telling to ensure that we are platforming these voices so that people can't turn away from it. He watched the families of Bowraville fight to find justice for their murdered children. He covered the suicide epidemic that still devastates our young people. And one of the defining moments of his career, his investigative journalism into the death of Gomeroi man Mark Haines on the award-winning podcast Blood on the Tracks. Alan's work has given attention to cases and issues that are often overlooked and at times forgotten. Here's my conversation with Murawari and Gomeroi journalist, writer and producer, Alan Clark. Alan Clark, welcome back to Speaking Out.
1: Oh, thanks for having me. I love speaking with you, Larissa.
0: Well, let's see how you feel at the end of our chat today. I'm sure I love speaking to you too. But let's start. Tell us about what it was like growing up in a small town like Bourke as a young Aboriginal kid.
1: Growing up in Bourke, I loved my community, my family. I grew up with such a big extended family mob. I guess as a young kid, like I didn't know anything else in terms of getting around and just knowing everyone and being looked after by everyone. And I think as I was growing up, though, I did notice, a lot of issues, in the town between the white and black community. And I think noticing that at a young age in terms of, there was a lot of kind of racism at the time, I felt a need to tell those stories later on as I was growing up. But I was like a typical like bush breed. I was really terrible at school. I wasn't the best listener, and I didn't really kind of think beyond, I think, just living in day to day. And it wasn't until I was in high school that I really started to kind of, wonder what kind of life I might have outside of Bourke, and yearning for something bigger.
0: And what was the thing? I mean, it's no small leap to go from the town that you know, where there's mob and family, to make that big leap to aspire for something else, to reach for something else. What happened that made you do that?
1: Look, a couple of things. Particularly when I started going to high school and started becoming really aware of that that racial divide in the town and some of the injustices sort of leveled, at the community, at my mob, I started to get a sense of the importance of calling that out from a very, I guess, young age in high school. And I think that's what led me to kind of, look at journalism or storytelling in that sense. But, at that time, I felt like I really did not have any other opportunities. I was, not the best student. Also, me and my cousins and most of the Aboriginal students were treated differently at school as well in terms of being offered opportunities or kind of what a future could be like outside of Bourke in terms of like going away to university or things like that. I remember in year 12 being offered a TAFE forms rather than, any kind of information about pathways to universities, whereas the white students were given, the opportunity to talk about, kind of which universities they wanted to go through. And I remember sort of feeling a bit outraged by that. And so I kind of felt determined from that point to go onwards. And I was very lucky at that point that there was some

0: incredible people who are working at UTS at Yambana, who said, hey, look, you know, do you want to come and like just hang out a bit at the university just to get a sense of it, and maybe we can help get you into something that will, you know, at the university. And I think from that opportunity, I was able to kind of be, oh, okay, like I think journalism is something I could do where I could make a difference and give a voice to my family and my community.
1: See, what I find striking about that is I don't think I was quite aware of that part of your backstory, but I do remember meeting you in Sydney, and I was always struck by what an intelligent, thoughtful person you are. So I think it really does speak to the fact that it has been such a phenomenon that, you know, First Nations kids are often overlooked, and the whole thing of being offered the TAFE course if you're bright, or being told, oh, you're bright, you could get a job, is still very much a part of our lived experience.
0: Yeah, and look, I think I think it's very true for a lot of people. I advocate all the time that, you know, for opportunities for young blackfellas in remote and regional areas, because you just never know who, you know, who you might find in these places. And I think what makes me sad is seeing the amount of cuts to those outreach programs over the years, from, you know, whether that's universities or whether that's other educational opportunities, because, it takes a lot. You know, it took a lot for me to be able to step into that. I was incredibly shy growing up. I felt very insecure. I was also struggling with a lot of different things. You know, we grew up really quite poor, and, you know, those things seemed completely beyond my reach as a young kid, to go to the university, to go and work in a field like journalism. And so for me, I mean, I absolutely credit those workers at Yambana at the University of Technology in Sydney for having, you know, the foresight to offer this sort of, you know, outreach, and also say, look, you know, it's going to be hard, but we'll be there for you. I you know, and they did stick by me. When I first went to university, I was 17, and I dropped out several times, or I just would run home because I was so homesick, you know, and they understood that, that happens, and they were able to talk to, you know, kind of the lecturers and the workers at the university, and get them to understand, look, that this happens. And so, you know, there was someone who believed in me in that sense. So I was incredibly lucky, and I think that is really important, and that is something that we need to, we need more of.
1: So you finally graduate after some bumps, but you get there. Can you give, for people who haven't followed your career as closely as I have, can you give us a bit of a sketch of what you've done since you left uni? What were the sorts of opportunities that sticking to that journalism degree opened up for you?
0: Look, I think I came to it in a very unique way. I didn't even know, like, and I'll be honest, what, like, I wanted to do when I first went. And I just thought, okay, journalism seems to kind of fit in, you know, in terms of, like, storytelling. And I remember Stan Grant was kind of one of the only, you know, blackfellas that I saw on television growing up in Bourke. We only had three channels, SBS, ABC and the Impaja. And so I would see Stan hosting these kind of programs on mainstream television, and I kind of thought, okay, that would be, you know, kind of something I would love to pursue or to be. And so when I was at university, I think at that time there was such a rare thing to have an Aboriginal student in kind of the in the actual university or in a journalism course. And so I was really, there was Reconciliation 2000 at that time, this big event. And one of the editors at the Sydney Morning Herald had reached out to the university and said, do you have any Aboriginal kind of journalism students who might want to write a personal piece? And so I started that way. I wrote a piece for them, an opinion piece, and then they sent me to cover Reconciliation 2000. And I wrote a very, very honest and raw account of kind of what I was seeing, which was just how, like, John Howard being booed, and how the procession at the Opera House was stepping around mothers who had, who had lost their children to the system. And I thought that was the kind of perfect summation of kind of what Australia is, to be honest, ignoring its problems. So, and once those articles went out and I was able to speak with people in the media and they sort of said, look, you know, these are really important stories, then I felt a sense that, okay, I could go from there. So from there, I did drop out of university at one point to work as a copy boy. My first job in mainstream media was a copy boy at the Herald Sun, and then and the Sydney Morning Herald, and then I became an editorial assistant, and then from there moved on and basically sort of have never stopped since. And I guess I found a confidence I didn't have in me after kind of getting my first few jobs. And so I would, you know, be in these places where there were incredible Indigenous sort of trailblazers who I'd really looked up to. And I felt within me, it'd be remiss if I didn't sort of start hitting them up for jobs. So that's what I was doing. I vividly remember being really starstruck at meeting Rachel Perkins at one point. I'm sure she will tell you how annoying I was to keep saying, hey, is there a job? You know, just keep me in mind. And one of those people that I was also annoying at the time was Carla Grant. And a couple of years after first meeting her, she did call me and said, hey, look, would you like to try being a video journalist here at SBS at Living Black? And I jumped at the opportunity. And I think that sort of is really where my career kind of, or it sort of took off.
1: So quite a lot of tenacity in terms of how you sort of get your foot in the door. I really admire it, actually. But I also admire how over the time of your career, you're not just a video journalist. You've actually become a really highly regarded investigative journalist. So can you tell us a little bit about what it means to do that kind of journalism? What does it involve?
0: So I think when it comes to sort of, well, even calling myself investigative feels really strange, because it is something that I think comes with a lot of preconceptions of what that is. But I think, I was never a really good, I was never a good news journalist. And
1: well, I don't know that we'd say that.
0: In terms of me being able to pull, it's a very specialized skill, and some people live for it, being able to put together things in a very short amount of time and get to the point. Whereas I always felt like I, felt constrained by that. I enjoyed parts of being like a, kind of a news journalist in that sense of like, speaking with a lot of people every day was a different story. I also felt like that I was not, that I was constrained by those, kind of limits. And I felt like it was important to go out and really follow through with people over a long period of time, particularly in our community, particularly when it comes to things like the justice system. And so that's, I guess, how I started as an investigative reporter. And I remember distinctly at the start of my career, you know,

0: That was sort of the start of my investigative career. And I guess what, you know, how that kind of, what most people know me for in that kind of world is my work on the Mark Haines case. Mark was a 17-year-old boy who was found dead on train tracks in 1988, just outside of Tamworth in northern New South Wales. And I remember first meeting his uncle, Uncle Duck. This is almost 11 years ago. You know, he was appealing to the public for information. I thought, wow, there's something more here. I think we have a real shot to kind of lobby and fight to try to get the case reopened. And so that set off an 11-year investigative journey, which, you know, has now in some ways concluded with a coronial investigation, which is only wrapped up 2 weeks ago. So I think for me, it felt like a wasted opportunity if I was sort of given the access and opportunity to tell these stories and not follow through with them and investigate them and drill down into them, because I could see what the real world impact could be for our mob.
1: You mentioned the Mark Haines case, and as you said, it's one of the things that you have been really known for, bringing the case to light. And then, of course, that journalism has certainly been a part of the Families and Communities campaign to investigate the death. I wonder if you could just say a little bit more about it for people who aren't familiar with the case. And you mentioned that there's been the coronial inquest. What are the updates on it?
0: Yeah, so when I first met Uncle Duck, who was Mark's uncle back in Tamworth, over a decade ago, I remember meeting him for the first time, and he said, look, you know, our boy didn't just lie down on train tracks and die, which is what the police narrative was. And, you know, to be honest, after first meeting him, I was quite overwhelmed. He'd given me, you know, quite a lot of documents and police papers, and there was an initial inquest. This is back in 1988. And he said, look, we'll have a look at this. So I remember sitting in the hotel room that night in Tamworth looking through it, and I absolutely saw the complete lackluster initial investigation by the police. I saw just how shallow that first inquest was, how dismissive of the family as well and their concerns. And I think that's kind of how I started. So for people who don't understand the case or know about the case, Mark was a 17-year-old Gomeroi boy who was living in Tamworth in 1988. And in January, he went out with, you know, one night he went out with some mates on the town. The next morning, he was found dead on train tracks outside of Tamworth, and it was a very strange scene. It looked like someone had folded or, you know, placed a towel under his head. There was a crashed car nearby. There was lots of potential evidence sort of scattered around the scene. However, when the police came out to that scene, they sort of immediately started constructing a narrative that he, that this was misadventure, that Mark had, or suicide, that Mark had done this to himself despite some of those sort of anomalies at the scene. They failed to take that crashed car into evidence, they failed to fingerprint it. They lost evidence, like the towel that was under Mark's head on the train tracks. And so immediately from that moment, the police, you know, held a view that, well, he's just an Aboriginal boy who obviously has stolen a car, went joyriding, crashed it, walked quite, you know, onto the train tracks and then quite far down the train tracks and then laid down to die and wait to be hit by a train. And the family just knew that this was completely out of character for Mark. He couldn't drive. You know, he was just not that type of boy. And so, you know, they basically investigated

0: the case. The police, you know, were completely dismissive for such a long time, and the family had to do all of the work. And so when I came along, Uncle Duck at that point was still trying to get journalists to cover the story, still trying to get the detectives to reopen the case. I felt at that point that we had a real opportunity, and I had a platform, to agitate and shake the system a little bit.
1: And you mentioned the coronial inquest recently. What new information or what sort of findings did it seem to have?
0: The coronial inquest, you know, was such a big thing. First of all, I was skeptical of a new coronial inquest, because I felt, and as did the family, that it would, in a lot of cases, inquests are used to placate, I think, Aboriginal families, to kind of say, look, we are doing something, but really kind of the findings are a bit, wishy-washy. But in this case, Coroner Harriet Graham was pretty incredible at being able to recognise the family's efforts, and the findings validated them, vindicated their what they've always been saying, which is that Mark would never have done this to himself. So she ruled out suicide, and she was also very, the findings also called that initial police investigation and subsequent investigations after that completely inadequate and superfluous or superficial. And so while she wasn't able to, give an indication of actually what happened that night, that morning to Mark and how he died, she was able to rule out suicide, and she was able to call out that unconscious bias and that institutionalized racism that marred this case from the beginning. And as she mentioned, since 1988, with no physical evidence, it was always going to be difficult to find out the exact cause of death. But I think for the family, they felt seen for the first time, and that was incredibly important. And they were recognized that, hey, you did know Mark, you were right, and the police should have done their job.
1: That was the first part of my conversation with journalist, writer and producer Alan Clark. Later we'll hear more about Alan's career and journey to being one of the prominent truth tellers in our First Nations media sector. But first, here's music from Budgera with his song, Even at My Worst. This is Speaking Out. I'm Larissa Bell.

0: That was Budgerah with his song Even at My Worst. This week I'm speaking with journalist, writer and producer Alan Clark. Alan has used his role as a journalist to bring attention to cases that often do not get national attention. Most recently, he was commissioned to write articles for the Courier Mail in a series called The Million Dollar Question. Each article explores a case that has remained unsolved or gone through multiple inquests. In part two of my conversation with Alan Clark, we speak about his experience reporting on these cases as a Murawari and Gomeroi man and the cultural load he's often forced to take on.
1: I felt incredibly emotional because I've been on this sort of journey with them for the past 11 years, the family, and I feel like I know Mark. You know, it's kind of this strange world you kind of enter, particularly when you are investigating these types of cases, because you spend a lot of time with families, and you know, it becomes so much more than a story. So when I live in France now, and I was unable to go back for those findings when they were handed down. So I was watching very, very early in the morning here, a live link into the courtroom there in Tamworth, and I know Uncle Duck enough, and I know Ron and Lorna, Mark's brother and sister, like that. I could see the overwhelming emotion within them. I could see that, you know, they walked out of that courtroom though feeling vindicated and seen, I think, for the first time in a long time, and I felt very overwhelmed by that, because I've seen them struggle to get people interested in Mark's story. You know, I've seen them struggle to get any information or just a basic courtesy call from detectives about where, you know, the case is at. And suddenly here they are being able to sit in a courtroom and also talk about Mark as not just a victim, but as actually a boy, you know, a teenager who they loved and who had such a promising future. And I think that made me incredibly like overwhelmed and emotional. And I felt afterwards when I called the family that, you know, there is a sense that, like, while we don't have all the answers, there is hope, you know, and that is an incredibly powerful thing to have.
0: That is an incredibly powerful thing. And just want to acknowledge the enormous amount of work you've done on that story. And it's very inspiring to see how, you know, someone like yourself can help that family get closer to a sense of closure. And it's not going to be justice, but at least they, as you say, they're feeling like they're being heard. I did want to just acknowledge another project that you're doing at the moment, which is the series for the Courier Mail called Million Dollar Question, where you're looking into cases of murdered or missing First Nations women and children. And I just wanted to talk a little bit about, get your thoughts on why you wanted to do this series and why you're focusing on this now.
1: I moved away slightly from journalism into filmmaking, but I feel like if the opportunity is there to explore and talk about these things, it's so incredibly important. And just in my time, sort of as a journalist, I have an inbox full of emails from families right across Australia asking for me to cover, you know, the sort of the cases of their loved ones who have been murdered or are missing. The thing is, it could be from, you know, it could be a family in Broome or it could be a family in Hobart, but we as Blackfellas have all had the same experience when it comes to, you know, kind of trying to get the system or justice for our loved ones. Justice is not colorblind in Australia, and the Murdered and Missing Senate inquiry into murdered and missing Aboriginal women or Indigenous women and children absolutely sort of showed that in sort of a horrifying, in the horrifying statistics that Indigenous women are the most vulnerable in the country and, you know, are less likely to receive resources or media attention when they go missing or are found murdered. And there, you know, and there are much higher rates of going missing and or to be murdered. And so Rhoda Roberts, God bless her, before she passed away, had called me and she said, you know, this is kind of, you know, a really important topic, and there is an opportunity to do a series on this for the Koori Mail. And me and her had a good yarn about that and why that was important to explore these stories and put them out there. Rhoda, as people might know, had a twin sister who was also murdered, and I had done a story on that many years before this. And so, you know, after that yarn with her, I felt really compelled to write this series and try to give a voice to some of those families who had contacted me over the years. And I just think, as a black fella with a platform or opportunities like this, when they come along, we absolutely have to take them and fill those spaces with these stories, because there's just so little room to tell these stories in mainstream media. And so this series explores individual cases of families who are desperately trying to get answers for their loved ones.
0: I'm sorry we don't have more time, but before you go, I would really love to hear from you. As a black fella living in France, you did mention that that's where you are. Tell us a bit about what it's like for you to live there and how you divide your time, because you are still, for somebody who's based in France, very active in your journalism and your contribution. I sometimes forget that you're there, but because you're so present here. So tell us a little bit about what drew you to France and how do you juggle your time between the two?
1: I think initially the idea to come to France, well, my husband is French, but he'd lived in Australia for many years, and we did speak about it being closer to his family for a while. I had done quite a big investigative project for the ABC around Mark Haines when afterwards I felt quite not burnt out, but I felt the weight of sort of telling these stories. And at that point, I think it felt natural for me to freelance or sort of maybe leave Australia for a little bit. And so that has been, well, that was around 6 years ago. And we moved to France and I started to, you know, want to make documentaries and make longer form stories or longer stories. And so moving here has been, in the beginning, I wasn't sure how it would work, to be honest. I just felt like I needed a bit of a break. And after a while,

0: I found that I would be back in Australia twice a year working on things. And look, and I'm not in Paris. I'm in a small city called La Rochelle, which is on the Atlantic Ocean side. And I think it's been the best thing for me and my mental health, actually, because I feel like in Australia there are so many kind of things that hang over us as Blackfellas, whether that's kind of ideas of who we are or even the racism that exists. And being here has been really freeing, and allowed me to really focus and work on stories and from back home in a very different way. And so that's why I guess I'm still, and a lot of people don't know I live here because they're like, "Well, but I've seen your work, Australia." I'm like, but I think being here has given me that breathing space, which we don't often get as Blackfellas working in the media when we are in Australia.
1: Well, I just really appreciate your energy and your time, juggling the time difference to speak to us. So appreciate your journalism and really want to acknowledge the power of your work in being able to bring into the light things that people in the community have had to live with in darkness. So thank you so much for your work, the power of your voice, and for being with us on Speaking Out.
0: Well, thank you so much. And you are one of those reasons why, kind of I am in the media as well. I mean, we it's so important, as you understand, to tell these stories and to give voice and platform, and you are someone who absolutely does that every day. So thank
1: Well,
0: you.
1: you're very kind to say that. And on that basis, I'll feel free to drop in with on you next time I'm in France.
0: Absolutely. Look, we can. I think I have two boys now. Like, one's 5 and one is 2, and it's quite funny. They kind of mix Blackfella kind of lingo with like French, and that's quite hilarious. So yeah, come over. We'll have some croissants together.
1: That was my conversation with Indigenous journalist, writer and producer Alan Clark. If you'd like to know more about his work on the Mark Haines case, you can listen to Blood on the Tracks on ABC Listen. 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
1: Each fortnight, Flash Black will revisit moments that have left a mark on First Nations history. Tasha James from the ABC Archives will take you back in time, bringing the past into the present, one remarkable story at a time. This week's Flash Black begins in the 1970s and in what was known as West Germany, when Australia took to the pitch at the FIFA World Cup for the very first time. The debut lineup also featured the first Indigenous Socceroo, Wiradjuri man Harry Williams.
4: Picture this. It's 1974. Thousands of people are packed into a stadium in West Germany, and Australia is about to play at a FIFA World Cup for the very first time. Among the Socceroos walking onto that field is a 23-year-old Wiradjuri man, Harry Williams. In that moment, he becomes the first Indigenous Australian to play for the Socceroos on football's biggest stage. I'm Tasha James, a proud Wiradjuri woman and manager of Indigenous collections and community access in the ABC Archives. And this is Flash Black, where we step inside the ABC Archives, where history comes alive through the moments, the voices, and the stories that continue to shape our country. The 2026 FIFA World Cup may be over, But the stories behind Australia's football history are still worth celebrating.
5: Football in Australia can mean any one of four distinctive codes: Australian rules, rugby league, rugby union, and soccer. These soccer players in Australia's national strip of gold and green are known as the Socceroos. And in the space of 14
4: months, the Socceroos fell short to qualify for the 1970 FIFA World Cup. But instead of giving up, Australia kept building. 4 years later, the Socceroos finally broke through, qualifying for the 1974 FIFA World Cup. And Harry Williams was right there, making history alongside his teammates.
6: Well, what news have we for you? Of course, you've heard the team. Many people, I think, thought that Harry Williams would be playing at left back this afternoon, but after some considerable consideration,
4: you might think that's where this story begins, but it actually starts even earlier, because before Harry Williams, there was John Moriarty.
7: In Borroloola, where I come from, we have five soccer teams, three boys and two girls.
4: John, a Yanyuwa man from the Northern Territory, was chosen for Australia's 1960 tour of Hong Kong. He was set to become the country's very first Indigenous international footballer. But he never got the chance. Australia was suspended by FIFA. The tour was cancelled and John's opportunity disappeared. Although John never represented Australia at a senior international level again, he never stopped shaping the game. He represented South Australia 17 times, was inducted into the Football Australia Hall of Fame, and today he's recognised as one of the game's great pioneers.
7: In my soccer days, we tried to do our best and always looked to the finer points, and that's probably why I was playing in the forward line rather than the back line, where your creativity was looked upon as your skill.
4: The next generation carried that legacy forward. In 2006, Nurundjeri, Narunga and Ghana man Travis Dodd became the first Indigenous player to score a goal for the Socceroos, finding the back of the net in a 2-0 win over Kuwait at the AFC Asian Cup qualifier.
8: Jekyll threads the ball through. Here's Carney. Now can Carney get a cross in? The cross comes in and now the opportunity. Dodd hammers it away. Australia 1, Kuwait 0.
4: 2 years later, history was made again. Biripi man Jade North became the first Indigenous captain of the Socceroos, leading Australia against Singapore.
9: North turned heads with his winning goal against the Gippsland Falcons on Sunday. But it was his gymnastic celebration at his first NSL goal which was equally impressive.
4: While Jade didn't get to the FIFA World Cup like his hero Harry Williams, he did make 41 appearances for the green and gold.
10: I was hoping to get it before I was 17 and I did. That's one of my goals.
4: Along with Jade and Travis, another Indigenous soccer player continues to carry the legacy forward. Garang Garang man David Williams made 230 A-League appearances and represented Australia.
11: I did an autobiography in year five as an assignment, and the three things I put on there as my goals in life is one was to go to any Disneyland or Disney World. Second was to play for the Socceroos. And the third was to be on the great outdoors like Ernie Dingo. That was my my three goals that I set out. And I haven't been to Disneyland yet. I've played for the Socceroos and I'm yet to be on the great outdoors with Ernie Dingo.
4: Yeah, wow. To have that dream from, you know, such a young age and then, you know, to finally that dream come true. Can you remember the moment that what it felt like when you found out you'd been selected for the Socceroos?
11: Do you know what? I actually can't properly remember it, but my main memory was the second game that my second appearance for the Socceroos was in Brisbane in front of my friends and family and my grandparents especially. And I could just see them while I was on the bench and then warming up and before the game and seeing them all in the stand waving, you know, my schoolmates who I'd been at even preschool with, still to this day friends with, and they were there. And that was really, really special for me.
4: Yeah, what a special moment. I mean, having the biggest mob there, proudest mob, I imagine, in Brisbane there.
11: Yeah.
4: What does representing Australia mean from a First Nations perspective?
11: For me, it wasn't just about myself. It was the ones that were before, and then also I look back on it and it's after, is so many Indigenous players who have played for the A-League or turned professional have represented Australia at some level, which is huge. I obviously felt proud, but at the same time, I just felt normal in the sense that I was integrated into regular teams early, and I didn't find that I had any setbacks, you know, from my culture. It was so special for me to be able to, one, represent, you know, my culture, be one of those ones who could be a role model.
4: Growing up, did you know about Harry Williams or John Moriarty?
11: A little bit, yes. Not as much as probably what I would like to. It was more so Harry Williams. But back then when I was growing up, you know, being in the mid-90s, the early 2000s, there wasn't access to social media like there is today, or Google and all that type of. So, you know, all we were watching is, you know, regular TV channels. So there probably wasn't as much exposure to that. I more so followed players like Harry Kuehl and Mark Viduka, but I even look at players who are only a few years older than me, you know, being Travis Dodd, Jade North. I was looking up to them as a young teenager to try and follow their footsteps.
4: So looking back now, how important do you feel that these pioneers are to your own story?
11: I have to say very important. Because if they could do it and were given that chance and opportunity, and now I've been able to do it, there are going to be kids behind me who are going to do it. So it's just that kind of roll-on effect. My issue is there's not been many in the last 10 years. And if we knew the reason for that, we could probably fix it, because generally with every problem, there is a solution.
4: Do you think enough Australians know about Indigenous contributions to football?
11: No. I think there could be a little bit more done about that, which I think we're in a really good step. I'm sitting down speaking about Indigenous football, which is great. And there's a lot more coming up, which is great. But again, it's the acceptance of, you know, interviews and saying, hey, talk to me about this and I want to get it across. So, simple answer is no.
4: If you could leave one message for the next generation of First Nations footballers, what would it be?
11: Trust your gut and do what you want to do. You know, there's a lot of outside noise. There's a lot of influence from other people. But if you are good at something, follow your heart and just do it with a passion. And then when you have that mentality, you're going to find yourself in the right clubs or the right position to get the right coaching. And coaches will put time and effort into you as long as you turn up to the party as well.
4: When people listen to this conversation in 50 years' time from now, what do you hope they'll say about the legacy of Indigenous footballers in Australia?
11: I hope they see a big difference in numbers. I hope that between now and, say, 50 years, that we've got at least 20 Aboriginal players playing in a World Cup, whether it's female or male, and that's very, very doable. I think we could definitely be more prominent, like the big stars of AFL and NRL. Some of the best players that have come across, you know, into rugby league have been Indigenous players. So I feel like that can happen in 50 years if we get things, I wouldn't say right, if we get it right now, but if we are on our way to building a foundation and have it people pulling in the same direction rather than say we want Indigenous football to be this, but we're going to take different pathways to get there, I don't think that's going to work. You need to be united. And for me, in 50 years, you know, I hope I've got at least a 20-year coaching career that I'm at a high level. And if I'm an Indigenous coach somewhere, I'm going to have Indigenous kids 100% throughout it. If they're not good enough to make a professional contract and get that, we're going to give them opportunities and find places that they're going to progress and grow.
4: David's work is inspiring the next generation of First Nations kids to take up soccer, with the hopes of seeing more representation by the next World Cup, but also seeing Jade North and Travis Dodd continue the legacy of Harry and John, helping drive programs that increase First Nations participation in football. We also can't forget Yidinji man Adam Serrata. He became the next Indigenous footballer to represent the Socceroos in 2011. Today, Indigenous representation in the green and gold is still rare, but every young Indigenous footballer who pulls on a pair of boots does so following a path forged by pioneers like John Moriarty and Harry Williams. Because history isn't only found in old recordings, it's carried forward by every generation that follows. The ABC Archives holds thousands of more stories, and we've only just kicked off. Join us next time for another journey through the ABC Archives on Flash Black.
1: That was Tasha James, who works with the ABC Archives team and is the host of Flash Black, produced by Janaya Gibbs-Muir. This week we featured the first Indigenous Socceroo who played at the World Cup. 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That's the show for now. Join us again next time for more stories from across Indigenous Australia. Speaking Out is produced by Janaya Gibbs-Muir. Our senior producer is Jay McAllister. And as always, you can find us on social media via ABC Indigenous or on ABC Listen, along with our Titter show Away, hosted by the fabulous Rudy Bremer. I'm Larissa Berendt, and this is Speaking Out.

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0: Hello, this is ABC News with David Rollins. Victorian Premier Jacinta Allen is facing a leadership challenge 4 months out from the state election. Factional power brokers from both the left and the right gathered this evening to discuss whether Ms Allen still has the support of a majority of caucus. The ABC understands they agreed she does not. Ms Allen is expected to be given the opportunity to resign, but if she refuses, her leadership is likely to be challenged at Tuesday's caucus meeting when Parliament resumes from the winter break. Some loyal MPs are still backing the Premier, with senior figures telling the ABC that the plan to force her to resign would fail. Ms Allen has endured months of speculation about her leadership over worsening poll results and her response to alleged corruption in the taxpayer-funded Big Build. The Federal Minister for Emergency Management, Christy McBain, says Federal Parliament should have a conscience vote on whether to allow access to voluntary-assisted dying via telehealth. At the Labor Party conference this week, delegates backed a conscience vote on lifting the ban on accessing voluntary euthanasia through telehealth. When pressed on the issue today, Prime Minister Anthony Albanese said it would be up to his cabinet to decide if a vote made it to Parliament. However, Minister McBain says it should.
1: There's a discussion and debate that needs to be had there in terms of people that may not have access to medical practitioners within close proximity. So I think it is an important and healthy thing to actually have a debate in Parliament House around.
0: Medics and police officials in Gaza say an Israeli airstrike has killed a senior officer of the Hamas-run Palestinian Internal Security Service, along with an associate. They were struck while travelling in a vehicle through central Gaza. The Hamas-run Interior Ministry has confirmed the attack killed Colonel Wa'il al-Ladawi, head of the service in central Gaza, and Major Ramez Abu Zarek. The Israeli military says it carried out a strike against a Hamas militant without giving further details. Festival goers have described this year's Berlin Pride Festival incident as a dark day for the community after a ramming attack by a van left one person dead and 16 injured. German police have published a picture of 21-year-old Islamist-linked man Abdul B, who is suspected of carrying out the lethal attack. Officials say that of those injured, three of them are in a life-threatening condition. The event's stage director, Anne-Catherine Schmidt-Schachter, says people on the ground did what they could to get to safety amid a terrifying situation.
2: We immediately received a very professional

0: announcement explaining how we should handle such situations, and we reacted immediately and activated our evacuation plan right away.
1: A man is facing multiple charges after being shot by police in Queensland's far north, along with a female bystander. May Argent has the story.
2: Police were called to a home in the Cairns suburb of Mount Sheridan yesterday afternoon following reports of a man armed with knives. The 28-year-old had allegedly broken into two homes and refused to surrender to police when located at a nearby roundabout. Officers shot at the man three times, injuring a bystander, a 50-year-old woman, in the process. Police immediately rendered first aid and both were taken to hospital to be treated. The man's been charged with multiple offences, including counts of willful damage, attempted robbery and going armed to cause fear. He's in a stable condition and is expected to have his case heard in court tomorrow.
1: A man has died after a boat capsized off La Perouse in the east of the city. They say two men were fishing when a wave caused their boat to capsize, throwing them into the water, with neither of them wearing a life jacket at the time. One man is in a stable condition after being pulled from the water by a jet ski rider. However, the other died despite being airlifted out and given CPR. Detective Inspector Ryan Booker has described the rescue from the water of the man who later died.
3: The male was seen by the police helicopter floating in the water, and the Westpac Surf Lifesaving helicopter wrenched him out of the water and took him to a nearby landing site where he was met by paramedics who assisted him. The man is believed to be in his 60s, but formal identification has not yet occurred.
1: To sport, and former St George Illawarra and Parramatta NRL winger Zach Lomax has signed with the PNG Chiefs for their inaugural season in 2028. On the field today, his former club St George Illawarra was convincingly beaten by Gold Coast 38-18, while Cronulla thrashed Manly 48-12.
4: The weather across Queensland heading into Monday. Isolated to scattered showers north of Hughenden, tending widespread at times on the north tropical coast. Isolated showers in the remaining eastern districts, tending scattered at times in the southeast, sunny elsewhere. Maximum temperatures near average. For your latest local forecast, go to the BOM website or app. You're listening to ABC Radio Queensland.
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6: Good evening, nightlifers. I do hope that your Sunday has been fabulous. I hope you're ready to dive in. We've got some very interesting stories for you tonight. You are going to hear the story of one of the most renowned lovers of all time, Giacomo Casanova. That's coming up in This Week in History. We're going to see what it takes to get into Valhalla in this mortal coil. Hot tip, I don't think too many of us will have the prerequisites to make it. I'm going to be exploring Norse mythology. If you've got questions about Norse mythology, who the gods are, what it was all about, please get involved in our conversation, 1300 800 222 or on the SMS 0467 922 702. There's a history quiz coming your way. It's going to be enlightening. And as it's Trevor Chappell's, it's his last week this week coming up hosting overnight. Trevor's going to join us just at the start of our final hour for a much longer conversation. We're going to have a yarn about his 2.5 decades. Can you believe it has been that long? And he's been, keeping you company on overnights for about 26 years now. What an incredible run Trevor's had. I'm looking forward to chatting a bit more with Trevor towards the end of the show too. So why would you go anywhere else except stay right here with us on ABC Radio right across the country?
7: This mortal coil.
6: Well, this mortal coil is the part of Weekend Nightlife where we've spent a lot of time exploring belief systems and religion. Tonight we're journeying to Scandinavia and to the realm of Norse mythology. We're going to try to get an understanding of how this belief system worked and made sense of the world around it. Now, for some of you, you might know about, well, the battles and the tales of Thor and Loki and Odin as you see them in blockbuster Hollywood movies. But Norse myths and legends are far more complex than cartoon superheroes.

0: They have, in fact, had a profound impact on many things. For example, our language. Quite a few of the days of the week get their names from the Norse gods. We get the word Wednesday, for example, from Norse mythology. Likewise, that hot place you go to if you've been naughty, hell, is from the Norse stable. And Norse was, yeah, hell was the goddess and ruler of the realm of the underworld. So we're going to dive right in. I can't raise a hammer to the skies and summon a rainbow bridge for Odin to come down and explain it all to you. So instead, we've got Professor Caroline Larrington, Emerita Professor of Medieval European Literature at the University of Oxford. Hello, Caroline. Welcome to Nightlife.
1: Hello, Suzanne. It's great to be here.
0: So when we're talking about Norse mythology, what's the kind of border of the areas that looked to these Norse gods back in, I guess, you know, a couple of thousand years ago?
1: It's what we would normally think of as Scandinavia, so Norway, Denmark, Sweden, also Iceland, though, which is really important in the story because it's where all of the tales were written down and preserved so that we know about them. But the influence of the Norse gods stretched as far as the British Isles. And although the belief in the Norse gods kind of disappeared after a few generations, we've still got some stone sculptures which reflect the fact that Viking beliefs prevailed in some communities for a good century or so.
0: So most mythologies start with a kind of creation myth, but Norse mythology is a bit different. It starts with a cow called Alhambler, I think. Forgive me if the pronunciation's not right.
1: Yeah, she's called Alhambler. And it doesn't quite start with her, but she's really important in the whole business. So there are two main creation myths, and one is simply a matter of three brothers raising the earth up out of the sea, and that's a bit dull. But in another one, you have the powers of fire and ice kind of locked in combat against each other. And eventually, through a kind of chemical reaction, a man is created. But he's encased in the ice. And so this cow, Alhambler, comes along, who knows from where, and licks him out of the ice. And this is really convenient for him because he can then feed from the cow's teats and he grows big and strong. Then the next problem in these kinds of myths is how do you get more people? And he sprouts men and women from his armpits and his feet rub together and create a son. And this is the origin of the people are called in Old Norse the Jotun. In most translations, they're called the giants, which is a bit misleading because they're not necessarily 20 foot tall. But they're a different and slightly antagonistic race to the gods. But the gods themselves are actually descended from giants. And what we get after this first generation has been has kind of evolved out of the feet with the help of the cow, there's a big giant called Ymir, and Odin and his two brothers get together and kill Ymir and make the universe out of him. So his blood is the sea, his bones are the rocks, his brains, which I think is rather revolting, are the clouds. And the sun and the moon appear, and suddenly you've got a world that's kind of got going and is ready for the gods to inhabit.
0: Right. And do the Norse gods have roles and characters much like the Greek and the Roman gods do?
1: Yeah, it's pretty much so. So Odin is the god of wisdom and poetry and warfare. Thor is the god of, he's the god of thunder, but he's really a god of weather. And that means he's very important for sea crossing and for getting the crops to grow. Mm. And then we have a slightly different group of gods who turn up later. Njörður, who's the god of the sea, and his two children, Freyja and Freyr. And they're both fertility deities. So Freyja really takes care of the fertility of the land, the crops growing and so on. And Freyja is the goddess of love and beauty and sex, basically. And so she busies herself with making sure that humans carry on reproducing.
0: And so would someone growing up who was aware of all these Norse myths, would they know the whole pantheon of the gods and all of these stories? Would these have all been taught to children as they were growing up?
1: It's the evidence we have points to some gods being much more important in different places than others. So Freyr, for example, is really big in Sweden, and we have a lot of place names that indicate where he was worshipped or where he was honoured. Thor was very important in Western Norway, and because Iceland was settled from Western Norway, the worship of Thor became the kind of default there. But the stories about the other gods were certainly known, because if you were bent on becoming a poet, you would worship the god Odin as the god of poetry rather than Thor. And then some people in Iceland also worship Freyr as well. So it looks like there was a kind of choice available. And what we really don't know, because we don't have enough information, is whether women automatically worshipped the same gods that their husbands did, or whether they worshipped goddesses like Freya and Frigg and Idun, who is the goddess of immortality, and whether they had quite separate sort of religious practices from what the men were getting up to.
0: Were there an equal number of female gods?
1: Well, in the main source text that we have with lists of the gods, we've got 12 main gods and 12 goddesses, but quite a few of the goddesses have slightly suspicious sounding made up names. And so you kind of think the writer just said, right, we'll have a goddess called Pledge, Promise, and we'll call her the goddess Vaur. And which is what Vaur means. But there aren't any stories about her doing anything. So we don't have quite so many stories about goddesses who got myths really attached to them.
0: I've got Professor Caroline Larrington with me. Caroline's Emerita Professor of Medieval European Literature at the University of Oxford. If you have questions about Norse mythology, this is one of the best opportunities you'll have to have them answered. 1300 800 222, the SMS 0467 922 702. Now, you mentioned the role of Iceland. So tell us about the writing down of these myths in Iceland and when it looks like that happened and how those records were found and examined.
1: Well, the technology of writing in Europe is really a Christian technology. You've got to be a Christian to know how to write and how to use the Roman alphabet. That's not to say that the earlier Scandinavians couldn't write, because of course they had runes. But runes were designed for carving into stone or on wood. And you're not going to write a great long epic on a stone, generally. So once Iceland became Christian around the year 1000, within about 100 years, people started writing down these stories. Quite a few of them were preserved in poetry. And poetry of the courtly kind in Iceland was quite complicated. It had lots of alliteration and half rhymes and rhymes. And so the verses got remembered fairly accurately, because you were able to hear if your verse didn't sound quite right. And so in the 13th century, first of all, around 1240, an Icelander called Snorri Sturluson decided to write a treatise about how traditional poetry worked. And it seems that as he was writing it, he thought, there are so many allusions to the gods in this poetry. I need to write an explanation of who the gods were, how creation came about, what the course of divine history was, and so on, all while making it clear that you shouldn't be worshipping these people, because, of course, Snorri was a Christian. But just making sure that the stories were available for those who came after. And then in 1270, we have another manuscript also from Iceland, which has the most important collection of mythological and heroic poems.
0: And so were any equivalent works being produced back in mainland Scandinavia itself, or is it these Icelandic writings that really are the core of other people being able to read and understand what was going on in Norse mythology?
1: Well, we suspect that very likely things were being written down in mainland Scandinavia, but they just didn't survive. Whereas in Iceland, for whatever reason, they did survive in possibly in monasteries, possibly in the houses of great chieftains. And they were collected up largely in the 17th and 18th centuries and carted off to Copenhagen because Denmark ruled Iceland at that point, and preserved in libraries there. And it's once the poetic collection, the poetic Edda, got to Copenhagen in around 1660 that it got translated into Latin. And once something was translated into Latin, then it could travel around Europe, because that was the kind of international language of learning. And so people in England, in Germany, in France, all got to read these stories and find out all about Iceland, or Old Norse myth at that stage.
0: Now, how is it, Caroline, that we get some of the names of the days of our week from the Norse mythology, like Thor for Thursday, is it Woden for Wednesday, and Tyr for Tuesday?
1: Yeah, well, more accurately, the names of the week belong to the Anglo-Saxon gods, who had very similar names to the Norse gods. But the Anglo-Saxon god who corresponded to Tyr was called Tyu, and hence Tuesday. And Wednesday was Woden, who was the Anglo-Saxon equivalent of Odin. And Thursday was Thunor, who was the Anglo-Saxon equivalent of Thor. Friday, Frigg, who was the Anglo-Saxon equivalent of the goddess Frigg, who is Odin's wife. So we don't have any stories about any of the Anglo-Saxon gods, because Christianity came so early to England in comparison to Scandinavia that the tales got wiped out. Nobody wrote them down. And so what we know about those gods, we really borrow in from Norse myth. Yeah. And we assume that similar stories were told about the Anglo-Saxons. So it's kind of shortcut to say the names come from the Norse gods, because they come from Germanic through Old English.
0: You know, I had always thought we got them direct from the Norse gods, so there's something I've definitely learnt tonight. But we have to assume that there was interplay between those belief systems, don't we, and that there was influence on either side.
1: Oh, absolutely. And particularly in Britain, what you got was a sort of second wave of interest in the pagan gods when the Vikings started invading and settling in the 9th century. And then you have Christian writers saying, now, you mustn't start cutting your hair in the style of the Scandinavians and hanging out with them and taking up their beliefs, because they believe in a lot of false gods. And so we don't want to hear you talking about Odin or Thor or Frigg, because they're all a lot of fake gods. Remember that the Christian God is the one that you should be interested in. So there is a kind of second wave at this point. And that's when some of the sculptures that have survived showing scenes from Norse myth were created in the British Isles.
0: Now, there is a tree at Yggdrasil, is my best attempt to say it, at the centre of the centre of the universe. Tell us about this tree and what its significance is.
1: Well, Yggdrasil is known as the world tree, and it runs right up into the heavens, and its roots run below the earth. And the sources tell us there are various kingdoms below the earth. There's the kingdom of the dead. There's a kingdom of the frost giants. The dwarves seem to live down there as well. And then at a kind of ground level, if you like, there's the realm of the gods, Ásgarðr, and the realm where the humans live, but also a realm where the frost giants are as well, Jötunheimr, the world of the frost giants. And on top of the tree, there's an eagle who flaps his wings and causes the wind. And there are various deer who live in the tree, and they're eating the leaves of the tree. And there are quite a few dragons and serpents living at the bottom of the tree. So the tree is ever growing, ever green, ever fertile. But it's also under attack from the forces of time and the forces of decay, with these animals eating at it. And so it's a tree that kind of represents change in nature. And it's not fossilized, but it keeps growing, and it keeps on going even

0: made me question why, when I was living there, a lot of the people I spoke to weren't very familiar with star signs like we are in our Western culture. So if I said to someone, oh, what star sign are you? They would say, what do you mean? And I think, is that because we were too early or, sorry, too late with the way we came to looking at the altar perspective of the world? Because we didn't have the history, because we don't know, we're not in touch with our Indigenous. Do you know what I mean?
1: I'm not sure. Maybe Caroline, do you want to take up what Alyssa's saying at all?
2: Yeah, I'm not sure. I think if Danes are not that interested in astrology, it's because it's up until the middle of the 20th century, it was a very Christian country. And they weren't particularly interested in sort of alternative belief systems and what they would call superstition. So I think it's something that just didn't really interest people all that much. And having not had that interest from the early 20th century, I guess it hasn't really caught on again in quite the same way. But there are some young people young and older people across Scandinavia who've revived belief in the Norse gods to the extent that it's like a kind of new age religion where you go out into nature and you dance and sing and tell the stories, you drink mead and you invoke the gods. And so that there is a revival across Scandinavia and in parts of the US as well. And to some extent in Britain too, people are rediscovering the Norse gods. Mm. But because we have so little information about how they were worshipped, they have to kind of make up their own rituals.
1: Mm. Alyssa, did you, when you were living in Denmark, notice any people who were engaging with the old gods?
0: Yes, definitely, 100%. There was a fascination through a lot of the underlying culture. It wasn't so much prevalent. It was more secluded, and it wasn't really worn as a badge of honour. However, I do know now from friends that have children in Denmark that are actually doing what you were just describing, embracing it. But my question really is, what's the difference between believing in a god and not believing in the stars? Why not embrace one and not the other? I don't know.
2: I guess that's probably something to do with beliefs about free will and fate. And I think the kinds of people who really embrace belief in a god think that their actions and their prayers maybe can get the goodwill of the gods. You can shape your fortune in some ways by deciding to act and by getting the gods to help you if they feel so inclined. Whereas belief in star signs is a bit more fatalistic. You find yourself saying, well, you know, I'm a Virgo, so I'm always picky about things, or I'm a Scorpio, so I'm always a bit miserable and dark-hearted. Those kind of generalizations. And from the very earliest days of belief that the stars influence people, there's always been a bit of an argument about that kind of resignation. Well, that's just the way I am. I can't change myself, versus the idea that you can shape your fate by resisting the explanation that the stars are controlling what you do.
1: Alyssa, thank you very much for your call. Now, Mark says, I've got a question about hell. Was he or she evil or just given the job of managing the underworld?
2: Yeah, that's a great question. So it was a she, and she wasn't evil particularly. She was the daughter of the god Loki, and a giantess, or a Jotun woman, we should say. And her brothers were the great world serpent who lies in the outer ocean, and the great wolf Fenrir, who is going to kill Odin at Ragnarok. And in comparison with the brother who's a wolf and a snake, Hel was kind of normal. She's half human looking, a rather beautiful woman, but the other half of her is a decaying corpse.

0: And the gods took one look at her and said, right, we know the job we need you to do. And they put her in the kingdom of hell. And so hell is both a place and a person. And that seems to be down below the roots of the world tree in this place called Niflheim, the world of mist. And there she has a hall, and they brew beer, they have shields hanging on the wall. It's just like a normal human hall,
1: Yeah, that
0: except it's
1: sounds all right.
0: populated by the dead.
1: It doesn't sound like burning flames and eternal
0: No,
1: damnation or anything.
0: it's quite nice in comparison with the Christian hell, and you just sit around feasting. But your qualification for going to Hell's Hall is that you did not die heroically in battle. So women tend to end up in Hell's Hall, and children, and also the god Baldur, who is killed through a kind of subterfuge by Loki, doesn't die in battle. And so, in a kind of rather undignified way, he ends up in Hell's Hall too.
1: So
0: And
1: you go.
0: Odin, and his wife goes with him. She dies of grief because he's dead. And Odin sends down to find out what it would take to get Baldur back from hell. And if you know anything about world mythologies, it's really, really hard to get anybody back from the dead. But Hel makes a concession on this occasion, and she says, if everything in the world will weep for Baldur, I'll send him back. And Frigg, his mother, goes round and gets everything to weep, all the stones, the trees, the plants, the animals. And this apparently is why metal weeps when it's brought in from the cold into the hot place. It's the origin of condensation. But they come to a giantess sitting in a cave, and they say, will you weep for Baldur? And she says, no, I will only weep dry tears for him. Let Hel hold what she has. And everybody thinks this is Loki in disguise. And so, yet again, it proves impossible to get
1: And
0: somebody
1: Baldur
0: back from
1: has
0: the
1: to
0: dead.
1: stay. Wow.
0: Yeah.
1: And so it sounds like hell was kind of the soft place for the women, the children, the failed heroes, if you like. But what was it actually like in comparison to Valhalla? So you had to sort of die a hero to get into Valhalla. Once you got there, though, was it kind of, mead and sitting around being comfortable as well? Like, what were the actual differences
0: No,
1: apart from the
0: because
1: company?
0: if you, oh, you've got your company is a whole bunch of other warriors just like you. But Valhalla is a pretty strenuous place to be because the warriors there are training to fight on the side of the gods when the end of the world comes, when Ragnarok comes. And so they spend all their day fighting and killing each other all over again. And then those who've got killed all rise up again and go and feast in the hall. And there on the menu is roast pork, boiled pork, actually, because there's a boar which is killed every day and then revived every next day so that they can all have the meat. And they had drink lots of mead, which is poured, and ale, in fact, as well, which is poured out for them by the Valkyries who have fetched them from the battlefield to Valhalla.
1: We're talking about
0: So it's a kind of ideal militarized paradise. If what you like doing best is fighting and feasting, then it's exactly what you want.
1: All right. Well, I think I'll be more comfortable in hell by the sounds of it. But how then, Caroline, did we get the concept of hell that the Christian religion teaches? Did we borrow the name from Norse mythology, or is it just a coincidence?
0: Well, we borrow the name essentially. Well, the name Hel exists in Old English, and the word Hel is a kind of common to both Old English and Old Norse. But the way that the Christian Hel envisages the afterlife is very different from the Old Norse one. On the other hand, and it's one of the advantages of Christianity when it came to persuading the Scandinavians to convert, was that Valhalla was all very well if you qualified for it and if you really liked fighting that much. But Hell's Hall was a bit sort of low key in comparison with the joys of heaven. So it was easier for Christians to sell the idea of a quite nice eternal life with flowers and sweet smells and sitting with the angels feasting there and listening to songs being sung about how great God is and so on. And that sounds quite a lot nicer in some ways than sitting in Hell's Hall with a lot of other dead people.
1: Professor Caroline Larrington is here, Emerita Professor of Medieval European Literature at the University of Oxford. Lots of interest in this topic. Philippa in Sydenham, good evening.
2: Oh, good evening. Carolyn, I'd love to ask you, Finland, is that included in this area? And if not, why? And also the Samis, who are spread across all of these countries as we know them today, even through into Russia. So we've got the Samis. Are they part of this history or not? Or is it a political exclusion?
0: No, not really. Not really. Both Sami and the Finns speak a different language and a different language from each other. So, in fact, the Sami have several different languages and they have quite different belief systems. And we know very little about Finnish belief because it wasn't written down anything like as early as the Old Norse stuff was. But we have this collection, the Kalevala, of traditional songs that were collected in the 19th century, which give us some idea about the gods and heroes of the Finnish past. And we have something for the Sami. We basically have some names of some gods and goddesses and some rituals. And there seems to be a little bit of kind of interchange between Norse and Sami. So, for example, the Sami goddess of the dead does sound a little bit like Hel. But on the other hand, most goddesses of the dead do a kind of similar job. The Sami goddess will send souls back into the world if they're really missing being alive, and they bring sickness and death with them, whereas Hel keeps her people fairly, fairly strongly indoors, I think. So there's some contact between the beliefs, and scholars have argued that there's some influence from the Old Norse myth into the other mythologies, not so much the other way around.
1: Very interesting. Thank you for that question, Philippa. Bob in Greenacre. Hi, Bob.
3: Hello there. Look, I found it very interesting. I haven't thought about the subject for a while, but I'll tell you what I came to. I believe the Norse religions stem from meeting up with the Greek pantheon of gods. The Greeks were there first, and the trade and the movements of people from east to west came across that. And the, you know, the head god of the Britons was Woden, not Odin. And there was a similarity, and they just developed at different times. The Wends are a people that were massacred in the last... the German kings destroyed the Wends. They were a race of people that were Viking-like that were on mainland Germany. And there was quite a few massacres that took place when Christianity took over.
1: And so, Bob, I think you're interested. I mean, we had Caroline sort of talk about the relationship between the Anglo-Saxon gods and the Norse gods. But, Caroline, is there evidence that actually the Norse gods, that there was also some interaction with the Greeks and the idea of the Greek gods?
0: Not interaction until quite a lot later, really. So what seems to have happened was that there was a mythological system that belonged to the Indo-Europeans, who were essentially a language-speaking group who originated somewhere in the north of India. And over the centuries, as these tribes pushed across westwards, their languages split up into different languages which were related to each other. And their gods and stories also acquired different names, different kinds of emphases. So in Greece in particular, because Greek is one of these languages, they had a lot of influence from the mythologies of the ancient Near East, of Babylonia, of Sumeria and so on. And that really shaped the Greek religion rather differently as far as goddesses were concerned. Whereas the Germanic tribes, so the Anglo-Saxons and the Scandinavians, retained a belief system which is more similar as far as we know. But as Bob was just saying there, a lot of the information that we might have had about what people believed in mainland Germany or what people might have believed in Britain was just disappeared when everyone was converted to Christianity. Sometimes, as he says, forcefully, particularly in continental Europe, the German kings, once Charlemagne, people like that, once they converted, they were very keen to make sure everybody else did too. And so later, once, in fact, at the stage when the stories of the Norse gods was translated into Latin and people across Europe started reading them, they started going, oh, well, this god, this Odin, is pretty similar to Zeus, isn't he? Though, in fact, because both are the leaders of the gods. But Zeus is the one with the thunderbolts in Greece, whereas that's Thor. So is actually Thor closer to Zeus? And Zeus's name actually is the same as Tew, that gives us Tuesday, and which gives us Tyr in Old Norse, who's one of the gods of war. So the functions of the gods don't always map onto each other. But you found scholars, classical scholars, saying, oh, well, I think somebody's got to be the messenger of the gods. So somebody's got to be quite like Mercury. Odin gets around quite a lot. He's Mercury, which is why you have Wednesday is the day of Odin, the day of Woden, but also in French and Italian, the Romance languages, it's Mercredi, it's the day of Mercury. So you have these kind of comparisons being made, which don't always necessarily quite match up.
1: Yeah. So many questions coming in, Caroline. Very popular topic. Kitty just says, I'm loving this. Having Danish heritage, I've named some of the kitties and bunnies in my life after a lot of these gods and goddesses. Now, Ruby wants to know, do the Northern Lights have a big presence in the myths and the stories of Norse mythology?
0: No, actually, surprisingly not. You would think so. But they're not mentioned in the myths at all. We do have some superstitions about the Northern Lights. In the north of Scotland, in the Orkney Islands, they're called the Merry Dancers. And I think there's a folklore story there about how they bring good luck and maybe their spirits who are dancing in the sky. And there's good fortune. But surprisingly, we've got the myth of the rainbow as the bridge that joins the world of the gods and the men, but nothing about the Northern Lights. And interestingly, Icelandic stories don't say very much about volcanoes, which you would kind of expect. And in some ways, the myth of Ragnarok, the end of the world, does in some accounts sound like a big volcanic explosion, but nobody really talks about volcanoes all that much.
1: So what is meant to happen? What's meant to bring on Ragnarok? And on that, I think this fittingly might be our last question, but Lachlan just says, I find the myth of Ragnarok fascinating. What do you think the attraction of having an apocalypse myth is for a culture? Because obviously you do see it pop up time and time again. So maybe you could just explain what's going to bring Ragnarok on and maybe tackle Lachlan's question.
0: Okay, well, you remember I said that Loki had brought about the death of the god Baldur. And this is kind of the last straw for the gods because he's become more and more disaffected, stirring up more and more trouble. And so they catch him and they bind him. And it seems almost as if Loki provokes this because the prophecy says that when Ragnarok comes, he'll break his bonds. But obviously, he can't break his bonds unless he's bound in the first place. And so when the time comes, Loki is going to break his bonds and he's going to captain a ship with all the dead on it. the great wolf, who is also tied up, is going to break free, and the world serpent is going to rise up out of the ocean. All of the giants are going to start advancing to fight against the gods, and the gods are going to get the warriors out of Valhalla and advance against the giants. But while all of this is going on, the wolf is going to devour Odin and then be killed by Odin's son. The serpent is going to swallow Thor and then be killed by Thor's son. And all the other main gods have got a particular antagonist who's got them in their sights. And then the sun and the moon are swallowed by wolves. The earth sinks back into the sea. There are huge explosions and everything vanishes. Gods, giants, the lot. And that looks like it's the end of that. But in the most important poem that tells us about this, after a while, everything calms down. The earth comes back out of the sea and it's new and green and clean. There are no giants, no monsters. And some of the second generation, the younger gods, turn up and they build themselves a hall. And some humans who've been hiding in the world tree appear. And then it turns out that the sun and the moon both gave birth to daughters before they disappeared. So we have a new sun and a new moon. And the last thing we see in this poem is an eagle flying over the waterfall, catching fish. And so you get a wonderful sense of regeneration and nature restoring itself. And the gods hopefully having learned some lessons as they sit around in their new hall, and they're not about to repeat the whole historical cycle all over again. Mm.
1: Now, Caroline, I said that was our last question. I think we've just got to squeeze Don in, though, and this will be it. Don, you're the lucky last.
4: G'day, Suzanne and Caroline. Ladies, I'm enjoying the discussion. I've just recovered from the World Cup where we had Erling Haaland doing all the great Norwegian victory rowing with all the Norwegian fans there. I think I'm almost back on Southern Hemisphere time. But I've got a Scottish ancestry. I'm very interested in what happens in Shetland, where they have a holy festival with fire that is more based on the Norse connections with Shetland than the Scottish connections. I'm interested in, is there any sort of overflow of the Norse mythology into Scottish history through Shetland and the Faroe Islands and that sort of thing? And is there a tug of war between the Norse gods mythology and the coming of Christianity in, say, Shetland?
1: Caroline?
0: Well, that's a great question, because Shetland and the Orkneys have a really strong Norse heritage, and they were settled by Norway, by Vikings in the 10th century, and they remained Norwegian right up until well into the 13th, 14th century, I think, even. And so particularly in Shetland, they had their own dialect called Norn, which was much more like Old Norse than Scottish English. And there are a couple of mythological stories that are preserved in that dialect. One story about Odin in particular hanging himself on the world tree for 9 days and nights to get the secret of the runes. And that's preserved in Shetland, where it's only preserved in one poem elsewhere in the whole corpus of Old Norse myth. So, yeah, Shetland and the Orkneys have got a very strong tie to Scandinavia. And in some ways, when I've been there, there's been the feeling that they might even rather be part of Norway than be part of Scotland.
1: Well, Don, thank you for the question. Caroline, I suspect with all the questions that I've been getting, we could probably talk to you for another hour, but we'd best let you go. Thank you so much for sharing your expertise on this topic with us tonight.
0: It's a great pleasure, and it's been wonderful to hear all of these wonderful questions.
1: Professor Caroline Larrington is Emerita Professor of Medieval European Literature at the University of Oxford. You are on Nightlife on ABC Radio, something very different in a moment. We're going to go chasing Betong Scat and find out what lessons it can teach.
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1: Well, I've got some good news for you now for a couple of Australia's endangered species. Two types of bettongs known as rat kangaroos sometimes, that's because of their small stature. They're being released on Dirk Hartog Island off the coast of Western Australia. Some are already hopping around with more on the way if all goes well. It's the final stages of a project to restore the island, known by its indigenous name, Wirrawanna, to see how it would have been before the Dutch explorer landed there in 1616. Now, Rebecca Kwaa is a PhD candidate at Edith Cowan University, and Rebecca's extensive research into the bettongs' diet and the food available on this remote WA island have been crucial in this project. Hello, Rebecca. Welcome.
7: Hi, Suzanne. Thanks for having me.
1: You're very welcome. Tell us a bit about Dirk Hartog Island and what it's like.
7: Yeah, so Dirk Hartog Island is in the Shark Bay World Heritage Area. It's the largest island off our west coast at 63,000 hectares, and it features a rugged landscape of coastal cliffs, predominantly sand and shrubs across the island. It was used for pastoral activity back in the 1860s, but didn't become a national park till 2009. But unfortunately, by then, the island had lost most of its native mammals and a species of bird as well. And this was the result of habitat loss from vegetation being trampled and heavily grazed by sheep and goats, compounded by the effects of predation by feral cats. And we've seen those effects all across the Australian mainland as well. So it was a massive effort undertaken by the Western Australian Department of Biodiversity, Conservation and Attractions to eradicate all of those introduced animals from the island. And I believe that it was by 2018 that they were able to confidently declare the island free from those problem species.
1: Yeah, so they had to get rid of, the sheep, they had to get rid of the goats and do all of that. But when it came to the introduction of bettongs, the idea was that to make sure that the island could now support the bettongs. And your research into their poo turned out to be really important. Why? Tell us about what you've been doing.
7: Yeah, so basically we collected poo from a lot of their currently existing populations. And the idea was to study their diets, what they were eating, specifically their fungal diets, because these bettongs play a really important role in their consumption of fungi, specifically truffle-like fungi, because they're actually thought to have evolved alongside these mammals, the truffles were. And because of their underground nature, they wouldn't otherwise be able to disperse their spores. And at the same time, the animals are also doing a lot of digging, both in search of food, but in the case of the booties, they also borrow for shelter. And these activities are really important both for the health and resilience for our plants and soil microbe communities. So it has a roll-on effect to overall ecosystems. So yeah, likewise, having these animals disappear from so many landscapes has been detrimental for ecosystems. Which, brings me back to a point of why we were studying fungi in their diets.
1: And so what? So bettongs still are in, they do have some communities on the mainland. So you went there and found some of those bettongs and their poo to see what was going on. So what was that like? How did you collect it and then what did you do with it once you had it?
7: Yeah, so we went around collecting just poo that looked fresh and basically brought them back to the lab and were able to undertake this technique called DNA metabarcoding, which essentially pulls apart the species that have been eaten by the bettongs. And it gives us a big list of all the fungi specifically that we're interested in. And we were able to match that up to soil samples that we also collected on the island, which we undertook a similar technique on. So using DNA metabarcoding again, we were able to find all the fungi that was currently on the island and match it up to what they're eating elsewhere. And that essentially tells us whether there was going to be enough food resources for these bettongs on the island.
1: Right. And presumably the answer was yes then, Rebecca.
7: Yeah. So very encouragingly, there was at least 50% overlap between the diet and what was available on the island.
1: Okay, were there any things that weren't the same that, you know, might have made it mean the Betongs may have had to adapt a little bit because things would have still been a bit different to what they were used to?
7: Yeah, so there was, again, 50% that was similar and then 50% that weren't. In that case, they usually just depend on what's available, and they are very adaptable animals. They're actually some of

0: most transplanted across Australia. So we are confident that they will be able to adapt to what's available on the island.
1: So how many have been released now?
0: I believe 180 Woylies have been released last year, and then this year there will be another undertaking of reintroductions for booties.
1: Okay, and have you actually, I mean, you've gone around and collected a lot of their poo, but have you got to engage with the bettongs themselves?
0: Yeah, sure have. They're very cute little mammals, also have a lot of personality. Yeah.
1: All right. Well, it's great to know. It must be really pleasing too to know that all your research into their poo has really helped ensure that they're going to have a good time when they take up their new homes on Dirk Hartog Island.
0: Yeah, for sure. And beyond survival, there's of course the ecological implications that they could have, and we're hopeful that they'll help to restore some of those ecological functions on the islands.
1: Yeah, go the bettongs. So, hey, thanks, Rebecca.
0: Thank you so much.
1: There's Rebecca Kwa. She's a School of Science PhD student. She is at Edith Cowan University. It is a Nightlife on ABC Radio, about 5 minutes away from the latest ABC News. After the news, we're going to talk Casanova. He's Casanova, it's kind of a byword for a lover of many people, isn't it? A man who likes to go around and take many lovers. But he was real. What was his story? We're going to find out who this Casanova guy was after the latest ABC News. Here's Alanis Morissette for you. Hand in my pocket.

0: It's Alanis Morissette and Hand in My Pocket.
1: Do you know the next Australian of the Year? Are they raising funds for those in need? Or building a brighter future? Conducting research? Or inspiring future astronauts? See them, hear them, nominate them at australianoftheyear.org.au.
0: Now, not only do we have the life and times of Casanova himself coming up for you after the latest ABC News, Big Country Small World, Michael Condon's going to be bringing you some of the New South Wales regional and rural news. And I've got a history quiz for you. The theme tonight is light. And Trevor Chappell, who is just a few hours commencing his final week as the presenter of the Overnights program, which he has been doing for 26 years. He's going to join us after the history quiz for just an extended yarn, I guess, about how it all started and what's it like to step away after such a long time. I very much hope that you can stick around.
2: ABC News with Andrew Kaloupas. Victorian Premier Jacinda Allen is facing a leadership challenge 4 months out from the state election. Here's Patricia Turner.
3: Factional power brokers from both the left and the right have gathered to discuss whether Ms Allen still has the support of a majority of caucus. The ABC understands they agreed she does not. Ms Allen is expected to be given the opportunity to resign. But if she refuses, her leadership is expected to be challenged at Tuesday's caucus meeting when Parliament resumes from the winter break. Some loyal MPs are still backing the Premier, with senior figures telling the ABC that the plan to force her to resign would fail. Ms Allen has endured months of speculation about her leadership over worsening poll results and her response to alleged corruption in the taxpayer-funded big build.
2: Prime Minister Anthony Albanese has acknowledged that opinions vary on approval for voluntary assisted dying via telehealth, but he says he's personally opposed. It comes as delegates backed a conscience vote on lifting the ban using telehealth to access voluntary assisted dying this week at the ALP conference. When pressed on the issue, the PM said it would be up to his cabinet to decide if a vote made it to Parliament. Mr Albanese says while he's open to discussion on the topic, his own views remain firm.
4: So I respect the fact that there are different views on this. Yep. I've been approached, I've had some discussions about it, but I'm yet to be convinced. My concern is the potential for misuse, but also the potential that it has to undermine the system in itself.
2: German police are still searching for a suspect after one person died and at least 29 others were injured when a van drove into a crowd of people during Pride celebrations in the capital, Berlin. Some of those hurt have suffered life-threatening injuries. Some were stabbed as the driver alighted the vehicle and fled. The annual Pride celebration is Europe's largest and attracts hundreds of thousands of people. Police say they've identified a 21-year-old suspect known as Abdul B, who's believed to have Islamist ties. Berlin police spokesperson Florian Nath says a massive manhunt is underway.
5: We have already identified a suspected perpetrator. Measures are being taken against this suspect, who has not yet been arrested. However, the suspect is known to the police.
2: Queensland's police minister says officers are well equipped to deal with dangerous situations after a police shooting in the state's north. Officers were called to the Cairns suburb of Mount Sheridan just after 5 Saturday afternoon, following reports of a man armed with knives. Police say they attempted to engage him before officers fired shots. The man and a 50-year-old female civilian were shot and are in a stable condition in hospital. Dan Purdy says police do whatever they can to protect the community.
6: It just goes to show the dangers that our police face, and they are highly trained. They do have equipment. I've seen some of the footage from that incident, and it was a high-risk incident, and our police are trained to deal with that.
2: Palestinian officials say Israeli settlers have attacked Palestinian villages in the occupied West Bank, setting fire to two mosques and scrawling graffiti on buildings. Here's the BBC's Sebastian Usher.
7: Palestinian reports say that two villages in the occupied West Bank came under attack from settlers overnight, with cars vandalised, property stolen and hate graffiti spray painted on walls. The latest wave of settler attacks comes after an incident on Friday in which shooting broke out as settlers entered the village of Tell and clashed with residents. Both sides accused the other of provoking the violence, which left four Palestinians and two Israelis dead.
2: To sport, and Cronulla Sutherland has shored up its position in the NRL's top four with a 48-12 thrashing of Manly at Brookvale. Here's Andrew Moore.
8: The Sharkies win the game easily in the end by 48 points to 12 to continue its recent dominance over Manly side that slipped well outside the top eight. It was on the hands of Nick O'Hines and his feet. He scored a try in the first half, but he kicked 8 goals from 8 attempts, many from tough angles. He's now kicked his last 26 goals. Sharks led 30-6 at halftime and went on with it in the second half. Meanwhile, at Jubilee Stadium, St George Illawarra basically sealing the wooden spoon. Gold Coast, led by Jayden Campbell's brilliance, too good for the Dragons, 38-18. Andrew Moore, ABC Sport, Sydney.
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9: The weather across Queensland heading into Monday. Isolated to scattered showers north of Hughenden, tending widespread at times on the north tropical coast. Isolated showers in the remaining eastern districts, tending scattered at times in the southeast, sunny elsewhere. Maximum temperatures near average. For your latest local forecast, go to the BOM website or app. You're listening to ABC Radio Queensland.

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2: Welcome to the second hour of our show, Nightlife. Is this week in history in just a moment. We have found a reason to talk about Casanova. We're going to find out who the original Casanova was. We've also got Big Country Small World coming up for you later this hour. Michael Condon's going to tell you some of what's been making news in rural and regional Australia. The history quiz I have prepared for you this evening is all about light. Let there be light. And Trevor Chappell, of course, your outgoing overnights presenter of something like 26 years, is going to be saying goodbye at the end of this week. So he's going to join us for a longer chat. We're just going to talk a bit more about, well, those many, many years that he has he's spent in the job. Very much hope that you're going to be sticking around for all of that.
3: There is no planet B.
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7: The winner is Sydney.
8: This week in history.
2: Well, at some point, I'm sure we've all come across someone that we might call a real Casanova. But the real Casanova was an Italian who was busy in the 1700s adding notches to his bedpost. His real name is Giacomo, or his full name was Giacomo Casanova. There is a lot more to the story of this Venetian adventurer than just his seductive powers. He was a gambler, a con man, a writer, and he dabbled in mathematics. He even convinced the French to take up the idea of the lottery. You can also add escape artists to that list. It was on this day in 1755 that Casanova was arrested at the age of 30. He was sentenced to 5 years jail in Venice's notorious Doge Palace. But after less than 2 years, he made a daring escape and headed to Paris, where he picked up where he'd left off. What a tale. Well, to tell you more, historian Lawrence Burgreen is here. He's written a book on Casanova. It's called The World of a Seductive Genius. Hello, Lawrence. I think you're not a newcomer to Nightlife. Welcome back.
9: Oh, I'm very glad to talk with Nightlife again. Thank you very much.
2: So what is it that makes Casanova worthy of this title, Seductive Genius?
9: Well, it's what isn't. His life was, you know, I've written a bunch of biographies of various people, and there's something about Casanova which is endlessly fascinating. And at first, like everybody else, I just thought of him in the most vernacular way, so-and-so's Casanova. However, in his day, there were lots of Casanovas. He didn't particularly stand out for his exploits. He was a libertine. By his count, he bedded about 120 or 150 partners, mostly, but not exclusively women. And he wrote about it in some detail. But as you pointed out in the introduction, there's so much more that he did. His writing, his math genius, his skullduggery, and his general subversive but fascinating life. To me, that seemed really interesting about Casanova. Also, if you're a biographer and writing history, you want to know, is it real? And the best way to do that is to get a primary source. In other words, in Casanova's own words. Well, when I began this book, we were in luck because the Bibliothèque Nationale in France had just bought the full manuscript in Casanova's handwriting of his own life. And it runs to more than 3,000 pages.
2: What?
9: yes. And in great detail. Most of it verifiable. So that's really how we know who Casanova was and what he was like, because he recorded it. He was, among other things, hyperverbal. Now, you know, this was in his age, this was not unusual. People were very talkative. They wrote enormous memoirs about their exploits. Casanova was perhaps more unusual than most. And I also have to mention, everybody assumes that he's Italian, but he actually is Venetian. Venice in that time was a separate republic. It was very particular time with its own set of rules, its own dialect. The Doge ruled in Venice, and they had their own codes. So that was, it was a very special place to be from. For example, in Venice, men and women had to wear masks all the time, whenever they were outside, by law. And these were not masks that you wore, you know, with COVID or something like that. They were often decorative, and they covered the face. If you didn't wear a mask outside, you would be in big legal trouble. So it was a very, you know, unusual place. People sometimes recognized each other. Sometimes they hid behind the mask. And it was, you know, really incredible. It didn't go on forever. But that
2: now,
9: was...
2: We've asked a question about those masks in our recent history quiz, in fact, Lawrence. Now, like all of us, Casanova's upbringing and his parents had a great influence on how he turned out. So tell us a bit about his parents and the influence that they had on him.
9: He was the oldest of six children, illegitimate. His mother was pretty famous, Zanetta Fragoletti. She was an actress, and I think a lot of his theatrical flair, a lot of his genius came from her, from Zanetta Ferrucci. His father was an actor and a dancer, Gaetano Casanova, but my sense is that a lot of his panache and flair came from her. And but he, you know, went off on his own before long, and you know, was wandering all over the place. And you know, where his particular genius came from, you know, I don't really know. Nobody really knows. It's mysterious, because he wasn't just, you know, an autobiographer or diarist with this fantastic, 3,000 memoirs, which, by the way, all published, available in English translations, and you can see it online as well. And you can go to the Bibliothèque Nationale in Paris and see the actual manuscript. He was considered himself a mathematical genius. Well, let's say he was mathematically very, very adept, as well as having a command of several different languages. And the lottery, which we can get into, which he brought to Paris made himself a desirable commodity as a result.

0: was very important. He was also a scoundrel, got involved in various duels, was arrested, was confined in a horrifying episode I hope we'll talk about, in Ipiombi, the Leds, in the Doge's palace, but before he left. And after he left, he wrote a bestseller, quote unquote, about his exploits there. Mm-hmm. And he, you know, as I said, he is a man of many parts. He lived to be 73, which, considering all his exploits and hazards, is pretty incredible.
1: Yeah. Now, Lawrence, let's kind of hone in on this thing that happened, I think, this week in history, when at the age of 30, he was arrested. Now, this happened in Venice, I understand. What was it exactly that he was arrested for?
0: He was arrested for having forbidden books. He was really a bibliophile, and he was attracted particularly to arcane books that having to do with witchcraft and other forbidden subjects, and he collected a lot of them, and that was the reason that he was arrested. You know, was there something else going on as well? Yeah, probably. But anyway, that was the reason for his arrest. And he writes about how striking it was that when there was that fateful knock on the door, 12 constables showed up to arrest him, all wearing masks. So it was a, you know, startling sight. And it was not the only time he was going to be arrested in his life, but this was certainly the most dramatic. And it became so famous because he wrote about it. And then he was confined to this notorious prison, Ipiombi, which was beneath the Doge's palace. And I can tell you a little bit about that if you want to hear about this famous prison. Ipiombi means leads, and it was lead covered, which meant that during the day, it was extremely hot because the lead absorbed the heat. And during the night, it was extremely cold. So it was basically a terrible place to be. It was not the worst prison that he'd ever been to. And he spent about 12 or 14 months there. And a lot of the time, he was plotting his escape. He was, incapable of staying in one place. And eventually he formed alliances with a couple of other prisoners, and through a very, very complex series of circumstances, was able to effect his escape and walk out unnoticed. He was considered the only person ever to have escaped from Ipiombi, which is quite a feat. And
1: now, is this right that he convinced a spy who was put in his cell that an angel had come to him and told him he had to escape?
0: Yes. That is true. And, did Casanova literally believe that? I don't know. Was he a fantasist? Absolutely. So it was the kind of, magic that worked for him. He was very good at figuring out how to manipulate people. And that was a lot of his success. It was a lot of his success as a lover as well. And by the way, how prolific or promiscuous was he as a lover? He said he had about 125 or 150 partners. That was not unusual for his time and background. So when people thought about somebody who was particularly promiscuous, they didn't necessarily think about Casanova.
1: But was it the fact, we've got Lawrence Bergreen with us, he's the author of Casanova, The World of a Seductive Genius. I mean, was he well known at the time, for example, when he got put into this prison, when he arrested, when exploits of his sexual prowess were being spread about? Was it because he was a well-known figure that these reputations kind of attached themselves to him?
0: Well, it became vastly greater after he escaped, because almost the first thing he did was to write about his escape, and it became the equivalent of a bestseller at that point, and that made his public reputation beyond anything else. And so that was and that's also available and, now in translation, and everybody can read how he did it. It's more of a how done it than a who done it. And but it's a true life story. So

0: As I said, that's in addition to all his vast memoirs and reflections about his incredible life. So by the time he, you know, as the years went on, because he moved around so much, went from Venice to Paris and finally to Austria, he was not necessarily as well known. His reputation faded. By the time he died, he was fairly well known, but was somewhat reclusive, and he was working as a librarian. Casanova loved books, so he was very, very knowledgeable, many different languages, and he considered a library his native habitat in many ways.
1: Did he ever go back to Venice, Lawrence, or would he have been arrested again if he did?
0: No, he stayed away. And the Venetian episodes were behind him. But he did wander around a lot. And, you know, he made a name for himself mostly in Paris because of a success with the lottery and also his reputation there, the women there. He wrote about his various love affairs. Some of them were very successful. Some were heartbreaking. He could, by the way, be extraordinarily, we would say, abusive to women as well. He would keep one as essentially a house servant who was a sort of a live-in bedmate. And then meanwhile, he had other exploits on the outside. Some people found him to be, you know, extremely effective and empathetic lovers. Other people just considered him, you know, very, very exploitative. One of the fascinating things about Casanova is he wasn't consistent. And there were so many different facets to him. He was, you know, at sometimes, you know, absolutely vile, and other times, you know, exquisite, learned, reflective, you know, really an amazing person. You know, and as a biographer, I kept trying to make sense of all this because, you know, the parts seem to add up to more than a whole, you know, more than one Casanova. But this was all one person.
1: What do you think it was that was driving him then, Lawrence?
0: He was looking for fame, for sure. He was also, you know, in a, you know, Freudian psychological sense, you know, he writes about it. Partly it was the way people were at that point. Partly he liked to exercise his prowess, as a lover, and, it gave meaning to his life. Partly he had no place to go because being from Venice was, as I said, you know, a republic, which, by the way, was shortly thereafter ended. So he came from a, you know, very, very unusual place and, you know, fortunately was able to become something else. And he had no particular place on his own. You know, he was also tall. He was 6'2", not particularly attractive. He looked, you know, somebody had compared him to a goose at some point. So he could be awkward. He kept getting measles and other diseases. So he had pits in his face, which he covered with powder later on. You know, he had multiple cases of venereal disease from his exploits, which were very common, and also weakened him. By the time he was 50, he was almost burned out after his various exploits. Yeah.
1: Now, Lawrence, someone's asking me, did he ever marry? I mean, was it just woman after woman? Although you mentioned that he kept some women as kind of the bedmates and the housemaids, and then he'd look outside as well. But did he have, amongst the way, serious relationships? Did he ever contemplate marriage? Did he have people, the women that he really was in love with?
0: Well, he writes about some who he deeply, deeply loved. He writes about it with great feeling. We don't necessarily know what it was like from their perspective, but he didn't marry any of them. And because before you know it, even though if the relationship continued off and on for a long time, you know, we had so many other.

0: And then he got away with this Sengal title for many years. So people knew him by many different aliases and identities.
1: Lawrence, I'm wondering, just back on all these lovers, do we have anything at all, any perspective, anything written down from any of the women who were his lovers, which might give us an indication of how he treated them and what they were attracted to?
0: We have very little. We can surmise in a secondhand way what it was like, why they found him attractive, or what they did together. We don't. It's really all from his perspective. Casanova was, among other things, a monstrous egotist and saw the entire world through his own lens. But it was a very, very comprehensive lens. And he, left this record without this 3,500 manuscript or a page manuscript. We wouldn't have known nearly as much. And, I've written about other characters, and often they've written little or nothing about themselves. So with Casanova, we have this outpouring of his activities, plus his being a spy. And sometimes he calls himself a spy.
1: Who did he spy for?
0: Well, he spied for all other people who would hire him. And this was Venice. And, everybody in Italy, everybody was spying on everybody else. And he took naturally to that. Anything that allowed him to escape his identity, because in a sense, he really didn't know who he was under all this. So he was hired himself as a spy. But that also could get himself into a lot of trouble. And so, as I said, he was a really unusual character. I wish I could have met him. Would have been something.
1: I suppose a lot of people might. Felicity in Richmond wants to know if there's any truth to the rumor that Errol Flynn kind of based himself on Casanova. Would you know anything about that?
0: Errol Flynn, that's a name for... not that many people relate to it anymore. I remember Errol Flynn, but I'm not sure how meaningful it is. But was he, by Errol Flynn, if you mean somebody who's dashing and getting into sword fights and that way? Yeah, Casanova was like that. But as I mentioned, he was known for being physically awkward and tall and not that attractive. So if there was a movie version of Casanova, and there have been a lot, they tend to simplify it. I don't really know how you would confine him or describe him in the space of a movie or TV program or something like that, because he was so complicated. And some of it would be very offensive to people. Other words, other people would find it admirable. All I can say, and it's a rather lame explanation, is, he was a person of his time. Of his time, it was, the age of free expression, the great advances in science, some Americans, I'm American, also participated to a certain extent in that. Benjamin Franklin, one of the famous founding fathers, spent a lot of time in Paris. And also, I don't think he was just on the scale of Casanova, but was also there for, participating. And there were many others. So, our standards, when I say our, in a general way, are so much more strict by many categories than they were at that time.
1: Right. So you mean this kind of sleeping with 120, 150 women, who cares who it is kind of thing, pretending to be a spy, feigning a kind of identity, that was all kind of par for the course?
0: I guess it depends on the course. There are, various celebrities have written about, their various exploits, and they make that number, if it's true, sound small. And they, it's much greater. I have no idea. I'm sort of suspicious of celebrity biographies' veracity to begin with. But

0: I don't think Casanova was that unusual or unusually promiscuous.
1: But he was unusual in that he managed to write down this 3,500-page story of his life. Now, we have a question from Louise, who wonders if he ended up having any children.
0: He didn't have any children. We're not sure why. It was probably the legacy of his having a venereal disease, which left him sterile. But that's the best answer I can give you. Did he want a child or yearn for children? There's no particular evidence of that. He probably would have considered it a giant inconvenience. There's no Casanova Jr.
1: Perhaps just as well. Now, Lawrence, I've got Lawrence Bergreen here, who's the author of Casanova, The World of a Seductive Genius. In all of this, there's been no clearer idea about how Casanova was actually making money. Was he one of those people who kind of survived on loans and promises, or was it all part of the schemes that he had? How did he actually get by financially?
0: Well, he
1: Oh dear, Lawrence's line seems to have dropped off on us a little bit. Lawrence, I don't know if you've accidentally put yourself on mute.
0: No, it just seemed to happen. I think it fixed itself.
1: Okay, we've got you now.
0: Okay, he was a gambler. He was also a deadbeat in the sense he left a lot of unpaid debts wherever he went. Using this Chevalier de Senegal identity, alias of his, he managed to fool a lot of people. He was great at ingratiating himself with nobility and wealthy people and wealthy women. So he managed to get along. But he didn't have any particular resources on his own. You know, he lived by his wits, is the best I can say. Also, you know, in those days, the idea of, you know, what's wealth and what's money and what's credit are very different from what we think of now. Oh, if Casanova were around today, there's no question that he would glom onto Bitcoin and other artificial currencies like that. That would have been, you know, really tailor-made for him, because that's, you know, what his stock and trade. So didn't exist at that point, but, you know, that would have been the making of Casanova today. So, you know, did he leave a fortune behind? No. He was in poor health and reduced circumstances when he died, you know, and working as a librarian. The main thing he left behind was this extraordinary memoir.
1: Yeah. Well, at least by the sounds, by the end of it, working as a librarian, he was making an honest wage there. Now, just before we let you go, tell us about this idea. I mean, he was great at maths, and he sold the idea of the lottery to the French. What do you mean exactly by that? Tell us a bit about this story.
0: Sure. People often say, oh, he invented the lottery. Or he invented the lottery for France, which was a great boon to France. It was a little more specific than that. There was a hospital in France, and he invented or devised or adapted an Italian lottery specifically for this hospital. And it worked. It became, you know, it was studied a lot. Lotteries, you know, are widely used by governments now. It's a fascinating area, you know, why it works, what's the point? Is it, you know, is it actually helpful? You know, I think it can be in some cases. So this was his contribution, you know, outside of the memoirs. And so he applied it to France, and he had some partners doing it. He didn't do this by himself, but the lottery was, you know, an example of the kind of thing he was very good at. You know, if there had been the stock market issues the way there are now, which is in some ways a kind of a lottery, he would have been fantastic at that. You know, in that way, he sort of prefigured an era which was 200 years after him, which is why I find him, you know, such a dramatically modern figure, and you know, who seemed to contain the future in in his identity without realizing it. He often wondered, I think all his 3,500 pages of memoirs were an attempt to answer the question, who am I? And, you know, he gave an extremely verbose answer and managed to, you know, make a lot of points and utter a lot of truths along the way. But, you know, everything was conditional in Casanova's life. Nothing really lasted. He was religious. He was blasphemous. He was loyal. He was disloyal. On and on and on. So this is what made him, I think, such a fascinating character, and why you know, there was so much more to say about him than just the usual, oh, so and so was a Casanova. Yeah, that's true, but that's only the starting point.
1: Yeah, well, but let's leave on that point. How did the name Casanova come to apply to, you know, a man who beds many, many women? When did that connection get made? Has it always kind of been there? How is it that is a term we all know today?
0: I'm going to give you an honest answer. I'm not sure. I don't know.
1: Just the way it is, eh?
0: Yes.
1: Well, fair enough. But we all know what it means, but now we know that when we hear the name Casanova, that
0: it means a lot more than just
1: that, and that also he wasn't so extraordinary for his time at all.
0: Yes.
1: So,
0: yes.
1: Lawrence, thank you. It's been great to have you on.
0: Pleasure talking with you.
1: Yeah, tell us a bit about the very real Casanova. There's Lawrence Bergreen, a historian, author of Casanova, The World of a Seductive Genius. What do you reckon, nightlifers? Sounds a lot more interesting, actually, than I had initially thought Casanova would be. All right, still to come in this half hour, Michael Condon will be here with Big Country, Small World. We next hour will have our history quiz. The theme for our quiz tonight is light. I very much hope that you are going to partake in that. Here's Adele, Rolling in the Deep.

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1: Hi, I'm Michael Clark. On Breakfast Tomorrow, you'll hear local news, local weather and local stories. 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
0: Time for Big Country, Small World. Michael Condon is here. He's the presenter of the New South Wales Country Hour. Hey, Michael, welcome back.
3: Good to be back.
0: Now, you've got a bit of politics for us this week. There is a new president with the New South Wales Farmers Association. And is this pretty significant?
3: It is significant. It's the second woman in the history of the organisation. And New South Wales Farmers Association is the biggest farm lobby group in Australia. They're no longer actually financial members of the National Farmers Federation. So they had a bit of a break there. But they're sort of going out on their own. And the new president, Xavier Martin, was president for 4 years. He was a very long-term agri-politician, involved in a whole range of organisations for about 20 years. He culminated in New South Wales Farmers president. Bec Reardon has come in as the new president. She was vice president for a while as well. And she said, look, she's been hearing what members are saying. They're saying they feel that there was too much of a top-down approach, that things were being run from head office. There wasn't really that grassroots discussion and weren't really getting the grassroots farmers, the authentic farmer voices out there. And Bec was saying she thinks that's sort of hurt them in terms of their lobbying power with state government, where you go in, you know, you just have, you know, a bunch of people from the head office going in and saying, you know, this is what we think should happen with farm policy. She wants to go back to, you know, the old style where you have the farmers on the ground who've got the feral pigs, the ones who've got the grain in the silo, the ones who are out on the tractor. Get them into Macquarie Street and get them talking to the politicians, get them in the Parliament House in Canberra so you can say, we really need X, Y, Z. We need drought assistance. We need more infrastructure help. We need that sort of thing. So, yeah, we put it to her at the conference this week, you know, what's likely to happen. And she said, yeah, look, they are looking to make some changes.
4: I bring my own set of ideas and what I think needs to be done, and I guess I've got a bit of support out there to do that, and that's what I intend to do.
3: Yeah, it seems like you do. Everyone pretty happy that you got the top job. I guess we've heard some, I've been speaking to some people this morning, they were saying there was a perception that was a bit of a top-down approach and they want to see a bit more of a grassroots sort of ideas and involvement coming through into the future now.
4: Oh, absolutely. And look, this is one of my main things. I think we need to get more of our members and our farmers in front of media because they are, on a lot of these topics, they're more of the expert than I am. Plus, we need to hear those authentic farmer voices coming through because I think that's going to help our influence and telling those stories to city people, to politicians, to those decision makers. And so I want to see more of those farmers also in the halls of parliament actually talking to politicians and actually putting forward what their stories are. So for me, that's really important that we take it back to that sort of on the ground grassroots, getting our members up there heard in front of media and in parliament.
0: So Condo, that's Rebecca Reardon, the new president of the New South Wales Farmers. Now, how does it work? If I'm a farmer, do I, or I pay an annual membership fee, and what do I get for that?
3: Well, you get they have regional services. They also have

0: You have committee members you can sit on. If you're involved, if you're a grain grower or a livestock producer, there are committees you can be on there, and you can say, "Well, I don't like this levy that we have to pay here. I think we should get that changed." Or, "I don't like this sheep ID tag system." Or, "I think that we're paying a grains levy to Grains Research and Development Corporation, and it's too much money, and they have too much in reserve. They've got like $1 billion in reserve. I want to do something about that." So you then use that basis to then lobby on that behalf. You can also get, you know, you also get advice about drought assistance or where to get government assistance. They'll have, you know, a foray into government or policy areas or department people to, so you can get advice that way. So it's, you pay a membership, you can go to your local branches, and then in your local branches you can put your name up to be members of those as a secretary or president of the local branch. And then Rebecca's Moree, so she's in the far north of New South Wales, just over the border from Queensland, a grain and livestock farmer, and she obviously decided that she didn't like the direction things were happening and wanted to get out there and get the voices heard.
1: And is there often a lot of dissent within farmers as a body? I know climate change has been an issue where there seems to be different ideas coming from different sections of the agricultural community. How does an organisation like New South Wales Farmers bring together all those divergent points of view and represent them?
0: Well, they have the annual conference, which sets the policy every year. So you do have different views on renewable energy. You've got different views on climate change and mitigation and net zero, but it all comes down to the vote at the annual conference.
1: So there's a vote on some of those policies?
0: There is. Right? Yeah, there is. There actually was, talking about the conference this week, there was a vote. A lot of angst, as you probably would know, about the renewable energy zone in the New England of New South Wales because of the big transmission lines that were going in over farmlands there. A lot of farmers very upset about that, and so there were some strong motions about that, and they were passed. I think they were passed unanimously in the end. So things like that always get but then you do have a significant proportion of farmers, and I saw a few of them at the conference there, who are, you know, involved in Farmers for Climate Action, and they want to see more renewable energy. They want to see more wind turbines and want to have access to some of that on-farm income from solar panels and renewable energy. So you're right. It's not all a homogeneous voice, but in this occasion, I would say that there is a bit of a backlash to that, some of that large-scale industrial renewable, say, transmission line things. We heard about it for the Hume Link as well, coming from the Snowy. So, yeah, at the moment, that's in the ascendancy for sure.
1: Yeah, so anyway, those conferences, it sounds like they could be a bit feisty.
0: They can get a bit feisty. Absolutely. Yeah.
1: Michael Condon is here. He's the presenter of the New South Wales Country Hour. Now, the New South Wales Liberal leader, Kelly Sloan, has actually been talking about how much she believes infrastructure spending should be spent in the bush.
0: Yeah, that's right. And she was actually at the conference. She talked about some of the policy ideas that the Liberal Party and the Nationals have, and just pointing out some of the things that maybe some of the farmers didn't know. They didn't realise that some of those changes that they'd made in regards to a big increase in the amount of money that they're talking about to get rid of things like feral pigs and other biosecurity measures. Of course, we have varroa mites in the honeybees. So they're willing to really expand the amount of money into feral pig control to, you know, hundreds of millions of dollars a year just to try and get on top of it, because their feedback from the Liberal National Party grassroots is that that's a real issue that they need to do something about. They're also talking about some of the amendments to the gun law restrictions that we saw for farmers, because Kelly Sloan initially voted for the restrictions to gun laws that went through right after the Bondi massacre, but now she's saying there were some unintended consequences from that bill that affected gun owners that were farmers that they didn't actually understand at the time. And so she's now saying we need a rethink of this. She says we've been trying to go back to the government and trying to get some changes on that. And but she also talked about, in her speech, she talked about a range of issues as well as that whole issue of renewables. Just have a listen to what she had to say at the conference.
2: The truth is that New South Wales farmers and regional community in our state are not being listened to often enough. I know that you feel that. You're not getting your fair share from the state and federal governments. And that must change. because recent global instability

0: The ongoing conflict in the Middle East have shown just how exposed our farmers are when it comes to supply chain disruptions. We've announced, the Nationals and the Liberals, that if elected, we will fund a record $300 million in biosecurity and control to protect our critical primary industries. Labor's budget papers show that only 13% of infrastructure is allocated to regional New South Wales. That is not fair. So we are also making a pledge that if the Nationals and the Liberals are elected in March next year, we will guarantee that a minimum 25% of infrastructure spending will be allocated to regional New South Wales outside of those main city areas. Thank you. And the Nationals and the Liberals have announced that if we are elected next year, we will dramatically revise the New England res down. And I noted there was a motion in this place this morning. That is our commitment to you. It was universally adopted. The Liberals and the Nationals will not proceed with those brand new transmission lines, and we'll make do with what's there.
1: Yeah, so as you say, some of that very issue that we were just talking about before, one that certainly is a bit of a political hot potato.
2: Yeah, and it was quite well received, that speech, I might say, and some of those issues that they did actually raise at the conference. They said, she said that the coalition are looking at some of those things, and it'll be interesting to see what happens in the election in March.
1: Yeah, Michael Condon's here. He's been at the New South Wales Farmers Conference during the week. Now, look, with the election in March next year, I'm sure there will be so much interest in what is going to happen given the recent rise in the trajectory of One Nation support. And I mean, it is the bush where One Nation are drawing more of their support from. How are the ALP, the Nats, the Libs all reacting to this?
2: I have to say they're very nervous. I was talking to them, you know, behind the scenes, and they really are worried about what impact it's going to have on their votes. There's particular seats where people are feeling vulnerable, National Party seats, even some of the Labor regional seats as well, you know. So I'm thinking about seats like Dubbo, seats in Tamworth, Steve Wan down the southeast, who's Labor. So there's all these seats where they're not sure. They're just not sure what's going to happen, how much support there's going to be for One Nation. We heard that, you know, quite a bit of discussion about it in terms of what they could do. The position really that was put forward by Kelly Sloan and the ALP's Tara Moriarty was that, you know, it's the unknown, and they feel that they've got their hand on the tiller and they're pushing in a certain direction, and they're saying that they think that's the best to not make massive policy changes. And that certainly was what we were hearing from the National Party, what we were hearing from the Liberals and from the ALP as well. And they were saying that, you know, they're really, they're concerned about the drop in the vote. But Tara Moriarty in particular was saying, you know, it's basically their view is it's better to be steady as she goes.
3: It's always up to the people of New South Wales to decide who they want to vote for, people who are making decisions about putting food on the table and paying their bills. One Nation is certainly a growing force in New South Wales. That is absolutely true. And I think people are looking for stability. They're looking for a government that will be able to acknowledge that people are doing it tough, provide support where it's needed, but also be stable and really focused on what people, particularly in regional communities, are looking for from a government. We're not focused, we're not interested in internal squabbles. I don't know what kind of coalition is going to be formed between the Libs and the Nats and One Nation to form a government if that's what they look like they want to do. There's no question One Nation's a force that is growing in New South Wales, but the best way for our government to engage with the community is to be focused on what people want us to be focused on, which is what they need, and putting food on the table and paying bills.
1: So that Tara Moriarty, who's the New South Wales Agriculture Minister. Michael, I mean, you know, I've worked in regional radio a lot. You've worked in it for many, many years. And often there always has been a sense that regional seats have tended to be very safe for conservative parties, occasionally swinging to an independent. Does this actually create I guess, more opportunity for some real political discussion? Are people feeling like they actually have more options than they might have previously?
2: I think it potentially. I think it remains. I mean, there seems to be some. I think the problem with the One Nation Party is that under scrutiny, we're seeing their polling numbers fall. So I think that that's the issue, that there's some policy. People are worried about the policy issues that they're hearing discussed from One Nation. When they hear the detail of that, they don't necessarily like what they hear. So under more scrutiny, they seem to be coming under pressure. I'm just looking at the polls. The polls have been down about, I think now, about 10% on what they were. So in New South Wales, in the state election, the other wild card out there too, which we've got to remember, is that we've already got a lot of independents now. Mm. So we've got Phil Donato, we've got Helen Dalton, we've got Roy Butler. They would be prime areas for One Nation votes to jump in and take those seats, but very hard to knock out a strong conservative independent who's already there. Unlikely that those seats will fall prey to One Nation, I understand, and I think that Anthony Green has that same sort of view. You're going to see some of the movement in some of those other seats, whether it's enough to push people out and the preferences fall the way they will. And if there is that sort of, you know, what sort of decline under sort of policy scrutiny we see, be interesting. But as we've heard some political scientists this week who were saying, sometimes just having grievances won't be enough. You need to have the substantive ideas about how you are actually going to change it. But, you know, again, grievance can be powerful, so it remains to be seen.
1: It's all ahead of us, Michael. Mm, this time
2: March.
1: In a year, we will know how the Victorian election, the New South Wales, how it's all gone.
2: It's all happening.
1: It is, or it will. There's Michael Condon. He is the presenter of the Country Hour in New South Wales.
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0: Queen and You're My Best Friend. You're a nightlife on ABC Radio. The history quiz is coming your way. We will kick that off in about 6 minutes' time. The category, the theme of my history quiz for you tonight is light. Let there be a history quiz all about light. And so it was. So if you would like to play the history quiz, 1-300-800-222 is the number that you need to call. I'd like to wish, well, Karen told us last night that it was her birthday, but she reports, I reached level 65 today. My good friend took me for a ride on his big bad Harley through the Byron hinterland on a glorious sunny winter morning. And it was magic. Karen, I'm so glad to hear it. Looking forward to catching up with all you others who are part of the Nightlife family. So to be part of the light-themed history quiz, give me a call now.
1: ABC News with Andrew Kaloupas. Victorian Premier Jacinda Allan is facing a leadership challenge 4 months out from the state election. The ABC understands factional power brokers from both the left and the right have agreed that Ms Allan does not enjoy the support of the majority of caucus. Ms Allan is expected to be given the opportunity to resign, but if she refuses, her leadership is expected to be challenged at Tuesday's caucus meeting. Some loyal MPs are still backing the Premier, with senior figures telling the ABC that the plan to force her to resign would fail. The Deputy Premier, Ben Carroll, is widely regarded as her successor. Ms Allan has endured months of speculation about her leadership over worsening poll results and her response to alleged corruption in the taxpayer-funded Big Build infrastructure program. Germany's interior minister says everything about the attack on Berlin's Pride event indicates it was an act of Islamist terrorism. The 21-year-old suspect, named as Abdul Balat, is a German national with Lebanese descent and remains at large. One woman has been killed and 29 were injured, some seriously, when the suspect rammed his car into the crowd and then stabbed people as he fled. Germany's interior minister, Alexander Dobrindt, says early indications clearly point to a terror attack.
2: Everything we see here indicates that we're dealing with an Islamist terrorist attack. We know that the suspect, Abdul Balat, is on the run. That is why it's important to stress that we've put in place a major deployment of police forces, not only in Berlin, but in railway stations, airports, and at the borders.
1: More than 330,000 people have now been ordered to evacuate their homes in France and Spain due to devastating fires. Here's the BBC's Nick Beek.
3: France is now tackling one of its largest forest fires since the Second World War. Six towns south of Bordeaux are the latest to be evacuated. A further 55,000 people forced into temporary accommodation in the Gironde region. Firefighters there have described how the flames have created their own whirlwinds, making the spread even more unpredictable. In Spain, a change in the wind has helped. The Prime Minister, Pedro Sanchez, headed to Avila, where the fiercest fires are raging. He said the scale of the disaster was very, very difficult to cope with. He warned that much better coordination among public bodies was needed to deal with what he called this climate emergency.
1: Australians are being assured a trial of a new national emergency messaging system is simply just a test. AusAlert will send a critical alert, allowing people to experience what a real warning will look like and sound like on their device. It's drawn some scepticism, with some people spreading false claims and conspiracy theories online. Emergency Management Minister Christy McBain says the system will only be used to spread necessary information.
4: This is simply a test. In an actual event, an AusAlert will tell you what the type of emergency is, where it's located, and how serious it is.
1: Two native birds found dead on separate beaches in South Australia have tested positive for the H5 strain of bird flu. The greater crested terns were found at Robe in the state's southeast and on a beach at Semaphore in Adelaide. Authorities say the number of confirmed or presumed positive detections in Australia is now 20, all in wild birds. They say there's still no evidence of a mass mortality event or detections in the poultry or agricultural industries. To sport, and in the AFL, St Kilda has continued its charge towards an AFL wildcard berth with a 31-point win over North Melbourne at Docklands. Here's Matt Clinch.
5: The Kangaroos struggled with their set shots in front of goal, booting 4-10 to half-time, but only trailed by 4 points at the main break. The Roos finally led early in the third quarter, but St Kilda star Nasir Wanganeen-Millara took over, booting 4 in the second half, 3 in the third quarter, in his 46 disposals, 162 metres gain and 10 score involvements. St Kilda forward Max King, in his first game in 2 years, was out of the game at three-quarter time with hamstring tightness. St Kilda 10th on the ladder, ahead of the Blues. Matt Clinch, ABC News, Melbourne.
1: And Brisbane has booted 14 second-half goals to beat Port Adelaide by 59 points. You're up to date with the latest from ABC News.

The weather across Queensland heading into Monday. Isolated to scattered showers north of Hughenden, tending widespread at times on the north tropical coast. Isolated showers in the remaining eastern districts, tending scattered at times in the southeast, sunny elsewhere. Maximum temperatures near average. For your latest local forecast, go to the BOM website or app. You're listening to ABC Radio Queensland.

0: Yes, nightlifers, we are having a light-themed history quiz tonight. I'm pleased to see a few of you are excited by this idea. We've got one line, I think about to be two, left on the switchboard at the moment. So if you'd like to be part of our history quiz tonight, hop on 1300 800 222 and do join us. It's not just a quiz. It's a chance for us all to catch up, share stories, observations, perhaps a joke or two. Sometimes I don't get your jokes, but look, you can still try. Let's say hello to Alex, for example, who said, I've never, ever randomly messaged a radio station like this before. I've no idea what you'd like to hear from people, but I report that it's another cold night in Inglewood. I'm trying to get my seven cats to let me sleep, but not a chance. So I chose you guys instead to listen to and to shut them out for the night. They do happen to have their own bedroom with a heater, a king-size bed and down doonas to keep them warm. Well, I know I envy these cats, so please don't feel too bad for them. And besides, I don't allow them out at all for the sake of our wildlife. Anyway, hello from all of us here, including my two sleeping dogs, the seven cats, and the person sending this text. Warm regards from Alex, who's never texted us before. Alex, it's very nice of you to make your voice heard so that the rest of the Nightlife family know that you're here. Okay, who wants to be part of our history quiz tonight? Shall we get into it?
1: The question and answer program everyone enjoys.
2: I would say yeah.
3: That's right.
4: That's right.
5: Here are the questions.
0: I imagine too that this will probably be the last time Trevor Chappell is driving to work listening to the history quiz. So, Trev, if that's you in the car, good luck for your very, very last history quiz in the car. Trev's going to chat with us when he does get into work because it's his final week. This is the last time I'll hand over to Trev. So looking forward to having a bit more of a chat with him before. For me, it'll be very sad saying goodbye, actually. Anyway, Chris in Nelson Bay. Hello, Chris.
6: Good evening. How are you tonight?
0: Oh, I can't complain, Chris. How's your day been?
6: Pretty good. I must admit, I'm bit sad to hear about Trevor leaving as well. It's end of an era, really. It's been a lovely time with him.
0: It really is, with Rod and Trev and Pav. Yeah, I feel like there's been a whole change.
6: A change of the guard.
0: That's right. Guard comes and we'll all get used to it. And
6: absolutely.
0: Yeah.
6: The world keeps turning.
0: Exactly so.
6: Right, looking forward to hearing from Trevor at the end of the day. Good luck to him.
0: Now, Chris, our theme tonight is light, and question one is, Colonel William Light designed the layout of which Australian city?
6: Colonel William Light.
0: Yes.
6: Well, let's see. It was Burley Griffin that did Canberra. Right.

0: It certainly wasn't Sydney. It wouldn't be Parramatta.
1: I don't know that you could say that anyone designed Sydney.
0: It's going to be wonderful when it's finished. It's certainly been a long time coming, but when it's finished, it'll be good. Jesus, light, you've got me there. Are we talking big city or are we talking little town?
1: Oh, I'm not telling you anything more, but I said it's a city. I said it's a city.
0: Oh, city, so. Okay. In that case, I'll take a stab at Adelaide.
1: Oh, you've done well. It is Adelaide.
0: Oh, lucky you've got there.
1: Yes.
0: I believe it was the Germans that mostly settled Adelaide, so making something to do with that.
1: Oh, no, the Germans came a bit later. Mainly, it was a design. Remember, Adelaide was this kind of ideal colony. And it was very deliberately designed. And William Light was the person who designed the layout where those parklands sit right around the city centre. And there's a big statue of William Light right up the top of a hill. And if you know the Paul Kelly song, Adelaide, there's a line in there where he talks about drinking his wine at the bottom of the statue of Colonel Light.
0: Well, I hate to be rude, but I went to Adelaide once and once only.
1: Ooh.
0: And I found Adelaide to be beautiful. It's a gorgeous place. Lovely to wander around, the layout, the tram that takes you out to Glenelg and come back and see, look at the beach. From Sydney, you can't watch the sunset over water, but you can there. So it was beautiful to see all that stuff. But I had the worst case of barley belly that day. So I saw the Adelaide tour while trying to find every public convenience I could.
1: Oh, no. Well, you better go back and have an experience where you don't have barley belly.
0: I reckon, because, it was a shame. Because, it was beautiful, but it was a very urgent tour as well.
1: So, Sorry to hear that. Okay, question two in our light-themed history quiz. Who did Perth residents turn their lights on for on February the 20th, 1962?
0: I'm trying to think if it was going to be to Yuri Gagarin, or whether it's going to be for Sputnik itself. And I've got to go for Yuri Gagarin.
1: It is not Yuri Gagarin.
0: Oh, I must be the American guy then. Well,
1: thanks,
0: thank you,
1: Chris.
0: Very much. Hope you have a lovely night.
1: All right. Lovely to talk to you too, Chris. 1-300-800-222. Here's Harry in Paddington.
2: Hello. You know the singer Leonard Cohen?
1: Sorry, what's the question?
2: You know the singer Leonard Cohen?
1: Oh, do I know Leonard? I'm a huge fan.
2: Okay, Suzanne, give me a question. That's easy to answer. I'm not that very smart and I want to win the magnet.
1: Well, who did Perth residents turn their lights on for on February 20th, 1962? Now I'll turn it over to you.
2: I think that's Buzz Aldrin. If I'm wrong, just tell me.
1: I'm afraid that you are wrong, Harry.
2: Love it. There you go.
1: I did not expect that, but that was amazing. Thank you very much, Harry.
2: You're welcome.
1: Okay, it wasn't Buzz Aldrin. It's not Yuri Gagarin. Let's have a yarn with Stuart in Victor Harbour.
3: G'day, Susan. Listen, I hope while you're over in now don't get upset. It's quite okay. When you're over there in, what was it called, Vanuatu, you did mention a rainbow warrior, did you?
1: I didn't really have cause to, Stuart.
3: Well, just don't mention the war. It's a similar sort of thing, really. But it did happen, didn't it? Yeah, I'm just saying, upset the apple cart if a fight starts or something. Anyway, hello, Suzanne.
1: Hello. You lost me completely, but there's no need to explain.
3: I was trying to be funny and I was just a complete foul up.
1: See, this is what I predicted at the beginning. Some of you will try to make jokes and some of them I will not understand.
3: That's quite right, Suzanne. That was quite good, that little melody there. Yeah. And you've got quite a nice voice, Suzanne. You should be congratulated. I'm sure it sounded all right.
1: Well, thank you, Stuart, because, when I was a kid, people told me I had a terrible voice.
3: Did they?
1: They did. I was in school assembly and the girl sitting next to me turned to me and she went, "Will you shut up? Your high-pitched, whiny little voice is giving me a headache."
3: It's funny you should say that, There's a young man called Colin Tatham when I was in grade five. I still remember him. What a punch. Hello, Colin, if you're listening. And he told me similar to what you just said then. And I punched him in the face.
1: Oh.
3: I just thought, well, Is that

0: did?
1: No, I just kind of withdrew and was very quiet and silent and have mulled on it for the last,
0: It's all right. You just,
1: well, I can still remember it. It happened when I was seven, Stuart.
0: Well, exactly. Do you remember her name?
1: No.
0: I remember that one. Anyway, I remember mine because I had to go because he wasn't very, oh, well, he's all right.
1: Okay, anyway, Stuart.
0: My voice was pretty bad, but I could hit him all right.
1: Stuart, we don't want to hear about violence. Let's.
0: Oh, for God's sake, it's a kid's fight, you know.
1: Okay, Stuart, let's do the question. Who did Perth residents turn their lights on February the 20th, 1962?
0: I think it might be John Glenn.
1: John Glenn is correct.
0: I think he's the first American. They wouldn't do it for the Russian, would they?
1: I doubt it.
0: They'll do it for that dog.
1: Laika? Was it Laika?
0: Laika. Oh, poor old Laika. It was just a mongrel on the street and got thrown into the... oh, poor thing, really.
1: Mm.
0: It's not really very good. Yeah, John Glenn.
1: John Glenn is correct. He was the first American astronaut to orbit the Earth. His track took him about 170 kilometres above WA. Prompted by the local media and the Lord Mayor, people in Perth and Rockingham turned on their house lights and their street lights. They flashed lanterns and torches as he came by. He saw the glowing outline of the region and he radioed back to Earth. The lights show up very well. Thank everybody for turning them on.
0: Yeah, apparently Perth really turns up well because it's so isolated. It's such an isolated area, you know, where it is, a city, there's no light pollution. Now, I mean, if you've got around the surrounding areas, it's dark. But you know what I mean, don't you?
1: Yeah, that's right. So that's why it would have worked so well that John Glenn would have gone, that's definitely Perth down there.
0: I still think you've got quite a nice voice, Suzanne. Sorry about that.
1: It's okay.
0: Terrible child.
1: Okay. You know, I mean, I'm kind of over it, but again, it's kind of lodged there in my psyche somewhere. Now, Amanda says, my husband has the distinguished history of being related to Sir John Hindmarsh, the first governor of South Australia, through his mother's family. Apparently he wasn't that good as a governor, says Amanda. Well.
0: Yes, neither.
1: Stuart.
0: My father worked with him.
1: John says, don't worry. I'm reading a text and then realising that it's already said what I've already said. So let's not worry about that. Question three. Since 1996, the sequential lighting up of five lights, followed by all lights being turned off at once, has marked the start of which sporting event?
0: Since 1996.
1: Yes.
0: Okay. Now you start now. Just run it past me again, please.
1: Since 1996, the sequential lighting up of five lights, followed by all lights being turned off at once, has marked the start of which sporting event?
0: It's truth. Well, 1996 is an Olympic year, so I'm going to go to the Olympics.
1: It's not the Olympics.
0: Well, actually, can I try again?
1: Hang on. No, you can't.
0: I said you had a nice voice, Suzanne. I did. I lied. Okay.
1: Bye, Stuart. I'm also going to hold this conversation deep in my psyche for years to come, I'm absolutely sure. George from Fremantle. Hello, George.
2: Hello, Suzanne. How are you going?
1: Yeah, I'm well. I hear you won a black magnet last week.
2: Oh, yeah. Look, that's why I was ringing. I just wanted to thank those people who put in their two bob to us to support me on my efforts or whatever. I didn't realise it was happening because I was off the radio, so... Well, off the phone, so. But never fails to amaze me, this spirit of generosity of the nightlife family. And, they're very pleased to be rewarded with the magnet. Apparently the last question where I was cut off was number 10, apparently.
1: Yeah, that's right. So, yeah, I think it's in the mail. I assume that it hasn't arrived yet.
2: That's the rumour, yeah. I'm not holding my breath, though, because I believe the mail service is a bit ordinary these days.
1: Yeah, and we do end up with a few tales of magnets that haven't arrived. But fear not, George, we will make sure that you get that black magnet, it takes.
2: I'm waiting with bated breath. Look, I won't go on tonight. I don't know. I don't know the answer to that one. I was going to say what I would have said what Stuart said anyway. Do they have a win bin for the black magnet?
1: There isn't a win bin, so you're welcome to try if you like.
2: Yeah, I don't. I was going to say what Stuart would have said was what Stuart said. Is that it's the five lights and the five rings. I thought it might have been the five rings.
1: Oh, I didn't mention any rings.
2: And No, you said five lights light up. That didn't. Was
1: yeah.
2: Could run the question past me anyway.
1: Can't help yourself. You have a go. Okay. Since 1996, the sequential lighting up of five lights, followed by all lights being turned off at once, has marked the start of which sporting event?
2: And it's 96. I don't know. I would have thought the Olympics because it's Olympics year. 96. Doesn't spring to mind.
1: No, George. No. Next week.
2: Anyway, thank you, everyone who, like I said, gave me the support, and I'll catch up with you later next week, perhaps.
1: All right. Thanks a lot, George. Okay. Nice to hear from you. And, glad to hear that you're feeling good about it too. Right. We have Aaron in Adelaide. Oh, Aaron, what's going on with your phone there?
3: Oh, it's on speaker. Hang on, I'll turn it off.
1: Yes, please do. While you're doing that, I will let you know that Ross has it, Jane has it, Jeff the truckie has it, Annette in Perth has it, Karen in Mullumbimby also has the answer. Hey, Aaron.
4: Hey.
1: All right. My question is, since 1996, the sequential lighting up of five lights followed by all lights being turned off at once has marked the start of which sporting event?
3: The Melbourne Grand Prix.
1: Well, the answer is just the Grand Prix.
3: So, yeah, yeah.
1: Yes, so that is the answer. And they turn the final light off and they go, it's lights out. So obviously the Grand Prix has been running for a lot longer, but before 1996, the system was a mixture of different lights, different flags. There were other ways they started it. And the five-light system was actually introduced at the Australian Grand Prix in Melbourne in 1996.
3: Well, there you go.
1: Yeah, and there is literally a Grand Prix that started, the lights went out 21 minutes ago, but I'm not watching it because I'm going to watch it tomorrow morning, so no one tell me anything. All right, question four, Aaron. After a series of attempts to sue and countersue over copyright patent, who did English physicist and chemist Joseph Swan join forces with in 1883 to produce and sell light bulbs?
3: No, Graham Bell.
1: No, not Graham Bell. Okay, thanks, Aaron.
3: Thank you.
1: Okay, bye-bye. Oh, it's Anne in Caulfield. Hello, Anne.
5: Hi, how are you?
1: Anne, doing very well. After a series of attempts to sue and countersue over copyright patent, who did English physicist and chemist Joseph Swan join forces with in 1883 to produce and sell light bulbs?
5: Okay. I knew the Grand Prix one, which is unusual because I don't usually know sports stuff, but in this one I don't know. I will say, look, I'm not sure about the dates, but I'll say James Watt.
1: It is not James Watt.
5: Of course not.
1: Thanks, Anne.
5: Oh, incidentally, I did get your message via Greta that you were wondering whether I'd be umming and ahhing, and I was umming and ahhing.
1: What? What did I say? When? I didn't say you were umming and ahhing.
5: Because about having my photo taken.
1: Oh, in the calendar, yes. So you have a choice of yes or no. Have you chosen yet?
5: I sort of agreed to it.
1: Okay.
5: Yeah.
1: All right. You heard it here first, everyone. Anne from Caulfield will be in our calendar. There you go. You've committed on national radio now.
5: Oh, yay.
1: Okay. But you didn't get that question right, so we will let you go.
5: No worries. Talk to you later.
1: All right, bye. Trev from Surfers Paradise is also a poster boy.
6: Hello, Suzanne.
1: Hello, Trev.
6: Poster boy.
1: Yes. Poster man.
6: Mr. February.
1: I don't know that we've allocated the dates. Oh, no, I don't think you're... Well, I don't know. I think we've still got to figure out who's going in which month.
6: Oh, well, if I've got to say, I'd like to be Miss February.
1: Your request is noted. Okay.
6: People don't know what the hell we're talking about.
1: Okay. Greta says you have dibs on Feb. Okay. Look, Greta's kind of she's taken the idea. She's making it a

0: Be my guest.
1: No, I've got 10 friends. I'll sell 10 copies.
0: All right, let's do this question. After a series of attempts to sue and countersue over copyright patent, who did English physicist and chemist Joseph Swan join forces with in 1883 to produce and sell light bulbs?
1: God, I was only a child at the time. Was it Thomas Edison?
0: Yes, it was Thomas Edison, Trev.
1: Well, I always thought Thomas Edison invented the light bulb, but then I thought Americans told me that.
0: Yeah, well, no, it's interesting because Swan and Edison both independently developed an incandescent light bulb. They both patented their inventions in 1880, and they were kind of having these, you know, cross-Atlantic fights and trying to sue each other. But then they went, oh, let's just team up and not sue each other. So that's what they did.
1: Look, in 1883, if you want to send a message to somebody, it took a week for them to receive it.
0: Mm. Okay, anyway, Trev, let's give question five a go. In 1973, which state or territory capital became the last in Australia to have traffic lights installed?
1: 1973, which Australia, are you including territories?
0: Which state or territory capital?
1: State. God, it's got to be the smallest. I'll go Hobart.
0: It is not Hobart.
1: Oh, damn.
0: But people are saying they would buy your solo calendar, Trev. So go forth. If you want to do it on your own, go on. Here's Mike in Oak Park. Hello, Mike.
2: Hi there.
0: Hi. Diana's got it. Ray in the Bay's got it. Erin's got it. Susan's got it. Morgan's got it. Question for you, Mike.
2: Just before we go into that, can I just put in a request for a sound rather than a lighting type theme for some week in the future?
0: We have to tie it in with history. Let's see what we can do.
2: Mm-hmm.
0: Okay. Okay, in 1973, which state or territory capital became the last in Australia to have traffic lights installed? It was not Hobart.
2: Let's try Darwin.
0: Darwin is correct. The first lights in the NT were erected in Darwin on Daly Street in that year. Question six. What process, taking its name from the Greek for drawing with light, is considered to have been invented in 1839 by Louis-Jacques Amande Daguerre?
2: Ah, Monsieur Daguerre. Oui, oui. I don't know, but I'll try laser.
0: It is not laser, no.
2: Oh, well. C'est la vie.
0: Merci et au revoir. See you, Mike.
2: Bye-bye.
0: 1-300-800-222. A couple of lines have come free now. Amanda, that is right. Adrian, that's right. Morgan, Lorella, Eric, lots of you. Gordon.
3: Oh, hello.
0: Hello.
3: And welcome back, Suzanne.
0: Thank you kindly. Now, our question is this. What process, taking its name from the Greek for drawing with light, is considered to have been invented in 1839 by Louis-Jacques Amande Daguerre?
3: Oh. Oh, boy, I don't know about the Greek part.
0: Well,
3: All I got was Daguerre type, but that's not Greek.
0: Listen, but the process takes its name from the Greek. So what's, come on, follow your logic and see where you end up. I mean, you're heading in the right direction, Gordon.
3: Oh, boy.
0: Don't talk yourself out of it. What did you say? What did you say before?
3: I said Daguerre type.
0: Yeah, and what's that?
3: I don't know. I've heard of it and I don't know what it is.
0: Well, that's that's the problem if you don't actually know what it is, because that would be absolutely the clue.
3: Oh, boy. Okay, well, I hope someone else. Apparently, a lot of people texted it, so someone knows.
0: This is true. We will have an answer soon, Gordon. Thank you very much for calling, Brody the truckie. G'day, Brody.
4: G'day, how you going?
0: You've got the sound effect.

0: with you too.
1: Yeah, sorry about that. Yeah, I was on your show the Croatia. I was king of the toots.
0: Yes. I know there's a lot of you who can toot a horn very, very well. Now, what process, taking its name from the Greek for drawing with light, is considered to have been invented in 1839 by Louis-Jacques Mandet Daguerre?
1: Cool. He's had it, amps?
0: I'm not hearing you clearly, Brody. What did you say?
1: Amps?
0: Amps.
1: Yeah, I didn't hear the question properly, but...
0: No, amps is not the correct answer, I'm afraid.
1: Oh, no worries. Thank you.
0: Okay, thanks very much, Brody. Here's Barry in Tennant Creek.
2: Good evening.
0: Good evening, Barry. What process, taking its name from the Greek for drawing with light, is considered to have been invented in 1839 by Louis-Jacques Mandet Daguerre?
2: I really feel sorry for the guy. He had it all daguerreotype. It's photography.
0: Yeah, that's right. A daguerreotype was kind of an early way to take a photo. Question 7. Which group did Major General James Brunandel, the 7th Earl of Cardigan, catastrophically lead into battle on the 25th of October 1854?
2: The Charge of the Light Brigade.
0: The Light Brigade is the correct answer. That's right, in the Crimea War. It saw more than 600 British soldiers charge directly into a heavily fortified Russian artillery volley. 670 men went out. More than 270 were killed, wounded or captured. So it was a bit of a disaster.
2: Well, it was a miscommunication. He was told to charge, but he didn't know. He wasn't given the direction to charge into, and he had two choices. So he just picked the wrong one.
0: Yeah. Anyway, tragic story, but you do have the correct answer. Question 8. What's the name of the annual light festival that debuted in Sydney in 2009?
2: The Festival of Lights?
0: Not quite. Thanks, Barry.
2: Thanks.
0: 1-300-800-222. Oh, g'day, Ruby.
3: Oh, hey, Suzanne.
0: Hi. You don't call as much as you text. Oh, there's Ruby. Very nice to hear from you.
3: Oh, yeah. I thought I'd better call because I flaked on you last night at the last second during the news. So.
0: That's right, you did.
3: Hello.
0: Hello.
3: Yeah, I wasn't going to help you with the hard montage.
0: Would you have got it?
3: No. I knew one of them, but that had already been said.
0: Yeah. Don't worry, there's always a new hard montage coming.
3: Yeah.
0: Okay. Question 8. What's the name of the annual light festival that debuted in Sydney in 2009?
3: Is it Vivid?
0: It is Vivid. Well done, Ruby. Question 9. Which process by which living organisms produce light has been taking place for about 540 million years, first evolving in marine invertebrates?
3: I'll take a guess at photosynthesis.
0: It is not photosynthesis, no.
3: Damn.
0: Ah, oh, sorry, Ruby.
3: Suzanne, can I ask you a question?
0: Yes.
3: When you were in Vanuatu, was there anything interesting that you learnt about its history that stuck out to you?
0: I did learn that Vanuatan independence is, in fact, I think the anniversary of it is, in fact, next week, that maybe it was 46 years ago now, that apparently they were a real mix of the islands that had been colonised by the French and the islands that had been colonised by the English. And so when they merged and became independent, a lot of people had to switch which side of the road they were driving on because they had to standardise everything. So I thought that was interesting. Also, when the first Europeans hit Vanuatu, a few of them actually thought that it was the kind of the east coast of the Great Southern Land.
3: Oh, interesting. I didn't know those things. Cool. There you go. Thank you.
0: We might do something more on it as the anniversary is, in fact, next week of Vanuatu's independence. Yeah. If we can find an expert, we might even have a yarn about it.
3: Oh.
0: Hmm. Ruby, I will let you go. Okay, yeah. Nice to talk to you. Lee's got it. Vicky. I have to check if those two words are, in fact, mean the same thing. Because I don't want to accidentally say someone's wrong if they might be right. So, all right, let's Jenny from Rockhampton. Hello.
4: Hello. I didn't ring for the quiz.

0: rang as president of the Trev the Man Club.
1: The what? The Trev?
0: Trev is the man.
1: Trev is the man.
0: Yeah, and we want to put in an order for, make it 100 of just him, his quiz. But easy on not the photos. No nudies.
1: Okay. Well, look, I think this sounds like a business deal with Trev, not with us, because we're only going to have one picture of Trev and his dog. So, Trev, there's clearly a market for your calendar. 100 copies, you say?
0: Yeah, that sounds fair to start with.
1: How much are you willing to pay?
0: Oh, now that's negotiable. Who does the money go to?
1: Well, I mean, this is Trev's, you know. If it's Trev's charity, you'll need negotiations with him.
0: Yeah, that'd be for the Sunday night pub session. Yeah. So it goes up a little bit, I suppose.
1: Oh, dear. Well, Jenny, thank you. If Trev's still listening, he will take note that apparently there's some money to be made here. Thank you very much. That's given me the chance to just double-check this this other answer too. All right, Gary in Tintinara. G'day, Gary.
2: How are you this morning?
1: I'm very well. Now, by which process, by which living organisms produce light, has been taking place for around 540 million years, first evolving in marine invertebrates?
2: The only thing I can think of is photosynthesis, but that's not right.
1: No, we've had photosynthesis. Nothing else?
2: No.
1: All right, thanks, Gary.
2: Have a good night.
1: All right, you too. Robert in East Victoria Park. Hello. Oh, I have to press the button, don't I, if that's going to work. Hey, Robert.
3: I rang up because I knew Vivid. I didn't hear this question.
1: Okay. Which process by which living organisms produce light has been taking place for around 540 million years?
3: Oh, okay. Photoluminescence?
1: Photoluminescence.
3: That's like those fish at the bottom of the sea which make their own light and use it as to attract prey or to see where they're going.
1: It's not actually.
3: No.
1: Or is it? No. I just need to double check if it's the same or different as my answer.
3: Okay.
1: There's a lot of words here and they're all very confusing. Okay, can't take that. I'm
3: can
1: sorry.
3: I mention something else?
1: Yes.
3: Vanuatu used to be called the New Hebrides.
1: Yes.
3: And it was described politically as a condominium because it's combined French and British control.
1: Yeah, I did hear it called that. I wasn't quite sure what condominium meant, but that makes sense.
3: Okay, well, I'll go and let someone more knowledgeable offer an answer.
1: All right. Thanks, Robert. All these words are very impressive and they certainly do describe similar-ish things, but not this exact thing. Hello, Jonathan.
4: Yes, hello, Susan.
1: Okay, do you know what this this process is?
4: Yes, I think it's called bioluminescence.
1: Yes, it's bioluminescence, which apparently is different to phosphorescence and photoluminescence and all of that. So, all right, we're done with that one. Jonathan, we're up to question 10.
4: Oh, wow.
1: The phrase, the light on the hill, was used in a famous speech delivered in 1949 by which Labor Prime Minister?
4: Oh, goodness me. Not too good on my old Prime Ministers, but I'm just going to say, I don't know his first name, John Curtin, I'll say.
1: It is not John Curtin, no.
4: Okay.
1: All right, thanks thanks a lot, Jonathan. Thank you for getting the bioluminescence for us. Chris in Pakenham.
5: G'day.
1: Chris, the phrase the light on the hill was used in a famous speech delivered in 1949 by which Labor Prime Minister? It wasn't John Curtin.
5: It was Ben Chifley.
1: Yes, it was Ben Chifley. I was just going to say the full sort of line was, we have a great objective, the light on the hill, which we aim to reach by working the betterment of mankind, not only here, but anywhere we may give a helping hand.
5: Yeah, it's a very early pioneer of social justice in Australia.
1: Chris, you had something to contribute.
5: I got the fourth part of the montage for about 3 seconds after I had enough.
1: Oh.
5: So, yes, I know I

0: it, something about stars or catch a star in your pocket or something. I think that's what it ended up being, but I didn't come to mind at the time.
1: Were you on last night, Chris?
0: Yes.
1: Well, you've slipped through. You're not meant to be on both Saturday and Sunday. Not you personally, it's meant to be one or another.
0: Oh, okay. I just heard the other lady say she was on last night as well. So that's right. I'll go. I'll see you later.
1: Sorry about that, Chris.
0: No, I didn't know the rule. You couldn't be on.
1: No, no. And look, we didn't. It looks like we didn't make a note of your name either. So we.
0: I didn't get the email. So.
1: All right. Thanks, Chris.
0: At least I've got one right when I shouldn't have.
1: Someone will thank you very much for that. Okay, here's Kim in Manham.
2: Good evening, Suzanne.
1: Good evening, Kim.
2: I was asleep, but I was woken up by the dulcet tones of the chap from Victor Harbour.
1: Ah, he'll be pleased to hear that he's been described as having dulcet tones.
2: Oh, yes. I like his voice. I like his voice.
1: Okay, question 11 for you, Kim. Written about for more than 1,000 years, what's the name of the Indian Festival of Light during which people illuminate their homes, temples and workspaces with oil lamps, candles and lanterns?
2: I didn't know such a thing occurred. I'll have to admit I don't know, Suzanne.
1: Well, I'll have to admit that you can no longer be on this quiz right now, right. Kim, but you can next time.
2: Next week.
1: Okay. Right. See you, Kim. Roz on the Fleurieu Peninsula, hello. Roz. All right, we better check if Roz is still there. Andrew in Smithton.
3: G'day.
1: Hello. Written about for more than 1,000 years, what's the name of the Indian Festival of Light during which people illuminate their homes, temples and workspaces with oil lamps, candles and lanterns?
3: I watched Compass today and it's Diwali.
1: Oh, well done. Did you know it before you'd watched Compass?
3: Yes.
1: Oh, okay. Yeah. Diwali, it's called, or it could be called Deepavali or Diwali. Yeah, it's got all sorts of pronunciations. Question 12 for you, Andrew. The Australian Light Horse are most famous for their cavalry charge at which World War One battle?
3: My great uncle was part of that charge in the whalers, and it was the charge of Beersheba.
1: That is correct. And look, you've got personal connection to it, Andrew. Mm-hmm. Nicely
3: and
1: done.
3: His son grew and whaler horses, you know, in Fawcett, Tasmania.
1: Oh, wow.
3: Yeah.
1: Yeah, because we talked about when we did the history quiz on horses, we talked a bit about the whalers that night too.
3: Yeah.
1: Andrew, which European city has been known as the City of Light since the early 19th century after becoming the first city in Europe to use gas lighting to illuminate its streets?
3: Paris.
1: Paris is correct, Andrew. Question 14. Who successfully won an Australian federal election with the slogan, "Turn on the lights"?
3: Australian election, turn on the lights.
1: Yeah.
3: That's going to be going back a little while. I don't think I'm getting this right, so I'm just going to have to guess that Gough?
1: It is not Gough. Thanks, Andrew.
3: No worries. Thank you.
1: Okay, bye-bye. Dan in Scarborough. G'day, Dan.
4: G'day, Suzanne. How are you?
1: I'm doing very well. Question 14 is where we are. Who successfully won an Australian federal election with the slogan, "Turn on the lights"?
4: Oh. Fraser?
1: Yes. It was Malcolm Fraser, Dan. Yeah. Well,
4: Malcolm Fraser?
1: Not Fraser, but Fraser. Yeah.
4: Well, okay. I'd say Fraser.
1: Well, I'll allow it. I think we're talking about the same person. Question 15. During the American Revolution, on the night of April 7th, 1775, two lanterns were hung in the steeple of the North Church in

0: Austin to alert colonists in Charleston as to the movement of British troops. What did the hanging of two lanterns signal about the route that British troops were taking that night?
1: Oh, my gosh. Like Paul Revere and all those guys. Hanging two lanterns. Don't know.
0: No worries, Dan. Nice to talk to you. Brian from The Gap.
2: Hello, guys.
0: Hello, Brian. It's very nice to hear from you, Brian.
2: Oh, good. Nice to talk to you.
0: I've enjoyed this increase in your regularity, Brian. After good. Being missing for a while, it's good to have you back regularly.
2: Right. We'll see how it goes from now on. Two lanterns. Doesn't ring a bell at all, but they were heading towards New York.
0: That's your guess, is it? That's not specifically what I am after, no. No, well, it is not.
2: Right. Well, I can't be more specific than that.
0: All right. I mean, in fact, you need to be more general, but that can't help you now.
2: No. Next time or something. Yes.
0: See you, Brian. Right. All right. And Brian, which month do you want to be in the calendar?
2: Oh, yeah. Well, I have no, I suppose the only month I am associated with is June, but I don't have any particular request to make.
0: Yeah, I think you'd be a good June, Brian. Greta, can we lock in June for Brian? She's not paying attention, but I'll make that happen, Brian.
2: I'll tell her you said that. I think I'll be talking to her tomorrow. So.
0: Excellent. Okay, thanks, Brian. Bye. Cameron in South Perth, hello.
3: How are you?
0: Hello, Cameron. During the American Revolution, on the night of April the 7th, 1775, two lanterns were hung in the steeple of the North Church in Boston to alert colonists in Charleston to the movements of British troops. What did the hanging of two lanterns signal about the route that British troops were taking that night?
3: They were taking the high road.
0: It wasn't the high road, no.
3: All right, thanks.
0: Thanks, Cameron. A couple of people do have it. Frank in Mount Evelyn has it. Jim in Campbelltown. Jude in Kadena. Who else has it? Yep, Ray in Yeranga. That's also correct. Right, Roz on the Flerio Peninsula. Do we have you?
4: Hello.
0: There you are, Roz.
4: It's my third go. And I'm not that very smart. Okay, so the lanterns. Okay, now I know a little bit about this, right?
0: Yep.
4: Sorry, I need to breathe because I'm not. I'm oxygen. It was to do with the British, right?
0: Yes.
4: And the two lanterns were let's go.
0: not let's.
4: I know that sounds weird, but those lanterns said let's go and get them.
0: Thank you, Roz. No, it wasn't let's go. It's not the high road. Yeah, Barbara and Darwin, that's correct. Yeah. Dave in Perth. Hello, Dave.
5: How's things, Suzanne?
0: They're well. So when they hung two lanterns in the North Church in Boston on April the 7th, 1775, what did that mean about the way that the British troops were travelling that night?
5: Can I have an easier question, please?
0: If you answered this one, maybe.
5: Is it?
0: What's the answer, do you know?
5: I've got no idea. Like, they're going to go east?
0: It's not east.
5: West?
0: Not east. Bye. I think this is one of these ones. Plenty of people know what it's about and they've got it on the SMS. We shall just keep going until we find someone who gets this. Hello, Grant. Grant, sorry.

0: That's okay. She's there. Seeming I probably, I don't know, I've been too embarrassed to go listen back whether I was snoring my head off at me when you went to me on Friday or not. But anyway, that's.
1: No, I don't remember you snoring. I think you're okay.
0: I know I could hear this, Grant, and then I heard, and it was do, and then I heard a different female voice go, Grant, are you there? And I went, oh, that's someone who's talking to me. Oh, that's right, I was supposed to be in line for the quiz. But there you go. So, no, I just dobbed myself in, so there you go.
1: Okay, Grant, they hung two lanterns in this church in Boston on April the 7th, 1775. What did it mean about the route that the British troops were taking that night?
0: It meant that Suzanne is waiting for the people on the SMS line who know the answer to please, please call in and give them the correct answer, because no one else, I'm going to have a guess and you're going to hear bad puns, but does it mean the Green Lantern had a lantern head up so that he was telling everyone to go west and everything? So no, I have no idea, and take the low road. So whoever knows, just put it out of our misery so we can answer. And then we can all go on and say, welcome, well done, Trevor Chappell.
1: All right. Thank you, Grant. We will, we'll rush. We'll see what we can do. We'll see if we can find somebody who does have the answer to this. Noel in Broadwater, you strike me as the kind of man who might know this.
2: Well, it depends. There was a saying, I think, at the time, Susanna, that said the lanterns was one if by land, two if by sea. So since there were two lanterns by sea.
1: That's exactly the answer that we wanted. Two if by sea. And had they been moving by land, they would have hung one lantern. It was made famous, this idea, by the American poet Henry Wadsworth Longfellow, who immortalised the line. Oh, all right, we did that, Noel. Question, what are we up to? 16. Broadwater, that's in Melbourne, yes?
2: That's in, it's near Busselton.
1: That is. Oh, my
2: Melbourne.
1: Goodness, I'm so far, I'm so wrong. So wrong, Noel. Okay, I'm embarrassed. Well, I've got a very Melbourne question for you. First erected in 1936, an historic animated neo light sign of a skipping girl in the inner Melbourne suburb of Abbotsford advertised what product?
2: Aeroplane jelly.
1: It's not aeroplane jelly.
2: Good night, Suzanne.
1: I'm sorry about that, Noel. I feel very silly. I shall never make that mistake again.
2: Thank
1: Bye.
2: You.
1: We have Ree in the Blue Mountains.
3: Hello.
1: Hello. First erected in 1936, an historic animated neon light sign of a skipping girl in the inner Melbourne suburb of Abbotsford advertised what product?
3: Oh, my goodness. Shoes.
1: It is not shoes.
3: I didn't think so.
1: Thanks, Ree.
3: Good night.
1: Good night to you. We have Bob in Greenacre.
4: I'm just going to have a guess, but is it aeroplane jelly?
1: It's not aeroplane jelly, Bob.
4: Thank you.
1: I hope that Trevor Chappell, if he's listening, has got this one correct. 1-300-800-222 if you can help us with this one. We have quite a few people. Vicky's got it, Susie's got it, Jenny's got it, Anne and Ray and Susan in Hobart, Annie in Melbourne. Eric's got it, Frankie Munn, Evelyn has it. I have someone saying, are any female callers locked in for the calendar? Very much so. Don't you worry, Betty from Dapto and Fred are going to be making an appearance. And yes, there will be a staff photo. We've got it all planned out for you. It's going to be absolutely amazing. Joe in Ridgehaven, hello.
5: Hello.
1: Joe, first erected in 1936, an historic animated neon light sign of a skipping girl in the inner Melbourne suburb of Abbotsford advertised what product?
5: Vinegar.
1: Vinegar is the correct answer, Joe.
5: Yeah.
1: Question 17. On the eve of Britain's entry into World War I, the British Foreign Secretary, Sir Edward Grey, remarked to a friend that the lamps are going out. What were the next three words that he said?
5: Over England.
1: Over is correct, but the other two aren't. Thanks, Joe.
5: Thanks.
1: Okay, bye. We have Ewan in Blackburn South. Hi, Ewan.
6: Hi. Oh, hi. Sorry, I was just trying to listen

0: to the bloody question. I
1: All right.
0: didn't hear it all.
1: Oh, no, here's the question. I'll give it to you again. On
0: Yeah, no
1: the
0: worries.
1: eve of Britain's entry into World War I, the British
0: Yeah.
1: Foreign Secretary, Sir Edward Grey, remarked to a friend that the lamps are going out. What were the next three words? One of them was over.
0: Over England or over London?
1: All right. Over is still the only word that's correct.
0: Oh, God
1: Thanks,
0: Almighty.
1: Ewan.
0: Oh, hang on, before I go, you
1: Yes,
0: there?
1: yes.
0: That guy that was talking about Casanova,
1: Yes.
0: it was very interesting. And I was fascinated by the bit about Errol Flynn. And I did ring in to ask your producer earlier about this, but there's a. I was fascinated by Errol Flynn, and maybe you need to hold a history night about him.
1: I think that would be a good idea. We've kind of made a deal with Phil's show that he does Australian history and we do the
0: Yeah.
1: European history. So we'd have to get Phil to do it.
0: Ah, okay.
1: Yeah. All right,
0: Okay.
1: Ewan, I will let you go. Thank you. Michael in Vermont, as in Vermont, America? Michael?
2: Michael in Vermont. No,
1: No?
2: Melbourne.
1: Vermont, Melbourne. I didn't know there was a
2: Yes,
1: Vermont in
2: there's
1: Melbourne.
2: a suburb.
1: Oh, see how ignorant I am tonight. Terrible.
2: Okay.
1: Michael, on the eve of Britain's entry into World War I, the British Foreign Secretary, Sir Edward Grey, remarked to a friend that the lamps are going out. What were the next three lines? One of them was over.
2: No, I've got no idea. Sorry.
1: Okay. Thanks, Michael. Tony's got it. Hilary knows it. Joanne Wodonga, Lorella, all have it. Joanne Sales got it. Give me a call if you know the answer to this one. 1-300-800-222. Graham in Brisbane.
3: You there?
1: I am here. Are you?
3: The lamps are going out over Europe. We shall not see them light this again in our lifetime.
1: That is correct. Yeah, the lamps are going out all over Europe. Well done.
3: The British tried to avoid the war, but the Germans wouldn't listen. By the
1: Question.
3: way, Errol Flynn, my sister lives where he died.
1: Where's that?
3: Canada in oh, what's I forget? No, I can't think of the land, the place where it is, but it's where all the Canadians go to die, by the way.
1: Really?
3: That's right.
1: Where all the Canadians go to die?
3: It's in Canada. She left this country because it was too hot, and now we're freezing, and the Poms and the Europeans are roasting.
1: Yeah.
3: And
1: Okay.
3: there was a Pommy family years ago came here, and it was so hot they left and went back to England.
1: Lightweights.
3: As did my sister, who went to Canada.
1: Graham, question 18. We're in the business end now. Who was nicknamed the lady with the lamp after gaining notoriety for making rounds to sick soldiers carrying a light during the Crimean War?
3: Florence Nightingale. She made nursing a respectable profession, and there was a film about her, which currently shows on the TV occasionally.
1: You are correct. It was Florence Nightingale. 19. In 1896, one of the counterweights holding up a chandelier fell to the floor in a Paris theatre, the Palais Garnier, killing one person. A scene in which famous book and later musical was inspired by this event.
3: Phantom of the Opera.
1: Phantom of the Opera is correct. I'll give you a little bit of information on that, and then I think we might have to do question 20 on the other. No. I'll see if you've got question 20, and I can tell you the other stuff later. Question 20. What name is given to a mysterious glowing orb phenomenon frequently reported in the Queensland outback, in which lights have appeared at night and been described as hovering, fuzzy, dancing balls that follow travellers?
3: Would that be the Northern Lights?
1: It's not the Northern Lights.
3: Oh, well, I got one wrong.
1: Graham, thank you. Just on that Phantom of the Opera one, though, Gaston Leroux knew about that story about the chandelier and other stories of a ghost haunting that theatre in Paris. So he heard about that and put that in his book, The Phantom of the Opera. There is also in the story in the musical an underground lake. There is kind of a lake there today, too. There's one white catfish, and French firefighters use it. They practice swimming in the dark in this underground lake at the Palais Garnier. Okay, we will finish this on the other side of the news.

0: ABC News with Andrew Kaloupas. Victorian Premier Jacinda Allen is expected to face a leadership challenge this week. Andy Yu reports.
1: Jacinda Allen has endured months of speculation about her leadership over worsening poll results and her response to alleged corruption in the taxpayer-funded Big Build infrastructure program. And all that time, she and her loyal supporters have batted away suggestions she should resign to try to save the government at November's state election. But Labor's factional bosses have now decided her time is up. They met Sunday night and agreed Ms. Allen does not have the support of a majority of the caucus. The ABC understands Ms. Allen will be given the opportunity to resign on Monday, and if she refuses her leadership, will be challenged at a caucus meeting on Tuesday. Her deputy, Ben Carroll, is widely tipped to replace her.
0: The German Interior Minister says everything indicates the attack on Berlin's Pride Parade was an act of Islamist terrorism. One woman was killed and 29 others were injured when a man rammed his vehicle into a crowd and stabbed people as he fled. The BBC's Joe Inwood reports.
2: We now have some more details about the man suspected of driving a van into Germany's biggest Pride event. Describing himself as dumbstruck and deeply shaken, Germany's interior minister said Abdul Balut was an Islamist who was known to police and had a previous conviction. Alexander Dobrindt also said the man was of Lebanese heritage, but a German citizen by birth. There was also an increase in the number confirmed to have been injured at the Christopher Street Day event, up to 29. He was speaking at a press conference in the park where the suspect's car had been found, crashed into a tree.
0: The US ambassador to the United Nations appears to have confirmed President Donald Trump has opted to pause attacks on Iran. Senior figures in the Iranian regime have reportedly said they will halt their attacks as long as Washington maintains its pause. It follows a weekend lull in the fighting between the two nations after 13 consecutive nights of US bombing and retaliatory attacks from Iran. Ambassador Mike Waltz has told Fox News President Trump is giving talks a chance to develop.
3: We are locked and loaded. Even more assets are going into theater. But he's giving talks some space. He's giving it a little bit of room. We've had both Iman and Iran and a number of our other negotiators engaged at every level.
0: Tasmanian police say a 39-year-old woman involved in a crash near Launceston on Friday afternoon has died in hospital. The woman was travelling north on West Tamar Highway at Lagana when a man driving another vehicle collided head-on with hers. Police believe he was the perpetrator of a serious wounding incident a short time earlier where a woman known to him sustained serious stab wounds. The man died at the scene of the crash and the woman who was stabbed remains in hospital in a serious but stable condition. Prime Minister Anthony Albanese has shut down questions about his attendance at an exclusive dinner hosted by a billionaire family in Sydney. The dinner was hosted by 25-year-old Felix Lee, reportedly to raise money for the Labor Party. According to Nine newspapers, his father, Philip Dong Fang Lee, is suspected by the Australian Tax Office of deceiving authorities to move big sums of money from China to Australia. Mr. Albanese says he has dinner with lots of people, and he told David Spears of the ABC Insiders program that he was unaware of the accusations.
4: I'm not aware of those issues. He wasn't there. I attended a dinner with 750 people.
5: I'm not asking about that.
4: But they're the facts, David.
0: Police have charged four young men who were all on bail after an alleged machete brawl in Melbourne's CBD early Sunday. Two people received serious injuries during the altercation at the intersection of Elizabeth and Flinders Streets. Police say the incident occurred at around 5 a.m. after a verbal dispute between two females escalated. Six people, aged between 16 and 23, were arrested. Australia has tasted more success at the Commonwealth Games in Glasgow, with Jessie Moore claiming bronze in the men's all-round gymnastics final. Australia's netball team has continued its winning start to its title defence, defeating England 66-47, with Sophie Garvin scoring 41 goals from her 42 attempts, and the Australian men defeated Ghana 21-11 to maintain their perfect start in the 3-on-3 basketball. ABC News.
5: the weather across Queensland heading into Monday. Isolated to scattered showers north of Hughenden, tending widespread at times on the north tropical coast. Isolated showers in the remaining eastern districts, tending scattered at times in the southeast, sunny elsewhere. Maximum temperatures near average. For your latest local forecast, go to the BOM website or app. You're listening to ABC Radio Queensland.

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2: We are into our final hour together, Nightlifers, and goodness me, in another hour you'll be into your final week with Trevor Chappell on overnights. Trevor is standing by once we have an answer to our final question. We're going to have a yarn with Trevor. Then we've got some new music for you. Sean Alexander is your new music contributor on this Sunday night / Monday morning, depending on where you are. Right. Let's go to Leonie in Cairns to see if she can answer the final question. Hi, Leonie.
3: Hi, Suzanne. You light up my life tonight.
2: Oh, very good, Leonie. Let me ask you this question. We'll see if we can light yours up with a fridge magnet. What name is given to a mysterious glowing orb phenomenon frequently reported in the Queensland outback, in which lights appear at night and have been described as hovering, fuzzy, dancing balls that seem to follow travellers?
3: It's the Min Min Light, Suzanne.
2: It is the Min Min Light. Have you seen them, Leonie?
3: I have indeed. I think I was just turned 18 and I was working as a governess on a property called Mintaker Downs, right on the border of Queensland and New South Wales, south of Cunnamulla. And on my day off, I went riding and I was picked up and as I rode along the southern boundary, which was the New South Wales-Queensland border, I saw this light that seemed to be following. I was riding a horse and this light appeared to be following me. And I thought, oh, that's one of the jackaroos from Ellerslie Station, you know, just riding on a bicycle, teasing me. But I was picked up at the southern gates by one of my employers, the boss, Mr. Lees. And there were a couple of Indigenous stockmen in the back of the vehicle, and I told them, oh, those boys are out there, and they said, no, that's the Min Min Lights.
2: Wow. When you heard that, did you kind of feel a bit freaked out by it?
3: I was fascinated by it. What year was this? 1963.
2: And so how high off the ground are the lights?
3: Oh, 1963, yes, I think it was. Oh, well, to me, I thought it was, as I said, there was a jackaroo training station, Ellerslie, on the other side of the fence in New South Wales. And I just assumed it was one of those riding along on a bicycle. So about that high.
2: So it was low enough that that seemed, like a solution. Wow, Leonie, I've never seen them. So I'm quite intrigued to hear about them. But anyway, your knowledge of the Min Min Lights has helped you win our history quiz tonight. Congratulations, Leonie. Have you won before?
3: No, I haven't. Not on the overnights. Not on late nights. I recently won on overnights. And that doesn't count, does it?
2: Well, I mean, we are kind of one big happy family, but no, it doesn't. So well done, Leonie. You've got one of each now. Congratulations.
3: Oh, well, thank you very much. It's been an interesting lifetime, and I've told people this story, but they try to think of all kinds of electric phenomena, you know, lights and luminescences and various things, but I don't know what the answer is for where those Min Min lights come from.
2: I know. Maybe it's something we could look into another time. I know I did see in my research that there's even a sign that the council's got somewhere along the road saying, look, warning, you might encounter these lights and, you know, don't be too worried about it. Look, Leonie, you hang on, have a yarn with Greta, and we will make sure we've got your details so that we can get your fridge magnets out to you.
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0: on ABC Radio.
2: Well, it is a bit bittersweet. So with Trevor Chappell embarking on his final week of overnights. Hello, Trev.
4: Hi.
2: Hello. Look, my first question, and look, Nightlife is, I mean, you've got plenty of chance to talk to Trevor, but if those of you who tend to fall asleep before he comes on or have any questions for Trevor, maybe you've got some favourite memories, 1300 800 222. You know what I've always thought, Trevor, is how on earth are you so damn cheerful all the time?
4: I ask Kath when I get home. And ask her if she reckons I'm that cheerful all the time.
2: Are you absolutely grumpy around the office, and the second you put the mic on, bring the cheerful energy?
4: Yeah. No. I remember when I first started studying broadcasting, Earl Reeve, who was the head of the department at WAPA, broadcasting department, he said you should always be your best self when you're on the radio. So you should always be yourself, but always be your best self. And I think that's where it probably comes from. We all get grumpy and we all have different moods. I mean, sometimes we're sad, sometimes we're a bit cranky, but that's not the business of people who are listening.
2: Quite right. Well, you do a fine job. If that's your best self, Trevor, we've been very happy, very lucky to have experienced it. So where did this all start for you? How did you end up in broadcasting?
4: I was a youth worker, and before that I did a little bit of working on mines. I did lots of different things, probably never had a job for more than a year and a half from when I left school. Studied teaching, always really wanted to be a teacher, but wasn't particularly good at study. So I just worked and worked and worked, whatever work I could pick up. I was living in Melbourne, youth working. I was studying acting and wasn't very good at that because I can't remember lines. Really bad at remembering lines, so that was the end of that. And the person I was sharing a house with was in Cats, was one of the people that was in Cats when it was on in Melbourne. And I found a brochure on our coffee table about broadcasting course at WAPA. So I thought, well, I'll give that a go. And I auditioned and got in, and it sort of started from there.
2: And so how did you go from the course into the ABC?
4: Okay, so I didn't study and didn't do particularly well in broadcasting school either, and got work experience at 6PR in Perth, and started producing at 6PR in Perth, and then came back to Melbourne and got some work experience at the ABC here, and then worked my way through. I was a part-time producer, and then produced in other programs, and then I was a sort of a station reporter sort of thing for the afternoon program with Derek Giel, and then was offered this job after filling in for Seamus Hoare for a couple of nights.
2: Oh wow! What did you the first time you hosted the shift? What memories do you have of that?
4: Being terrified. Terrified. Absolutely terrified. I'd written down every single introduction for everything that I did, and all of it fell in a hole as soon as I turned the microphone on. But it was okay. It was listeners that rescued me because they rang in. And so I'm forever in debt to listeners for calling in because it made it so much easier.
2: I did exactly the same thing the first time I ever went on air, wrote down every single word, but no one rang in.
4: I've mentioned this before, but thank goodness for Pamela, who was the first person that called, and she was so generous and so kind, it made things a heck of a lot easier from then on.
2: Yeah. And so 26 years, is that right?
4: Yep.
2: I was just thinking Tony Delroy also did 26 years. Must be a magic
4: number. Was it really?
2: Yeah, it was.
4: It was. I can still remember listening to Tony so much. It was. Although I started on weekends when I first started doing this job, I started on weekends, so I only really heard Tony one day, but then listened to him so much coming up in the car.
2: So tell us about some of your favourite experiences over the years that you were doing overnights.
4: Favourite experiences? Some of them bittersweet in broadcasting bushfires and doing rolling coverage of the fires in Victoria, and just the connection that you have with listeners at that time, because it can be incredibly vulnerable overnight, and being able to pass on information and also provide company, I think, was one of the things that I remember the most, and how raw it can be at that time of the day. So that, and probably the sadness when we lose listeners, when listeners pass away, and the sadness of those particular points in time. Mind you, there's been a lot of joyous moments on the radio as well. I think, and you know this, the interaction with listeners and being able to laugh along with people, I think is probably one of the greatest things that we do, and I really enjoy that.
2: Now, Trevor, I know you went to do afternoons for a couple of years in Melbourne and then you came back to overnights. And I guess a lot of people will think, goodness me, 26 years doing these shifts. I mean, they are draining. And I mean, I know you don't want to complain about it, but maybe you could just give us an insight of some of the challenges of doing a shift like this.
4: I don't find it as a challenge. I don't mind being awake at this time of the morning, getting up at 20 to 11 every night and having a shower, getting dressed, coming in. Those things can be a challenge. Once you're sitting here and doing the job, there's no, well, you can't say it's not a challenge because it's still work and it's still a challenge in doing the job, but it's enjoyable. And over this period of time, I've gotten more enjoyment over doing the job for a long period of time. Going away for a year and a half, as I did, to do afternoons, I missed being here, and I'm glad that I've come back to here because it's where I've felt most at home.
2: What did you miss? I mean, what were the differences between an afternoons audience and your overnights audience?
4: You have the opportunity to talk to people for longer. And you don't feel rushed when you're working on overnights or daytime radio. There's an expectation that things are pacier and that you move through. And I found that difficult because I like to be able to spend more time, and you have that on overnights. And I think that overnight, and even, well, it's not only overnight, it's with your shift as well, that people are closer to each other, both as listeners and also to presenters, because we have more time to be able to talk and more time to be able to establish relationships with people.
2: I think it's so true. You can establish relationship with genuine ones with listeners that you just don't get a chance to when you do the day shows, do you?
4: And people don't tune in and out. I find that when people listen to the program, they really listen and they're with you the whole time that we're talking. And that's a lot different to doing daytime radio.
2: Now, Trevor, I know all the listeners are your favourites, but are there any, I mean, you mentioned Pamela. I mean, are there any that you would like to kind of, you know, remember for the impact they have or memories of conversations that you had with them?
4: I always love Eric. I know that some people find that his bringing up things that we could learn more from, and also the mistakes that we might make. But I really enjoy that about him. I really enjoy his honesty and being able to do that. There is Helen, who joins us intermittently when she's awake.
2: Is that Helen from Neil?
4: No.
2: Oh, that's
4: Helen,
2: someone else.
4: Helen, I'm not sure where Helen's from, but I always like it when I talk to her. It's always good talking to Donald. It's good talking to Simon from years ago, Jarrah from years ago, who I haven't heard from for such a long time. They're picking out names, but as you say, there are so many other people that I've talked to over this period of time that I've always enjoyed listening to and talking to.
2: And Trevor, something I've really noticed is that I see that you come on and there's a different group of people who are texting than the people who've been texting me. And you know, even when, say, Rod or Pav was on, you've all got your own kind of people, right?
4: Yeah, I think so. And you can sort of pick that up because there's an overnight Facebook site as well, and you can pick that up through there. That people always have their favourites. They always have presenters that they are more in tune with, I guess, and that's something that I've noticed as well. And because I noticed it listening to your program and also to Phil's program, it's a different group of people. I'm not sure that they text because they're more interested in what's happening on air at that point in time as well.
2: Is it Helen from Healesville?
4: Yes, Helen from Healesville. Thank you.
2: Helen calls us sometimes too.
4: But yeah.
2: Everyone's immediately saying, oh, it's Helen from Healesville.
4: See, and you know what? And I don't know if you notice this, but listeners have a far greater memory of what happens on this program than I do, because quite often I'll forget something and someone will send me a text and remind me exactly when it was that we did that particular conversation.
2: There are people, I'm sure, who actually keep records of what happens in the challenge.
4: It feels like that.
2: I mean, one night I remember I was filling in for Phil and it was very like, oh, is this the longest challenge ever? And someone, no, in 1993 on the 26th of January, it finished at 1:33 a.m. You know, people literally, I don't know if you are listening tonight, whoever you people are who keep the records.
4: Yeah, but, and please keep doing it because it's really handy.
2: Exactly. Maria says, wishing you the best for retirement and the next chapter in life. What are you going to be doing?
4: Look, I don't know. I haven't particularly got a plan of what I want to do. I know that I will probably have the opportunity to travel more and look around Australia more than anything else, and looking forward to that. I will probably join a service group of some sort. Dad was a president of a Rotary Club years ago. So I'm not sure if it would be that, but I wouldn't mind joining one of those service clubs as well.
2: Before you became a broadcaster, did you also listen to a lot of radio?
4: Not really. And it's interesting because when you speak to people who are involved in broadcasting and involved in radio, I'm not envious, but there's the idea that I feel sometimes like I've cheated my way in that there are people that have always been lovers of radio and listen to radio. I remember listening to a lot of music as a kid. I used to listen to ABC for sport as well. But not so much just listening to general radio. But now that I've been part of it, I think that I'll probably become one of those people that listens all the time and will probably, I just mentioned to you a little while ago, that I'll probably become one of those people that's a pest on talkback radio that I'll be ringing up everybody.
2: I think they'd like to hear from you.
4: I have to work out what name I will use.
2: All right, so you're not going to ring up as yourself.
4: No. The broadcasters are left. I guess it's like politicians. It's best not heard from after a period of time as well.
2: Now, Jackie says, I'm so sad to hear Trevor's retiring. Back in 2006, I lost my husband to cancer. I was a mum with two children aged 8 and 12. I didn't have family here as we were from the UK. I hated the night times when my children were in bed. I can honestly say that listening to Trevor helped me get through so many sad nights. Enjoy your retirement, Trevor.
4: Thank you for that. I think one of the things when you're broadcasting at this time of the morning is a recognition that people are awake and can't sleep because of difficult circumstances in their life. And I think that's one of the reasons that we've always tried to keep the program up, that we haven't done topics at this time of the morning that can be triggering for people, that can make them feel that little bit worse. So we've always tried to recognize that as far as what we do in broadcasting. And that's the producers of the program, and that we've all made that conscious decision.
2: I know, and sometimes the day people don't get it, Trevor.
4: No, they don't.
2: I remember hearing someone going once, he did an hour on pants. With this kind of sneer. Like, yeah, why wouldn't we do an hour on pants?
4: What's the problem on that?
2: Exactly. So the world's so full of all the other stuff that, yeah, I agree. I love to think of this as a really safe, fun space for us all.
4: It's also a break because there are plenty of opportunities to deal with those issues during the day where people have supports around them, than if they hear something that does or make them feel that little bit worse, that they have somebody to be able to contact at midnight, 1 o'clock, 2 o'clock, 4 o'clock in the morning. People may not have those people around them. So it's a safe space.
2: Yeah. Now, you mentioned the producers of the program. We know you worked with Pav for many years. Is there anyone else that you would really like to acknowledge as being part of your time as a broadcaster?
4: I think Jenny was the first person that produced me in studio production. And one of the moments I remember so well is that when I started, I remember Jenny having to wake me up when I was doing the weather, when the weather was being done at 5:30 in the morning. Because I'd actually sort of nodded off in the middle of the weather. And it's Emma in my headphones going, Trevor! Trevor! Ainsley Hodgkinson, who worked here for a while. Chris, who worked here. We've had a few producers go through over the years. And many of those people are now senior producers with other programs. And Pav trained a lot of those people from the other side of the glass as well.

0: relationship with those people and to always respect that relationship, because although we may not talk to those people, it doesn't mean that they aren't a significant part of what we do. And I think that that is really important, to recognise all of the people that listen to the program, not just the people who call in and not just the people who text.
1: And every so often, I mean, we had one tonight, Trevor, and Alex texted. He said, "I've literally never texted a radio station before. But I'm just going to tell you about my seven cats, and I've kicked them out of the bed."
0: I heard that on the way up.
1: And it's like, we've got all of these people, and hello to any of you who are in this category, who are part of, you know, the, what do we call it, the overnighters? No, the, what's the phrase? Someone came up with it. Was it June from Portland? The overnight lifers?
0: Overnight lifers.
1: The overnight lifers, that's it.
0: Yeah,
1: they're all part of this family, but we don't even know everyone who's in the family, but they're still so much a part of it.
0: And there's still a significant and important part of it as well. Just in regard to that text that you just read out a minute ago, is that it's also recognising that people are going through tough times at this time of the morning. And it's not only the idea of creating radio that's positive and that you can be part of, even if you don't call in, because you have the memories, you have the things that you can do. But I have been overwhelmed by some of the letters that I've been receiving, and cards and also texts that have been through, just to say how much company that we provide to people through the early hours of the morning. And that companionship, you know, you're talking about the difference between what happens during the day and at night. And there is a degree of that companionship all the way through, but more so, I think, in overnight radio.
1: Yeah. Just reminding me too, because I was here when Tony Delroy retired, I couldn't believe the amount of correspondence that we had in the weeks leading up to his retirement. But people were saying things like, you know, my dad left us, and listening to you at night, it felt like you were my surrogate father. Yeah. People literally said, you know, you brought me up to Tony. I remember one guy hatching a very elaborate plan to try to get Tony a slab of venison, which I'm not sure if it ever did manage to get sent, but he was determined to get Tony some venison as a farewell gift. Now, a few comments. Let's see. You won't miss the highway and the kangaroos, says David.
0: No. And it's the driving in and driving home. And especially driving home, because I live a fair way out of Melbourne, about an hour and a half, hour and a quarter away. I won't miss pulling over on the side of the road and having a sleep. Although, you wanted to find out about something different. Where I pull over to have a sleep, it's just before a service station, and it's sort of like a, there's a road in, and it's sort of like a tree sort of an area. And whenever I pull in to have a sleep, there is a car there. And it's a, I don't know, it's a dark blue Statesman or something like that. So there's somebody else that has a sleep there. And when I wake up, they're always gone. And I'll never know who that person is or why they sleep there and why it is it there during the week.
1: Maybe they're listening.
0: If you are,
1: if that's
0: send me
1: you,
0: a text
1: yes.
0: and tell me who you are.
1: How long do you nap for during that sleep?
0: However long it takes me to wake up. So it's usually about half an hour, three quarters of an hour, which is just enough to get back home.
1: Yeah. I mean, I remember I filled in for Rod quite a bit many, many years ago. And I used to give the producer at the time, Carrie, a ride home. And one morning there was somebody else producing, but I drove to Carrie's house when I left work. And I got there and I thought, oh, no, Carrie's not in the car.
0: Doesn't surprise me, though.
1: No, that's the kind of thing we do. Trevor, should we do the preview now of what's coming up, or do you want to do it in its proper spot, or, you know?
0: Do you know, I was saying to Mick just before I came on, because I was talking about leaving and that sort of, I'm one of those people that always does an Irish farewell at parties. You know, when I'm not very good at saying goodbye.
1: So
0: at
1: you
0: all.
1: Sneak out. Is that what an Irish farewell is?
0: Apparently, and I want to know why that is. But this is one of the things about saying goodbye to people over this period of time, and then having to give speeches, and there'll be an afternoon tea, and there's or the last program. Normally, I would just sneak away, but I can't do it in this regard. So this is probably the toughest thing out of all of it, is actually doing the goodbye stuff.
1: Yeah. Now, who's this from? Dear Suzanne and Trevor, I've never rung in or texted in until this moment, but I feel like both of you are some of my best friends. Isn't that nice? All the best.
0: Isn't it great? It's a lovely feeling. And I've been asked as well how it is you describe the relationship that we have with listeners, and some people use the term family, other people use friends.

0: It's a really difficult one to explain what the relationship is like. And for me, it's a like a friendship and also colleagues, because I find that the listeners are as much colleagues as they are anything else, because they're the people that actually create the program and make the program what it is. So it's almost a friendship and a collegian relationship, I find.
1: Yeah, that's right. I mean, we've had times where we wanted to kind of, do you remember when we were around when we did our fridge magnet heist story last year?
0: Yeah.
1: Yeah, you know, we rang one of our listeners to say, look, could you be our stooge caller to start this all off? It was Ropey and Badgerbub who did that for us.
0: Yeah.
1: But there are a lot of callers that we could go, actually, I'm just going to ring them and see if they can help out with this.
0: Look, and we get it all the time via text with help and that sort of thing as well. So I think that the listeners who participate and the listeners who are at home are as much part of the creation of this program. That's why... Yeah. I feel really comfortable about leaving and this program being as strong and as significant without me here as it will be with me being here, because the listeners are the people that create a lot of the content, and they will be supportive of the next person that does the job as well.
1: That's right. And you see on the Overnights Facebook group, there is always such a lot of support and, I guess, patience extended to people who are coming into the job. Now, do you remember this? Tony from Melville says, I was at the Rome airport in 2025. Ahead of me was a guy that looked like Trevor. I dismissed it as my imagination. Eventually, I couldn't help my curiosity. I showed him a picture of Trevor on the ABC website and asked if it was him, and it was.
0: I had a lovely conversation in that regard, and I think he was with his sister, and I think brother-in-law as well. It was something like that, and it was a terrific conversation, and it just goes to show that no matter where you are, there'll be some sort of a link.
1: Exactly. So, okay, so you're going to talk about Irish farewells?
0: Oh, Irish farewell. I want to know, why the Min Min Lights are called the Min Min Lights?
1: Did you just steal that straight off my program?
0: Yeah, I did.
1: Yeah, and so see? We're your colleague as well. I mean, we're your co-contributors.
0: And then in Hunky Dory, I want to find out about that. And if you steal someone's thunder, why is it called that? We'll also have a special gardening spot today, because we can't do our gardening segment that we normally do on a Tuesday morning, because we'll be broadcasting from the Melbourne Museum. So we're going to do that as well today.
1: Now, I know the exact answer to your thunder question, but I don't suppose you want me to tell you, do you?
0: No, you can tell.
1: Okay.
0: Seeing as how I'm nicking your other stuff behind as well.
1: Well, I was right about the one about the Burl a few weeks ago.
0: You were.
1: Yes. Okay. So what happened? There was a theatre in London. Let's say, look, I don't have the dates exact, but like it was the 1600s or whenever it was, someone was putting on a production of, was it Macbeth or The Tempest? Anyway, this bloke made a thunder machine to make the sound of the thunder during whatever the play was. And then literally someone stole his thunder machine, another acting company or something. So that was
0: rude.
1: The stealing of the thunder.
0: Thank you.
1: Yeah. I mean, someone will have a more precise explanation, you know, the details, because that was vague. I've got one.
0: Yeah.
1: Clammy. Like, if you feel clammy, does it have anything to do with clams?
0: I would presume it does. So if you're feeling clammy, because clammy is sort of
1: sticky,
0: sweaty. Or sweaty.
1: Yeah.
0: But what's that got to do with a clam?
1: Exactly. That's my question.
0: Okay. Well, consider it down there. And seeing as how I stole some of yours, I'm glad you've contributed some of mine. And thank you for the thunder thing.
1: Very welcome. Annie says, ditto, I've never called either, but Trevor, you have made me laugh out loud in the wee quiet hours of the morning.
0: I wonder if that's because of the mistakes that I've made.
1: Well, you are quite notorious for that, for giving the answer away.
0: What was the question? What was the question that you asked about Adelaide and the Paul Kelly lyric?
1: Oh, I asked which city Colonel William Light designed.
0: That's right.
1: Yeah,
0: but there's what was the Paul Kelly lyric?
1: Do you know the Paul Kelly song Adelaide?
0: Yeah, I love that song.
1: Yeah, and he says, "I spilled my wine at the bottom of a statue of Colonel Light."
0: Do you know what I always thought
1: what?
0: That lyric
1: what
0: was?
1: What did you think?
0: The statue of Caroline. And I think that the statue of Caroline sounds better, personally.
1: Would it create some intrigue about who Caroline was?
0: Well, that's right. I was trying to work out who it was, but now I know who it is.
1: It's just a surveyor guy.
0: Yeah, that's all.
1: Okay. Trevor, thank you.
0: Thank you.
1: All right. It has really been a privilege working with you, listening to you. I've always enjoyed what company I have kept with you, Trevor. Best of luck.
0: And ditto. Thank you.

0: All right, there is Trevor Chappell. But look, I can say goodbye to him now. You've still got 4 mornings left with Trevor. And if you can tell him what it means to be clammy, that would be much appreciated from my point of view too. It is time for some new music now.
1: New music.
0: Bringing you your new music tonight, I've got Sean Alexander with me, who is a record collector. He's a community broadcaster. He's host of The Limelight on 99.3 FM in Sydney. He is a lover particularly of the smooth soul, jazz and funk. Hi, Sean. Welcome back.
2: Hi, Suzanne. Thanks for having me once again.
0: Oh, you're very, very welcome. Okay, what have you found for us for this week?
2: Look, some incredibly soulful tracks that have been released over the last few weeks, some of them just in the last week. So we're really, really lucky to have found them. The first one we're going to hear is actually a nice Latin groove. It's by a group out of New York called Orquestra Acacan. And funnily enough, they have actually signed to the Daptone record label that was the same record label that gave us the soul and funk singer Sharon Jones, with Sharon Jones and the Dap Kings. And we're actually going to be hearing a couple of tracks from that label in the program. But these guys, they're a sort of classic Afro-Cuban group, but and sort of harking back to that sort of classic sound, that sort of 50s, 60s Afro-Cuban sound on their album, their new album, America. But this particular track I've chosen, called Girasol, that's G-I-R-A-S-S-O-L, has a real sort of Brazilian samba feel. So it's slightly different to the other tracks on the album, but it was a standout for me.

0: Orchestra Akokan featuring Miriam El-Haji. It's called Girasol. Sean Alexander's bringing you your new music. Now, Sean, what language were they singing in? Do you know?
1: Which question? I would look, normally these guys are singing in Spanish, being Afro-Cuban, but because you caught me on the spot there, because it was a very Brazilian sounding song, I'm guessing it could have been Portuguese, but I'm going to have to sort of check that after. So apologies if there are any Spanish or Portuguese speakers.
0: One of our listeners will know for sure. They would have been humming along in their own language. But Girasol, if it is Portuguese, means sunflower. Well, that's very nice, isn't it?
1: Well, that could be it, because it's certainly a Brazilian track.
0: Yeah.
1: In terms of the style.
0: Yeah, that had some great vibes. I've got Sean Alexander here bringing you your new music. Now we move to Leon Bridges and a track called Illusion.
1: Yeah, so Leon Bridges is probably one of the sort of the better modern soul artists that really sort of takes inspiration from the classic sound. So he came on the scene in about 2015. His first album then was a real sort of, I guess, classic 60s soul-inspired production. And each album, this is now his fifth album, but each album he sort of takes on a new or a different style of classic soul. So one of them was a sort of 90s R&B, new soul-inspired. His one after that was more sort of country soul and folk-inspired. But this album called Happiness Anytime, as the title suggests, really, really sunny album, and it almost has a Fela Kuti-style Afrobeat groove to it. And the track I've picked, Illusion, I almost hear a bit of a sort of a gospel call and response vibe in it as well. But really unmistakable groove, and the pick from this album that is being released as we speak, I think literally this week.
0: Leon Bridges and Illusion.

0: Lifers, I hope wherever you are grooving away. That's Leon Bridges and Delusion. Love that one, Sean. It's having a good little boogie here in the studio. Very nice.
1: Oh, it's fantastic. The whole album is that sort of style, but definitely worth checking that one out.
0: Now, Nightlife is just a reminder, I will update my new music playlist on Spotify. So if you've already got the playlist saved, you'll have all the new tracks there. If you don't already have the playlist and you would like to get hold of it, just SMS me in on 0647 922 702. I'll send you back the link, and then every week you'll be able to listen back to all the new music tracks that we've brought you. Now we have the Womack sisters up next. Now, is this Womack and Womack from the 1980s?
1: Yes, so we're talking about real soul music royalty here. So the Womack sisters are, yes, they are the daughters of Linda and Cecil Womack, and that's of Womack and Womack fame. As in Teardrops?
0: Oh, gosh, you know what? When I was a teenager, my God, I hated that song. Absolutely hated it. It's grown on me over the years, but I've got a little bit of PTSD I'm bringing. But anyway, I'll let you convince me otherwise.
1: Okay, if you didn't like Teardrops, that is definitely sort of, you know, sort of bubblegum poppy, but you need to check out the Womack and Womack track, Baby, I'm Scared of You. Incredible song.
0: Okay.
1: Anyway, so, yeah, so they're also the granddaughters of the legendary soul singer Sam Cooke. And they are the nieces. Their uncle was Bobby Womack.
0: Oh,
1: so
0: okay.
1: How's that for a pedigree?
0: Royalty, as you very much say. Okay, so what have the Womack sisters got for us?
1: So they've got this single just released called If I Let You. It's another track, and they're another group on the Daptone label that I mentioned. And these guys have a real sort of echoes of the Supremes. That sort of style. So it is pop soul, but it's pop soul at its finest. I'm predicting this track will be absolutely huge. I'm talking like Grammy Award huge. So you heard it here first.
0: I was about to say that, but you said it first. The Womack Sisters, If I Let You.

0: The Womack Sisters, If I Let You. That's a great track, Sean.
1: Isn't it? It's properly catchy, but the great production. So quality soul music right there.
0: Yeah, Sean Alexander is here. He's bringing you your new music. He is a record collector. He's a community radio broadcaster. He hosts The Limelight on 99.3 FM Northside Radio in Sydney. When can people hear you, Sean, if they're in Sydney and interested?
1: So my show is normally on a Sunday afternoon at 4 o'clock, and the reason why I say normally is I've taken a sort of fairly brief break over the next few months, but I will be back.
0: All right. Well, keep your ears open. Okay. Finally, we have a track that is called Kellen. Tell us about the artist behind it.
1: So this one was released a couple of months ago now. It's actually an Australian band, a Melbourne band called Awello Dreamhouse. And I only discovered them over the last couple of weeks, but they were originally discovered by Triple J on Earth, actually. And they've released a couple of albums, and they're kind of, they're really, really interesting. They're a blend of soul, and I would sort of say 60s European cinematic jazz. So it has a real sort of soundtrack feel. Most of their tracks have great vocals on it, but this particular one, Keller, doesn't. But the reason I've chosen it is it's just beautiful. It just sounds like it should be in a wonderful film.
0: Sean, thanks so much for being here once again with some new music. Thank you for all the stellar tracks.
1: Fantastic. Thanks, Suzanne.
0: There's Sean. We will talk to him another time with some new music. For now, here's Awello Dreamhouse and Kellen.

0: They're called Owello Dreamhouse, and that track is called Kellen. Lots of you just SMSing in to let me know that you're very much enjoying some of the tracks that Sean Alexander picked for you tonight. Well, that pretty well brings us to a close for this weekend. I would like to say a great big thank you to Greta Jackson. Greta was here with me on Friday night, and she's been here again tonight. So, Greta... Thanks very much. And a big thank you. Of course, as we were saying, you know, with Trevor, that you guys are as much a part of this show as we are. If none of you rang for the quizzes, none of you texted in, we wouldn't be able to do what we do. So thank you for your company. Phil Clark with you tomorrow night. Trevor Chappell with you after the latest ABC News.
1: ABC News with Andrew Kaloupas. Victorian Premier Jacinda Allen is facing a leadership challenge 4 months out from the state election. Here's Patricia Tiano.
2: Factional power brokers from both the left and the right have gathered to discuss whether Ms. Allen still has the support of a majority of caucus. The ABC understands they agreed she does not. Ms. Allen is expected to be given the opportunity to resign. But if she refuses, her leadership is expected to be challenged at Tuesday's caucus meeting when Parliament resumes from the winter break. Some loyal MPs are still backing the Premier, with senior figures telling the ABC that the plan to force her to resign would fail. Ms. Allen has endured months of speculation about her leadership over worsening poll results and her response to alleged corruption in the taxpayer-funded big build.
1: German Chancellor Friedrich Merz has urged his citizens to avoid division and intimidation in the wake of the attack on the Berlin Pride parade that's killed at least one person. The 21-year-old suspect, named as Abdul Balut, who's still at large, is a German national with Lebanese descent. A woman was killed and 29 people injured, some seriously, when the suspect rammed his car into the crowd and then stabbed people as he fled. Germany's Interior Minister Alexander De Brindt says early indications clearly point to a terrorist attack.
3: We are dealing here with a suspected perpetrator who has a history of committing a large number of criminal offences, of radicalisation and of involvement in the Islamist scene.
1: The US ambassador to the United Nations appears to have confirmed President Donald Trump has paused attacks on Iran. Mr. Mike Waltz has told Fox News Mr. Trump is giving talks some space. Some senior figures in the Iranian regime have reportedly said they will halt their attacks as long as Washington maintains its pause. It follows a weekend lull in the fighting between the two nations after 13 consecutive nights of US bombing and retaliatory attacks by Iran. The Prime Minister says he's personally opposed to allowing telehealth access to voluntary assisted dying. At Labor's conference this week, delegates backed a conscience vote on lifting the ban on using telehealth to access voluntary assisted dying. Anthony Albanese says it'll be up to his cabinet to decide if the issue makes it to Parliament, but he previously, personally rather, doesn't support expanding VAD to telehealth.
4: If someone has a heart attack or an acute health condition, they need a doctor. They can't do that over telehealth, and I think that the someone ending their life is just as important, and I think that it should be face-to-face.
1: New South Wales police say two men involved in a fatal boating accident off Sydney's east were not wearing life jackets. The two men were fishing off La Perouse Sunday morning when their boat capsized after being hit by a wave. One man, aged in his 60s, died, while the second man was rescued by a jet ski rider. Detective Inspector Ryan Booker says it's a tragic incident.
5: Formal identification is yet to occur, and inquiries are continuing with the Marine Area Command, with a report being prepared for the coroner. This is a tragic incident and serves as a reminder to everyone to ensure they wear a life jacket, check the sea conditions and weather conditions before leaving, and make sure they have the appropriate safety equipment on board.
1: Romania says it'll summon the Russian ambassador after three drones entered its airspace in 3 days. Here's the BBC's Paul Moss.
6: It was, the Romanian president said, unacceptable and intolerable that his country's airspace had once again been violated. Nicușor Dan also revealed that a drone shot down on Friday had now been positively identified as one used by Russia. Drones have repeatedly crossed the border ever since Russia invaded neighbouring Ukraine. Last May, one hit a building in the Romanian city of Galați, injuring two people. The recent uptick in drone incursions may be related to Russia's increasing attacks on Odessa, the Ukrainian city which lies closest to Romania's border.
1: Australia swimmers are readying themselves for another busy night of finals at the Commonwealth Games. Sprint star Cam McAvoy headlines a host of Australian medal hopefuls, looking to add to the nation's 11 gold from the opening two nights in the pool. And Australian gymnast Jessie Moore has won bronze in the men's all-round final. ABC News.
7: The weather across Queensland heading into Monday. Isolated to scattered showers north of Hughenden, tending widespread at times on the north tropical coast. Isolated showers in the remaining eastern districts, tending scattered at times in the southeast, sunny elsewhere. Maximum temperatures near average. For your latest local forecast, go to the BOM website or app. You're listening to ABC Radio Queensland.
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0: Time 6 minutes past two, 6 minutes past midnight in Western Australia, 24 minutes to two in South Australia and in the Northern Territory. It's a Monday morning, so we pose questions, we get answers. When I was just talking to Suzanne, I mentioned that one of the things that I've always wondered, who is the other car that is parked where I sleep? And he's there, or she is there, when I arrive, I pull over, and discreet distance, a fair bit further down the little parking area. And when I wake up, that person's not there anymore. So talk about posing questions to the nation and getting an answer. Thank you to the person that sent a text in saying, if it's the BP, this certain place, I think the other sleeper in that car is a friend who works in a certain area down the road, and apparently he leaves to go to work at 3 o'clock in the morning. He pulls over, has a sleep, or she, in the same place that I do, and then gets to work at about 6:30 to 7 o'clock. And it fits in perfectly with what I was talking about. So thank you to that person who sent that text in, because that answers a question that I've been wondering about for a really, really long time. So thank you. And you've explained it perfectly. I haven't said the places and I haven't said where this particular person works or the car, but it fits in perfectly. So thank you. I've finally got an answer to that question. If you've got a question you would like to pose to the nation, then give us a call on 1300 800 222. Suzanne has already answered one of them. Thank you, Suzanne, with the phrase "to steal my thunder." It's the person that apparently had a thunder machine and they were using it in the theatre and someone nicked the idea. So we can cross that out. Irish farewell. I just mentioned how I'm not particularly good at saying goodbye. And it's good that I face up and need to do that during this process over the next 3 or 4 days. But where does the phrase come from? Why is it an Irish farewell? 1300 800 222, if you can help us out with that. Also, I want to find out about, this is from last week, Hunky Dory. I don't know if we got an answer to that. We may have. So if you know about that, 1300 800 222. If something's hunky dory, then it's pretty good. So why is it that? And no, I can't say who it was, Tina. I don't know. They haven't even known. But I also can't give those sort of details on the radio. Thank you, Chipper, who wants to know the origins of Bloody Oath, where that comes from. I hope it's not a morbid answer, but it's an interesting one, because why is it a bloody oath? Is it just the fact that we use the term bloody for everything? It's bloody good. It's bloody terrible. It's bloody fine. Bloody raining. So why is it a bloody oath? 1300 800 222, text 0437 774 774. If you have a question you would like to pose to the nation, then throw it out there. Because, well, this is the last time I will do it, so it'll be good to hear your questions and your answers. Night shift, yeah, it's people on night shifts. Let's have a chat. Oh, hello, Max.
1: Hello, Trevor. Good morning, Trevor.
0: I should have mentioned you as one of those listeners that I talked to and have done for a long period of time.
1: Well, Trevor, I just want to say, before I give you the question, if you just give me 1 minute.
0: Of course I will.
1: I just want to say this, Trevor, that I'm ringing tonight because I'm on very heavy medication and I won't be able to guarantee I could talk to you between now and when you go, because it puts me to sleep.
0: Good.
1: And I just want to say, Trevor, over the years, a great big thank you to you. I am deeply sorry that you're going, but I wish you all the luck in the world. And, of course, about retirement, it's a good thing. And when you certainly deserve it, and you'll have many memories to look back on. But I just want to thank you for the things that you've done for me personally. You've helped me through the years. You've introduced me to people like Scott Speck and all those wonderful people. And I just want to say thank you, Trevor. And I just want to say God bless you.
0: Thank you, Max. Oh, you'll be pleased to know, and hopefully you might be able to stay awake, because Scott Speck will join us for my last program on the Thursday morning. Scott will be on, and I know how much he looks forward to talking.

0: talking to you as well.
1: Yes, thank you, Trevor. God bless you.
0: Thank you.
1: I'd like to know a bit about Bebe Daniels.
0: Mm-hmm.
1: Bebe Daniels was an eccentric lady. She was in Sydney. Very eccentric lady. I think her real name was Lillian. But listeners would know who I'm talking about. She was around the time of the eccentrics in Sydney, like the fellow that used to write Eternity and that on that concrete and that over there.
0: Yep.
1: And Bebe Daniels, she was a real eccentric. They made a film about her called Lillian's Story.
0: Yeah.
1: And I'd like to just know a bit about, you know, remiss on there if you can.
0: Don't you think, Max, that it's one of the things that society misses out now as we become a little bit more sterile and that we don't have those characters in the cities anymore?
1: It's true.
0: And I think it's... I'm not sure if society now copes with eccentricities the way that we used to and to recognise those people for what they bring to society as well.
1: We had a fellow here who used to go around singing hymns.
0: Yep.
1: A top of his voice in the streets, you know, and he was very eccentric. And
0: yeah.
1: You'd hear him for miles, and I was doing around one day and he came up to me and he said, "Come here." And he had a case, a little case. And I said, "Yes." And I was looking around and he said, "You want to see?" He said, "Billy Graham gave me that case." I said, "Oh, really?" He said, "Do you want to see it?" I said, "Oh, all right, you know."
0: Yeah.
1: And then he went for me.
0: Oh, no.
1: Yeah, he did. Oh, he went mad.
0: There's that whole... There's a fear of eccentricity, and in some ways it's founded, but in some ways it's a fear that isn't deserved as well.
1: Yeah. All right then, Trevor.
0: Thank you, Max.
1: I'd just like to say, in conclusion, if I may, I just want to send a big cheerio to the nurses in the repatriation hospital here in Hobart. And if you're listening, Dutchie, God bless you too.
0: Good on you, Max. And I will miss talking to you because we have done for such a long time. So thank you.
1: Thank you, Trevor.
0: Thank you, Max. 1-300-800-222 if you'd like to join us. Or text us on 0437-774-774. Bloody oath equals Ken's brother. Huh. Sometimes I don't get things. But that's what it is. Good luck, Trevor, in the last few weeks. Thank you. Thank you to all the lovely texts that are coming through as well. We'll take your calls, 1-300-800-222, or text us on 0437-774-774.

0: in the unguarded moment. Thank you to the people who were explaining to me what the Ken Oath thing is. So thanks for that. See, sometimes I don't get it. But thank you to those of you that explain it to me. I can't read it out where it comes from, but thank you for the explanation. Hello, Pearl.
1: Hello, Trev. How are you going?
0: I'm well, thank you. What did you want to talk about?
1: Well, first I want to say, I won't say goodbye because hopefully I'll just pop in again before you go.
0: Yeah.
1: I just want to ask, where did that saying come from? Don't teach grandmother, or don't try and teach your grandmother how to suck eggs.
0: Yes.
1: Where'd that come from?
0: You see, I don't know about the sucking eggs. But see, I don't know why it's sucking eggs, because I know that you can, you know about blowing eggs?
1: Oh, yeah, I know how to do that, yeah.
0: Yeah, and because I know that that was quite common with emu eggs.
1: Mm. And then you paint them and make them look pretty.
0: I know. I had a beautiful one that my granddad did. That he was taught how to do from in some indigenous people that he knew.
1: Wow.
0: And but unfortunately someone broke it. God was so upset about that. Anyway, so I think, I don't know if it's got anything to do with that.
1: Well, I never saw my grandmother suck an egg.
0: Well, neither did I. So I don't know why it's called don't try and teach your grandmother how to suck eggs, but we'll see what we can find out for you.
1: And can I please give a shout out to my Vision Australia friend Leonie in Cairns? She stole my magnet tonight. She got in one call before me and she
0: was... Oh, really?
1: Yeah, and I think, was it... Oh, no, the other night, Ashwin, bobsled got in. What's his name? Stuart said the thing was going to stop on Pearl's name.
0: Yeah.
1: And then it popped over to bobsled. So they're all stealing my magnet.
0: Oh, it's not fair. I'm sure there will be plenty of time to have a win, though, Pearl.
1: Yeah, I know. All right, thanks, Trev.
0: All the best.
1: Talk to you later.
0: Give us a ring on 13. Someone said, is Norman still around? For listeners who aren't aware who Norman was a very angry fellow. And I think he's been on a few radio programs over the years. I remember when you asked, what do people with clipboards do? And Norman rang in. He was very irate because in his job he had to use a clipboard. You know, they're clipboard people. I'm not saying that they're bad people, but there are just some people that like to have a clipboard. And you can always see them writing down. I guess clipboards have now been taken over by iPads, is the equivalent version. Bloody Oath, an Australian slang term based on British text. I always thought that it had something to do when a monarch lopped off the commoners' heads. Oh, I hope not. But thank you. I don't know where it comes from. It's a great phrase, though. Hello, Ruby.
2: Hey, Trevor.
0: What can we do for you this morning?
2: Well, I mostly wanted to call up because I heard a new word recently and I thought you would like it. I don't think it's a word, like, in the dictionary, but someone on a program the other day used the word collapsed. So, like, something collapsed, but he put lump in there.
0: I like clumped.
2: And yeah, it's good. It was on a pottery program and he was talking about how his sculpture was just like folded in on itself.
0: Isn't that a great description for exactly what that is? Because when you take a look at a piece of pottery when it collapses, clumped is exactly what it does.
2: Yeah. So I thought you'd enjoy it. And then, so I have a question associated with it. Which is, does anyone know what that's called when you take an existing word and you put another word into it and it, like, enhances the meaning or it just makes it stronger somehow?
0: There is a word, but I don't know what it is. Although once probably someone says it, then I'll probably get it. But I think there is a word for that and we'll find out, because that way you can use that word whenever you need to.
2: Yeah, it's brilliant. I was like, you're a genius. I'm going to use it from now on.
0: We will find out what the word is for that. But thank you for sharing that, because I think it's one that we'll be able to use more than once.
2: Yeah, cool.
0: Even if we don't do pottery.
2: Yes. Yeah. Oh, actually, I was going to say I could use it in a sentence.
0: Yep.
2: If you'll just humour me.
0: Yeah.
2: When I found out that Trevor was retiring a few weeks ago, my heart absolutely collapsed.
0: Lovely.
2: However, in the week since, I've learned to accept that sometimes you have to say goodbye to friends, but that you can keep them with you as you go forward in life. So thank you for thank you for all your wonderful broadcasting, and yeah, I wish you the best, Trevor.
0: Good on you, Ruby. Thank you very much.
2: Good night.
0: 1-300-800-222. Bloody is a contraction of By Our Lady. Really? I don't know. There might be some logic in there somewhere. Hello, John.
3: Hello, good day, Trev.
0: What have you got with for us this morning?
3: Okay. You were asking about clamming earlier.
0: Yes, because Suzanne, I should have mentioned that. Oh, Suzanne will be driving back saying, why isn't he mentioning clammy?
3: Well, so, it comes from an old German word meaning sticky.
0: Meaning what?
3: Sticky.
0: Sticky?
3: Sticky, like gluey.
0: Oh, okay.
3: And clay, the word clay comes from the same old German word. Because clay, you get stuck in clay, it's all sticky and all the rest too.
0: Yeah, yeah.
3: And I don't think it has anything to do with clams at all.
0: No, nothing to do with clams. Actually, if it means sticky, because that's exactly how you feel when you're clammy. It's a horrible feeling.
3: Yes, had many fevers. Anyway, look, I wanted to follow up about mullets.
0: Yeah.
3: Did a bit of work on this. There was no documented use of the term mullet before 1994. And after a lot of people disputed this, the Oxford English Dictionary actually spent 3 years searching for an earlier documented use of the word.
0: Yeah.
3: And they didn't find one.
0: Is this the Beastie Boys one?
3: Yeah. Now, some online chatter indicates that the term mullet might have been developed in regional New South Wales in the mid-80s from the hairstyles of the Ted Mullery gang.
0: That's really good.
3: But members of the TMG were never described as having mullets, and the earliest description of a mullet, or the earliest mention of a mullet, in any Australian magazine or newspaper was 1997.
0: Yeah, and that's after the Beastie Boys.
3: Yep, and the next mention was 2002, and a number of articles not only used the terms, but went to lengths to describe the short in the front, long in the back hairstyle. Like, they just no one knew what the word meant. And look, the hairstyle's been around for yonks in the 80s, where it was called the short long, which had a rather unfortunate contraction, a lion's mane, a ziggy cut, even a sharpie cut. But you'll love this. The earliest description of the hairstyle was in the 6th century AD to describe Roman hooligans. wealthy young urban chariot-racing fans who sported the style

0: at a photo.
1: Well, I'm going to have a look.
0: Late 70s, early 80s, they had mullets.
1: All right, then.
0: Short in front, long in back.
1: Yeah.
0: Anyway, a couple of questions for you.
1: Yes.
0: Whatever happened to Limits biscuits?
1: Limits?
0: Limits. You know, the old diet biscuits. Mum used to have them, and we kids used to nick them because they were the only chocolate biscuits in the house.
1: So was it, spell it for me?
0: L-I-M-M-I-T-S.
1: Limits? I've never heard of them.
0: Oh, they were huge. 70s, 80s, 90s.
1: All right.
0: Can't remember them because, 90s kids happened. And,
1: I wonder if they were a state-based one, because you remember how some states had different biscuits?
0: Could be. Couldn't tell you.
1: Yeah, because I remember, ginger nut biscuits were really big in Western Australia, but I think that they were one that was of that state as well. I can't remember if it was Arnott's that did it, but they sort of like had a biscuit that was associated with each state, sort of, I think. Anyway.
0: And another question, why is it called the Union Jack? I get the Union, but why a Jack?
1: Great question, because the Union is sort of obvious with the flag itself, but why Jack? We will find out for you, John.
0: Fantastic. Thank you.
1: Thank you, John. If you can answer any of those questions, 1-300-800-222.
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1: I also just wanted to mention something while I think about it, is lots of people are sending texts in, and thank you for those texts pointing out the difficulties that they've had and how the program has helped people get through things. I wanted to point out that as a broadcaster, we go through stuff that's really difficult in our personal lives. And so many times when I've been through things, doing this job and talking to you has also helped me through stuff. So it works both ways, that relationship. I just wanted to mention that while I was thinking about it. Hello, Dorothea.
5: Good evening. I have a question.
1: Yes.
5: I'm in Western Australia.
1: Yep.
5: People in Darwin live in the Northern Territory.
1: Yep.
5: But people in Adelaide live in South Australia. Why aren't they Southern Australia?
1: Yep.
5: And the other one is, why is there a name for Queensland, New South Wales, Victoria and Tasmania, but we are not named? The Northern Territory and South Australia. You got any answer for that one?
1: Australian Capital Territory. I get what you're talking about. So why is it that, I don't know, that Western Australia, I don't know, what name would you give Western Australia, if you could?
5: Well, I like Western Australia.
1: Yeah.
5: I'm a very strong Western Australian, but I just wondered why Western Australia and Northern Territory are named such, and South Australia isn't Southern Australia.
1: Yep.
5: But the name, other names, I don't care about the names. I just still think it is a bit odd that the three states and the Capital Territory are not given a name like the other states, that's all.
1: I wonder if, you were mentioning South Australia and not Southern, that it's Western Australia. Why wouldn't it be West Australia?
5: Well, we've been Western Australians for a long time.
1: Oh, I know, Dorothy, I know. 1-300-800-222 if you want to join us. So why is it that we have South Australia, the Northern Territory, Western Australia, but the other states, Queensland, Victoria, New South Wales. You sort of get where New South Wales comes from, but if you have anything you want to add, 1-300-800-222. Limits biscuits in WR, I remember them. I don't, but that doesn't mean anything. Implication is that if you were old, you would be regularly sucking eggs. Why? The sucking eggs thing, I think, is fascinating. So why is it sucking eggs? As I said, I understand blowing eggs, where people would put a hole in each end and then blow the contents out. So was that a process in actually eating eggs? Ugh. Don't know if I could do that. Hello, Cheryl.

0: Hi there.
1: What can we do for you this morning, Cheryl?
0: Well, my burning question for many years has been, how far do you turn the tap off? Do you turn it off until the water stops coming out, or do you turn it off until you can't turn the tap any further?
1: And do you find that sometimes people turn the tap off to such a degree that you can't turn it on again?
0: Yes, yes. Well, and I had this argument when I had new taps put on in the house. My grandson argued with me about how far you turn a tap off, because I always turned it off till the water stopped. But he's there turning. And then I found now, because of this, I had the apprentice plumber. I didn't have a proper one. I had this apprentice who did all my taps. And in some of them, you have to keep turning to get the water to come out first.
1: Yeah.
0: Or you have to turn it off and off, you know?
1: I think that's a really good question for a couple of reasons, Cheryl, because I've always wondered if you turn it too hard all the time, whether or not it actually has a bad effect on the tap itself.
0: Well, you wear out the washer.
1: Well, that's right.
0: The problem, isn't it? Yeah. You wear out the washer.
1: So I agree. Well, I don't know. What do you think? You just turn it until the water stops.
0: Well, that's my assumption is that, yes. But, you know, the argument was with him, and he's quite logical, even though he's only 10, but you have this logical argument with him. And he turns it off until he can't turn it any further.
1: Yeah.
0: So I often wondered, what's the correct way to turn a tap off?
1: We have got plenty of people that I'm sure are either plumbers as we speak, Cheryl, or have been a plumber, and they will tell us exactly the right thing to do.
0: That would be fantastic.
1: And then you can pass that on to him.
0: Yes.
1: Thank you, Cheryl. I just turn it up. Well, mind you, now with those new flip tappy things, you just push it down. But I always just done it, just turn it. Or maybe when the water comes out, then just a little bit more. Not so much that you turn it that hard that it's difficult to turn back on again. Hello, Cecilia.
2: Hello, Trevor. How are you?
1: The Irish farewell. I'm a bit of a shocker for the Irish farewell.
2: Yeah, well, my mother had never let us say goodbye. She said it was an ending and she didn't like it. Was too final for her. She used to always say to people, till we meet again, or cheerio. And in the end, we didn't want to be going around saying, until we meet again, country. And so we got away with see you later.
1: See ya.
2: In the end. Yeah, see you later. Yeah.
1: I find it really hard to say goodbye to people.
2: Yeah, well, Mum did too. She'd say cheerio, it's not final, or until we meet again.
1: That's a lovely way to do it.
2: Yes, well, she was pretty special, I thought.
1: Yeah.
2: But wasn't really special when you were a teenager and your mother's trying to tell you to do that. Came to a compromise.
1: That's part of being a teenager, isn't it?
2: Yeah, exactly. But I just thought I'd put that in because she had an Irish background. She had all the, she wouldn't cross knives and you couldn't have lilies in the house and all those sort of things that go with being Irish. So
1: I can remember putting my shoes on the table once. God, I got into trouble for that.
2: Oh, yeah.
1: Mum had a thing about also, mate, you had to wear a shirt when you're sitting at the table, even if you'd been outside swimming and whatever, you still had to wear a shirt when you're sitting at the table.
2: Or at least have sleeves, T-shirt, definitely at our house, yeah. I think I'd still do that in my house.
1: Well, there are some little traditions that you may not know why they exist, but they just exist.
2: Yeah, exactly. Well, as I said, told you before, I was brought up in a hotel, so when we ate, we had to eat in the dining room and we had to eat like the boarders or the guests in the dining room, so there was no slobbing in from the backyard.
1: Oh, goodness, no. Wash your hands, wash your face.
2: Yeah, well, yeah. That's right. Funny how things run out for our table but won't run out for the other table.
1: Yeah, exactly.
2: No, we haven't got any of that left.
1: Thank you, Cecilia.
2: Thank you for so many wonderful mornings, Trevor. It's been great.
1: It's been my pleasure. Thank you.
2: Thank you. Bye.
1: I was told by a plumber to turn off the tap using two fingers. It stops wear and tear on the microphone. That's a good idea. So once the water turns off, so don't use your whole hand. If you use two fingers, that's enough. Fair enough. Or if you've got a lever, you just bung it down. one of those lever taps, because you can't really push them to, can you? You can't really turn them off more. Always understood the word jack is simply another word for, Union Jack. So is jack another word for flag? No, I'm just trying to think, and other references, if that's the case. Hi, Bernice.
3: Hi, Trevor. Have a good retirement.
1: Thank you.
3: You and your family. My query is, living in regional Victoria, where places that were paddocks are now housing estates, and I have lovely people do Meals on Wheels for me, and they say, Bernice, we've got a map, but do you know where such and such is? And I said, well, I think it's up Whoop Whoop. So I wanted to know where Whoop Whoop came from.
1: Is it somewhere near the Black Stump? That's it. When I think of Whoop Whoop, I always think of somewhere near the Black Stump, because they're probably right next door to each other. It's a great pair of words, though, Whoop Whoop.
3: Yeah.
1: And it sums it up quite nicely. But I don't know if you live, because I would, you know how, like, if someone says that you live at the back, or like in Whoop Whoop, or you say in Whoop Whoop, whether or not other people think the same thing.
3: Yeah.
1: Because quite often where we live, we don't necessarily think it's Whoop Whoop, but somebody else might.
3: Well, actually, where I am, I'm on a corner block, opposite me with paddocks. Well, over the period of 30 years that I've been here, that's been subdivided in, and I mean, I would have been up Whoop Whoop when I first came here.
1: Yeah, that's true. Driving, as I go home, there are a lot of places that still have farmland and are still horses, and still people have horses and cattle and all sorts of things, but they're surrounded by suburbs. And it's lovely to see the people that retain that land and is still there, and that they haven't been used for suburbs.
3: Yep.
1: Thank you for the call, Bernice. We'll see if we can find out, number one, where Whoop Whoop is, and number two, why it's called Whoop Whoop.
3: It's an old term. I don't think a lot of people, younger people would understand it, but I mean, I'm in my late 70s, and we always used it in the old days.
1: Yeah, true, true. Oh, Mum used to use it all the time, as do I still. Thank you, Bernice. I should just mention as well that we're going to have gardening this morning. And you may be asking why we're having gardening this morning. And that's because we're doing an outside broadcast tomorrow from the Melbourne Museum. And so we won't have gardening. So there will be gardening on the program. If you've got any questions you'd like to ask, then make sure you give us a call. And also, we'll be heading under the covers with Mick as well. My grandfather would say, dress to where you are going, not where you've been. Nice phrase. Hello, Dave.
4: Good morning, Trevor. How are you this morning?
1: I'm very well, thanks, Dave. You have a question?
4: I have an intriguing question for you and Pav, really.
1: Hmm.
4: Remember when Leo used to call in?
1: Yes, I remember Leo very well.
4: I'm just wondering whether he's fictional or he was just a part of your program.
1: Oh, no, he wasn't part of the program. He was a listener that would call in and become Leo, is the best way that we can describe it. No, he wasn't a part of the program. And people, there have been theories about who Leo was, that some people thought that it was Tony Delroy for a period of time. All sorts of theories surrounding Leo. No, he was a listener who would call in. And generally during the quiz, when we were doing that, he would generally ring in. And he also had a minder that was with him as well. A driver, I think it was.
4: A driver. Yeah. Well, always been intrigued why you'd only hear him every now and again and say, I wonder if he's a fictional character.
1: I think you'll find that Leo was probably a fictional character that was created by a listener, because sometimes, because Leo had a very harsh voice, sometimes his voice would go. And so he used to have to stop for a little bit and come back because his voice would go and then rejoin. But no, he was a listener that had created that character and had been with us for quite a while, and miss him as well, as we do with many of the listeners we don't hear from anymore.
4: Yeah, for sure. We haven't heard from him for such a long time. I just wanted to know, what's happened to him, really?
1: The mystery is still there. I think, from what I remember, I think that he changed jobs. and for that reason, I wasn't awake at that time of the morning anymore.

0: Okie doke.
1: So it's not as exciting as it seems.
0: Well, you know, I thought now that Trevor's leaving, I'm going to ask this question to find out.
1: And fair enough, maybe the mystery was better kept a mystery than the reality, Dave.
0: Yep, for sure. I've been listening for about 36 years. So
1: you had been listening before me.
0: Yeah, and just another question for all the other listeners is how many presenters and how many do people remember?
1: That's a really nice question to ask. It's almost a little history of overnights.
0: Yeah.
1: I know that I took over from Seamus Hoare, was on before me. Madeline Randall was there. Tim Cox was there. Lynn Holtaine spent a bit of time doing this program.
0: Yep.
1: They're the ones that I remember, but I'm sure there are many more.
0: Well, we had Fiona Wiley and we had, was it Penny?
1: Oh, Penny did this program too.
0: Yeah.
1: Yeah, Penny Johnson.
0: Yep.
1: Do you know, I can remember when the very first interaction that I had with this program was when a lot of it was pre-recorded and a lot of it was playing old material. And Louise Cooper was doing the program and they were allowed an hour of talkback, and I came in to produce that hour of talkback on occasions. And I remember Lou Cooper, who joined us as a psychologist on the program later on. So there's a whole stack of people. I'm sure we've missed a few of them, so we'll find out. That's a great question to ask, Dave. Thank you.
0: Okay, let's just bring back memories, that's all.
1: Yeah, and they're lovely memories to have. So if other people do remember some of the overnight presenters and have stories about some of the overnight presenters, it would be great to listen to. It's a great opportunity to be able to do that too. Thanks for that. Whatever happened to the cartoon voices? Man, don't know who that was, but thank you. Someone said Leo was Scott Morrison. No, it wasn't. There were so many theories about who Leo was, and I don't know. A listener who joined us. Hello, Trevor.
2: So this is not the final farewell just yet.
1: No.
2: Your last hurrah is Wednesday, right?
1: Thursday morning, as normal. I'll be doing...
2: Wednesday night.
1: Wednesday night, Thursday morning, yeah.
2: Okay, so my first suggestion is for Pearl.
1: Yes.
2: And the sucking eggs. But if we go back to a time in, you know, harsh times in European, and since we're speaking the English language versus in British and Irish history, before there was orthodontistry and dentures, and also a time when grandma was more likely to be still with us than grandpa was.
1: Mm.
2: And so grandma still had to be looked after and nourished. And sometimes in poverty-stricken rural or village areas, the main food available probably a food that you could spare a bit of for grandma was eggs. Make a hole, and what she could do was suck eggs.
1: So the
2: grandma then was sort of the expert in sucking eggs. So, like, you don't teach the wheel man how to put a wheel on. You don't teach the blacksmith how to shoe a horse.
1: Yeah. So has it got more to do with teeth? Because you can't chew without teeth.
2: With lack of, as I said, it was the age before orthodontia and dentures.
1: Yep.
2: And... my other suggestion is about the mullet. I think I suggestion it might be for the French mulet, N-U-L-L-E-T, with the mule's mane, nose and the mane at the back.
1: Yep.
2: And I've got a little... sort of riddle. It's not actually a question, it's a test your question.
1: Yeah.
2: Now, in the

0: American Constitution, you have to be born in the USA to be president.
1: Yep.
0: Yeah. Okay. Which three presidents were not?
1: Not born in the USA.
0: Yeah.
1: We'll put it out there, see what we can find out.
0: Well, I mean, I do have, as I say, it's a smart aleck question, and I do have the answer.
1: Oh, I like smart aleck questions. And especially if you pose it, and I'm not the smart aleck.
0: So shall I give it, or?
1: Oh, yeah, go on, tell us.
0: Okay. The first three, Washington, Adams, and Jefferson.
1: Oh, of course.
0: They were born British subjects.
1: Beautifully done. Thank you. We were talking about Leo earlier. I've got to thank you, and I remember this really, really well. I remember on International Women's Day when Cleo rang in, and this was because it was International Women's Day, we made it so that the quiz could only be women that were calling in, and so Cleo called in instead. Probably slipped through, got to say. Delwyn is with us as well. Hello, Delwyn.
2: Hello, Trevor. How are you?
1: So, did you send the text about bloody oaths?
2: Yes, and I was typing away, and the next thing I knew, I'd hit the button and it was gone. Because sometimes with my Parkinson's, you know, my hands don't work as quick as my brain, and sometimes my words get me into lots of trouble.
1: Yeah.
2: But I must tell you that over the years, listening to the radio at night has not only sometimes it has gotten me into a bit of bobber, but when I've been in hospital and, you know, the nurses come round and I'm listening to you guys and, you know, blah, blah, blah, and they would, you know, give me a stern look and keep watching. And other times I've, you know, like to give you a little quip or a, you know, a little tip that I've learned over the years. And on Saturday morning, I had such an occasion where I went with one of my grandchildren. She's a six-year-old playing under seven football, soccer. And I went with her and her mum, who I called the baby mama, because we're not on great terms, but, you know, we make an effort. Anyway, the soccer game was going really well, and then it was time to walk to the car, and I have a wheelie walker. And so I was saying to her, just walk in front of me and, you know, hold on to the walker and blah, blah, blah, blah, blah. And we got to the top of this very big, you know, rise, which wasn't a hill but a hump really, and we stood there waiting for baby mama to catch up. And as we were waiting, she said to me, Grandma, I know you've got Parkinson's and I liked helping you, but what's the worst thing about having Parkinson's? And I said to her, the worst thing is that my brain sometimes steals my words. And she looked at me and I said, yeah, you know, when I call you Lacey, Lila, Lily, whatever your name is, which is what my mother used to do standing on the back steps, you know.
1: Yeah.
2: Richard, Raja, Darwin, whatever your name is, get up here now. And so I gave her the abridged version. And when Mum came, we got in the car ready to go home. She said to her mum, hey, Grandma's really brainy for someone with Parkinson's. Do you know what? Her brain sometimes steals all her words.
1: Beautiful, too.
2: So, Trevor, I wanted to thank you, not for stealing my words, but sharing my moments. Sometimes the voice doesn't hold up, sometimes it doesn't, but, you know, the hands and the brain are still active, and I've enjoyed our chats over the years.
1: As have I.
2: Thank you.
1: Thank you very much, Delwyn, and what a lovely story.
2: Thanks, mate. Bye now.
1: Bye-bye. 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
1: We had the question about the Union Jack because we understand the Union, but where does the Jack come from? Text here saying, I believe Jack is a naval term. Naval flags are fascinating, describing the relative size and

0: position and types of flag and where it's displayed. In this case, a small national flag flown from the bow is usually while anchoring. Happy days. Thanks, Beck. So is it Jack the name of a flag? Is that basically a word for flag? If you've got anything to add to that, it would be good. Hello, Donna.
1: Hi, Trev. Yeah, back in the 70s when I was about 12, 13, yeah, someone said to me, condoning himself for saying the word bloody, and I said, oh, you should say bloody. And he said, bloody's in the Bible, bloody's in the book. If you don't bloody believe me, go and bloody look.
0: I've heard that phrase before. It's a beauty, isn't it?
1: Yeah,
0: but it is there.
1: Yeah, and Trev... Yeah, about 20 years ago or 15 years ago, you and Pav asked the listeners to ring in and say about their favourite theme songs. And I rang up and I sang Puff and Stuff.
0: Yes.
1: I sang the whole thing and you joined me at the very end. You know, Puff and Stuff. Yeah, I know. It was hysterical. I couldn't believe I went through the Once Upon a Summer's Day, Yeah, can you remember?
0: Oh. I do remember. And we were with Scott Goodings, we were doing TV themes and the songs that came with it. And I remember it very well.
1: Good on you. And you finished up the song with me.
0: I did.
1: Yeah, I couldn't believe I went through the whole thing. Yeah, the whole thing and then the chorus. Yeah, but I mean, what a dag. Anyway, all the best to you and your beloved missus. Okay, darling.
0: Good on you,
1: no
0: Donna.
1: No worries.
0: Thank you. Bye-bye. 1300. Hi, Trevor. Whoop Whoop. There's a place in Western Australia called Whoop Whoop. I think double names are that's true. Aboriginals names like Wagga Wagga and Woi Woi and Jin Jin. Wagga, isn't Wagga a word for... is it magpie? Wagga, as in Wagga Wagga? Hello, Wayne.
2: Hey, how are you, mate?
0: What did you want to know, Wayne?
2: Well, congratulations on your retirement.
0: Thank you.
2: A few things in life never change. You and Tony Delroy and the ABC News theme song.
0: Yes.
2: When did that start?
0: Now, I don't know that. If people remember, then give us a call on 1300 800. I know that it's been around for as long as I can remember. There've been little changes, I think, to it, but only small changes. But it's been around for a long time. So if people remember or know more about it, we'll get them to give us a call, Wayne.
2: No worries.
0: And if we don't, if people don't have those memories, what we'll do is I'll get Mick to do a little bit of research, and he'll find out. So I'll be able to give you an answer.
2: How many million governments have been and gone and the theme song boys?
0: How many ABC presenters have been and gone? Good
2: all
0: on you.
2: All the best.
0: Good on you. Thank you. I don't know how many presenters have been and gone. Hello, Vanessa.
3: Good morning.
0: Have you got a theory for us?
3: I do about bloody oath.
0: Like a theory.
3: I know, I love a theory too. I'm just flying by the seat of my pants, quite literally, from a seated position too. You know how people say, I swear on my mother's grave or whatever, as a sign of how serious they are?
0: Yep.
3: I think it's a shortened version of that. It's been shortened like a bloodline.
0: Okay.
3: And so you shorten it to bloody oath.
0: Thank you. I remember, and that is a nice sort of an idea too, because quite often the phrases that we use are shortenings or contractions of other phrases.
3: And I think I heard someone, I can't remember if it was, it mustn't have been on your show or you would have remembered. I think Wagga Wagga is got something to do with crows.
0: It does.
3: Does it?
0: No, it does. I've got a text here that say Wagga Wagga means place of many crows.
3: That's it, place of many crows.
0: Yep.
3: Yeah.
0: Thank you, Vanessa.
3: Thank you, Trevor. And thank you for all your just fun times. It's been love. I've only been listening for about 17 years.
0: I love only. That's so good.
3: And I'm a bit of a night owl.
0: Yep.
3: So this is my hours. And you've kept me company. You've entertained me. You've made me think, you've taught me, you've educated me.

0: Given it's just been an amazing trip. So you have great trips with Kath,
1: yep.
0: And we'll think of you fondly, I'm sure.
1: All the best. Thank you very much. That's very kind. And I do remember this, Sue. Hello, Trevor. Do you remember the mother and daughter team? I think one of them is Phoebe. I think you're right. Who used to ring. They were always driving around in the car together in the middle of the night. It's true. I remember them so well. I don't remember the names, but I do remember them calling and the conversations that we had. And they were very funny. They were very funny. You see, I've been asked during this period of time about the people that I remember, and I struggle to remember specifics. And that's not because the people that call in aren't significant to what I do, but it's a matter of remembering names. And what I'm enjoying about this is the fact that you do remember and you can tell me the names and what those people do. And I think we'll have opportunities to be able to do this over the next 3 or 4 days, and I'll be looking forward to that. Charles is there. Hello, Charles.
2: Good day, fella.
1: What can I do for you this morning?
2: I just want to thank you very much for being where you are and at this hour of the day when things aren't going so well for me. And I remember recently you said to me to call in again and be a part of the program. And I just want to thank you for all you've done over the years. I've been a long time listener. And I wish you all the very best in your endeavours. And it's just been great to be able to be a part of your program and our fellow listeners who contribute so much to the program as well. So all the best. And I appreciate the call you just had recently from the lady with the Parkinson's. Because that's not, you know, something I explained that I have to contend with, and it's not easy. And all the best, mate.
1: Charles, thank you. And as I mentioned earlier when I was talking to Suzanne, one of the great things that we're able to do on this program is to have time and be able to spend time with people. And it has been a delight talking to you over the years as well, Charles. So thank you for contributing and being part of what we do as well.
2: Okay.
1: Good on you. Thank you. This is Overnights on ABC Radio. News is coming up. After the news, Mick will join us as we head under the covers, and we'll also do some gardening. So if you've got a gardening question, this is your opportunity. 1-300-800-222.
3: For me these days, staying positive, staying fit.
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6: ABC News with Andrew Kaloupas. Victorian Premier Jacinda Allen is expected to face a leadership challenge this week. Ms Allen has endured months of speculation about her leadership over worsening poll results and her response to allegations of corruption in the taxpayer-funded Big Build infrastructure program. She and her supporters have batted away suggestions she would resign to try to save the government at November's state election. But the ABC understands Labor's factional bosses have decided her time is up and will give her the opportunity to resign today. If she refuses, her leadership will be challenged at a caucus meeting on Tuesday. The Deputy Premier, Ben Carroll, is widely tipped to replace her. German Chancellor Friedrich Merz has called on the country to not give in to division or intimidation in the wake of an attack on Berlin's Pride Parade. At least one person is dead and 29 others injured after the suspect rammed a van into the crowd, then stabbed several people after leaving the vehicle. The suspect has been named as 21-year-old German-born Abdul Balut, who remains at large. Chancellor Merz has called for unity amongst Germans.
7: Let us not let ourselves be intimidated. These acts have only one purpose. They aim to divide our society. They want to take away from us the most important thing we have, namely our openness and our freedom.
6: The US has paused attacks against Iran for a second straight day, with Tehran saying it will do the same as long as Washington does. Here's Nick Palmer.
7: Since the US has halted attacks, Iran has as well, according to an Iranian military spokesperson. Tehran has in recent days counterattacked against countries in the region hosting American military forces, killing at least three US service personnel at a base in Jordan. US Ambassador to the United Nations, Mike Waltz, appears to have confirmed Donald Trump has paused the fighting in an interview with Fox News.
8: He's giving talk some space. He's giving it a little bit of room.
7: A regional official involved in mediation efforts has told the Reuters news agency diplomacy is underway and that a pause in hostilities is a positive signal that helps their efforts to de-escalate.
6: An investigation is underway into how a fully loaded coal train travelled for several kilometres without anyone at the controls in the New South Wales Hunter Valley. Blake Doyle with more.
9: Pacific National hauls coal from the Upper Hunter to the port of Newcastle, and early on Saturday morning during a crew changeover, one of its trains began rolling down a hill with no crew on board, northwest of Singleton. The fully laden train rolled for several kilometres through level crossings before coming to a stop. Pacific National says no one was injured and there was no collision or derailment. The National Rail Safety Regulator has sent a team of investigators to look at how the runaway incident happened and is seeking documentation and information from Pacific National.
6: Australia swimmers are an hour away from beginning the third night of the finals at the Commonwealth Games in Glasgow. Sprint star Cam McAvoy will be one of three Australians in the men's 50-metre freestyle final, while Lani Pallister, having already claimed two medals at the meet, will continue her campaign in the women's 1500-metres freestyle. Earlier, Australian gymnast Jessie Moore won bronze in the men's all-round final, while the Diamonds continued their winning start to their netball gold medal defence, defeating England 66-47. Australia has also claimed wins in the women's wheelchair and men's non-disabled 3-on-3 basketball competitions. A dazzling display from 5/8 Jaden Campbell has inspired Gold Coast to a 38-18 win over St George Illawarra. The result means the Dragons are now all but confirmed to achieve their first ever wooden spoon finish. It's the Titans' first back-to-back win since round four last season. Campbell says it's an important result for the club.
10: The last few years we've been winning games and then we can't back it up, so no, especially after last week's win, we had a big emphasis on showing everyone we're not the same team as the previous years. We wanted to get back-to-back wins, so hopefully we can keep flowing with a few more and finish the season well.
6: And a first-half onslaught has helped Cronulla Sutherland record a big win over Manly, 48-12. The Sharks dominated from the opening whistle to lead 30-6 at the main break. You're up to date with the latest from ABC News.
11: The weather across Queensland heading into Monday. Isolated to scattered showers north of Hughenden, tending widespread at times on the north tropical coast. Isolated showers in the remaining eastern districts, tending scattered at times in the southeast, sunny elsewhere. Maximum temperatures near average. For your latest local forecast, go to the BOM website or app. You're listening to ABC Radio Queensland.
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1: Good morning. It is 6 minutes past three, 6 minutes past one in Western Australia, 24 minutes to three in South Australia and in the Northern Territory. Thank you to the people that are sending in kind texts talking about the program. Thank you, Annie, who sent in a lovely text, as well as Lynn. So, Lynn, thank you for your text as well. I just want to read a little bit of this text from Brad, who says, Trevor, as an adult with autism, I've tried for 20 years to call, but this condition has prevented me from following through. And thank you for the kind things that you say about the program. But also, goes on to say, I'm sure there are many, many thousands of people on the spectrum that wish that they'd be able to call in, but instead have found comfort in listening to the program. And that's such a good point. So thank you, Brad, for sending that text in. And for all of you who don't ring in, as I mentioned to Suzanne, you're very well recognized as being a significant part of what we do. So thank you for pointing that out, Brad. We will head under the covers with Mick very, very soon, as he has chosen a song of which I do not know what it is that he's chosen today. Because normally when Mick chooses songs, he will put the name of the song up and he'll also put little bits of information about that particular song. And not so today, of which I'm a little concerned. But we'll find out what's going on in just a little while. Trevor, I remember Norman. He used to ring John Laws and the Big Sports Breakfast. Very angry man. I remember talking to Norman a fair bit. I was never quite sure if he was that angry, because I'm not sure if he can possibly be that angry. But he was always entertaining in his own little way. If you want to join us at any time, all you have to do is ring 1-300-800-222 or text 0437-774-774. This hour, gardening coming up in just a little while. And we'll also find out what the song is that Mick will be taking us under the cover with.

0: That's Toto and Africa. Is it a ballad? Is it yacht rock? I ask you. Thank you, Jen, for your lovely text as well. Hi, Trevor. Jack is a reference to a small flag on the bow of a ship on the jackstaff, which is the small pole that it's attached to. Thank you, Catherine. And also, just in regard to how far should you turn a tap off? Trevor, I've been working with boilers in restoration for 50 years. Domestic taps should be turned off till the water stops and little bit more. They shouldn't be tightened to require a strong person or spanner to turn it on. For taps that are kept in or kept on all the time, like service valves, they should be turned on and turned back off a turn so they don't lock in time. So see you tomorrow. Thank you, Tim. There you go. Just enough. Just that. Water stops, little bit more. Not eh. That means too tight. Eh. Mick joins us next as we head under the covers.
1: What's really in the food we're eating?
2: A lot of the labels are not true.
1: A major Australian food investigation yields shocking results. Duped, a two-part special from Four Corners, starts tonight on ABC TV and ABC iView.
0: Let's head under the covers and find out what Mick has in store for us today. I'll just fix the desk up, Mick, because it's a little bit weird. There we go.
3: Morning, Trev.
0: I'm a bit terrified.
3: Why? You shouldn't be terrified.
0: It's trust issues. I don't like anything happening that I don't know about.
3: But this was difficult to find the final song to choose for this segment.
0: Yep.
3: And I put a bit of work in. I got to find something that would speak to Trevor and also speak to listeners because they're going through something at the moment with your departure, and I wanted to honour that as well. But it was important for me to make sure that this somehow referenced your most hated band. And I thought, to balance that out, also it needs to reference one of your favourite singers of all time.
0: Yes, thank you.
3: So this song is considered by many to be the origin of the power ballad.
0: Mm-hmm.
3: Not necessarily the original version that we're about to hear, but certainly the version that people know the best is certainly one of the great, if not the very first, power ballad.
0: You need to tell me when you want me to play it. Want to do it now?
3: Fire it away.
0: Oh, there we go.
3: Have a listen.

0: Now, Mick, I've been saying how bad I am at goodbyes, and that is such a lovely choice. Thank you. Thank you.
1: You're welcome, Trev. That's Badfinger doing the original version of Without You.
0: Is it?
1: That's why it sounds a bit different to what you might have been expecting.
0: Yeah.
1: So they recorded that in 1970, and it was from their second album. And, of course, Badfinger were a band, a Welsh band, signed to Apple Music by the Beatles.
0: Yep.
1: Your most hated band. And, in fact, I didn't know this till today. Their name, which I always found to be one of the more uncomfortable band names I've ever experienced, actually is a tribute to a Beatles song, because the Beatles song With a Little Help from My Friends was originally, the working title was Bad Finger Boogie.
0: Is that right?
1: So that's where the band got its name from.
0: Yeah.
1: So the two songwriters, Peter Ham and Tom Evans, had each were working on songs that they could not finish, and eventually worked out they were both love songs. And they worked out, actually, if we mash them together and take out the worst bits and keep the best bits, we've got something.
0: Yeah.
1: Although it was never released as a single, it was just an album cut, and it's been recorded by over 180 artists. It's considered one of the great, if not the original, power ballads, as I said, and it's a song that's remembered for many, many different versions. And some of the ones I found, including this one, so we love to set a little task for our listeners. Mm. I'm going to double up today. I not only want listeners to tell us who the vocalist is on this version of Without You, but also at the very start of the song, this version makes me think of a very Australian song.
0: Yeah. Let's have a listen.

0: So you're wanting to know who's singing it?
1: Text in if you can work out who the singer is. I think that'll be the easy part. But we're going to play just the very start of it again in a moment. I want to see if any listeners can work out what quintessentially Australian song it reminds them of. Just the first few bars, the way the piano goes.
0: Have another listen. Well, I can't. So 0437 774 774. Who's singing that particular version? And the beginning of it, that piano bit in the beginning, what TV program is it that reminds you of?
1: Oh, Trevor, you're giving it away.
0: Did I give something away?
1: That's all right.
0: See, I'm bad at that. Someone said, text in, say, Badfinger. Wow, amazing. Have you heard the band Sticky Finger? No. But that thing about a lot of people commenting, oh, Karina in Shell Harbour's already worked out who it is.
1: Yeah. Well done, Karina. Now, because there have been so many versions of this, and it's some of the usual suspects, Trevor, of songs that we've done in this segment over the last couple of years have had a stab at this song. We're talking about the likes of Engelbert Humperdinck and Wayne Newton, Andy Williams, Johnny Mathis, Jim Nabors, Shirley Bassey, we just heard, Air Supply for another Australian connection, knocked out a version in 1991. And you can imagine Air Supply singing that. Kamal has had a go. Cilla Black, Petula Clark, even Hall & Oates have done a version of this song. But I don't know that any of the versions are quite as distinctive as this next one. Now, I apologise in advance, but once I heard this and I couldn't unhear it, I felt compelled to share it.

0: How do you create that?
1: I've no idea, Trevor. It simply is recorded under the title of Mr. Chicken, and that is a rubber chicken being squeezed quite expertly to achieve the vocals of Without You.
0: When I first heard that, I could understand where it was coming from, but how they change pitch as far as squeezing the rubber chicken is concerned is very, very, very clever.
1: A gift.
0: A gift.
1: I don't want to know how it was acquired, but it's a gift.
0: It's a gift that keeps on giving.
1: We've got a couple of winners,
0: yep,
1: Trev, on as to who that vocalist was earlier. So Shirley Bassey,
0: yep,
1: was the singer. And how have we gone? We've got a few guesses as to what show, but I can't see a winner there. The Muppets, A Country Practice,
0: yep,
1: in a similar vein, but not quite.
0: Neighbours.
1: That's the one. Well played.
0: Yes.
1: Can you squeeze, and just see if people can hear the Neighbours theme in the piano here.
0: Definitely.
1: Yeah, it's not just me.
0: Good. Definitely. No, it's not just you, thank goodness.
1: I heard that. I was struck. Hang on, that's not Without You. And then Shirley started singing, I don't know, it is. But it definitely sounded like Neighbours to me. Now, of course, the version of this song that people know the best is by one of your favourite singers, Nielsen,
0: yep,
1: Harry Nielsen, and he recorded it in 1971, just a year after the original came out. And it's an interesting story because he was at a party in Laurel Canyon in Los Angeles and he heard it and he assumed it was the Beatles, but discovered it was not and decided, well, I like this song, I'm going to do a version of it. And the fascinating thing about his take on it is when he first got hold of the song, he was adamant he was going to do it just piano accompaniment and a very stripped back vocal. And I've got a version of that that people can listen to because it's a totally different song when he does it that way.

0: I would love to hear the whole version.
1: That is so different from what we know of his version of the song. And in fact, it was only his producer, Richard Perry, who had done a deal with Nilsson that he was in charge of the sessions and what he said went.
0: Yep.
1: And that was the only basis on which he was willing to produce him. Nilsson wanted to do it that way. Richard Perry said, no, it's got to be a big ballad. And he forced him to take a shot at doing it with a rhythm section. And even while they were recording that version, Nilsson was saying to the musicians, this song's awful, I don't want to do it. And of course, it's turned out to be one of his best-known songs of his entire career. Another thing about this song, and a reviewer who looked at the original version and this famous cover describes Nilsson's final version as going for it schmaltz. And he compared that to Badfinger's vaguely embarrassed schmaltz. So it's definitely schmaltz.
0: It is, but it's a beautiful song, and he does it well. When we listen to it, I know that I will appreciate and love this version of it, but I can also hear why he would want to do it, stripped back as well.
1: And he did so many other songs in that way and did it incredibly well. And some of the songs, he never wrote for himself love songs.

0: Harry Nilsson's version. It's a big song, isn't it? It's a big song. Just a few ticks coming through in reference to this. I feel bad now because I'm going to leave you with that after that beautiful rendition by Harry Nilsson. But I've got so many texts about this. Pamela, the chicken sounded like one of my uncles who played the comb at parties. It was a short plastic hair comb with a Kleenex tissue wrapped over the front. Mr. Chicken version made me scream with laughter. Thank you, Mick. You just set my dog off. My dogs have gone crazy. And another one's saying you just set my dog off with that bloody rubber chicken, says Luke. Hope we haven't done it again. Hat joins us this morning. Hello, Hat.
1: Hey, Trevor, how are you?
0: I'm well, thank you.
1: You're getting a giggle. That's good.
0: Oh, it's good at this time of the day.
1: Absolutely. I really just wanted to say thank you. Yeah, like, I've listened to the ABC all my life, basically. Grew up in Esperance, had no option for a start. And through my life, there's been... and this is probably WA-centric, but you'll know most of them, some amazing personalities that are big, generous personalities, that their person shows through, and you're one of those. And I put you in a list with Earl Reeve, George Manning, Ian Cameron, obviously Tony Delroy, Russell Wolfe, Dennis Cometti, and Trevor Chappell.
0: Thank you. Do you remember listening to Earl?
1: Absolutely, yes. So I'm same vintage.
0: He

0: Bill was my lecturer and an incredibly big mentor to me when I was at the Academy of Performing Arts studying broadcasting. A true gentleman is Earl Reeve, and one of the great broadcasters. I'm not sure if many people would know him from the eastern states, but I know he's very well known and loved in Western Australia.
1: Absolutely, yeah. So, but these have all been great, I think, great presenters over here that have, out of all the presenters of the hundreds that must have gone through, like you, their generous personality just comes through. And
0: actually, you mentioned Russell Wolf. Russell was a year above me when I was studying broadcasting, and I know or knew Russell very, very well, and he is one of the kindest, most generous people that I think I've probably ever met.
1: He was a huge, huge character, but yes, definitely, and when he passed away, it was such a sad time.
0: Oh, it would be. Oh, it was very sad.
1: Because I got to know Russell because he pretty much started off in Esperance.
0: Yeah, well, oh, is that right?
1: So I used to have to try and stop him as a doorman at the pub.
0: That really doesn't surprise me at all.
1: It's a big man to try and stop.
0: He's a big fella, was Russell. He's a lovely, lovely fellow, a gentle man.
1: Absolutely.
0: All the way through. Thank you for reminding me of that.
1: Good. Thank you. And you're going to be sadly but very affectionately missed.
0: Good on you. Thank you, Hat. And they're incredible names to be put alongside, so I thank you very much for that. This is Overnights on ABC Radio. We're going to go gardening. If you'd like to have a chat with Angie Thomas about the garden, you are more than welcome. All you got to do is give us a ring on 1300 800 222 or text 0437 774 774.

0: One of the great voices, Karen Carpenter. And what a drummer. She was a phenomenal drummer. Phenomenal drummer. If you want to join us as we talk gardening, you are more than welcome by ringing 1-300-800-222. We'll feel what Angie Thomas has got for us in just a second.
1: I'm Michael Clark. On Breakfast This Morning, you'll hear local news, local weather, local stories, and of course, we'll keep you across all the big stories from around the country and the world. 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
0: 1-300-800-222 or text us on 0437-774-774. Angie Thomas joins us from Yates at a different time because we would normally talk to Angie on a Tuesday morning, but things have changed a little bit because we're doing an outside broadcast. Angie, thank you for joining us on a Monday.
2: Oh, thanks for having me. It's going to be a bit discombobulating for all our gardeners, but
0: yes,
2: it's all right. It's Monday.
0: It's okay. Don't wake up and you're thinking, hang on, is it Tuesday morning? It isn't. So everything is okay.
2: It is. Everything is okay. And I'm so pleased to be able to talk to you before you go off on a very well-earned retirement.
0: Thank you. Thank you. Now, you wanted to talk about, because I'll be passing the baton on, so what did you want to talk about?
2: Well, you can do that with plants. So you are passing the baton on, but a lot of people do that with plants as well. So, for example, bonsai. I've been to an amazing bonsai museum in Japan where some of the plants have been cared for generations. They're hundreds of years old, these bonsai plants that have been in their pots, passed down from one caring gardener to the next. And you could, but it doesn't need to be quite that old. There are other ways that people can pass down their plants, and it's a really lovely way to remember a person, a place, or a time. So you can pass the baton around with plants as well. So one of the things I have in my garden is I've got some mulberry trees that I grew from cuttings that I took from my last house, because the mulberry tree that I grew in my last house was from a very lovely dear friend of mine, and I didn't want to leave it behind, but the tree was too big to dig up and take with us. So I've got cuttings, and now I have multiple mulberry trees from that original one tree. But we speak to lots of people that have taken roses and other plants from one house to another, and I thought it would be lovely if people wanted to share some of those stories about how they've passed down plants or moved plants or taken plants, whether it's cuttings or seeds or dug the whole thing up and taken it with them.
0: That's a fascinating story about the about bonsai, because I didn't realise that. I didn't realise that it could be passed down and through generations, and which makes them even more fascinating.
2: Oh, they're absolutely incredible. So I've seen plants that have now been turned into bonsai that are more than 1,000 years old. So the tree, yeah, absolutely incredible. So the tree might have been growing out in the wild somewhere for many, many hundreds of years, and then they've dug it up and taken it and created a bonsai out of it, and then that's been cared for hundreds of years. So there's also bonsai collections in the States that have like almost 400 years old, hundreds of years. It's just, and like, no pressure, but here's a bonsai for you to care for that's already a couple of hundred years old, but make sure you don't forget to water it and care for it.
0: Ooh. Remind me, Ange, to never accept a bonsai from anybody. Ever.
2: Like you, oh, yes, a lot of pressure. But they say it takes so much care with it. Bonsai takes a lot of care anyway, but the extra, I wouldn't say burden, because it's quite an honour actually to be able to care for something that's been going for so long. But yeah, very impressive, very impressive.
0: So if you have a story you'd like to share about passing on a plant, whether it be through a cutting or whether it might be a pot plant, or how you've managed to do it perhaps with a tree, 1-300-800-222. Lots of people wanting to join us, Ange, with all sorts of different things to chat about, as has Barry. Hello, Barry.
3: Evening. Love you. Sorry to see you going, Trevor, like everybody's going to say. Look, okay, what I've got is I've got a southern-facing edge of my gazebo, and I'm in the territory, and I've got a nice vine growing at the front and at the back, and it's totally in the shade on the southern side. Now, I want to have a vine grow on the southern side, which is going to be 90% shaded.
0: Angie, we got anything we can put there?
2: In the territory where you are, is it very sandy soil?
3: Very sandy soil, yes.
2: And is it going to grow up your pergola?
3: Oh, yeah, I want it to grow up, 2-3 metres tall to enclose the southern side of my gazebo.
0: Yep.
2: And so will any of it be in the sun? So as the vine gets older, is the top of the canopy going to be able to see any sun?
3: Okay. In the summer, yes, it's going to get some sunlight, but for about 2-3 months of the year, it's not going to get any sunlight at all.
0: Ange, what do you reckon?
2: Yeah, so what you could try, there's a few native vines that will tolerate some shade. So there's something called a pandorea, and it has quite lush green leaves, but it can get these really pretty flowers. It comes in white and pink as well. So it's called a pandorea, or the common name is a bower vine. You could try that. That would be something. When it's little, just make sure that you're giving enough moisture. I know the climate up in the NT can be a bit challenging, but as it's establishing, you could try that. There are also you could also try another native vine. It's called a Hardenbergia. It does better in full sun, but if it can, once it gets up into the sunniest part of your gazebo, that's going to help. There's other, you could also try it depending on whether you want whether it's okay for things to attach to your gazebo. There are other clinging type vines, like there's climbing figs, there's also Boston ivy, depending on how willing you are for a plant to actually physically attach. Like some climbers have these little suckers that will actually attach to the pergola. So that's some other ideas as well, but it's lovely to be able to provide some additional shade with a climber. But there are hopefully a couple of things. Go and talk to your local nursery as well and see what they've got. They might have a section plants for shade, but they also might have a section for climbers as well. But try the bower vine. That's a really beautiful Australian native vine, and hopefully that will give you a little bit of a starting point to begin your climbing journey.
0: Good luck with that, Barry. Got heaps of people to talk to this morning. Michael's with us. Hello, Michael.
4: Well, good morning, everybody out there. I have about 100, couple hundred different clivia, but I have a white clivia, and I never cut the flower off, and it flowered last year. And and I've been watching this grow. I don't know if it's a seed pod or what. I left it there. Now it was green. It's about the size of a 5-cent piece, but it's turned yellow. Is that actually a seed pod, or is it just?
2: Yes, it is. Yes. And it's going to be fascinating if you've got the patience to propagate that. That's how they make new varieties of clivias, which is just brilliant. So yes, the pod looking, it probably looks quite fleshy at the moment, sort of like a little plum or a fruit. So if you can, if you're interested, you could actually grow some more clivia plants from that. They do take a lot of years to grow, but if you've got a white

0: 5 year. It would be wonderful to see what grows from that. There will be little seeds inside. So just wait until it maybe another couple of months, and just watch it so it doesn't fall off the plant. You could even put a little organza or a bag around it so it doesn't fall off and you lose it on the ground. But then you can harvest the seeds from inside that pod. So you just want to make the seeds as ripe as possible, which is why you want to keep them on the plant for as long as you can. But then you can break open that pod, and you can get the seeds inside, and you can sow them as you would any other seed, and hopefully you'll start to see little clivia plants sprout. How
1: Good luck.
0: exciting.
1: Good luck with that, Michael. And thank you, Monica, for that very kind text that you've sent through as well. Danny has a story about passing on plants. Hello, Danny.
2: Oh, hi, Trev. Look, I have a number of plants that I've carefully cared for, but for my own enjoyment, they've been. But I thought, my kids have always admired them and appreciated how much I love them. And when you pass on things, like you said with the bonsai before, you've got to be careful. It's like giving someone a dog for a gift, you know. The pet is for life. But, you know, I've got a couple of stag horns. I've got a couple of elk horns. I've got some other indoor plants, which I keep outdoors. But they really are flourishing, and they really are magnificent. Whenever anybody ever sees them, they admire them so much. And you know, it takes a long time for these plants to grow. And I've had them for about, I think, 25 years now, when, you know, just prior to when my kids were born. So, you know, if they love them, if they appreciate them, that's fine. If not, they can sell them, they can give them away, whatever. But they're there for them for when I pass away, and hopefully they'll remember me for them.
1: What a lovely thing to do, Danny. And also a beautiful way to remember someone as well.
2: Yeah, well, you know, like I think because they can see that I love them, and I open the windows, you know, they're there to look at. Sometimes they just stare and look at them. And, you know, they've got their own little family too. Whenever I've had to move and take them with me, I always see the little geckos behind the stag horns. They must have a family in there of their own. And you never see them, you never hear them, but they're there. So, you know, they're just amazing things, plants.
1: Danny, thank you for telling that story. Staghorns would be a good one for doing that as well, Ant?
0: Yes, because a lot of them are mounted on a board that you can remove from a wall or a fence and take it with you. No, that's lovely, and it's nice that that Danny's family do see how much he loves his plants, and hopefully that will encourage them to care for them into the future. But also from a plant perspective, if you do have family members, and it's something that Danny touched on, that may not be as green-thumbed as you are, there are lots of people that would like to receive something like that, local garden clubs and places like that, that you might find green-fingered friends that would like to take on a plant like that.
1: It's really nice that Danny actually mentioned that as well, to be able to explain to the kids, well, look, if you don't want it, that's okay, but make sure that it's passed on to somebody else who can enjoy it.
0: That's right. Don't let the plant become a burden. So that's a really nice idea.
1: Hello, Cheryl.
3: Oh, good morning.
1: What is it? Is it pronounced? Is it clivia or clivia, Angie?
3: I call it a clivia.
1: Yep. But what's the question? Then Ange can tell us how she pronounced it.
3: Yeah. I was just wondering about its sun requirements and its water requirements.
0: So first of all, I pronounce it clivia, but it is a tomato. It's fine. So even though they're quite lush plants, they're actually quite dry tolerant. So clivias will grow quite happily underneath in the shade of an established tree, which sucks a lot of moisture out of the soil. So they do better if they're given adequate moisture, but they're actually quite dry tolerant. So really hardy plants that grow really well in a pot, so they can tolerate not so much moisture. But if you can give it a good drink, they will be happier. But otherwise, they can be fairly miserly on the waterfront.
1: Good luck with that, Cheryl. Lots of texts coming through. Lots of people wanting to join us. Ange, because our news is coming up in about 7 or 8 minutes, will you join us after the news?
0: Of course, I'll stay.
1: Thank you. Vanessa is there. Hello, Vanessa.

0: morning. I used to be a volunteer for a group, an organisation in South Australia called Trees for Life. And I got involved in two ways. One was for about 10 years growing native trees, which I know this particular segment isn't about trees, but it's, you know, still a feel-good story, from seed. And I grew them in the tube stock, and there was always excess left over because they gave you, it's really, they're not going to count out seeds, they do it by weight. There's always excess seeds. And several of my friends over the years, I managed to nurture these plants because there wasn't much of a nutrition rate, and present them to them because they had properties or they bought their own land somehow. And they would give me photos or even send me photos of the trees as they grew and call it Vanessa's tree, which was really sweet. And another thing, if anyone ever travels to Harndorf from Adelaide along the freeway connecting the autobahn, I actually planted those trees, like physically got off my bum and planted them. So with a group that met in the morning that sparrows fart, as it were, and we all travelled out to dig and just plant all day. And I always feel really good about that, that I've contributed to nature somehow, apart from within my own little areas wherever I've lived, and I am transient by nature. You know what I mean? That there's something waiting for me when I go back to Adelaide, you know?
1: Yeah, and thank you. And we can talk about trees on this program. Ange loves talking about trees. But it's always good to contribute anything to nature, Ange.
2: Oh, absolutely. And the difference that Vanessa has made for years and years and years to come by every tree is a blessing. It's really lovely. So, no, that's brilliant. And also those seeds will set, those trees will set seed. And so hundreds of years in the future, Vanessa's caring green thumbs will have made a difference. So that's really brilliant. So well done, Vanessa.
1: A lovely text saying, I have a begonia that grew in my grandmother's Victorian drawing room when I was a child. Moved to the entrance porch of my mother's home and now has a home on my living room table. I'm 83 and have passed on pieces to friends as well. That's a great example of what you're talking about.
2: Love it. There, that's right. So not just the plant itself, but that it's got meaning, which is really lovely. It's a really lovely thing. And plants and their smells and their sights can bring back memories as well. Very, very powerful, particularly fragrance that can take you back to a time and a place. So yeah, plants, it can be pretty powerful things.
1: I might have to pass on sticks.
2: I know that there's a gardener buried deep down inside of you, Trev. I know. And who am I going to talk to about chainsaws?
1: Chrissy's with us this morning. Hello, Chrissy.
3: Hello. Hi, Angie. When I lived in Tassie, I grew in the summertime, of course, of a whole lot of sunflowers. And I think I've decided, Trev, I've kept some seeds from the sunflowers from Tassie.
1: Hmm.
3: They're in a paper bag, and I've moved to Warragul in Victoria for family reasons. And I'm going to plant them at the front in September and think of you because you are happy and bold and big.
1: Thank you, Chrissy. So. That's really kind. I love sunflowers too.
3: Oh, good. Yeah, they're happy plants.
1: Yeah, they're incredibly happy plants.
3: Yeah. And they take a while sometimes to grow. You watch them and they get taller and then a bit more, you know, and it's lovely when they come out and they're great and the bees come. Oh, look, and then I drew them. I did a lovely drawing of sunflowers, taking photos. Yeah.
1: There we go, Ange. How hard are they to grow?
2: They're not very hard at all, so they're really easy to grow from seed, which is lovely for Chrissy. So because they get quite big. Like there are some that you can grow giant sunflowers actually, but usually they'll grow to a couple of meters tall, 1.5 meters tall. So keep the moisture up to them and feeding as well. So the more you can liquid feed them, which I think is a good idea for sunflowers because they grow quite rapidly. So feeding and watering and lots of sun as well. They love the sun. And it's interesting with sunflowers that those the flower heads will track the sun until they get a bit more mature, then they're fixed. But after while they're young, they will actually follow the sun, which is quite nice. And that the sunflowers remind Chrissy of you. I think that's what's so lovely.
1: Chrissy, thank you.
3: All right. Have a great time with Kath.
1: Bye. I will. Thanks very much. The so can I kill them?
2: Look, if you really tried hard, but but no, even you could grow them. So a nice sunny patch, make the soil nice and soft to ground, and moisture and feeding is the two things with sunflowers, and that would be a really nice thing for you to try as you move into the next phase of your life.
1: I didn't know that they grew so tall. Is it the individual flowers grow that tall, or is it the plant itself grows that tall?
2: So the plant itself, so the sunflowers are usually on the top, yep. The very top of the plant. So the actual plant, really strong, quite stout stem with the flowers on the top, which they're lovely. And as Chrissy said, also the bees just love them. You can get all sorts of different sunflowers. They're a pale lemon color, bright yellow. There are bronze colors. They're really quite impressive, and so that might be your homework. Once you retire this spring, it's your time to sow some sunflowers.
1: You would make it really, really hard. Homework. You could have made it a little bit easier.
2: You could do it.
1: The news is coming up. If you'd like to join us after the news, Phil and Vicky and Alan, if you can hang on there, we'll come to you after the news. We'll also take a look at a little piece in Australian history. The author of a book called Whispering Death, the story of the Australian-built bow fighters. We'll find out about them after the next ABC News as well.
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7: ABC News with Andrew Kaloupas. Victorian Premier Jacinda Allen is facing a leadership challenge this week, despite core supporters talking down the threat of a spill as Labor attempts to improve its prospects for November state election. Here's Patricia Tiano.
8: Jacinda Allen has endured months of speculation about her leadership over worsening poll results and her response to alleged corruption in the taxpayer-funded Big Build infrastructure program. She has resisted calls to resign, but factional bosses from Labor's right and left have decided her time is up. At a meeting on Sunday night, they decided she does not have the support of the majority of caucus and will be given the opportunity to resign. But if she refuses, the ABC understands she is expected to be challenged at a caucus meeting on Tuesday. Some of Ms. Allen's supporters have proactively told the ABC that the plan to force her to resign would fail. The Deputy Premier, Ben Carroll, is regarded as her likely successor.
7: German police say the accused perpetrator of the suspected terror attack at Berlin's Pride Parade has been shot dead by officers. In a statement, Berlin police say the suspect was found at an allotment in West Berlin and was shot by officers after rushing at them with a stabbing weapon. They say, despite immediate resuscitation efforts, he died at the scene. The suspect, who carried out the attack that killed one woman and injured almost 30 others, was previously named as 21-year-old German-born Abdul Balut. The German Interior Minister Alexander Dobrindt says early investigations clearly point to an Islamic extremist terror attack.
9: We are dealing here with a suspected perpetrator who has a history of committing a large number of criminal offences, of radicalisation and of involvement in the Islamist scene.
7: The Prime Minister has deflected questions about his attendance at an exclusive dinner hosted by a billionaire family, which is facing allegations of tax office deception, saying he attends lots of dinners and wasn't aware of the accusations. Here's Evelyn Manfield.
10: As Prime Minister, his dinner schedule is busy.
11: I attend lots of functions in lots of places, including last night right here.
10: But it's not dinner with Labor colleagues at the party's conference in Adelaide raising eyebrows, rather one at this mansion in Sydney, hosted by wealthy 25-year-old Felix Lee, reportedly to raise money for the Labor Party. Mr. Lee's father, Philip Dongfang Lee, has previously been investigated for using a banned Chinese debit card at a casino and, according to Nine newspapers, is suspected by the tax office of deceiving authorities to move big sums of money from China to Australia.
7: The US ambassador to the United Nations appears to have confirmed President Donald Trump has opted to pause attacks on Iran. Senior figures in the Iranian regime have reportedly said they will halt their attacks as long as Washington maintains its pause. It follows a weekend lull in the fighting between the two nations after 13 consecutive nights of US bombing and retaliatory attacks by Iran. Ambassador Mike Waltz has told Fox News President Trump he wants to give talks a chance.
12: We are locked and loaded. Even more assets are going into theater. But he's giving talks some space. He's giving it a little bit of room. We've had both Iman and Iran and a number of our other negotiators engaged at every level.
7: Iran's Foreign Minister Abbas Araghchi says a Ukrainian attack on an Iranian commercial vessel cannot go unanswered. Iran says the attack in the Caspian Sea resulted in an explosion that killed one sailor and injured another. Mr. Araghchi says he's made the comments in calls with to the EU foreign policy chief Kaya Kallas and the Russian foreign minister Sergei Lavrov. There's been no immediate comment from Ukraine about the incident. Australia swimmers are beginning another busy night of finals at the Commonwealth Games in Glasgow, with 9 gold medals up for grabs. Lani Pallister will be looking to win her 3rd medal of the meet in the women's 1500 freestyle, while Cam McAvoy is one of 3 Australians in the 50-metre freestyle final. Meanwhile, Georgia Goodwin and Brianna Scott are competing in the women's all-round gymnastics final, looking to build on their gold medals in the team event from yesterday. And the Diamonds have continued their winning start to their netball gold medal defence, defeating England 66-47. ABC News.
13: The weather across Queensland heading into Monday. Isolated to scattered showers north of Huendon, tending widespread at times on the north tropical coast. Isolated showers in the remaining eastern districts, tending scattered at times in the southeast, sunny elsewhere. Maximum temperatures near average. For your latest local forecast, go to the BOM website or app. You're listening to ABC Radio Queensland.
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1: Good morning, 6 minutes past four, 6 minutes past two in WA, 24 minutes to four in South Australia and the Northern Territory. Angie Thomas from Yates with us this morning as we take a look at the plants that have been passed down or that you're looking at passing down and the different ways of doing that. And you can also ask any old question that you want to on 1300 800 222. I've got a text here, Angie. This is in reference to the sunflowers. Don't believe it, Trevor. I think that means you. I've been successfully gardening since I was 10. I can't grow sunflowers, says Anne.
2: Oh, no. Sounds like we need a deeper consultation on that one.
1: I remember when I used to talk to Sabrina Hahn about gardening, we were talking about boronias, and I love boronias. They've got the most beautiful smell, and it reminds me of being home in Western Australia where people used to sell boronias down St. George's Terrace and Adelaide Terrace, and I just love them. And I said that I was going to grow some, and she bet me that I could not grow it and make it live for more than a month. She was right, but I didn't realise just how hard boronia is to grow.
2: They can be divas. They need perfect drainage, and so we try to grow them anywhere else other than really sandy soil, and they just laugh in our faces. So a month didn't even last a month.
1: No. Beautiful. Don't you think they've got the most beautiful fragrance?
2: Oh, gorgeous. Really, really beautiful. Now, if you can keep them alive, the reward is spectacular.
1: Hello, Phil.
17: Hello, how are you?
1: Good. What did you mention, Phil?
17: Okay, so Dad's old house is a wonderful old white mulberry tree, and I'd like to take a cutting of it and grow it at my place. And I was wondering, do you use the old wood, the new wood? What time of the year do you do it?
2: I love it that you're joining the mulberry club, Phil. That's brilliant. So you can take cuttings now. So they strike pretty readily, actually, but you can take about 15 centimetre cuttings from the new wood, so what grew last season, the most recent season. So you can take those cuttings now. If that's not convenient, they'll strike almost at other times of the year as well. But if you could take them now, and that's what's taking what we call hardwood cuttings, so when plants are deciduous, they don't have any leaves on them, so you can strike them now. So 15 centimetre cuttings, dip them in some cutting powder or hormone gel for rooting, and put them in some moist seed raising mix, and just keep the seed raising mix just moist. And then hopefully as the weather warms up, the plant will want to put out some roots, and then you'll have some gorgeous new clones of your the white mulberry tree.
1: Angie, how long should you wait if it's just sitting there for how long before Phil may have to take another cutting and try again?
2: Yeah, so if it gets to the end of September or into October and you see no signs of life, that probably means something has gone wrong, because the plant wants to come awake in spring. So by the middle of spring, if you've seen nothing, then I would try with some fresh cuttings.
1: Good luck with that, Phil. The Mulberry Gang. Member of the
2: Mulberry
1: Gang.
2: It's a very exclusive club. You can join if you like.
1: I'm going to. I've got a few other people lining up to say how hard it is to grow sunflowers, by the way.
2: Oh, no.
1: So why don't we just say that they're easy to grow unless it's in certain circumstances?
2: That's right. We'll give people an out.
1: Yeah.
2: That's fine. It's all good. But then they could probably grow things that other people can't.
1: True.
2: So some plants can become your nemesis. Think, I can't keep a cherry tree alive to save myself. But other people will say, I've turned my back and look, there's a cherry tree and I don't do anything to it. So that's okay. We don't have to be 100% green thumb. We've all got a pass out on some plants, so that's okay.
1: Vicky's with us. Hello, Vicky.
18: Good morning, Trevor and Angie.
1: What did you want to mention, Vicky?
18: Well, I've got quite a few things in my garden that come from other people's gardens, like my dad's orchids. Now, I should say that I'm 70. I went to visit my uncle about a decade ago, and he had a pot of these beautiful little bell flowers that reminded me of my childhood. And these were from my childhood. These were from his mother-in-law. And he said, you want the pot? I said, I'd love it. So I've got these little bell flowers. I sent you a text with a photo of them. I don't know the name, but anyway, these bell flowers would be 5 generations old now. And I call them Vera Bells because his mother-in-law was called Vera. So I don't know the name. And if Angie saw the photo, she'd know exactly. The name starts with an L, but I don't know what it is. But I love them. And they haven't flowered this year yet, so I'm looking forward to it.
1: They're so pretty, Ange. The plant would be about, what, a foot, 2 foot high, Ange? I mean, sorry, Vicky.
18: No. It's not that tall.
1: So it isn't. They're a yellow bell type flower, but quite elongated, the bell.
2: Okay.
1: And off sort of a stalk, and there's probably 5, 6, or 7 of the flowers off the stalk.
2: Oh, beautiful. There's quite a few plants that have the common name of bell flower, but I just love it that Vicky has taken it, nurtured it, and it's something that has gone from one person to another. What a beautiful gift.
1: Hey, Vicky, is there someone else that can continue the line?
0: Oh, I've got two daughters.

0: one's overseas and the other one loves our garden, but she has only indoor plants in her apartment. So I don't think so. I don't know.
1: Oh, I hope you find someone, Vicky.
0: Well, it's like I say, it'd be equivalent to five generations old.
1: What a lovely story. Thank you.
0: It's beautiful. Thank you very much.
1: Five generations, Anne.
2: That's pretty impressive.
1: Yeah.
2: I mean, the love that's gone into that plant is just phenomenal. It warms my heart. It really does.
1: A text is saying, I have a fig tree in my garden, which is a cutting from a tree my friend's dad brought over in a pot in a boat from Ithaca in Greece in the 1950s. Each of his children received cuttings when they moved out of home and have taken cuttings as they've moved house to house over the years. I was lucky to receive a cutting which grew into a beautiful tree at my own home, and 7 years ago I moved house and now have another tree in my new house. The tree has the most beautiful vivid green figs with a bright pinky red inside, the best figs ever. So that's not only generationally but also spread across other people as well, Ant.
2: And from different countries,
1: yes.
2: From far-flung lands. I love it. That's a brilliant, brilliant story. What a lovely story to tell people when you're not just walking out to the backyard and saying, this is my fig tree. This is my fig tree. And this is its life story. And this is its grandparents' story. I love it. That's
1: Angie,
2: brilliant.
1: When we talk to Adrian Dickens about jewellery, he always points out that people, if they have generational jewellery that is passed down, that they should always write it down so that the people that they receive the jewellery know the story. And I guess it's the same with plants, that you should make a note of it so that when people do receive it, they know where it's come from and the story behind it.
2: That's a really nice thing to be able to do. And it also, I think, just reminds people that the person that is receiving the plant of how important it is. It's not just a cutting. This is a plant with a story. So that's really nice to be able to write that down somewhere and pass that knowledge on.
1: True. Wayne, hello.
3: Hello, Angie. Hello, Trevor. How are you?
1: We're pretty good. I can't speak for Angie. Okay, Angie?
2: I'm doing well. Thank you for asking.
1: Excellent.
3: Thank you. Thank you. I've recently moved in April home, and I've moved most of my veggie garden. I'm an avid part-time veggie gardener, and I've just want to be sure that my asparagus is going to be able to be going to have to rip the pots all had roots coming out into the ground. I'm hoping that they're going to be able to re-go. And I'm redoing my compost, which I've only just started like in the last couple of months. So I wanted to find out, am I using all the varieties of fertilizer I can? I make my own potash from burning firewood and what have you. I'm using the pellets, and I'm using blood and bone. Is there anything else that I could be putting towards my veggie garden fertilizer-wise?
2: Yeah, that sounds, you've got a really good plan there, Wayne, and I love that you're taking your asparagus, and just for everybody listening, so asparagus can take at least 3 or 4 years to start to get going. So if you can find some mature clumps or mature crowns, that's going to make your the time to when you can start harvesting your own spears much shorter. So I love it. So homemade compost is brilliant, so keep on making your own compost. But you mentioned some of the key things there, so blood and bones, great. I've not made my own potash before, so that's a really great experiment for you to do. One of the things that you can think about, Wayne, when it comes to flowering and fruiting veggies, that's where your potash, your potassium is going to come in really handy. So potassium is the nutrient that encourages flowering and fruiting. So if you're growing tomatoes and other fruiting veggies, that's when your potassium comes in. But balanced fertilizers like blood and bone plus the potassium are going to be a really good way. So keep gardening. It's brilliant. Keep going.
1: Good on you, Wayne. Thank you. Ellen also joins us from Caloundra. Hello, Ellen. Thank you for hanging on.
4: Hello.
1: Hi.
4: I just wanted to tell a story about many, many years ago. I think it's over 30. Caloundra Council had all these hibiscuses growing in the main street. They've long been gone, but I did some creative cutting taking when they were there, and I've had these trees in various houses. And they're thriving still. And all my neighbours have got

0: cuttings from them. I have wattle birds that breed in them every year, and they're beautiful, and they're a reminder of when Caloundra was a lot quieter place and a lot more beachy in the main street.
1: What a great thing to remember, Ange.
2: That's brilliant. And I love the expression creative cutting taking. I think that's very good. That's very good. I love it. Well done, Ellen. And as you said, they're not there anymore, but you still have them and your friends still have them. And I think that's wonderful.
1: This is a very good example. And Barbara, thank you for this text. We played Harry Nilsson's version of Without You, and this text is saying, wonderful segment about Nilsson, I Can't Live Without You. Lovely to hear that history of the song that was my song when my fiancé was doing his national service and he would have to leave me and go back after leave. Secondly, when my friend died from breast cancer, she had a beautiful money tree and we took about 20 cuttings to give to other friends to remember her, and I still have it to take more cuttings to grow. Thirdly, thank you all for the years. Look, thank you, Barbara. But what a lovely thing to do, to be able to remember somebody, Ange.
2: Yep, a plant is the perfect way to do that, particularly if you can find a plant that flowers, for example, when it was that person's birthday, or maybe it was when they passed away, and so you can really be swept up in the memories of that person in a plant. Or it could be sometimes, for example, roses. You can get roses that are named for people. They've got people's names. So that's a really nice way to remember somebody as well. Yeah, beautiful memories. That's lovely. Lovely story.
1: Angie Thomas with us as we're in the garden. Hello, Kathy.
3: Hi.
1: Kathy, what did you want to find out about?
3: You were talking about Boronias before, and we had a Boronia that would have lasted for about 15 to 20 years in a pot. But over very hot periods that we've had recently, it died. But I've been trying to get another one, and I've been to nurseries and everywhere. It was like a megastigma flower, but it had a tiny little round leaf, not the pine needle leaf that the megastigmas. And I just cannot find the variety name, and I was wondering if you might be able to help.
1: Ange?
2: That's interesting. So one of the things that if it's... so the megastigma, as we were saying, has got sort of elongated, sort of almost needle-like leaves. So there are different boronias. So I would let your fingers do the walking, to use that old expression, and get on and do some searching for suppliers, online suppliers that have different species and different varieties of boronia that they might be able to do mail order. You might have a specialist native nursery in your area that might have a wider variety of boronias than what you're going to be able to get in maybe the big box stores and other local nurseries. So that might be something you can do, but very impressive to keep one alive for so long. Trevor, are you jealous? I mean, 15 years. I mean, that's pretty impressive.
1: Show off, Kath, is all I got to say.
3: No, I have. Oh, no. It was and it perfumed nearly twice to three times a year. And I have Googled. I've been to the native nurseries up in the mountains in Melbourne. I've been everywhere. Nobody can tell me what this variety is. I looked in Australia thinking it might have been one from there, and I just can't find it anywhere.
1: I guess there's nothing more that Ange can do for you. Are they native to Western Australia, Ange, by the way, Boronia?
2: A lot of them are, yes. Yes. And so they well-drained soil. And so maybe a research trip to one of the botanic gardens, like King's Park in Perth, for example, would be somewhere to go to see what they've got there, and that might and a lot of I've been to King's Park before, and they'll name them. They've got tags on the plant, so that might be able to allow Kathy to go, yes, that's the one.
1: That's the one.
2: That's the one. Yeah.
1: Have a look in. Oh, good excuse for a trip to Perth too. Hello, Maggie. Yes.
4: Oh, hi, Trevor and Angie. Look, I've got a crepe myrtle that's about a metre high. It's been in a pot for a few months because I was waiting until

0: about September to plant it. I'm not sure about the pruning. What's best for pruning, Angie?
1: So crepe myrtle, deciduous trees, so it would be a good idea if you can get it in the ground now before it starts to wake up in spring. So at the moment it's dormant, so it will transplant a lot easier now and suffer less transplant shock than if you try to do it in spring when it's woken up and got new leaves. So when it comes to pruning, there are two different schools of thought with pruning crepe myrtles. So some people, they just let them go. So because you can encourage or promote different types of growth if you prune it. So if you let it go, it'll assume its natural state. Often they have a rounded canopy. If you prune it, you will encourage different sorts of growth. So if you've got a crepe myrtle in somewhere that you can't let it get too big, then prune away. But otherwise, I would just let it grow. While it's young, you can cut off the old the seed heads that form after the flowers. You can prune them away. So it's only 1 meter tall at the moment. So over the next couple of years, you can probably prune off the flowers. But otherwise, I would just let it go, and unless you've got a restricted space. But otherwise, just pruning those dead seed heads off at the end of summer.
2: Good stuff. Good luck with that, Maggie. And Ange, thank you for all of the time that you've given us on this program and speaking to me. Thank you very much. I may not have become a better gardener, but I definitely know more things.
1: Oh, it's been an absolute pleasure, Trevor. You've really brightened my week. You really have. So thank you for having me. It's been wonderful to talk to all your listeners over the years. And I hope that whatever you're doing from now on, you can include a little bit of gardening in there and think of us and think of all your listeners and know how much gardening joy that you helped spread over the years. So I really appreciate everything that you've done for me and for all the gardeners out there as well.
2: Thanks very much. Thanks, Ange.
1: Thanks, Trev.
2: Angie Thomas from Yates. You are listening to Overnights. Have you ever heard of the Australian-built bow fighters? So we're taking a look at those planes on the program this morning. If you are aware of the bow fighters, give us a call and tell us what you know and the stories associated with them. 1-300-800-222. Text us on 0437-774-774. Because as we look at Australian history, that's the little bit of Australian history that we're taking a look at this morning.

0: Dobie Gray and Drift Away. Look, I can't read all of the texts out, but thank you to everybody who is sending texts in, wishing me best for the future. I really appreciate it and thank you. So I am reading them, but I can't necessarily read them all out. So thank you. And the person that called about the Boronia earlier, Karen said the broad-leafed Boronia called rhomboid Boronia could be what the lady's looking for. So thank you for that, Karen. It may be exactly that. If you want to join us, 1-300-800-222. If you know what a bowfighter is and you'd like to tell a story about the bowfighter, give us a ring, 1-300-800-222.
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0: 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If you would like to join us as we take a look at the bowfighter, 1-300-800-222. Patricia Skahan joins us, historian of Whispering Death, the story of the Australian-built bowfighter, their pilots and the remarkable feats in World War II. Hi, Patricia. Thanks for giving us your time.
4: My pleasure.
0: Patricia, tell us about the plane itself.
4: Well, it was the Australian-made plane, the only one that was actually fully made out here, but it came from England as a kit form. Because it was so unique with its engine, it only had an engine that rotated in one direction, whereas most planes, they're contraindicating, so they vibrate and they make a lot of noise. But because this was both were rotating in the same way, there was no real sound from it until it was overhead. And by then it was too late, so that's why it earned the nickname Whispering Death.
0: And how significant was it in World War II?
4: Oh, very significant. There were 93 squadrons altogether formed over the years, but the 93rd was the last one. And they had a lot to do with flying over Sandakan, for example. The pilot, the main one in the book, Leran Mutton, he was tasked with flying over the Japanese camp to drop stones which had the paperwork of surrender on them. And he was being fired at, obviously, but he wished doing that.
0: I've got the Sandakan book at home.
4: Right, yes. It's a significant story, but I'm not rewriting history, so I'm more telling sort of what happened with the pilots who were up there, as I said, overhead, flying and dropping the stones and risking their life to help to end the war.
0: So what other role did they play within the Second World War as well?
4: They were, for example, one classic example, they were tasked with bombing one of the tankers that was supposed to be at the mouth of the Kuching River. And a couple of them went down, bombed the daylights out of the target, as they thought, and got back to base and were told, guys, you've just blasted to pieces the Raja of Sarawak's private yacht. Which had a totally different shape. So, you know, that was one oops. But most of the time they flew coastal patrols, for example. They hadn't been working out how the Japanese were getting their provisions in various places. And one morning two of the bows were flying along and they happened to look down and see in the sea a little island with a palm tree all motoring along, leaving a bow wave. And I thought, what on earth is that? So they did, and as I said, because there were silent planes, it was actually a Japanese barge that had been covered with tarps and then had sand put on top, a couple of palm trees propped up, and was motoring along. And so they did.

0: U-turn, went back and strafed it, and of course the whole thing blew up. So they realised that the Japanese had been using all sorts of subterfuge to get their ammunition from one place to another.
1: How many of, do we know how many of them were built here, Patricia?
0: Yes, the same number as we have days in the year, which was easy for me to remember, 365. So and there were actually eight others as well that were partially built at the end of the war that weren't in service.
1: Are there many of them still around?
0: No, apart from the fact that a lot of them were sort of crashed or, you know, whatever. There's one full one still down in Moorabbin in Victoria. There's one out of Camden, which is in bits and pieces. And I was up at Williamtown last week, and they've actually got one cockpit there. And the other one that was surviving after the war was bought by the Americans for $500,000, and it was flown to America. So I'm not sure what's happened. I've never been able to trace it over there.
1: What were they made of, Patricia? I'm just trying to get an idea in my head of what they're like.
0: Oh, well, they were huge planes, as I said, with the cockpit, and they had the two huge engines there. But they usually only flew inside the pilot and one navigator.
1: Yep.
0: But on one particular occasion, which was quite tragic for their squadron leader, there were actually seven men inside who were taking off for a joy flight, and it happened to crash just as it was getting off the runway. And unfortunately, they were all killed, and it was a few weeks after the war. So it was tragic that they all survived and then died in such terrible circumstances.
1: Just as you're saying that, I've got an image. They're a beautiful-looking plane.
0: Yes, it's on the front cover there of the book.
1: Mm. Yeah, I'm not sure. I mean, I'm not sure if you can have a beautiful-looking plane, but they are a really beautiful-looking plane.
0: Yes.
1: Neil's with us. Hello, Neil.
2: G'day there, Trevor. Before we get going, I wish you a happy retirement.
1: Thank you.
2: It's like been fantastic over the years. I know I've called in a couple of times, got a couple of questions right now and again, but really, really great. And I've forgotten the guest's name there. Sorry for that. Dad picked up some war surplus back in the day, back in the 50s, a bow fighter cockpit. And he was always interested in electronics and stuff. He had a science teacher for a school teacher, as a primary school in a little country farm we're on. And he was always teaching him electronics at the primary school, or something electrical anyway. And he took the chance of getting something at the war surplus. I'm not sure what part, probably down there at Fisherman's Bend. And so anyway, picked up pretty much the whole cockpit. Didn't have any gauges or anything, but it's just the wiring and switches left in it. And that was around the farm here. There's all sorts of wiring. It's pretty much defunct now, but yeah, it was pretty funny stuff. So I sort of got brought up with this. We still had the joystick and stuff like that. I think that's pretty much gone to God now, but been left out in the weather and that.
1: What a great thing to remember. Was he specifically looking for that, or that just happened to be what he could find?
2: I guess that's what it was. Look, it was a hell of a lot of surplus back then, of course.
1: Yeah.
2: And he picked it up like for a few pounds or something like that. It was not much. I remember we still had the outer shell. It's an aluminium plane. I thought they were actually quite ugly, personally. The plane is very similar to the Mosquito bomber. They were, you know, the Pommy Mosquito bomber, really, in size, I think, that had the Merlins in it. They had Pratt & Whitney's, I think, in these. They were still, the Whispering Death. I remember that term.
1: Great term, Patricia, Whispering Death.
0: Yes.
1: A couple of texts. My father proudly served with the 30th Squadron during World War II up in the Pacific Islands as ground crew. The 30th Squadron consisted of bow fighters. These were known as Whispering Death, as we've mentioned, as they flew also low and fast, says John Valentine. Patricia?
0: Yes. They were specifically a plane that was designed to be flown at low altitude. So they reckoned it was the fastest plane fairly close to the ground. It used to, as they say, hop over the trees. And the 30th Squadron is mentioned in the book. They are the 31st, but the majority of the stories come from the 93rd pilots and crew that I interviewed years ago for an oral history project, and that then formed the basis for this book.
1: Tell us about the 93rd.
0: They were actually formed out at Narromine. There's a great museum there. And the foreword is written by Michael Nilms, who's the curator there. And they then flew up to Kingaroy, the peanut capital, and they were trained there, and then they flew over to Labuan. They were mainly around that area.
1: If you'd like to join us, 1-300-800-222 or text us on 0437-774-774. We're joined as we take a look at Australian history by Patricia Skane, as historian and the author of Whispering Death, the story of the Australian-built bow fighters, their pilots and the remarkable feats in World War II. If you've got a story you'd like to relate about the bow fighters, 1-300-800-222.
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1: Dale joins us this morning. Hello, Dale.
4: Hi, Trevor. Best of luck with the restoration of the motorcycle. It was a Honda, wasn't it?
1: Oh, no. It's I still haven't got a bike anymore, but you never know what may come, Dale.
4: All right, well, the story of the bow fighter, I think they were a sleeve valve motor.
1: Yep.
4: Is that correct?
1: Do you know, Patricia?
0: Yes, that's correct. That's what helped to make it fairly silent.
1: Ah, yes.
4: By Knight in America and Daimler and somebody else. But there's a nose cone, I think, here in a backyard at Holland Park in Brisbane. And I'm trying to get the old bloke to give it to the Caloundra people. But could I have a second bite of the cherry?
1: Yeah, quick go. Yep.
4: I'm just turned 92, and I've got three girls, and two of them are living in Melbourne, and one of them is in Port Melbourne. I was on to the welfare of the Victorian Police last week, and also Salvation Army, but they've given up looking for missing persons. But I'd love to hear from them how well they are doing, or just before I kick the bucket.
1: Dale, the message is out there, and hopefully they'll be able to get in touch with you because it's important. Dale, thank you for doing that. It seems like there are bits of them all over the place, Patricia.
0: It does sound like that. As I said, the fact that there were 300 odd made, but after the war, most of them that were still flying and got back here came to a scrapyard down at Wagga Wagga, and they were sold to Sims Metal for £10 each. So that explains why there's not many of them left.
1: You mentioned that you were doing an oral history on this. How did that begin? How did the story begin for you in finding out?
0: Well, there was a knock on my door one Sunday afternoon, and a gentleman stood there with a big box in his arms, and he said, I've come to see you. My sister said you're going to write my history. And I said, oh, you know, I'd never seen him before. And I said, you know, like, who are you and who's your sister? And I knew his sister very well, but never connected her maiden name to him because I'd always known her just by her married name. And so I invited him in, and then he said, I've got 19 other boxes in the car. And I thought, good heavens, I said, I haven't agreed to write this book yet. And he said, it's been with another fellow for over a couple of years. And he said, he's done nothing with it. Mm. And I thought, oh, heavens. And, you know, red flags, warning. But I thought, well, I'll just have to see what happens. So just one second while I take a sip of coffee. My voice
1: That's
0: is
1: all right.
0: breaking.
1: If you want to enjoy it, go on.
0: He brought all these boxes in and started talking about it. And I said, you know, what title do you want to have? How many chapters? He said, oh, I don't know. That's your job as a writer. But so one of the boxes contained quite a few big photograph albums. So I picked one up and opened it up, saw this photograph of him sort of crouched beside a grave over at the Labuan Cemetery. And I said, tell me about this. And he was quiet for a minute, and then I could see that he was very emotional, and suddenly these tears were streaming down his face, and he started to talk, and he said, there are moments in life that still haunt me, no matter how long ago or how far behind I leave them. There are sights and sounds so terrifying, they pass through my eyes and ears into my mind, but they still reside in my soul. These memories are so raw, they reduce me to more than tears. And I thought, fantastic, that's the opening for the book. So I grabbed my tape recorder and started recording, and it went on from there. So over the next few months, he would come over of an afternoon on Sunday, and we'd go through the books, the boxes and all the memorabilia, and we'd divide them into chapters, and so Whispering Death came about.
1: Wow.
0: Well, the tape and the basis for it.
1: How

0: Could you not tell that story after those opening lines?
1: Yes, well, that's what I thought. This is what a writer really looks for.
0: Yeah.
1: You can get facts and figures and tell a fairly dry sort of story, but then you get the emotion. I could tell that was coming from the heart, and as I said, the tears that were streaming down his face. And over that, as I said, the next few months, we also went and interviewed a number of the crew that were still alive, and some of them were great, you know, in talking. Others, you know, would just look at me, who's this stranger who's, you know, interfering in my past memories. But once we showed them the photographs, that would open up, you know, so many memories for the men. And it was amazing, the stories. And some of them I stayed, like, you know, after the project was finished, I still stayed friends with them and would visit. And the wives in particular would say, I've never heard these stories that he's telling you. So it was an eye-opener for them as well.
0: We've got lots of people wanting to talk about this with you this morning. Also a text here that's saying, there's a Beaufort bomber in Werribee. It's undergoing a long-term restoration, says Rod as well. Thank you, Rod. Russell's there. Hello, Russell.
2: Yeah, g'day. I just want to... my father was a flight mechanic on those Beaufighters up in the islands, and... anyway, one of his stories, it was with a 22 squadron, which was with an American airborne squadron up there, up in Talawan and Nulfor. And for his 21st birthday, the pilot said to him, listen, Stan, for your birthday, the Americans are making some jungle juice. And he said, we've got to take the plane, the Beaufighter, up for a flight test. And he said, no, it's all sorted. I've got two other young blokes up from Balrenald, and they're going to take it up. So they went over and got on the jungle juice with the Americans, and the young blokes that were brand new to the island, they never came back after testing the plane. And so I've still got his old engineering school book, which was given to him for his course on working on the Beaufighters. I've got a few memories from him,
0: And lovely memories, and fancy having that book as well, Patricia.
1: Yes. Actually, he stole my thunder then, because that's what I was just going to bring up, the next story about the jungle juice.
0: Yeah.
1: Because Leren told this story where one day an American came to him and said, you know, Sonny, can I go up in your Beaufighter? And the fellow said, the boy said, no, you know, if you're not on the flight log and we crash, no one didn't know who you are. And he said, there's very tight security around the base that, you know, it's just not possible. So he said the fellow wandered away. And they didn't think any more about it, and the next morning he said he and his navigator got into the cockpit and they took off and were only up in the air a few minutes when they heard this, psst, he said, all key, if I come out now, guys. And the fellow was at the back of he'd crouched at the back of the plane. So they was thought, oh, you know, what do we do if we go back and sort of report him and stop the mission? We'll get into trouble for not having reported, you know, a possible security breach yesterday. So they thought the best thing to do was just to keep mum and continue with the mission. And when they got back to base, they left him in the plane to sort of get out the best way that he could. And he said, you guys are swell. How, you know, when are you getting some leave? And they said, oh, tomorrow morning. So the next morning, a jeep came along outside their tent and bipped the horn, and the guys got in and were taken down to the wharf, put on a launch and taken across to an American destroyer. And one of the first things that they were asked, you know, have you guys tried jungle juice or torpedo juice, as they also called it?
0: Yeah.
1: And Leren said no. So he said they were given this drink and they didn't think much of it. They thought it was fairly weak. And they took them to the mess and gave them a great lunch of fresh lamb and all the vegetables and strawberries and ice cream afterwards. And he said, we don't remember another thing after that. We don't even remember getting back to base. And so that intrigued me. So I started researching about this torpedo juice, and it was actually made from chemicals that they used to propel the torpedoes.
0: Oh, my goodness.
1: It was one of those things you didn't taste it at the start, but after a while it took effect of your brain and you didn't remember anything. And even there was one murder trial where somebody took jungle juice to this lady and stayed overnight with her. And the next morning one of the guys was found dead in bed with her lying beside him with a bloodied butcher's knife in her hand, all covered in blood. And she said she was given this drink and didn't think anything of it, thought it was just milk. And as I said, it had affected her. So she was actually acquitted of murder because of the fact that she'd been given this terrible drink.
0: I've got a text here that said, hi, I had a carpentry TAFE teacher who worked on the ply and timber tail section of the bow fighter. He said they were light but very, very strong.
1: Yes. The tail section was supposed to be made of canvas.
0: David's with us. Hello, David.
3: Hi, Trevor. Hello, Patricia. How are you both?
0: Oh, well, Patricia.
1: Great. Yes, very good.
3: This is fantastic. I'm a long-distance truckie driving overnight, and this is just fantastic history. Our bow fight is different from the English. The English ones came out, and I think the original Beauforts came out with a Hercules motor, and we ended up fitting Pratt and Whitney's. And the Beaufort and Beaufighter shared a common wing. But our bows... they had two small bumps below the windscreen, and that was the Sperry autopilot that was fitted to them, and the English ones didn't have that. And I think the dihedral of the tail section wasn't the same as the English either. And as had the Ford 20mm Hispano and 303s, and some wags ended up putting 50 cals in the wings as well. And there was... I think the Beaufighter had so much power that even in level flight, they could fire all the guns and it wouldn't affect the flight characteristics of our aircraft. But in England, they had to be in a shallow dive when they strafed. Otherwise, it would affect, you know, the recoil of the guns would affect the aircraft. So ours were a lot more robust than the English.
0: Why do you know so much about them, David?
3: My favourite aircraft of all time. When I was a lad, the first one I saw was at Moorabbin Airport there. And every time I go back to Melbourne, I never fail to go to Moorabbin and have a look. And, you know, the plan is to bring that aircraft, I think it's 425, 185, oh, I might be wrong, bring it back to flying. And there was some talk that at Tamora they were getting their hands on one.
0: David, have you been waiting one day that this aircraft would be brought up somewhere?
3: Oh, look, this is just fate. Now, Trevor, I've got one other question, something that's always fascinated me, and I've listened to you for years. Are you part of the cricketing family or not?
0: No, I'm not. Like about 15th cousin 12 times removed, probably, David.
3: Righto. You didn't do the underarm, so now you're even more high on my list.
0: Good on you, thank you. It sounds like a really popular plane, Patricia.
1: Yes, he certainly did his homework there. I was amazed to hear. I still find people that come up to me and say, you know, my dad or my brother or you know, not so much the brother, but dad or granddad or cousins or someone had been a pilot there. So I'm still getting diaries from people who want to have their stories published as well.
0: Yeah, Patricia Skane with us, historian, the author of Whispering Death, the story of the Australian-built bow fighters, their pilots and the remarkable feats of World War II. John is with us this morning. Hello, John.
4: Hey, how you going, Trevor?
0: Good. What did you want to add?
4: The airport here outside Mareeba is a book about the history of it called From Bush to Bowfighters. And the young lad during the war, he rode his bike from Walkerman, which is south of the existing airport, into Mareeba. And he said one day he was riding his bike there and there's a bulldozer bashing down trees. 2 weeks later, he come back and here's a bowfighter parked on the runway. And I think it was 100 Squadron were the first Australian fellas to use the airport. And then after a while, they shifted up to New Guinea and two American heavy bombers, B-17 squadrons, took over there. And then they actually, as they pushed the Japanese back, they operated out of here for a while. But... yeah, it had a bit of a chequered career because it started off as the Beaufort torpedo bomber, and it wasn't really remarkable, but they made a few alterations and different engines and become the Beaufighter.
0: John, thank you. Patricia, I'm going to go to a couple more people as we're heading off to the next ABC News. Sue also.

0: It joins us. Hello, Sue.
1: Oh, hello. Just I'd quickly like to add, my father-in-law flew bow fighters in New Guinea. He flew Kitty Hawks and bow fighters. He was a squadron leader. He was shot down in the Battle of Milne Bay, shot down by the Japanese and ditched in the sea. But he was rescued by a ship and received a DFC. It wasn't until after my mother-in-law passed away that we found lots and lots of newspaper clippings about him and the bow fighters. And his logbook is available. It's now in the Australian War Memorial in Canberra. So it's available on request to look at. And I did read the account of how he was, what it was like when he was shot and the oil flying on the windscreen and he couldn't see. I also have a book. They also quickly owned rubber plantations in New Guinea, which they had an airstrip on. And I have the logbook from, not the logbook, the visitor's book from that rubber plantation with a lot of American airmen and soldiers wrote in that book. One particular soldier wrote from green hell to green heaven. Because they would take their leave in the rubber plantation.
0: So I've got to move on, but thank you. I just wanted to take Cameron's call as well before I go back to Patricia. Cameron, hello.
2: Yeah, mate, how are you?
0: Good. What did you want to add?
2: My grandfather was a ground engineer, and he started with 23 Squadron, also 76, but he ended with 100 Squadron at Goodenough, and I believe they were flying bow fighters at the time. I never met him. I never met either of my grandfathers, sadly, but it's led to a lifetime interest in World War II aircraft with me, and I sort of build the model planes, and funnily enough, I was born in Brighton Moorabbin, so I've never been to that museum, but I'm really actually, it's on my sort of bucket list to get down there, so to have a look at the bow fighter. And because I was never told anything about my grandparents. It was only last year I actually got awarded both my grandfather's sets of service medals from World War II, so, which was great. I take my son and we march every year, and this year we got to wear their medals each and continue to honour them. So, fascinating that I've just dropped in at swimming this morning. I listened to you early, and here you are talking about bow fighters, one of my favourite subjects.
0: Well, you'll have to get the book. It's called Whispering Death, The Story of the Australian-Built Bow Fighters.
2: I've actually got it on order.
0: Oh, excellent.
2: Very soon. That's why it sort of blew me away that you were talking about it. I was like, oh, this is fascinating. Because, DAP produced 365, I believe, bow fighters in Australia. And, they did. There were some differences with the British bow fighters, so it's quite interesting that we were producing them over here.
0: Good stuff. And there we go, Patricia. There's another stale.
3: Yes. I've actually mentioned the 22nd or 22 Squadron. They were tasked with anti-submarine and convoy escort. And the Beaufort was the forerunner for the bow fighter. And it was a top speed of 400 miles per hour. Because, as I said, it was mainly designed for low-level flying, and it could outfly a Zero because the Zeros were much more effective in high altitude.
0: When you're doing research for this book, Patricia, because you were talking about how somebody turned up at your doorstep and was able to give you those wonderful stories associated with the plane, did you find it interesting to learn more about the plane as well as the stories?
3: Yes, because I hadn't been aware of it, and I wasn't known as a writer of war history at that stage. It was more sort of general history because I'm with the Concord Heritage Society, and so we were at that time really concentrating on stories around, the Sydney area. So we moved up here to the Central Coast, and that's where these pilots live. There's actually three specific ones in the book that are all from the Central Coast area, and their stories are told as well.
0: Patricia, did they mainly operate around the Pacific and to the north of Australia?
3: The Australian bowfighters were between here and sort of New Guinea and up in Labuan, you know, up around the Philippines, whereas the other fighters, the bowfighters from England, were the ones who used to fly over Europe and do all their missions over there.
0: I was lucky enough to go to New Guinea when I was younger, and there are so many planes that are in the jungle around there, so I'd be surprised if there weren't bowfighters up there as well.
3: Yes, yes. Up around Milne Bay and areas like that, we've definitely got some stories there as well.
0: So for you, what was the most interesting part of the story surrounding this plane?
3: One fellow in particular, his name was Keith Palmer. I got to know him and his wife very well, and he was actually dying of cancer about the time that I first met him. And I got 4 hours of tape out of him, and not that I was trying to sort of stay that long. I kept saying, you know, I could see he wasn't well, and I'll say, I'll come back later. And his wife said, no, let him go. She said, I've never seen him so alive when he's talking to you. And she was the one who said, besides which, I've never heard any of these stories he's telling you. So even after the project was finished, I would often call in, you know, let them know I was coming, and she'd make wonderful biscuits for me, and we'd sit there and chat. And he was just so thrilled that his story was finally going to be told, that then unfortunately he passed away.
0: Congratulations in telling those stories. It's been great talking to you about it this morning, Patricia. Thank you.
3: Oh, thank you for the opportunity.
0: Patricia Skane, which is spelled Skehan, if you're interested in buying the book. The book is called Whispering Death, The Story of the Australian-Built Bowfighters, Their Pilots and Remarkable Feats in World War II. News time.
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5: 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I wanted to get back into the things I enjoyed.
6: Gardening, being around flowers.
4: ABC North Queensland. ABC News with Andrew Kaloupas. Victorian Premier Jacinta Allen is expected to face a leadership challenge this week. Here's Andy Yu.
7: Jacinta Allen has endured months of speculation about her leadership over worsening poll results and her response to alleged corruption in the taxpayer-funded Big Build infrastructure program. And all that time, she and her loyal supporters have batted away suggestions she should resign to try to save the government at November's state election. But Labor's factional bosses have now decided her time is up. They met Sunday night and agreed Ms. Allen does not have the support of a majority of the caucus. The ABC understands Ms. Allen will be given the opportunity to resign on Monday, and if she refuses her leadership, will be challenged at a caucus meeting on Tuesday. Her deputy, Ben Carroll, is widely tipped to replace her.
4: There are calls for more vigorous policing of food fraud in Australia after a Four Corners investigation raised serious questions about the authenticity and integrity of some popular supermarket products. Here's Adele Ferguson.
8: Four Corners commissioned a leading forensic lab sourced certain to test hundreds of products across multiple brands sold in Australia. The research examined country of origin claims and possible adulteration. It found unsafe levels of methanol in some store-bought spirits and multiple pantry items with misleading labels. The former boss of the National Consumer Watchdog, Alan Fells, says the results are disturbing.
9: Australia needs to take food fraud far more seriously and apply the law more strongly.
8: He says companies that have deceived customers need to be held accountable.
4: The full story tonight on Four Corners on ABC TV or iView. German police say they've shot and killed the suspected perpetrator of what they have deemed a Islamic terrorist attack at the Berlin Pride Parade. Here's Danushi Dias.
10: Berlin police say the suspect was located in the city's west and was fatally shot after he ran at officers with a stabbing weapon. Police had previously identified the suspected assailant as 21-year-old Abdul Ballet, a German citizen with Lebanese heritage. Prosecutors said he had previously sought to join the militant Islamic State group. They say Ballet drove a van into crowds at the Pride event and then stabbed people with a machete after abandoning the vehicle and fleeing the scene. One woman was killed and almost 30 others were injured, some of them seriously. German Chancellor Friedrich Merz condemned the attack, calling on Germans not to give in to intimidation.
4: The US has paused attacks against Iran for a second straight day, with Tehran saying it will do the same as long as Washington does. Here's Nick Palmer.
11: Since the US has halted attacks, Iran has as well, according to an Iranian military spokesperson. Tehran has in recent days counterattacked against countries in the region hosting American military forces, killing at least three US service personnel at a base in Jordan. US Ambassador to the United Nations Mike Waltz appears to have confirmed Donald Trump has paused the fighting in an interview with Fox News.
12: He's giving talk some space. He's giving it a little bit of room.
11: A regional official involved in mediation efforts has told the Reuters news agency diplomacy is underway and that a pause in hostilities is a positive signal that helps their efforts to de-escalate.
4: More than 330,000 people have now been ordered to evacuate their homes in France and Spain because of devastating wildfires. The BBC's Nick Beak reports.
13: France is now tackling one of its largest forest fires since the Second World War. Six towns south of Bordeaux are the latest to be evacuated. A further 55,000 people forced into temporary accommodation in the Gironde region. Firefighters there have described how the flames have created their own whirlwinds, making the spread even more unpredictable. In Spain, a change in the wind has helped. The Prime Minister, Pedro Sanchez, headed to Avila, where the fiercest fires are raging. He said the scale of the disaster was very, very difficult to cope with. He warned that much better coordination among public bodies was needed to deal with what he called this climate emergency.
4: To sport, and Australian swimmers have continued their dominance at the Commonwealth Games in Glasgow, claiming seven medals during the first hour of finals on day three. Among them, Tim Hodge has triumphed in the men's 100-metre backstroke S9, ahead of compatriot Harrison Vig in third, while teenagers Gemma Selick and Victoria Belando-Nicholson took silver and bronze in the women's 100-metre backstroke S9. Matthew Templeton and Ben Armbruster took the minor medals in the men's 100-metre butterfly. That's the latest from ABC News.
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15: G'day and welcome. On this Monday, it is the 27th of July. We are almost done with the month of July. Zipping by, but we've still got one more week to go. It finishes up on Friday, so there's lots to enjoy in the first month of the new financial year, if you think of things that way. Or maybe it's just middle of the year. Maybe you did Christmas in July over the weekend. If you did, hope you enjoyed it. Hope you got presents. If not, Santa will remember you for the real Christmas later on this year, I'm sure. So long as you're good. Were you good over the weekend? Naughty or nice? Which would you be ticking off? Well, probably very nice if you were off enjoying some live country music. If you caught a show over the weekend, tell me about it. Who did you see? What did you like? 0487 993 222, as we line up some great music for the week ahead. And you can, of course, let me know about the songs that matter to you on that text line number 0487 993 222. I'm Michael, and this is Slim.

We enjoy walking that country mile with Slim and Joy and the whole family. And next year is going to be a big one because it is the 100th anniversary of Slim Dusty's birthdays. And already they're planning some big things at the Slim Dusty Centre. So stay in touch with them as we get closer to 2027 because it's going to be filled with all sorts of great things. Good to have you along this morning for Early Morning Country on your Monday. Hope your weekend was grand. If you're in Queensland, let's check your weather for today. Toowoomba, partly cloudy with a top of 18. Maryborough, partly cloudy and 23. Gympie, partly cloudy with 22. In Bundaberg, 24. It should be mostly sunny today. Rockhampton, partly cloudy and 24. And in Gladstone, mostly sunny, up to 23 degrees. In Mackay today, mostly sunny, 23. Townsville, partly cloudy and a maximum of 26. Cairns, you'll see 27 and a shower or two is forecast today. Mount Isa, though, sunny and 25. And in Longreach, a top of 26 and sunny conditions for you to enjoy your day. I'm Michael Clark and this is Brooke Seabrook.

That is Brooke Seabrook and a song that's been doing so well for her. It's called Took My Town Away, and maybe you can relate to some of the lyrics there about the changes in your community that you've seen over the years. Happy Monday, back into the swing of things if that is the case for you. I hope the weather's going to be really nice at your place today and you get to enjoy some sunlight.

0: The French Family Band, and here comes the sun again. Hopefully it is coming up for your Monday. If it's a cloudy day or if the weather isn't so crash hot where you are, then that can be a metaphorical song, can't it? That's a big word to use on a Monday morning, but bright things coming your way, positive things, lots of energy, all of those sorts of things that we can all share regardless of what the actual weather is doing at your place. So there you go, injecting a bit of positivity and finding that silver lining on the clouds if they happen to be with you today.
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0: Lovely to have you along this morning on this Monday, the 27th of July. 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Now to a new track of a classic tune. This is from Norma O'Hara Murphy.

Love the saxophone in that one. Norma O'Hara Murphy and the Tennessee Waltz, the classic track with a new sound in 2026.

It's such a positive song. I love the lyrics in that, and a great way for us to start our week together. Graham Connor's The Best Day of My Life, and maybe today will be the best day of your life, even though we don't often rate Mondays as being the best day, but you never know what's going to happen. So keep your options open on this Monday morning. Here's one that takes us back a few years now from Lady A, Need You Now.

0: Big hello to Sandra in Billawheeler, sending through a text and saying thanks for playing one of my favourites, I Need You Now by Lady A. It's a great song, isn't it, Sandra? Have a good morning, early morning country.
1: ABC News. Good morning, I'm Maria Hatzakis. A man's due to face a Far North Queensland court today, charged after a police shooting in Cairns. Emma Johnson reports.
2: Officers were called to the suburb of Mount Sheridan on Saturday afternoon, where they allege a man armed with knives had broken into two homes. Police shot the 28-year-old in the leg and arm after repeated attempts to get him to surrender. He was taken to hospital in a stable condition and charged with offences including attempted robbery, willful damage and entering a dwelling with intent. A bystander was accidentally hit by a stray bullet near her home's front door when officers fired at the man. The 50-year-old woman was also taken to hospital in a stable condition. The Ethical Standards Command is investigating with oversight from the Crime and Corruption Commission.
1: A memorial has been unveiled in North Queensland honouring four men who died in a defence helicopter crash. Laura Lavelle reports from Airlie Beach.
3: Queensland Governor Dr. Jeanette Young unveiled the memorial on Sunday, paying tribute to the lives and sacrifice of Captain Daniel Lyon, Lieutenant Max Nugent, Warrant Officer Phil Laycock and Corporal Alexander Nags.
4: As we remember these men as professional soldiers, as skilled aviators, I would also like to acknowledge that they were so much more.
3: The men died when their MRH-90 Type N helicopter crashed into the ocean in 2023. Mariana Nugent, the mother of Lieutenant Nugent, says it's a place to honour her son's sacrifice.
5: It's a beautiful thing because we've got nowhere else that we can go to see his name in stone.
3: Tomorrow will mark 3 years since the crash.
1: Investigations are underway into a fatal crash in the Lockyer Valley. Police say a ute struck a horse on Mount Berryman Road in Blenheim on Saturday night and ended up in a nearby creek. Its driver, a 54-year-old man, died at the scene. Scientists have uncovered methanol above the legal limit in alcohol being sold in Australian bottle shops. Adele Ferguson has the story.
6: Dirty George vodka, white rum and whiskey contain more than 8 times the limit of methanol permitted by Australia's food regulator. The testing was conducted as part of a Four Corners investigation into hundreds of popular food and alcohol items. Nick Taylor from the National Drug Research Institute says the methanol findings show an alarming regulatory failure. The company behind Dirty George says it believes the brand has been counterfeited and has denied any involvement in the product's contamination.
1: Investigations are continuing into a serious assault in Logan, south of Brisbane. Officers were called to a disturbance involving a group of people on Discovery Boulevard in Bar Scrub early yesterday morning. A 21-year-old man was taken to hospital with critical injuries. A number of vehicles and a home were badly damaged. Forensic officers have examined the area with multiple crime scenes declared. In sport, Cronulla has shored up its position in the NRL's top four with a 36-point thrashing of Manly to wrap up round 21 at Brookvale Oval. Andrew Moore reports.
7: The Sharkies win the game easily in the end by 48.

0: points to 12 to continue its recent dominance over Manly side that slipped well outside the top eight. It was on the hands of Nick O'Hines at his feet. He scored a try in the first half, but he kicked 8 goals from 8 attempts, many from tough angles. He's now kicked his last 26 goals. Sharks led 30-6 at halftime and went on with it in the second half. Meanwhile, at Jubilee Stadium, St George Illawarra basically sealing the wooden spoon. Gold Coast, led by Jayden Campbell's brilliance, too good for the Dragons, 38-18. Andrew Moore, ABC Sport, Sydney.
1: In the AFL, Brisbane has recorded its 7th straight win, beating Port Adelaide by 59 points at the Gabba. The victory consolidates the Lions' spot in the top four as they aim for a 3rd straight premiership. Elsewhere, St Kilda has boosted its hopes of a wild card berth in the finals with a 93 points to 62 win over North Melbourne. The weather for Queensland, isolated to scattered showers north of Hughenden, isolated showers in remaining eastern districts, sunny elsewhere. Cairns 27, Townsville 26, Mackay 23 degrees, Rockhampton and Bundaberg 24, Mount Isa 25. In the state southeast, partly cloudy with a chance of showers, Brisbane, Logan, the Gold and Sunshine Coasts 21, Toowoomba 18.
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4: And g'day on this Monday. It is the 27th of July. Thank you for the messages coming through on the text line 0487 993 222. Swanee thinking about a great Tom Curtin song called Give It a Crack, which we just might slot in during the week ahead. Thank you, Swanee. And Eric in Gander saying, I was hoping you might play my favourite song by Tammy Wynette. It's Justified and Ancient. I know it's not country, but it sure is good. Alex and I were only talking about that song just the other day, All Bound for Moo Moo Land. Bit of a strange concoction from the band The KLF, and they invited Tammy Wynette along to do those vocals. It was her last big hit, too. The music world can be bizarre sometimes, can't it? Thank you for the request, Eric. I'm not sure if it's going to be making an appearance anytime soon, but we'll see. Could pop up in something like Twisted Title, though. I've got a fresh Twisted Title for you this morning, and we'll see how you go at getting it right. It's a title that you'll hear of a song that is incorrect, and what you have to do is work out what the correct song I'm thinking about is. Some days it's incredibly easy, other days there is a level of difficulty, and sometimes they stick around for a while. I'm wondering about this morning's. It's very distinctive. That's all I'm going to say until you hear it, but a very distinctive kind of twisted title that we will play soon. And also, check up with your weather details. How cold did it get over the weekend at your place? I know there was some very cold spots in Queensland over recent days. If you want to let me know what you had and what you're having this morning, 0487 993 222.
3: From breaking news to the stories behind it, trust us to tell it like it is. ABC North Queensland.
4: And also, I've got for you this morning a trip in a time machine. We're going back to 1985, to a time when a very successful pop band went on a tour. Now, you might think to yourself, that is not really news. Pop bands and rock groups go on tour all the time. But this one made headlines back in the mid-80s because this musical outfit went to a place where they just didn't get pop bands. They didn't get tours. They, in fact, hardly saw anyone from Western countries. And so it was a bit of a history-making visit. And there's a new documentary that's been made about this tour that's on screens around the country at the moment. So we'll take a look at that. And I'll tell you what the band is soon, but here's a bit of a hint.

putting a spring in your step for your Monday morning. That is Wham, Wake Me Up Before You Go-Go. And playing that for you this morning, because soon I've got a story about a new documentary film that looks at Wham's tour of China back in the mid-1980s. They were the first real big band to go there and perform. And it's all been captured for this documentary, some special bits that haven't been seen before now being shared with music lovers. So that's a story not too far away. But first, let's take a look at the weather for today. Lots of cool places in Queensland once again this morning, particularly around the Darling Downs and Granite Belt. Applethorpe on -1.4 right now. Miles also -1.4. And in Oakey, it's -0.9. Pretty cool in Roma, -1.5, the Bureau tells me. And St. George currently sitting on 3. Lots of frosty cool places in Warwick. It is 1.6 degrees, but it actually feels like if you stuck a minus at the front of it, it would be a little bit more accurate with how you're feeling right now. Camomile's on 2 degrees. In Blackall, it's currently 5. So there's lots of very cool places around Queensland at the moment. And no warnings. So what's going on today? Isolated to scattered showers north of Hughenden, tending widespread at times on the north tropical coast. Isolated showers in the remaining eastern districts, tending scattered at times in the southeast, but it will be sunny elsewhere. Morning frost inland in southern and central

0: central Queensland and also in the northwest district. And we're looking at possible morning fog inland in southern Queensland and also in eastern districts between Townsville and Rockhampton at the moment. So please take care travelling if it's a little bit foggy this morning. Light to moderate northeast to southeasterly winds for your day and maximum temperatures near average. There is a ridge extending over most of the state. A high over southeast Australia will reach the Tasman Sea later today and then continue moving east. A weak trough will linger in the northern interior today. That should weaken by Thursday. And a weak trough will move east across southern Queensland tomorrow and cross the southeast coast tomorrow night. A high moving then east into the Great Australian Bight on Wednesday and then passing over southeast Australia late on Thursday. So a bit of movement on the weather chart for the week ahead. Brisbane today looking at a top of 21 and expecting a shower or two. Toowoomba top of 18 and partly cloudy. Warwick with frost, possible shower and up to 19. In Monto, sunny, top of 23 degrees. Maryborough partly cloudy and 23. Bundaberg mostly sunny, you'll see 24. In Gladstone mostly sunny with 23 and Rockhampton 24, partly cloudy. Emerald mostly sunny day and a top of 24 degrees. To Mackay, mostly sunny, 23. Bowen, 25, partly cloudy is the outlook today. Townsville, partly cloudy and a top of 26. In Ingham, a shower or two, 25. Charters Towers, partly cloudy and 25 degrees. Cairns, a shower or two and 27, while Atherton reaching 20 and also looking at a shower or two. Weipa, partly cloudy and 32. Mount Isa, sunny and 25. Julia Creek, mostly sunny and 28 degrees. Longreach a top of 26, Winton 27, both centres will be sunny today. Roma starting the day with that morning frost, as I mentioned, nice and cold, sunny, a top of 21 degrees as the day warms up. And in Birdsville, a top of 21 and sunny is the outlook.
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0: And nice to have you along as we start our week together. If you were working over the weekend, then maybe your chance for a break is coming up soon, hopefully during the week as well. Hopefully it's not every day you've got to work so hard. Well, let's jump into our time machine now and go back to 1985 because something really interesting happened in pop music that year because Wham, the British pop group, made history that year by becoming the first Western band to perform their music in China. Some footage from the time has been buried for decades, but it is released in a new documentary, which is being released in cinemas. It's called Wham! 10 Days in China, and tells the story of George Michael and Andrew Ridgeley staging two concerts in Beijing. Let's take a listen.
3: Two young men in a sort of geopolitical situation.
4: You're not really going to come in and ask us about our opinions, are you?
3: Wham's timing was exquisite. There was a hunger in China for connection with the West.
0: A little bit of the clip from Wham, 10 Days in China. At the time, Wham was fairly unknown there, of course, and people weren't sure what to make of them or their music. The BBC's Anita Annan's taken a closer look, and, of course, it wasn't just George and Andrew that went, but also their backing singers, Pepsi and Shirley. And one half of the duo, Pepsi, looks back about the tour that changed history.
5: As far as memory goes, it's not visual for me. It's like a feeling, you know, we were in a culture that we'd never been in before. Also, we did feel that we were being scrutinized. You know, wherever we went, we were like looked at, like we were in the market and people were looking at us thinking, why are you wearing those lovely green hats with the red star? We really felt totally out of our own culture. For us, the first song, going on stage, seeing the audience, usually we're usually met with like a barrage of applause and loud screams, but there was nothing. And it was bright lights. We went on stage and we were almost like stopped in our tracks because it was so strange. We were not getting a response from the audience other than the audience that were very far back, right up at the auditorium where they were like dancing. And I think there were sort of foreigners from the embassy or whatever. So they were kind of letting loose at the back. But unfortunately, they were marched out. They were told not to do that. So we were not getting the reaction that we were usually used to.
6: Were you aware of what a historic occasion it was? You know, the first Western band to go to communist China. Did you feel like ambassadors? Did you feel like trailblazers?
5: We just thought another show, another country. But, you know, there was strategy involved regarding doing the China gig because by doing China, it meant the world's lens were on us.
6: One thing that you may not be aware of is just how many Chinese say that was the moment that hearts and minds opened and that they were first yes. introduced to this beat that didn't make any sense, these people who they didn't understand, and a music that they were unfamiliar with.
5: For Shirley and I on tour with Wham in China, we were literally two peas in a pod, like moving around, because it just felt very, very strange. And in fact, the moment I knew that something extraordinary was happening was when we started to perform Freedom. I don't want your freedom. I remember us coming off stage and thinking, wow, that song, I think, did something. Because at the time, it was very kind of, there was lots of restrictions, et cetera, et cetera. We were just there doing a job.
0: That is Pepsi. She was one half of the backing singers for Wham back in the day. Pepsi and Shirley, you might remember them, one of the backing singers reflecting on the tour to China in 1985. That's the subject of a new documentary about the band that is out on cinema screens. It's called Wham, 10 Days in China. The BBC's Anita Anand with that look back. And if you're interested in finding out more, if the documentary whets your appetite, there is an absolutely fascinating book that came out about 15 years ago or so now by Simon Napier Bell that looked at that tour. And it's called Wham in China, Foreign Skies. And yeah, it's just absolutely fascinating about all the work that had to be done to actually go there and how, you know, phones were looked at and everyone was following them and all this sort of stuff. There was so much scrutiny, as you heard there. So fascinating little bit of pop meets history and meets politics when that happened in the 1980s. So that's a book by Simon Napier Bell. Highly recommend.
7: 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This is Michael Clark.
0: Well, let's go from Wake Me Up Before You Go-Go into our twisted title for today. We had that as a twisted title not that long ago. And when we twisted it around, boy, did it sound strange. It sounded a bit risque and naughty as well. So here we go with today's challenge. This is an incorrect song title. Can you tell me what the right answer is?
8: Copernicus.
0: Okay, yeah, you did hear correctly there. That sounds a little bit different to what we normally serve up.
8: Copernicus.
0: Can you work out just from that what the mystery song is today? All you need to do is give me a call on the telephone line if you've got it this morning. 1300 630 222.
8: Copernicus.
0: That is it. That is our twisted title for today. And different and unusual, maybe. What do you think? 1300 630 222.
8: Copernicus.
0: What could the right answer be this morning? I was mentioning risque before. Got a message from Terry and Tanya at Marillion saying, wouldn't mind hearing an Iris DeMent duet with John Prine called In Spite of Ourselves. Yes, it does feature some risque lyrics, but we're all adults here and it is a great song. Terry and Tanya, I do know that one. We have actually had requests for that in the past and I have played it in early morning country. Yes, it is a little bit naughty, but maybe we can brace ourselves for it. We'll have a classification for the show in the coming days, MA 15+ or something like that to make it fun. But yes, that is a good one. So thank you. Lovely to hear from you at Marillion today.
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2: We are travelling through your morning today on this Monday. It is the 27th of July. Also coming up, the latest ABC News, that is 7 minutes away. And you'll hear about Australia's performance in Glasgow in the Commonwealth Games. And also this morning too, you'll be hearing regular updates after your local news bulletins with our team reporting from what's been happening in Glasgow with all the details from the gold medals, the great performances. So it's all there this week. So just a little bit different on your radio as we go through this week with regular updates telling you about what's happening with the Commonwealth Games.
3: Copernicus.
2: All right, what do you think with this one? That is our twisted title for today. Let's go for a journey across Queensland and see what you think the answer could be. Let's start our journey in Dysart. Hello, Loretta.
4: Good morning. How are you, sweetheart?
2: I am excellent. Thank you so much for that. It's lovely to talk to you on your Monday. Are you looking forward to a big day?
4: Just a day.
2: Just a day. That's all right. Well, it could be a good day if you got the song right. What do you reckon, Loretta?
4: I got two guesses.
2: You can only have one.
4: I know. How about Julius Caesar?
2: Julius Caesar, a great name from history. Et tu, Brute? Unfortunately, Loretta, no, it's not.
4: Never mind.
2: Oh, I'd love to know what your second suggestion was, but you can't tell us this morning. Maybe tomorrow if it hangs on. So give us a call back then. Loretta, thank you so much. Who else is playing the game today? Let's go to Kerry, who's playing from Townsville. Hello, Kerry.
5: Good morning. How are you?
2: I'm excellent. Thank you for asking. Did you have a good weekend?
5: Yes, yeah, nice and quiet, but got a lot done.
2: They are good weekends when that happens. What is the answer this morning?
5: Wondering if it's Galileo.
2: Galileo. You're going for a different type of astronomer, are you?
5: Yes.
2: And scientist. You are right.
5: Oh, excellent. Thank
2: you. We go from Copernicus to Galileo. Who sings that song, do you know?
5: Is it Shepherd?
2: No. Well, they might have done a version of it, but the one that I'm about to play for you is the Indigo Girls.
5: Oh, yes, I know them.
2: Yeah. So here we go. Kerry, well done. Lovely to hear from you this morning. This is the Indigo Girls, Galileo. I think Shepherd had Geronimo, didn't they? Very different type of historical figure.

We are looking to the heavens today for our twisted title, The Indigo Girls and the song Galileo. A fresh challenge for you tomorrow.

0: ABC News. Good morning, I'm Maria Hatzakis. Experts are calling for more rigorous policing of food fraud in Australia as a major Four Corners investigation raises serious questions about the authenticity and integrity of some popular supermarket products. Adele Ferguson has the story.
1: Four Corners commissioned a leading forensic lab, SourceCertain, to test hundreds of products across multiple brands sold in Australia. The research examined country of origin claims and possible adulteration. It found unsafe levels of methanol in some store-bought spirits and multiple pantry items with misleading labels. The former boss of the National Consumer Watchdog, Alan Fells, says the results are disturbing.
2: Australia needs to take food fraud far more seriously and apply the law more strongly.
1: He says companies that have deceived customers need to be held accountable.
0: A man's expected to appear in court today, charged after a police shooting in far north Queensland. Officers were called to the Cairns suburb of Mount Sheridan on Saturday afternoon, where they allege a man armed with knives had broken into two homes. The 28-year-old was shot by police after repeated attempts to get him to surrender. He's been charged with offences, including attempted robbery, and has been taken to hospital for treatment. A 50-year-old local resident was wounded by a stray bullet, and she was also taken to hospital in a stable condition. A heavy Israeli military presence remains in place across the West Bank city of Nablus after the single deadliest shooting attack in the occupied Palestinian territory this year. His Middle East correspondent, Matthew Doran.
3: On Friday, two Israelis and four Palestinians were killed in an attack on the edge of the village of Tel, not far from Nablus. A group of Israelis from a nearby illegal settlement claim the Palestinians turned on them as they were hiking through the area. The Palestinians argue it was the Israelis who were armed and aggressive, backed in by the military, who were responsible for the attack turning deadly. The Netanyahu government ordered sweeping raids of the area over the weekend, and more than 130 Palestinians have been detained. Israeli settlers have launched revenge attacks, firebombing cars and buildings across the West Bank. Matthew Doran, ABC News, Jerusalem.
0: A memorial paying tribute to four Army aviators killed in a defence helicopter crash has been unveiled at Airlie Beach in North Queensland. Captain Daniel Lyon, Lieutenant Max Nugent, Warrant Officer Philip Laycock and Corporal Alexander Nags died in July 2023. They were on board an MRH-90 Taipan helicopter when it crashed into the ocean during a training exercise. Lieutenant Max Nugent's sister Sammy says the new memorial is a place her family can mourn.
4: It's been a long 3 years of going through sort of the trenches of inquiries and things, and to be able to come here now and see his name there and just have some acknowledgement and, you know, see my big brother's name there. It means the world, but in a very bittersweet way.
0: In the AFL, Brisbane has produced a stunning second half to outclass Port Adelaide by 59 points at the Gabba. The victory consolidates the Lions' spot in the top four as they

0: game for a third straight premiership. Charlie Cameron played his 200th game for the club and says coach Chris Fagan has instilled confidence in the group despite their inconsistent start to the season.
1: Fagan talks about just being fearless and bringing new weapons, and that's been our formula over the last few weeks, is just bringing our weapons and being fearless out there.
0: Elsewhere, St Kilda has boosted its hopes of a wild card berth in the finals with a 93 points to 62 win over North Melbourne. At the Commonwealth Games, Australia swimmers are enjoying another successful night of finals in Glasgow. Iona Anderson has claimed gold in the women's 100 metre backstroke. Baton bearer Tim Hodge triumphed in the men's 100 metres backstroke S9 final. Meanwhile, Georgia Godwin and Brianna Scott are competing in the women's all-round gymnastics final, looking to build on their team event gold from yesterday. The weather for Queensland, isolated to scattered showers north of Hughenden, tending widespread at times on the north tropical coast. Isolated showers in the remaining eastern districts, sunny elsewhere. Cairns 27, Townsville 26, Mackay 23, Rockhampton and Bundaberg 24, Mount Isa 25. In the southeast, partly cloudy with a chance of showers. Brisbane, the Golden Sunshine Coast, 21.
2: Good morning. Welcome to AM. I'm Melissa Clark in Canberra, coming to you from Ngunnawal Country and acknowledging other custodians. An eight-month investigation by Four Corners has raised serious questions about whether Australians can trust the labels on everyday supermarket goods. Extensive laboratory testing of hundreds of items across major foods and major brands found some products had been adulterated or didn't match their label. Adele Ferguson reports.
3: It's a common item in your pantry, but is it exactly what it says on the tin? Leading forensic labs Saw Certain carried out testing on dozens of processed tomato goods. One in four products raised concerns.
4: Either failed or were subject to some further investigation, which indicates that it hasn't come from the origin that is claimed.
3: That's Cameron Scadding from Saw Certain. His team analysed the products to see where the tomatoes came from. Forensically tracing and comparing the unique elements left from the soil, water and climate where they were grown.
4: And so what that tells us is that the metals that are in there, it tells us whereabouts it's been grown. So if you compare Italy to China in this example, the metals that end up in the tomatoes are different if they're from Italy as opposed to China.
3: Legos promotes its tomato paste as being made with Australian-grown tomatoes. The lab found otherwise. We tested 33 Legos pastes bought from supermarkets across multiple stores in different states and found 27 or 80% contained tomatoes from China. It's passata and diced tomatoes all passed the test.
4: It was a surprise, primarily because they make such a clear Australian claim that it was a surprise that we found the Chinese tomatoes in there.
3: Food supply chains are complex and problems can arise at any stage, including those outside the control of the manufacturer. Lego's owner Simplot declined an interview, but in a statement rejected the test results and said it had a trusted supplier and does regular due diligence. It said it had supply chain documentation tracing the failed products back to Australian farms where the tomatoes were grown, but it said it hadn't done forensic testing. Cameron Scadding stands by his team's science.
4: The findings are robust. So, like, when we issue a finding of verified, we stand behind that finding of verified. We're never 100% certain. From a science point of view, none of the sciences are perfect like that.
3: Eggs, spices and seafood were among other items that failed our testing.
5: The ACCC should take punitive action in the courts if their laboratory tests are true.
3: Alan Fells is the former boss of Australia's consumer watchdog. He says companies should make sure their labels are accurate.
5: It's open season on food fraud, and that shouldn't happen in a country like Australia.
3: Food fraud is deception for profit. Things like cheaper ingredient substitutes or diluted products. It is estimated to cost Australia up to $3 billion a year, but it's not easy to detect.
5: Australia needs to take food fraud far more seriously and apply the law more strongly and have better arrangements and prioritisation by the relevant regulators to stamp it out. Well, consumers need to have complete faith in the labels on the products they buy, but they can't at the moment.
2: Former ACCC Chair Alan Fells ending that report. And you can watch the full story tonight on Four Corners. There are calls to investigate popular online retailer Kogan over whether it's misleading customers by offering them dubious discounts. The ABC can reveal Kogan's use of a little-known website where it is selling the same products for mostly much higher prices compared to its main website, Kogan.com. It then appears to offer large discounts to shoppers on Kogan.com compared to its other website's higher prices. National Consumer Affairs reporter Michael Atkin has more.
6: Tracy Villani bought an air conditioner from the Kogan website during a heatwave.
7: Price was definitely a factor. I had compared prices with all the major retailers and Kogan was the cheapest.
6: The Adelaide woman paid $780, which Kogan advertised was a significant discount.
7: The price that they were selling it for was quite a few hundred dollars below the recommended retail price.
6: The ABC can reveal Kogan is using a second website called Exclusive Brands. Exclusive Brands sells the same private label products as the Kogan website, but usually for much more, with discounts offered on Kogan.com. An example was a Brossa sofa, which cost almost $4,000 on Exclusive Brands, but was only $1,229 on Kogan.com. Advertised as a discount from the standard retail price of almost $4,000.
8: I think this is extremely concerning. Kogan is an extremely well-known retailer and, look, it needs investigation.
6: Former consumer watchdog boss Rod Sims wants the ACCC to investigate.
8: I think if the comparison site is one that is not being promoted, not being used, then it's pretty hard to see that it makes a legitimate comparison. To me, that would be against the law and of great concern.
6: The consumer watchdog, the ACCC, declined to comment on whether it would investigate. It said consumer law prevented businesses from making false or misleading statements about prices, including about savings and discounts.
9: I think people would feel manipulated, actually.
6: That's consumer law expert Jeannie Patterson from the University of Melbourne. She agrees an investigation is needed to establish whether Kogan is using fake discounts to lure customers.
9: And if that's the case, it does start to look like the discount is a kind of made-up discount from an inflated price that products are notionally but never really sold at.
6: Kogan was unavailable for interview. In a statement, the retailer denied any wrongdoing and said it takes its obligations to present pricing clearly and accurately very seriously. It added that Kogan.com only advertises a standard retail price as a reference price where it's been offered on Kogan.com for a reasonable time.
2: Michael Atkin reporting there. Wildfires in central Spain and southwest France have forced more than 300,000 people to evacuate. Authorities say the fires are among the worst the continent has seen in living memory. And there's another heatwave forecast for this week. Cyan Valence reports from London.
10: Firefighters battle roaring flames, whipped out of control by erratic winds. Police in the French commune of Marche-Prime, around 35 kilometres southwest of Bordeaux, knock on doors one by one, telling residents to leave. About 220,000 people have been evacuated in France, while in Spain, more than 75,000 people have had to leave their homes, and around 30,000 more have been ordered to shelter in place. Flames have advanced to within 15 kilometres of Bordeaux, its home to 270,000 people and host to thousands more tourists. The summer holidays mean July and August are usually its busiest months, but French officials are now asking holidaymakers to stay away, as locals like Christophe Père despair. We are powerless today, he says. It has taken, eaten everything in its path. The fire is so fierce it's created its own weather system, known as pyrocumulonimbus. While this has happened in Australia and North America, it's the first time the phenomenon has been seen in France. The blaze also forced the final stage of the Tour de France to be shortened, almost 600 kilometres away in Paris, due to a lack of security officials who have been deployed to fight wildfires. In Spain, several fires continue to burn. One blaze in the Castellón region in the country's east is still burning beyond extinguishing capacity. Conditions have eased for the blaze in the Madrid region, but as Prime Minister Pedro Sanchez visited some of the worst hit areas in Avila, he warned the situation is far.

0: from over.
1: Quedan horas complejas.
0: Complicated hours lie ahead, the Prime Minister said. Spain's capital is blanketed in smoke. Tourist Leticia Lucas is visiting Madrid from Canada, which has also been battling fires.
2: We thought we left the bad air quality and then we came here. So it's unfortunate to just and sad just to see how our world is changing. We want to come and explore it, and then we keep seeing how global warming is harming Mother Nature, right?
0: On Sunday, Spain's King and Queen visited a fire evacuation centre where Queen Leticia echoed what so many others are asking. What needs to be done to prevent this from happening again, she asked. The fires have prompted the Prime Minister to call for a national pact on the climate emergency. We must translate that duty into action, Pedro Sanchez said, saying the government's response had to match the scale of the climate emergencies. Europe is warming faster than any other continent. In both Bordeaux and Avila, July high temperatures have averaged 32 degrees Celsius, almost 6 degrees above average. And there's another heatwave forecast across Europe this week. In London, this is Cyan Valence reporting for AM.
3: And that's all for early AM today. Very briefly in finance, the Australian dollar is buying 69.9 US cents. I'm Melissa Clark. The time now is 6:15.
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6: Good morning. Thanks for joining me. I'm Amy Mitchell. I hope you had a great weekend. Today you'll hear how farmers in North Queensland are coping with cost increases through the continuation of the US-Iran war uncertainty, and why early career soil scientists have been travelling around the state. Syngenta will no longer manufacture all market products containing paraquat in the Australia and New Zealand markets. The global chemical company issued a statement on Friday following the recent decision on the regulation of paraquat by the Australian Pesticides and Veterinary Medicines Authority, APVMA, and a subsequent comprehensive commercial review by Syngenta. The decision has been made to exit all paraquat-containing products in Australia and New Zealand on commercial grounds. Syngenta has the patent on paraquat, which is renowned as an effective broad-spectrum herbicide that targets weeds that are resistant to other pesticides. In March this year, Syngenta announced it would cease production of the controversial chemical at its Huddersfield site in England, but would continue to supply paraquat to the Australian market via its global strategic partnership with a reliable manufacturer based in China. Andrew Wiedemann is the research and development spokesperson for Grain Producers Australia and says this latest announcement is a worry for farmers because it means that they will be even more reliant on chemicals from China.
7: At the end of the day, you know, they've got a commercial decision to make around the production, and we know that there's more than 100-odd labels of paraquat that are being still manufactured. Unfortunately, most of them coming out of China, because I think that leaves us at a very precarious risk, not just on paraquat, but on other chemistries as well, when we see the manufacturing going out of Australia. And on top of that, we've had obviously new farms closure in WA as well. So we really clearly, as an industry, need to be sitting down with the chemical sector and working through, you know, why they are leaving. And obviously it's about competition, and the way that energy costs have been rising here in Australia has just been compounded for them to be effectively competitive in the Australian market here today.
8: So what are the implications for industry?
7: Well, look, some of the implications are that, look, they were the principal registrant for paraquat, you know, way back some 60-odd years ago, or the company that originally held it, and they've obviously transferred over titles as the companies themselves have obviously merged and so forth. So they're the original registrant. So any work that's done around the label, essentially everybody looked to Syngenta to do that. But because it's been generic, that will now probably most likely fall on the industry to look at any extra work. And obviously, as we've spoken about the recent announcement by the APVMA around some of the changes in Graham's Active and the withholding periods on late applications in crop, that that work will fall clearly on the feet of the industry to look at and then essentially do that label work so that other manufacturers can access it. So it's going to be a cost, and I guess at the end of the day, that's going to be something that we as the industry will have to work through.
8: Andrew, what do you mean by the label side of things? What do you mean by industry is going to have to pick up on the label side of paraquat?
7: Yeah, so essentially finding a manufacturer who is prepared to do work on expanding the research work behind the label is probably never going to happen, because you've got so many people out there at, in such a competitive market. And we've seen this play out with fungicides, where, you know, companies have spent money as the registrant on the label but never actually sold any more product because it was generic. And so the generic companies are benefiting from the work that the original registrant has done, but the original registrant can't actually get back the investment that they've made in doing that work. And it's the same right through on all chemistries that go generic. You're really looking to the original registrant to do the work, and they're reluctant to do that because they can't recapture the amount of investment they've spent unless there's a new patent that's put on that work.
8: Can't you just source it from elsewhere?
7: Oh, absolutely. I mean, that's part of the reason why they pulled out. I mean, it's a very clear example of where, you know, the generic, the de-patenting, I suppose, of a product is now meaning that, you know, the original registrants are pulling out. But it's a real reflection now, though, that nobody, and who is going to pick up that tab, the cost of actually doing that extra work when we want to make changes, introduce new crops on products and things as well. So I think that for a lot of listeners, the reality of today is that Syngenta is no longer going to be providing product. We've just got to make sure that we can continue to see product coming into Australia from other manufacturers. But I'm more concerned about the fact that we've become solely nearly reliant on China as our home of manufacturing. And I don't think that's good for anything in Australia.
6: Andrew Wiedemann from Grain Producers Australia speaking to Belinda Varischetti. In March this year, North Queensland farmers kept planting through the uncertainty of the US-Iran war. Now they're paying for it. Prices for fertiliser and fuel almost doubled their cost of production, and with the harvest underway, prices are not allowing a recovery. North Queensland Farmers Organisation, formerly known as Bowen Gumlu Growers Association, CEO Jen Honorey, says the planting period is a struggle across all crops.
1: It's gone up across the board, so it's not just fuel, but it's fertilisers and chemicals, and then of course the transport as well. So everything that comes onto the farm and then leaves the farm has to be transported, so that's gone up. Ballpark figure around 30% increase in cost, but that's variable depending on your business.
9: And now we're in the middle of picking various types of produce here in Bowen. What are those prices looking like for farmers?
1: To be honest, they've been a bit dismal this year. It's been a huge challenge for a number of our growers achieving prices that cover their costs. I think it's quite across the board, but certainly tomatoes have borne the brunt of it this year. It's been the perfect storm. So the costs have gone up to plant, now to pick and pack and send. And then when they get to market and they're not getting the prices that they need to cover their costs, it's just, it doesn't make the business feasible, which is really hard because our growers are brilliant at what they do and produce amazing fruit and veg. But when they're not getting the prices, where do they go?
9: Earlier this year, we heard farmers say that, you know, those prices may have to go up because of the way everything else went up at the start of the year. Is that something that we saw happen?
1: We haven't seen the prices go up for fruit and veg, unfortunately. I guess there's a number of factors that come into that, which is fresh produce has a shelf life and it's got to be sold within a certain amount of time. And if people aren't buying the beautiful fresh produce, then it's got to be discounted to move it. So we need customers to buy our fresh produce in order to get the prices back to the grower. Yeah, we'd love to see people understand that eating fresh produce is great for you, but it's also really cheap. Like, it's a great way to feed your family. You can be creative. You can make your plate as colourful as you want. But at the end of the day, to support our growers, all you need to do is buy some fruit and veg at the supermarket when you go shopping.
6: CEO of North Queensland Farmers, Jen Honorey. Bowen vegetable farmer David Richardson says the start of the season has been brutal.
10: Been pretty bad price-wise. Weather and everything else has been fine and it's been good, but price has been really bad this year. And we've been going now for, 11 weeks, I think, and yeah, it's the first 10 were pretty brutal.
9: Tell me a bit more about those prices that you've been getting the past sort of 10 weeks now.
10: Yep. So eggplant we were getting anywhere from $8 to $10 for an 8-kilo carton, and that's well below costs. Just to send it, it will be $2 to $4, depending on what market you send it to, per carton. And the box itself costs $2.50 as well.
9: At the start of this year, there was a lot of talk about how much input costs had gone up for farmers, you know, fuel and fertiliser, things like that. How did those costs affect you?
10: Well, they affected us just like they did for everybody else, and with fertiliser doubling in price, that's something you don't really expect, because you budget for it and you're like, OK, this is going to be how much a hectare, and all of a sudden that all your inputs have doubled, and that takes a real hit. Same with plastics and that sort of thing, and even to manufacture plastic and trickle tape, the wait times were dragged right out, so you have to be really on the ball to make sure you have ordered stuff nearly 3 months in advance.
9: Consumers seem to be buying less fresh produce at the moment. Why do you think that is?
10: Just because how expensive it is in the shops, and they need to try and save money. You've got to make your dollar go a lot further these days, and you're just going to buy what you need, if anything, probably less than what you need, to make sure that you're not going to waste anything. You really need to, because it's just too expensive, so they need to watch what they're spending.
9: And how does that impact the price that you get?
10: As they say, it's oversupplied at the moment, so people aren't buying as much, so they can't shift the volumes, and that's why we're getting a really cheap price.
6: Bowen vegetable farmer David Richardson speaking with Brooke Tyndall. It's 25 minutes past six to the weather now. A ridge extends over much of the state. A high over southeast Australia will reach the Tasman Sea later today and continue moving east. A weak trough will linger in the northern interior today, weakening by Thursday. Cairns with a top of 27, Townsville 26, Mackay 23, Claremont 25, Bundaberg 24, Gympie 22 degrees.
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6: Early career soil scientists have travelled around the state to accelerate their in-field training. The Queensland Soil Science Graduate Program is aimed at attracting more young people to the sector to improve land management strategies for conservation and agriculture. Burnett Mary Regional Group's Soils Project Manager Rachel Cavallo explains.
12: The grads in this round, year two, have had some really wonderful opportunities. Not only have they had the opportunity to participate in the National Soil Monitoring Program for Queensland, we've also just recently come back from a two-week trip to Cairns and Townsville and Charters Towers, where we got to get some really awesome training through the DPI for soil conservation. And we also were invited to participate in the Smart Soil Community of Practice bus tour, so we got to see some bananas and cane and different parts of Cairns, which was really wonderful.
13: Obviously we've got cane in our part of the world as well, but different soil to these places that you visited, so how beneficial was that for the grads to experience?
12: Yeah, it was really beneficial. So not only I guess different soil, like different climate, and yeah, I think just meeting new different people, more connections, different soil scientists and other industry personnel, it was really beneficial. And getting to a different part of the world can always give them different experiences and learnings.
13: We're now approaching almost the end of that two-year period. So what's left for the grads?
12: So this year is a really awesome opportunity. They'll get to go to Perth to go to the National Soil Science Conference, which is awesome. We also have soil judging this year across in Perth at the same time as the conference, so great for them to get across and see some really sandy soils. We also are having two grads head up to Cairns again to go to East Trinity to look at acid sulfate soils and some other great opportunities mixed in, such as training for their Soil Science Australia registered soil practitioner training in Warwick. So yeah, really great opportunities that they'll be heading to for the rest of the year.
13: What's the goal for these guys once this training period's over?
12: Yes, so we hope that they will get a job in the industry, whether that's agricultural or environmental, but really just getting them to add to the soil science industry as a whole, whether they stay in Queensland or head out of state to get a job. We just really hope that they'll retain some of their knowledge and be able to share it with future generations.
13: I know you're a bit biased, but how important is soil science to ag?
12: Very important.

0: I really hope that they will bring, you know, another graduate program. That would be really wonderful, but we'll just see. Unfortunately, this 12 months will be the end as we currently have it.
1: Burnett Mary Regional Group's Soils Project Manager Rachel Cavallo speaking with Taylor Larson. To the prices, the Eastern Young Cattle Indicator is down at 987.89 cents per kilogram carcass weight. The price on the New York futures for the October sugar contract is up at 14.77 US cents per pound. The average daily indicative price for the 2026 season is down at 461 Australian dollars and 64 cents per tonne. That's the Rural Report this morning. Thanks for your company. Stay tuned, plenty more coming up on ABC Local Radio. News and weather is next. I'm Amy Mitchell. It's 6:30.

0: Good morning, I'm Sally Wilson with ABC News for North Queensland. Police are investigating after a man allegedly drove into a house in Townsville last night. Emergency services were called to a home in Adalia just before 9:30 after reports of a car crashing into a house. Two people inside at the time were able to get out without injury. A 23-year-old Annandale man was taken to Townsville University Hospital for treatment. A $500,000 reward is being offered to help solve the murder of a Bowen woman, which happened almost 30 years ago. Alex Chambers reports.
1: 50-year-old Diane Angwin was found fatally stabbed in her unit in December 1997. Initial police investigations gathered over 100 witness statements, but the matter remained unsolved. Cold case investigators recently reviewed the case following the death of Miss Angwin's housemate, Edith Lay, who was in the unit at the time of the murder. Police say they have identified witnesses who confirmed Ms. Lay knew the identity of the killer and had not told police at the time out of fear for her safety. Police are appealing to Bowen residents with information to attend a mobile police facility in the CBD this week.
0: James Cook University has announced further changes for students and staff. Christopher Tester reports.
2: The university has confirmed it will be changing the delivery of science and engineering subjects for students beginning their studies next year or in the 2026 third trimester. Traditional lectures will be reduced or replaced with smaller face-to-face sessions and online lessons. A spokesperson says the change will allow students to learn at their own pace. Meanwhile, the university has also removed study week from the end of the trimester teaching period. A consultation period on changes to the university's veterinary diagnostic pathology lab in Townsville is running until the 31st of July.
0: Burdekin vegetable growers say some producers are not selling at prices that cover production. Fuel, fertiliser and transport costs have increased this year due to the war in the Middle East. The Bowen Gumlu Growers Association's Jen Honnery says tomato growers in the Burdekin have been hit the hardest.
3: The costs have gone up to plant, now to pick and pack and send. And then when they get to market and they're not getting the prices that they need to cover their costs, it doesn't make the business feasible.
0: Conservationists say a lack of funding for an endangered marsupial found only in North Queensland means the population is no longer being monitored. The mahogany glider lives in a 120-kilometre-long stretch of forest north of Townsville. Recovery team former chair Daryl Dixon says researchers have been unable to use thermal drones to check on the species.
4: If we had a regular monitoring process, at least we'd see the warning signs early enough to perhaps be able to make enough noise to make the government pay attention and address whatever it is that's affecting the population at that time.
0: Magnetic Island locals say they're relieved they no longer need to take a detour to get from Nellie Bay to western parts of the island. The Suning Street Bridge reopened to traffic on Saturday following a $20 million rebuild funded by the state and federal governments after it was destroyed by flooding rain in February 2025. Hundreds of locals turned out to a community party and parade on Saturday to mark the milestone. Nellie Bay resident Christina says locals feel like the community is sometimes overlooked.
5: Sometimes we do get forgotten, and so this is an important kind of step forward to remember who we are and we are here, and all the community want to be represented in this community event to celebrate something that, you know, that is important to us.

0: To sport, and in the NRL, the North Queensland Cowboys have held their spot in the top eight after ending reigning premiers the Brisbane Broncos' chance of making finals. The Cowboys overpowered their rivals 18-10 in front of 25,400 people, the largest ever crowd at Townsville Stadium for the Cowboys. Fullback Scott Drinkwater nailed two conversions and three penalty goals to prove the difference between the sides. Co-captain Ruben Cotter says it was a gritty performance despite captain Tom Dearden's absence due to injury.
1: We're doing a good job at the moment. We've just got to keep working on our game and just keep going after the contest each week. It's good to see such a big crowd get behind us of our own, and we don't really care who writes us off. Just use it as fuel and just go after it.
0: The Cowboys will take on the second-placed Roosters in Townsville on Thursday. And to the weather, partly cloudy, a top of 26 in Townsville. ABC News.
2: This is a 2026 Commonwealth Games update.
3: A very good morning to you. I hope you had a lovely weekend. Niamh Owens with you for your Commonwealth Games update on what has been a massive day three from Glasgow. 9 medals up for grabs in the pool and a number of goals to celebrate already. The Aussie netballers have chalked up a 19-point win over the old rivals, England. And you may have seen over the weekend news of the gold medal-winning Australian all-round gymnastics team. Well, Brianna Scott and Georgia Godwin have just wrapped the women's individual all-round gymnastics events. Brianna Scott won the silver medal and defending champ Georgia Godwin finished 6th. So let's dive into those results in the pool, and we have continued to show why we have the all-time Commonwealth Games swimming medal tally, bagging ourselves 3 more gold via Tim Hodge, our baton bearer, Iona Anderson, Cam McAvoy, and just moments ago, Lani Pallister in the 1500 metres. Now, Tim Hodge took top spot on the podium in the 100 metres backstroke S9, an amazing story from an incredible athlete who had his foot amputated below the knee at age 5 and took up swimming for his rehabilitation. Just minutes ago, world champ, world record holder Cam McAvoy proved why he's world champion, easily winning the 1500 metres freestyle, completing that world champs, Olympic and Commonwealth Games gold trifecta. And Iona Anderson has taken out the 100 metres backstroke by the skin of her teeth.
4: Can she get home, Iona Anderson? I think she might be able to do this. Anderson and Maas. Anderson's going to take gold. She's done it. Scottish heritage running through her veins. And here in Glasgow, she takes gold for Australia.
3: So that medal tally currently sits at 16 gold, 14 from the pool, 9 silver and 13 bronze. A big thank you to Channel 7 for the audio used in this update. 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
6: Yes, and great news there from Glasgow. We'll keep you up to date with all of those developments as we go through the week. It is Monday, the 27th of July. Thank you so much for keeping me company. What a big weekend. The victory over the Broncos, that was great to see. Sooning Street Bridge, if you're driving across it this week, then that might put a big smile on your face. And those magnificent pieces of machinery, some of them even up in the sky, at the North Queensland Military Muster. We had some brilliant weather across the weekend as well, so plenty to enjoy. We're going to look ahead at the weather details very shortly and talk about your health. Are you a vapor? Maybe you've moved from cigarettes to vaping. Some of the latest research showing that there's a lot of really not good stuff in those vapes as well. The latest research for you soon.

0: A band who named themselves after their biggest hit, that is Big Country, and their song In a Big Country. And you're in a big country as well, North Queensland today. Hope your Monday is going to be great. But let's see what the weather is going to unfold for us today. Shane Kennedy is at the Bureau of Meteorology. Good morning, Shane.
1: Morning, Michael.
0: And some cooler weather over the weekend. What does Monday bring for us?
1: It's in a bit of a change at the moment, just with quite a lot of clouds streaming across now. Yeah, well inland as well, making it a little bit patchier by the time it reaches out to Richmond and Huronin, but expecting that to start to fill in today. Could even see a few showers around as well. As you mentioned, yeah, quite chilly on the weekend. Got down to around that 2-degree mark further inland, but and even down to the low teens near the coast. But with that cloud cover, we're just back up to near normal or even a bit above average around the Townsville area this morning.
0: Yes, already at 20 degrees in Townsville.
1: Yes, that's right. Yeah, quite a change from the weekend, and just due to that cloud cover, and expecting pretty similar tomorrow as well. There's just having some deeper moisture being pushed in off the coast. It's mostly focused north of Townsville, so high chance we'll have those showers continuing around Ingham and Cardwell for today and tomorrow, and could even see a few showers making it as far inland as Huon and Richmond today, but a Charters Downs in Townsville sort of right on the edge, so just hovering around that 10 to 20% chance of getting a bit of a light shower today or tomorrow, but most of it focused a bit more to the north-northwest.
0: And will that clear by the middle of the week?
1: That's right, Michael. So expecting that moisture will really start to back off by Tuesday evening and move further away to the northwest. So expecting this will really ease off on the Wednesday and a bit more sunshine then. And so should get a bit of a break Wednesday, Thursday, and even into Friday. But as we then look towards the end of the week and the weekend, we start to see those onshore winds returning, and those showers will most likely start to creep back over the Whitsundays and the Ingham Cardwell area.
0: Yeah, it's been the story of the winter, really, hasn't it? What about the boating forecast today, Shane?
1: So it's still a little bit fresh out there at the moment, Michael, so that ridge isn't strong enough to give us any strong wind warnings, but it's still hanging around for the next several days. So mostly in that east to southeasterly direction, 15 to 20 knots, mostly offshore, though we did briefly get up to above 15 knots at Townsville during the afternoon yesterday, and expect all that similar again today and for the next couple of days.
0: Shane, good to talk to you. Thanks for that. Enjoy your Monday.
1: Michael, have a good morning.
0: That is Shane Kennedy at the Bureau of Meteorology. As I mentioned, 20 degrees in Townsville right now. The Perdekins on 16. In Ingham, it's currently 18. And Charters Towers, 15 as the show continues. Did you get out there and enjoy it yesterday? Maybe today's the day, or saving it up for tomorrow. 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
3: This is Michael Clark.
0: And let's take a look at the stories making news headlines today. A man's expected to appear in court charged after a police shooting in far north Queensland. Officers were called to the Cairns suburb of Mount Sheridan on Saturday afternoon, where they allege a man armed with knives had broken into two homes. The 28-year-old was shot by police after repeated attempts to get him to surrender. He's been charged with offences including attempted robbery and has been taken to hospital for treatment. A 50-year-old local resident was wounded by a stray bullet, and she was also taken to hospital in a stable condition. Experts are calling for more rigorous policing of food fraud in Australia as a major Four Corners investigation raises serious questions about the authenticity and integrity of some popular supermarket products. Four Corners commissioned a leading forensic lab, Source Certain, to test hundreds of products across multiple brands sold in Australia. The research examined country of origin claims and possible adulteration. It found unsafe levels of methanol in some store-bought spirits and multiple pantry items with misleading labels. The former boss of the National Consumer Watchdog, Alan Fells, says the results are disturbing. More than 300,000 people have been told to evacuate in France and Spain as the worst fires since World War II rage unabated in the countries. At least 240 homes have been destroyed and 75 firefighters injured. Flames have advanced to within 50 kilometres of Bordeaux, close to where two firefighters were killed battling the blaze last week. And in the AFL, Brisbane has recorded its seventh straight win, beating Port Adelaide by 59 points at the Gabba. The victory consolidates the Lions' spot in the top four as they aim for a third straight premiership. And that's what's making news for the moment. We'll keep an eye on those stories. The next news bulletin for you in 14 minutes.

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0: Well, it's not a happy topic to think about, so thinking about the world when you are no longer a part of it, but would you be happy to be an organ donor and know that your organs could live on in other people? And if you have a loved one, would you be happy with making that decision as well? This is a special week to have those conversations. Dr. Michael Clements joins us to talk health once again, the Rural Chair of the Royal Australian College of General Practitioners and a local GP. And Dr. Clements, you wanted to let everybody know that it's Donate Life Week.
3: Yes, it's something that we want people to have open conversations about when everything's going well, when death seems a long, long way away. We'd love for family members just to discuss with each other that should the worst happen, I am happy for my organs to contribute to somebody else's life. And just that simple conversation and getting it out there can save so much heartache. And it means if something tragic does happen down the, in the future, that the family already know what the wishes are and can just sort of say yes and move on.
0: Do you think many of us don't have those conversations?
3: Yeah, many of us really don't like death. You know, I've got patients from a wide variety of backgrounds and a wide variety of attitudes towards death. And even with cancer and impending death, some people still aren't happy to talk about it. And there are certainly some superstitions and some families that don't even want to think about what might happen when the worst situation, some kind of trauma or incident or illness that means that the family will be confronted with being asked by doctors, do you know if they would be happy to donate their organs? The reality is we think that a lot of people are actually quite happy to have their organs donated, but when the worst happens, the family in their grief, in their confusion, if they're uncertain of what that particular person wanted, they might choose no, whereas I've seen and I know that organ donation really is a magical event where somebody's passing brings new life and new hope to younger people and to other people that can actually live a full life because of that donation.
0: Yeah, and it is a traumatic time to have to make that decision, isn't it? So having the conversation when everyone's happy sounds a lot better.
3: It does. And you know, there are systems, there are places you can register and that Donate Life. If you go to the website, you'll see how you can sort of make a notification that you're happy to donate. It used to be on your driver's license. It doesn't really sit there anymore. But the reality is that the decision or what happens is when you are involved in an accident or some kind of incident, such as a brain bleed, that means that you are no longer going to survive, they go to the next of kin and they go to the family and they ask, you know, are you aware of their intent? Are you happy for us to talk about organ donation? And if families have had that discussion over the dinner table in a calm and relaxed environment well before time, it makes that time so much more precious because most of us, me certainly included, actually do want to help others. You know, I'd like to think that if something happens to me parts of me can be used to bring somebody else new life, give them back control of their life, help them get back to the activities that they enjoy and to work, If my body, which is no longer of any use to me, can contribute to that, then of course I'd say yes. And I think a lot of other people do feel the same way. We just need that conversation first.
0: Yeah, it's a very good thought indeed. Donate Life Week continues until Sunday, the 2nd of August. Dr. Michael Clements, our guest this morning, talking health. Well, we know that smoking cigarettes is bad for you, but a lot of people these days vape instead. What are we learning about some of the ingredients in that vape liquid these days?
3: Yeah, people would be sick of hearing doctors say, listen, we're a bit concerned about vaping. And, you know, we talk about the potential harms and risks. And if we remember back to things like asbestos and even cigarettes, it took, you know, decades to be able to prove without a doubt that there was harm and cancer caused by those substances. And we're still in the early stages of vaping. So we can't show you the data that says if you vape, you are going to die from cancer. So what we rely on is early studies, early tests, looking at the way that the mucosa, so the lining of the lung, reacts to these chemicals that are in vapes. And we are able to now say, and the University of Sydney published a paper just recently saying that vaping is likely to cause cancer. Now, we can't say

0: does cause cancer, because as scientists, it takes us a lot longer to prove those kinds of things over many, many years of research. But it's clear that the human lung is really designed for air, mainly air, maybe the occasional medication that we want you to take. But the lung tissue is not designed for nicotine to be transported in by some electronic device that burns a little diode that creates all these off gases to go into that lung tissue. So pleasingly, the data is showing that we have seen declines in vaping rates ever since the federal government brought in the restrictions, made vapes illegal unless they're under prescription. We know that, of course, there is illegal supply still happening, but there has been significant falls in the number of teenagers taking up vapes and certainly in the number of adults using vapes. So pleasingly, people do seem to be getting the message that, yes, it's a tiny bit safer than smoking, but please don't think that this is a good or safe social behaviour.
1: Yeah, you touched on it, though, that there seems to be a bit of an underground trade in cigarettes and vapes these days.
0: Well, there is, and you know, we make rules and give guidelines, and we've got laws to guide people in making the best decision. And when people can't make the best decision for themselves, sometimes we do put those barriers, like telling people to wear seatbelts. And in this case, we are giving guidance that vapes are not healthy for you, and neither is smoking, but people still do so. Listen, I think there's still more enforcement action and cracking down to happen on the vapes. But what we have seen, that the rate of teenage uptake of vapes dropped significantly when those laws came in. It used to be socially acceptable, and probably parents or other adults sort of saw people vaping, that's safe. Now that the evidence is quite clear that it's not, the government said you can't do that, that the socially acceptable nature of vaping seems to have decreased, and teenagers are now not taking it up because they are starting to recognise the harms. They're getting addicted to nicotine and experiencing things that no teenager should in terms of addiction to a particular device or to a chemical that drives them. So pleasingly, the evidence is showing that the vape numbers are coming down, and this new evidence certainly backs up the claim that we need to be preventing people from taking this up.
1: Yeah, some good statistics there. Dr. Michael Clements, always fascinating to talk to you about health. Hope you have a great week.
0: Thanks, Michael.
1: Talking health matters there on your Monday morning, and news is coming up next.

0: That is Angus and Julia Stone, and they're heading to the karaoke bar for their latest album, which is out soon. That is the title track from the new collection of songs.
1: When there's stories to tell.
2: I believe it is the storytelling and also the lifestyle and what it is, the culture around it, country in particular, the storytelling side of things.
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0: In this bulletin, a man to face court charged after a police shooting in Cairns. A Four Corners investigation raises serious questions about the authenticity of some popular supermarket products, and a national emergency alert system to be tested this afternoon. ABC News. Good morning, I'm Maria Hatzakis. The Queensland Police Union has defended officers involved in a shooting in the state's far north. Emma Johnson reports.
1: Police allege a 28-year-old man armed with knives broke into two homes in Cairns on Saturday afternoon. He was shot by police after repeated attempts to get him to surrender. The man's been charged with offences including attempted robbery and has been taken to hospital for treatment. His case is due to be mentioned in the Cairns Magistrates Court today. Union President Shane Pryor says officers did what they had to do to protect themselves.
2: We do not go to work every day hoping to use our firearm. In fact, that's the last thing that we want to be pulling out of the holster.
1: A 50-year-old resident was wounded by a stray bullet amid the confrontation, and she was also taken to hospital in a stable condition.
0: Experts are calling for more rigorous policing of food fraud in Australia as a major Four Corners investigation raises serious questions about the authenticity and integrity of some popular supermarket products. Adele Ferguson has the story.
3: Four Corners commissioned a leading forensic lab Source Certain to test hundreds of products across multiple brands sold in Australia. The research examined country of origin claims and possible adulteration. It found unsafe levels of methanol in some store-bought spirits and multiple pantry items with misleading labels. The former boss of the National Consumer Watchdog, Alan Fells, says the results are disturbing.
4: Australia needs to take food fraud far more seriously and apply the law more strongly.
3: He says companies that have deceived customers need to be held accountable.
0: New figures reveal workers on some of Australia's major tunnelling projects have been exposed to deadly levels of silica dust, with some contractors and regulators fighting to keep them secret. This report from Antonia O'Flaherty.
5: Occupational hygienist Kate Cole analysed 375 air sampling reports released under Right to Information from Brisbane's Cross River Rail project. She found workers were exposed to silica dust above the standard at least 55 times. Ms. Cole also analysed exposure levels from 12 New South Wales tunnels, finding breaches of up to 80 times the limit. She warns the exposure standard is too high.
6: The legal limit itself is not actually protecting these workers from silicosis and lung cancer.
5: Contractors and regulators say the safety of workers is their top priority and they'll continue to monitor and mitigate dust exposure.
0: A loud emergency siren will sound on almost every mobile phone across the country at 2 o'clock this afternoon as a national emergency alert system is tested. Lucy Murray has details.
7: It's called AusAlert and the 10-second tone is designed to be loud. The sound will blast from millions of mobile phones today as part of an Australia-wide test of the emergency warning system. It'll be used to provide critical information during unfolding events such as a terror threat, bushfires and cyclones. The Assistant Minister for Emergency Management, Josh Wilson, says the alert works across mobile networks.
8: You will get the message if you're getting any kind of signal from any mobile tower.
7: The technology is expected to be active from October 1.
0: Overseas, more than 130 Palestinians have been detained in sweeping Israeli raids across the West Bank over the weekend after a deadly shooting attack on Friday. His Middle East correspondent, Matthew Doran.
9: Two Israelis and four Palestinians were killed in the shooting on the edge of the village of Tel near Nablus. A group of Israelis from a nearby illegal settlement said they were peacefully hiking through the area when locals attacked. Palestinian residents say they were defending themselves and it was the Israelis who were armed and backed in by the military, which led to the confrontation. A large swathe of the West Bank around Nablus remains in a state of lockdown, and the Israeli military has detained large numbers of Palestinians on suspicion of terrorism. Settlers have firebombed buildings and cars in revenge attacks. Matthew Doran, ABC News, Jerusalem.
0: Tourists are being warned to stay away from some major holiday destinations in southwest France as authorities battle a series of wildfire emergencies. Cyan Valence reports.
10: Europe's summer holidays are usually the busiest time of year for tourist operators in southwest France near Bordeaux. But now authorities are urging holidaymakers to stay away while firefighters battle to contain a major wildfire that's advanced to within 15 kilometres of the city. Australian-born Blair Connor has lived in Bordeaux for 16 years and told the ABC he's never seen anything like it.
11: The fire's sort of doing what it wants. No one's experienced this before.
10: It's one of several blazes burning across Europe. Around 300,000 people have been evacuated across France and Spain, and authorities are bracing for another heatwave forecast this week.
0: Back home, a memorial has been unveiled in North Queensland honouring four men who died in a defence helicopter crash. Laura Lavelle reports from Airlie Beach.
12: Queensland Governor Dr. Jeanette Young unveiled the memorial on Sunday, paying tribute to the lives and sacrifice of Captain Daniel Lyon, Lieutenant Max Nugent, Warrant Officer Phil Laycock and Corporal Alexander Nags.
13: As we remember these men as professional soldiers, as skilled aviators, I would also like to acknowledge that they were so much more.
12: The men died when their MRH-90 Type N helicopter crashed into the ocean in 2023. Mariana Nugent, the mother of Lieutenant Nugent, says it's a place to honour her son's sacrifice.
14: It's a beautiful thing because we've got nowhere else that we can go to see his name in stone.
12: Tomorrow will mark 3 years since the crash.
0: A free medical initiative targeting developmental delays in children is giving local parents peace of mind across Logan and Brisbane's outer south. Lottie Twyford has the story.
15: The Thriving and On Track program connects families with allied healthcare and childhood assessments at community and early learning centres at no cost. Mum Leilani Salessa has noticed big changes since 4-year-old Frederick began weekly speech therapy at a Slacks Creek community hub.
16: He's able to hold a conversation and the back and forth is there now.
15: Tennille Burkitt from the region's primary health network says it's important to meet families where they are.
17: We're removing that burden from families that they need to navigate a complex and often fragmented system.
15: She stresses early intervention is key to addressing possible developmental delays.
0: In rugby league, 5'8" Jaden Campbell has led the Gold Coast Titans to a 38 points to 18 win over St George Illawarra in round 21 of the NRL. Elsewhere, Cronulla has consolidated its spot in the top four by thrashing Manly 48 points to 12. Now with more sport, here's Daniel Garb.
18: An Isaiah Wanganeen-Millerham masterclass has led St Kilda to a vital 31-point win over North Melbourne at Docklands in the AFL. The midfielder had 46 possessions and kicked 4 goals to help St Kilda into the final wildcard spot with 4 games remaining, while dealing a major blow to the Kangaroos' ambitions. Teammate Max Hall paying tribute to his effort.
19: Front row seats, game day, it's pretty cool to sit back and watch him, but it's a credit to him because behind closed doors he's always working on his game.
18: And fourth place Brisbane produced a 14-goal second half to beat Port Adelaide by 59 points at the Gabba. Lando Norris has claimed his first win of the Formula One season at the Hungarian Grand Prix as his Australian teammate Oscar Piastri failed to finish with a gearbox issue. Australian Lucas Herbert has gone wire-to-wire to win the LIV Golf event in the UK with the lowest score in the history of the tour, 30 under par. Fellow Aussie Cam Smith finished in fourth with the duo leading the Aussie team Ripper GC to the team's victory.
0: In finance, the Australian share market is expected to open around 0.5% higher after a mixed end to the week on Wall Street. The Dow Jones is 0.5% higher. The S&P 500 is also marginally up, but the Nasdaq lost just above 0.6%. Brent crude has eased just over

0: 2% and $98.30 a barrel. Gold is slightly higher at $4,052 an ounce. And the Australian dollar is buying just under 70 US cents. To the weather for Queensland, isolated to scattered showers north of Hughenden, tending widespread at times on the north tropical coast. Isolated showers in the remaining eastern districts, sunny elsewhere. Cairns 27, Townsville 26, Mackay a top of 23 degrees, Rockhampton and Bundaberg 24, Mount Isa 25. In the state southeast, partly cloudy with a chance of showers, Brisbane, Logan, the Gold and Sunshine Coast 21, Ipswich 22, Toowoomba 18.
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3: Yeah, g'day on this Monday. It is the 27th of July. Coming up soon, a $500,000 reward from police for information about cracking a cold case that stretches back to the 1990s. Also, it's been a big weekend with things happening throughout our community, including the Sooning Street Bridge finally seeing traffic travelling over it once more. It's a great time for the Magnetic Island community. You're going to hear from some very relieved locals later on in this hour. Plus, Charters Towers show is underway, and these things don't just happen magically by themselves. They take a team of wonderful people to put it all together, including all of the displays that you see. You're going to hear from someone who plays a very important role in making that happen soon.
4: ABC Traffic.
3: Let's check those roads now. Wilcox Street traffic is beginning to build inbound with some queuing at Shaw Road and Mather Street. Ross River Road, some bursts of traffic clearing well through the Thuringower Drive and Nathan Street intersections. While Railway Avenue, moderate amounts of traffic if you're heading into the city and a little bit of queuing around Boundary Street at the moment. Now, the forecast today, partly cloudy. We've had some fog in the south to start the day, and there's also the medium chance of showers in the north of the region, but we shouldn't see any other shower activity elsewhere across North Queensland today. On the waters, southeasterlies at 15 to 20 knots, those seas 1 to 1.5 metres. Proserpine, a partly cloudy day up to 23, Cardwell showers and 23, Ingham looking at a shower or two and 24. For Townsville and Hughenden, partly cloudy with 26. The Burdekin and Bowen, partly cloudy with tops of 25. And Charters Towers, with the show today, 25 and partly cloudy is the outlook. Right now in Charters Towers, it's 15 degrees.
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3: Well, as you've been hearing in the news this morning, police have put up a $500,000 reward for information about the unsolved murder of a 50-year-old woman in the north 3 decades ago. Diane Mary Angwin was fatally stabbed in the chest inside her unit in Bowen on December the 2nd, 1997. Detective Senior Sergeant Tara Kentwell from the Cold Case Investigations team has spoken to reporters about the case.
5: Diane Angwin, also known as Diane Rouse, was born in Melbourne in 1947 and was an only child. She attended Richmond Girls High School and enjoyed tennis and girl guides through her teenage years. Diane married and had 4 children, volunteering at Meals on Wheels for 8 years. Her marriage ended with Diane commencing a new relationship. In August 1995, Diane and her de facto partner moved to Bowen from Victoria, with her children remaining in Victoria with her family. The couple moved into a flat at Horseshoe Road, Bowen, but separated soon after. Diane then lived in various addresses in Bowen. In September 1997, Diane moved into a flat with her friend, Edith Allen Lay, whose husband had recently died. Diane and Edie were both unemployed at the time, receiving government benefits. They were often together and well known at Bowen's pubs and clubs, attending most days. At 12:30 a.m. on the morning of 2 December 1997, Diane was fatally stabbed inside her flat, located at Unit 3, No. 51, Leichhardt Street in Bowen. It is known that both Diane and Edie had spent the early part of the evening of 1 December 1997 at the Bowen Bowls Club in Livingston Street. Diane returned home at approximately 6:30 p.m., Edie approximately 1 hour later. At the

0: time, Edie advised police that around 12:30 a.m. she woke in her bed to a man with one hand covering her mouth, one hand over her mouth, and his other hand holding a knife near her throat. Diane appeared in the doorway, asking Edie if she was all right. Diane turned and ran from the doorway, the man pursuing her. Edie followed soon after, locating Diane standing near the couch, bleeding, and the man no longer in the flat. A neighbour, James Matches, was alerted by Diane and Edie, driving Diane to the Bowen Base Hospital in Gregory Street, where Diane was pronounced deceased upon arrival. The stab wound had severed Diane's right carotid artery, and she had also sustained a deep cut to her right palm. An investigation was commenced. No signs of forced entry or disturbance were identified, and no property was stolen from the unit. The Bowen community provided extensive assistance, with police obtaining over 100 witness statements. Several persons of interest were investigated and eliminated at the time, but unfortunately the matter remains unsolved.
1: Yeah, it was a long time ago, but maybe you remember something from that time in 1997, the 2nd of December, and the murder of Diane Mary Angwin in Bowen. Detective Senior Sergeant Tara Kentwell from the Cold Case Investigations team there, and mentioning that that reward is now $500,000, $500,000. Police had previously offered a $250,000 reward for information. They hope the increased reward will encourage people with information now to come forward.
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1: More golden performances from the Aussies overnight in Glasgow at the Commonwealth Games. After the 7:30 news, we'll have an update on how all of that is going along for the Commonwealth Games. And throughout this week, it is Monday, the 27th of July. Yesterday saw the Charters Towers show starting, and today a very busy day. You might be making your way to the show today. Make sure, aside from the fireworks and the show bags and all those fun things, you take a look at all the wonderful displays. There's so much to see at this year's show. Lynn Pritchard is the coordinator and chief steward and makes it all happen along with her very busy team. Lynn, good morning to you.
4: Good morning.
1: It is great to be able to catch up with you. How did it all look yesterday for the show?
4: Very cold yesterday, but yes, it turned out to be a nice day. And today's quite cool too, but hopefully the sun will be shining and everybody will be enjoying themselves.
1: Is there any danger people may borrow the quilts on display and warm themselves with them?
4: Well, I hope not. We got locks on the gates of the fence around them.
1: That's good. People might
4: There's want... a beautiful display here.
1: Yeah, absolutely. Now, when I say that you're chief steward and hall coordinator, what are you looking after? Because it's an incredible array of things.
4: Oh, everything from heart to zucchinis, I think.
1: Art to zucchinis, that is the best way to describe the hall, because it really is diverse, isn't it? How many different sorts of displays do we see? Just give us an example.
4: Well, photography, art, cooking, junior cooking, scrapbooking, lots of different handcrafts. The patchwork display is beautiful. Sewing, knitting, crochet, you name it, I think we have it. Over in the other hall, we have two big halls. We have the flowers, pot plants, some trade displays, fruit and vegetables, a children's section. No orchids this year, unfortunately, but we normally have a beautiful orchid display as well.
1: There is so much on display, though, aside from the orchids. Has it been a really strong response from the community this year to display things?
4: Photography and art, I think, they're well supported. The cut flowers did turn out to be quite good, but a lot of the flowers bloomed early because of the heat. And people were saying that, you know, they didn't have very much to put in this year. But the display does look lovely over there.
1: How do you make it all happen, Lynn? I mean, trying to figure out where everything goes. How do you do that?
4: Oh, well, we're pretty seasoned at this job and we can just manage to fit it in. The photography this year is

0: right up and it's filled up its whole space that it has there and encroached a little bit on a couple of other spaces that are normally used for something else. Excuse me.
1: But it seems like it's all fitted in. You've made it go very, very well. I mentioned before that, you know, a lot of people associate the show with other things, and there certainly is a lot to see this year at the Charters Towers show. But why is it important to keep the traditions of displaying all the craft work and all the other things that you mentioned? Why is that important?
0: Oh, look, that's very important because we have a lot of craft groups, excuse me, a lot of craft groups in town. And, you know, it's nice for them to be able to display and not so much to compete, but they do like to compete too. But they, a lot of them just put their gear, their articles in, you know, to make a lovely display for everybody to come and have a look at. Especially the older people, older generations. You know, the show's been happening for over 140 years. And... we want to keep it alive. We absolutely do. And the cattle and the horses are improving every year because they went down quite low at one stage. And so that brings the country people to town for something special.
1: And I love, too, that it also keeps that tradition alive, too, of the things that we make with our hands, whether we're talking about pottery or whether we're talking about crochet, wood turning, baking. These are skills that we've passed on through generations, and it's nice to see maybe younger people doing them as well. Would you agree?
0: Yeah, oh, absolutely. You know, we've got to keep those traditions alive for the younger people because, you know, it's all about technology for most of them, and... we need to keep trying to teach them these skills so they will carry them on.
1: I know it's a lot of hard work to make it all happen, Lynn, but what do you love about it the most? What keeps you coming back each year?
0: Well, I've been here for so long, I feel like I'm a part of the furniture, but it's the friendship of the volunteers too. And this year we have the RACQ and the ARC Foundation supporting our volunteers. They've been absolutely amazing, and you know, the ladies who come over here, they just love coming over and helping and seeing everybody else's craft work, you know. And yeah, so it's a big friendship thing too, and we've got amazing people that are the head of our committee that make it, you know, keep us all going and make it all happen as well.
1: Well, it is brilliant to be able to celebrate that. I think because you've been involved for so many years, like, you might be one of the displays as well that people go to the show so they can get to see you as well, Lynn. Now, I know today's a busy day, so we'll let you get organised with all of that. But thank you so much for spending some time with us today and putting in all that hard work. You're a big part of the Charters Towers community, as we know. But each year when the show comes around, it's so important. So well done, and we can't wait to see more.
0: Thank you so much. And, yeah, tell everybody to come along to our show and have a look at the amazing skills we have in this town.
1: Make it happen indeed today and tomorrow. Come along and see the various halls there. As Lynn said, there's two, and she is the hall coordinator and chief steward with the Charters Towers show, which is currently underway.
2: Who will win the AI race? Has gambling become our national sport?
3: Questions. They've never been more important. So the one thing we'll never question is our duty to keep asking. ABC News, keep asking.
1: Yes, very good to have you along this morning on this Monday. It is the 27th of July. Now, we've got a very special initiative that is underway at the moment across the ABC for the next 7 weeks or so. It's called ABC Your Say, and you were contributing last week in all sorts of ways. But a bit of an explainer for you after 7:30, what's involved in the initiative and what are we looking for when it comes to you having your say online or in person, seeing us out and about in the community? What are the things that you can share with us? More details from 7:30.
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1: Well, a very moving day in the Whitsundays yesterday, a memorial service held to honour the four Australian Defence Force personnel who lost

0: their lives in the 2023 Taipan helicopter crash during Exercise Talisman Sabre. The Queensland Governor, Dr. Jeanette Young, family members, military representatives, emergency responders and community leaders gathered to reflect on the tragedy, pay their respects and remember the service and sacrifice of the crew. A very emotional time for those family members, and they expressed their thoughts at the day.
1: Yeah, it's incredibly hard to be here. I said I would never be able to, but after speaking with Alan from Pilgrimage, there's just no way I could say no. This is everything that I've asked for from Defence, to recognise their sacrifice. And, you know, he has done this for us, for our family, for our children, so we can come somewhere to remember Dan. And being here, to see how beautiful it is. One day that will be peaceful. But I was saying to you before, it's not at the moment. It's just devastating. It's really hard to see where he took off and where he never came home from. It's so special to carry on his legacy. He was a remarkable man. And the men he was flying with were remarkable human beings as well. And I think it's important that people are reminded of their sacrifice. They gave up everything for our country and they were just doing their job. But it's beautiful. And it's at Lion Lookout, which is so special. Like, of all the places for it to be. And, you know, my son was like, oh, my goodness, that's us. And Dan's got a place now to be remembered.
0: Some of the emotions expressed yesterday by family members at that Whitsunday's unveiling of the tribute to those who died in the 2023 Taipan helicopter crash. You can find more details of that story on our website, abc.net.au.
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0: A local news update coming for you shortly, and after that to Glasgow and the Commonwealth Games. 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

0: Amy Winehouse teaming up with Mark Ronson for that one, and the song of Valerie. Currently 15 degrees in Charters Towers.
1: Good morning, I'm Sally Wilson with ABC News for North Queensland. A memorial has been unveiled in North Queensland honouring four men who died in a defence helicopter crash. Laura Lavelle reports from Airlie Beach.
2: Queensland Governor Dr. Jeanette Young unveiled the memorial on Sunday, paying tribute to the lives and sacrifice of Captain Daniel Lyon, Lieutenant Max Nugent, Warrant Officer Phil Laycock and Corporal Alexander Nags.
3: As we remember these men as professional soldiers, as skilled aviators, I would also like to acknowledge that they were so much more.
2: The men died when their MRH-90 Type N helicopter crashed into the ocean in 2023. Mariana Nugent, the mother of Lieutenant Nugent, says it's a place to honour her son's sacrifice.
4: It's a beautiful thing because we've got nowhere else that we can go to see his name in stone.
2: Tomorrow will mark 3 years since the crash.
1: A $500,000 reward is being offered to help solve the murder of a Bowen woman, which happened almost 30 years ago. Alex Chambers reports.
5: 50-year-old Diane Angwin was found fatally stabbed in her unit in December 1997. Initial police investigations gathered over 100 witness statements, but the matter remained unsolved. Cold case investigators recently reviewed the case following the death of Miss Angwin's housemate, Edith Lay, who was in the unit at the time of the murder. Police say they have identified witnesses who confirmed Ms. Lay knew the identity of the killer and had not told police at the time out of fears for her safety. Police are appealing to Bowen residents with information to attend a mobile police facility in the CBD this week.
1: James Cook University has announced further changes for students and staff. Christopher Tester reports.
6: The university has confirmed it will be changing the delivery of science and engineering subjects for students beginning their studies next year or in the 2026 third trimester. Traditional lectures will be reduced or replaced with smaller face-to-face sessions and online lessons. A spokesperson says the change will allow students to learn at their own pace. Meanwhile, the university has also removed study week from the end of the trimester teaching period. A consultation period on changes to the university's veterinary diagnostic pathology lab in Townsville is running until the 31st of July.
1: Burdekin vegetable growers say some produce is not selling at prices that cover production. Fuel, fertiliser and transport costs have increased this year due to the war in the Middle East. The Bowen Gumloo Growers Association's Jen Honnery says tomato growers in the Burdekin have been hit hardest.
7: The costs have gone up to plant, now to pick and pack and send. And then when they get to market and they're not getting the prices that they need to cover their costs, it doesn't make the business feasible.
1: Conservationists say a lack of funding for an endangered marsupial found only in North Queensland means the population is no longer being monitored. The mahogany glider is one of Australia's largest tree-dwelling gliders and lives in a 120-kilometre-long stretch of forest north of Townsville. Its habitat was decimated by Cyclone Yasi, which led to rounds of government funding, including one state government grant, which ended this month. Mahogany glider recovery team former chair Daryl Dixon says researchers have been unable to use thermal drones to check on the species.
8: If we had a regular monitoring process, at least we'd see the warning signs early enough to perhaps be able to make enough noise to make the government pay attention and address whatever it is that's affecting the population at that time.
1: To sport, and in the NRL, the North Queensland Cowboys have held their spot in the top eight after ending reigning premiers the Brisbane Broncos' chance of making finals. The Cowboys overpowered their rivals 18-10 in front of 25,400 people, the largest ever crowd at Townsville Stadium for the Cowboys. Fullback Scott Drinkwater nailed two conversions and three penalty goals to prove the difference between the sides. Co-captain Ruben Cotter says it was a gritty performance despite captain Tom Dearden's absence due to injury.
9: We're doing a good job at the moment. We've just got to keep working on our game and just keep going after the contest each week. It's good to see such a big crowd get behind us of our own, and we don't really care who writes us off. Just use it as fuel and just go after it.
1: The Cowboys

0: Boys will take on the second-placed Roosters in Townsville on Thursday. To the weather, partly cloudy across the region today, heading for a top of 26 in Townsville, 25 in Charters Towers, 26 in Huendon. ABC News.
1: This is a 2026 Commonwealth Games update.
2: A very good morning to you. Niamh Owens with you for your Commonwealth Games update on a big day three from Glasgow. Shout out to Brianna Scott, who has followed up that team gymnastics gold with a silver medal in the women's individual all-round gymnastics event. The Diamonds are looking great in Glasgow already, notching up a dominant 19-point win over England in the netball. The Aussies were near flawless for the opening three quarters, storming towards a highest ever score against the Roses at a Commonwealth Games before fading a little in the final quarter. And Jamie Lee Price says it's a great position to be in with two wins from two games so far.
3: Yeah, I think so. I think there's still lots of room to grow, but I think to be able to play England so early in the pool is something that we don't usually do. So to be able to come out really strong and play the way that we did is really promising. And yeah, I think we'll be a bit disappointed in the last quarter, but I thought, yeah, we played really well considering we're only game two.
2: In the pool overnight, gold medals to Tim Hodge in the 100 metres backstroke S9, Iona Anderson in a super tight 100 metre backstroke win. World record holder Cam McAvoy now has the World Champs, the Olympics, the Commonwealth Games gold medals trifecta. He cruised to victory in the 50 metres freestyle.
4: Cam McAvoy, he's got some work to do. He does! Southam second, Jack third. Australia sweeps the podium. In the 50 freestyle, a games record is under 21 seconds. It's a phenomenal time.
2: And Lani Pallister led from start to finish in a dominant victory in the 1500 metres. Molly Walker won the bronze. And Australia has stormed home to win the 4x200 metres men's freestyle relay in a Commonwealth Games record. An incredible final leg from Kai Taylor alongside Sam Short, Harrison Turner and Edward Somerville. That is the latest from the Commonwealth Games. Big thanks to Channel 7 for the audio used in this update.
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5: 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Love being on the coast, love the weather, love the breezes, it's awesome.
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6: Yes, thanks for being with me this morning. My name's Michael Clark. It is Monday, the 27th of July, and I hope you're having a good morning. Hope your weekend was excellent. Maybe you were one of the huge crowd there at the Cowboys, as we heard there in the news before. Record crowd for a Cowboys game, more than 25,000. It is great to see, and coming off with the win as well made it extra special. So very good indeed. Also, on Magnetic Island, there was a party for Sooning Street Bridge. And while it's not officially open again, there was traffic moving through on the weekend. So we'll take you back to some of that community celebration that's coming up for you soon as well.
1: ABC Traffic.
6: And let's see what's going on the roads around Townsville. Dalrymple Road with high levels of inbound traffic and queuing at Duckworth Street and Bayswater Road. Riverway Drive, that is clearing well, just some short bursts through the Gouldian Avenue intersection. And to University Road, the traffic there moving smoothly through the Angus Smith and Yolanda Drive roundabouts. As for the weather today, Shane Kennedy at the Bureau can tell you more.
7: It's a bit of a change at the moment, just with quite a lot of clouds streaming across now. Yeah, well inland as well, making it a little bit patchy by the time it reaches out to Richmond and Huron, but expecting that to start to fill in today. Could even see a few showers around as well. Quite chilly on the weekend, got down to around that 2-degree mark further inland, but and even down to the low teens near the coast. But with that cloud cover, we're just back up to near normal or even a bit above average around the Townsville area this morning. And expecting pretty similar tomorrow as well. There's just having some deeper moisture being pushed in off the coast. It's mostly focused north of Townsville, so high chance we'll have those showers continuing around Ingham and Cardwell both for today and tomorrow. And could even see a few showers making it as far inland as Huon and Richmond today, but my Charters Towers and Townsville are sort of right on the edge, so just hovering around that 10 to 20% chance of getting a bit of a light shower today or tomorrow, but most of it focused a bit more to the north, northwest.
6: And will that clear by the middle of the week?
7: That's right, Michael. So expecting that moisture will really start to back off by Tuesday evening and move further away to the northwest. So expecting this will really ease off on the Wednesday and a bit more sunshine then. And so it should get a bit of a break Wednesday, Thursday and even into Friday. But as we then look towards the end of the week and the weekend, we start to see those onshore winds returning and those showers will most likely start to creep back over the Whit Sundays and the Ingham Cardwell area.
6: Yeah, it's one of those yo-yo kind of weeks with the weather by the sounds of things. Shane Kennedy there at the Bureau. The Burdekin on 16 right now, Ingham 19, and in Proserpine it's currently 14.
8: The optimism we saw, the market should have a steady volumes which were expected were.
6: New week of trading set to begin. It was a mixed end to the week on Wall Street. Diana Locke from Morgan's in Townsville. Good morning.
9: Hello. Yes, Michael, it was a little bit. We didn't have a very good day. We were down, all odds were down about 0.8%. So that wasn't so exciting. Flat week, really, for us. Energy and banks did have a good day, though, on Friday. The big miners, BHP, Rio, South 32, for instance, they had negative sessions. Asia was like us, pretty dismal session, whereas European markets were generally higher and Wall Street was quite mixed. Dow up 0.45%. The old traditional sectors like real estate and railways had a positive session, whereas S&P 500 was flat and it was down 0.6 for the week. NASDAQ down almost 0.2%. Chip stocks leading the losses there. Oil eased on Friday after it had Brent had nudged about $100, slipping down under 97. China has been urging the parties to try and negotiate a peace deal. Oil had had a strong week and it had rallied about 8%, and that had been spooking markets about risk of rising inflation, interest rates, both in Europe and USA. And that also saw gold move up a little bit and Treasury yields, interest rates going up as well. Looking forward, we've got in the US, we've got a lot more results coming through. About one third of the S&P 500 companies are due to release their quarterly results. And in the US Federal Reserve interest rate meeting this week, this morning we might have a result out from AFI, and we're looking to open up 0.5%. So a bit of a rebound due for us.
6: We will take a rebound. I hope you had an excellent weekend too, Diana.
9: I did. Thank you very much. I was watching my nephews play soccer while the rest of Townsville was watching the Cowboys have a good win.
6: And did your nephew win?
9: No. It was a good game, though. Good game and a fair game, but the wrong result.
6: And it mattered that you were there. That's what it's all about too, making sure that family members are there on the side for the kids.
9: Yeah, it was fun.
6: I love it. That's great. Diana, thanks for that. Enjoy your morning and good luck with the week ahead. We'll stay in touch for the latest on finance.
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1: with Michael Clark.
6: Well, it's been a stretch of road that's been very contentious for a while, because at one stage there, it wasn't even a stretch of road anymore. The bridge was gone. It was all washed away, as we know. Talking about Suning Street Bridge on Magnetic Island. Now, there was community celebration over the weekend to see that traffic was once again going across the rebuilt bridge. This is following a $20 million rebuild funded by the state and federal governments after it was destroyed by floods in February 2025. But we're not calling it a reopening. It's not an official reopening. As we know, there's a fair bit of work still to be done there on the site. And the official word we're getting is that cars are crossing, but it is subject to traffic controllers, with work still to be done, such as painting lines on the road, walkways to finish off, all of that sort of thing. And that will take a few more weeks to complete. And because of that, there might be moments when you can't cross the bridge, because we've had somebody get in touch with us this morning saying, well, no traffic going over it this morning, and no one seems to know when it will be. That will be when the traffic controllers get there, I'm sure, but at least we're getting closer to when the community can keep using it all the time. Our reporter Emily Anderson was there for the community celebration on the weekend and talked to locals.
11: It's been such a long time coming, so everyone is obviously so excited. So to actually be doing it today is just incredible. How amazing for all of us to actually be able to use the bridge now.
12: Why did you think of this idea to hold a street party for the community?
11: It actually wasn't me that started it. I was sort of the second organiser. So Di from the post office, she's our amazing Australia Post lady here that runs the shop. She was the one that started the idea, and then she approached me because I do a lot of stuff in the community. So she said, I need your help to get all this organised. I'm like, right, let's do it. And as you can see, this is what it's turned into today. It's incredible.
12: What are you hearing from people about the bridge reopening, or the bridge reopening to traffic, if we want to call it that?
11: Yeah, everyone's so excited. You know, we have had to detour for a year and a half. So, you know, in terms of, people's patience.

0: It has probably been pushed a little bit, but they're so excited now that they can actually drive across and not have to detour. But funnily enough, there's been a lot of people say that they reckon they'll probably keep detouring out of habit and then not use the new bridge at all because they've forgotten to turn up there. So that could happen.
1: So I'm here with Christina, a Cuban dancer from Magnetic Island, who just danced across the Suning Street Bridge. Christina, how did that feel?
2: It felt so good. It felt like, well, it's obviously novel because it's the first time in, 18 months or more. And it's so exciting to see so many community come out for this.
1: What does the bridge mean to the community and what will having it back be like?
2: Well, the bridge is the bridge, and it is the bridge to Picnic Bay. So a lot of people were so used to going around that now for so long that it's going to feel like it's just a bit more united that we've got the bridge back, so we can unite the west to the rest of the island, which is not that far away in actual distance, but I feel like it does separate. And so when we actually built the bridge, it builds those relationships back again.
1: What's the most exciting thing about the bridge opening?
3: So we're so excited. This is bigger than the opening of the Harbour Bridge for the islanders. It is. It's a great day, finally here. Well, now we won't have to plan to go to the ferry. We can leave last minute the house because we just live here in Nelly Bay and be there in just a couple of minutes. It adds an extra 7 or 8 minutes to the trip, so it's going to be great.
4: It's easier and there's no detour, so I'll be allowed to ride my bike to school.
5: There'll be less traffic.
6: It's easier to get across.
7: You can get to school earlier.
8: Yeah, the hopes and the excitement of the Magnetic Island community there on display over the weekend with that community celebration. You also heard from Captain Annie there speaking to our reporter Emily Anderson, an opportunity for everyone on Maggie to come together and celebrate. But as we've been saying, it's not an official opening of the stretch at this stage. There is still some more work to be done. So as a result of that, there will still be traffic control and closures that happen from time to time. So don't think we're done quite with the detour just yet, so a little bit more of your patience is required by the sounds of things. We do hear word that the state and federal government who put the money in will be having an official opening around about September, so we'll keep you posted on all of that as well. But hopefully things are looking a lot brighter on the island now after those dark days when that bridge wasn't there at all.

0: that little tinkling there as well, Buddy Holly. And a tune for us today that we can use today or any day, really, because it is called Every Day.
1: For everything North Queensland.
2: My children are settling in really well. My husband found work really easily. So these are the pros that we're finding about living here.
1: ABC North Queensland.

0: In the news headlines, a man's due to face a Far North Queensland court today, charged after a police shooting in Cairns. Officers were called to the suburb of Mount Sheridan on Saturday afternoon, where they allege a man armed with knives had broken into two homes. Police shot the 28-year-old in the leg and arm after repeated attempts to get him to surrender. Experts are calling for more rigorous policing of food fraud in Australia as a major Four Corners investigation raises serious questions about the authenticity and integrity of some popular supermarket products. Tourists are being warned to stay away from some major holiday destinations in southwest France as authorities battle a series of wildfire emergencies. It's one of several blazes burning across Europe. And a loud emergency siren will ring from almost every mobile phone today. It's called Oz Alert, and the 10-second tone is designed to be loud. The sound will blast from millions of mobile phones as part of an Australia-wide test to the emergency warning system. More on those stories at 8 and then AM.
1: Hi, I'm Melissa Clark on AM after 8. With Labor heading towards an electoral defeat, Victoria's Premier Jacinta Allen's facing a leadership challenge, and how everyday supermarket items are often not what they're claimed to be.
0: That is all to come. It is 9 minutes away from the next ABC News on this Monday. ABC North Queensland, Michael with you today. Hope your weekend was brilliant. But maybe you saw things, maybe you experienced things that have got you talking on this Monday, and maybe you'd like to share that with us. Our initiative, ABC Your Say, is underway. It was launched last week, and remember I was asking you that question, what's the one thing you would change to make North Queensland an even better place? And your comments ranging from everything from law and order to traffic lights in sync. So thanks for all your feedback then. But keep that conversation going. You can do it online and in a variety of ways. And part of your say is about you letting us know about what's on your mind. It may be the things that we didn't expect to hear. Let's hear from one of our ABC team members who is looking after your say over the next 7 weeks. Cindy Wachner is with us from ABC. Good morning, Cindy.
2: Good morning, Michael.
0: Really good to have you on the show today. And your say has taken off in a big way in just the last week, I understand.
2: Yes, look, that's right, Michael. We've had lots and lots of submissions from our audience to our Your Say platforms. Plus, of course, as you just mentioned, you know, like our local radio stations have been out and about, you know, holding listening posts and asking people to tell us what matters to you. So essentially, this is Your Say. And, you know, one of the things we talk about is the fact that our best stories start with your best stories. So we want people to tell us what are their stories. And it's not just about something that, you know, you want to change or that annoys you or that you wish a politician would know, but we're also asking people, tell us your good stories as well. So, you know, do you have a local person in your community who deserves to be called out as well? So that's where we're at, Michael.
0: Because in previous years, it's been very closely associated with election campaigns, hasn't it? And that's always murky when there's politics involved. But this is a different focus for the initiative in 2026.
2: Look, that's right, Michael. When we did this exercise last year, it was focused, as you said, around the federal election campaign. So this one, you know, we're moving away from politics for this one, and we want to hear people's stories. I mean, you know, that's what we're here for. We're here to tell people's stories, and we want to tell them. So, you know, we want people to come to us and tell us what are the stories you want us to know about and what are the things, you know, that you want other people to know about. So it's a lot about that, Michael. And we have, you know, I mean, obviously a lot of our submissions that we've been getting in, you know, centre around the things that really are the things that people care deeply about. And one of them, of course, is cost of living and housing. So we have had a lot of people wanting to talk about that as well, Michael.
0: Now, Cindy, you mentioned submissions. That all sounds very formal. But what's a good way for people to get in touch with us?
2: Yeah, look, one of the ways is on our website, so abc.net.au/yoursay. So if you go to that Your Say platform on the ABC's website, there is a form there that you can fill in, you know, to tell us, you know, what is the great story you want us to know about? What is the champion in your community? Who is the champion in your community who's doing a fantastic job that no one knows about and you want to tell us about? So you can go there, and essentially that's a platform, Michael, where people can come and tell us anything they want at all. And we're really encouraging people to come with your good news stories, uplifting stories, as well as the things that really concern you. So there's that way. There's also our local, as I said, our local radio stations are out and about. And, you know, holding listening posts, holding what we call outside broadcasts, where people can come and talk to us on air as well. So we have that. We also have our ABC News Breakfast team is going to be out and about across the country in the next 7 weeks at different in different states, so once in each state. So we've also got that happening as well, Michael.
0: It's what we do every day, but this is a very focused way to do it. And as you say, maybe uncover some very surprising and unexpected issues from the community, important things, serious things, but also, as you say, those community champions that never really get a look in. Cindy, just remind us of the website address again so people can copy that down or add that into their favourites.
2: Yeah, so look, it's abc.net.au/yoursay, all one word. So essentially, if you just typed in ABC Your Say, you can get to that platform on our website. So abc.net.au/yoursay, Michael, is where people can go.
0: I love a good portal. We will stay in touch with you over the coming weeks and uncover more of those stories. Cindy Wachner, thank you so much.
2: Oh, that's my pleasure. You have a lovely day, Michael.
0: ABC Your Say, it's your chance to tell us what's on your mind. And the latest in ABC News is not too far away as well. ABC North Queensland.

0: Cranking it up with Backman Turner Overdrive for your Monday morning. You ain't seen nothing yet, and you've a lot to hear as well as we go through the rest of our morning together.
1: Bringing us closer together.
2: It's actually, like, really fun, and you learn, like, teamwork and learn how to have, like, patience and how to work underneath pressure.
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0: ABC News. Good morning, I'm Maria Hatzakis. New figures reveal workers on some of Australia's major tunnelling projects have been exposed to deadly levels of silica dust, with some contractors and regulators fighting to keep them secret. Antonia O'Flaherty has the story.
1: Occupational hygienist Kate Cole analysed 375 air sampling reports released under Right to Information from Brisbane's Cross River Rail project. She found workers were exposed to silica dust above the standard at least 55 times. Ms. Cole also analysed exposure levels from 12 New South Wales tunnels, finding breaches of up to 80 times the limit. She warns the exposure standard is too high.
2: The legal limit itself is not actually protecting these workers from silicosis and lung cancer.
1: Contractors and regulators say the safety of workers is their top priority and they'll continue to monitor and mitigate dust exposure.
0: A man's due to face a Far North Queensland court today, charged after a police shooting in Cairns. Emma Johnson reports.
3: Officers were called to the suburb of Mount Sheridan on Saturday afternoon, where they allege a man armed with knives had broken into two homes. Police shot the 28-year-old in the leg and arm after repeated attempts to get him to surrender. He was taken to hospital in a stable condition and charged with offences including attempted robbery, willful damage and entering a dwelling with intent. A bystander was accidentally hit by a stray bullet near her home's front door when officers fired at the man. The 50-year-old woman was also taken to hospital in a stable condition. The Ethical Standards Command is investigating with oversight from the Crime and Corruption Commission.
0: A Four Corners investigation has uncovered food products from major brands and supermarkets are being sold to Australian consumers with misleading labels. The probe involved leading forensic laboratory Source Certain, as Adele Ferguson reports.
4: It found one in four processed tomato products failed forensic country of origin testing or were flagged for further analysis. This was the case for around 80% of Lego's tomato pastes we sampled. Analysis showed the tomatoes in the failed products came from China, while being promoted as Australian grown. Food supply chains are complex and problems can arise at any stage, including those outside the control of the manufacturer. In a statement, Lego's owner, US multinational Simplot, said it rejected the test results. It said it had a trusted supplier and does regular due diligence.
0: A siren will sound on almost every mobile phone across the country at 2 o'clock this afternoon as the National Emergency Alert System is tested. Details from Lucy Murray.
5: It's called AusAlert and the 10-second tone is designed to be loud. The sound will blast from millions of mobile phones today as part of an Australia-wide test of the emergency warning system. It'll be used to provide critical information during unfolding events such as a terror threat, bushfires and cyclones. The Assistant Minister for Emergency Management, Josh Wilson, says the alert works across mobile networks.
6: You will get the message if you're getting any kind of signal from any mobile tower.
5: The technology is expected to be active from October 1.
0: Australia's gold rush has continued in the pool at the Commonwealth Games with swimmer Cam McAvoy headlining another dominant night for the Dolphins in Glasgow. He won the men's 50-metre freestyle ahead of compatriot Flynn Southam in second and fellow Aussie Jamie Jack in third place. McAvoy has told ABC Sport it was a remarkable team achievement.
7: We clean swept the podium. Traditionally, we haven't really been a 50-metre nation, and now we're winning every medal. And the times the boys did, that would medal at every international comp, regardless if that's the Olympics, the World Champs, so it's incredible.
0: Australia has claimed four other swimming gold medals with Tim Hodge, Iona Anderson, Lani Pallister and the men's 4x200-metre relay team all topping the podium. And Australian Brianna Scott has taken silver in women's all-round artistic gymnastics. The weather for Queensland, isolated to scattered showers north of Hughenden, isolated showers in remaining eastern districts too. Sunny elsewhere, Cairns 27, Townsville 26, Mackay 23 degrees, Rockhampton and Bundaberg a top of 24, Mount Isa 25. In the state southeast, partly cloudy with showers, Brisbane and the Golden Sunshine Coast 21, Toowoomba 18.
8: Good morning. Welcome to AM. I'm Melissa Clark in Canberra, coming to you from Ngunnawal country and acknowledging other custodians. On today's program, with Labor heading towards electoral defeat, Victoria's Premier Jacinta Allen's facing a leadership challenge. And an extensive investigation reveals how Australian shoppers are being misled about everyday supermarket items they're buying.
9: Either failed or were subject to some further investigation, which indicates that it hasn't come from the origin that is claimed.
10: It's open season on food fraud.
8: But first, a 10-second siren will blare from mobile phones across the country today as part of a nationwide test of a new emergency alert system. It's a trial of what will be used in the future to warn people about emergencies such as bushfires, cyclones and terrorism threats. The alert sound and message will be activated on people's mobile phones at 2 p.m. Australian Eastern Standard Time. Christy McBain is the Minister for Emergency Management. Minister, thanks for joining AM this morning.
11: Thanks for having me.
8: Now, this is going to affect everyone's mobile phones, right? There's no opting in or out?
11: That's right. For a critical alert, there's no opt-out. And obviously, a critical alert would only be sent in times where we need people to take some immediate action. But today, obviously, the national test, we're testing this capability at scale across the country.
8: And given it is a test, is there a way for people to prevent the alert noise if they're in a circumstance where they really can't have a loud noise blaring off?
11: So our critical alert function does override silent and do not disturb settings. So it's important if people need to not have that sound that they should put their phone in aeroplane mode at least an hour before that test or turn their phone off altogether.
8: Now, what about people who live in black spots, you know, don't get mobile phone reception from a mobile tower or maybe they've got an older mobile phone? Are they not going to get the alert?
11: Look, we've tested a range of different phones at this stage. We know that in some circumstances, people who are in SOS mode are still receiving those alerts. So we'd love to hear from people through the feedback on the AusAlert website if people do still receive that. But obviously, if you're not in range of any cellular tower, you won't receive the alert. We know that most compatible phones will receive it. So if there is circumstances where you think we need to be aware of something that's happened differently with your phone, we'd love to hear that.
8: You mentioned before that when this system is up and running, it would only be used when there really is an emergency that people need to be notified about. Can you give me a sense of what that threshold is for sending out an alert using this system?
11: So in an actual emergency, the lead emergency service agency determines whether they send out the current text message-based alerts. It will be the same. So in an emergency, the lead agency will determine through their chain of command whether they need to use AusAlert. We know it's a superior technology in that it's not reliant on any one telco provider and it's not subject to network congestion. So it can send, we believe, millions of messages in near real time, but it will be a matter for the lead emergency service agency during that disaster.
8: Is there a risk that if people expect that they'll get an alert directly to their phone if there's a danger, that they might be a bit complacent and not actively monitor situations themselves?
11: I doubt it. As someone who's been in a number of emergency situations, I know that people, you know, look out for emergency broadcasts through TV and radio. They're listening to what their local emergency service agencies are saying. You know, the community involvement, keeping family, friends and neighbours safe is obviously front of mind for people. This is just another tool in the tool belt for emergency service agencies to use in the case where they need to get people to think about making some emergency decisions for their own safety.
8: This was implementing this kind of system is one of the recommendations from the Bushfire Royal Commission. That was handed down in 2020. Why has it taken the better part of 6 years to get to the point of having this system ready to trial and put into operation later this year?
11: Oh, look, when we came into government in 2022, there are a number of those recommendations, whilst had been agreed to, were not implemented. So we took on this build. We know that no one state or territory jurisdiction would have the capability to build the system. So that's why the Commonwealth Government took it on. And we've been working really closely with our state and territory partners. But it is really important that you get a new nationwide system, you know, as capable as possible. So we've done a lot of work with international international partners, including New Zealand, who have had a system like this since 2017, with Canada, Japan, Singapore, and obviously the US as well. So we've been learning from other countries as we've gone along, and obviously we've now done 9 community-based trials, which have all been successful, and now we're testing this at scale across the country at 2 p.m. today.
8: And everyone will get to experience that. Minister, thanks very much for speaking to AM this morning.
11: Lovely to be with you.
8: That's Christy McBain, the Minister for Emergency Management. An 8-month investigation by Four Corners has raised serious questions about whether Australians can trust the labels on everyday supermarket goods. Extensive laboratory testing of hundreds of items across major brands found some products had been adulterated or didn't match their label. Adele Ferguson reports.
4: It's a common item in your pantry, but is it exactly what it says on the tin? Leading forensic lab Saul Certain carried out testing on dozens of processed tomato goods. 1 in 4 products raised concerns.
9: Either failed or were subject to some further investigation, which indicates that it hasn't come from the origin that is claimed.
4: That's Cameron Scadding from Saul Certain. His team analysed the products to see where the tomatoes came from. Forensically tracing and comparing the unique elements left from the soil, water and climate where they were grown.
12: And so what that tells us is that the metals that are in there, it tells us whereabouts it's been grown. So if you compare Italy to China in this example, the metals that end up in the tomatoes are different if they're from Italy as opposed to China.
4: Lego's promotes its tomato paste as being made with Australian-grown tomatoes. The lab found otherwise. We tested 33 Lego's pastes bought from supermarkets across multiple stores in different states and found 27 or 80% contained tomatoes from China. It's passata and diced tomatoes all passed the test.
12: It was a surprise, primarily because they make such a clear Australian claim on the front of pack, that it was a surprise that we found the Chinese tomatoes in there. It is not a surprise at all that we're finding Chinese tomatoes in Australia.
4: Food supply chains are complex and problems can arise at any stage, including those outside the control of the manufacturer. Lego's owner Simplot declined an interview, but in a statement rejected the test results and said it had a trusted supplier and does regular due diligence. It said it had supply chain documentation tracing the failed products back to Australian farms where the tomatoes were grown, but it said it hadn't done forensic testing. Cameron Scadding stands by his team's science.
12: The findings are robust. So, like, when we issue a finding of verified, we stand behind that finding of verified. We're never 100% certain. From a science point of view, none of the sciences are perfect like that.
4: Eggs, spices and seafood were among other items that failed our testing.
10: The ACCC should take punitive action in the courts if their laboratory tests are true.
4: Alan Fells is the former boss of Australia's consumer watchdog. He says companies should make sure their labels are accurate.
10: It's open season on food fraud, and that shouldn't happen in a country like Australia.
4: Food fraud is deception for profit, things like cheaper ingredient substitutes or diluted products. It is estimated to cost Australia up to $3 billion a year. But it's not easy to detect.
10: Australia needs to take food fraud far more seriously and apply the law more strongly and have better arrangements and prioritisation by the relevant regulators to stamp it out. Well, consumers need to have complete faith in the labels on the products they buy, but they can't at the moment.
8: Former ACCC Chair Alan Fells ending that report. And you can watch the full story tonight on Four Corners on ABC TV or anytime on iView. Victoria's Premier Jacinta Allen is facing a leadership challenge this week, just 4 months out from the November state election. Labor's factional leaders believe she no longer has the support of the majority of the party's MPs and want her to resign ahead of a caucus meeting tomorrow. Polling earlier this month showed Jacinta Allen is one of the most unpopular state leaders in Australian history, and that support for One Nation has overtaken both Labor and the Coalition in Victoria for the first time. For more, I spoke to Victorian political reporter Richard Willingham. Rich, has Jacinta Allen lost the support of the majority of her colleagues?
13: Well, certainly enough of her colleagues think so. Now, these numbers haven't been tested yet, and a lot of MPs So they haven't even been canvassed for their opinion yet. But there is a view, a group of sub-factional bosses met last night, and they decided that things needed to change. And then one of their plans is to go to Jacinta Allen as early as today and say she's lost support of the caucus and she needs to resign. Other MPs are saying, well, hold on, we think she's still got enough support and she's not going anywhere. So no one's saying they've actually, you know, written down every single number yet. It's quite fluid, the situation, but certainly there is a group who would believe that she's lost the support and are going to take action.
8: There have been rumblings about her leadership and the prospects of the party for the forthcoming state election for quite some time now. So what's triggered this move by factional leaders now?
13: Well, it's really all about the timing. So tomorrow Parliament resumes after a 5-week winter break. There was talk earlier this year, you know, 6 weeks ago when Parliament had its last sitting before the winter break, that if they were to move, they had to move then, and it never eventuated. There was no challenge ever came. That was the sort of feeling, and there's sort of the feeling now that this is the last chance to, if I had to have a change, to get someone new in, to give them, you know, 3 months to sort of establish themselves in front of in the minds of voters before they head to the polls in November. Jacinta Allen's polling, the government's polling is pretty poor and it hasn't improved for several months. And I think one of the things that most spooks Labor MPs and who are agitating for change is the fact that Jacinta Allen's personal popularity is really, really low. In terms of, you know, most popular premier, she's right down the bottom. She's not the preferred premier. Jess Wilson, the Liberal leader, is in most polling. And there is a view that Jacinta Allen has become a drag on the Labor Party's vote. And there is, you know, it's quite vitriolic dislike for the Premier, unfairly or fairly, in the community. And that makes it hard to campaign. And there's also, I think, the sort of big elephant in the room is the ongoing corruption allegations, yeah, that have sort of engulfed the construction sector, particularly on government projects, which is something that Daniel Andrews started, those big build constructions, lots of big projects for Victoria. And Jacinta Allen was the minister under Daniel Andrews in charge of all those projects and has inherited them and continued to push them as top of her agenda. And these stories first broke 2 years ago. And I think there's concern that they don't feel that Jacinta Allen has responded adequately enough. Now, those calls for a royal commission continue to grow and she continues to dismiss them. Now, there is plans, I understand, today for the Premier was to take to Cabinet a plan to set up an organised crime commission through Victoria Police. That's to be discussed at Cabinet today and even announced today. And it was sort of seen not only as something that Victoria Police wants, but something that Jacinta Allen can then say, this is how she's dealing with the corruption allegations. I think the horse has probably bolted, and I think the public is already pretty worried and sceptical about the response to the corruption allegations, and that makes it very difficult for the Premier in this position right now. And it's one of the reasons I think that she can't get any clear air to try and re-establish herself. That's one of the reasons her colleagues are agitating for change. And many of them believe a royal commission is the answer, just to put it to bed.
8: If Jacinta Allen is ousted, who would replace her? Would it be her deputy, Ben Carroll?
13: Well, look, that's the sort of conventional wisdom. And at the moment, you know, there's no declaration of another candidate. So it's one of those situations where they basically want the Premier to resign and then someone can take over seamlessly. Because if it does get to a contested vote, you know, it's understood that Ben Carroll doesn't really want to go head-to-head. He just wants to be a vacancy. Because under Labor's rules since the Rudd Gillard era, if there's a contested vote, it has to go out to the membership. And that's basically 4 to 6 weeks of no effective leader in Victoria. And that means they're losing a lot of time before an election. So there's all that to grapple with too. And that would make them really look like a basket case. So that's another consideration. So Ben Carroll is the one that people would like to put his hand up. He's not declared yet. And so it's very, like I said earlier, it's a very fluid situation.
8: Rich Willingham there. You're listening to AM where it's 19 minutes past 8. German police have shot and killed a 21-year-old man suspected of carrying out yesterday's attack on a Berlin Pride event. The German-born man of Lebanese background was known to authorities for extremist views and for attempting to join Islamic State. Questions are now being asked about how he was able to carry out the attack. For more, I spoke to Berlin-based journalist Daniela Saperi. Daniela, what do we know about the man who police have shot dead?
14: So we know that he's a 21-year-old German citizen with Lebanese background. He was born and raised in Berlin and allegedly has links to the Islamist scene. He has even been arrested and there has been a prison sentence, but he was out on a special parole.
8: What's been the political reaction to this, given what we've now learnt about his background?
14: Well, the reactions, the political reactions in Germany were quite diverse, I would say. All in all, from different parties, different politicians, there was a lot of solidarity statements. And even, for example, today there was a memorial demonstrations and a few politicians from different parties came to show their respect and their solidarity. The German Chancellor Friedrich Merz just attended a memorial service in a church in Berlin. And at the same time, there is a lot of anger in the population and also in the queer community, because for many people, this solidarity from the German Chancellor is not real, because everyone remembers just last year when the community wanted the German parliament to raise the rainbow flag during the Berlin Pride. He responded that the parliament is not, and I quote, circus tent. So people have not forgotten about this. And that's why a lot of people cannot take these statements from the chancellor serious. But what we're also experiencing in the political debate is the role of the right-wing extremists here in Germany. A lot of them, immediately after the attack, before anything was known, started using this brutal alleged Islamist attack to spread hatred against migrants and refugees. But on the other hand, we also see, I personally experienced that under the comments of my posts on Facebook, for example, that there are also right-wing extremists who are celebrating this brutal attack. Because when it comes to being against queer people, unfortunately, Islamists and right-wing extremists are not far from each other and they share the same ideology of hate.
8: How is Berlin's pride and queer community coping? You mentioned there's been some memorials, but also some anger. It must be a very difficult time in this aftermath.
14: It is a really difficult time for the queer community the most, but for the whole city, I guess. The memorial demonstration I just mentioned was really powerful. Thousands of people came. People were crying. People were hugging. But people were also shouting slogans. The main chant was from sadness to anger to resistance. And underlining that these attacks against the Christopher Street Days in Germany are nothing new. But they won't stop in fear and stop going to the parades, quite the opposite. What I also find really touching and moving is that the queer community, while mourning and while being in shock, they feel the urge to give statements that they don't want this brutal alleged Islamist attack to be used to spread hatred against different minority groups.
8: Journalist Daniela Saperi in Berlin there. The ongoing wildfires across Spain and southwest France have forced more than 300,000 people to evacuate. Authorities are battling dry conditions to bring the blazes under control ahead of another heatwave forecast for this week. Cyan Valence reports from London.
15: Firefighters battle roaring flames, whipped out of control by erratic winds. Police in the French commune of Marchepreme, around 35 kilometres southwest of Bordeaux, knock on doors one by one, telling residents to leave. About 220,000 people have been evacuated in France, while in Spain more than 75,000 people have had to leave their homes. Flames have advanced to within 15 kilometres of Bordeaux. It's home to 270,000 people and host to thousands more tourists. The summer holidays mean July and August are usually its busiest months, but French officials are now asking holidaymakers to stay away. Blair Connor grew up in Brisbane but now runs a bar in Bordeaux where he's lived for 16 years. years. He told the ABC he's never seen the city like this.
16: Today, for example, was a Sunday in Bordeaux during the peak sort of tourist season, and the town's a ghost town. The people in this area have had live fires before, but nothing like this. And the big problem now is sort of the uncertainty.
15: The fire is so fierce, it's created its own weather system, known as pyrocumulonimbus. While this has happened in Australia and North America, it's the first time the phenomenon has been seen in France. In Spain, several fires continue to burn. One blaze in the Castellón region in the country's east is still burning beyond extinguishing capacity. Conditions have eased for the blaze in the Madrid region, but as Prime Minister Pedro Sanchez visited some of the worst hit areas in Avila, he warned the situation is far from over. Complicated hours lie ahead, the Prime Minister said. Spain's capital is blanketed in smoke. Tourist Leticia Lucas is visiting Madrid from Canada, which has also been battling fires.
17: We thought we left the bad air quality and then we came here. So it's unfortunate to just and sad just to see how our world is changing. We want to come and explore it, and then we keep seeing how global warming is harming Mother Nature, right?
15: On Sunday, Spain's King and Queen visited a fire evacuation centre where Queen Leticia echoed what so many others are asking. What needs to be done to prevent this from happening again, she asked. The fires have prompted the Prime Minister to call for a national pact on the climate emergency. We must translate that duty into action, Pedro Sanchez said, saying the government's response had to match the scale of the climate emergencies. Europe is warming faster than any other continent, and there's another heatwave forecast across Europe this week. In London, this is Cyan Valence reporting for AM.
8: There are calls to investigate popular online retailer Kogan over whether it's misleading customers by offering them dubious discounts. The ABC can reveal Kogan's use of a little-known website where it is selling the same products for mostly much higher prices compared to its main website, Kogan.com. It then appears to offer large discounts to shoppers on Kogan.com compared to its other website's higher prices. National Consumer Affairs reporter Michael Atkin has more.
18: Tracy Villani bought an air conditioner from the Kogan website during a heatwave.
19: Price was definitely a factor. I had compared prices with all the major retailers and Kogan was the cheapest.
18: The Adelaide woman paid $780, which Kogan advertised was a significant discount.
19: The price that they were selling it for was quite a few hundred dollars below the recommended retail price.
18: The ABC can reveal Kogan is using a second website called Exclusive Brands. Exclusive Brands sells the same private label products as the Kogan website, but usually for much more, with discounts offered on Kogan.com. An example was a Brossa sofa, which cost almost $4,000 on Exclusive Brands, but was only $1,229 on Kogan.com. Advertised as a discount from the standard retail price of almost $4,000.
20: I think this is extremely concerning. Kogan is an extremely well-known retailer and, look, it needs investigation.
18: Former consumer watchdog boss Rod Sims wants the ACCC to investigate.
20: I think if the comparison site is one that is not being promoted, not being used, then it's pretty hard to see that it makes a legitimate comparison. To me, that would be against the law and of great concern.
18: The consumer watchdog, the ACCC, declined to comment on whether it would investigate. It said consumer law prevented businesses from making false or misleading statements about prices, including about savings and discounts.
21: I think people would feel manipulated, actually.
18: That's consumer law expert Jeannie Patterson from the University of Melbourne. She agrees an investigation is needed to establish whether Kogan is using fake discounts to lure customers.
21: And if that's the case, it does start to look like the discount is a kind of made-up discount from an inflated price that products are notionally but never really sold at.
18: Kogan was unavailable for interview. In a statement, the retailer denied any wrongdoing and said it takes its obligations to present pricing clearly and accurately very seriously. It added that Kogan.com only advertises a standard retail price as a reference price where it's been offered on Kogan.com for a reasonable time.
8: Michael Atkin reporting there. And in finance, the Australian dollar is buying 69.9 US cents and oil prices have dropped. The global benchmark Brent crude trading at $96.78 US a barrel. And that's

0: Queensland soon. We'll also see what's been happening with the Race for Gold in Glasgow with the Commonwealth Games. Our athletes doing very well this morning and overnight. Plus, in classrooms, students are heading back today and back to their studies. But imagine if your learning location was a little bit more exotic than a North Queensland classroom. Soon you're going to hear from one student from our region who's been to Mongolia, of all places, as part of her studies and has come back with some amazing tales. How did it all happen? She will explain it for you soon. And have you ever had a dinner party, hosted a dinner party, where things didn't go quite as you hoped they would? What can go wrong? Food, wine, people who may not have met each other before, or people who have? It's all encapsulated in a new movie called The Invite, and I'm going to take you to the movie soon and see what happens where, never mind the food, the only thing being served up is hefty plates of drama. That's all to come. But now let's get the latest in news headlines. And Sally Wilson, hello again.
1: Good morning, Michael. Making news today. Police are investigating after a man allegedly drove into a house in Townsville last night. Emergency services were called to a home in Idalia just before 9:30 after reports of a car crashing into a house. Two people inside at the time were able to get out without injury. A 23-year-old Annandale man was taken to Townsville University for hospital for treatment. A memorial paying tribute to four Army aviators killed in a defence helicopter crash has been unveiled at Airlie Beach. Captain Daniel Lyon, Lieutenant Max Nugent, Warrant Officer Philip Laycock and Corporal Alexander Nags died in July 2023. They were on board an MRH-90 Taipan helicopter when it crashed into the ocean during a training exercise. And to sport in the NRL, the North Queensland Cowboys have held their spot in the top eight after ending reigning premiers the Brisbane Broncos' chance of making finals. The Cowboys overpowered their rivals 18-10 in front of 25,400 people, the largest ever crowd at Townsville Stadium for the Cowboys. Fullback Scott Drinkwater nailed two conversions and three penalty goals to prove the difference between the sides. Co-captain Ruben Cotter says it was a gritty performance despite captain Tom Dearden's absence due to injury. And that's what's making news.
0: Yeah, that was a huge crowd, wasn't it?
1: Insane. Record. I saw some of the footage afterwards. We actually went out for dinner on Saturday night and we deliberately finished early so that we could get out before the traffic from the game because I figured it would be gridlock. I did check the score during dinner.
0: I thought you might have been favouring some, you know, restaurant or eating locations in, you know, Idalia or Kerwin or somewhere like that to escape the stadium.
1: Well, I must confess, Michael, I made the booking many, many weeks ago and didn't actually check what was happening.
0: Well, it's always the way. You never know. Yeah, exactly. There's things that get planned well in advance.
1: Yes. So it was a quick dinner.
0: In and out. It was a nice one.
1: It was delish.
0: Great. Mm. Oh, very good. Those things are nice, though, aren't they, when you can have a nice night out and a bit of service, a bit of all of that?
1: Well, as a mother of two young children, it's a very rare occurrence and it's lovely to have someone do something for you for a change.
0: Did you take the kids to the restaurant?
1: Absolutely not.
0: Oh.
1: No way. It was an enjoyable night. You don't take children to restaurants, Michael. Park plays are the only way to go.
0: I've seen plenty of people do take them to the restaurants, so.
1: Yes. Yes. To the detriment of all the other diners, but I didn't think anyone should have to be subjected to that, really.
0: Very good. Very good. Hopefully they enjoyed seeing you when you got home.
1: Oh, they were well asleep, Michael.
0: Oh.
1: They're good children.
0: Well-behaved children. I love that. Sally, thank you. Good to talk again.
1: Thanks, Michael.
0: With the latest there with ABC News. And Sally back tomorrow morning with more details on what's going on across the region.
2: ABC Traffic.
0: Let's check those roads for today. Ross River Road and Nathan Street with some queuing heading to the university and hospital. Dalrymple and Nathan Street with some heavy queuing through Bayswater Road right now. And there has been an accident on Riverway Drive and Sonia Street. One lane is blocked. Inbound lanes affected. Emergency services on site. So do take care and proceed with caution on that stretch on Riverway Drive. It'll be partly cloudy. The chance of fog to start our day today. And a medium chance of showers in the north, a near zero chance.

0: chance elsewhere. On the waters, southeasterlies at 15 to 20 knots. Those seas 1 to 1.5 metres. Townsville and Hughenden, partly cloudy with tops of 26. Ingham, a shower or two, 24. And Cardwell, showers reaching 23 today. Proserpine, you'll be partly cloudy, 23. While the Burdekin, Bowen and Charters Towers with the show, partly cloudy, tops of 25 degrees. Right now in Hughenden, 15. And in the Burdekin, it's currently 19.
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1: This is a 2026 Commonwealth Games update.
3: A very good morning to you. Niamh Owens with you for your Commonwealth Games update on a big day three from Glasgow. Shout out to Brianna Scott, who has followed up that team gymnastics gold with a silver medal in the women's individual all-round gymnastics event this morning. The Diamonds are looking great in Glasgow already, notching up a dominant 19-point win over England in the netball overnight. The Aussies were near flawless for the opening three quarters, storming towards a highest ever score against the Roses at a Commonwealth Games before fading a little in the final quarter. And Jamie Lee Price says it is a really good position to be in with two wins from two games.
4: Yeah, I think so. I think there's still lots of room to grow, but I think to be able to play England so early in the pool is something that we don't usually do. So to be able to come out really strong and play the way that we did is really promising. And yeah, I think we'll be a bit disappointed in the last quarter, but I thought, yeah, we played really well considering we're only game two.
3: In the pool, gold medals overnight to Tim Hodge in the 100 metres backstroke S9 and Iona Anderson in a super tight 100 metre backstroke win. World record holder Cam McAvoy now has the world champs, the Olympics, the Commonwealth Games gold medal trifecta, cruising to victory in the 50 metre freestyle.
5: Cam McAvoy, he's got some work to do. He does. Southam second, Jack third. Australia sweeps the podium. In the 50 freestyle, the game's record is under 21 seconds. It's a phenomenal time.
3: Lani Pallister led from start to finish in a dominant victory in the 1500 metres and Molly Walker won the bronze. And Australia has stormed home to win the 4x200 metres men's freestyle relay in a Commonwealth Games record with an incredible final leg from Kai Taylor. So that's 39 medals overall for the Aussies so far, with England in second place on the medal tally with 19. Thanks to Channel 7 for the audio used.
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0: Well, Monday is often the day that students return to class, and while there's lots of things that you can learn, and maybe you do it online these days, it can sometimes be a bit of a drab affair, but not for my next guest, who has found an extraordinary experience as part of her learning. And it didn't happen here in North Queensland, because my next guest has been all the way to Mongolia as part of a professional placement with her university course. Third year CQ University Bachelor of Digital Media student Kayla Johnson has got quite a story to tell and is with us this morning. Kayla, how are you?
6: Hey, Michael, I'm good. Yourself?
0: Oh, look, so good to talk to you, because the first question I've got is, why Mongolia? How did all of that come about?
6: Well, CQU does this Projects Abroad program where they partner with Projects Abroad, which is a volunteer company. They've done it a few years in a row now, usually at the end of the year in their winter time, but this year, because it's my last year, I decided to just take the plunge and go and experience it because, yeah, it sounded really interesting and I've never really heard much about Mongolia before. So, yeah, I wanted to give it a go and get some work experience.
0: Yeah, and that makes two of us too when it comes to Mongolia, because when one looks at what you're studying, digital media, you might think that a placement would naturally happen in some place like Silicon Valley in the United States. What sort of infrastructure and organisations do we see in Mongolia for this?
6: Well, there are a few like graphic design places. There's lots of retail there, lots of shopping. I worked at a company called iCity Films. So they are an independent film company. They basically help bring basically young videographers in, and yeah, they create films and documentaries and things like that. But they also have social media that I did a lot of like graphic design work for as well.
0: What was the experience like?
6: It was really good. It did have its challenges, like obviously working with people who don't speak a lot of English. But I felt pretty good because learning what I've learnt at university, it did apply to that situation, like in a real workplace. So I got to really like use my skills, and they were pretty impressed with that.
0: Mm. How similar is the setup for, you know, with those places where you did spend time? How similar is it to what we might see here in Australia with local companies?
6: I'd say pretty similar. Like they had an office space which had like a studio area as well for recording their podcasts, as well as sound recording as well. And they had professional equipment, obviously, that they take out to location to film. Yeah, but as far as like their office goes, it seemed pretty standard to what you would find here in Australia as well.
0: Mm, they say technology is now the new universal language. Is that pretty fair to say these days?
6: Yeah, I would say so.
0: So wherever you go, people can understand all of these things when it comes to tech and, in your area, digital media. Kayla, it's such an interesting experience to have. And as you said, language was one of the things that was a little bit surprising. What else was it like that maybe you didn't expect, or something that really surprised you with being in that part of the world?
6: That's a really hard question. Like, there's obviously lots of differences, like to Australia especially, because you're in Mongolia, you're landlocked, you're surrounded by land, there's no access to oceans. So obviously, like, food is different, no seafood or anything like that really, but lots of imported product as well from China. But like the people were nice. I wouldn't say as outgoing and as friendly as Australians. Everyone pretty keeps to themselves, but, you know, if you had a conversation with someone, they're always very nice.
0: Did you have a chance to tell them where you were from and maybe let them know a little bit about life in Townsville?
6: Yes, I did, and they seemed very jealous that I live near the ocean, like near the Strand, so... I was like, yeah, it's very beautiful as well where I'm from. So,
0: did you get a few offers that people wanted to maybe do a bit of an exchange and come to Australia?
6: Yeah, a couple, because they've never been and they've always wanted to come. And I was like, well, yeah, come to Australia next time, let me know.
0: And what would you say to other students about going on something like that? A professional placement, it went for about a month or so, going to another part of the world. What would your advice be to people?
6: I would say go for it. Like, don't really have a lot of expectations. Everything you're going to experience, just be there to experience it and take it on. Like, yeah, I would just say enjoy it. Because it's not something that you get to do very often. Sometimes it's only a once-in-a-lifetime opportunity to go and experience another country and be able to learn from other people there as well. I would say just go for it.
0: Just sounds amazing. And Kayla, what happens next now in your study and also with your career?
6: Well, I'm in my last term of study now, so I'll be graduating at the end of the year, so I'm pretty excited. Now it's just to look for a job. Hopefully this experience is going to help my portfolio look good and stand out. And, yeah, I'm really interested in doing something to do with, like, graphic design. Yeah.
0: Would you look at working and living overseas?
6: It would be great one day, yeah.
0: Who knows, Mongolia might call you back. What an experience that you've had. Thank you so much for sharing it with us this morning, and good luck with

0: the final part of your learning journey.
1: Thank you, Michael.
0: That is Kyla Johnson with us today, third year CQ University Bachelor of Digital Media student who has just come back from that month-long professional placement with organisations in Mongolia, a part of the world that you wouldn't normally perhaps associate with that sort of work. As I said, you might think Silicon Valley in the United States, but as she said, the experience was amazing, and urging others to do something similar if you get the chance.
2: 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You'll laugh, hear news that matters, and meet real characters. That's Drive from 3 this afternoon on ABC North Queensland.
0: Off to the movies next, and what could possibly go wrong at a dinner party with four people? You'll find out in just a moment.
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0: 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Lovely time to be in our parks in North Queensland at the moment, enjoying our glorious North Queensland winter weather.
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2: Well, time to head to the movies now. A Dinner Party with a Difference is being served up on the big screen this week. Seth Rogen and Penelope Cruz are part of a small cast that charts some intimate issues.
3: Hi. Hi, come in.
4: Nice to see you.
3: We are so happy you're here.
2: The Invite charts the perils and pitfalls of a dinner party. They're meant to be relaxing affairs, but sometimes when you ask the neighbours over for a visit, things can take unexpected turns. That's certainly the case in Olivia Wilde's new comedy drama. Wilde and Seth Rogen are Angela and Joe. He's a jazz band teacher at a local college and a musician with a failed pop career. She's a homemaker and former artist who spends her time collecting furnishings for their newly renovated apartment. Their life together is pretty dull. To add some interest, Angela has invited their upstairs neighbours, Pina and Hawk, Penelope Cruz and Edward Norton, over for dinner. Joe isn't happy, and there's only one topic he wants to confront them with: their rather active and vocal lovemaking. Pina and Hawk are a freewheeling couple who seem very much in love and, as Angela calls them, kinda cool. They are very limited when it comes to the menu, however, but open in every other way. The awkward evening is full of bumps, particularly for Joe, who doesn't want to talk about himself and definitely doesn't want people going into his music room to touch the instruments. But Pina and Hawk have come with an invite of their own, and it will shock Angela and Joe and have all four reconsidering their marriages and their wider relationships. Never mind the food, the only thing being served up here is plenty of drama.
5: A bit of a contentious environment in here, so I understand.
6: We love a contentious environment.
5: She's fine, but he is a weirdo.
3: You know, they seem cool, and she's so pretty.
6: Have you got tequila?
3: Joe, put on some music.
5: What kind of music are you into, Hawk?
6: What is Sade?
5: What is Sade?
6: She loves that.
7: We only get a few chances for meaningful relationships in life.
2: The Invite is directed by the film star, Olivia Wilde. It's her third film as director, following Booksmart in 2019 and the high-profile Don't Worry, Darling in 2022. The screenplay is by fellow actors Will McCormack and Rashida Jones, and it's based on a Spanish play and film called The People Upstairs by Chess Gay. Apart from some early scenes, the entire film takes place in the apartment and features only four cast members. The film is a successful reimagining of the smart and sophisticated adult dark comedies of years gone by. Think of it as a blend of Who's Afraid of Virginia Woolf and Woody Allen's Husbands and Wives, but dressed up for a 21st century audience more accustomed to frank talk about sex and relationships. The script crackles with energy and creates a buzzy atmosphere as the dinner party reveals its various surprises. The twists and turns may be well flagged, and anyone who's seen these types of dramatic scenarios before will know where it's heading in advance. But there's so much enjoyment to be found in the interaction between these four unlikable but terribly relatable characters. Penelope Cruz and Edward Norton are celebrated actors with decades of experience, and they both look like they're having fun playing this free-loving couple happy to cause emotional earthquakes for their neighbours. Seth Rogen's a revelation as the cranky and uptight Joe. Long celebrated as one of the good-time clowns of showbiz, he gives unexpected depth to this role and presents us with a heartbreaking vulnerability dressed up as manic energy. Olivia Wilde is also brilliant and refreshingly funny as the host who so desperately wants to please, from her rugs and cheeses to the paint colours on her walls, which mask far deeper questions and insecurities. The Invite is a rare type of film in the modern movie landscape that relies on character and dialogue rather than action and hefty budgets. It's sharp, witty and unafraid to cut its characters down to size with plenty of stinging barbs. It's not as nasty as Edward Albee or as clever as Woody Allen at his best, but it's a rollicking ride of a dinner party that's going off the rails. 4 stars out of 5.
7: Invite us to talk.

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1: Me too.
0: Sorry, we don't have people over very often.
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2: A major Australian food investigation yields shocking results. 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
4: We are 5 minutes away from an ABC News update for you on this Monday, the 27th of July. I'm Michael Clark and Susan Graham-Ryan standing by with the morning show. She'll be with you after nine.

0: From 1985, that's a UK rock act called The Outfield that had a big hit in the United States with that song Your Love. Wrapping up our morning together, 22 degrees in Townsville right now.
1: Loving local.
2: I have some incredible spots that I love flying over. Big patches of green with cattle walking happily between.
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4: ABC News. Good morning, I'm Maria Hatzakis. A national emergency warning is set to be tested this afternoon with a siren to sound on millions of mobile phones across the country. The AusAlert system will be used during bushfires, cyclones and terror threats. Federal Emergency Management Minister Christy McBain says it's designed to deliver faster and more targeted warnings.
5: Well, we've already completed 9 successful community-based trials in each state and territory. Today, the national test is testing how the cell broadcast technology works at scale. We obviously need to know that we can send millions of messages across the country in near real time.
4: A man remains in a Far North Queensland hospital after being shot by police in Cairns. His case is due to be mentioned in court today, as Spring Wakefield reports.
6: Officers were called to Mount Sheridan on Saturday afternoon, where they allege a man armed with knives had broken into 2 homes. Police shot the 28-year-old in the leg and arm after repeated attempts to have him surrender. He was taken to hospital and charged with offences including attempted robbery, willful damage and entering a dwelling with intent. A stray bullet hit a 50-year-old bystander near her home's front door when officers fired at the man. Both the man and woman remain in hospital this morning. Their conditions are stable. The Ethical Standards Command is investigating with oversight from the Crime and Corruption Commission.
4: New figures show Brisbane tunnel construction workers have been repeatedly exposed to deadly levels of silica dust. Antonia O'Flaherty has the story.
7: New analysis from occupational hygienist Kate Cole shows tunnel workers on Brisbane's Cross River Rail were exposed to silica dust above the workplace standard at least 55 times. Ms. Cole also analysed exposure levels from 12 New South Wales tunnels, finding breaches of up to 80 times the limit. She says the exposure standard is too high.
8: The legal limit itself is not actually protecting these workers from silicosis and lung cancer.
7: Leaked WorkSafe notices issued to Melbourne Metro also shows 6 workers were exposed to high concentrations of silica dust in 2020. Contractors and regulators say the safety of workers is their top priority.
4: There are calls to investigate popular online retailer Kogan over its use of a little-known website called Exclusive Brands to see if it's misleading customers over the size of discounts. National Consumer Affairs reporter Michael Atkin explains.
9: An ABC investigation has discovered Kogan is using a website called Exclusive Brands to sell popular products, often at higher prices, to its main website, Kogan.com. Shoppers are shown substantial discounts when using the Kogan website, sometimes by thousands of dollars compared to the Exclusive Brands price. Former consumer watchdog boss Rod Sims wants the ACCC to investigate.
10: I think this is extremely concerning. Kogan is an extremely well-known retailer.
9: Kogan has defended its use of the Exclusive Brands website. It says it takes its obligations to present pricing clearly and accurately very seriously.
4: Australia's swimmers have claimed another 5 gold medals on a record-breaking night at the Commonwealth Games. Jessica Stewart reports from Glasgow.
11: 2 Commonwealth Games records tumbled as the Dolphins enjoyed another wildly successful night in Glasgow. First, world record holder Cam McAvoy topped an all-Australian podium in the men's 50-metre freestyle before Sam Short, Harrison Turner, Edward Somerville and Kai Taylor claimed gold in the men's 4x200-metre freestyle relay, 3.5 seconds clear of England in second. That came after Iona Anderson, Lani Pallister, as well as baton bearer Tim Hodge had all tasted gold, and teenage stars Gemma Selig, Victoria Bolando-Nicholson and Sienna Tui had won minor medals.
4: In motorsport, McLaren's Lando Norris has won the Hungarian Formula One Grand Prix. He took the checkered flag ahead of Max Verstappen and Kimi Antonelli. Australian Oscar Piastri was forced to retire on lap 56 due to a gearbox failure. The weather for Queensland, isolated to scattered showers north of Huendon, tending widespread at times on the north tropical coast. Isolated showers in the remaining eastern districts, sunny elsewhere. Cairns 27, Townsville 26, Mackay 23 degrees, Rockhampton and Bundaberg 24, Mount Isa 25. In the southeast, partly cloudy with a chance of showers. Brisbane, the Golden Sunshine Coast, 21, Toowoomba, 18.
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12: Hello, good morning to you. Happy Monday. How are you doing today? Let me tell you about what we've got coming up in the program today. Could changes to university teaching make it harder for regional Queensland to attract and keep young people studying closer to home? That conversation just ahead. And you'll also hear this morning about the record numbers of women

0: challenging gender stereotypes and entering traditionally male-dominated roles. Hear more on that this morning. You can call through and join in the conversation as always. 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
1: From your porch to Parliament House and the world beyond, news you trust, conversations that count. ABC North Queensland.
0: Susan Graham Ryan with you today. Thanks so much for keeping me company. Well, for many regional families, having a university like James Cook nearby means young people can stay closer to home while earning their degree. But proposed changes to teaching in the university's College of Science and Engineering have sparked concern among the students. A petition has been launched calling on JCU to keep face-to-face lectures from 2027 and consult students before making major changes to teaching. Lauren Pratchett launched that petition and joins me this morning. Good morning.
2: Good morning.
0: Thank you very much for being with me. So what changes is JCU proposing, and why did you feel strongly enough to start this petition?
2: Yeah, so JCU is proposing to remove all our in-person lectures, which is just when we go and actually be able to meet our lecturer in person, ask questions, get discussions, them to tell any stories that they might have. What they're proposing is that we get rid of these and all our lectures are going to be online, either Zoom calls or pre-recorded 10 to 15 minute lectures so that we just watch in our own time.
0: Lauren, what was your first reaction when you first heard about this proposal?
2: I was appalled, honestly. I go to every single lecture, and I think it's pretty self-explanatory that we are full-time students and our job is to study. We go to our lectures because that's what we do in our day. And when I hear that this is all going to be online, I'm not only scared for my own grades and my own future, I guess, but also for the accreditation of the university. Like, what are the accreditation officers going to think if all our students are only talking online to our lecturers, not meeting them in person, not being able to access them for internships and to talk to them? I'm honestly scared for my degree and for the future students of JCU.
0: Lauren, lots of universities do record lectures or have online teaching components. Why do you think that this proposal is different?
2: Yeah, well, we already record our lectures, and I think that's a great, great idea because, of course, students work as well. And I think the only problem with this is that they're getting rid of the even option to do face-to-face. 30% of students currently go to every single face-to-face lecture, and I completely understand that some students can't, and they have work commitments. So I think the option to keep both the face-to-face lectures and record them so students can watch them in their own time is the only way forward, honestly, because we need the face-to-face lectures to be able to see our lecturers, but we also need those online lectures in order to be able to watch them in our own time if we can't make an 8 a.m. lecture, for example.
0: JCU has always promoted itself as a regional university with strong connections between students and academics. What do you think is at risk? You've mentioned your concern for your career more broadly and your study more broadly. More of that learning experience moving away from traditional lectures, what do you see as being at risk?
2: Yeah, 100%. If we remove our face-to-face lectures, we literally cannot see our lecturers in person. We can't ask them questions. And of course, like, our labs are going to stay the same, but that's only 2 hours a week that we're going to be able to see not only our peers, but also our lecturers. And if we get rid of the face-to-face lecturers, I think our grades are going to drop significantly because that's our chance to ask questions, to interact with people, to actually understand the content. If we're doing everything online and we're relying on just ourselves to learn the content, I think grades are going to significantly drop.
0: I'm speaking with JCU student Lauren Pratchett, who's launched a petition about the planned changes or the proposed changes of face-to-face lecturers from 2027. One of the big selling points of JCU is that young people from regional Queensland don't necessarily have to move to metro areas like Brisbane to get that quality education. Do you worry that it could increase the brain drain that people are often talking about in regional areas?
2: Yes, 100%. I think if we are doing all of our work online, what is the point of even going to JCU in the first place if we could do all that online work for a bigger university? I think JCU is going to have a very large dropout rate of not only the students that are here now in their first years, but also I've had countless messages from parents of students planning to go to JCU next year, and they're now considering sending them to Brisbane. Not only is this a financial problem on like the parents' part, but also for JCU, if they're not getting new students in, it's going to be a very, very large problem. And then also all these regional and rural students going to Brisbane is going to completely ruin just like the culture we have at JCU. We have such a good rural culture. And I'm sure you've heard of all the other problems at JCU with like the vet lab closing. It's going to really significantly impact all the rural students that come here. And then also all the rural vet and doctors who go out again to rural places. It's going to really, really impact a lot of places.
0: You mentioned that you've been hearing from other students and also potential parents of future JCU students. Tell me about some of the things that they've said to you.
2: Yeah, 100%. From the students that are at JCU currently, we're really frustrated that we are already enrolled. We're already paying. We've already got a HEX debt. And the prices aren't going to decrease because of this, even though we think they should. So the current students are very frustrated and also very worried about what the accreditation is going to be. For future students and parents of future students, they're just considering going elsewhere. And that's a really big problem. Like, we don't want to see JCU dropout rates increase. We don't want to see potential students go anywhere else. Like, we want our JCU university campus life to thrive. I've got a lot of messages from people just being concerned that why would we stay in JCU and stay in Townsville if we can go to a bigger university for better lectures.
0: So Lauren, just finally, what are you asking the university to do now? Is this about stopping the change altogether or making sure that students have an opportunity to have a say before major decisions like this are made?
2: A bit of both. So we definitely want this change to be halted. That's what the petition is for. We're going to send it to the Dean and Vice Chancellor of JCU, especially in the College of Science and Engineering. And we just want them to really be aware of how many people do not want this change to go ahead and how many people they will lose from their university if this change goes ahead. And we also just want them to realise that they can't keep this a secret from us. They can't kind of hide us away from the reality, because it's us that they are affecting, and they haven't even asked us if this is something that we would be okay with. So both of those things, we want them to halt the change, and also for the future, ask us, send out surveys if we actually want this change to happen and what ideas that we have, because like, we are the clients that they are dealing with, and they need to understand that we are the ones that are being affected, our jobs, our future, and not just them.
0: Any word from JCU if you'll get a discount if things are moved to online like this? Some people might like that.
2: Yeah, definitely. No, we haven't heard anything. I don't think that is something they're going to do, but that's definitely a proposal we could give them.
0: JCU student and petitioner Lauren Pratchett, thanks so much for having a chat with me this morning.
2: Thank you so much for having me on.
0: Thank you. And a James Cook University spokesperson says the change would allow students to learn at their own pace. And a message on the text line from Leslie from Bellenden Kerr saying, I agree with Lauren. Having done both, nothing beats face-to-face and the ability to speak to our peers and lecturers. Thanks so much for joining in the conversation this morning on ABC Across Queensland.
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0: Well, your news headlines are around 15 minutes away. Before that, we will be having a look about the record numbers of women challenging gender stereotypes and entering some traditionally male-dominated fields. You'll hear more on that coming up next on ABC Across Queensland. And as I mentioned, you can join in the conversation with me today, 1300 630 222. You're on ABC.

0: lovely way to start our mornings on Monday. The Reels, This Guy's in Love with You from 1982. You're on ABC across Queensland. It is coming up to 20 minutes past nine.
1: Proudly local.
2: We'd sort of had our eye on a move to somewhere a little bit more low-key where we could focus on raising our children.
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0: There's a growing number of young women challenging the old assumptions that being a butcher or a plumber or electrician is man's work. Workforce data shows there are record numbers of women starting apprenticeships in these traditionally male trades, but only a small number of these women finish their qualifications, which experts say is due in part to sexual harassment. James Taylor has the story.
4: Can I get one of your small
5: barbecue or pork?
6: 19-year-old Kirsten Drinkwater is a second-year butcher's apprentice in the tiny town of Eidsvold, 400 kilometres northwest of Brisbane. She's living out a lifelong dream after following in her grandfather's footsteps.
5: Probably since I was about five, because my grandfather was a butcher. He actually worked here for a little while, and so he really inspired me.
6: Ms Drinkwater is one of a growing number of Queensland women working in this traditionally male-dominated role. The number of female butchers' apprentices in Queensland has more than tripled since 2020, according to the National Centre for Vocational Education Research, a non-profit that analyses vocational training statistics. It's a trend seen across other trades, including plumbing, electricians and fridges, refrigeration and air conditioning mechanics.
5: I just think it's becoming more accessible for us. There's a lot less fear, I think, of being, like, discriminated against, and I can just feel it, you know, something is happening and the world's just becoming a little bit more inclusive.
7: There's persistent skill shortages, stronger public messaging that trades are viable careers for women. There's more visible women role models and targeted pre-apprenticeship and support programs are in place.
6: Professor Sarojini Choi is an expert in adult vocational education at Griffith University, specialising in the challenges faced by female apprentices.
7: Many women we find are also attracted to trades because they offer practical, portable skills, but the challenge now is to convert that interest into sustained participation and completion.
6: While growing numbers of women are starting apprenticeships, the number completing the four-year qualification remains stubbornly low. Of the 25 Queensland women who started a four-year butcher's apprenticeship in 2022, only 10 completed in 2025. Some sectors, including bricklaying, joinery, glazing and panel beating, have produced no female tradespeople in recent years, despite small numbers of women starting in the trade each year.
7: In some male-dominated trades, women can still feel isolation, gender stereotypes about physical capability, for instance. They experience inadequate facilities and safety gear, limited access to mentors and role models. Completion, therefore, depends not just on individual motivation, but on whether training providers and employers create very safe, respectful, well-supported environments where women can learn, persist, and continue to grow in their chosen careers.
6: In 2022, the Federal Parliament passed laws requiring employers to take proactive steps to end workplace sex discrimination and harassment. Over the past 2 years, the regulator enforcing the new laws, the Australian Human Rights Commission, has held inquiries into the retail, accommodation and food services industries. The focus has not yet been turned on other high-risk industries, including the automotive trades or butchery.
8: Those sorts of issues around everyday sexism or actually pretty nasty sexism, we find are an experience of lots of women apprentices.
6: Professor Ray Cooper is director of the Australian Centre for Gender Equality and Inclusion at Work at the University of Sydney.
8: We are seeing some change in the regulation of things like sexual harassment, where there's now what they call a positive duty on employers to ensure that their workers are safe. Lots of employers are taking this very seriously. Some aren't taking it seriously enough.
6: She led a research project which found 25% of women working in automotive trades had directly experienced sexual harassment at work.
8: When you interview women apprentices or people who are tradies, they'll often talk about the advice they give to younger apprentices, which is try not to get pregnant during the period of your apprenticeship. It's because there are often challenges in the training program, because you often can't stop and start. There still are some real structural challenges like that, where a really natural thing like having your first baby can actually stop the investment that you've already made in your training.
6: Since early 2025, the federal government's Building Women's Careers program has awarded $54.5 million through 20 grants to unions and industry groups aimed at driving cultural change more welcoming to women. The scope of the program is limited to construction, clean energy, advanced manufacturing, and digital and technology industries. Professor Cooper says that should cover all female apprentices.
8: I think that the next generation, people who are commencing apprenticeships at the moment, I think that that generation is less likely, particularly the young women, to put up with some of the things that women of their mother's generation might have put up with in terms of behaviours in the workplace, and I think that's a good thing.
6: Back in the butcher shop in Eidsvold, Ms Drinkwater has some advice for any women following in her footsteps.
9: I'd say probably do your research first, especially on like what company you want to go with, to see what reputations and stuff are like, because it can be difficult to find a workplace where you're accepted. But once you find the perfect spot, it's pretty easy to settle down and just, yeah, get into it. That is 28. Yeah, feel a change.
10: Thank you very much.
9: Yeah, good day. See ya.
0: That's Butcher's apprentice Kirsten Drinkwater ending that report from James Taylor.
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11: 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I can see the rainbow. 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
0: Lots on learning this morning, 25 minutes past nine. And earlier you were hearing us talking with JCU student Lauren. She launched a petition to halt the university's planned scrapping of in-person teaching, things like lectures, and moving them all to kind of pre-recorded shorter bites. Earlier, Leslie had expressed that she supports that petition, saying that they've studied both on campus and remotely, and saying nothing beats a face-to-face and the ability to speak with peers and lecturers. I guess that's part of the joy of universities, to have those big conversations and challenge those different ideas. Matt from Townsville joining in the conversation to have his say. Matt says any changes to university offerings at unis outside of Brisbane is a huge loss, adding that the people at JCU are misguided if they think that is the right path forward. That's the comment from Matt there from Townsville. JCU had expressed that the change would allow students to learn at their own pace. What do you think? 1300 630 222, or you can send a text 0487 993 222. Shortly on ABC Across Queensland, your news headlines, and we'll see what the weather's doing where you are.

0: A memorial paying tribute to four Army aviators killed in a defence helicopter crash has been unveiled at Airlie Beach in North Queensland over the weekend. Captain Daniel Lyon, Lieutenant Max Nugent, Warrant Officer Philip Laycock and Corporal Alexander Nags died in July 2023. They were on board an MRH-90 Taipan helicopter when it crashed into the ocean during a training exercise. Lieutenant Max Nugent's sister Sammy says the new memorial is a place for her family to mourn. The Council of Small Business Organisations Australia has released an annual report highlighting the pressures regional employers are facing. 9 in 10 regional businesses said expenses increased over the past year and 73% it reported falling profits, while over a third say they are facing challenges with hiring staff. Trades, experienced professionals and customer service were the hardest roles to fill, and just 18% of businesses said they were confident their profits would improve over the next year. And lastly, in a bit of sport, Susan, Australian swimmer Cam McAvoy has led an all-Australian podium at the 50-metre freestyle at the Commonwealth Games, headlining another dominant night for the Dolphins in Glasgow. Australia claimed four other swimming golds on the third night of the finals, with Tim Hodge, Iona Anderson, Lani Palliser and the men's 4x200-metre relay team all topping the podium. And there'll be more news at 10 o'clock.
1: Absolutely incredible. We love to see the Aussie success.
0: I know, I love we've gone from the World Cup into the Commonwealth Games. It's the international sport. It's great.
1: Look, unofficial grandstand, of course, we can continue.
0: Yeah, it's a thrill to be watching all of the different countries, all of the different skills. I know Australian swimming is obviously the strongest ever, but it's great that the Dolphins are doing so well so soon, and really making a mark on the international landscape, putting everyone on notice, which I like.
1: Absolutely. Weather is coming up very shortly for you on ABC Across Queensland. Thank you very much for that, Emma.
0: Thank you.
1: And hear more of a important session coming up very soon for regional Queenslanders.

0: Go Wyest, King of Wishful Thinking. From 1990, you're on ABC across Queensland. Let's have a check of what's happening weather-wise where you are. Joining me from the Bureau of Meteorology is Livio Regano. Good morning.
1: Good morning. How do you do?
0: I'm very good. Thank you very much for being with me today. It is one of those few occasions where Queensland doesn't have any current warnings, which we love to see. What is happening, though, weather-wise generally for Queensland?
1: Yeah, look, I suppose the two noteworthy things are cold nights inland, although we're sort of at the tail end of that now. Yesterday morning was the coldest one, but even this morning, you know, places in the west like Eurundanji had near freezing. Lots of places on the downs, of course, but that's pretty normal. And even Roma down to -2 this morning.
0: Oh, goodness.
1: And there will continue to be frost in the days ahead, just not as hard as the frost we've seen. Slowly getting a little bit milder as the wind turns more easterly. The other area of note is far north Queensland, where there's some pretty heavy showers developing just offshore, which we've already had 35-odd mils at Marillion Bore, and there's another, I can see a little, you know, almost storm-intensity shower near Bibinda and up in the Daintree as well. So there's a couple of days of that going as well for far north Queensland. Apart from that, the rest of the state's basically dry, apart from the southeast corner, and starting to get milder as the days unfold.
0: Are some of those falls that we've been seeing of late in North Queensland considered unseasonal, Livio?
1: I think so. Like, it's not, I mean, far north Queensland doesn't really get a true dry season because they've always got southeasterly trade winds blowing, and exposed areas like, you know, the famous Trio, Bibinda, Innisfail and Tully, it only takes, you know, the slightest flick of a switch and boom, you've got a shower. So it's normal for them to get, you know, light showers right through winter. But at the moment, the ones you're seeing offshore are a bit heavier than usual. So it's a little bit unusual, but certainly not unheard of.
0: Yeah, I know a lot of farmers in that part of the world would wish that rain would go away. Livio, let's finish.
1: It's interfering with the cane.
0: Absolutely. Yeah, they're hoping for some dry paddocks so that they can get on with the job. Livio, let's finish on a little forecast fly around if we can, starting in the far north.
1: Rightio, for Cairns, we've got a possible shower in the forecast, 27 degrees today, 26 and partly cloudy for Townsville. In Mackay, 23, going a little bit west, Emerald, mostly sunny, 24. Rockhampton, partly cloudy and 24. Let's head now towards the Gulf. Weipa, 32 degrees, partly cloudy. Normanton, mostly sunny, 29. Manawaza, sunny, 25. The rest all sunny. Longreach, 26 degrees. Charleville, 21. And Birdsville 21 as well.
0: Livio Regano from the Bureau, thanks so much for your time.
1: A pleasure, and you too.
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0: Well, before your 10 o'clock ABC News, I wonder, do you know somebody who is going through cancer that may be struggling and have some questions?
3: These days, and it's a very good thing, patients and their carers and support team have a wealth of information available to them through the internet, and all patients use AI or Google or other 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through helps people go through their treatment no end.
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0: released just this year for the release of Kylie's doco on Netflix, the song called Light Up. And our phones will be lighting up a little later today at around 2 o'clock. I think it's right on 2 o'clock, that new Oz Alert. Alert text, those notifications. Our phones are supposed to be making an alarm noise and vibrating and going a little bit crazy because we are being testing this new alert system for things like natural disasters and other serious events. That's a trial through the government. So 2 o'clock, expect your phone, your mobile phone, to go a little bit crazy, and people that might be in violent situations being reminded to turn off their safe phones well in advance and for at least an hour after, just in case. You are on ABC across Queensland. 15 minutes until your 10 o'clock ABC News.
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0: Do you know someone that's affected by cancer? Maybe a family member, a workmate? It is an incredibly tough time for anyone. Icon Cancer Centre is continuing to connect with patients and the wider community through its regular Facebook Live Q&A events. The online sessions cover a wide range of conversations with different types of cancers and allows patients to interact live with Australian renowned doctors. The ABC's Ben Meehan spoke with their Chief Medical Officer, Dr. Ian Irving.
5: The Icon Cancer Centre Facebook Live series actually began in 2019. And it commenced out of a motivation to ensure that patients, relatives, carers and friends of patients had accurate and up-to-date information about cancer treatment. So these days, and it's a very good thing, patients and their carers and support team have a wealth of information available to them through the internet, and all patients use AI or Google or other various means to gather as much information as they can about their cancer and their treatment, and that's entirely appropriate, because to be knowledgeable about the sort of things you're going to go through helps people go through their treatment no end. So in that frame, wanting to ensure patients had accurate and up-to-date information, as well as information delivered by experts, but in a language that was understandable by patients, their carers and their friends, was thought very important to us, and that was the motivation for starting the Icon Cancer Centre Facebook Live events.
6: We all know someone who has had cancer or is going through treatment at the moment, and obviously when they get that diagnosis, it can be quite a shock for them, but they also have a lot of questions. How vital is it to have like an online session via Icon Cancer Centre to provide those answers in a comfortable environment from home for them?
5: Thank you, Ben. Excellent question, and I agree. It's a very daunting time when you're diagnosed with cancer, and then you're provided often with all this information in a short period of time. There are decisions to be made regarding which treatment, where you have treatment, and it's very difficult and it is overwhelming, and it is for it would be for all of us in that situation. So to have information presented to you in language that you can understand, you know, we feel is vital. The other aspect to providing the information to patients, their relatives and carers that we feel is vitally important is to have that information available so that you can go back to it after time. So we run our Facebook Live events with local experts, and we also answer patients and their relatives' questions on the night relating to anything that crops up during the event. But then the recording of the Facebook Live event is on the Icon Cancer Centre Facebook page for many months afterwards. And we find that certainly people tune in on the night, but many, many more people go back to watch the recording of the event. And that's entirely understandable in that they can then pause the recording, come back to it at their own time, rewatch certain aspects of it, and that way the understanding of their cancer and their treatments will be greatly enhanced, which only adds to the patient outcomes when they have this knowledge that they can digest at their own time.
6: Are there opportunities for patients to ask questions and also interact with specialist doctors live in the comments?
5: Yes, there is. So our Facebook Live events that we hold every few months, we have presentations and question and answers that I ask the guest speakers for the first 30 minutes or so. And the people we have coming on to talk in the ICON Facebook Live events are Australian experts in their relevant cancer. They're often doctors who work within ICON cancer centres, but we also bring on specialists from outside of our network. We do balance the presentation also with specialised nurses and support staff. So we've had Rare Cancers Australia, Bowel Cancer Australia providing their experts to also present on the evening. And after that first 30 minutes of presentations from our experts, the next 15 to 30 minutes is dedicated to answering questions that the audience, whether it be patients, relatives, carers, answering questions that are put forward by our audience through the Facebook Live chat. And we try to get to as many questions as possible on the evening.
6: How vital is it to have ICON Cancer Centre locations in regional Queensland, apart from being in a metro city?
5: I mean, ICON Cancer Centre mission is to deliver the best possible cancer care to as many people as possible, as close to home as possible.
0: That is Ben Meehan there, catching up with the Chief Medical Officer, Dr. Dan Irving. The next session will be focused on breast cancer. That will be held this Wednesday evening at 6:30 p.m. The sessions can be found on the ICON Cancer Centre's social media pages.
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0: And if you missed any of the details in that conversation or you want to get them again, you can do that anytime for that conversation or any others on ABC Listen, less than 10 minutes away from your 10 o'clock ABC News.

Pink. So what from 2008 from the album Funhouse? Less than 5 minutes until your 10 o'clock ABC News. Let's have a look at some of those temperatures from around the region. Cooktown and Cairns on 23 degrees. Nice and toasty there. Hughenden on 21. For Townsville and Bowen, 20 degrees. Longreach and Mount Isa, a little cooler on 16, but I know that there would be quite a lot of cane farmers in particular who are very keen in those tropical parts of far north Queensland for that rain to go away so that it stops hampering some of the crush there with a lot of people keen to just get things going and to get on with the job. Your news coming up very shortly on ABC across Queensland.

0: Joe Cocker from 1975, You Are So Beautiful, and then featured in the 1994 film Carlito's Way. You're on ABC across Queensland, and it is nearly time to find out what's making your news at 10 o'clock. We know that for a long time, the Outback has been calling for more visitors. That's especially important after pressures like the floods and also then this year's fuel pressures. We're going to be doing a little bit of a pit stop in the West to see how things are going at the moment and to find out if it is still worth planning your trip there. And we know our Aussie producers are working hard always to keep us fed and clothed and sheltered and so much more. But we also know that they do face things like fuel costs and also, you know, complications with things like imports. So how will upcoming changes to the fuel excise and also claims of fraudulent food labelling impact producers? That conversation coming up for you after your 10 o'clock ABC News. Stay with me.
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0: ABC News. Good morning, I'm Maria Hatzakis. The Premier says the state has broken a housing construction record with more homes being built than ever before. The latest quarterly Australian Bureau of Statistics figures show more than 50,000 homes are in the construction pipeline, the largest number for Queensland since records began in 1984. David Crisafulli says lower taxes increase productivity and the government's infrastructure plan are boosting the sector.
1: The growth in over the last 12 months in construction has been in the order of 25.6%. It's averaged 2.4% per annum for the last 10 years. It's a massive improvement.
0: The Queensland Police Union has defended the officers involved in a shooting in the state's far north. Emma Johnson reports.
2: Police allege a 28-year-old man armed with knives broke into two homes in Cairns on Saturday afternoon.